0: Now, let's drop in on the Cougats and see what they're doing. It's morning, and Liz has just sat down to breakfast. George is still upstairs getting dressed.
1: Oh, Katie, did you see the paper this morning?
2: No, Mrs. Cougat, I haven't seen a paper in weeks.
1: Who do you think got married?
2: Lil Abner and Daisy May?
1: No, Madeline Smith and Jack Carroll. She always did want to be Madeline Carroll.
2: So did I, but I never got nearer than Marjorie Maine.
1: Oh, you don't understand, Katie. This is my marriage.
2: It is?
1: Yes, I introduced them, I invited them to parties together, and I loaned her money for a new dress on the night I decided he should propose. And now they're married.
2: Congratulations, Mrs. Cougar.
1: Thank you. I deserve it.
2: Do you think they can manage the honeymoon all by themselves?
1: Well, I guess I do sort of arrange things a lot, don't I, Katie? But I can't help it. I love to help a girl get a man. You know, it drives George crazy. He says I'm always teaching some mouse to build a better man trap.
2: Oh, that's a good one. Say, I wonder what's keeping Mr. Cougat this morning.
1: Don't know why he should take so long to shave. He has a real sharp blade in the razor. I know because I use it to scrape some chewing gum off my shoe.
2: Oh, here he comes now. I'll go get his coffee.
1: Well, good morning, George, darling.
3: Oh, you know me. I didn't think you'd recognize me behind all this adhesive tape.
1: Why, I'd recognize my little husband any place. Ooh, you smell nice, George. What do you have on your face? Yardley's aftershave?
3: No, Wrigley's juicy fruit.
1: Now, don't blame me, George. You cut yourself every morning. You ought to get some blue serge band-aids to match your suit.
3: That's very funny.
1: My, aren't we grumpy this morning?
3: Well, I have reason to be. Yesterday, the teller at the bank told me you were overdrawn $50.
1: That's the trouble with those tellers. They're always telling somebody something.
3: Well, what about it?
1: No wonder they put them in cages.
3: Now, come on. Liz, I can't think of any reasonable explanation for your being overdrawn.
1: Neither can I. And I've been trying to think of one longer than you have.
3: Now, I don't want to suggest anything radical, but suppose you just tell me the truth.
1: Say, I never thought of that. Huh. All right, George. I loaned the money to Madeline Smith to get a new dress and hairdo so her boyfriend would propose.
3: Oh, why don't you stop meddling in people's affairs, Liz? Must you be an incurable matchmaker?
1: But I want everybody to be married.
3: Why? Isn't there enough suffering in the world?
1: You don't mean that, George Cougat. I want everybody to be as happy as we are.
3: Well, that's sweet of you, dear, but not all couples are capable of the kind of happiness we know.
1: Oh, what do you mean?
3: Well, I mean that our happiness has come about because of one wonderful person.
1: Oh, George.
3: One person who is tolerant of little human faults, who is understanding, sweet, considerate.
1: And beautiful?
3: Absolutely.
1: Oh. Who is it, George?
3: Me.
1: Oh, George.
3: Come on, Liz. I'm late for the bank. And listen, will you promise to watch your bank balance?
1: Oh, don't worry. I'll take care of that $50 I'm overdrawn. I'll send them a check for it.
3: Oh. Look, I'll handle the money. You just concentrate on staying out of other people's affairs. Stop giving people advice on things you know nothing about.
1: All right, George, I promise.
3: Now, who can that be?
1: Oh, it's Sally Hopkins. I saw her through the window.
3: Uh-oh, wait a minute. Let me sneak out the back door.
1: Now, George, Sally's a very sweet girl.
3: Yeah, I know, but I do something to her. All she does is look at me and go, tee.
1: Well, she's adolescent, that's all.
3: Well, let her in. We'll have one of our usual brilliant conversations.
1: Hello, Sally.
4: Hello, Mrs. Cougat.
3: Good morning, Sally. Goodbye, Sally. I'll be home for dinner, dear.
4: Oh, gee, you're lucky, Mrs. Cougat. Mr. Cougat is so super. He's so much more worldly than the boys I know, like Corny Jones or Icky Williams.
1: Well, I should hope so. He's a little older, too.
4: Oh, I know. He's middle-aged.
1: What?
4: He must be pushing 25.
1: Oh, yes, he's pushing 25, all right. In fact, he's pushed it almost all the way to 40. What's on your mind, Sally?
4: Mrs. Cougat, I have a problem. I need your advice.
1: Oh, Sally, I'm awfully sorry, But I promised George I wouldn't advise people on things I don't know anything about.
4: But I wanted to know about men.
1: How do you like that? You hit my specialty.
4: Tell me the secret, Mrs. Cougott. How do you get that certain something like you have?
1: Why, Sally, how would a girl your age know if I had that certain something?
4: I can tell by the way my mother looks at my father when my father looks at you.
1: Well, don't worry, Sally. You'll have it when you get to be my age. I suppose you think I'm pushing 25, too.
4: Oh, no. A woman can always tell another woman's age.
1: Next question.
4: Mrs. Cougott, please, tell me everything you know about men.
1: All right, Sally. Men are divided into three types: husbands, fiancés, and go-get-him girls.
4: Well, how can you tell them apart?
1: Easy, by the way they open the door to let you out of the car.
4: Oh, really?
1: Yes. The bachelor walks around the car and opens the door for you. The fiancé reaches across you and pushes the door open from the inside. And the husband gets out, stands on the sidewalk, and says, "Well, we haven't got all night."
4: Well, that's wonderful to know, Mrs. Cougott, but I wanted to speak to you about one particular man. Jimmy Matthews.
1: Oh, he's really something, huh?
4: Something? He's really terrific. Sensation. Coloss. You know what I mean?
1: Oh, but Nat, she's a pash.
4: Jimmy has red hair, big sad eyes, and floppy ears. He looks just like Gregory Peck.
1: Sounds more like Lassie.
5: Well, what seems to be your problem, Sally?
4: Oh, there's a keen party tomorrow night, and Jimmy hasn't asked me.
1: Well, Sally, if you really want Jimmy to ask you, make him jealous. Tell him you already have a date with someone else.
4: That's a wonderful idea. But there's nobody left.
1: Well, how about those two boys you mentioned, Icky and Sticky and...
4: Oh, Corny and Icky? Oh, no. Icky's too corny and Corny's too Icky. Besides, they both have dates.
1: Well, be resourceful, Sally. Make up a name, any name. Jimmy will never know the difference.
4: But I couldn't do that. That would be lying. You don't ever lie to a man. Do you?
1: Sally... The world is populated by two kinds of women. Liars and old maids. Look, you'll never really have to have a date with him. Just say you do.
4: Oh, gee, you're a lifesaver, Mrs. Cougott.
1: Well, now run along, Sally, and let me know how it all comes out. I'll get it, Katie. Sally... Sally, what happened?
4: Don't you ever speak to me again.
1: Well, please, Sally, what happened? Did you tell him you had a date?
4: Yes, I told him. And he said...
1: Well, now, why would he say a thing like that? Now, pull yourself together, girl. What did he say?
4: He said...
1: Well, I guess that's what he said, all right.
4: He did not. He said, congratulations.
1: Oh, well, now, wait a minute. There's something wrong here. The jealousy angle always works.
4: We were sharing a soda, and when I told him, he pinched my straw.
1: Dad. But don't you see, Sally, he pinched your straw because he was angry.
4: No, he wasn't. He was thirsty. And now when I don't go to the party, he'll know I never had a date at all.
1: Oh, now, take it easy. We'll figure some way out of this. Who did you tell him you had a date with?
4: I told him the first name that came to my mind.
1: What was it?
4: George Cougott.
1: George Cougott? Oh, Sally, I ought to pinch your straw.
4: I'm going to be an old maid, and it's all your fault.
1: Well, I guess it is my fault, Sally. But I'm not going to let you down. Now, you'll have your date.
4: Who with? I can't go with Icky or Corny.
1: You're going with Smoothie.
4: Smoothie? I never even heard of him.
1: I'm talking about the smartest date on the block, Smoothie Cougott. What have you got to say to that? I thought you would. Well, I'll see you after dinner, Sally. I have to figure out how to break the news to Smoothie. That's going to be rough. Katie, that was a wonderful dinner.
5: Gee, I hope I got George in a good mood.
2: Mrs. Cougat, you don't mean you haven't told him about his date with Sally yet?
5: No, I'm going in and break it to him now. Wish me luck. George, darling, how are you feeling?
3: Huh? Fine. Just the same as when you saw me 2 minutes ago.
5: George, would you like me to get you a cigar?
3: No, thanks. I rarely smoke 2 cigars at once.
5: I didn't notice.
3: Get one for yourself, though, if you like.
5: No, thank you. Don't read, George. Talk to me.
3: Oh, let me finish the paper.
5: No, talk to me now. I want to sit on your lap. There.
3: Great. There's nothing I like better than a newspaper that's been sat on.
5: Kiss me. Doesn't that take your mind off the paper?
3: What paper?
5: That's better. Gee, it's nice sitting here on your lap, George. You know, you've got the nicest lap in the whole world. Where'd you ever get it?
3: Sears Roebuck.
5: Oh, you're cute. Hold me tight, George. Tighter. Tighter.
3: Oh, but Liz.
5: Go on, pretend I'm a champagne bottle and pop my cork.
3: Now, wait a minute, Liz. I'm not this attractive. Now, what's on your mind?
5: Oh, you're so smart.
3: I thought so. Okay, let's have it.
5: Well, George, poor little Sally Hopkins was over here this morning, and she couldn't get a date for the party tonight. Mm. So I got her one.
3: Liz, I told you not to mess around in other people's affairs.
5: What are you laughing at?
3: Oh, that's such a dirty trick to play on anybody. You mean you really palmed that giggling goon off on some poor sucker?
5: Yeah.
3: Oh, boy, I'd like to hear what he says when he finds out what he's stuck with.
5: You will.
3: Oh, that's the funniest thing I ever heard. Who is it?
5: You. Well, you didn't have to dump me on the floor.
3: Liz, this is the end. Now, I don't know what you've promised, but I'm not taking that teenager to a party, and that's that.
5: Oh, please, George.
3: That's no use running your fingers through my hair. The answer is no. Absolutely. Ouch! What are you doing?
5: I just pulled out a hair. I wonder how you'd look in a toupee.
3: Oh, whatever gave you that thought. I've got all my hair.
5: Well, you won't have if you keep saying no.
3: Now, Liz, don't be silly. The answer is still, ouch!
5: Take your choice, George. Either take Sally to the party or you'll be known as Old Baldy.
2: Ooh, there's a gray one.
3: Oh, all right, I'll take her.
5: Now, don't worry, George. As soon as Jimmy Matthews sees you with her, he'll grab her away. I'll bet you 10 to 1 he doesn't even let you get inside the door.

0: gosh, Mr. Cougott, isn't this a keen party? I'm having such a keen time with all my keen friends. And that dance music's keen, too. What kind of a time are you having?
1: Keen. Say, where's this fellow of yours?
0: Gee, Mr. Cougott, you're a keen dancer.
1: Yeah, look, Sally, according to my bargain, a knight is supposed to ride up on a white bicycle and carry you away. Now, where is this Jimmy Matthews?
0: I don't know. Pardon me, I'll see if I can find him.
1: Okay, I'll wait here.
2: Hi, Sally.
0: Well, if it isn't little Jimmy Matthews.
2: Sally, may I have the next dance?
0: Sorry, I'm not dancing with children this evening. I prefer older men, like my date.
2: Your date? I thought that was your father.
0: Very amusing. Now, if you'll pardon me, I don't want to keep him waiting. He's very jealous. Goodbye.
1: Well, any luck? Did you find him?
0: I couldn't find him any place. Let's dance again. George, darling.

0: What time is it, Katie?
1: Almost 10 o'clock.
0: That's funny. George should have been home long ago.
1: Maybe he likes it at the party.
0: Oh, not George. Gee, I hope nothing happened to him. I think I'll call up and see how long ago he left.
1: Why, Mrs. Cougott, I think you're jealous of your husband being at that party.
0: Oh, Katie, I am not.
2: The way I got it figured, I got one of them phobias.
0: Oh, darn it, that character's on the party line again.
2: I get scared to death when I get up in high places. What have I got? Hydrophobia?
0: Oh, why can't we get a private phone? Every time I want to call, Lena the Hyena's on the line.
1: Are you sure you're not jealous?
0: Oh, Katie, will you stop with that nonsense? I'll try it again. Ah, nobody's on it. Where's the dial tone?
2: Hello, Big Ears.
0: Are you using this phone?
2: No. I'm just holding it to my head so my ear won't get cold.
0: Well, I wish you'd get off. I want to use it.
2: I got rights, Big Ears. I happen to be talking on this line.
0: I don't hear anyone talking on the other end.
2: Of course not. The doctor's just listening. I'm being psychoanalyzed, hey.
0: Now I've heard everything. She's being psychoanalyzed, hey. This I gotta hear.
2: And every night I dream about Joe DiMaggio, Doctor. I dream he picks me up and swings me around. What does that mean? Joe DiMaggio picks me up and swings me around.
0: It means you look like an old bat.
2: Bessie Budinsky's back again. Butt out, you. Now, let's see, Doctor. What else was there to tell you?
0: Oh, yeah, Doctor. I meant to tell you I won't be able to pay you anymore, hey.
2: Hey! Hey, I didn't say that. Doctor! Dr. Lassvogel! He hung up.
0: Ha-ha-ha!
2: I ought to scratch your eyes out. Where do you live, huh?
0: Wouldn't you like to know?
1: Yeah.
0: Oh, I better call George before she gets the line again. Well, hello?
3: Hello, Mrs. Cougat?
0: Yes?
3: Do you know that your husband is out with another woman?
0: What?
3: I called to tell you that a certain party is at a certain party with a certain party.
0: Well, that straightens everything out. And who are you, pray tell?
3: You don't know me. My name is Jimmy Matthews.
0: Oh, I know who you are. Sally's friend.
3: That's right. Well, I don't want to break up your home, Mrs. Cougat, but your husband is here at this party with my girl.
0: Well, Jimmy, you go in and take her away from him, and then send George home.
3: I tried to, but she wouldn't leave him. She's fallen for the big stiff.
0: Don't you dare call George a big stiff. Why, he's just like a brother to Sally.
3: Oh, yeah? Since when do you call a brother George Darling?
0: Why, the big stiff. You stay right there, Jimmy. You've got yourself a date for the evening.
3: I have? Who with?
0: Me.
3: Oh.
0: Two can play at this jealousy business. Now, you wait for me in front.
3: How will I know you?
2: You can tell her by her big ears.
4: Hey, Jimmy, what you doing out here on the porch?
3: Oh, hi, Icky. I'm waiting for somebody. Boy, what a mess. First, I haven't got a date at all. Now I got a date with some middle-aged spook.
4: Gosh. Who is it?
3: Mrs. Cougat, the wife of that old man who's in there teaching everybody the bunny hug.
4: Oh. He's teaching him something called a Charleston now. Uh-oh, here comes somebody.
3: Oh, it's probably the old man.
4: Boy, would you look at that?
0: Well, the whistler. Are you waiting for me?
3: I sure am. Hey, Icky, if Mrs. Cougat comes, tell her I couldn't wait.
0: Why don't you tell her yourself, Jimmy?
3: How'd you know my name is Jimmy?
0: Because my name is Mrs. Cougat.
3: Oh, well, we don't have to be so formal. What's your first name?
0: Mrs. Cougat.
4: I guess she told you, Jimmy.
3: Never mind, Dickie. Let's go in and dance, baby.
0: Hey, now let's get one thing straight, Jimmy. I'm old enough to be your sister. Now, come on. Let's go in and find Sally and George, darling.
4: If you don't want to dance with Jimmy, how about me? Dreamboat.
0: Oh, are you corny?
4: No, I'm Icky. Corny's inside.
0: Sorry I started it. Come on, Jimmy. We'll go and take care of our little problem.
3: Hey, there they are over there, sitting on the sofa with their backs to us.
0: Quiet now. I want to hear what they're saying.
5: Oh, it was wonderful the way you taught everyone to dance, George.
6: Oh, it was nothing Arthur Murray couldn't do.
0: Oh, brother. He's the only man Arthur Murray ever gave his money back to.
5: Oh, it was wonderful. You're so smart. You're smarter than Dr. IQ.
0: Give that lady a box of Snickers.
6: Where?
5: Mrs. Cougar.
0: I'm going to push that lady off the balcony, doctor.
3: Here's somebody to see you, Grandpa.
0: You kids better run along. Grandpa has some explaining to do to Grandma. Oh,
5: but George was going to be my partner in the Big Apple.
0: That's where he belongs, in a Big Apple, the worm.
7: Liz, why are you so mad at me? The whole thing was your idea.
0: Well, you didn't have to be so enthusiastic about it. I've heard what's going on here tonight, George, darling.
7: Well, whatever you heard is a lot of nonsense, isn't it, Sally?
5: Yes, George, darling.
0: That does it.
7: Oh, Liz, you're being ridiculous. All the people are watching.
0: I don't care.
7: Well, I do. Care to dance, Sally? Oh,
5: I'd love to, George.
4: Pay everybody attention. We're going to play post office.
5: Post office, George?
3: Do you know how to play post office, Mrs. Cougat?
0: Know how? When I was your age, they used to call me Jim Farley.
4: Now sit down, everyone. Now the closet will be the post office, and I'll go first. Icky Williams has a letter for Janie Wilson. Oh, come on, Janie, into the closet.
0: Well, they're taking long enough.
4: Wow!
3: What took you so long, Icky?
4: We got our braces locked.
3: Yeah, that happens. Who's next in the post office?
4: Let's see. George Cougat.
7: Okay.
4: Now, tell me who the letter's for.
7: It's for...
4: All right, go on in the closet. Okay, George Cougat has a letter.
0: Let me buy, Jimmy. Huh?
4: Oh, it's for Sally Hopkins.
0: Uh-oh.
5: That letter's for me.
0: Oh, step aside, please. I'm his regular route.
5: But he sent for me.
0: That letter's been returned for insufficient postage.
5: But that isn't fair. If I don't go in, he'll be disappointed.
0: Don't worry. If he's expecting a penny postcard, he won't be disappointed with an airmail special delivery.
4: Mrs. Cougat, I don't know if I can let you go in there.
0: Open the door. Neither rain nor sleet nor Icky can stop this courier from her appointed rounds.
7: Is that you, Sally?
5: I'm waiting.
7: Look, Sally, do me a favor. Just stay in here with me a few minutes. I'm not going to kiss you. I just want to make Liz jealous.
5: Oh, George, darling.
7: Oh, now, don't be silly, Sally. You know I didn't want to stay here at all tonight. You see, I'm married to a wonderful girl, and I have no desire to kiss anyone else.
5: Oh. Well, then I'll kiss you.
7: You shouldn't have done that.
5: Do I kiss better than your wife?
7: I can't tell. Kiss me again and I'll tell you.
0: Why, George Cougat.
7: I knew it was you when you kissed me, Liz.
5: You did?
0: Oh, George, you're wonderful. No, don't go out yet. I have a whole slew of letters to mail.

0: They might be getting impatient, Liz. We'd better get out of this closet.
1: Oh, all right. Okay, you want to send the next letter?
0: Hey, where is everybody?
1: Oh, George, the party's over. Everybody's gone home. Come on, let's get back in the closet.
2: Thank you.

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0: Howdy. If you're interested in facts and statistics, I'm a frontier town lawyer named Chad Remington. Frontier town called Dos Rios. The rest of the facts and statistics somehow are the kind you get from the government. Because this little adventure and danger I want to tell you about couldn't have happened unless the government had ordered the remonetizing of silver. And this brought about one of the most turbulent booms the frontier has ever known. The boom brought thousands upon thousands of people into the painted hills behind the town of Angel's Draw. And although Angel's Draw originally referred to a gap in the hills behind the town, which under the proper twilight lighting looked like an angel with his pinions spread, by the time the silver boom was underway, Angel's Draw had taken on a new meaning, and a deadly one. It was said, and with a good deal of reason, that the man who was slow on the draw soon became an angel. Curious to see the boisterous town and the country around it, and hopeful of finding new opportunities, Cherokee O'Bannon, the reformed medicine man who most always rides with me now, and I saddled up and set out for the turbulence and excitement of Angel's Draw.
1: Counselor Remington, I'm willing to admit that I'm glad you persuaded me to join you in this trip to Angel's Draw.
0: Persuaded you? I came near having to throw a holder on you to restrain you once you heard about a boom town with its wine, women, and song.
1: Fie on wine, women, and song? Double fie with little yellow ribbons on it.
0: Oh, so? You mean you're no longer interested in wine, women, and song?
1: Sir, I've never been interested in wine, women, and song. No, indeed. No, indeed. The only thing that ever appealed to the O'Bannon has been liquor, ladies, and brass bands.
0: Liquor, ladies, and brass bands, huh? Well, you certainly like your pleasures hard-boiled.
1: I not only like my pleasures hard-boiled, Counselor, but from time to time I've been known to become boiled myself. Yes, indeed.
0: Well, that certainly explains why you spend most of your time in hot water.
1: Yes, indeed. Say, Chad, see down there? Looks like something's going on down in the street.
0: Sure does. Seems to be a whole crowd milling around a man who's up on a platform or a soapbox.
1: These watery blue optics don't deceive me. There's trouble going on down there. Real trouble. Come on, man. Don't just stand there. Rattle up that pony.
0: It was hard making much speed down the rutted and crowded street. But as we neared the knot of jeering people, we were able to make out a little better the man standing on the packing case. He was tall and bony, with a look about him of the hill country. His clothes were black where they hadn't worn green, and he wore his collar reversed. A preacher. A preacher fighting to bring the gospel to a boomtown crowd. Cherokee and I reined up and started working our way through the crowd to hear better, to find out what was going on.
2: I ask you, what good will all the silver in the hills do you if you do not find the gold in your hearts? How long are you going to sit indolently by and countenance the bestial vulgarities visited upon you and your families by this Pablo Perkins? How long, I ask?
3: Go on, draw it up, will you? We like this town the way it is, and we don't need you. Or the likes of you around.
2: If Pablo Perkins sent you here to disrupt this meeting, go back and tell him that my mission hasn't even started. Pablo Perkins serves Mammon. I serve our Lord.
4: Ever since you come to this town, Gasaway, you've done nothing but call names. Mr. Perkins happens to be a friend of ours. And if you're fighting him, you're fighting us.
3: Well, if it's a fight you're looking for, Reverend, we'll be glad to oblige. Come on, boys, get that sign singer off that box and run him out of town.
0: If there are any of you who want some sung over him, just take another step.
4: Well, who do you think you are, coming in here and telling us what to do?
1: We'll show you who we are, mighty short order, if you insist on being convinced.
0: I'm not waiting. The lot of you, break this up and clear off the street.
2: My son, I appreciate your help, but I have no fear of these men.
0: And neither have I, Reverend. Not while they're in front of me.
3: Why, you loudmouth, big talk!
1: Anyone else want to start reaching for their guns?
4: Come on, boys. Let's go down and get some tar and feathers.
3: Yeah, we'll run the three of them out of here.
0: All right, Cherokee. You can put your gun up now.
2: Gentlemen, although I dislike being beholden to any man, I want you to know my gratefulness for your timely interception. The people of this town have no respect for the cloth.
0: Looks to me as if this town could use a lot of what you've got to sell.
2: It does indeed.
0: Well, Mr. O'Bannon here used to sell something that wasn't 1% as good for folks as what you've got. So, if you'd like, perhaps if we got our heads together, we might be of some help.
2: Any help would be welcome. And if you'd care to ride over to the little shack my wife and I live in, perhaps she'll brew us a pot of tea while we talk this over.
1: A pot of...
0: Cherokee.
1: Oh.
0: All right, Reverend. We'll get our horses and you lead the way. The cabin Reverend Gassaway occupied with his wife, Alma, was little more than some packing cases. Mining machinery had come in, nailed together. But it was scrubbed and clean and had an air about it that bespoke home. Despite the obstacles in their path, both the Reverend and his wife were still filled with hope.
5: Well, this is a frontier town, Mr. Remington. Although the Reverend hasn't been able to clean it up entirely, I think our efforts have helped some.
2: Sam, Alma is far from enough, and the little we have accomplished has been blocked by what we had best term the opposition.
1: What's been blocked?
5: Well, a few weeks ago, the Reverend shamed the so-called town council into passing a closing law. All places that serve liquor are supposed to close at 2 a.m.
2: They're supposed to, all right, but they don't.
1: But you've got a marshal's office here. We saw the marshal's office as we rode into town.
2: Yes, there's a marshal, but apparently he's in the pay of Pablo Perkins, too.
0: Then you have no law at all in Angel's Draw.
5: Not the right kind of law. You see, Mr. Remington, the Reverend and I are far from being blue-nosed reformers. But Perkins and his tribe are bleeding the miners and their families of their hard-earned pay. In fairness to the wives and children, we feel that it must be stopped.
0: And I suppose there's no church in Angel's Draw.
2: The only church in Angel's Draw at the moment is in Alma's heart and my own. With the few contributions I've been able to get, we've bought a plot for our church, on a knoll which overlooks the town.
5: It's up on top of some old diggings. But now that Perkins is running this town, we haven't been able to raise a dollar in 2 weeks for building materials.
1: Who is this Perkins character? Is he a Mexican? I heard you call him Pablo.
2: Pablo's his nickname. We understand that he got it because of the finery he wears. Satin vests and silver ornaments.
5: Just like a Spanish grandee.
0: And probably what he needs is a few weeks on the torture racks of the Spanish Inquisition.
2: As a man of the cloth, I know that Pablo Perkins will face his own Inquisition when he...
5: The window! What happened?
0: Someone tossed a brick through the window with a note attached to it. Not very imaginative. But not many people in Angel's Draw seem to be very imaginative.
1: What did they write, Chad? What does the note say?
0: Well, even that isn't very imaginative either. It just says, get out of town, and it's signed with a skull and crossbones.
2: It's from Perkins, all right. Or one of his crowd.
0: Reverend, do you honestly feel that if the saloons and gambling joints in Angel's Draw could be made to close at 2 a.m, that there'd be enough money available so that you could get some to build your church?
5: Oh, there's no question about it, Mr. Remington. The wives of the men who have fleeced out of their pay have told me time and again that they'd contribute to the church.
0: Well, in that case, we'll see what we can do about closing up those dives and Pablo Perkins right along with them.
1: Huh? And how do you propose to do that, Chad?
0: Well, if you'll come with me, Cherokee, I think you'll find out. We're going down to the marshal's office and do a little talking, straight from the shoulder.
2: The marshal? He wouldn't dare walk into Perkins' place and tell him to close it up.
0: Well, I'd dare, and I'd enjoy it to boot. All right, come on, Cherokee. We're wasting time here when we should be talking to the marshal.
6: What you fellas are asking me to do is impossible. Pablo Perkins is a big man in this town, the biggest.
0: You're the town marshal. You were put in office to enforce the laws. How much is Perkins paying you to lay off?
6: Now, wait a minute. You got this whole thing wrong. No one's paying me nothing. All I get is my wages for doing my job. And if I cross up Perkins, he'll fix it so I won't get that. It's
1: Tad, it looks to me as if all that's wrong with Angel's Draw could be cured by getting a new town marshal.
6: Oh, now, look here. I'm a married man. I've got a family.
0: So have a lot of the miners around this town. And your friend Perkins is taking the bread and butter out of the mouths of a good many families.
6: Oh, good gosh, that ain't my fault.
0: We say that it is. Since this whole thing is as distasteful to me as it seems to be to you, I'm going to ask you just once more. Are you giving O'Bannon and me deputies' badges, or aren't you?
6: Now, wait a minute. You're putting me in an awful spot. Pablo will have my hide if I do anything like that.
0: Well, that's our answer. Now, the next step is to get an indictment against this jelly-kneed so-called lawman for malfeasance in office and have him thrown out.
6: Well, all right. You win.
1: Well, if we win, let's have the prizes. Get out those deputy marshal badges.
6: There are your badges. Now hold up your right hands. You solemnly swear to uphold...
7: We'll return to the second act of the Glory Trail, our exciting frontier town adventure, in just a few moments.

0: And now, Frontier Town.
1: Well, there were the two of us, O'Bannon and I, with deputies' badges. Two men against, if not half the town, at least against this Pablo Perkins and his complement of gun-toters. Tough odds? Well, not as tough as they might first appear. Because knowing that Perkins was a gambler, I knew that he was at least half bluff. And if he could be half bluff, Cherokee and I might get someplace by bluffing three quarters of the way. However, not wanting to expose our cards until the pot had been built up, Cherokee and I sat in the marshal's office so that he couldn't get loose and warn Perkins. And we sat there until the clock struck two next morning. Then, checking our guns to make sure that they were ready and able, Cherokee and I started out down the street and headed for Pablo Perkins' Straight Flush Cafe, which, as usual, even at this hour of the morning, was jammed to the rafters.
2: Hey, Pablo.
3: Yeah, Winter?
2: Have you seen the marshal? I ain't seen him around tonight.
3: Yeah, that's right. Now that I think of it, neither have I. He generally comes in sometime around midnight for his, his salary.
2: You think, something's happened to him?
3: What if it has? It ain't gonna make me feel bad.
2: That ain't what I mean, boss. I mean them two Jaspers who rode into town today and stopped us from busting up old man Gassaway's revival meeting.
3: What about him?
2: Remember what Cleet said? He thought he saw him going into the marshal's office a little while after?
3: You quit worrying. That marshal ain't got enough salt in his whole system to sprinkle on a soft-boiled egg. He'd no more do anything to stop us from... Huh. What's gotten through you, Windy? What are you staring at?
2: Here come them two I was telling you about right now. And do you see what they got pinned on their chest? Marshal's badges.
1: From the clothes you're wearing, I take it that you're Pablo Perkins.
3: What of it?
1: Oh, nothing much. Is that a watch you've got on the end of that gold chain, Perkins?
3: Yeah. And what of that?
1: What time is it, Perkins? Well?
3: I think it's time for you to get out of here.
4: It's time for everybody to get out of here. It's 20 past two.
3: You're wrong about that, too. It's 28 minutes past.
1: Good. Then that just gives you 2 minutes to have this place emptied out and closed up by 2:30.
4: We're giving you half hour of the best of it right there.
2: Why, you red-nosed ibbot.
1: I'm sorry, my friend, but any gunplay in this place tonight will be done by the law. And at this hour of the morning, my temper's worn pretty thin.
3: Well, there's not much I can do when you come in here and pull a gun on me. But if you don't mind, I'm going to pour myself another drink.
4: Pat, look out! He's grabbed a bottle!
1: That's about as low down a stunt as anyone's tried to pull, Perkins. Nobody but a sidewinding snake would reach for a bottle behind a man's back. And if I didn't have a man with me like Deputy O'Bannon, who never takes his eye off a bottle, you might have gotten away with it. But now you've only got 1 minute left to close this joint, or we're marching you down to jail.
2: Well, boss.
3: Hey, quiet down a minute, will you? Quiet! Be no more playing and nothing more served in here tonight. So go on, beat it. Go on home. All right, wise guys. The closing order is good for the decent people in this town. It certainly applies to the riffraff like you. Now go on, make tracks. If I ever see your heads over the top of the batwing doors again, I'm telling you right now, I'll blast them. Blast them right off your shoulders.
1: I guess that was about the easiest victory I ever won. Or so it appeared at the moment. Yes, and even for days later. As a matter of fact, Pablo Perkins' easy wilting, I'm afraid, made us all let down our guards. Just as Alma Gassaway had said, money started to flow in for the building of the little church. Not only money, which was no longer lost over the long bar or the gaming tables at the Straight Flush Cafe, but nickels, dimes, quarters, and dollars squeezed out of the household money of grateful wives. And as fast as the money poured in, the Gassaways, Cherokee and I, bought building materials and dragged them up to the knoll that we nicknamed Glory Hill. Willing hands nailed the studs and joists and stringers into places as our little church started to gain form and grow.
4: This being a carpenter is wearing work.
5: Oh, yes, Cherokee. Hard work's not easy.
1: Nope, even the Lord's work isn't easy.
6: I'll say amen to that.
4: Too bad we can't make that yellow spine Molly Coddle of a marshal come up here and drive a few nails instead of lolling around that office of his.
1: Now, Cherokee, that's no way for a deputy to talk about his boss. Besides, if the marshal... Hello. Here comes a real surprise. See who's buffing his way up the hill?
5: Praises be. Mr. Perkins.
4: Perkins? If that no good imitation of a man is coming up here to make more trouble, I'll personally thrash him within an inch of his life.
6: Good morning, Brother Perkins. Good
3: morning, Reverend. Mrs. Gasway. Good morning to you, too, you deputy marshals.
1: What brings you up the hill, Pablo, and particularly at so early an hour in the morning?
3: Well, ever since you made us close up at 2 o'clock, and I'm getting to bed at a respectable hour, I'm up and out every morning.
6: And it's still not too late for you to be redeemed. Much of the Lord's work is done in the morning.
3: Well, that's what I came up to see you about, Reverend. My eyes have been opened. Closing early, I'm still making enough money, and since I don't want to see this little town of ours split in two by factions, and to show you that my heart is really in the right place, I have brought you up a little donation for your church. Here.
4: 500 simoleons? Maybe I should make a practice of getting up early every morning myself. Yes, I should.
3: Well, Reverend, what's the matter? Why don't you take the money?
6: Brother Perkins, I'm very grateful for your more than generous offer, but I'm sure that a man who is as wise as you are must recognize that I cannot take a contribution for the cause of good when the money comes from the cause of mammon.
5: Dear, are you sure you're not being a little hasty?
1: No, Mrs. Gasaway, I think the Reverend is right. However, let us not belittle Perkins' generosity and apparent change of heart.
3: Okay, you're the doctors. But if you ever do get stuck, you know where to find me. The money's yours just for the asking.
6: You would do far more good for our church and yourself by attending every Sunday rather than contributing to it.
3: I may fool you at that. You never can tell. I may get religion, too. Adios.
5: I think that was simply wonderful of him.
1: And I must admit that so do I.
4: Well, I don't. I'm afraid that the years I've spent rubbing shoulders with dishonest characters like that gambler have convinced me that a leopard doesn't change his spots and a polecat doesn't change his stripes.

0: have convinced me that a leopard doesn't change his spots and a polecat doesn't change his stripes.
1: How right Cherokee was. Pablo Perkins walked down Glory Hill, and although we couldn't see it, his face wore a smug, self-satisfied smile. Once back in the town itself, he strode into the Straight Flush Cafe, beckoned one of his gun slicks, walked into his office, and locked the door.
2: What's up, boys?
3: I just went up with their building the church.
2: I knew this getting up early in the morning wasn't good for you. What'd you do that for?
3: I offered the old coot a donation to help him finish the church. $500.
2: Now I know you're loco.
3: Yeah, loco like a fox. Now when that church ain't here no more, no one in Angel's Draw will even think I had something to do with it.
2: You're loco for sure. The church ain't gonna be here no more.
3: That's what I said. The church is gonna vanish into a million pieces of kindling wood. You see, they're building the church right on top of an old digging. And the old tunnel's right below it.
2: What's a tunnel got to do with it?
3: In mining, they use explosives. And who's to say if the tunnel suddenly blows up, taking the church along with it, that it ain't from some old dynamite that was left in the diggings when they quit?
2: How do you know there was dynamite left in the diggings?
3: I didn't say there was any left, but there's going to be some left. Because you and me, we're going to leave it there, all wrapped up with a nice lighted fuse. Yes, sir, Wendy, when they open that church on Sunday, there's going to be a big celebration. A big blowout, just like the 4th of July.
4: Chad, there should be a warm glow in your heart that'll endure all your life as you watch these good brothers and sisters climbing up Glory Hill to attend church.
1: I've got a glow, all right, but the real satisfaction must be yours and your wife's.
5: Oh, I've never known a happier day or a happier moment.
4: Well, I think it's time we should be going inside and holding our first communion with the Lord in his new edifice.
1: You go ahead, Reverend. And you too, Mrs. Gassaway. I'd better wait here for Cherokee. Even though his past is well behind him, I think it would be better if I made sure that he gets to church.
5: Well, you go right ahead. But where is Cherokee?
1: Well, you know, he's not in the pink of physical condition. Although he's full of the milk of human kindness, right now he occasionally backtracks and imbibes other kind of fluids. So he's a huffing and a puffing his way up that hill.
4: All right, Chad. We'll leave you to get behind Satan and push Cherokee and Satan both into church. Come, Alma.
5: Don't be late now, Chad.
6: Morning, brother. Beautiful day, ain't it?
1: And a good morning to you. Cherokee, come on.
7: Chad, wait. Don't go inside yet.
1: Oh, for goodness sake, what's the matter?
7: Chad, I just saw something that scared 10 years out of my life.
1: What, his satanic majesty moving out of Angel's Draw?
7: No, much worse than that. Halfway down the hill to the left, where you can't see it from here, I saw two men just vanish into the side of the hill.
1: What were you doing around to the left?
7: Well, to be perfectly honest with you, I stopped behind some juniper bushes to take a snort so I could climb the rest of the hill. Chad, I'd swear that one of those men was Pablo Perkins and the other his bodyguard.
1: Now, what the dickens could Perkins be doing vanishing into the hill?
7: Well, there's an old mining tunnel there, from what I could see. And Chad, we've got no time to waste. Those two are up to something, and we'd better investigate.
1: Come on, Cherokee, try to keep up.
7: See, it is a deserted mine.
1: Come on, watch that brush. Let's get inside.
7: Chad, there they are. They're lighting a fuse to something.
8: Blast you, Remington!
1: Cherokee, try to grab him. I'm going to see if I can put out that fuse.
8: Wendy, come on, make a run for it.
7: Hound found you. You just try to make a run for it, and I'll blast it.
8: Chad, they got me in the leg.
1: Cherokee, see if you can go over and smother that fuse. I'll tie these two up and fast.
8: Right there, Wendy. He shot the gun out of my hand.
1: Use your knees, will you?
8: Chad, your screws are down.
1: Keep out of this, Cherokee. You're hurt badly enough.
7: I can still come up with a gun.
1: Doggone it, O'Bannon. You put out the fuse, you floored this other crook,

0: Even with a slug in your leg, you did the work of two men.
1: And why shouldn't I? There were two of us. Me and Satan right behind me. Oh!
0: Well, I'll be blamed. Mr. O'Bannon has gone and fainted.
2: If I should walk the meadows green or sail the ocean wide, no fear would fill my trusting heart, for thou art by my side. God's love for man fills every space. His presence goes with me. 'Tis round about and everywhere, throughout each.

Frontier Town, starring Reed Hadley and featuring Wade Crosby, is a Bruce Ells production. Story and direction by Paul Franklin. Music written and played by Ivan Dittmars. Be sure to be with us again same time next week for another fine action-adventure story with your favorite young Western star, Reed Hadley. And now this is Bill Forman telling you that Frontier Town comes to you from Hollywood.

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This is Laurence Olivier. Today's play has been adapted from a story by Oscar Wilde. It is a little comedy. It was, of course, written many years ago, and my friends in America will, I'm sure, accept the jest in the spirit in which it was written. I myself will play the ghost in Oscar Wilde's The Canterville Ghost.

0: Allow me to introduce myself. I am the Canterville Ghost. The ghost of Sir Simon de Canterville, who murdered his wife, the Lady Eleanora de Canterville, here, in this very room, close on 400 years ago. Through 13 English reigns, I had haunted the halls and corridors of Canterville Chase, and from generation to generation, I had struck terror into the hearts of the English nobility. Lords had been driven out of their minds by me. Ladies had died of fright. My career had been brilliant and uninterrupted. At last, I had been almost too successful. No more tenants for Canterville Chase could be found. I had only the housekeeper to frighten. And then, one day, in 1888, the shutters were flung back again. Canterville Chase found a new tenant.
1: Well, Mr. Otis, I'm glad you like the old place. Quite a few hundred years of history have gone to the making of Canterville. My ancestors have lived here since the days of Richard Coeur de Lion.
2: Is that right?
1: Yes.
2: I see. Wouldn't that be about the time of Columbus, Lord Canterville?
1: 300 years before Columbus, Mr. Otis.
2: Well, what do you know about that? Did you hear that, Mama? 300 years before Columbus. Hey, you sure have plenty of history over here in the old country.
3: You sure have to lay on plenty of plumbing.
2: Yes, I guess that's right, too. Now, well, sir, this is just the sort of place I've been looking for, plumbing or no plumbing. We'll take it.
1: Well, Mr. Otis, there is just one thing.
2: Mm-hmm.
1: It's only fair to warn you about it. I mean the Canterville ghost.
2: What? You mean you have a ghost as well?
1: Yes, I'm afraid so.
2: Well,
1: my grand-aunt, the Dowager Duchess of Bolton, was frightened into a fit by it as she was dressing for dinner. Two skeleton hands on her shoulders as she was dressing for dinner. Well, she never really recovered.
2: No kidding.
1: Well, I'm afraid not. No. There's several members of my family have seen it, as well as the rector of the parish, Reverend Augustus Dampier. He's a fellow of King's College, Cambridge.
3: Massachusetts?
1: No, madam. England. Since then, to tell the truth, we haven't cared to live in the place ourselves. None of our younger servants would stay. There are mysterious noises in the corridors and here in the library. Mrs. Umney here will bear me out.
3: Horrible noises, sir. Groans. And horrible ghostly laughter.
2: Well, Lord Canterville, I'll take the furniture and the ghost. And evaluation, eh? Now, I come from a modern country where we have everything that money can buy.
1: Yes.
2: And I reckon that if there were such a thing as a genuine ghost in Europe, we'd have it at home in one of our public museums. Or in a roadshow by now, yes.
1: Well, I fear that the ghost exists, Mr. Otis. It's been well known for centuries, since 1584, in fact. It always makes its appearance before the death of a member of the family.
2: Well, so does the family doctor, for that matter. But, sir, there's no such thing as a ghost. And I guess the laws of nature are not going to be suspended for the British aristocracy.
3: Lord's sake! What was that, Hiram?
2: Oh, one of the kids, Mama, trying to throw a scare into you. They're out back there in the lobby, I guess.
3: Oh, right here, Pop. Hmm? We didn't do nothing on us, Pop.
2: Eh? Well, you're not scaring me any, son. Where's Virginia?
3: Out in the garden, Pop.
2: Well, okay, then. So it was, a ghost. Now, come along. You run along and play while I talk business with Lord Canterville here.
3: Say, Mom, look at this red stain on the floorboards here.
4: Where? Why, yes, indeed. I'm afraid something must have been spilt here.
5: Yes, madam. Blood has been spilt on that spot.
4: But how horrid. I don't at all care for blood stains in the living room. It must be removed at once.
5: It's the blood of Lady Eleanor de Canterville, madam, who was murdered on that very spot by her husband in 1575. Sir Simon de Canterville, that was. Oh, begging your pardon, my lord.
1: Yes, well, Sir Simon survived her 9 years and disappeared suddenly under very mysterious circumstances.
2: Yes,
1: his body's never been discovered, my friend.
2: And you've never cleaned up the mess?
5: Sir Simon's spirit still haunts the chase, sir. The bloodstains have been much admired by tourists and others and cannot be removed. Yes.
2: Eh? Well, why, that's all nonsense. Pinkerton's Champion Stain Remover and Paragon Detergent would clean it up in no time. And you should always have a bottle handy like I do. You see. Now, just watch this, eh? And then. There you are. I knew Pinkerton would do it, eh? There you are. No stain left at all.
3: Sir, he did not have done that, sir. It isn't right, sir.
1: Well, I really must be going, Mr. Otis. Goodbye.
6: Ha, ha, ha, ha, ha, ha, ha.
0: Yes, Canterville Chase had some new tenants at last. And as the Americans would say, my business was looking up again. All my greatest successes came back to me again. The Dowager Duchess, Madame de Tremouillac, who had seen me reading her diary by the firelight. The beautiful Lady Stutfield, who wore a black velvet band round her throat to hide the burning mark of my skeleton fingers. She drowned herself at last in the carp pond at the end of the King's Walk. Oh, yes, yes, indeed. New tenants were here, and every morning I had a surprise for them.
4: Hey, Pop, that stain's back on the floor again, Pop, just like it's been every morning.
2: Eh? Well, son, that's mighty queer. Mighty queer. I've locked this room every night, and every morning the stain's back there on the floor, just like we never rubbed it out each time.
4: You know something, Pop? It's a different color again.
2: Eh? Why, now that's queer too, son. First dark red, then scarlet, then sort of purple.
4: See what it is today, Pop? It's bright green.
3: But for heaven's sake, who ever heard of green blood?
2: Well, that's right, Mom. This is getting monotonous. Well, it's lucky we still have a lot more bottles of Pinkerton's. So here we go again.
0: That very night, I made my first appearance. I chose my role very carefully. Mad Matthew, the starveling ghoul, with eyes like burning coals, long gray hair falling over my shoulders in matted coils, my garments of an antique cut, soiled and ragged and phosphorescent. From my wrists and ankles hung heavy manacles and rusty gyves. And then, dragging my chains along the cold stone floor, I made for the corridor outside the American's bedroom.
4: Hiram, there's someone out there in the corridor.
2: Now, this is too much. Now, see here. Look, my dear sir. Those chains of yours are making a terrible noise, and it's past 1 o'clock. Mrs. Otis and I can't get any sleep. I really must insist on your oiling them. Now, look here. I brought you for that purpose a small bottle of the Tammany Rising Sun Lubricator. Now, it's said to be completely efficacious upon one application, and there are several testimonials to that effect on the wrapper from some of our most eminent native divines. Now, I'll leave it here for you by the bedroom candles, and I'll be happy to supply you with more should you require it. Now, good night, sir. Now, see here, sir.
4: Elmer, what are you thinking of? Shine pillars at the ghost. You've broken a picture, and he's dropped his bottle of Rising Sun Lubricator. Get back to bed at once.
0: Oh, never in 300 years had I been so grossly insulted. As there was evidently no time to lose before further indignities, I adopted the fourth dimension and retired through the wainscoting. On reaching my secret chamber in the left wing, I leaned up against a moonbeam to recover my breath. I, who had made a butler shoot himself in the pantry merely by tapping on a window pane with a green hand, I, given a bottle of Rising Sun Lubricator and having a pillow shied at my head. Very well, we would see. Next Sunday evening, the Kenilworth Spectre, in full suit of armor.
2: Say, what's going on out there? Hey, put up your hands there. Come on, I've got you covered.
0: Oh, my shin.
4: Hey, Pop, he's been trying on that little old suit of armor, and he's fallen over the halberd.
2: Well, quick, boy, get me the liniment. Dr. Dobles.
4: Are you all right now? For heaven's sake, it must be something internal. Now, you try some of this tincture. If it's indigestion, it'll cure it as quick as quick.
0: Reaching my room, I entirely broke down. and became a prey to the most violent agitation. The vulgarity of these Americans, their utter materialism, was almost more than I could bear. I had hoped that even modern Americans would have been affected by a specter in armor, if only out of respect for their national poet Longfellow, which I myself had the highest respect for. If only I hadn't fallen over. Well, I would terrify them before I'd finished. I would make them run screaming before me on the one night of the year when they must be afraid of ghosts on Halloween.
6: Elmer? What have you been doing all this afternoon?
7: Nothing, Virginia. Why?
6: You've been up to something, I know.
7: Honest, Virginia, I didn't do anything.
6: Well, all right, then. Come on down to the kitchen. Mom has a big pail of Halloween apples for us to bob for.
7: Okay, I'm coming.
0: This Halloween, they will see a sight that would freeze the blood in their veins. A green, ice-cold corpse that crawled before them with white bleached bones and one rolling eyeball. I was to play my favorite role, Dumb Daniel, or the Suicide Skeleton. Making my way silently down the corridor, I followed them towards the stairs. No, they would expect me to appear at the head of the stairs. This way, then. Round this corner, where... It's a ghost!
8: What's the matter? Well, I'll be doggone. Look at that. Did you rig this up, son?
9: Yeah, Pop.
8: Well, now that's mighty smart. A real Halloween ghost of your own, eh?
9: Sure, Pop.
8: A pumpkin head with a candle in it and a bed quilt on a broomstick. Well, what do you know? What's this note to say here?
9: Read it, Pop.
8: Ye olde Otis ghosty. Only true and originally spook. Well, now that's mighty smart work, son.
9: Well, it sure scared the pants off the Canterville ghost, Pop.
8: I guess you can say that again, son. He sure did yell, didn't he?
0: Tricked, fooled, out.

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1: We'd like to remind you of the great listening entertainment in store tomorrow on NBC. When the noted Italian maestro Guido Cantelli leads the world-famous NBC Symphony in another brilliant concert from Carnegie Hall. The famed conductor offers the works of Handel and Schubert, featuring the latter's Symphony No. 7 in C major. Later Sunday, NBC invites you to hear a special resume of the year's history-making news on Voices and Events 1953. 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Top notables from the news and entertainment world join to bring you all the news of the week in review, along with feature items on home, fashion, and sports. You'll meet Merrill Muller, Elmo Roper, and Earl Godwin with commentary on local and world news highlights, while Earl Wilson covers the Broadway beat, and Mel Allen reports on what's new in sports. And there's a special feature in store on NBC Star Playhouse tomorrow when film star Margaret O'Brien portrays the title role in the whimsical Lewis Carroll tale, Alice in Wonderland. Later, enjoy the make-believe tale, A Stroke of Fate, a special historical series that shows how a single event may have altered the entire course of a nation. Try to imagine what might have happened if the famous Battle of Hastings had not succeeded during that all-important Norman conquest of England. That Stroke of Fate, part of your fine listening entertainment, tomorrow on NBC.
0: And now we continue Theatre Royal with Sir Laurence Olivier.
2: On the day of All Hallows, I must admit that I was very weak and tired. The terrible excitement of the last 4 weeks was beginning to have its effect. My nerves were completely shattered, and I started at the slightest noise. For 5 days I kept to my room, and at last made up my mind to give way over the bloodstain on the library floor. If the Otis family did not want it, they clearly did not deserve it. The question of my appearances was another matter, and really not under my control. As I saw it, it was my solemn duty to appear in the corridors once a week, and to gibber from the large oriel window on the first and third Wednesday in every month. I could not honorably escape from the obligations. I determined on one last fling.

0: I went through to my nothing.
1: This was becoming intolerable. Wishing to make an effective entrance, I had flung the wretched child's bedroom door wide open when a heavy jug of water fell down on me, drenching me till my teeth chattered, or would have done if I had been wearing them. Luckily, I had not brought my head with me, or the consequences might have been very serious. As it was, I suffered a severe shock to my nervous system and was laid up for the next few days with a very bad cold.
2: That poor ghost. It's gotten an awful cold.
3: He sure has, Bob.
4: I think you're downright mean, Elmer. Fixing booby traps on the bedroom door.
2: That's right, Virginia. Just think if I'd been the one the water fell on.
5: His mum's got something there, Elmer.
3: Yes, Pop.
2: Well, I'm going right upstairs and leave with a bottle of Dr. Smedwick's Ever-Ready Cold Cure before we've all gone and caught it.
1: It was useless. I gave up all hope of ever frightening this rude American family. From then on, I had to content myself with creeping about the passage in borrowed slippers with a muffler around my throat on account of the drafts. I also thought it advisable to carry a small arquebus in case I should be attacked by the boy. Many a time, as I happen to know, he lay in wait for me, the corridors and stairs bestrewn with nutshells. But in deference to my self-respect, I positively refused to appear. At last, when I did appear or materialize, I took good care to do so in private, merely to stretch my legs, as I did one sunny morning in the tapestry chamber.
6: Poor Mr. Ghost. I mean, Sir Simon, you look so sad.
1: Who wouldn't be a little depressed the way I have been treated?
6: I know. But my young brother, that's Elmer, he's going to school soon, to Eton.
1: To Eton? But that's my old school.
6: Well, he's going anyhow, and then nobody will bother you if you behave yourself.
1: It is absurd asking me to behave myself, quite absurd. After all, I am the Canterville Ghost. I must rattle my chains occasionally and groan through keyholes and walk about at night, if that's what you mean. It's my only reason for existing at all.
6: It's no reason at all for existing, and you know you've been very wicked. Mrs. Umney told us the first day we arrived here that you had killed your wife.
1: That I admit. It was purely a family matter and concerned no one else.
6: But it's very wrong to kill anyone. You know it is.
1: Oh, how I hate the cheap severity of abstract ethics. My wife was very plain, never had my ruffs properly starched, and knew nothing about cookery. Why, there was a buck I had shot in Hogley Woods, a magnificent pricket. And you know how she sent it up to table? Oh, well, it doesn't matter now, I suppose. It's all over. And I don't think it was very nice of her brothers to starve me to death, even though I did kill her.
6: Starve you to death?
1: Yes.
6: Oh, Mr. Ghost, Sir Simon, are you hungry? Is that why you groan so much?
1: Oh, no.
6: Look, I have a sandwich in my case. Would you like
1: it? No, thank you. I never eat anything now. It is very kind of you, all the same. And you're much nicer than the rest of your horrid, rude, vulgar, dishonest family.
6: Stop it. It's you who are rude and horrid and vulgar. And as for dishonesty, you know you stole the paints out of my box to try and furbish up that ridiculous bloodstain in the library.
1: Yes, but what was I to do? It's a very difficult thing to get real blood nowadays, and your father began it all with his Paragon detergent. I certainly don't see why I shouldn't have taken your paints in the circumstances. As for color, that's a matter of taste. The Cantervilles actually have blue blood, the very bluest in England. Of course, I know you Americans don't care for things of that kind.
6: You know nothing about it. And the best thing you can do is to emigrate and improve your mind.
1: Emigrate? What? To America?
6: Yes.
1: Don't think I should like America. Really, I don't.
6: I suppose because we have no ruins and no curiosities.
1: No curiosities? You have your manners.
6: Good evening. I will go and call my brother.
1: No, please don't go, Miss Virginia. I'm so lonely and so unhappy. And I really don't know what to do. I want to go to sleep, but I can't.
6: That's quite absurd. You've merely to go to bed and blow out the candle. Oh. It is very difficult sometimes to keep awake, especially in church. But there's no difficulty at all about sleeping. Why, even babies know how to do that, and they're not very clever.
1: I have not slept for 300 years. For 300 years, I haven't slept a wink, and I'm so tired.
6: Poor, poor ghost. Have you no place where you can sleep?
1: Far away beyond the pine woods, there is a little garden. There the grass grows long and deep. There are the great white stars of the hemlock flower, and the nightingale sings all night long. All night long he sings, and the cold crystal moon looks down, and the yew tree spreads out its giant arms over the sleepers.
6: You mean the churchyard, the garden of death?
1: Yes. Death must be so beautiful, to lie in the soft brown earth with the grasses waving above one's head and listen to silence. To have no yesterday and no tomorrow. To forget time. To forgive life. To be at peace. You can help me. You can open for me the portals of death's house. For love is always with you. And love is stronger than death is.
6: But how? Tell me how.
1: Have you ever read the old prophecy on the library window?
6: Oh, often. I know it quite well. Mm-hmm. It's painted in curious black letters, and it's ever so difficult to read. There are 6 lines, aren't there?
1: Yes. Do you remember them?
6: I think so. When a golden girl can win prayer from out the lips of sin, when the barren almond bears, and a little child gives way its tears, then shall all the house be still, and peace come to Canterville. But I don't know what they mean.
1: They mean that you must weep for me for my sins, because I have no tears, and pray with me for my soul, because I have no faith. And then if you have always been sweet and good and gentle, the angel of death will have mercy on me. You will see fearful shapes in darkness, and wicked voices will whisper in your ear, but they will not harm you. For against the purity of a girl, the powers of hell cannot prevail.
6: I am not afraid, and I will ask the angel to have mercy on you.

0: my hand, Virginia. 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Quickly, quickly, or it will be too late.
1: Don't take on so, madam. I'm sure Miss Virginia's all right.
2: But how can you say that? It's 11 o'clock. It's nearly 6 hours since anyone saw her. Poor, poor little Virginia. Oh, Hiram, is there any news of her?
3: No, ma'am, I'm afraid not. We've combed every inch of the grounds. Half the village has been in to help us. We've been down to the depot. She didn't take the evening train. She's just vanished.
2: Oh, whatever shall we do? What can have happened to her?
4: She isn't in the cock pond, Mom. They've dragged it.
3: Now, quiet, son, now. Don't frighten your mother.
2: Oh.
3: Now, the first thing in the morning, I'm going to telegraph for Scotland Yard. I'll have a posse detective set up to comb the entire district. Now, don't worry more than you have to, Mom. She's probably just got lost in the woods picking flowers or something like that. Well, there goes midnight. I guess we'll just have to turn in for the night. No use our sitting up any longer. Come along, honey. Now, don't cry.
2: Virginia! Good heavens, child. Where have you been? We've been looking everywhere for you. All over the countryside. Where have you been?
3: Now, look here, Virginia. Your poor mother has been frightened to death. Now, where on earth have you been? You must never play these practical jokes again.
1: I've been with the ghost.
3: What?
1: He's dead, and you must come and see him. He's back here, in a secret room behind the wall. Here. Come with me, all of you. Come with me. There's nothing to be afraid of anymore.
2: Gosh, a secret passage.
1: There is the ghost. Or rather, there is his body. Where he died 300 years ago.
2: Gosh, a skeleton chained to the wall.
1: This is where his brothers-in-law starved him to death because he had been very wicked and murdered their sister. But he was very sorry for what he had done. And after he lay down, I stayed with him till he fell asleep at last. And he left me this box of beautiful jewels before he finally died.
3: Hmm? Well, what do you know? Those must be worth 10 grand.
1: I prayed for him, like he begged me to do. Poor Sir Simon. Poor, poor ghost.
4: Hey, Pop! Look out of this grating here. You know that withered old almond tree in the courtyard?
3: Yeah.
4: Well, it's all covered with blossom. I can see it quite clear in the moonlight.
1: Then his soul is at rest. God has forgiven him.

this is Laurence Olivier again. I should like to extend my thanks to the cast of this week's program, who included MacDonald Park, Francis Highland, Howard Marion Crawford, Thelma Ruby, Natalie Benish, and Lois McLean. I shall be back with you again next week when I look forward to the pleasure of both introducing the play and appearing in it myself. Until then, au revoir.

0: Sir Laurence Olivier starred in today's transcribed program. The script was by Derek Patmore. The music was under the direction of Sidney Torch. Theatre Royal is an NBC presentation, produced and directed by Harry Allen Towers.
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2: 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Very nice, young Harold. If you like that sort of thing.
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1: Ladies and gentlemen, the secret word tonight is water. 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
1: You bet your life!

0: 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And now, here he is, the one, the only...
1: That's me, Hernando DeSoto. Well, here I am again with $2,000 for one of our couples. George, who's first?
0: Well, Groucho, we have some people with interesting stories for you tonight. And without further ado, Andy Sanchez and
2: without
0: Lee Whitney.
2: What?
0: Further ado.
1: Oh, that's pretty fancy, too. What does that mean?
0: Right now, would Lee Whitney and Mr. Sanchez come in, please, and meet...
1: Further ado, is this the way you talk in private life, do you?
3: No.
1: You wouldn't say that if you were playing poker with three or four or five fellas, would you?
0: I wish I hadn't said it tonight.
1: Further ado.
0: I sort of like it now. And without further ado, Andy Sanchez and Lee
1: You're
0: Whitney.
1: Repeating it, huh?
0: Andy.
1: welcome for the DeSoto Plymouth dealers. Say the secret word and divide $100. It's a common word, something you find around the house. Without further ado. Liz Whitney and Andy Sanchez, eh?
4: Lee Whitney.
1: Yes.
4: Oh.
1: Miss Whitney, obviously I should start with you. Is that okay?
4: It's not Miss Whitney. It's Mrs.
1: Obviously I should start right where I started. I should stop right here. However, I might as well find out a few things. Without further ado, where are you from, Lee?
4: I'm from Detroit, Michigan.
1: Detroit, huh? Mm-hmm. Wonderful place, Detroit. The sun rises and sets there every day. Did you ever visit the DeSoto factory in Detroit?
4: Yes, as a matter of fact, I modeled for the DeSoto company.
1: You don't say, a DeSoto mm-hmm. model, huh? Mm-hmm. Men, wouldn't you like to have one of these models in your garage? What else did you do in Detroit, Lee?
4: Well, I used to model Chris Craft speedboats, and
1: you
4: I did...
1: modeled speedboats?
4: Yes.
1: Well, how do you model a speedboat?
4: Well, I used to sit on the boat, you know, when it was in or out of the water, and they used to take pictures. I used to win.
1: Really? You said water. You said water, that's the secret word, and without further ado, you get $50. Right? And here's $50 for you with plenty of ado. Now, how did you say you model a speedboat?
4: Well,
1: there's no point in saying water again. You've got your $50.
4: I sit on the boat. You know, you've seen the girls that wave on the boats?
1: No girls wave to me anymore. The only waves I see are the waves that are in the water.
4: And they take pictures of the boat while it's in motion and out of motion.
1: Uh-huh.
4: And then they put them in various magazines.
1: I see. Well, Andy Sanchez, you...
5: It's me, Groucho.
1: I used to smoke a cigar with that name. Where are you from, Mr. Sanchez?
5: Albuquerque, New Mexico.
1: Albuquerque?
5: Sir.
1: What did you do for a living in Albuquerque, Andy?
5: I sold Carl's shoes.
1: You sold Carl's shoes? And what did he do, run around barefoot? While we're on the subject of shoes, Andy, tell me, do you have a mate?
5: Yes, I do, Groucho. Been married 39 years.
1: Do you have any kids?
5: Yes, I have 6 grown children, 3 beautiful daughters and 3 good-looking young men.
1: Mm-hmm. Have you been a good father to this large
5: Very man? Good. I raised them nicely and advised them instead of using the paddle.
1: What do you mean? You were out in a canoe with them?
5: I mean, I never spanked them or used a whip or anything like that.
1: You mean after they grew up, you were afraid, huh? Somebody once said, never strike your children except in self-defense. Huh? Well, let's return to you, Lee. When did you meet your husband?
4: Well, I met him about 18 months ago when I was a chorus girl. I met him while I was...
1: You were in show business, huh?
4: Yes.
1: What show were you with?
4: The Top Banana Show.
1: Really? Oh, uh-huh. You know, the Phil Silvers, the star of the show, is one of my best friends. Did you know that?
4: Well, I thought he might be.
1: What do you think? What do you think of him?
4: Well, I think he's wonderful. I think he's one of the funniest men in the world, really.
1: Mm-hmm. Well, there goes a beautiful friendship. Lee, what did you do in Top Banana?
4: Well, I was the understudy to the lead, leading lady in the show.
1: Who was the leading lady? I don't remember.
4: Well, there were two, Judy Lynn and Kay Ballard.
1: Uh-huh.
4: And I did a lot of chorus work, too. Mm. I was the girl with the pinwheels. Mm. They had a skit, the very last scene.
1: Well, I was the boy with the telescope in the second row. What does an understudy do? Could you tell the audience? Because most of them are not familiar with the
4: well,
1: theater.
4: Well, an understudy is has to know the lines and know exactly what the songs are. And she goes usually through rehearsal twice a week with the cast. Mm. And she has to be ready each night on a moment's notice to go on if anything happens. But most of the time she just stands around and waits for the leading lady to break her leg or something. To go on.
1: Well, how often do they break their leg?
4: Not too often, I'm afraid. No.
1: It's this kind of warmth and loyalty that proves there's no business like show business. And anyway, if she broke her leg, she'd still be in the cast. Well, it's been fun talking to you two, and now let's see how much money you can win. Without further ado, we're going to go into the quiz. Remember, we start you off with $100. If you miss a question, you lose half your bankroll. You can stop any time you feel you're ahead of the other couples. Is that clear?
4: You're very pretty. Sir. Thank you.
1: Okay, let's see how much money you can make. You selected music, and remember, the more the question is worth, the harder it is.
4: $60? All right, $60.
1: $60. One answer between you. Jack Meaghan and the orchestra are going to play a great tune written by Maxwell Anderson and Kurt Weill. You identify it. Play, Jack.
4: September song. September song?
1: That's right. We just wanted to see if they could play it.
0: Well, your bankroll is now $160.
1: Okay, now what do you want to try?
5: $70.
1: Right. Stranger in Paradise is from what Broadway musical?
4: Kismet.
1: Kismet is correct, then.
4: Wow.
0: You now have $230.
4: What do you want to do?
5: What about the $80 now?
4: You want the $80?
1: $80.
4: Wow, all right.
1: Words and music for such great songs as Strike Up the Band, Embraceable You, and Someone to Watch Over Me were written by two famous brothers. Who are they?
4: Oh, dear.
1: Talk it over.
4: What? Can you?
5: Two famous brothers.
1: They wrote Strike Up the Band, Embraceable You, and Someone to Watch Over
4: Me.
1: Oh,
4: my.
1: Two famous brothers.
4: Not Rodgers and Hart.
1: Talk it over. And one answer between.
4: Who is it? Rodgers and Hart?
1: No, it's George and Ira Gershwin.
4: Oh,
1: you should have known that.
4: I should have known.
0: You still have half of your bankroll, so you have $115.
1: And this is your last chance to beat the other couples. You can go ahead or quit.
5: I'm taking the $50 one.
4: All right, the $50 one, I guess.
1: All right, Gus Kahn and Isham Jones wrote this song in 1924. You tell me what it is. Play, Jack.
4: It had to be you.
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0: 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We invited some girls who work for an airline to the show, Groucho, and our studio audience selected Miss Mary Whitney to be on the show. Her partner is a married man, Mr. Ben Frank Bell. Folks, you come in, please, and meet Groucho Marx.
1: Welcome for the DeSoto Plymouth Dealer. Say the secret word and divide $100. It's a common word, something you find around the house. Miss Mary Whitney, eh?
4: Yes, Groucho.
1: A I like my work. You're not married?
2: No, I'm not.
1: Engaged?
2: No.
1: Would you like to wrap me around your little finger? I'll get back to you in a moment, Mary. Less than that if I can swing it. Ben Frank Bell, huh?
3: My friends call me Big-Footed Ben.
1: Oh, it's going to be one of those evenings, huh? Where are you from, Ben?
3: Texas.
1: Texas. Gee, I'd never suspect that. I was going to say New Hampshire. You're from Texas, eh? What kind of work do you do, Ben?
3: I do asbestos work. I cover a hot pipe, boilers, and so forth. And then I also cover, put cork and so forth on refrigeration. I cover hot things and cold things.
1: Your work sounds very interesting, Ben. Do you enjoy it? Is that what you've always wanted to do?
3: I have always wanted to do public speaking. I know hundreds of jokes and stories, and some of them would do to tell the public.
1: Well, we're certainly glad to offer you an opportunity to speak here as a public speaker. Let's hear one of your stories. Not a long one. Keep it kind of short.
3: Well, for one thing, down in Texas, we always believed in doing things the easy way. If you rush through life, you get to heaven tired. And I know my pa had a pond out there, and he stocked it with fish. And we taught those fish to chew tobacco. And then we'd get in a boat and go across this pond, dropping out pieces of tobacco. And when we'd get on the other side, we'd get us up some baseball bats and come back along and knock them in the head when they'd come up to spit.
1: Well, Ben, it's stories like that that'll make you a big success in the asbestos business. Now, Mary, let's return to you, and I might add the returns are very favorable. What sort of work do you do? Are you a policeman?
2: No, I'm a stewardess for Pan American.
1: Oh, a stewardess. No wonder they strap the passengers down. Do you like flying?
2: Oh, yes, Groucho. There's nothing as romantic as flying.
1: Have you ever taken a close look at a pelican? Well, tell us about your job. Pretend I'm one of your passengers. What do you do first? Throw me off?
2: No, I'd welcome you aboard. Hello, Mr. Marks. It's nice to have you aboard with us today.
1: Obviously, you've never flown with me before. Well, go on. What happens next?
2: And then I check to see that all the passengers have their seat belts fastened. Uh-huh. And then I'd make the pre-departure announcement.
1: Now, where do you go in these planes?
2: We cover the Central and South Pacific. For example, go on an Australia trip, I would go to Honolulu, Canton Island, the Fiji Islands, and to Sydney, Australia.
1: How long does it take you to make a trip like this?
2: It takes me 18 days.
1: 18 days?
2: Mm-hmm.
1: You could go faster than that in a Wilshire bus. Why does it take 18 days?
2: The passengers go right through, and it probably doesn't take them over 48 hours, but the crew stops.
1: You mean the passengers go through without the plane? That's what they call jet propulsion, right? Was this always your ambition to be a stewardess?
2: I think it was, Groucho. Mm-hmm. Most little girls dream of being a stewardess, like little boys dream of being cowboys, I'd say.
1: Well, I'm just a little boy, and I certainly didn't dream of being a cowboy. I guess there's something wrong with me. All I dream about are stewardesses. Well, it's been fun talking to you two. Now, let's play You Bet Your Life.
0: In the race for the $2,000, the first couple won $165, and the secret word is water.
1: Let's see how much money you can make. You selected the animal kingdom, and remember, the more the question is worth, the harder it is.
3: 100.
1: Well, you're ambitious. What do you call the teddy bear-like animals of Australia that lives in trees and eats only eucalyptus leaves?
2: Koala bears.
1: Koala bear is right.
0: Well, you now have $200.
1: You know, I think this is the first time since we've been doing this new quiz that anybody has ever taken the $100 question first.
2: Oh.
1: And I admire your confidence and knowledge.
2: Good.
1: Now you have $200. You can quit or you can go ahead.
3: A 90.
1: 90?
2: Yes.
1: Is that all right with you, Mary?
2: Mm-hmm.
1: What is the correct word meaning a baby swan?
2: Baby swan.
3: Gosling.
6: You don't know, guess.
7: Gosling.
6: No, it's Signet. It's spelled C-Y-G-N-E-T, but it's pronounced Signet.
0: Well, you still have half your bankroll. You have $100.
6: Now, what do you want to try?
7: 80
2: or 70?
7: 80.
6: 80? What is the name of the orange and black poisonous lizard that lives in the southwest part of the United States? You ought to know that, Ben. You don't know, guess.
7: The stinging scorpion. Well, that's one of them.
6: I'm sorry, it's the Gila monster.
2: Oh.
0: Well, you now have $50 left.
2: All right.
7: But it won't admit.
2: Let's see. 50, or should we go up to 60?
6: 60?
2: Mm-hmm.
6: What kind of an animal is a Kodiak?
2: It's a bear. Are you sure? A bear or a cat?
7: I think.
2: A Kodiak is a bear. A bear?
6: A bear is right.
0: And you wind up with $110.
6: Thanks and good luck to the soda Plymouth dealers.
7: Thank you, Mr.
6: Fenneman, who's next?
0: Well, Groucho, just before we went on the air, our studio audience selected Mr. Louis Murphy, and his partner has an interesting story. She's Miss Frances Kane. So, folks, would you come in, please, and meet Groucho Marx.
6: Welcome, welcome to You Bet Your Life. Say the secret word and divide $100. It's a common word, something you find around the house. Now, without further ado, Frances Kane and Louis Murphy. Mr. Louis Adu, let's start with you, huh? You're a fine figure of a fella. I'd say you were about 35, is that right?
8: Thanks for the compliment, Groucho. I'll do the same for you someday, but I'm 52, and call me Murph, will you?
6: Call you Murph?
8: That's right.
6: Okay, I'll call you both Murph if you want. Where are you from, Louis?
8: Larimore, North Dakota.
6: Larimore? Well, that's down in the cow country, huh?
8: Well,
6: oil country, huh?
8: It's oil country now, yes, yeah. Of late.
6: What sort of work do you do?
8: I'm a plant guard.
6: A plant guard? What
8: yes,
6: kind
8: sir.
6: Of plants do you guard? Do you chase the daisies away from the bachelor buttons?
8: No, I work for a general plant protection company out on 6900 South Hoover. We have about 500 men doing guard duty.
6: 500 men doing guard duty?
8: Yes, sir.
6: You guard this one plant? There's 500?
8: No, we do industrial guarding, industrial plants throughout the industrial area of Los Angeles and the county and Southern California.
6: Well, tell us something about
8: we,
6: this.
8: We check the windows, the doors, fire equipment, burglar alarms, if there are any there. Mm-hmm. Or we take care of all entrances, and we listen for strange noises and strange silences.
6: You listen for strange silences. Well, how do you hear a strange silence?
8: It's quite simple because...
6: You mean if you don't hear anything, you say, what was that, eh? Let's see, you are Frances Kane?
2: Kane.
6: Where are you from, Frances?
9: Bakersfield, California.
6: Frances Kane from Bakersfield. Mm-hmm. I didn't know or realize that they raised Kane in Bakersfield.
9: They did,
6: huh? Did you? Well, how long have you lived in L.A., Frances?
9: About 30 years.
6: 30 years, huh? Mm-hmm. Yeah, how old were you when you left Bakersfield, Frances?
9: Well, if you want to know my age, I'm in the late 40s.
6: I wasn't prying into your age. I was just curious to know how old you are when you left Bakersfield, that's all. But you answered my question. Do you have a job, Frances, or do you keep house?
9: Oh, I work at the Hollywood Call Board. I'm a telephone operator.
6: Oh, telephone.
9: It's a telephone secretarial service.
6: Is this a full-time job, Frances, or does it leave you any opportunity to pursue other interests? Like betting on the horses.
9: Well, I take time off now and then, write popular songs.
6: You're a songwriter?
9: Mm-hmm.
6: Is that so? Have any of your songs ever been heard by the public?
9: Yes, as a matter of fact, one of them sold over 1 million records.
6: Really? What was the name of it? Stardust?
9: No, it was called Rose of the Mountain.
6: Rose of the Mountain. And it sold 1 million records?
9: Mm-hmm.
6: How come I never heard of it if it sold that many? I listen to records.
9: Well, it was on the back of Rosemary Clooney's recording of Come On to My House.
6: Well, she certainly was lucky to be on the other side of such a big hit as Rose of the Mountain.
9: Right? Two people heard it, and I'm one of them, I think.
6: You heard it?
9: Mm-hmm.
6: Is there much money in your songwriting?
9: Well, there is now, finally. I've got a 3-year contract after about 15 years.
6: Is that so? Mm-hmm. Do you write the words or the music?
9: I just write the lyrics. My brother told me when I started writing songs, I'd go from bad to verse, so I guess I did.
6: Your brother is quite a clown, isn't he?
9: He is.
6: What does he do, Francis? Is he a comic writer?
9: He collects rocks.
6: He does. I think he's got a few of them in his head. Francis, in addition to Rose of the Mountain, have you had any other big record sellers?
9: Well, I had another one that was on the wrong side of a record. It was on the back of Wheel of Fortune. It's called Heart of a Clown.
6: Well, you're apparently the most successful other side songwriter in America.
9: I agree with you.
6: Have you written any new songs, Francis?
9: Well, I've been specializing in hillbilly songs.

0: successful other side songwriter in America.
1: I agree with you.
0: Have you written any new songs, Frances?
1: Well, I've been specializing in hillbilly songs. There's gold in them thar hills when you write hillbilly songs.
0: There is. Well, do you know anything about hillbillies? Or isn't that necessary?
1: Well, I don't think so.
0: What kind of a hillbilly song have you written?
1: Oh, I've written with Cliffy Stone and Tex Williams. And I had one called She Was Pure as Snow, But She Drifted.
0: Well, you don't know where she is now. Could you sing us a few bars of this song, Frances?
1: I couldn't carry a tune in a bucket. I'm sorry.
0: Well, I can bet Fenneman to bring in a bucket. He used to work in a bucket shop, and it wouldn't be any trouble for Fenneman at all. No. Could you give us the lyrics of this song? Just a few lines of the chorus? You can recite it if you don't want to sing it.
1: I like the one about the slush song,
0: yes.
1: She hit the honky-tonks in Kentucky. She hit the taverns in Tennessee. But I want you to know she was pure as snow till she drifted away from me.
0: There's nothing personal in this lyric, is there?
1: No, I don't think so.
0: Well, I think it isn't easy writing successful songs, Frances. Mm-hmm. And I hope someday soon you'll be on the right side of the record and make a lot of money.
1: Thank you.
0: Now let's play You Bet Your Life. You understand how we play this game?
2: Mm-hmm. In the race for the $2,000, the first couple leads with $165.
0: You selected movie quiz, and we start you off with $100.
1: Well, what do you think?
0: Which one do you want?
1: 30.
0: 10, 50, 80,
3: 100?
1: 30.
0: 30. 30. Mm-hmm. Who is the star of the Western picture? Hondo.
1: Oh, John Wayne.
0: That's right.
2: Well, you're on your way. Your bankroll is now $130.
0: Now, what would you like to try?
1: 40.
0: Who produced such great film shorts as Seal Island and The Living Desert?
1: Walt Disney.
0: Walter Disney is correct.
2: You now have $170.
0: Now, you can quit or go ahead.
1: Well, go ahead.
3: Let's just take 50. You're doing so this way.
0: 50. Ethel Merman played the title role of Annie Get Your Gun on Broadway. Who played it in the movies?
1: Betty
0: Talk it
1: Clayman.
0: Over.
3: What's that?
1: Annie Get Your Gun.
0: Annie Get Your Gun.
1: Betty Hutton.
0: Betty Hutton is absolutely right.
2: You now have $220.
0: You want to quit or go ahead?
1: We'll
0: it's your last chance to be the other couples.
1: Well, we'll try.
3: Let's try. 60.
1: What?
0: 60 you haven't had. That's a nice round figure. In what successful movie thriller starring Orson Welles and Joseph Cotten was a zither used for background music?
1: The Third Man.
0: The Third Man is right, Francis.
2: And you wind up with $280.
0: Thanks and good luck to the DeSoto Plymouth Dealers.
2: And that means that the songwriter and her partner, with $280 in just 1 minute, get a chance at the DeSoto Plymouth $2,000 question. All right, Groucho, here comes the winning couple. The songwriter and her partner all set for the DeSoto Plymouth $2,000 question.
0: Here we are back again, huh?
1: Same day.
0: No, you probably won't. You win this money, you can write a song about it, huh? Brother, can you spare $1,000 or something? All right, here we go for $2,000. I'll give you 15 seconds to decide on a single answer between you. Think carefully and please no help in the audience. Are you ready?
1: Mm-hmm.
0: The Bible lists three sons of Adam and Eve. Two of them were Cain and Abel. For $2,000, who was the third son?

0: $1,500. Well, you lost the big money, but how much did they win the quiz, George? Without further ado, tell me.
1: Without further ado, $280 in the quiz.
2: That's pretty good.
0: Well, congratulations, and thanks to both of you and to all of our contestants on the show tonight.
3: Thank you, gotcha.

0: What is the answer you two have decided upon?
1: I just don't know.
0: Well, guess.
1: Cain and Abel.
0: Well.
1: I'm sorry. I just don't know.
0: It's Seth. S-E-T-H.
1: Oh. I wouldn't have guessed it.
0: So that means the big question next week, will we wipe tooth?

0: Be sure to tune in again next Wednesday night at the same time for the Groucho Marx Show, when the big question will be worth $2,500. 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
1: And when you drive in, tell them Groucho sent you. 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

Folks, here's a reminder from the National Safety Council. When driving, remember that courtesy is contagious. You Bet Your Life, transcribed from Hollywood, is produced by John Goodell. Directed by Robert Dwan and Bernie Smith. Music by Jack Meekin. This is George Fenneman signing off for the more than 3,000 DeSoto Plymouth dealers from coast to coast. You Bet Your Life is heard by our armed forces throughout the world.

0: Well, come in, Smithers. What is it? Speak up, boy. Orange juice.
1: No, sir. New Kellogg's Rise and Shine.
0: Hey, fiendish.
1: And look at this, sir.
0: No peel, no pips, and it's got vitamin C. Well, Smithers, I suppose this is it.
1: What are you doing, sir?
0: Thank you, Governor. Wife and three pips to support. Thank you.
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0: Well, it's a warm, lazy spring day in the little town of Melrose Springs. The kind of a day when everything moves slowly. And honest Harold Hemp is moving rather slowly himself as he ambles home from work, a little earlier than usual. In fact, several hours earlier.
1: Well, there's no use staying down at the radio station any longer. I'm too sleepy to get any work done. I can't nap in my office. I keep sliding out of that posture chair. Kind of nice to stretch out on the old horsehair sofa in the living room. Mother! I'm home! Mother! Oh, yes, she's downtown. It'll be nice and quiet, and I'll be able to...
2: Hi, Al.
1: Oop. Oh, hello, Marvin. Home from school already?
2: Yeah, we got out early. Our history teacher has a cold in the head.
1: Oh, well, that's nice. I mean, that's too bad. You're missing a class like that.
2: Yeah.
1: Yes, well, Marvin, why don't you go outside and play?
2: Okay.
1: Yeah, see you later. Little Marvin. Sure glad he came to live with us. Nice having a boy around the house. Oop. Marvin, how many times have I told you not to sleep? Oh, that old horsehair sofa looks mighty comfortable. I'll just get him. Oh! Why does Marvin have to leave his roller skates right in the middle of the room? Oh, well, I'll just stretch out here. Oop. Better take my hat off. Loosen my vest. Take off my moose button. Hits me in the sternum. It's going to be nice to take a snooze. What's that? Oof, for heaven's sake. Marvin's bouncing a ball against the house. Eef. Zoof. Zoink. Marvin!
2: Yes?
1: Will you please stop that before you shake the house down?
2: Oh, gee, I can't do anything.
1: Well, can't you find something to do that's a little more quiet? Why don't you go out on the sidewalk and count the ants?
2: Okay. I'll stop,
1: Harold. Yeah, that's a good boy. I didn't have that much energy when I was a boy. Well, we didn't have vitamins in those days. Gosh, I'm sleepy. Marvin, I thought I told you...
3: What, Harold?
1: Hello, Mother.
3: Hello, Harold. Oh, you're lying down.
1: Yeah.
3: Have you had a nice rest?
1: Oh, yeah.
3: I'm so glad you came home early today.
1: You are?
3: This would be a wonderful time for you to fix that hole in the garage.
1: Hole in the garage?
3: Yes. Remember when you rammed the Essex into the back wall?
1: Yeah. It was the time my foot slipped off the brake. I was wearing my new Oxfords with plastic soles.
3: And you bought the lumber the next day. Mm. You said you were going to put in a whole new back wall. That lumber's been out in the backyard for 4 months, Harold.
1: 4 months? Well, February was a short month, Mother.
3: Harold.
1: All right, Mother. Guess I should get that job done. I'll go out right now and sort of survey the situation.
3: All right, son. I'll be getting out your overalls. I'll shake the mothballs out of them.
1: Oh, yeah, my osh-gosh-bagosh overalls, bagosh. Thank you, Mother. Guess I'm trapped. Oh, well, has to be done sometime. Oh, whistle while you work. Guess I gotta go to work. Let's see. Lumber's piled up against the garage under that tarp. Hey, pile looks awfully small. Let's see under here. Oop, most of it's gone. It was here yesterday. Somebody took it last night. Must be a gang of lumber thieves in town. By George, you're not going to get away with it. I'm going in and call Pete the Marshal right now. Somebody's going to walk the plank for this. My plank, too.

0: Well, now let's go over this again, Harold. You come out here in the backyard and found that the lumber was gone.
1: That's right, Pete.
0: All right, now let's reconstruct the crime. We'll go about this thing just like the FBI.
2: Oh, brother, come on, Pete.
0: Keep your watch fob on, boy. Let me see here. Now, whoever took that lumber must have left footprints.
1: Mm-hmm.
0: Let's just look around here. Hey, what's this?
1: What?
0: Harold, that lumber thief is just as good as in jail right now.
2: He is?
0: Sure. All we got to do is find a man with three toes.
2: Three toes?
0: Yep. You see them footprints?
2: Pete, those are chicken tracks.
0: I thought it was kind of funny about them feathers.
2: You've got a feather brain, too.
0: Well, I guess that's why I'm so light-headed.
2: Oh, what a corny cop. When did you leave Max Sennett? Pete, will you please... Oh, here comes Doc.
3: Hello, Harry.
2: Here comes Max Sennett now. Hello, Doc.
0: Howdy, Doc.
3: Oh, hello, Pete.
2: Oh, I see you brought your Airedale.
3: Oh, yes,
2: Well, tell him to get out of my geraniums.
3: Oh. Here, Torrance. Come on, Torrance. Torrance is here to help you, Harry.
2: What?
3: Well, I heard about your lumber being stolen. I thought maybe you could use Torrance as a bloodhound.
2: Bloodhound?
0: Say, that's a good idea, Doc. Maybe he can track down the criminals.
2: That dog couldn't track down a bone in a butcher shop.
3: Oh, now, Harry, you've gone and hurt his feelings. He didn't mean it, Torrance, boy.
2: Look, fellas, I'll buy some more lumber. Let's just forget the whole thing.
3: Harold, look at Torrance.
2: What?
3: Why, he's looking right at that pile of lumber.
2: He is?
0: Maybe he's picked up the same.
2: Where's he going, Doc?
3: Behind the garage.
0: I do declare he's on the trail already. That dog is real smart.
3: Uh-oh, he's found something behind there.
2: Huh? I'll say he has. The neighbor's cat, some bloodhound.
3: Well, after all, this is his first case, Harry.
0: Say, I don't suppose that cat stole that lumber.
2: Pete!
3: Say, what's this piece of paper?
2: Huh?
3: Right here on this board.
0: Let me see it, Doc. It's got a skull and crossbones onto it. And there's a note.
2: What does it say, Pete?
0: Beware. Don't try to follow us or you'll be sorry. Signed, the Skeleton Gang.
3: The Skeleton Gang?
0: Yeah, I never heard of them before. Must be an outfit from Charleville.
2: Yeah. Pete, let me see that note. Oh, my goodness, it's from a bunch of kids. Look at this. They spell skeleton with two K's. And it's got an arithmetic test on the back.
0: Oh, kids, huh?
2: Certainly.
3: Well, boys, you'll be boys.
2: Yeah, I just hope the Skeleton Gang comes back tonight for the rest of that lumber.
3: What?
2: I'll be out there waiting for them. Those kids need to be taught a lesson.
3: Oh, now, Harold, it was just a prank.
2: Well, I don't want them playing pranks with my planks.
0: Now, Harold.
2: Pete, they need to be disciplined for their own good.
3: Oh, we're all boys once. Why, when I was a kid, we had a gang. We called it the Creepy Shicks.
2: Huh? I bet you were the head creep.
3: Oh, Harold.
2: Only kidding, Doc. Go home, fellas.

0: backyard sure looks different at night. Kind of dark out here, all by myself. Pete said he was coming. Where is he? Just hope that skeleton gang does come back tonight. I'll be ready for him. Think I'll hide behind the elm tree.
1: Oh! No!
2: Pete, I'm the head of the skeleton gang, boy.
0: Pete, will you cut the clowning? Those kids might be right around here.
2: Okay. Hey, your house is all dark. Where at is everybody?
0: Well, Mother's at a club meeting and Marvin's asleep.
2: Oh.
0: Now, Pete, I'll stay here behind the tree. You go over and hide behind the garage. We'll surround him.
2: I got you, boy.
0: If you see him coming, give me a signal. Whistle.
2: Got you, boy.
0: Wait till I get my hands on those kids. They'll really get a talking to. I'll speak to their parents, too. If they kept an eye on their children, they wouldn't be running around like this, filching lumber. Uh-oh. They must be coming. Yeah, there they are. They don't look very big. Guess Pete and I can handle them all right. Certainly don't waste any time. Why doesn't Pete do something? Wonder if I can sneak up on him. Here's where I get him.
2: I got you, son. I got the big one, huh? I guess he's the leader.
0: Pete, you riphead, you got me.
2: Oh, you know, I thought he was kind of young to have a mustache.
3: Come on, fellas. Scram.
0: They're getting away, Pete.
2: Here, I'll go right after them, boys. You,
0: hurry up.
2: I got one of them, Harold.
0: Good. Bring him back here.
2: Or to let this one go, Harold.
0: What? We'll do no such thing. This boy's parents are going to get a real lecture when I find out who he belongs to.
2: I know who he belongs to, Harold.
0: Who, Pete?
2: You, boy. It's Marvin.
4: Huh?
0: Marvin?
3: Hi, Harold.
4: Hi.

We will return for the second act of our story, Honest Harold, in just a moment. Just a little later tonight, Bing Crosby will be celebrating his birthday with two old cronies, Bert Wheeler and Walter O'Keefe, as Bing's guests. Also on CBS tonight, Joe Louis will be taking on his latest opponent, Emilio Agramonte. We'll be bringing you Bing's birthday broadcast and the Joe Louis-Emilio Agramonte fight on most of these same CBS stations. And now, back to Harold Perry as Honest Harold, the homemaker.

0: Well, we find Honest Harold in rather a bad humor this Saturday morning.
1: Yeah.
0: Last night he caught one of the members of the juvenile skeleton gang who have been appropriating his lumber. And it turned out to be Marvin, the little boy who has been living with Harold.
1: Yeah, what a sneaky thing for Marvin to do. I'm going to have a talk with that boy, and right now.
2: Come in.
1: Hello, Marvin.
2: Hello.
1: Marvin, I've decided to give you one more opportunity. Are you going to tell me who the other boys were last night?
2: I can't tell you, Harold. It's the code of the skeleton gang.
1: Oh, my goodness. Well, if it's not asking too much, can you tell me where my lumber is?
2: No, I can't. It's the code of the skeleton gang.
1: Ugh.
2: We made a solemn promise not to tell on each other. By candlelight.
1: Where'd you get the candle?
2: I can't tell. It's the code of the skeleton gang.
1: Look, Marvin, I'm doing this for your own good. And for good of the other boys, too. You don't want them to turn out to be gangsters, do you?
2: No, sir.
1: Well, then are you going to tell me who they are?
2: I can't.
1: Yeah, it's the code of the skeleton gang. All right, not going to ask you anymore. If you don't care about the future of these boys, I should worry. If you don't want to tell me, you don't have to.
2: All right, I won't.
1: Yes, you will. You better think this over, young man. I'll be back in a little while. Code of the skeleton gang. We don't have anything like that in the moose. Guess I might as well drive downtown and get some more lumber. Suppose I ought to punish Marvin. Well, I'll have him clean up this backyard one of these days. What's this? Looks like a piece of paper sticking out of this hole in the elm tree. Oh, my goodness. A note from the skeleton gang. Let's see. Marvin, meet us at our new secret hiding place right away. See secret map below. Go out to the end of Mulberry Street, cut across Grover's pasture, watch out for Bull. Well, this shouldn't be too hard to find. That skeleton gang's going to have a new member this morning. Skinny Hemp. Yeah, yeah, yeah.

0: sure is a long way out here. Guess this is Grover's pasture. Map says I cut through here. Didn't say anything about this barbed wire fence, though. Guess I can crawl through it. Just pull this wire up. Get one leg through. Now. Got me right in the wallet. Darn barbed wire. Let go of me. There. Ah, I'll just cut across here. Wow. Hello, bossy. I mean, Billy. Yeah. Guess I shouldn't have worn this red necktie. Little Bull, this isn't really a red necktie. It's maroon. See? Maybe he's colorblind. You say a bull won't bother you if you show him you're not afraid. I'll just walk slowly. Heck, I will. I'm going to run. Made it. That bull wasn't so fast. Let's see what's next on this map. Climb down south bank of rock quarry. Looks kind of steep. Here goes. Got down here all right. Now what do I do? See here. Climb up north bank of rock quarry. Why don't they make up their minds? What a workout. A race with Ferdinand the Bull up and down the rock quarry. Those kids certainly do things the hard way. Oh, that must be their meeting place. A little shack there. Sure flimsy looking. Imagine those kids building a clubhouse way up. Oop, they build it with my lumber. They've got them.
1: All right, quiet, Skeeter.
0: Yeah, they're inside there. Just put my ear to this knot hole.
1: The meeting of the Skeleton Gang will now come to order. Skeeter, did you put that note in the tree for Marvin?
2: Yeah, but I think old Stuffy Britches is making him stand in there.
1: Well, we'll start with the meeting anyhow. We'll begin with the ritual.
0: What's this?
1: Halakazam.
2: Halakazoo.
1: Biff, boom, bam.
2: Hoo, hoo, hoo.
0: Sounds like the Owl Gang.
1: Rickety tick, rick, tick, two.
2: We will always be loyal to you.
1: The Skeleton Gang.
0: Oh, brother, wonder who writes their stuff.
1: Remember, Skeeter, we never tell any of our secrets.
2: No, it's the code of the Skeleton Gang.
3: Yeah, it sure is.
1: It wasn't that funny last night, Skeeter.
2: Yeah.
1: The way we got away from old Pete the Marshal. He's sure a dimwit.
0: Well, Pete is kind of a dimwit.
1: And that Mr. Hemp, he's got a hollow head.
4: Oh?
1: And did you ever hear his radio program? It's trippy.
2: So is he. What a cornball.
1: Yeah.
0: That does it. I'm going in there and lost my balance. I'm going to fall.
1: It's Stuffy Britches. Yeah.
0: Now, look here, you.
1: Come on, Skeeter. Let's beat it.
0: Okay. Come back here, you little skeletons. Oh, well, anyway, I got my lumber back. Ow, I don't remember buying that piece.

0: So that's the skeleton gang. Chuck and Skeeter. I think my leg's broken. Well, I'm going to report them to Mr. Morton, the school principal, right now. He can have a talk with their parents.
1: Hello, Harold.
0: Oh, hello, Gloria. How's our little switchboard operator today?
1: Oh, just fine. Why, Harold, look at your clothes. Did a house fall on you?
0: No, I fell on the house.
1: What?
0: Yeah, never mind, Gloria.
1: Where have you been all morning?
0: I was with the skeleton gang.
1: What's that, a reducing club?
0: Well, I lost a little weight getting there.
1: I'm thinking of joining a reducing class, Harold.
0: Oh, that's good.
1: It's called the Pound of the Month Club.
0: Well, isn't that cute? Well, see you later.
1: Where are you going, Harold?
0: I can't tell you, Gloria. It's the code of the skeleton gang. Good afternoon, Mr. Morton.
2: Oh, hello, Mr. Hemp.
0: Mr. Morton, since you're the principal of this school, there's something I think you ought to know.
2: Yes?
0: I just wanted to talk to you about a few of the boys here. They've sort of banded together, and they've been taking lumber out of my backyard. Now, it's not the lumber, you understand, but I think these boys ought to be straightened out for their own good. It's only fair for me to tell you that my Marvin is one of them. And the others are...
2: I think I know who they are, Mr. Hemp. You mean the skeleton gang.
0: Oh, are you a member, too? I mean...
2: The other two members of the gang are in the next office. Yeah.
0: You mean Chuck and Skeeter? Oh, you caught them, eh?
2: No, they came here to see me.
0: What?
2: Yes, they told me about taking your lumber. They said they'd been thinking it over, and they didn't think it was fair for Marvin to take the blame alone.
0: You mean they came and told you?
2: Yes, they said it was all for one and one for all. That's the code of the skeleton gang.
0: Oh, yes, I've heard of that.
2: Mr. Hemp, when I was a boy, I was quite a bit like Chuck and Skeeter.
0: Oh, you were?
2: Yes. My parents didn't have a lot of money either. They worked hard, didn't have much time to look after me. When I was about their age, I drifted into a gang. And we started taking little things at first, then little bigger things. First thing we knew, we were headed for serious trouble. But then something happened that changed our whole lives.
0: Uh-huh. What was that?
2: Well, there was a man there who understood boys and their problems, and he organized a boys' club, one of the boys' clubs of America. He got the people in town to build a big clubhouse where the youngsters could get together and play and work, have their energies guided into healthy channels.
0: I see.
2: He knew that every boy is like a young tree. He can either become twisted or he can grow up straight and strong. It all depends on how you help him get started.
0: Oh, yes.
2: Well, I'll call the boys in now. Skeeter, Chuck?
3: Yes, sir?
2: I think you boys have met Mr. Hemp.
4: Oh, yeah. Hello, stuffy britches. Mr. Hemp.
1: Yeah, hello, Mr. Hemp.
0: Hello, boys.
4: Mr. Hemp, we're sorry about that lumber.
1: Yeah, sorry.
0: Well, that's all right. Guess all boys have to have a clubhouse.
1: Yeah. Well, we did have one till you fell on it.
0: Yeah. Well, fellas, since I sort of wrecked your little place, I guess it's up to me to see that you get another one, huh? How would you boys like to have a great big clubhouse, maybe with a gym and a wood shop and a lot of games? A place where you could go after school and Saturdays and have lots of fun.
4: Gosh, Mr. Hemp, that would be wonderful.
1: Yeah, wonderful.
4: But how are you going to build this clubhouse, Mr. Hemp?
0: You just leave that to me.
2: You can count on my help, Mr. Hemp.
0: You've helped already, Mr. Morton. And boys, you're going to get that clubhouse. You just listen in to my radio program tomorrow morning. If it isn't too drippy.

And so, radio listeners of Melrose Springs, I know you'll all want to help build a real club for the boys of this town. The Boys Club of America will do their part, so won't you please do yours? I can't think of any greater satisfaction than to bring happiness to the heart of a boy. What is a boy? As some wonderful writer once wrote, between the innocence of babyhood and the dignity of manhood, we find a delightful creature called a boy. Boys come in assorted sizes, weights, and colors, but all boys have the same creed, to enjoy every second of every minute of every hour of every day, and to protest with noise their only weapon when their last minute is finished and the adult males pack them off to bed at night. Boys are found everywhere, on top, underneath, inside of, climbing on, swinging from, running around, or jumping to. Mothers love them, little girls hate them. Older sisters and brothers tolerate them, adults ignore them, and heaven protects them. A boy is truth with dirt on its face, beauty with a cut on its finger, wisdom with bubble gum in its hair, and the hope of the future with a frog in its pocket. He likes ice cream, knives, saws, Christmas comic books, the boy across the street, woods, water in its natural habitat, large animals, dad, trains, Saturday mornings, and fire engines. He's not much for Sunday school, company, schools, books without pictures, music lessons, neckties, barbers, girls, overcoats, adults, or bedtime. Nobody else is so early to rise or so late to supper. Nobody else gets so much fun out of trees, dogs, and breezes. Nobody else can cram into one pocket a rusty knife, a half-eaten apple, 3 feet of string, an empty Bull Durham sack, 2 gumdrops, 6 cents, a slingshot, a chunk of unknown substance, and a genuine supersonic code ring with a secret compartment. A boy is a magical creature. You can lock him out of your workshop, but you can't lock him out of your heart. You can get him out of your study, but you can't get him out of your mind. You might as well give up. He's your captor, your jailer, your boss, and your master. A freckle-faced, pint-sized, cat-chasing bundle of noise. But when you come home at night, with only the shattered pieces of your hopes and dreams, he can mend them like new with the two magic words, "Hi, Dad."

0: Ladies and gentlemen, we have a distinguished guest with us this evening, Mr. Aaron H. Ferringer, Western Regional Director of the Boys Clubs of America. Mr. Ferringer.
1: Thank you, Mr. Lamond. I'm here tonight to present the first annual Golden Man and Boy Award to Harold Perry. The award consists of a statuette of a man standing behind a typical boys' club boy. This signifies the philosophy of the boys' clubs of America. And behind each boy member stands a man, an understanding boys' club leader helping to prepare that boys' club boy for a greater future citizenship. Mr. Perry, I would like to read one significant paragraph from the citation that goes with your award. 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throughout the years in the Boys Club movement, and for tonight's excellent program, this Boys Club of America First Annual Public Service Award is presented for interpreting and promoting the Boys Club movement. Mr. Perry, I'm happy to present this award to you.
2: Thank you, Mr. Ferringer. It's a great honor, a beautiful award, and I'm very glad that I was able to assist in such a worthy cause. Good night, folks.
0: You have just heard the Harold Perry Show, Honest Harold. The supporting players tonight included Jane Morgan, Parley Bear, Butch Cavell, Bob Bailey, Jeffrey Silver, Sammy Ogg, David Light, and featured Gloria Holliday as Gloria and Joseph Kearns as Old Doc Yak Yak. Norman McDonald directed, and the music was composed and conducted by Jack Meekin. Honest Harold, created by Harold Perry, was written by Gene Stone and Jack Robinson. Suspense. Radio's outstanding theater of thrills has some great stars lined up for you in this month of May. Tomorrow night, Rosalind Russell headlines Suspense on CBS. In succeeding weeks, Phil Harris and Alice Faye, Charles Boyer, Dick Powell, and Jeff Chandler will be your stars. Don't miss a Thursday date with Suspense. It's heard on most of these same CBS stations. Stay tuned now for The Bing Crosby Show, which follows immediately. The Harold Perry Show was transcribed in Hollywood. Bob Lamond speaking. 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
1: Ladies and gentlemen, Mr. Les Damon.
2: Good evening, ladies and gentlemen. Haven't you often wished, as you listen to a radio commercial, that the announcer would stop pounding, stop pressing, stop making up your mind for you? In fact, that he would just stop and allow you the simple privilege of deciding for yourself whether you liked his product or not. And haven't you often thought how refreshing it would be if the sponsor, especially the cigarette sponsor, would only skip the jingles, the wild claims and fancy phrases, and simply give you the facts and explain that there's only one way for you to really find out whether you like his cigarette better than the other brands. And that's for you to test his cigarette against any other cigarette. And then decide for yourself which one you like better. Wouldn't it be wonderful if a sponsor put it to you on that basis? There is such a sponsor. That sponsor is Philip Morris. In a moment, I know you will hear a Philip Morris program. It has no singing commercials, no dancing cigarettes, no ballyhoo. But it extends an invitation for you to make the only test that makes any sense. An invitation to compare, match, and judge Philip Morris against any other cigarette. And the decision as to which cigarette you prefer will be left entirely up to you. I think this is an invitation you'll want to accept.

And now, Philip Morris presents Francis Langford and Lew Parker, starring in Philip Rapp's humorous creation, The Bickersons. Produced and broadcast, transcribed from Hollywood.

0: And now here is John Dickerson as his other self, Lou Parker.
1: Thank you, ladies and gentlemen, and good evening. Before we engage in our weekly marital bout, I'm very happy to announce that the response to Francis Langford's offer to sing songs for the GIs has been overwhelming. Did you hear that, Francis?
2: Yes, I did, Lou, and it's very gratifying.
1: Well, in order to take care of the request, Franny, you're going to have to dedicate your song tonight to all the boys at the Letterman General Hospital in San Francisco. To a man, they want to hear Somebody Loves Me.
2: I'd love to do it for them, Lou. So with the help of Tony Romano and his orchestra, this is for all the boys at the Letterman General Hospital.

0: Now here are Francis Langford and Lou Parker as John and Blanche Dickerson in The Honeymoon is Over. A minor accident can sometimes be a blessing in disguise. Witness the change in John Dickerson as he ministers to poor Blanche, who is suffering from an ankle sprain.
1: John, dear.
2: What do you want now?
1: Don't be short with me, darling.
2: I'm not short. I'm exhausted. What do you want?
1: My ankle is killing me. You better call Dr. Hersey.
2: You don't need it, Dr. Blanche. Your ankle will be fine once you get out of bed and walk on it.
1: I don't think I can walk on it, John.
2: How do you know? Do you test it? Go on, kick the cat a few times and see how it feels.
1: Stop it. I should have called Dr. Hersey last night.
2: Blanche, I've done everything for your ankle that a doctor would have done. Didn't I sit up till 2 o'clock in the morning massaging it with chicken fat?
3: Chicken fat. You and your insane remedies.
2: What do you want from me, Blanche? I can't keep waiting on you hand and foot. If I'm late for work, I'll lose my job.
3: You take more of your job than you do of me.
2: Blanche, I'm late. I stayed up half the night taking care of you. Now I gotta rush to the office and get to sleep. Work.
1: I call Dr. Hersey, John.
2: What do you want that horse doctor for? He can't help you.
1: He can, too. He took very good care of Louise Shaw when she had her baby, and he can do the same for me.
2: Blanche, aren't you expecting a little too much of a sprained ankle?
3: Don't be so funny. Dr. Hersey's a good doctor, and you know it.
2: Fine doctor. No matter what's wrong with you, he says take 2 aspirins and call me first thing in the morning.
1: John, I wonder if you're jealous of Dr. Hersey.
2: I'm not jealous, Blanche. I'm just suspicious of a doctor who gets presents from an undertaker.
3: You'll be sorry if you don't let me call Dr. Hersey, John. I'm sure my ankle's broken.
2: I won't be sorry. I mean, your ankle isn't broken. There isn't even a bruise. I'm going, Blanche.
1: What about the cat?
2: What about it?
1: Did you fix him his breakfast?
2: No, I didn't fix him his breakfast. There's nothing wrong with his ankle. Let him fix it himself.
1: Please, John, it'll only take a minute.
2: What'll I give him?
1: Just give him a dish of cottage cheese and mix in a couple of raw eggs.
2: Eggs? Blanche, why does the cat have to eat eggs at $1.10 a dozen?
3: They're good for him. Eggs make his coat glossy.
2: Lee's leftover enchiladas are good enough for him.
3: Will they make his coat glossy?
2: Yeah, they'll put a shine on his pants, too. Is there any other little thing you'd like me to do, Blanche? You want the windows cleaned or something? I've only got almost three minutes before I'm due at the office, you know.
1: I'll manage now.
2: Fine.
1: John?
2: What is it now?
1: I'm worried about the back door. The hinges are loose.
2: They're not loose. I fixed them with scotch tape this morning.
1: Well, that won't hold. And with you out of the house, I'm worried.
2: What are you worried about?
1: But suppose some prowler breaks in here and finds me and carries me off.
2: It'll serve him right. Bye, Blanche.
1: Come in. The door's open. Oh, hello, Clara.
4: Blanche, aren't you ashamed to still be in bed at 2 in the afternoon? I've been up an hour already.
1: I sprained my ankle last night. I can't walk.
4: Oh, that's terrible.
1: Doesn't hurt too much now.
4: Good. Then could you go over and keep an eye on my kids while I'm shopping?
1: What's the matter with you, Clara? I told you I can't get out of bed.
4: Oh. Well, as long as you're going to be in, I'll send the kids over here.
1: No, you won't. I'm expecting Dr. Hersey any minute.
4: Dr. Hersey? Maybe I better leave before he comes.
1: Why?
4: We don't use him anymore since he gypped us when little Ernie was born. Charged us $75.
1: That doesn't sound unreasonable.
4: Ernie was no $75 baby. He only weighed 4.5 pounds.
1: My, that's almost as expensive as a rump roast.
4: Well, we never paid him.
1: Come in.
5: Well, now, little lady, what's happened to you?
1: Oh, hello, Dr. Hersey. You remember my sister Clara.
5: Indeed I do. Haven't seen you in some time, Mrs. Dollop. How are you?
4: Very well.
5: And how is little Barney?
4: You mean Ernie. Barney's my husband.
1: Clara, if you've got shopping to do, why don't you just...
4: I was just leaving. Goodbye, Blanche.
1: Goodbye, Clara.
5: Now then, what's your problem?
1: Oh, I tripped on the stairs last night and hurt my ankle.
5: Well, you better let me have a look at it.
1: Pretty bad, isn't it? Well, isn't it?
5: No, I guess you're fortunate. There isn't a thing wrong with it.
1: Of course there is. It hurts.
5: Well, it may be a bit tender, but there's absolutely no damage. My advice to you is to get up and walk around on it, and you'll forget about it in an hour.
1: Would you mind putting a bandage on it?
5: Bandage?
1: Just so John feels he's getting his money's worth.
5: Mm-hmm. Hold your foot up.
3: You know, Doctor, I thought he was going to be heavily spending a few days in bed, but just between us, it's gotten a little dull already. Wish we had a television set.
5: Say now, that reminds me. They're delivering my new set today. I was going to trade it in on my old one, but, well, you can have it if you like.
3: Well, I insist that we at least pay you what they offered on trade-in.
5: Well, if you insist.
3: It's a deal. How much did they offer?
5: $73.24. Call it 73 even.
3: Oh. Well, just add it to your bill for this call and send it to John's office.
5: All right, Mrs. Bickerson. There. How does the bandage feel?
3: Wonderful. Now, it really feels like a sprained ankle.
5: Yeah. Well, I'll just write out this prescription and we'll be all through.
3: Oh, good. Then I'll have something else to show John.
5: Oh, really, Mrs. Bickerson? Why do you need all these things to show John?
3: Well, you know, he's the jealous type and he didn't even want me to send for you.
5: Oh, I can't believe that he'd be jealous of me.
3: Well, he is. You should hear the things he says about you.
5: What things?
3: Oh, all sorts of crazy things like, no matter what's wrong with the patient, you tell him to take 2 aspirin and call you in the morning. And, Dr. Hersey, why are you tearing up that prescription?
6: Hello, Bickerson.
7: Hello.
6: Hey, you really ought to start coming in earlier, fella. The old man's bound to notice it sooner or later.
7: Did he come in yet?
6: He just went out for lunch. How's the wife's ankle?
7: Same way. I haven't slept a wink in for 5 nights.
6: Still can't walk, huh?
7: Not a step. I'm getting housemaid's knee from waiting on her. Where's my samples?
6: Under your desk. You going out on your route now?
7: Yeah. Why?
6: Nothing, only I wish you'd remember to take that apron off. You look like a fuller brush woman.
7: How would you like a punch in the nose, Marvin?
6: Oh, I'm just kidding, Bickerson. No need to get sore. Here. Here's your mail.
7: Throw it in the basket. Probably just bills. Wait a minute. Let me look at those letters. Might be something there for my draft board.
6: You can't get off that easy. Yeah. Hey, you better pay that one. They'll really shut off your lights,
7: can't you
6: know.
7: Can't you keep your big nose out of my mail?
6: Sorry.
7: Here's one from my wife's doctor. Cheap buzzard, couldn't even wait till the first of the month. Enclosed fine bill for 78.
6: Hey, Bickerson, what happened? Bickerson, talk to me, talk. Don't move, I'll get you a little bourbon and water.
7: Never mind the water.
6: What's wrong? What's wrong? What happened?
7: One visit and that medical thief sends me a bill for $78. $78.
6: Take it easy, Bickerson.
7: That quack has no right to charge me $78. There's nothing wrong with my wife but a measly sprained ankle. Where's my hat?
6: What are you going to do?
7: I'm going to make him reduce this bill. No doctor's going to charge me $78 for fixing my wife's ankle.
6: You can't bargain with a doctor.
7: Well, then I'll force him to take out her appendix.
5: Hello?
8: Dr. Hersey, this is Blanche Dickerson. Did you send the bill to John's office like you promised?
5: Yes, I did. Why?
8: Well, he hasn't mentioned it, and I was wondering if he got it. Did you add on the $73 for the television set?
5: Well, certainly. You know you can trust me, Blanche. Oh, hello, Bickerson.
7: That's my wife. I want to talk to her.
5: Oh, no, it's just a patient with gallstone attack.
8: Hello?
5: Take 2 aspirins and call me back in the morning. Now, what's on your mind, Bickerson?
7: I just got your bill.
5: Well, and you promptly dropped it.
7: I nearly dropped dead. $78. For what? It isn't worth it.
5: Oh, now, calm yourself, Bickerson. It isn't a lot of money when you consider the entertainment values.
7: What?
5: That $78 entitles you to many an evening's fun.
7: What's that got to do with you?
5: Now, look here, Bickerson. Anytime you're bored and think it's too expensive, I'll be glad to relieve you of your burden.
7: Now it comes out. I never did trust you, Hersey.
5: I don't see what you're complaining about, Bickerson. You got the best part of the bargain.
7: Hmm?
5: Those legs are hand-rubbed.
7: Nobody asked you to rub them.
5: Maybe not, but it makes them last longer. I suppose you'd rather I left the job for you.
7: Yes, I would.
5: Well, there's still plenty to do if you've some ambition.
7: There is, huh?
5: Yes, how about a good shellacking?
7: How would you like a good shellacking?
5: Oh, I had enough of this, Bickerson. If you don't like the television set, bring it back.
7: If I don't like the what?
5: The television set I sold your wife. The one with the hand-rubbed legs.
7: So that's why the bill was $78.
5: Oh, did Mrs. Bickerson tell you about it? Oh, I guess she's saving it for a surprise.
7: Yes. That little devil.
5: Oh, you're going to really enjoy that television set. And you got it just in time.
7: I did, huh?
5: Yes, I understand there's going to be a big fight tonight.
7: You can count on that, Doc.

0: In a moment, we'll rejoin the Happy Bickersons. Right now, it's time to join our roving reporter, Jay Jackson, for the story of his interview with an actual smoker in Memphis, Tennessee. Okay, Jay Jackson.
1: Hello there. This is Jay Jackson. While we've been setting up our microphones here in the beautiful lobby of the Hotel Peabody in Memphis, Tennessee, my assistant has located a volunteer to try the Philip Morris nose test. How are we doing, Frank?
2: All set, Jay. Jay, I'd like you to meet Mr. Wick Richardson of Memphis, Tennessee. Mr. Richardson is not a Philip Morris smoker.
1: Thank you, Frank. How do you do, Mr. Richardson?
3: How do you do?
1: Now, about this test, I'd like to ask you one favor first. Please, for obvious reasons, do not refer to your present cigarette by its brand name. All right. Okay? All right, Mr. Richardson, now let me give you a Philip Morris cigarette.
3: Thank you.
1: There we are, and do you have one of your own brand handy?
3: I do.
1: Good. Now, sir, which of the two cigarettes would you prefer to light first?
3: I'll light your cigarette first.
1: Philip Morris first? All right, sir, let me light it for you, then I want you to take a puff. Do not inhale, and let the smoke come slowly through your nose. That's the idea. That was the Philip Morris first, right, sir?
3: Right.
1: Now, Mr. Richardson, let's try exactly the same test with your own cigarette, which I notice is also one of the leading brands. I'll light it for you. You take a puff. Do not inhale and let the smoke come slowly through your nose. There we are. Now, sir, you've tried exactly the same test with both cigarettes, first with the Philip Morris, then your own brand, right?
3: Right.
1: Tell me, Mr. Richardson, what difference, if any, did you notice between the two cigarettes?
3: The Philip Morris doesn't burn as much.
1: You found that Philip Morris did not burn as much as your own brand. Well, Mr. Richardson, you've just confirmed the judgment of thousands of other smokers all over the country who have also found that Philip Morris is milder. Thank you very much.
0: Remember this. The test you just heard is entirely voluntary, and no payment whatsoever is made for any statement in the interview. Yes, try this test. Believe in yourself. And you, too, will believe in Philip Morris, America's finest cigarette. And now back to Francis Langford and Lew Parker as John and Blanche Bickerson in The Honeymoon is Over. It is now well past midnight, and the overworked John, who has spent 5 days as a household drudge in addition to his duties as a night nurse for his invalid wife, has just gone to the drugstore for medical supplies. Blanche is on the telephone with her sister, Clara. Listen.
4: Oh, it isn't so terrible, Clara. I needed the rest anyway. And John has been a perfect angel.
5: Oh, what did John say when he found out about the television set?
4: You only live 2 blocks away. Didn't you hear him?
5: He got mad, huh?
4: Only for a minute. But fortunately, my ankle began to hurt and he shut up like a deer. I'd better get back in bed, Clara. John will be home any minute and I don't want him to know I can walk around. Maybe he won't be so nice to me.
5: Well, don't be a fool and let on. Is your ankle black and blue?
4: It was, but it's fading now. I have to keep knocking it with a heavy spoon. Oh, I hear him coming now. Good night, dear. I'll call you tomorrow.
6: Oh, when am I going to get some sleep?
4: Is that you, John?
6: Who were you expecting?
4: What?
6: Nothing. Here's the stuff. Oh, I've got to get my clothes off.
4: Where'd you pick up that filthy, wet bar rag?
6: It's not a bar rag. It's my shirt. Had a mop up the floor in the drugstore.
4: What happened?
6: I bent over to tie my shoelace and one of the straps broke on my bourbon holster.
4: John, you didn't wear that thing down to the drugstore.
6: Who didn't?
4: I can't believe you put it on.
6: I never take it off. Where's the funnel, Blanche?
4: Funnel?
6: Yes, funnel. I want to wring my shirt out in a bottle.
4: John, you're not...
6: No, I'm just going to put the light out in the bathroom.
4: I'd better set the alarm. He has to get up so early, poor thing. Where's my bed jacket? John? John? Now, what's he doing in there? John?
6: What's the matter? What's the matter, Blanche?
4: Come on out of there!
6: Come out of there. What happened?
4: You went in there to put out the light and you started snoring like a suction pump.
6: Put out the lights, Blanche. Good night.
4: Aren't you going to doctor me?
6: Blanche, there's nothing more I can do for your sprained ankle. Take an aspirin and go to sleep. I'm exhausted.
4: What did you do with the stuff from the drugstore, John?
6: It's on your night table.
4: You didn't bring everything.
6: Brought everything.
4: You got the liniment and the aspirin and the hot water bottle. But where's the elastic ankle bandage?
7: Isn't it there?
4: No.
7: Must have forgot it.
4: Go back and get it.
7: Can't. Drugstore's closed.
8: My ankle pain's terribly.
7: I'll get your bandage in the morning.
4: What good is that? How do I know it'll still hurt in the morning?
7: I'll twist it. Please, Blanche, you can get along without the bandage. Just let me get a couple of hours rest.
4: Poor thing, I'm sorry, John. You really must be exhausted.
7: Dead.
4: You want to go to sleep?
7: Yes.
4: All right, dear. Make me something to eat.
7: Eat? I made you something to eat an hour ago. I made you dinner 2 hours before that. You've been eating all night like you were condemned.
4: Don't shout at me. I'm an invalid.
7: Okay. What do you want?
4: I don't want anything.
7: I didn't mean to holler. I'm just tired. Shall I warm up those eggs again?
4: No. They were too hard, and I can only eat soft-boiled eggs.
7: Well, I can't make them any softer. I boiled them for 20 minutes, and they still didn't get tender.
4: Never mind. I'm not too hungry anyway.
7: Can I go to sleep now?
4: Yes, dear.
7: Put out the light.
4: In a minute.
7: Blanche, what are you doing?
4: I'm fixing my face. I have to get ready for bed, don't I?
7: You've been in bed 5 days. Every night you cream your elbows, spray your chin, roll your neck, just when I try to get some sleep. Put out the light.
4: I haven't finished my face yet.
7: Your face is finished.
4: No, it isn't. I have to let this grease pack set for 10 minutes, otherwise it has no effect.
7: Grease pack?
4: It's guaranteed to make you beautiful in 5 treatments. This is my 4th.
7: It is, huh?
4: Yes.
7: Boy, that 5th treatment must be a pip.
4: Oh, that's too bad about you, John Bickerson. Maybe your other girlfriends don't have to use face cream.
7: I had to open my big mouth.
4: What a fool I am. I go through torture to look good for you, and you reward me with insult.
7: What torture?

0: Too bad about you, John Bickerson. Maybe your other girlfriends don't have to use face cream.
1: I had to open my big mouth.
0: What a fool I am. I go through torture to look good for you, and you reward me with insults.
1: What torture?
0: I just wish you hadn't spent a whole day under a permanent wave machine or have your eyebrows done.
1: Why do you have to wave your eyebrows?
0: I don't wave my eyebrows. I have them plucked.
1: What for?
0: Because it sets off my eyes and improves the lines of my face.
1: Your eyes are offset enough, and you've got plenty of lines in your face. You don't have to pluck your eyebrows for me.
0: Yes, I do.
1: You do not. I like them the way they are, nice and bushy.
0: That's a left-handed compliment if I ever heard one.
1: Well, I'm left-handed. Throw away that stuff and let me get some sleep.
0: I notice you never complain about Gloria Gooseby's makeup.
1: Now, don't start with Gloria Gooseby.
0: She has to struggle out of 12 pounds of cosmetics before you can even get close to her.
1: I always get close to her, and she never struggles.
0: What?
1: I mean, I get excited for you, and you know
0: it. It's not true. You made an absolute fool of yourself the way you followed her around at her cocktail party.
1: I wasn't following her. She was dragging me. She picked up a martini glass I hadn't finished yet.
0: Oh, sure. Then I can have the men tagging after me, too, if I can afford the clothes she wears.
1: Your clothes are better than hers.
0: That's what you say.
1: If you want to know something, the dress she wore that night had a big rip in it.
0: Oh, you were seeing things.
1: I know, but she wore it just the same. Now, put out the lights. How much longer are you going to be with that grease pack, Blanche? I must get a few minutes' sleep.
0: I'm finished now. Good night, John.
1: Good night.
0: It wouldn't hurt you to kiss me good night, you know.
1: It hurts.
0: Funny how 7 years of marriage can change a man. Before we were married, you'd stand in my living room every night and pucker up your lips the minute I came in. Why don't you do it now, John?
1: Because I'm too pooped to pucker.
0: Again. I knew it couldn't last.
1: Blanche, what do you want? I've done everything a human being could. Why don't you let me sleep?
0: I want to ask you a question, John.
1: In the morning.
0: No, tonight. If I die from this sprained ankle, will you marry again?
1: Not tonight.
0: Why don't you answer me, John? Will you ever marry again?
1: Never. I hope my nose drops off if I ever marry again.
0: If you had it to do all over, would you marry me?
1: Sure, if I had to.
0: Are you sure I haven't been too much of a bother for you?
1: No bother.
0: You've been awfully sweet. You're not angry because you've had to cook for me?
1: No. Just go to sleep.
0: Well, I don't want to be a burden to you, John.
1: No burden.
0: You've been so affectionate up to now, and you seem to have changed.
1: No change.
0: You love me still?
1: I don't know. I never saw you that way. Listen, Blanche, I'm not going to tell you anything. I have to get up at the crack of dawn and wait on you because you can't walk. Then I have to go down to work. Is that the phone?
0: I'll get it, dear. Hello? Hello? That's funny. Nobody on the line. I wonder who that was. Why are you staring at me like that, John?
1: I thought you couldn't walk.
0: Walk?
1: Yes, walk. How come you leaped out of bed like an acrobat? I thought you had a sprained ankle.
0: Are you angry with me, John?
1: Yes, I'm furious. What kind of a dirty trick is that?
0: Go on, hit me with a heavy spoon.
1: Why did you pretend to have a sprained ankle?
0: Well, I just wanted a little sympathy from you.
1: Blanche, you're the most selfish woman in the world. You're always killing yourself to get my sympathy. Last year, you had your adenoids removed. 6 months ago, you had your tonsils taken out. 2 weeks ago, you had 5 teeth pulled. You'll run out of pot before I run out of sympathy.
0: I'm sorry, John.
1: What a trick. I ought to take you over my...
0: Don't you dare threaten me, John Bickerson. I'm entitled to a little rest, too. I work just as hard as you do, and I never have any pleasure at all.
1: Okay,
0: I'm fed up with the way you carry on about every little thing. What harm have I done? Just because I turned you into a human...
1: Okay, let's go to sleep and forget about it.
0: No, we won't. I'm going to give you a piece of my mind. You've had it coming for a long time. You think you're the only one in...
1: What's the matter?
0: My jaw can't talk.
1: You can't talk? Lie still. Don't touch it. I'll call Dr. Hersey. Now, don't be scared, Blanche. I'm sure it's only temporary.
2: Hello?
1: Dr. Hersey, this is John Bickerson.
2: Yes?
1: I think my wife has dislocated her jaw. She can't talk.
2: She can't move her jaw at all?
1: No. If you're in the neighborhood sometime next week, you might drop in. Good night. Good night, Blanche.
0: Good night, John.
1: Oh, what's the use?

0: In a moment, Francis Langford and Lou Parker will return for a curtain call. But first, may I make a friendly suggestion? You've heard the Philip Morris nose test. You've heard that Philip Morris is less irritating. Why not try that test? We believe you will find that Philip Morris is not only less irritating, but also more enjoyable, smoother, better tasting than any other cigarette. And now, once again, here are John and Blanche Dickerson as Francis Langford and Lou Parker.
1: Say, Franny, how are you coming along with your new picture?
2: Fine, Lou. Have you signed for one yet?
1: I was just going to tell you about that. Happened all because of this radio program, too.
2: Oh.
1: Last week, my wife was visiting a movie producer friend of ours, and she made him tune in our show. Right after the broadcast, my wife called me with the good news.
2: Lou, you mean...
1: Yep, she starts working tomorrow. Good night, Francis.
2: Good night, Lou.
1: Good night, everyone.
0: Thank you, Francis and Lou, for the curtain call. And for America's finest cigarette, here's another call well worth remembering. Oh!

Be sure to listen next Tuesday night when Philip Morris again will present the Bickersons. And don't miss the Philip Morris Playhouse this coming Thursday night over this same station when Philip Morris will present Dan Duryea and Lucille Watson starring in Night Must Fall. That's Thursday night for the Philip Morris Playhouse over CBS. In the meantime, don't forget to... The Bickersons came to you transcribed from Hollywood, California. John Holbrook speaking.

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0: With his faithful Indian companion Tonto, the masked rider of the plains led the fight for law and order in the early western United States. The stories of his strength and courage, his daring and resourcefulness have come down to us through the generations. And nowhere in the pages of history can one find a greater champion of justice. Return with us now to those thrilling days of yesteryear. From out of the past come the thundering hoofbeats of the great horse Silver. The Lone Ranger rides again.
1: Come on, Silver. We're heading back to camp. Oh, Silver! Away!
0: Tonto was in camp at sunset, waiting for the Lone Ranger. The Indian hoped his masked friend would bring news that at last there was evidence against the cattle king, Benjamin Steele. The distant sound of hoofs brought Tonto to his feet. He peered between the trees of the woods and saw the white horse Silver, and then the man in the saddle.
2: Maybe this time him bring good news. Him come plenty fast.
1: Tonto, saddle up!
2: Me get scout ready, pronto.
1: Whoa there, Silver, steady boy, steady.
2: Tonto, saddle up quick.
1: Steady boy. Here, I'll help you.
2: What matter? Why, right now?
1: Roll up your blankets. I'll cinch up. Hold it, scout. Hold it, big fella. There.
2: You got news about Steele?
1: Steele? No, not yet, Tonto. We'll have to leave Steele alone for a few days. There's something more urgent.
2: And what that?
1: We've got to get to Coldwater before midnight. You know where that is.
2: We go there afore.
1: Yes. Not much of a town, but there's a mighty strange situation in Coldwater. Hold up while I take off the mask and disguise myself.
2: And why we go to Coldwater?
1: To talk to a girl named Betty Manning. She works in a cafe and she needs help.
2: Oh, a fella named Manning own cafe in Coldwater.
1: Yes, that's Betty's father.
2: Maybe we get there by midnight. We ride plenty fast.
1: There's no time to lose.
2: And Tonto almost ready now.
1: There's a mystery at Coldwater. Men disappear for a few days and then return. No one knows where they go or whom they see. But when they come back, they're changed.
2: How changed?
1: I don't know yet. That's one of the things we're going to find out. Steady, big boy.
2: Be ready now.
1: Come on, then.
2: Get him up, Scout.
1: Come on, Silver.

0: What time is it now, Jake?
1: Time? Why, it's a few minutes till midnight. Why are you asking, Betty?
0: Oh, I just wonder, that's all.
1: What difference does the time make? You know we stay open till the last dog's hung. Your pa don't believe in closing the cafe early and letting a worn-out bartender get some sleep before the sun comes up.
0: Why don't you complain to pa?
1: No, Miss Betty, I'm not complaining. Don't be peevish and pecky just because I say something.
0: Well, if you don't like your job.
1: I do declare there's something worrying you, Miss Betty. What is it?
0: Why do you think I'm worried?
1: Oh, now look, maybe I'm nothing but an old bartender, but I've seen enough of folks to know what's going through their minds. And right now you're worrying about something that might happen or something that might not happen. What is it?
0: Nothing.
1: You've asked me the time about 6 times in the past hour.
0: Well, maybe I'm looking for a friend to show up.
1: So that's it, eh? You're hoping Jerry will drop in.
0: Yes, that's it. Sure, that's it, Jake. How'd you guess?
1: By thunder, that's not it.
0: Sure it is. That's all. I'm waiting for Jerry to show up.
1: Betty, things is quiet right now. Let me say something.
0: What?
1: I've known you and your pa for a long time, since you was knee-high to a grasshopper. You ought to know that you can trust old Jake.
0: Of course I know it.
1: Then why don't you? And why don't your old man?
0: Pa trusts you.
1: Not the hallway.
0: He leaves you to run the cafe for days at a time. He lets you handle all the cash.
1: Yeah, that's not the kind of trusting I'm talking about. That's part way trusting, but not all way trusting. Now, Betty, where'd your pa go last week?
0: Why don't you ask him?
1: I did, and he won't tell.
0: Then he doesn't want you to know. Why should I tell you?
1: Do you know?
0: Well, I...
1: Look at me, Betty. Do you know where he went?
0: No.
1: Oh, why?
0: No, I don't.
1: Well, that's just it. He's been a different man since he got back. He's talking of selling out the cafe and leaving this part of the country. He's nervous as a cat. He's scared as a hen with brood chicks when a dozen hawks is circling low. Now, ain't that so?
0: Yes, Jake. That's so.
1: Well, it's midnight.
2: Say, Jake.
1: Now I...
2: Can I speak to you for a minute?
1: Oh, sure. Sure thing, Jerry.
0: Jerry.
2: I'm leaving now, Betty. I reckon I'll be back in a day or so.
0: Jerry, where are you going?
2: Sorry, but that's sort of secret.
0: You won't even tell me?
2: Jake, I want you to take charge of this envelope while I'm away.
1: Yeah.
2: Lock it in the safe till I come back. If I... Step down here a minute, will you?
1: Well, sure thing, son. What do you want me to do?
2: Jake, you know how I feel about Betty. I'm hoping someday to ask her to marry me.
1: Well, sure, everyone expects that.
2: If something should happen and I don't come back, I want Betty to have what's in this envelope.
1: I'll remember.
2: Thanks.
1: And, Jerry, hold on.
2: Yeah?
1: I don't suppose you could tell me where you're going.
2: No.
1: You know that you're not the first one that's left town sudden and mysterious.
2: I know. Maybe when I get back, I'll be able to tell something.
1: You'll be able to, but I'll bet my bottom dollar you'll be as close-mouthed as Manning and Dresden and all the others are.
2: We'll see. Remember what I told you about the envelope.
1: I'll remember. So long, Jerry, and good luck.
0: What did Jerry say?
1: Now, Betty, if you want to know, you just ask him. Oh, here's your pa.
3: Betty?
0: Oh, yes, pa.
3: Watch the customers and don't spend so much time talking.
0: I have been watching them.
3: There's a man in the private back room that wants some service. Now go wait in his table.
0: Yes, sir.
4: Hello, Betty.
5: Betty. Are you Betty Manning?
0: Yes. What did you want? Something to eat or drink?
5: I don't want either.
0: Well, then why... What's that?
5: Cartridge. Have you ever seen one like it?
0: Now, see here. I'm busy.
5: Look.
0: I have... Silver.
5: You better bring something to eat or you'll have no reason to talk to me.
0: You did come. You heard that I wanted to see you.
5: Who was the young fellow that just left the cafe?
0: He's the next in line. Oh, I don't know what to do. I don't know who to talk to. Even the sheriff himself has been away on one of those mysterious trips. The fellow you saw is Jerry Lambert. He's my best friend. If something happens to him,
5: I... What does happen?
0: That's what I don't understand.
5: Bring a plate of supper, Betty. Make as many trips as you can. And each time you come in, you can tell me a little more of what you know.
0: That's just it. There's nothing to tell. Men leave town for a few days, then come back. When they come back, they're entirely changed. Paul was happy and carefree and planning big things for the town of Coldwater. Then he went away. When he came back, he said he was going to sell out and leave here. He told me to keep it a secret. The sheriff went away. He came back quiet and worried and older looking. Now he barely speaks to anyone.
5: Who else?
0: Hank Timmons. He's the father of my friend Jane. The same thing happened to him. And Jane says he's planning to sell out and go east, same as Pa.
5: And who else?
0: Oh, there's four or five others. If only you'd been here earlier. I wanted you here before midnight. Jerry had to leave at midnight. Maybe you could have been followed.
5: He's being followed.
0: Oh.
5: Tonto will see where he goes.
0: But if it's known that Jerry's followed, he might be killed.
5: Tonto, be careful.
3: Betty, there's other people waiting.
0: Yes, Pa. I'll bring supper right in.
5: Thanks.
3: Step lively, daughter.
0: I will.
5: Just a minute, Manning.
3: Huh?
5: Close the door, will you?
3: Well?
5: I hear you want to sell out.
3: No such thing. That's not true. Sell out? Why should I sell out? I've got a good place here, making good money. I wouldn't sell out, of course not.
5: No?
3: No.
5: Oh, I see. I must have misunderstood.
3: Your supper will be right in.
4: Help! Help! Come quick!
5: Who's that?
3: Hey, there, Jane.
6: Oh, Mr. Manning, where's Betty?
3: Here she comes.
6: Jane, what's the matter? Out there. He's on the ground. I saw it happen.
3: Who?
0: Not Jerry. Don't tell me Jerry's been...
6: Oh, no, it's an Indian. Out beyond the hitch rail.
0: Indian? It's Tonto. It must be Tonto.
1: Oh, as you say, Jane, who's killed?
6: I saw it happen. He was hit on the head. The man rode away fast. I couldn't see who it was. It was dark.
0: And he was following Jerry. They'll know Jerry was following
3: him. Betty, stop that. Stop talking.
1: Where's that stranger going? I'm going to find out.
3: No, wait, Jake. I'll go with you.
6: There's the stranger alongside the Indian.
7: Come here, Silver.
3: Look at the white horse. It's running right over to that man.
1: He called the children.
3: Hold on there. We'll help you with that Indian.
0: He's lifting him up on the white horse.
6: He called the horse Silver. Jake, Betty.
1: That man's the Lone Ranger.
3: Now wait, mister.
7: Come on, Silver.
0: Oh, now they'll know. Oh, Paul. Now they'll know Jerry was followed and they'll kill him.
3: Who'll kill Jerry?
0: I don't know, Paul. I don't know, but you know. You know what they'll do. They'll get Jerry.

0: there, Tonto. You'll be all right in a few minutes.
1: Oh, me all right now.
0: You've got a hard rap on the head. I'm sure there's no fracture.
1: Me all right.
0: Now, don't try to stand up yet.
1: Where's Scout?
0: He's here in the woods. He followed Silver and I brought you out of town.
1: Not good.
0: Did you see who struck you?
1: Me not know. Me get hit from behind.
0: Well, a girl, a friend of Betty Manning, saw you knocked down. She saw a man hit you, and then right away.
1: Oh.
0: I don't know what game is being played around here, Kemosabe, but the stakes seem to be high. Even the sheriff is afraid.
1: Where we start?
0: We've got to learn from one of the men who knows.
1: Who knows?
0: Well, Manning knows, Hank Timmons knows, so does the sheriff. Jerry will know when he returns.
1: Oh, but maybe him not come back?
0: We know that the men who leave the town are being watched.
1: And what we do?
0: These men in town aren't cowards, they're brave men. They're not afraid of losing their lives or their money. Often face death and defeat.
1: But all plenty scared when them come back.
0: Yes. What are they afraid of? Well, it's going to be hard to get information, Tonto. Everyone saw me carry you away. They know who I am. They'll guess why I'm here.
1: Maybe Tonto go to town, hear plenty things.
0: Yeah, you'd be known, too.
1: That's Silver.
0: What's the matter, boy?
1: Him. Hear someone.
0: So do I. That way.
2: All right, we've got you. That's the man, Sheriff.
3: Don't go for a gun, mister. You're covered.
0: Manning.
2: That's the name.
3: You got a time following you, mister.
0: Who are you?
3: Ben Bates. I'm sheriff.
2: How's the Indian?
0: He's all right.
2: Jane Timmons thought he'd been killed. Glad he wasn't.
1: Why you come here?
2: To tell you two, you've got to clear out.
0: Why?
3: Because I say so.
0: What would you do if we don't clear out, Sheriff? Jail us?
3: No, we couldn't do that.
0: Then what will you do?
2: Well, I hate to say this, mister, but you leave or we'll shoot you.
0: But you wouldn't.
3: That's where you're wrong. We would. We're not fooling. You've got till daybreak to get out of these parts. Otherwise, I'd hate to do it, but I promise you I'll shoot.
0: Manning, did the sheriff's daughter know about this?
3: I've got no daughter.
0: Oh?
2: Sheriff's young'un's a boy.
0: I see. A young boy.
2: Too young to know what's going on.
0: Sheriff, you'd sooner shoot me than have something happen to your son, wouldn't you?
3: Yes, I...
2: Sheriff, he knows.
3: By thunder, he guessed it.
0: Well, that's the hold on you. You're afraid for your children. Manning and Timmons have daughters. You, Sheriff, have a son. You don't dare tell where you went or why.
3: That's enough. Don't say any more.
0: I've gone this far, and I'm going the rest of the way. I'm going to find out all about this trouble.
3: You're getting out of here. Not in the morning, but right now. You're getting out or you're getting shot. Now, which is it to be?
4: The curtain falls on the first act of our Lone Ranger story. Before the next exciting scenes, please permit us to pause for just a few moments.

0: Now to continue our story. The sheriff and Dan Manning were determined the Lone Ranger and Tonto would not investigate the strange situation in the town of Coldwater. They trailed the masked man to his camp and there gave the ultimatum.
1: Sheriff, let me be sure of what you said. Tonto and I must leave here, or you'll shoot us.
2: Oh, hang it all. I guess that's what it boils down to. I know what great things you've done in other parts, and I'd sooner take my own life than shoot you. But if you keep on with your investigation, my son's life will be in danger.
3: And my daughter's.
2: I guess if it came to a showdown, I wouldn't be able to drill you. But you can see how much it means to us for you to pull stakes.
1: Yes, I do.
2: Now, will you clear out?
1: It's true, then. Men you saw threaten the lives of your children.
2: You may as well admit that.
1: If you make a move against them.
2: Yes, and they know everything we do.
1: But, Sheriff, you've sworn to uphold the law, to punish criminals.
2: Our hands are tied. Every move we make is known to these men. Besides, we couldn't prove that they've broken any laws.
1: They're driving men like you and Manning out of the West. That's enough against them.
2: But it's nothing criminal. Anyway, we're not going to discuss it. You got to clear out.
1: Sheriff, Tonto knows enough about Jerry's horse to follow the trail. We're going to do that. Nothing is going to happen to Manning's daughter or to your son.
2: But you can't...
1: Come on, Tonto, mount up, silly big fella.
4: Be ready.
2: Wait.
1: Come on, Tonto.
4: Get up, scout.

0: Jerry rode north through the night. Daybreak brought him to a river where he dismounted.
1: Looks like the place I'm to stop. Here's a big pile of rocks. Here's the
2: river. All right, Jerry, I'm coming to meet you.
1: Oh, you're waiting behind the rocks.
2: I'll be ready in a minute now. Steady there, steady boy. Just how much do you know about this business?
1: Nothing.
2: Jerry, that's the wrong answer. You know something about it. What about that redskin that was going to follow you?
1: What redskin? I didn't know anything about him.
2: No? Well, I do. I had to stop him. What about the Lone Ranger?
1: The Lone Ranger? I don't know what you mean.
2: I suppose you never even heard of the Lone Ranger.
1: Sure I have. He's way south of Coldwater.
2: Oh, he is, huh? How'd you know that?
1: A friend of mine heard about him. She had a letter from someone saying the Lone Ranger was in the cattle country.
2: And you never knew the Lone Ranger was right in Coldwater trying to find out about our plans.
1: That's not true.
2: Oh, yes, it is. And his Indian friend started out to follow you till I changed his mind.
1: You?
2: I was in Coldwater to make sure you left on schedule the way you were told to. I took a shortcut to get here ahead of you. Now, come on. We'll go to the nesting place.
1: Seem to be well posted on what goes on in town.
2: Yeah, we do. You'll hear more about that later on. Get up there. Get up, boy.
0: An hour of riding upstream on the river's bank brought Jerry and Jackson to a cabin set well back among trees. A man stepped from the house and took charge of the horses.
2: Now be sure they're kept well back out of sight.
3: Right, boys.
2: You come on inside, Jerry. You'll find quite a few men waiting for you.
1: Well, what sort of a reception committee is this?
2: Yeah, it isn't necessary that you know them all. I'll let you look around a minute so that you'll see we're well organized. Now, those two sitting in the far corner there from the east, they're handling one part of the business. Lefty and Thunder here are the ones that stand ready to do the rough work when they're called on.
1: Seems to me the law would like to have them in a couple of states.
4: Nothing ever been proved on us. The law can't touch us.
2: Yeah, we made sure of the men we got lined up with us, you see, Jerry. Now, if you're hard to deal with, why, these two would be right glad of the chance to earn the bonus money we promised them.
4: Yeah, go ahead and get hard to handle, will you? We'd like to earn that bonus money, and then we can hit for the border and live high for the rest of our lives.
1: Meaning you're to pay those cutthroats extra if they're called on for murder?
2: I guess you're savvy.
1: What do you want of me, anyway? I've got nothing of value.
2: That's just where you're wrong.
1: What do you mean?
2: You've got a name.
1: Name?
2: And that name on a hunk of paper can be a prime value to us.
1: I'm to sign something?
2: Yeah, that's the idea. Here, take a look at this paper.
1: What is it?
2: Well, look it over. All you got to do is sign it there at the bottom.
1: Well, this is nothing but a bill of sale.
2: Sure.
1: For $1 and other valuable considerations.
2: Here's the dollar.
1: What are the other good and valuable considerations?
2: Well, you might say that we'll protect the life of your girl.
1: But this describes some land that I don't even own.
2: Oh, then you shouldn't mind signing.
1: What if I don't sign?
2: Well, we have to keep you here for a time and let you think it over. But while you're thinking it over, things might happen in Coldwater. You never know what's likely to happen when you're not around.
1: And if I do sign it, what then?
2: Well, then you stay here as our guest for a day while the bill of sale is taken to the land office and recorded. Then you're free to leave, and, well, that's all there is to it.
1: I can't see where I got anything to lose. I'll sign it.
2: Yeah, you're showing good sense. Some of the others took a lot more convincing.
1: There you are.
2: Now, just as soon as the witnesses sign, I'll take it into the land office and have it recorded. And when I come back, you can go free.
1: That means I'll have to be here till late tomorrow?
2: Yep. While you're here, the boys will tell you some of the things that might happen to certain people if you say anything about this.
0: In a short time, Jackson left the others and headed for Coldwater. Late at night, when the cafe had closed, he went to the shack where Jake, the old bartender, lived.
5: Well, Jackson, I got your signal in the cafe a while ago. Jerry signed and the transfer title is recorded, eh?
2: Yep, it's all set. And I guess that just about finishes things, then, Jake.
5: Yeah, let me see. The map's here. And I've checked off the sections as we got title to them.
2: Jerry said the same as the others. That he didn't even own the land at all. So there wasn't any reason for him not to sign it.
5: None of these men knew that they owned it. That's the best part of it. We control the whole thing now, all of it.
2: How'd you know of it, Jake?
5: Me? I'm an old-timer. I was one of the early settlers here. Well, I was here when the Redskins wiped out almost all the men that had land grants. I forgot all about the youngsters that had moved away when the massacre started.
2: And those youngsters grew up never knowing that their fathers owned the land.
5: I never told them. Fact is, I forgot all about it until a while ago when the railroad agent was looking for the owners. That's when I got the idea of getting all the land transferred to my name.
2: Jake, the boys are waiting to be paid off. You promised
5: well,
2: as soon as...
5: they'll get paid off.
3: Not by you.
5: Huh?
6: Mast.
3: Sit still. Don't reach for a gun. So, Jake, you're the one.
5: Manny.
6: Are you scheming, Polecat?
5: Sheriff, wait. Now, hold on.
3: We've heard enough of your scheme. We were listening outside the window.
5: All right, you heard it. What are you going to do about it?
6: So you're the one that's going to keep an eye on us and... if we know what would happen, huh?
5: You wouldn't have found out if it hadn't been for that man, the Lone Ranger.
6: It all gone right. He followed Jerry's tracks and then followed Jackson back here.
5: All right, now you know about it. Well, you're too late. Now you can talk all your doggone please and it won't do any good.
6: Oh, it won't, eh?
5: You prove that any law was broken. I've got papers to show that I own all the land and that these papers are legal. If you'd have found out before, why, you might have warned Jerry.
6: Yeah, if we'd known our rights, you never got our land for nothing.
5: Tricked you right slick, eh? Well, there's nothing you can do now. You can't arrest me for buying land, can you?
6: No, I guess we can't.
3: You had Jackson locate men who are ready to kill. They're paid for it. Well, Jake, you're going to regret that more than anything you've ever done. Come on.
5: Hey, let me go. Let me go. Do you hear?
3: Hello, you bring the sheriff and Manning and anyone else who wants to come. You know what to do.
7: Me no.
5: No, wait.
3: Wait for what? We've got to start now if we're going to join your pals in the morning. Jerry will be glad to see you.
0: The following morning, when Jerry wakened, he found the other men in the shack already finished with breakfast and trying to pass the time with cards.
1: How much longer have I got to stay here?
4: What's the matter? Don't you like it here?
1: No. I want to get back to Coldwater.
4: Oh, you'll go when Jackson gets back and tells you it's all right.
1: Take almost a sundown to get there, even if I start now. I've got things to do.
4: Well, now, ain't that too bad? Why don't you tell the sheriff we held you prisoner against your will and tell him to jail all of us? Go ahead, tell him that and see what happened.
8: Yes, someone coming.
4: Well, it's about time.
8: Yeah, I hope you're the last one we have to deal with. I'm anxious to be done with this job.
1: I wish I could figure out what good it'd do you to have me sign my name to a bill of sale when I don't even own the land.
5: Now, listen here, you fuckers.
4: Well, if it ain't Jake, how's barkeeping these days?
3: I'm taking charge now.
4: Mast.
3: Jackson couldn't get back here, so I'm here in his place. You may have some trouble with this one.
1: Jake, they got you too?
5: No, Dad, rat at all. And you've got to listen to me.
3: Be quiet. He's determined not to sign any bill of sale. I guess a couple of you boys know what to do in a case like that.
4: Yeah, bet your neck we do. So you won't sign, eh?
5: Now listen, I'm the one that hired Jackson.
1: You?
3: I'll leave it to you men to decide whether Jake could have planned this thing.
8: He doesn't look it.
5: Damn rat it, you've got to believe me. Now let me talk.
3: There's the paper he's to sign. Go to work on him.
4: This is what we've been waiting for.
5: Yeah, now let go of me. Don't pay any attention to what that man says.
3: Give him the pen.
4: Here. Now start writing.
8: Those guns of the masked man have authority with me.
5: No, this ain't right. This ain't legal. This is an out-and-out skin game.
4: I suppose this critter will tell everyone in town about this. He's got no kin to worry about.
3: Let him talk. It won't do any good. Because as soon as he's signed, you can all pull out of here. The job will be done.
4: Are you going to sign that paper, or we argue the point for a little while?
5: No, no, no. Put that gun away.
4: Right there's where your name goes.
5: Oh, it's a mistake. It's all wrong. All right. I'm signing.
4: Now you're getting smart.
5: There. But you wait. You try and collect a cent to pay for me.
8: Right here. Now I'll sign.
1: Great guns. That white horse outside. And you're masked. You're the Lone Ranger.
4: What's that? The Lone Ranger?
5: That's what I've been trying to tell you. He's not the schemer at the head of this. I am. Now look at the paper. I've signed back every foot of the land I got.
8: Hold on. This is a Lone Ranger, then we've
6: got
8: to...
6: You've got to get your hands up.
1: The sheriff at the window.
6: Come on, Manning, close in.
3: Right as rain.
5: Manning!
4: Hey, what is this?
5: I tried to tell you, you doggone fools. It's all a frame.
8: Well, let me out of this.
3: Stay where you are.
6: Did you get the witness to the paper?
3: That man signed as a witness.
1: He signed before, too.
3: If you need more witnesses to Jake's signature, I guess we can all sign.
6: Yeah, we won't need any more. As soon as this paper's recorded, we'll all get our land back.
1: Hold on, Sheriff. I didn't own the land I signed away in the first place.
6: Oh, yes, you did, Jerry, but you didn't know it. Your pa owned it before he was massacred. The same as my paw and Manning's paw and land. Jake wanted it to get it and sell to the railroad.
1: Jake? Why, you scheming old tadpole, you.
5: Oh, all right, I'm beat. Dad rat it, if I was only a better schemer.
3: Right now, the law doesn't care about arresting you men. But you'd better clear out of here before the sheriff changes his mind.
4: You mean we can go?
6: You better go quick or I might change my mind.
4: Then I'm as good as gone right now.
8: Yeah, me too.
1: It's too bad, Jake. You had a good idea, but it just didn't work out.
5: Skinned to a frazzle. Nothing but a stove-in old bartender and not even a job left me.
7: What do you mean? What's the matter at my cafe?
5: Why, Mr. Mannion, you let me stay on there?
7: Oh, I reckon we can forget the trick you tried to play.
1: Hey, Mr. Mannion, if I'm a landowner and can sell to the railroad, then I'll be able to...
7: Yep. I reckon you'll be able to speak to Betty.
1: Hey, where's that Lone Ranger? I've got to tell him what this means to me.
6: Where is he? I saw him a minute ago.
7: He must have slipped out with those others.
1: There he is, outside in the horse. Hey, wait! Wait a minute!

0: forever.
1: Sweet Trolley. 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
3: Know what that music say?
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5: Well, 3 o'clock in the morning is the time when all good little birds and husbands should be home and in bed. However, it's 3 o'clock and the front door has just opened.
6: So far, so good. I gotta be careful, though. I think I'll stop here and listen a minute. That's funny. The birds are still squeaking. Someone is stalking me. Good evening, Sapphire, my darling.
7: George Stevens, what's the idea?
6: The idea of what, my precious?
7: Don't you pull that. What do the clock say?
6: The clock say tick-tock. The little doggy say pow-wow, and the little piggy say oi-oi all the way home. I go, oh, my head. Honey, where's your sense of humor?
7: I lost it around 11:30. Now, I want an explanation about where you've been till 3 o'clock in the morning.
6: Well, I could answer that, but I don't think my head could stand it, honey.
7: George Stevens, I'm waiting for an answer, and I ain't in no mood for no nonsense.
6: Would you believe me if I told you that I fell asleep in the large hall and just woke up?
7: No.
6: Well, there's no sense in going into that, then. Let me put it another way. Would you believe me if I told you that I got on the wrong subway and ended up in Coney Island?
7: I would not.
6: Tell you what, honey, you just tell me what you would believe and that's where I was.
7: George Stevens, my patience is exhausted.
6: All right, honey, all right. I might as well tell you the truth. I got in a little card game with the boys. And, well, I know that I shouldn't have stayed, but you know how them things is. I was 36 cents ahead, and I didn't want to quit and let them think I was a bum sport, you know. I know I shouldn't have stayed so long, but, well, that's the whole truth, honey. Just exactly like it happened.
7: Well, George, as long as you finally told the truth, it's all right. But you should have told me that in the first place. I'm going on into bed.
6: The first place? How could I have told her in the first place when I just thought of it now?
5: Well, the kingfish got away with his story. Sapphire believed every word of it. However, the next morning, while she was going about her housework, the doorbell rang.
7: Now, who can that be? Yes?
8: How do you do? Is this the residence of Mr. George Stevens?
7: Why, yes, it is.
8: Well, I'm the manager of the Blue Slipper Nightclub. I'd like to speak to Mr. Stevens.
7: Blue Slipper Nightclub?
8: Yes.
7: Well, Mr. Stevens ain't in right now. Can I help you?
8: Well, yes, you look like the type of servant who can be trusted.
7: Oh, I do.
8: Yes, this is Mr. Stevens' wallet. He left it at his table when he was in the club last night.
7: He was in your club last night.
8: I'll say he was. Why, he practically closed up the place. Well, here's his wallet. Will you let him have it?
7: Yes. I'll let Mr. Stevens have it all.
8: Well, good day. And incidentally, tell him that Tootsie sends her regards.
7: Tootsie?
8: Yes, the hat check girl. Old Georgie is a rascal, all right. Well, good day.
7: Well, nice hat check girl. Well, hello. Mama, this is Sapphire. Get over here as fast as you can. The old fire horse broke out of the barn again.
6: Tell you, Andy, I really took it out after my big night at the Blue Slipper. Yeah, come down to the lodge all here to get a little rest.
0: Well, Kingfish, this job you got is the most unusual one I done ever heard of. A man paying you $30 a week to go around eating and spending money in nightclubs.
6: Well, you see, Andy, I was what they call a spotter. This Mr. Lydon, who owns this chain of nightclubs, well, this is his way of checking up on the food and the service. Have me pose as a big spender, you see.
0: Yeah, well, that's a pretty important job. You know, I guess a lot of fellas' jobs is riding on your stomach. The chefs and the cooks and the waiters.
6: Oh, yeah, yeah. After a meal, if my stomach rumbles, it has repercussions in three different unions.
0: Tell me this. Is you told Sapphire yet about the job?
6: No, and I made that mistake on too many jobs in the past. You see, I never last too long on these jobs. Usually I tell Sapphire I's working. And she starts bawling with joy.
0: Yeah.
6: Then the next day, I has to tell her I was fired, and she starts bawling on account of that. This time, I gonna wait till I gets fired before I tells her, and I was working it so I can combine all the bawling into one big lump. You see what I mean?
0: Yeah, well, what do she think you're doing when you comes home at 2 or 3 o'clock in the morning from these nightclubs?
6: Oh, I don't have to worry about that. I gives her some cock and bull story. I got that woman eating right out of my hand, boy. Right out of my hand.
0: Yeah, well, just the same, I'd be careful. Many a lion tamer's thought the same thing and ended up scratching his ear with his elbow.
7: Oh, come in, Mama. I'm so glad you got here.
9: Now, take it easy, daughter. Tell me all about it. You say that mangy old Timberwolf has been doing some howling again?
7: Mama, he's been coming in at 3 in the morning. He's been going to nightclubs.
9: Huh.
7: Nightclubs where they got showgirls.
9: Huh.
7: Mama,
9: huh?
7: You think he could be interested in one of them?
9: You can take my word for it, Sapphire. A man don't start looking at a road map if he ain't going someplace.
7: You know, Mama, I never would have found it out if he hadn't left his wallet at the Blue Slipper. And this morning, he told me he was going out again tonight on business. You'd think George would not start something like this at his age.
9: Oh, this is the age they all start. When they gets over 40, they gets courage to do the things they've been thinking about all these years.
7: Oh, Mama, what can I do?
9: Sapphire, there's only one thing to do in a case like this. Fight fire with fire. You make him jealous and he'll be so busy watching you, he'll forget all these chorus girls. You see, you got to pretend you're interested in another man.
7: Oh, but Mama, I couldn't do that. And I don't know no other man.
9: Well, you gotta get someone. And you have him up here for supper while George is out and pretend you're interested in him.
7: But Mama, who would George be jealous of?
9: Well, now, let me see now. Sapphire, I got just the big cheese to bake the trap with. That no good friend of George's, Andrew H. Brown.
10: Good evening. 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
0: Harry Lightnin, walk with me home to my room and house, will you?
6: Yes, I'll be glad, Miss Andy.
11: On top of Old Smoky. Do-de-o-do-do-do.
6: Say, Miss Andy.
0: Huh?
6: Look what's coming down the street here.
0: Where, Lightnin?
6: Straight ahead there. I think it's a woman.
0: Yeah, the head kind of looked like a woman, but the way the toes point out there, looks like it walks like an ostrich. Holy mackerel, that ain't no woman. It's the Kingfisher's wife, Sapphire.
6: That's her, all right.
0: Well, I'm going to duck. The last time I run into her on the street, she was coming from the fish market. I tipped my hat to say hello, and she let me have it across the side of my head with a codfish cake.
6: Well, you was too late. She done spotted her. Here she come.
0: Yeah, well, I hope she ain't been to the fish market. Hmm.
7: Well, well, well, if it ain't Andy Brown, one of my favorite people. How are you, Andy, darling? It's so good to see you.
0: I gotta watch it, Lightnin. She's talking like the Japanese did just before Pearl Harbor. How you do, Mrs. Stevens?
7: Oh, Andy, not Mrs. Stevens. Tell me what George calls me.
0: You mean right to your face? You mean Sapphire. Yeah. Oh, how is you, Sapphire?
7: Andy, why ain't you been up to see us lately? It's been such a long, long time.
0: Yeah, well, the last time the Kingfish asked me up for supper, I didn't think I was welcome.
7: Why, whatever gave you that idea?
0: Well, I guess it was the soup. I figured I was a little unwelcome when I found them BBs in my matzo ball.
7: Why, Andy, that was just an accident. And I want you to come up to supper tonight.
0: Tonight?
7: Yes, I'm having a lovely supper. It's all planned. Roast beef. I'll expect you about 7-ish.
0: Yeah, well, you better make it 7:15-ish. I gotta iron out a shirt.
7: Yes, Mama, I had to call you. Everything's working fine. Andy Brown will be here in a few minutes for supper. And I'm wearing that new strapless gown of mine.
9: Fine, daughter, fine. And where's that old bald-headed eagle?
7: Oh, he went out about an hour ago. But when he finds out about this little dinner I'm having with Andy, he'll set up and take notice.
9: Well, honey, don't forget to keep the shades up so the neighbors will know what's going on and they'll get back to George.
7: Oh, don't worry about that. That nosy Miss Nielsen across the court will see everything. That's Andy now. I'll call you later and let you know how I made out. Now, let's see. The candles is on the table and everything is perfect. Oh, it's you, Andy. Come in, come in.
0: Good evening, Sapphire. Oh, excuse me. I didn't mean to bust in on you while you were still in your camisole.
7: Why, Andy, this is my new evening gown. It's a copy of a Paris model.
0: Well, looked like they run out of material while they was copying it. But I guess if the Kingfish proves of it, it's okay.
7: Sit down and make yourself comfortable, Andy. Dinner'll be ready in a minute.
0: Yeah, well, fine. Say, Sapphire, I just noticed in there, there's only two places set at the table. Ain't you going to eat with me and the Kingfish?
7: George ain't here, Andy. We're alone.
0: You mean there ain't nobody here except you, me, and the roast beef?
7: That's right, Andy.
0: Yeah. Say, Sapphire, I think I'd better be running along. According to Emily Post, the roast beef ain't much of a chaperone.
7: No, Andy. George will be here later.
0: Yeah, well, I guess it's all right.
7: Now, you sit here by the window, Andy, and I'll sit over here. Ain't it nice eating by candlelight?
0: Yeah, it is. Let me start in here, too. Oh, you know, Sapphire, this show is a nice mixed green salad. Mm.
7: Andy, I hate to mention it, but you're eating the centerpiece.
0: Yeah. Them petunias has got a tang to them, all right.
7: Now, you sit right there, Andy. I'll go get the soup.
0: Well, Sapphire, listen, before you get the soup, would you kind of pull the shade there? I got a feeling we is being watched from across the court.
7: Why, Andy, there ain't nobody lives there but old Miss Nielsen.
0: Well, look at that Venetian blind. Up around the 8th slap, there's a pair of eyes. And down by the bottom slat, there's a nose. Either she is called a neighbor in, or Mrs. Nielsen got a face that's 6 feet long.
7: Don't pay no attention, Andy. I'll be right back.
0: Sapphire, that was a very nice dinner. But I wish the kingfish would get you. It's getting late.
7: Never mind, Andy. You just set the easy chair, and I'll sit here on the arm, and we'll talk.
0: Yeah, well, Well, I'll wait a little longer.
7: You know, Andy, you is George's best friend, and I've never really got to know you very well. And, well, don't you think that when two people have been married as long as me and George, sometimes they drift apart until the attraction they once had for each other is all a part of the dim past? Don't you think this occurs in many instances? Don't you think so, Andy? Some lover boy. I wanted a Romeo, and I wound up with a Rip Van Winkle.

Lee Sapphire didn't wait up for me. 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Oh, me, it's 2:30. This nightclub job is killing. Look at the table here. Set for two. Oh, I guess you had a mama over for dinner. Wait a minute. What's the cigar doing in the ashtray? It couldn't be your mama, because this is a Panatella and her mama's partial to white owls. Oh, well. Maybe the old walrus switched the brand. Good morning, Mr. Nice to see Lodge Hall. George Kingsley Stevens speaking. Now, what's that? A well-meaning friend. My wife, what? With a who? When? Where? Oh, no, no. Listen, who is this? Hello? Hello? Oh, made it and hung up. Holy mackerel. That well-meaning friend said that a man was up at my wife's apartment last night. That cigar. Yeah, and the table set for two. I'm going to find out who it is and kill him. I'm going to kill him dead. Yeah, how could a fella do this to me? Sneak it up and have dinner with my wife while I was out. And roast beef at a dollar and a quarter a pound. Oh.

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3: Now, that's the whole story, Calhoun. While I was out last night, some fella come up and had dinner with my wife. Now, I done got the whole story from the neighbors. Calhoun, what is it going to do?
4: Kingfish, this is one of the most dastardly things one man could do to another. A thing like this shows the terrible evil that lurks in the heart of this man. It shows that this unscrupulous viper has sunk to the lowest pond of chicanery. Kingfish, this boy has done a bad thing.
3: Calhoun, look here. I've never been so upset in my whole life. I got to find out who this fiend is that's violating the sanctity of my home.
4: Well, it seems to me like that if you want to find out who he is, the thing to do is trace him to the neighbor.
3: Yeah, that's what I'll do. I'll find out who it is. I'll nace him to the traitor. I'll trace him to the nurses.
4: Now, calm down, Kingfish. You too excited to get any place. I tell you, I'll go up there and speak to the neighbors myself.
3: Yeah, that's a good idea. I'll go over and speak to Andy and see if he got any idea who this fiend could be. Now, you got to find out anything, Calhoun. You call me up over to the lodge hall.
4: All right, I'll get up there right away.
3: Why, oh, why would this fellow want to get interested in Sapphire?
4: Well, that's the way it is in life, Kingfish. An attraction like this is one of the mysteries of nature. There's a certain spark, a certain magnetism, a certain fascination.
3: Yeah, I know, but what would draw this man to Sapphire? She ain't much to look at.
4: Neither the hippopotamus, but at the zoo, they always draw the biggest crowd.
3: Oh, come in, Brother Andy.
5: Hey, Kingfish, I wanted to ask you something about last night. I was wondering if Hey, Kingfish, what did you got that baseball bat and them brass knuckles on your desk? What is that for?
3: Well, I'm going to pulverize somebody, Andy. I'm going to take this bat and spatter them all over the state. That's what I'm going to do.
5: Well, who is the fella? I, as your pal, I'll be glad to help you beat up on the poor boob.
3: Well, I'm waiting here for a call to find out who he is.
5: Well, I'll wait with you. I ain't got nothing to do. What'd the fella do that you want to pulverize him for?
3: And, you know what this sneak done?
5: What?
3: This homewrecker, this fiend, do you know what he done?
5: What?
3: Like a thief in the night, he done come into my home and tampered with my most precious possession.
5: Oh, somebody done stole your toupee again, huh?
3: So, and, while I was working late last night, this homewrecker come and he had dinner with my wife. Andy, you were smoking a cigar a minute ago. What happened to it?
5: I must have swallowed it. I've been doing that a lot lately. Kingfish, let me get something straight here before the conversation flies off on another tangerine. This fella that me and you was waiting to subdivide with that baseball bat, he is the fella that had dinner with your wife last night?
3: Right.
5: Well, like Napoleon say at Waterloo, I has had a lot of better days than this.
3: Well, I tell you, Andy, when I find out who this fella is, I'm going to take this bat and I'm going to haul off. Wait a minute. Hello? Yeah, that's the Kingfish. Oh, yeah, Calhoun. Oh, you did? Great work, yeah. Who is it? Who? Spell it out. B like in baby. R like in...

0: Who? Spell it out. B like in baby. R like in round. O like in Ohio. W like in weasel. And N like he's nearer than I thought he was. Thank you. So you, my lifelong pal, was the one who had dinner with my wife last night. Now, what have you got to say to this?
1: The roast beef was too well done.
0: Jimmy, you ain't getting away with this. I'm going to beat you within an inch of your life.
1: Now, wait a minute, Kingfish. Put down that bat. Now, this whole thing was innocent. I thought you was going to be there. I as innocent as a baby lamb, Kingfish.
0: Well, I'll teach you to you do your bar-barring around somebody else's house.
1: Listen, Kingfish, put the bat down, will you? This is ridiculous. The last person in the world I as interested in is your wife.
0: Oh, she ain't good enough for you, huh? I'll teach you, you monster.
1: Wait a minute, Sheriff. Wait a minute, Kingfish. What you doing?
2: Hey, Kingfish, wait a minute, Sheriff. What's going on? What in the world is you two fellas up to here?
1: Listen, Amos, tell the Kingfish to put that bat down. He acting like a madman here.
0: Amos, when I was out working last night, this weasel went up and had dinner with my wife.
1: No, sir. Listen, Amos, Sapphire done invited me up there. And I thought the Kingfish was going to be home, too. I don't know what in the world is going on around here.
2: Kingfish, look here. Is you out of your mind? Andy wouldn't be interested in Sapphire, and she wouldn't be interested in him. Now, if you was working and Sapphire invited Andy up to dinner, there was some reason for it. The thing for you to do, Kingfish, is to go home and have it out with your wife.
1: Yeah, you ought to get the thing straightened out, because you know I ain't interested in your wife. I just went up there for dinner.
0: Yeah, I know you did, Andy. But you wait a minute.
1: Ow! Kingfish, what in the world did you hit me on the head with that bat for?
0: That's for them four slices of roast beef you ate, you big fat pig.
3: But, George, me and Mama didn't know it was a job you had at the club. I only had Andy up here to dinner to make you jealous so you'd stay home. I thought that you was...
0: You thought. I am sick and tired around here of what you thought and what you think.
4: Now listen, son-in-law.
0: Oh, no, now you listen, mother-in-law, dear. I am sick and tired of you yap-yapping around here. That mouth of yours is the most dangerous thing since the bubonic plague.
4: Now, wait a minute.
0: Now, look, when I tell you to shut up, shut up.
4: Yes, George.
0: I'm going to tell you something, Sapphire. I'm fed up with you getting jealous of me all the time.
3: But, George, I didn't know you was working. I thought you was running around or
0: something. Well, now, listen. I was quitting that job at the nightclub, and I'm getting a new job. But there's going to be a new rule around here from now on. Don't believe nothing unless you see it with your own eyes. Now, you get that? Not unless you see it with your own eyes.
3: Yes, George.
0: All right. Now, go get my supper, you two hens.
4: Yes, George, dear.
3: Yes, George, dear. Mom, I tell you, I ain't never going to be jealous of George again as long as I live.
4: Well, I guess we was both wrong about him, daughter. You say he's got a new job?
3: Yes, it's with a department store. He leaves the house every morning at 8 and gets back at 6. So there ain't no chance of him getting up, mixed up with no women. I guess he was right about not believing nothing till you see it with your own eyes.
4: Yes. Well, I tell you... Oh, wait a minute, Sapphire. Look at that taxi cab there.
3: Where, Mama?
4: The one that just pulled up there at the red light. Look who's sitting in the back seat.
3: Why, it's George.
4: Yeah, and look who's sitting in there with him. A woman in a print dress and a great big picture hat.
3: And, Mama, look. He's got his arm around
4: her. Well, there they go.
3: Oh, Mama, I'm going home and pack. I never want to see that two-time again as long as I live. This time I done seen it with my own eyes.
5: 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The Globe Department Store.
0: 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Will you help me out, please?
5: Well, you certainly took care of your fellow passenger, didn't you?
0: Yes, these department store dummies is very fragile. I had to keep my arm around it all

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3: 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The Amos and Andy Show is written by Joe Connolly, Bob Mosier, and Bob Ross. Stay tuned for the Edgar Berg and Charlie McCarthy program, which follows immediately over most of these stations. Ken Niles speaking. 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

0: am the Whistler, and I know many things, for I walk by night. I know many strange tales hidden in the hearts of men and women who have stepped into the shadows. Yes, I know the nameless terrors of which they dare not speak.
1: Yes, it's time for another strange tale by the Whistler. Tonight, Lucky Night.
0: Cities are noisy, sprawling things, tentacled with streets and avenues, scarred by towers and ditches, built of shacks and mansions. They combine the beautiful and the ugly. And the people of the cities are as diverse and varied as the buildings, rich and poor, educated and ignorant, the hurrying, scuffling, pushing mob that makes a city live. They are the principals in a million stories enacted every day in the city's streets and its buildings. Here, for example, is the beginning of one. A man running down a street in the cheap section of the city, just after nightfall. He darts across a narrow street without looking, comes to the intersection of a street and alley just as a car turns the corner.
2: You hit him. How bad? Ted, what are we going to do?
3: Do?
2: Get out of here. Drag him in that alley.
3: But he's dead. That's hitting
2: you. You haven't hurt me. Drag him in that alley and let's get out of here.

0: Yes. The man lying dead in the alley marked the beginning of a story. A very important story to Mr. and Mrs. Crake, Albert and Carolyn. Two lovely people who run a boarding house a few blocks away. It's a vital story to them because it involves money. And anything that involves money is more important than life itself to Mr. and Mrs. Crake.
1: We've got to go up and see Mr. Sedgwick right this minute. Because he ain't paid his rent for next week.
2: Well,
1: he's a new boarder, and it's best we show him right off that we ain't going to put up with back rent.
2: It'd be a lot better if we could get that Mr. Sedgwick out of here. I don't like the looks of him. Besides, he burns the electric a lot at night.
1: Well, it's getting so two honest people ain't able to run a decent, respectable place no more. Anyhow, you go right up and see that Mr. Sedgwick. And if he ain't got the money, out he goes.
2: I don't like the way he looks at me, Carolyn.
1: Well, he has got a funny way of looking at people. But that ain't got nothing to do with the rent. And you tell him that he ain't to put no more big bulbs in the fixtures. Why, it ain't right. Who's there?
3: Your star boarder and favorite thespian, Mr. Campion. Good evening, Albert. Carolyn.
2: You ain't to call us by our first name. No, I told you that.
3: A friendly gesture on my part, Mr. Craig. But I didn't descend into these charming quarters of yours to discuss the amenities of nomenclature.
1: Oh, you stop that fancy theater actor talk. And don't bring that cigarette in here. You ain't been smoking in bed.
3: No, but it's an idea. At least the feeble glow would provide more light than the ceiling fixture.
2: You complaining again? Now you looky here, Mr. Uppity Campion. You're getting a good room and a reasonable rent. There ain't many boarding houses in the city.
3: No, you're right. There aren't many boarding houses in the city where the boarders have to race home at night to make sure they can get their evening paper. Or where the owners get up at 4 a.m. to steal the cream off the milk.
1: Are you calling us thieves?
3: No, I don't think so, Mrs. Craig. I'd have to qualify that. Sneak thieves, I should say.
1: Oh,
3: stop it. Let's not argue about it. What about the hot plate in my room?
2: What's the matter with it?
3: It belies its name, Mr. Craig. It's no longer a hot plate. It has become a refrigerator.
1: You broke it.
3: In the passage of time, sweet Carolyn, mechanical and electrical appliances get out of order.
2: But we can't get parts, Mr. Campion.
3: All right. Let's go to something else. The bedspread, for example.
2: What's the matter with it?
3: It has become one of the most exciting games I've ever played. To find a spot on the spread free from holes. It embarrasses me when I have guests.
1: We can't afford a new one, Mr. Campion.
3: Well, we shall forget about the bedspread and take up the subject of the ceiling fixture.
2: That ain't broke.
3: Well, not exactly, but it certainly is eccentric. It goes on and off, Mr. Craig, like a lighthouse. No human hands touch it, yet it flashes ambitiously and energetically.
2: You keep finding fault with everything.
3: Oh, I'm not alone, friend Craig. I'm not alone. I heard Miss Waverly complaining earlier tonight about her sink.
1: It's her fault. She combs her hair over it, and the hair falls in and blocks the drain.
3: I give up. Such slippery and adroit excuse-making is beyond my power of refutation.
2: What's that?
3: Oh, nothing at all. Now that I have registered my complaint, I shall retire to the damp chill of the crypt I occupy, and for which I pay $68 a month.
1: If you don't like it, you can get out.
3: That, Mrs. Craig, is a lie which becomes you well. Good night.
2: Young puppy, for 2 cents I...
3: Such extravagance. And from you of all people, Albert. Good night.
1: Well, Albert, as soon as we can, we'll put him out.
2: No, Carolyn. It might be hard to rent that room. And he does pay regular.
1: Well, oh, yes, Mr. Sedgwick. Yes, you go right up there and get the money from Mr. Sedgwick.
2: Well, now, Carolyn, maybe he'll bring it down. The night ain't over yet.
1: You're scared of him.
2: I don't like the way he looks at me.
1: We'll both go.
2: All right.
1: There goes that Miss Barton, turning on the water again to wash her hair.
2: Yeah.
1: Miss Barton, you close off that water good and don't use too much.
2: Yeah, she knows all right, her being a day behind with her rent. Mr. Sedgwick?
3: Your lovely knuckles, Carolyn. You'll skin them.
2: You keep quiet.
4: Wouldn't you rather I told you that Mr. Sedgwick was out?
1: How do you know?
4: He went out the front door some time ago. Now go away and stop pounding. I have work to do.
1: I'd like to slap that smart alecky Mr. Campion's face for him, just because he's an actor. He seems
2: to... Oh, never mind, Carol. Never mind. Let's go for our walk.
0: Yes, Mr. and Mrs. Crake, you are a remarkable couple. You do take the cream from the milk, and you do read the newspapers before the boarders get home to save a couple of pennies. And now you go for your walk. Not for exercise, though. It's to save electric light bills. Every night it's the same. Down the same street, past the warehouse, over to the brewery and along the street running through the wholesale district. Until you finally get sleepy and turn homeward.
1: Albert, if that smart Mr. Campion tells you that he ain't using electric light in that lamp he bought, he's lying.
2: We could just catch him at it. He's got enough light in his room. He don't need no more lamps. Costing us money to put up with him.
1: That's right, Albert. Money. We always got trouble.
2: Wait a minute.
1: That's a man laying there. Drunk, most likely.
2: That's right. Honest people have to slave for their money, and some no good like this drinks it up, and then...
1: I don't smell no liquor.
2: Maybe... I'm going to look closer.
1: Keep away from him, Albert. Maybe it's a trap. He might be a holdup.
2: Karen, it's Mr. Sedgwick. It is, look.
1: What's the matter with him?
2: He's dead.
1: Albert!
2: Yeah, looks like maybe he got hit by an auto.
1: What's that?
2: His pocket. It's stuffed with money.
1: And him owing us rent.
2: Look, Karen, look. It's so much.
1: Albert, what do you suppose?
2: Ain't nobody in sight.
1: What are you thinking?
2: Huh? Me? What are you thinking?
1: Nothing. I ain't thinking nothing.
2: Ain't nobody in sight.
1: But it'd be stealing.
2: Ain't nobody in sight.
1: It's so much money.
2: Like as not, he come by it bad.
1: I never did like the way he looked. Like one of them gangsters.
2: He wouldn't do no good with it.
1: He owes us rent. It's his kind that spent it on some chorus girl.
2: You and me, we slaved.
1: Albert, are you going to do it, or ain't you?
2: Ain't nobody watching. Ain't nobody saw him before us, either. There wouldn't be any money left.
1: Well?
2: Garrett, come on. I got it!
5: Now, we return to The Whistler.

0: So you've taken the money from Mr. Sedgwick, Albert and Carolyn. But look, isn't someone behind you? Faster. Walk faster. Oh, just a shadow, wasn't it? But you didn't know that, Mr. and Mrs. Craik. That money is heavy in your pocket, isn't it, Albert? Faster now, both of you. Hurry home to hide the money in the mattress. Yes, in the mattress with the rest of your miser's hoard. But faster again. The memory of Mr. Sedgwick lying back there is pursuing you, and you've got to get away. Faster now, faster.
1: Carolyn, I locked the door. You didn't lose it, did you, Albie?
2: No, I got it right here.
1: Come on, we got to put it in the mattress with the rest
3: well,
1: of
3: you. Well, welcome home. Back early, aren't you?
1: Mr. Campion.
3: Yes, were you expecting someone else?
2: No, we wasn't.
3: What have you been doing, running?
1: No. Why should we be running?
3: You might have heard that nickel I had dropped upstairs.
2: You ain't funny, Mr. Campion.
3: I wasn't trying to be funny, Albert.
2: You shut up.
3: Well, what's the matter with you two?
1: Mr. Craik, he ain't feeling so good.
3: Oh, he does look a little pale around the gills. Someone chasing you?
2: No, nobody chased us.
1: Why'd you ask that?
3: Well, from the way you dashed in here, I thought perhaps you'd robbed a bank or something like that.
2: We're honest people.
3: Well, to a certain extent, yes.
1: Are you calling us thieves again?
3: I explained that once before tonight. But you certainly look excited. Well, the only thing that could bring a flush to your careworn cheeks would be money. Oh, perhaps left by a rich uncle?
1: We ain't got any uncles.
2: And that ain't no way to talk, Mr. Campion.
3: Okay, we'll forget it. I'm going for a walk.
2: A walk?
3: Sure, why not? The ceiling fixture gave up the ghost altogether a few minutes ago. Can't work anymore.
1: Which way are you walking?
3: Does that make any difference?
2: Well, of course not, but it's damp out.
1: Yes, you might catch a chill.
2: Yeah.
3: Your solicitude is amazing. Can this be the Craiks? The same people who all winter dole out heat by fractions of degrees?
2: That ceiling fixture, Mr. Campion. I got some wire. Maybe we could fix it.
3: Is your name by any chance Scrooge?
2: Huh?
3: What Marley's ghost accosted you along the way and forced you into a recognition of the errors of your ways?
2: Well,
3: in other words, what the devil happened outside?
2: Well, nothing. You want that light fixed, don't you?
3: Unless I'm to become a mole, light would be welcome, yes.
1: Well, then you go right along with Mr. Craik, Mr. Campion.
3: Aha!
2: What's the matter?
3: I see.
1: See what?
3: Mr. Craik has
2: what?
3: The...
2: What have I got?
3: Wire. Wire to fix the ceiling fixture.
2: Yeah.
3: If I help him, it saves the electrician's fee for you.
1: You're always poking fun at us.
3: Oh, no, Mrs. Craik. But come along, Albert.
2: Yeah.
3: You and I shall play Steinmetz to the ceiling fixture. And Mrs. Craik.
1: Uh-huh?
3: I should still like to know what encounter brought you two home before sleep deadened your elfin steps and dulled those brilliant minds.
2: You coming, Mr. Campion?
3: Certainly, Mr. Craik, certainly.
1: Albert, you better leave that package with me.
2: Oh, I forgot.
3: Package? What package?
1: In his coat pocket. Albert, give it to me.
2: I ain't gonna leave you alone with it. Mr. Campion.
3: Yes, Albert?
2: There's wire and stuff in the cellar. You get it yourself. Here's the key to the basement.
3: Wonder of wonders. The key to the Craik cellar. And shall I find vintage 1902 or perhaps the skeleton of former boarders?
1: You fix the light, Mr. Campion. If there's anything you need, you can buy it tomorrow. We'll pay you for it.
3: Numb? Absolutely numb I am. This is the epitome of surprise. The key to the cellar, an offer of payment by the Craiks, all in one evening? Why, I shall write this to Mr. Ripley. Nay, I shall insist upon another time capsule sunk into the ground to record this event for posterity.
2: You gonna fix it or not?
3: Certainly. Tomorrow may see the Craiks back in usual form. Therefore, tonight I shall gather the golden fruits of whatever occasioned this munificent behavior.
2: Talks like it. You're a fool. You're a fool, Carolyn. You mentioned package, and there ain't none.
1: I want to see how much is there.
2: Well, we could have counted it later.
1: How do I know? You wouldn't have took some for yourself.
2: You shut up and come on. We'll count it in our room.

0: So you count the money, Mr. and Mrs. Craik. And how much is there? 100? Keep counting. 300? Oh, much more. 500, 700, 1,000. Keep counting. Perspiration is beating your foreheads. Your hands are damp, sticky. The bills stick to your fingers. Now you reach 2,000. They're all hundreds. 100 on each one. 2,000, 3,500, and you're not through yet. Keep counting, counting. Your breath hot, your eyes glazed with greed. Ah, now you're finished counting. How much?
1: $5,000.
2: And we found it.
1: Yeah.
2: We just found it. Yes, we went for a walk and we found it.
1: Not so loud. Not so loud. Wake everybody.
2: We're rich.
1: Who's there?
3: Campion. Is anything wrong?
1: No, nothing the matter.
3: But I thought I heard Mrs. Craik.
2: Did you fix the light?
3: Yes, here's the key to the cellar.
1: Put it under the door.
2: Put it under the door.
1: Shove it under.
3: Okay. But are you sure there's nothing wrong?
1: No. Just go to bed.
3: I'm going out for a walk. If anyone calls, I'll be back in half an hour.
2: Albert, he can't go. Maybe he'll go the way we did and see him.
3: Did you hear me?
1: Sure. Mr. Campion.
3: Yes?
1: It's awful chilly out.
3: Well, if you'll observe closely, Albert, I'm the possessor of an overcoat. A very serviceable Benny, which I feel...
2: Wouldn't you like a nice cup of tea?
3: I beg your pardon?
1: Well, you like tea, don't you, Mr. Campion?
3: But I don't understand.
2: And tomorrow we'll have a new hot plate for you.
1: Yeah, maybe we can pick up one second hand.
3: Mr. and Mrs. Craik, take a close look at me. My name is Campion. I've been living here for 6 months, during which time you must have seen that I'm not affluent in any way. I have no influence with the governor. I know no politicians or statesmen. What little money I have, I spend for bare necessities. In short, Albert, Carolyn, why are you spreading this soft soap with such a lavish hand?
1: We're willing to let bygones be bygones.
3: Oh? Well, thanks very much for the offer of tea, but I shall take a walk just the same.
2: He'll go the way we did. I know he will.
1: Oh, forget it. Close the door. And what if he does? All you'll see is that Sedgwick laying in the alley. We didn't kill him. Anybody could see it was an auto that done it. And Campion don't know about the money. Sedgwick was only here 2 days.
2: But we gotta hide it in case.
1: Yeah. In the mattress. With the rest of our money.
2: We ain't got time. What if Mr. Campion does know about the money? What if he sees Mr. Sedgwick and comes back here? We ain't got time to open the mattress and close it again.
1: Then what do we do?
2: Hide it in the fireplace. Yes, until tomorrow morning.
1: Then what?
2: Then what? Let's see. When the bank's open, you go clear over to the other side of town.
1: What?
2: If it's a nice day, you can walk. Change one of the big bills into littler ones.
1: Oh, you're crazy. What good's that going to do?
2: Well, now, let me think. You see, now. Now listen. Yeah. Then go to another bank and put the littler bills in the bank account.
1: We ain't got none.
2: You can open one. Maybe do the same thing for a week until all the money is out of here. Ain't nobody knows us on the other side of town. Don't you see?
1: Yeah. Yeah, I see. Well, that's a good idea.
2: Then when we're good and sure nobody else knows about the money, we can take it out of the bank and bring it back here.
1: Well, that's smart. That's pretty smart, Carolyn. I bet even Mr. Smarty Pat's Campion couldn't think of nothing like that.
0: That's a splendid idea, Albert and Carolyn. Splendid. You hear Mr. Campion come back. Go to his room upstairs. He doesn't knock on your door. He says nothing. So you sigh with relief. But you spend a sleepless night just the same. What if he does know and guesses? Then it's morning. You leave the house, Albert, and in your pocket is $100 bill. You start for a bank across town. A bank where no one knows you. You reach the bank and give the bill to one of the tellers. He looks at you, hard. Is there some suspicion in his glance? Is there, Albert? But he changes the bill and you hurry out. You start for another bank, blocks away. But before you get there, a newspaper headline on a newsstand catches your eye. You can't read it all, but two words make you start and turn pale. Bank robbery. You read as much as you can, but your lifelong miserliness doesn't let you spend a nickel, just 5 cents for that paper. Then one phrase strikes your eye. Marked money. Marked money. Now you hurry home. The other bank is forgotten. You should take a taxi, but you don't think of it, even though fives and tens are clutched in your pocket, the dampness from your hand making them a pulpy mess. And now you're home, safe.
3: Hold there, Craig.
1: Well, I can't stop now, Mr. Campion.
3: Okay, so you can't stop. But don't you want to know why this policeman is here?
1: Policeman? Where?
3: Using the phone down the hall. It seems our good friend Mr. Sedgwick has some shady dealings. Yes, you see, there was a...
1: Well, I gotta go to Carolyn. I went out to get some medicine.
3: Oh, the law will wait, Mr. Craig. The law will wait.
1: Carolyn! Carolyn!
2: Has the policeman gone out?
1: No, he ain't.
2: I saw him coming down the street while I was looking out the window for you. Why was you gone so
1: long? No, never mind that. What?
2: Well, he came up the stairs and he rang the bell.
1: Yeah.
2: I couldn't answer the door. I couldn't, Albert.
1: Yeah.
2: So I pretended I wasn't here. Then Mr. Campion came down and knocked on our door.
1: Did he hear you? Did he know you was here?
2: Well, I must have made some kind of noise because he talked to me.
1: Yeah.
2: I didn't say nothing, though. Then I heard the policeman and Mr. Campion talking.
1: Tell me what you were saying.
2: I couldn't hear it good. I put my ear against the door, but I couldn't hear nothing but low talk.
1: And that's what it was for. That's what it's for.
2: What are you saying?
1: Where's the rest of the money?
2: Well, it's still in the fireplace. Are they going to arrest us, Albert? Are they going to arrest us for taking money from Mr. Sedgwick?
1: That paper said it was marked. The bandits took marked money from the bank.
2: The bandits?
1: The serial numbers was all wrote down. Now we got the marked money. That Mr. Sedgwick was a crook.
2: Oh, we got to give it back.
1: You're crazy. Then we got to tell the police we stole it off Sedgwick. No. No, we got to get rid of the money.
2: Albert, what are you doing?
1: Burning it. Oh. No, let go of my arm.
2: Oh, no.
1: Tell her at the bank. He looked funny at me.
2: You're not
1: it took me 20 minutes to get back here.
2: No.
1: He told the police before I got back.
2: You're burning it.
1: No, shut up.
2: Oh, it's all burning up.
1: Shut up.
2: Oh, Albert. You didn't have to. Hit me.
1: It's a policeman. No. You go keep him away. No, the money's nearly gone. Then he can come in. Go ahead. Don't stand there like a fish. Go ahead.
3: Campion, with a stout minion of the law. Name of, he says his name is McCarthy.
1: Just a couple of seconds more. Just a couple of seconds.
2: Well, I ain't dressed.
3: Oh, come, Mrs. Craig. It's after 10. You were up early this morning. I heard you.
1: It's all Bert, Carolyn. You can let him in.
4: In just a moment, the Whistler will return with the strange ending of tonight's story. And now, we return to the Whistler.

0: Well, Albert and Carolyn, it was just too good to be true, wasn't it? You thought it was your lucky night that your good friend, Mr. Sedgwick, lying dead in the alley, would turn out to be a profitable investment after all. But there were too many things you didn't know. Too many strings attached to that $5,000. That's why you're relieved now as you watch the last of it smolder in the grate after admitting Officer McCarthy and Mr. Campion.
1: What's that, Officer? What about Mr. Sedgwick?
2: Well, when we found his body lying there in the alley, we had to find out where he was staying. That's why I'm here. You say he's been living here?
3: Only for 2 days.
1: Oh, we didn't know nothing about him.
2: Sure, and no honest folks would. Him with a record a yard long and more aliases than you could shake a stick at.
1: Yeah. As soon as I read about the bank robbery, I said to Carolyn, that Sedgwick is the kind of man who looks like a robber.
4: Sedgwick? Robber? Is that right, McCarthy?
2: Lord, no, Mr. Campion. Small stuff was Sedgwick's line. Sneak thieving. The bank robbery's been cleared up and all the money's recovered.
1: No, that's not right.
2: It's all in the morning papers.
4: The crakes never buy newspapers, Miss McCarthy. The papers cost a nickel.
1: But I saw...
3: Did you read the paper?
1: Well, I couldn't read it all, only what I could see.
4: But... typical crake action. Peek over and read as much as possible on the newsstand. Or over his shoulder.
1: But Sedgwick, he had $5,000.
5: How do you know?
3: He had it. We know.
2: Not a penny on him when we found him.
5: Oh. Oh, that night you came in, excited, out of breath. Oh, no, this is too much.
4: McCarthy, Sedgwick was a sneak thief?
2: He was.
4: Albert, Carolyn, did you keep your money in your room here? Did you?
3: Oh, the mattress.
1: It's been slid open.
3: You burned our money. You fool. You burned our money.
2: What's she talking about?
4: Well, briefly, Miss McCarthy, poetic justice.

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1: I never knew there was so much in it.
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2: 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Thank you.
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9: We present Lucille Ball in My Favorite Husband. A new series based on the delightful stories of Isabel Scott Rorick's gay, sophisticated Mr. and Mrs. Cugat. Two people who live together and like it. 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

0: As we look in on the Cougats this morning, something new has been added. There's a moving van in front of the house next door. But, of course, the new neighbors don't interest Liz Cougat in the least.
1: Liz?
2: Yes, George?
1: You've been standing at that window for an hour.
2: Oh, I have not.
1: Yes, you have. You ought to be ashamed. Now, come away from there. They might see you.
2: No, they won't, George. They're too far away.
1: Well, then how can you see anything?
2: I'm using your binoculars.
1: Oh, Liz. Put those things down.
2: But I can see so much with them. Oh, my goodness. That must be the lady who's going to live next door. Oh, what a spook. She's got big eyes on the side of her head and six legs.
1: What?
2: Oh, my mistake. I was looking at a fly on the windowsill. Oh, they're taking in a barrel now, and it's full of their very best china.
1: Now, how can you tell that?
2: Because the moving men dropped it off the truck and bounced it along the sidewalk.
1: Yeah, I guess you're right.
2: Oh, there's the lady who's moving in. She's standing by the curb with one foot on her chest.
1: I beg your pardon?
2: She has one foot on her chest. It's a Chinese chest.
1: What nationality is the rest of her?
2: Oh, don't be silly. Now, leave me alone.
1: Oh, Liz, please, don't be so nosy.
2: Well, there goes their living room couch. It's not so hot.
1: It's just plain spying. You don't catch me doing anything like that.
2: Oh, there goes a lot of fishing equipment.
1: Hand me those glasses.
2: I knew that would get you. Here.
1: Yeah, there goes a shotgun. And a big leather chair, probably for the den.
2: You know, George, now that I see you doing it, it does look awful. I'm not going to spy on them anymore.
1: Must have money, too. There goes a beautiful mink coat.
2: Hand me those glasses. That's the kind of mink that lays eggs at Easter.
1: Now, Liz, we've got to stop peeking at them from behind curtains.
2: You're right, George. I'll go over and peek at them in person.
1: No. Oh, honey, I know you like to be neighborly, but sometimes you carry it too far.
2: I do not. When the Crawfords lived there, they didn't complain that I was running over all the time, did they?
1: No, they took the easy way out. They moved.
2: Oh, George. Oh, look, there's Corey.
1: I wonder what he's doing here so early.
2: Maybe he's just getting home. He's probably been up all night dancing as usual.
1: Oh, hello, Corey.
3: Hi, George.
2: Oh, Corey, what are you doing up so early?
3: I came over to talk to George. What time is it?
2: 8 o'clock.
3: No.
2: Yes, 8 o'clock in the morning.
3: Oh, is there an 8 o'clock in the morning, too?
2: He's in much worse shape than I thought.
1: What's in your mind, Corey?
3: Well, I came over to congratulate you, George. You're about to become a mother.
1: A mother?
2: What am I going to do, become a father?
3: This is a great break for you, George. Starting tomorrow, you're going to be responsible for 130 children.
2: Over my dead body.
3: Well, this way, Liz. My mother's club is setting up a trust fund for an orphan's home they run, and I've suggested George for the trustee. Means a big account for your bank, George.
1: Oh, that's swell of you, Corey.
3: You just have to be passed on by Mr. Brennan, the head of the home, but that'll be no problem.
2: Well, you better run along to the bank. Kiss me goodbye, Mother. By the time you get home, I'll know all about the people next door.
1: Liz, I want you to promise me you won't go over there today. Now, we'll get to know them soon enough.
2: Well, all right, I promise. You never can have any fun around here.
3: Goodbye, Liz.
2: Goodbye, Corey. Goodbye, Shorty.
1: What do you mean, Shorty?
2: Oh, I was looking at you through the wrong end of the binoculars. Goodbye, George.
4: Mrs. Cougat, aren't you afraid the new neighbors may get suspicious and realize we're looking at them?
2: Oh, why should they? We're just doing our cleaning.
4: Yeah, but we've been washing these same two windows all afternoon.
2: Katie, you're right. We'll stop this minute. We're being completely unladylike and unneighborly. And besides, the moving van just left.
4: Oh, my, they carried in a lot of junk, didn't they?
2: I've been watching them move furniture for nigh under 30 years, and I've never seen such choice, ripe junk.
4: With women who know junk best, it's Mrs. Cougat, 2-1.
2: Oh, I'd love to find out what she's like, Katie.
4: Oh, so would I.
2: Of course, I promised George I wouldn't. But you know, she might be lonely.
4: Do you think so?
2: Yes. She'll get to brooding and wonder why her neighbors haven't come to see her. She'll feel she isn't welcome and become moody and depressed and despondent. Finally, she'll shut all the windows and turn on the gas. Goodbye, Katie.
4: Well, where are you going?
2: Next door. If I hurry, I may be able to save her life.
5: Mrs. Cougott, I think it was real sweet of you to drop over like this.
2: Well, I thought it was the neighborly thing to do.
5: I do, too. Usually, when you move into a new neighborhood, the people don't come over at all. They just stand behind their curtains and spy.
2: No.
5: Yes.
2: Why, the old snoops.
5: Mrs. Cougott, after we get settled, maybe you'd be good enough to find me some help. You certainly have two wonderful maids.
2: Two?
5: Yes, and are they thorough? They spent the whole day cleaning the same two windows.
2: Well, we have just one maid, Katie. I'm letting the other one go. The red-haired one with the nice figure.
5: Oh? Well, then maybe I could get her to work for me.
2: No. No, you wouldn't like her. She's too inquisitive. Got her big nose and everything. That's why I'm firing her. I can't stand that in a person.
5: Neither can I. Oh, dear, the movers left that Chinese chest in the living room. I wanted it in the main hall.
2: I wondered where you were going to use that.
5: What?
2: I mean, it's wonderful. Don't ever lose that. Well, I'll run along. If there's anything I can do for you, now you let me know.
5: Well, there is one little favor, if it wouldn't be imposing.
2: Of course not. What is it?
5: Could you take care of my little Stevie for this afternoon?
2: Why, of course. I adore children. I'll take him to a movie.
5: I don't think you'd be very popular. He's only 4 months old.
2: 4 months? Oh, well, then I guess a movie is out of the question. He couldn't chew the popcorn.
5: Well, it won't be for long. I just have to get one carload of things from my old house. I'll leave the key in case you need anything. Oh, you know how to feed a baby, don't you?
2: Now, don't you worry. If you're late getting home, he can eat with us. I'll just tell Katie to throw on another pork chop. All right, Stevie. Now you sit right here until Liz decides what to do with you. Well, sit up. Why do you keep falling over all the time? All right, I'll hold you. There. I'm pretty good with babies. How would you like to have me for a mother, huh? Well, you don't have to get nasty about it.
6: Oh, Mrs. Cougott.
2: What is it, Katie?
6: Mr. Cougott just pulled into the driveway. He's home early.
2: Oh, darn it. I thought I'd have the baby back by the time he came home. Here, take him in the other room.
6: All right. Come on, baby.
7: Hi, Liz. I'm home early.
2: No.
7: Yeah. That fellow from Corey's orphanage couldn't make it this afternoon. He was moving or something.
2: That's good. Let's go for a walk, dear.
7: No, I'd rather just relax. Well, what happened around here today, Liz? What's new?
2: Oh, nothing. What's new with you?
7: Nothing. Liz, what's that crying?
2: What crying?
7: That crying.
2: What's new with you?
7: Liz, I distinctly heard a baby crying.
2: No, George. I did that.
7: Oh, now, wait a minute. What do you take me for?
2: For better or for worse, George.
7: I don't mean that. Liz, there's a baby in that den. I'm going to get to the bottom of this. It is a baby.
2: Give that man a box of diapers.
7: Whose baby is this?
2: You wouldn't believe it's mine, would you?
7: No.
2: Princess, I'll be right back.
7: Talk to the baby, huh? Hello? What would you like to talk about? Oh, now stop crying. If you stop crying, I'll make a funny face for you. Let's see. How's this one?
8: A bleh.
7: Pretty. Oh, now, don't cry again. Let's see. How would you like to listen to my wife? Let go of it. Well, hold it carefully. No, don't swing it. You might hit it on the table. Put up your duke.
2: That was the baby's mother on the phone, George.
7: Oh, well, I'd be glad to get rid of this kid. Is she coming right over?
2: No, she isn't. Her husband is out of town, and her car broke down, and she'll have to stay at their other house until tomorrow.
7: Oh, you mean we have to keep this little monster all night?
2: Oh, George, it's wonderful of you to suggest that.

0: The battle between Liz and George and the baby will continue in just a moment in Act Two of My Favorite Husband.
1: It has been said that the military arm of America is the greatest force for peace in the world today. But it is not merely a preventive force. Hardly an hour passes in any given day in which our servicemen at home and abroad are not performing some deed that illustrates the desire of Americans to lend a helping hand wherever possible. Unique among these deeds is the one that occurred recently in Vendrell, Spain. High atop the spire of a church in that town, a 300-pound

0: structure had stood since 1784. Now it seemed in danger of falling. So precarious was its perch that even the superstructure the townspeople built around it was considered insufficient to remove the statue safely. Word of the dilemma reached the United States 16th Air Force. Engineers designed a special rig and sent a helicopter to raise the heavy stone figure and bring it down for repairs. The story made no headlines, except in the town of Vendrell, Spain. But it should also make a headline in the conscience of all Americans. A headline that might read, "We are Americans. As we go, so goes America."
1: And now, let's go back to Liz and George Cougott and see how they're getting along with the baby.
2: Where are you, Liz?
3: In the kitchen.
2: Oh, here you are. I got the baby bottles and things from next door.
3: Good. I wrote the baby's formula down on this memo pad. Let's see now. We'll need milk, baking powder, cheese, and lighter fluid.
2: What?
3: Oh, that's my shopping list.
2: Well, find that formula. The baby's upstairs screaming his head off.
3: Oh, here it is. 28 and 2.
2: 28 and 2 what?
3: I can't remember whether it's 28 ounces of milk and 2 of water or 28 of water and 2 of milk.
2: But you do remember it was ounces.
3: Yeah. Or was it quarts?
2: Oh, fine. Now what'll we do?
3: Well, let's compromise. We'll make it 15 of each.
2: Yeah, but it might not be good for him.
3: Well, she talks so fast. She did say something about cereal.
2: Yeah, that sounds better. I've heard of babies eating cereal.
3: Now, which kind do you think he'll like best? Cornflakes or Post Toasties? Oh, here's a good one. Grape nuts.
2: Ah, that's a little rough, isn't it? Maybe it should be cooked.
3: Oh, don't be silly. You can't cook grape nuts. Here's some cream of wheat.
2: Oh, wait a minute. Don't bother. Here's a bottle of stuff that's just made for babies. We'll give him a drink of this.
3: What is it?
2: Baby oil.
3: Baby oil? Oh, they don't drink baby oil.
2: They don't?
3: Of course not. Oh, that's to fry the cereal in.
2: Well, how'd you expect me to know? Hey, there's some canned baby food in that stuff I brought over.
3: Oh, good. We can't go wrong with that. It's made for babies. Here, open a can of carrots. Oh, it's spoiled. I'll have to throw it out.
2: Oh, what's the matter with it?
3: Oh, it's all mushy and squishy. Give me another can.
2: No, here's a can of beets.
3: That ought to be good. How do you like that? This one's spoiled, too, just like the other one.
2: Gee, it's a lucky thing you noticed it. The kid sure would have been sick.
3: Well, we'll just stick to the formula. Milk never hurt anyone.
2: Okay.
3: Oh, but we'll have to have a nipple for this bottle. Did you bring any?
2: I didn't see any.
3: Well, how are we going to... Get me the scissors, George, and hand me that pair of rubber gloves. I'll cut the fingers off.
4: Mrs. Cougott, that baby is crying something awful.
3: I know it, Katie. We're having a terrible time trying to fix his food for him.
4: Why didn't you call me? I know what to do.
3: Oh, Katie, you're a lifesaver.
4: But I'll fix it and give him this feeding.
2: This feeding? You mean there'll be more?
3: She means breakfast, George.
2: Oh.
4: Oh, no, I don't.
3: But a baby this age is too young to be up at night.
4: You'll find out. He'll probably eat every 4 hours all night long.
3: Oh, Katie, you're kidding. I'll bet he sleeps all night.

0: Liz, isn't that baby asleep yet? Almost midnight.
1: I can't understand it. I fed him and walked the floor with him, rocked him, and he's still awake.
0: Well, why don't you try changing?
1: I did that, too. My thumb has more holes in it than a pincushion. Here, you take him for a while, George.
0: No, this is your party.
1: But, George, I'm so tired. Hey,
2: wait a minute. He's asleep.
0: No.
2: Yes, sound asleep. I'll just put him down. There.
1: Oh, darn it.
0: I know how to put him to sleep. Rock-a-bye, baby.
1: Oh, George, would you?
0: Sure. Wait here. I'll go get a nice big rock.
1: Oh, no.
0: I was only kidding. Here, I'll take him for a little while.
1: Now, he won't hurt you, Stevie. George, tell him one of your after-dinner stories. They put anyone to sleep.
0: That's right. Insult me.
1: Well, say something to him. He won't understand what you say. He just likes to watch your Adam's apple bob up and down.
0: All right. Stevie, did you ever hear the story about the traveling salesman? Well, he knocked on the farmhouse door.
1: George!
0: Well, you said he wouldn't understand.
1: Well, now I'm not so sure. I'll just walk him for a while, George, then I'll take over again.
0: Come on, Liz. It's your turn. I've been packing this soggy little bundle for 2 hours.
1: I didn't sleep a wink. Give him... Oh, George, I'm stupid.
0: You just finding that out?
1: No wonder the poor little fellow couldn't sleep. I forgot to burp him.
0: Burp him?
1: Certainly. Come here, little fellow. Now, over my shoulder. There we go. A couple pats on the back ought to do it. That cute.
0: Cute? Oh, when he does it, it's cute. When I do it, it's vulgar.
1: Oh, look. His little eyes are closing.
0: Well, never mind his little eyes. How about his big mouth?
1: Oh, he's asleep already. Oh. Well, we finally did it, George. What time is it?
0: Almost 4 o'clock.
1: Well, since he took so long getting to sleep, maybe he won't even remember his 4 o'clock feeding. Oh, that's not a baby. It's a time bomb.
0: Well, it's not his fault. He's hungry.
1: Well, if he's so hungry, let him get up and make himself a sandwich. He knows where the icebox is. All right, I'm coming.

0: Come in.
1: Oh, good morning, Mr. Atterbury.
0: Bogart, you're late, boy.
1: I'm sorry, Mr. Atterbury.
0: Have a party last night, boy?
2: No, no, sir. No, Liz and I were up all night with a baby.
0: Yeah, those little... A baby? George, congratulations, boy.
2: Oh, but Mr. Atterbury...
0: Why didn't you tell me? Is it a boy or a girl, boy?
2: It's a boy, boy. Oh, but it isn't ours. We're just keeping it for the people next door.
0: Oh. George, that Mr. Brennan was here this morning about the Orphans Home trusteeship. I don't think you're going to get it.
2: Because I was late?
0: No. He wants a family man for the job. He thinks he'll understand the problems better. However, I persuaded him to go out and see for himself what a lovely home life you have. I didn't tell him you have no children. He's on his way to your house now.
2: Well, I'd better go out and meet him.
0: Wait a minute. I have an idea, boy. Boy, what an idea. Is that baby still at your house?
2: Mr. Atterbury, I know what you're thinking. And I just couldn't do it.
0: Nonsense. He'll only come to your house once. You tell him the baby's yours, that's the end of it.
2: No.
0: Yes. I'll bust you to 8th vice president.
2: You wouldn't.
0: And I'll take your notary public stamp away.
2: I'll do it.
0: All right. Run along, boy. In the meantime, I'll call Liz and put her wise.
3: Yes?
4: Good morning. Is Mr. Cougar in? I'm Mr. Brennan from the Orphans Home.
3: No, Mr. Cougar's not home, Mr. Brennan, but won't you come in?
4: Oh, thank you. You know, it's fantastic that you should live in this house. My wife and I just...
3: Oh, here comes George now. My, how he's rushing.
5: Oh, I thought I'd never make it.
2: Mr. Brennan? Cougar.
4: How do you do?
2: Won't you come in? Did Mr. Atterbury call you, dear?
3: No. Why should Mr. Atterbury call me dear?
2: I mean...
3: No.
2: Oh, sit down, Mr. Brennan. How's the baby, darling?
4: Oh, do you have a baby?
3: No.
2: Yes.
3: Oh, you mean the one we just had last night?
4: You,

0: a baby?
1: No.
2: Yes.
1: Oh, you mean the one we just had last night?
0: You just had it last night?
1: Yes. It's 4 months old.
2: She's always joking. Great kitty, Liz. I'll get you a glass of water, Mr. Brennan.
0: No, don't bother. I'd like to see your child.
2: No, it's no bother. Come along, Liz. Help me get the water.
1: Well, you can carry a glass of water.
2: Come on.
0: Yeah, but really, I don't want any water.
1: What's the matter? Have you gone crazy?
2: Listen, Brennan wants a family man for that job, and Atterbury insisted we tell him that baby is ours.
1: Oh, great.
2: Well, let's show it to him. Where is the baby?
1: I gave him back to his mother.
2: Oh, well, we'll run next door and get him. I'll tell Brennan you have to dress him or something. And hurry up.
1: All right. I'll take the shortcut through the backyard. Oh, I forgot that low branch. Oh, I thought that puddle dried up. Yeah? Look, do me a big favor, will you? Lend me Stevie again, just for a minute. I don't have time to explain.
3: Why, all right. Wait, he's right here. Say, you didn't see my husband, did you?
1: No, I wouldn't know him.
3: Funny, I thought I saw Mr. Brennan walking up the street before.
1: Brennan? From the orphan's home?
3: Yes, how did you know?
1: Well, I'll tell you later. Goodbye.
3: Look out for that nail on the door, it'll catch your dress.
1: I missed it. I gotta watch for that puddle. There, past it. Oh, right in the eye.
2: Oh, here comes Liz with the baby now.
1: Here he is.
2: Liz, what happened to you? You're sopping wet.
1: The baby.
0: Yeah, and you've got a black eye and a bad bump on your head.
1: Well, he fights when I try to dress him.
0: Well, he must be a strong little rascal. Let me see him.
1: George, did you know Mr. Brennan is the man who moved next door yesterday?
0: What? I was going to save it for a surprise. That's a laugh, isn't it?
1: Ha-ha.
0: Let me see the baby. Who does he look like?
1: You'd die if I told you. Here he is.
0: Why, this is amazing. This child looks very much like my little boy.
2: Oh, he does?
0: Yes. Wait here. I'm going home and get my little Stevie so we can compare the two. And when I hold them up together, you'll think it's impossible.
1: I know it's impossible.
4: I'll be right back.
1: Now what?
2: Get that kid back before he gets there.
1: Oh, why didn't I put on my track shoes this morning? Come on, fellow traveler. Watch out for that branch. There. Jump the puddle. There. Here's the baby. Thanks. Seen your husband yet?
3: No.
1: Good. Goodbye.
3: Look out for that nail.
1: Oh! Oh, why doesn't she get that darn nail fixed if she knows it's there? Oh, that awful puddle.
2: Did you get there in time?
1: Yes.
2: Oh, here he comes now.
1: Where's the baby? Why didn't you bring him?
2: Yeah, why didn't you bring him?
0: You know, when I got home and took a good look at him, I could see. They don't look alike at all.

0: will return in just a moment.
1: Why is dead reckoning called dead? Any navigator will explain the term as the calculation of a ship's position without astronomical observations by plotting on a chart the distances covered along each course which has been steered. And if he knows his nautical history, he might add that a little over 100 years ago, this process was correctly known as deduced reckoning. Old log books had a space for entering deduced position, but the space on the page was small, and navigators took to writing in the abbreviation DED. Mariners read it aloud as dead, and by usage gave us a more colorful, if less accurate, term. In this complex world, where word meanings are constantly changing, it's easy to be misunderstood. That's why it's a good idea to know your word.

0: Oh, Liz, I was almost asleep. Where have you been?
1: Next door. I was telling Mr. Brennan how wonderful you are, and he's going to give you that job as trustee.
2: Oh, that's great.
1: Just one thing, though. I had to promise to do them a favor.
0: Yeah? What kind of a favor?
2: Oh, no, not tonight.
1: No, not tonight, George. For the whole weekend. Good night, honey. Oh.

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1: Frontier Town, the saga of the Roaring West. Frontier Town. El Paso, Cheyenne, Calgary, Tombstone. Frontier Town. Here is the adventurous story of the early West, the tamed and the untamed. From the Pecos to Powder River, Dodge City to Poker Flat, these are the towns they fought to live in and lived to fight for. Teeming crucibles of pioneer freedom. Frontier!

0: Howdy, I'm Chad Remington. And in Dos Rios, the frontier town I live in, I'm known as a cowtown lawyer. But frankly, even with the People's Court and the Miners' Court, there really isn't enough law business to dignify me with the title of attorney. And some folks say I'm more of a troubleshooter. And I guess probably they're right at that. It was only a short time ago that I thought I'd get away from Dos Rios, my office, the little ranch my dad left me, and trouble. So, gathering up Cherokee O'Bannon, who used to peddle patent medicine but now rents livery horses in Dos Rios, we set out for Spread Eagle Lake, a deep, cold, blue lake in the distant mountains, where I had heard the Green Hunchback, the Steelhead, and the Rainbow ran up to 10 pounds. To get to Spread Eagle, we cut through the Rockies and came down on a pass through which the railroad was building.
1: Counselor, you sure you want to go through with this fishing trip?
0: You bet I'm sure, Cherokee. Why?
1: Well, I was just thinking. Fish live in water. If there's one thing I abominate, it's that aqueous fluid chemically known as H2O. Unless it's been frozen to ice and put into a drink.
0: Well, Mr. O'Bannon, then maybe this little fishing expedition will change your mode of living.
1: Well, that's what I was afraid of. Not meaning to change the subject, but have you heard anything about the railroad building here through the gorge?
0: I think I heard some talk about it. It's going to be a great thing for the West, this network of rails. It'll probably mean the eventual end of the frontier.
1: Say, look, Chad, isn't that a work train stop down there with all the track layers working around it?
0: It sure is. What's more, just approaching the work train down beyond that bend is an engine with one flat car, and it's going like 60.
1: Billy Blue blazes. If that engine doesn't slow down, and soon there's going to be one heck of a smash-up.
0: Doggone it. What's the matter with the man in the locomotive cab? Why doesn't he slow down? Doesn't he see the work train with all the workmen around it?
1: Well, that engineer must be blind. Look, he's just starting to slow down now.
0: And now, I'm afraid, it's about 1 minute too late. That fool, he's driving right into a smash-up.

0: I don't believe I ever felt so helpless before. There was nothing Cherokee or I could do to stop the engine. And when it plowed into the back end of the work train, it scattered men in a circle 200 yards wide. Cherokee and I lost no time getting down there. And when we did, we found the division boss, who'd been riding the flat car, surrounded by about 50 of the angriest men we'd ever seen.
1: Are you fools? You think we deliberately drove that engine into the work train?
2: It don't make no difference just why you did it, Clooney. You killed two men, and one was me brother. You're nothing but a foul, low-down murderer.
1: Don't you go calling me no murderer.
2: It's a lucky thing there weren't more men killed. Speed, speed. That's all you and that railroad ever think of. Well, we got some speed for you, Clooney. The speediest trip you ever made. To a graveyard.
1: All right, go on. Gun me down. Fine chance I'd stand against 50 of you.
2: I don't need no gun for a snake election, you Clooney!
3: Come on, Cherokee. All right, I'll hold it, you two.
4: Cut it out.
2: Let me go, let me go. Take your hands off of me.
4: Now that's enough. All right, now cut it out.
5: Yes. Thanks. Thanks, mister. I didn't stand much of a chance with a mob on my neck.
6: Who's he coming in here?
0: All right, the lot of you. I don't know who's right in this argument, but I'm not going to stand by and see 50 men go after one.
2: Get out of my way, you...
0: Now, if there are any of the rest of you who are interested in target practice, I'm right here to oblige.
5: Well, mister, you're sure a handy man to have around. Just handy enough so that I think this railroad I work for might have an awful good job for a gent like you.
0: Well, thanks, but we're sort of on a vacation, heading up towards Spread Eagle Lake.
5: Well, I'm bound up that way myself, so if you'd like to put your horse on that flat car, I'd be glad to give you a lift. On the way, maybe we could do a little talking.

0: Now, mind you, I'm not taking sides in this issue. What we saw, the men were right. This engine was going much too fast.
1: Sure. But is it the railroad's fault if the engineer was daydreaming? Besides, if you saw it and figured there'd be a crash, that Trackley and crew saw it too and should have gotten out of the way.
2: Well, you may be right about that, Clooney. But those men would never agree with you. Wouldn't surprise me a bit if, in the mood they're in, they don't try to get even with the railroad.
1: Huh. If they do, there'll be a lot more of them killed. But legally, we still got a few laws around here, and they won't do those mobs any good. And that's where I figured maybe you can help.
0: We can help? How?
1: After all, you're both natives out here. It shouldn't be any trouble at all for you to win their confidence and try to talk them out of destroying any railroad property.
2: After the row I had with that Pat McCarthy today? He could have taken us apart right along with your roadbed the way he feels.
1: Look, you see that little bunch you're building up ahead there?
2: Yeah.
1: That's the junction. Now, once we get there, you come in and talk to our general manager, Mr. Sherwood, before you make up your mind one way or another.

0: Don't you see, Sherwood? If O'Bannon and Remington would take the jobs and could worm their way in with the work crew, well, that'd be just like having a spy in their camp. We'd know everything that was going on.
1: Well, I'm not sure about that, Clooney, but, okay, have them come in.
0: Right.
2: Come on in, fellas. Mr. Sherwood will see you now.
1: Come on in, boys, and let's talk about this job.
3: Now, believe me, Mr. Sherwood, Cherokee and I aren't looking for jobs.
1: Yeah, but this is different. It's not a permanent job, and what's more, by helping the railroad complete its work, you'll be helping everyone around here. What we want is to stop the wanton waste of material and lives.
3: In other words, you want a troubleshooter so you won't have any shooting trouble.
1: Remington, you hit the nail right on the head.
4: Well, all I can say is I hope we don't end up hitting it right on the thumb.

0: I wish you'd stop looking so glum, Cherokee. We can make enough in a few weeks on this job to pay for 2 months' vacation. Then you can hunt and fish to your heart's content.
1: As far as I'm concerned, working for the railroad, we're hunting and fishing right now. Fishing for information and hunting for trouble.
0: Well, you may be right at that. And if the first piece of information we got is right, that hot-headed Irishman, Pat McCarthy, lives just across this next hill in one of those little shacks. And if we can talk some sense into him, since it was his brother who was killed in that crack-up, half the battle should be won.
1: I'm not calling you an optimist, but if you think that Irishman is going to forgive and forget so soon, you simply don't understand.
0: Now, what the dickens?
2: Better hold it, gentlemen. That's the only way the next shot's going past you is after it goes clean through you.
1: By the Ides of March, Chad, it's a red-headed girl.
2: Not that your lives are so much. But if you set any value on them, then get out of here before
0: Just a minute, young lady. I came up here to see a man by the name of Pat McCarthy on business.
2: The only business he'd have with you two is to punch holes through you where I leave off.
1: Who in blazes do you think you are?
2: The name's McCarthy, too. Sharon McCarthy. It was my father who was killed by the railroad.
0: Well, Miss McCarthy, I don't know if your Uncle Pat's at home or not, but I'm waiting here until I see him.
2: If you take just one step...
0: I don't know if you're bluffing or not, but there's only one way I can find out.
1: That's it, Chad. Wrestle that gun away from her.
2: If I ever get this barrel to you...
1: Parading pink elephants. That 30-30 slug went right through the brim of my Stetson.
0: Here, Cherokee, just for that, you can hold a rifle.
2: Why don't you leave us alone?
0: You just had a pretty good illustration of why I don't. Now, if everybody who's been working for the railroad has your kind of temper, the road wouldn't have enough flat cars to hold all the coffins to get them out of here.
1: She's as much of a cantankerous catamount as her uncle.
3: All right, Sharon. I'll take care of these two spalpeens myself.
0: Oh, howdy, McCarthy.
3: Don't you go howdying me. I got my own idea of a man who'd do what you did to a girl. And I got a good notion to give you what I should have given you this morning.
0: Well, since you seem bound and determined to get it out of your system, why don't you try it?
3: And don't think I won't fight you. Take you, sir.
0: All right, now take it easy, McCarthy.
3: Sure.
0: I don't want to hurt you.
3: Why, you...
1: Billy, blue blazes, Chad. The old Tad knocked you down.
0: Well, it looks like we're both down.
3: Young fella. Wherever did you get a wallet like that?
2: I got his gun, Uncle Pat. I'll cover him.
3: Here, Sharon. For shame. Put that gun down. Now, we don't shoot anybody around here unless they stand on their own 2 feet.
0: Well, that sounds fair enough. So how about us both getting up?
3: My jaw hasn't been hit that hard since the day I left Dublin.
0: Well, I don't know how long that's been, McCarthy. But my mouth feels as if I'd been kicked by a mule. Of course, if you aren't a mule or as stubborn... I've still got a few things I'd like to talk over with you.
3: Well, I don't promise to do any more than listen. But if you try to pull anything on me by the Blarney Stone, I'll fill your hide so full of holes that when they lower you into your coffin, you'll wheeze like an accordion. No, come on.

0: And now, Frontier Town.
1: I don't know if you've ever tried to convince a hard-headed Irishman of anything, but maybe having an O'Bannon with me helped. Because even though it was against his better judgment and that of his nieces Sharon, Pat McCarthy finally agreed to convince his fellow workers not to tear the new railroad apart. I can't say that I blame Sharon particularly, because her father had been killed. But before Cherokee and I could really blame anybody, a wave of criminal attacks and depredations broke out that just about blasted the railroad out of the Rockies.
2: Watch it now, men. Once that train hits the bridge, there's going to be an awful crash.

0: Now, wait a minute, Mr. Sherwood. Before you go flying off the handle, Chad and I are telling you the truth.
1: And I'm telling you both the truth. This railroad is paying you to stop trouble. And almost from the day you started, trains have been held up, express and mail shipments stolen.
2: If you'd only give me a chance, Mr. Sherwood, and listen and...
3: Chance my eye. I recommended you to Mr. Sherwood and put you on the payroll. Now things are worse than they were before.
2: If your only interest is in the payroll, you can forget about it.
1: Oh, so that's the kind of man you are. As soon as the going gets tough, you quit.
2: If you were about 20 years younger, Sherwood, I'd knock those words back down your throat right along with your teeth. But I'm keeping this job as long as you'll let me. And I don't want to be paid for it either.
0: Your hinky-dink little railroad probably needs the money worse now than we do.
1: Well, confound it, we're not getting any place losing our temper.
2: No, we're certainly not. Not only have you lost your temper, but apparently you've lost your judgment.
3: You mean judgment?
2: Cherokee and I have been with McCarthy and the rest of that track-laying crew ever since you turned the job over to us. And I take my solemn oath that none of them had anything to do with looting or damaging your trains.
1: Well, solemn oath or not, Clooney identified several of them. Saw them with his own eyes.
4: I certainly did.
2: Oh, you did, huh? Maybe you've got a reason of your own for saying that you identified them.
3: Oh, yeah? Well, I got a good reason right now to make mincemeat out of you, Remington.
2: Oh, so? Why? Guilty conscience?
3: Why, I'll guilty conscience you.
1: Clooney, no gunplay. Remington, why... That's the fastest draw I've ever seen. How did you do it? You knocked Clooney's gun clean out of his hand.
3: Yeah, go on, Sherwood. Why don't you give him a medal? Well, I got a couple of other decorations to hang on him.
5: Working for the same company, Clooney, I hate to do this. But if you've got something on your conscience, maybe this will shake it out.
2: I'm sure sorry about breaking up your office, Mr. Sherwood. And I guess this is the end of the line for us.
1: No, not at all. Now I'm doubly convinced you're the kind of man I want working for me. But I do think you're wasting your time when you suspect Clooney of having any ulterior motives.
2: Well, it wouldn't be the first time I've been wrong. But I certainly don't understand how he was able to make such positive identification of those men.
1: Well, then, Remington, in that case, maybe you'd better find out. And if you do find out, you may have found the men who've been trying to put this railroad out of business.
2: There was only one thing of which I was certain. There was someone out to wreck the railroad. And even though it could have been Clooney, who as division boss would know about express shipments and things like that, I was dead certain in my own mind that it wasn't Pat McCarthy and his gang of track layers. But to be completely sure, Cherokee and I hightailed it back to McCarthy's shack, where we found no one home but Sharon.
0: Miss Sharon, I don't like calling a pretty girl and an Irish lass at that a prevaricator, but I have a feeling that you know where your Uncle Pat went.
6: Well, guess there's no use trying to protect him. Uncle Pat went into town.
2: Into town? You mean into that cafe, don't you?
6: Chad, don't let Uncle Pat get into trouble. He really means so well.
2: I'm sure he means well, Sharon. But at the rate he's going, he'll have a lot of company. Or even the streets are paved with good intentions. All right, come on, Cherokee. This should be one trip you'll enjoy. We're going back to town and into that saloon.
7: Fill that glass up again, Pat?
8: Fill it up, eh?
9: You know something, Farrell?
7: Yeah?
9: This reminds me of the night that I was in Dublin. It reminds me of why I left Dublin.
7: Why?
9: You see, I was a hod carrier over there, and I had a lot of trouble there. I lost all my money, and I came into a bar.
7: You did?
9: Yes, and the boss of the bar says to me, he says, have a drink. So I says, all right, I will. You know, have a drink. So So I decided I'd have a drink and, I couldn't pay for it. I don't want you to get me wrong. Then I joined the sailing vessel, and then I come to this country and work for the railroad.
7: Well, do we have that drink?
9: Well, thank you, Farrow, but I've got to tell you the truth. I haven't got the wherewithal to pay for it.
7: Well, don't let that worry you, Pat. You and the rest of the boys who work for that devil-dealing railroad, you're good with me until you get your next job.
9: Well, that's fine. I don't know when the next job is going to be, but if you don't mind, give me that drink. That's fine, Farrow. Fine.
7: Hey, Ned.
4: Yeah, boys.
7: Now, you give McCarthy anything he wants, and that's how...
4: Hey, Farrow. Here comes that lawyer who's been gumshoeing for the railroad.
7: Pour McCarthy a drink, huh? Handle these two.
4: Okay.
7: Howdy, Remington. Buy you a drink, too?
0: Well, I don't mind if you...
2: No, thanks, Farrow. What are you doing here, Pat?
9: Oh, me? Well, you see, I came in here because... Well, I had some errands
2: to do. Come on, Pat. You're going home.
7: Just a minute. Nobody's coming into my place and ordering the customers out.
2: Come on, Pat.
0: Now, maybe if I had just one drink with Pat, then maybe he'd feel better about coming, Chad.
7: And McCarthy's staying here just as long as he wants to.
2: Fair enough. You ready to leave now, Pat?
9: Well, okay, Chad.
2: Yeah, you see, Farrell, he's ready to leave right now. All right, Pat, let's go.
0: Ah, what a waste of time to be in a place like this and then leave empty-handed. Whiskey all around and not a drop to drink.
4: Well, Farrow, now that Remington's dragged McCarthy out of here, how are you going to get the information on what express shipments the railroad's got coming through and when?
7: Suppose you leave the worrying to me, Ned.
4: Yeah. If Remington and that rumhound keep sniffing around, they're going to find out for sure. You can't keep the railroad from believing it's the workmen and the workmen believing it's the railroad forever.
7: We don't have to. Forever. With what we got off the express cars the last two trips... Plus, we're going to get the next time. We can retire forever and live like kings.
4: Yeah, well, all I can say is I hope you're right, boss, because I got a feeling in my bones it spells trouble. Spells trouble with a capital T.
6: Uncle Pat, you've got to answer Chad's questions. He told you that Clooney claims to have identified us in that last railroad wreck and holdup.
9: Sharon, you know we had nothing to do with it.
2: Maybe you didn't. Maybe it was Clooney, I don't know. But we've got to find out before the only station the railroad has left is Mark Boot Hill.
0: Come on, Pat. As one Irishman to another, tell me. You've been hanging out at that saloon of Farrell's a lot, haven't you?
6: He certainly has. And where he got the money for it, I don't know.
9: Well, Farrell told me today I didn't have to pay him.
2: You didn't have to pay him in cash. I'll tell the truth, Pat. Hasn't Farrell been pumping a lot, asking you questions about the railroad?
9: Well, sure, Chad. We talked about the railroad, naturally.
2: Uh-huh. And when you were just there, you told him what I told you this morning, about that gold shipment that's coming through on the late afternoon fast express.
9: All I said was I didn't see how people with any sense could trust a broken-down railroad like that with $80,000 worth of gold.
2: Pat, without meaning to, you've done us all a favor. And I think before that express shipment reaches the junction, the railroad trouble in this part of the country is going to be cleaned up. Cleaned up for good. Pat.
9: Hey.
2: Will you make those men of yours shut up? Here comes the train.
0: Chad, look. There's a big bunch of men on the other side of the gorge, all dressed up like railroad workmen.
2: Well, I'll be hamstrung. Looks like Clooney knew what he was talking about.
9: Why, those filthy sidewinders. No wonder the railroad company thought it was us.
2: All right, get your guns out, men.
7: All right, good.
2: As soon as they make a break for it, we're ending this once and for all. Okay, boys, now ride. And be careful with your shots. We want to take as many as we can alive.
4: Hey, Farrow, look. Here comes Clooney and a bunch of those railroad detectives.
7: Why, they're... Turn those horses, boys, and let's get out of here!
4: Farrow,
3: Remington and his crowd, ears over elbows.
7: Off them horses, boys, and head for the rock. And this'll take care of you, Mr. Clooney.
5: I got his gun, Clooney. Now cover the rest of them while I get Farrow.
7: I still got this Derringer, Remington.
5: Well, you better use it before I connect with this. Pat, lend Clooney a hand, because the reward money that railroad's going to pay you will more than make up for everything you've lost.

0: Well, Remington, I'll forgive you all you did to me, the way you rounded up those crooks for us. Hey, Mr. Sherwood?
1: We certainly will, Clooney. And speaking on behalf of the railroad, we certainly made a good deal when we hired Remington and O'Bannon.
2: Oh, that reminds me. Where is Cherokee?
1: Well, after all he did and the thirst he developed, I gave him the money to go down and buy a bottle of whiskey.
3: Oh, well now, Mr. Sherwood. That was mighty nice of him.
4: Yeah, except that Cherokee got so excited he dropped the bottle and it spilled all over the wooden floor.
2: Oh, that poor man. He's probably sick about it.
4: Well, he has gone to the doctor's. But he'll be all right as soon as the doctor's gotten all the splinters out of his tongue.

Frontier Town, starring Reed Hadley and featuring Wade Crosby, is a Bruce Ells production. Story and direction by Paul Franklin. Music written and played by Ivan Ditmars. Be sure to be with us again same time next week for another fine action-adventure story with your favorite young Western star, Reed Hadley. And now this is Bill Foreman telling you that Frontier Town comes to you from Hollywood.

0: I came across Mr. Kipling in the meadow by the church. 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

Out of deference to people who may still be living, character names in some of these true unsolved mysteries have been changed. Murder has many tongues, and there have been times when these tongues have accused falsely. As, for instance, the trial and conviction of Herbert Bennett was thought by many to be a miscarriage of justice. Not that Bennett was a desirable citizen, for that he most certainly was not, but guilty of murder? Would a jury today say not guilty, where almost 40 years ago they said he must hang? If that be so, and many agree, then the murder on Yarmouth Sands stands today as one of England's unsolved mysteries.

0: The scene is South Beach, Yarmouth, England, and the time 6 o'clock on a summer's morning. An early morning bather strides down the tight, damp sand toward the sea. South Beach is deserted but for this lone figure. Not a sound breaks the stillness but the cawing of seagulls, the timeless beating of the waves on the shore. The lone bather stops, turns white. His eyes start in their sockets. A cry of horror dies in his throat, and turning, he runs down the beach. In a few minutes, a police inspector, a policeman, and the lone bather are staring down on the body of a beautiful woman.
1: You found her here not 5 minutes ago?
2: That's right, Inspector. I was going for my morning swim. Not a thought on my mind. I almost stepped on her.
3: She's been dead most of the night, I'd say.
1: Some time, anyway. We'll let the medical examiner decide that.
2: How was she killed?
1: Strangled. Strangled with a mohair bootlace. Look, tied in a reef knot.
3: No signs of a struggle either, Inspector.
1: No, sand isn't disturbed. Doesn't look like robbery either, since the rings are still on her fingers.
3: Well, I don't want to disturb her too much, but I can't find a single identifying mark on her clothing. Now, wait. Here's a number. A laundry tag. Number 599.
1: You live around these parts?
2: Yes, Inspector. But I never saw this woman before. And this isn't a very big place.
1: She's from the city, all right. What are these shoes?
3: That chance of following anything from footprints. Tide pretty near came up to her.
1: That's true. When you come right down to it, there isn't a clue as to who she is or who was with her.
3: No, and on top of that, you can't even trace the murder weapon. Practically everyone has bought bootlaces like that one around her neck at some time or another.
1: Nothing under her fingernails to indicate that she fought for her life.
3: We know that. The sand isn't even disturbed.
1: But she could have been brought here after she was killed. Don't forget that.
2: If you don't need me anymore, I'll get dressed. I don't think I'll go in for my swim after all.
0: With nothing but the laundry mark as a clue, the Yarmouth police combed the town for someone to identify the murdered woman. Dozens of people visited the morgue, but not one could say that they knew who the woman was. Late the day following the murder, a Mrs. Rudrum went to the police to report that one of her boarders, a Mrs. Hood, had not returned to her lodgings for 2 days. The desk sergeant led the way to the morgue, motioning to Mrs. Rudrum to follow him.
3: Is that the woman?
4: Yes. Oh, the poor soul. That's her, all right.
3: You're absolutely certain?
4: Yes, and besides, look at this. I brought it along.
3: Oh, one of those photographs they take on the beach. When was it taken?
4: Not more than 3 days ago.
3: You're certain of that?
4: Of course I'm certain. Didn't the poor soul come to my room and show it to me? Told me she did, but she'd had it taken that very day, and that was Friday.
3: And we found the body Sunday morning. Oh, Inspector, Inspector!
5: Yes, what is it?
3: Come here, quick!
5: Found something?
3: Plenty. Look at this.
5: Photograph of the murdered woman.
3: But it was taken only 3 days ago.
4: That's right, it is, although I don't see what there is in that to get all excited about.
1: You don't? Well, look here. In the photograph, this woman is wearing a chain. Looks like a silver chain, with a watch attached.
3: Right, sir. I noticed it. And look at the body. No chain or watch.
4: She was wearing that chain and watch the night she went out, Saturday night.
1: Tell us some more. You're a perfect mine of information.
4: Well, I'm not one, you understand, to be asking questions of my boarders. And Mrs. Hood, she wasn't one to be saying much about herself. But she was going out to meet a man Saturday night because she dressed herself with a lot of extra care. And something else, too.
1: Yes, what's that?
4: The only mail she ever got was a couple of bluish-gray envelopes. From Woolwich, they was. And I remember she got one that morning, and she was excited all day. Maybe it was a letter telling her to meet somebody that night, because she was seen by one of my neighbors waiting outside the station for the evening train from London.
1: Thanks. Come on, officer. This is where we go to work.
0: And go to work the police did. Every laundry in Woolwich was canvassed. Post officers were watched for bluish-gray envelopes. Pawn shops came in for their share of scrutiny, but no signs of the silver chain or the watch could be found. Newspapers were loud and long in their denunciation of the police slowness in finding the murderer. Hints, none too veiled, were thrown out that a husband should be looked for. And all over England, the main topic of conversation was the murder on Yarmouth Sands.
6: Terrible, that's what it is. The police are not doing their duty.
4: If I had anything to do with it, I'd find that woman's husband.
7: They say that the police know who the murderer is, but won't make an arrest.
4: She'd no business going to a place like that at night, married or not.
8: More than likely it was someone too prominent.
9: If the police can't solve the mystery, let them who can solve it take their places.
8: A crying shame.
4: Scandalous.
7: Outrageous.
4: More bungling. We're not safe.
8: Hopeless muddling. Who'll be next?
0: Day after day, scathing letters to the press. Burning hot editorials. Speeches in Parliament, a perfect furor of invective, harassing the police at every turn. Phone calls from cranks, letters from amateur detectives, visits from maniacs who claimed that they could tell who the murderer was. But one morning at the Woolwich police station...
1: Come in.
5: What's this, Sergeant?
10: This, Inspector, is the murderer of the Yarmouth Sands mystery.
5: What?
10: Here's the evidence, sir. Name is Bennett. Murdered woman's name was not Hood. It was Bennett. Bennett here works at Woolwich Arsenal.
6: A lot of nonsense. I'll have you kicked off the force for this.
10: I'm not finished.
5: Go ahead, Sergeant.
10: Bennett has been going around with a woman by the name of Meadows. She thinks he's not married. And he's been posing as a single man for months.
5: Go on.
10: He was at Yarmouth Saturday evening. Landed on the 8 train, went to the hotel, and left for London again on the first morning train.
6: You think this is evidence?
10: And here, Inspector, is the final link. The only thing needed to put the rope around his neck.
6: Yes?
10: The chain and the watch.
11: The sergeant spoke the truth. The chain and the watch placed the hangman's rope around Herbert Bennett's neck, and on a cold gray morning in March the following year, Bennett walked the 13 steps that lead to eternity. But that hanging was not considered by everyone the solution to the Yarmouth Sands mystery. A great many people agreed with Bennett's attorney, the famous Marshall Hall, who stated that while the jury may have accepted the watch and chain in Bennett's possession as one and the same with that in the photograph of the murdered woman, it was not the same. In just a moment, you will hear a solution to the Yarmouth Sands mystery.

0: Ladies and gentlemen, inasmuch as any solution must of necessity be supposition, liberties of time, place, and character exist in the solution for which you have been waiting. The scene is the home of one of New Scotland Yard's most able detective inspectors. The inspector is talking to one of his friends.
1: No, Jim, now that the years have rolled past and I've had more experience with circumstantial evidence, I don't believe that a jury would bring in a guilty verdict on the evidence presented at Bennett's trial.
2: It was rather strong evidence, even if it was circumstantial.
1: I know it was. And our department fully believes that they had place motive. Now, 40 years ago, any jury would consider that a man with a criminal record and who was posing as a single man, though married, was guilty. I say that a jury would, under these conditions, consider that sufficient motive for murder there. Today, they wouldn't.
2: You think not?
1: I wouldn't press a charge on such a motive. The fact that a man, a married man, is in love with a woman, not his wife, is not, in my opinion, motive for murder.
2: Well, even allowing that, what about the chain?
1: Well, that photograph was one of these things taken on metal. You know, the kind that they take at the beach for tuppence? It was such a poor reproduction that the jury wasn't really satisfied and justified in using it for identification of such a small article as that chain.
2: And Bennett never confessed, did he?
1: No, he maintained his innocence up to the last. And Marshall Hall always believed his client innocent. And Marshall Hall was one of the most brilliant legal minds of the day, besides being a shrewd judge of character. And his reputation is most certainly beyond reproach.
2: You certainly have sown the seeds of doubt in my mind.
1: You know, I've often wondered.
2: Yes?
1: What would have been the results if the inspector and the officer who discovered the body had started their investigations along different lines that morning as they stood looking at that woman's body?
3: Not a sign of a struggle here at all. And her clothing isn't disarranged.
4: No. But it's obvious that she was murdered someplace else and carried here.
3: And look here. This bootlace around her neck and tied with a reef knot. See the way it was slipped over her head, tightened and knotted.
4: All right. Done by a sailor.
3: That's what you'd expect out here anyway. After dark, this place is dotted for miles with sailors and their sweethearts.
4: You never saw her before, did you?
1: No, not me. It's a stranger to Yarmouth. I'd say women here don't wear clothes like that.
4: Oh, she's from London, all right.
3: No identification at all. Nothing but this laundry tag.
4: Well, let's get back to the police station. We've got to find out who she is, but more important than that, we've got to start searching for a sailor. A big, husky fellow. Big enough to have carried this woman here after he killed her.
0: And we, too, wonder what the results would have been had the investigation not been influenced by public clamor. Perhaps the mystery of the murder on Yarmouth Sands might not have quite so much the air of an unsolved mystery.

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3: Ladies and gentlemen, the secret word tonight is house. H-O-U-S-E.
4: Really?
3: You bet your life.

0: 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And now, here he is, the one, the only...
1: I wonder what became of Sally. And Groucho. Oh, that's me. Well, here I am again with $2,500 for one of our couples. Mr. Fenneman, bring on the first couple.
0: Oh, Groucho, we have some young single people for you. They were chosen by our studio audience just before we went on the air. Miss Ula Anderson and Mr. Charles O'Brien Osborne, would you come in, please, and meet Groucho Marx?
1: Welcome, welcome for the DeSoto Plymouth dealer. Say the secret word and you'll divide $100. It's a common word, something you see every day. Ula Anderson and Charles O'Brien Osborne. And you're both single?
2: That's right.
3: Yes. Mm.
1: Ula? Is that how you pronounce it?
3: Ula.
1: Ula.
3: Yeah, ula.
1: French have a word for it. Ula la.
3: Yeah, I know.
1: You're a svenska?
3: Yeah, I'm Swedish.
1: Yeah.
3: Do you speak Swedish?
1: No, but I wish I did. After looking at you, I wish I could speak English. What part of Sweden are you from? Minneapolis?
3: No, I'm from Örnsköldsvik.
1: What was that?
3: Örnsköldsvik.
1: Could you spell that for the audience?
3: Well, I can't spell it in English, but I can spell it in Swedish because you don't have those letters.
1: Well, spell it in Swedish.
3: Örnsköldsvik.
1: Now spell it backwards.
3: I can't.
1: How long have you been from Sweden?
3: 1.5 years.
1: Oh, I see. How old are you, Ula?
3: 18.
1: Well, you're a very pretty svenska, huh? You sent me the best advertisement for smorgasbord I've seen in a long time. Wouldn't it be great if you could pick her instead of the herring on that smorgasbord? Charles O'Brien Osborne, huh? That's a pretty imposing name. Which one of these three names shall I call you?
2: I'd rather you call me Chad, sir.
1: Chad?
2: That's right, sir.
1: How old are you, Chad?
2: I'm 20.
1: 20? Well, we're both in the prime of life. The only difference is they have to prime me to get me started in the morning. What do you think of Ula?
2: Oh, I think she's a very nice, pretty young lady. She has a very cute accent.
1: Yes, she is. You ought to know. You've been looking at it ever since you've been up here. How long have you been in this country, Chad?
2: 2 months now.
1: 2 months, huh? Where do you come from, Europe?
2: Well, it might be Europe to you, but it's North Carolina to me.
1: Oh, you come from the United States, huh?
2: Yeah.
1: Ula, how long have you been in this country? A year and a half, you said, huh? What made you decide to come to America? Was it Chad?
3: Well...
1: Was it the equivalent of Chad?
3: Well, it was lots of American pictures I saw, and it was real handsome boys in those pictures.
1: You saw American pictures, and that prompted you to come to America, huh? And now that you've been here a while, would you say these movies were accurate in depicting American men?
3: Well, I think they're a little bit too overdone, though.
1: Don't you like them overdone? What do you want, them rare? What did you really expect over here, Ula? 60 million Gregory Pecks? Do you realize what that is? 60 million pecks is 15 million bushels.
3: Yeah, that's a bit too much, though.
1: Chad, let's see if you're a gay, romantic, handsome, typical American male. What sort of work do you do?
2: I work at a service station.
1: That's good, honest work. Is this your ambition, to someday own your own service station and service DeSoto's and Plymouth's?
2: No, Groucho, my ambition is to... further my ability to be a stuntman.
1: A stuntman?
2: Right.
1: At a service station? What do you do, hang upside down from a gas pump? That's certainly a curious way to give a gallon, 10 gallons of gas to a car, isn't it? What kind of a stuntman are you?
2: I'm an aerial trapeze artist.
1: In the circus?
2: No, that comes under the heading of airplanes. I have my trapeze bar that I hook underneath the airplane and then go up a couple thousand feet and hang by my heels and my knees.
1: Well, that's not so exciting at that. I did that the last time I flew east. It's called Tourist Third Class. What else did you do? Did you just hang there like a bat until the plane runs out of gas?
2: No, after you get through your trapeze act, the crowd, they don't think you have a chute on because you're up so high they can't see it. And they put the show over pretty big. You're hanging there by your heels, and all of a sudden you just fall off. And
1: that's a good joke on them, isn't it?
2: It kind of shakes the people up, yeah. It really shakes the people up, and you fall a couple of thousand feet, and then you open your chute. Uh-huh. And you're all relieved then.
1: Yeah. What is your opinion of American men now, Ula? Do you think Chad is a dashing, romantic, and gay, or do you think he should be locked up?
3: No, I think he's very brave, and I don't think many men would do the same thing as he does.
1: Ula, would you like to go flying with Chad?
3: No, I don't like to ride in airplanes.
1: Well, you wouldn't be riding in the plane. You'd be swinging upside down. Well, you're a charming couple, and now you're going to play your Bet Your Life. And, Ula, this is one part of America you'll enjoy, because you have a chance to make a lot of money here. We start you off with $100. If you miss a question, you lose half of your bankroll, and you can quit any time you like. Now, let's see how much money you can make. You selected music. And remember, the more the question is worth, the harder it is. Now, what do you want to start with?
3: 50.
1: A lot of pennies. Don't kiss her. Just talk it over.
3: $50?
1: 50. All right, let's see if you can identify this well-known Gershwin tune. Play, Jack. Talk it over. And one answer.

0: Ferdinand?
1: No, it's a very well-known song. It's Embraceable You by George and Ira Gershwin.
2: Well, you lost half your bankroll. You still have $50.
1: All right, now don't get discouraged. What do you want to try this time?
3: It's up to you. I won't let you decide. I messed up on the first one.
4: Let's try 60.
1: 60? This tune has been a favorite for years. What is it? Play, maestro.
3: Sleepy Time Gal.
1: Sleepy Time Gal is right.
2: And your bankroll is growing again. You now have $110.
1: Now, what do you want to try?
3: 70. You go ahead.
4: Okay, let's try 70.
1: 70, Old Devil Moon and How Are Things in Glockamora are two hit songs from what successful musical comedy? They're two song hits from what successful musical comedy? Played on Broadway for 2 years.
0: You can talk it over, you know.

0: hits from what successful musical comedy? Played on Broadway for 2 years. You can talk it over, you know. Well, I'm sorry. It's Finian's Rainbow.
1: Well, you now have $55.
0: $55, and here's your last chance. I had to beat the other couples. Now, what do you want to try?
2: Let's go for 80.
0: 80.
3: Okay.
0: Al Jolson and Vincent Roos wrote this longtime favorite. What is the name of it? Play, Jack.

0: Come on, are you stunt man? If you don't know, take a stab. Nothing?
1: Nothing.
0: Well, it's... they play it every time you go to Catalina. It's Avalon.
2: And you wind up with $27.50.
0: Well, thanks and good luck from the DeSoto Plymouth dealers. Bye, good morning.
3: Well, Groucho, we have a high school student from Fairfax High in Los Angeles. He's Henry Aaron. And his partner is a special guest. She's Mrs. Laura Asher. But I'll tell you what, let's see how long it takes you to find out her real identity. Folks, you come in, please, and meet Groucho Marx.
0: Welcome, welcome for the DeSoto Plymouth dealer. Say the secret word and you'll divide $100. It's a common word, something you see every day. Mr. Henry Aaron and Mrs. Laura Asher, eh? Mrs. Asher, I gather there's something about you Fenneman thinks I should know. I've got a pretty good idea already, but I'll give our listeners a chance to guess. Weren't you in the movies?
4: Yes, about 20 years ago.
0: Well, that's the time I was in it. What are some of the pictures you were in?
4: Oh, dear, I wonder if I can remember.
0: Well, name 10.
4: Well, King of Jazz. I'm talking
0: Paul
4: about
0: Whiteman.
4: Old times. That's right. And Finders Keepers, Cat and the Canary. Oh, dozens of others. I don't remember.
0: Henry, did you ever see Mrs. Asher in pictures?
1: Well, if she made pictures 20 years ago, I don't think I could have seen her. I'm only 18.
0: Well, don't you watch television? If you made movies 20 years ago, and my Hollywood arithmetic is correct, you must be pretty close to 34, is that right?
4: Well, you're getting warm.
0: Well, that's easy around you, huh? Well, you're just as lovely and charming as you were 20 years ago.
4: Thank you.
0: When the whole world knew you as Laura LaPlante. Laura, you were a very big success in the movies. Why did you give up acting? Didn't you like the food and the studio commissary?
4: Well, no, it wasn't that altogether. I got married, and, I've never been one of those people who can run two careers at once, and I decided that marriage was the more important.
0: Well, that's a wonderful attitude. I'm sure many of our actresses in Hollywood feel the same way. I know one actress who gave up acting 8 times just to get married. Your husband's a big producer at Paramount, isn't he?
4: Well, I think he'd be very insulted to have you call him big. He's just taken off 25 pounds. He looks like a leading man now. But he is a producer at Paramount Studios. Well,
0: I see. Is he tall, your husband?
4: About 6 feet.
0: Mm-hmm. Can he hit hard?
4: Oh, he's never tried it on me.
0: No, I was referring to me. What picture is your husband producing now?
4: Well, his last production was Elephant Walk with Elizabeth Taylor and Dana Andrews. It was a picture that was made in Ceylon. They took a whole troupe of players over to Ceylon, worked there about 2 months. They use lots and lots of elephants in it, and it's the scenery is magnificent. I think scenery that most of us have never seen.
0: Mm-hmm. I haven't even seen an elephant. And Elizabeth Taylor, does she ride on the top of the elephant? And what do they call that? A howdah? A hoodah?
4: I think
0: what do
4: it
0: they
4: is...
0: call that? You're
1: I don't know.
0: You're not much of a student, are you? What is your chief interest in school, Henry?
1: Well, I'm interested in a lot of things at Fairfax High. I guess I'm interested in athletics. I like to watch the sports and... Well...
0: That's pretty tiring, isn't it?
1: Well, sometimes

0: gets me down, but the thing that I'm most interested in, I have been trying to help organize the debating team at our school for a couple of years. And
1: nobody will talk?
0: The wrong people won't.
1: Well, what would you like to be when you finish school, if you ever do?
0: Well, I'd like to go into politics, as a matter of fact.
1: You want to be a statesman?
0: I think that would be a better name for it, probably.
1: Well, there's quite a difference between a politician and a statesman.
0: Yes, there is.
1: A politician gets elected and a statesman gets defeated. What do you want to be? Congressman, alderman?
0: I'm very interested in being in the Congress because I feel that there's a real opportunity to do things, and there are certainly things that can be done.
1: Oh, come now. Why, those boys are perfect.
0: Well, I...
1: You know they're only stuck with 200 million pounds of butter?
0: Is that all?
1: That was one of their big schemes a couple of years ago.
2: All I know is what I read in the paper. Gosh, he wins.
1: Well, it's been an honor to talk with you, Laura. You don't mind if I call
3: you
1: Laura?
3: Thank you.
1: And you too, Henry. You don't mind if I call you Laura, too. I wish I could continue this conversation, but the time has come to play You Bet Your Life.
4: In the race for the $2,500, the first couple won $27.50, and the secret word is house.
1: Now, you both know how to play this game, huh?
3: I would like to say, if I may, Groucho, if we're lucky enough to win something, I'd like to have my share go to the Motion Picture Relief Fund.
1: Well, that's very nice of you. Unfortunately, this won't influence the quiz any. However, it's a commendable objective, Laura, and I'm proud of you. And I wish you weren't married. Now, let's see how much money you can make. Let's see how much money you can make. You select the geography. And remember, the more the question is worth, the harder it is.
0: We'd like to start with the $100 question.
1: A $100 question?
0: Yes.
1: Why, you're as mad as Freddie March's head. $100. Okay, what is the capital of Puerto Rico? Talk it over.
3: Oh, I wish I was home.
1: I don't.
3: Go ahead.
0: San Juan.
1: San Juan is correct.
4: Well, you're off to a fine start. Your bankroll is now $200.
1: Now you have $200. Now what do you want to do?
3: Well,
0: the 90? Yeah. Go on down the line.
3: Okay,
0: 90.
1: 90. What country is known as the Pearl of the Antilles? Antilles, I guess. How is your Antilles, by the way? Well, it's A-N-T-I-L-L-E-S.
0: Pearl of the Antilles, we think it's Cuba.
1: By Jove, it is Cuba.
3: Oh, yes. Oh.
4: You now have $290.
0: Do you want to try the $80?
1: You can quit, you know.
3: Yeah.
1: You don't have to proceed.
3: Oh, no, I have a good partner. We're not going to quit.
0: We'll try the $80 question.
1: $80. The Suez Canal connects the Mediterranean Sea with what other sea? Talk it over.
0: The Mediterranean, I believe, with the Pacific.
3: I'm depending on you,
0: the Pacific Ocean.
3: Think...
0: Caribbean
1: Audience?
0: Sea.
1: Audience? It's the Red Sea.
3: Oh!
0: I was thinking of the Panama Canal.
1: All
4: well,
1: right.
4: You lost half your bankroll. You still have $145.
1: You have $145, and you can quit or go ahead.
0: We'll try for the $70 question.
1: All right. What is the name of the storm-tossed southernmost tip of South America?
0: Tierra del Fuego.
3: Oh, quick. I hope it was right.
5: What did you say?
0: Tierra del Fuego.
1: Well, I've got Cape Horn here, but apparently you know more about it than I do. And also the boys in the back here who conceive these questions. That's good enough for me.
4: Yeah. And you wind up with a bankroll of $215.
1: Big kiss. Well, thanks and good luck from the DeSoto Plymouth dealers.
3: Thank you, Doctor.
1: George, do your duty. Tell me who's next.
4: All right, Groucho, just before we went on the air, our studio audience selected a fireman. His name is Cyril Bennett. And with him is a housewife, Mrs. Jacqueline Reinerson. So, folks, would you come in, please, and meet Groucho Marx.
1: Welcome, welcome to You Bet Your Life. Say the secret word and divide $100. It's a common word, something you see every day. Mrs. Jacqueline Reinerson, eh? And Mr. Sale Bennett. You're a fireman?
0: Jackson.
1: How's the pinochle game going? Jacqueline Reinerson, huh? That's you. You're a very attractive Jacqueline. May I call you Jackie Jacqueline?
3: You may. Everyone does.
1: Everyone does. Where are you from, Jack?
3: Oh, I was born in Paris, France.
1: In Paris, France? Mm-hmm.
3: My mother was a war bride in the First World War.
1: Is that so?
3: Mm-hmm.
1: Do you parlez vous?
3: Well, I do, but I'm a little rusty.
1: Have you tried getting oiled once in a while? How'd you meet your Hudson, your husband? Would you say it was love at first sight?
3: Well, that just depends on how you define love.
1: Well, the definition for love is fairly simple. It's an itching that you can't scratch. Can you ever hear the 7-year itch? How would you define love, Jack?
3: Well, I feel that it's a combination of things, and physical as well as the mental attraction. But I do think the most important thing is that people feel the same about basic principles, things that involve integrity, honor, and consideration, courtesy.
1: And that's love, huh?
3: I think so.
1: Well, I guess it is. I guess that's why so many people are married for money. I'm just an old cynic, that's why. Sir, let's get down to some facts about your job as a fireman. For example, how many fires do you attend in a day?
0: I don't go to any fires.
1: It's not a very hot fireman, I must say. What's the matter? Don't you like to smash furniture? Why don't you go to fires?
0: Well, I'm at the fire department alarm board. That's the communications center for the fire department.
1: Mm-hmm. Well, were you formerly just a regular fireman?
0: Yes, sir. I was a fireman for many years. Mm-hmm.
1: Well, when you get a call, how long does it take for a fire truck to respond? Do they get there the same day?
0: Well, when a fireman receives a alarm, he jumps out of bed, slides the pole, and is on the truck within 10 seconds.
1: And 5 seconds later, he's back upstairs trying to find his trousers. Well, Jackie, let's get back to you. I've discovered after 7 years on this seat here that every housewife has outside interests. What is yours?
3: Well, for the past 18 months, I've been doing everything I can to help Lakewood become a city.
1: Lakewood?
3: Lakewood.
1: You mean this local Lakewood out here? That's a pretty big job. How many children do you have so far? How do you explain this away?
3: Well, about 18 months ago, there was a move to annex Lakewood to Long Beach. And many of us in the community felt that we were 60,000 young people, intelligent. There certainly should be enough leadership in our community so that we could have local self-government. So we decided to do it, and we did.
1: It sounds like an unusual place, Lakewood.
3: It is.
1: What would you say is your biggest asset there?
3: Well, I would say our children are. Mm-hmm. We have 35,000 children whose average age is under 6.
1: You have 35,000 children in a total population of 60,000?
3: That's right.
1: And you say Long Beach wanted to annex your town?
3: Mm-hmm.
1: Well, you just keep having children at that rate, and I predict in 4 more years, Lakewood will not only annex Long Beach, it'll engulf the whole of Southern California. Well, it's been very interesting talking to you two, and I wish both of you the best of luck in the future. Now, let's play You Bet Your Life.
4: In the race for the $2,500, the high school student and Laura LaPlante are leading with $215.
1: Let's see how much money you can make. You select a general information quiz, and remember, the more the question is worth, the harder it is.
3: All right.
1: 70. In mathematics, what do you call the figure 3 decimal point 1416? 3.1416.
0: Pi.
1: That's right. What kind, you know? Well, pi is right.
4: You now have $170 in your bankroll.
1: What do you want to try?
3: 60.
1: 60? What do you call a fatal spot in the desert?
0: An oasis.
1: That's true. An oasis.
6: You now have $230.
1: You can quit or proceed.
0: Five. We'll go ahead, sir.
1: 50? What do you call the track left by a ship passing through the water?
3: Wake.
1: That's right.
6: You now have $280.
1: You can quit or go ahead.
0: 40.
1: 40. 40. What do you call the complete outfit for a newborn infant? You ought to know that.
3: Layette.
1: Layette is absolutely correct.
6: And you wind up with $320.
1: Thanks and good luck from the DeSoto Plymouth dealers.
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1: Hold on there, Fenneman. 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
1: All right, here we go for $2,500. I'll give you 15 seconds to decide on a single answer between you. Think carefully, and please no help from the audience. Here it is. Only one denomination of United States currency has a picture of the White House on the back of it. For $2,500, which bill is it? Talk it over. You have 15 seconds.
0: Yeah, dear.

0: All right, what's the answer you two have decided upon?
1: A dollar bill.
0: No, I'm sorry, it's the $20 bill. So that means the big question next week will be worth $3,000. Well, you lost the big money, but how much they win the quiz?
2: $320 in the quiz.
0: That's not too bad. Congratulations and thanks to both of you and to all of our contestants on the show tonight.
1: Thank you very much.

0: Be sure to tune in again next Wednesday night at this same time for the Groucho Marx Show, when the big question will be worth $3,000. 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
0: 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Music by Jack Meekin. This is George Fenneman signing off for the more than 3,000 DeSoto Plymouth dealers from coast to coast. You Bet Your Life is heard by our armed forces throughout the world.

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6: 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And now, Harold Perry, as Honest Harold, the homemaker.

0: on the little town of Melrose Springs, home of that popular radio entertainer, Honest Harold the Homemaker. It's one of those beautiful spring mornings when the sun is shining, the birds are singing, and Honest Harold is...
1: Yeah.
2: What you for?
1: Zoop, 8 o'clock. Late for work. Why didn't that alarm go off? Oh, of course, it's Saturday. I don't have to go to work. It's worth waking up just to find out I can go back to sleep. Just close my eyes and drift off into...
3: Hi, Al.
1: Oop, Marv.
3: Say, are you still sleeping?
1: Well, I was till you came crashing in here.
3: Oh, sorry. Are you going to get up now?
1: I certainly am not.
3: Gosh, Harold, you said you were going to take me fishing today.
1: I know, Marvin, but we don't have to go at the crack of dawn. Besides, no respectable bluegill is up at this hour.
3: Aw, oh, gee, Harold, I'm up and dressed and everything.
1: Well, go out and dig a pail of worms. Dig 2 pails.
3: I've already got the worms. Look, Harold.
1: Marvin, get that pail out of my face. I'll make a bargain with you, Marvin. Let me sleep 1 more hour, then I'll get right up and we'll go.
3: Okay. See you in an hour.
1: That's right. He's a fine boy. Well, at least I can sleep 1 more.
3: Harold!
1: Now what?
3: I'm sorry I woke you up.
1: That's all right, my boy.
3: But as long as you're awake, sure you don't want to get up now?
1: Marvin.
3: Okay.
1: That boy.
3: Harold!
1: Now what?
3: Forgot my worms.
1: Get those worms off my pillow. Well, I might as well get up now.
4: Another cup of coffee, Harold?
1: Yeah, please, Mother. I need something to keep me awake.
3: Hey, Harold.
1: Yeah, what is it, Marvin?
3: Aren't you through with breakfast yet? I'm all ready to go.
1: Good. Do you mind if I have this last cup of coffee?
3: No. Take your time. But I'm all ready to go.
1: Yeah, I understand that, Marvin.
3: I'll put our fishing rods in the car.
1: Yeah, you do that.
3: Whoopee! We're going fishing!
1: Mother, I wonder if we're giving that boy too many vitamins.
4: Oh, Harold. It's awfully nice of you to take him out today.
1: Well, I've been promising the boy all week. I'd like to sleep a few more hours, but what the heck? Oh, my goodness. Do I hear what I think I hear?
4: Yes, Harold. That's Mr. Walker in his tractor.
1: Ooh, I was afraid of that.
5: Whoa, Millie!
1: Sounds like he's celebrating the 4th of July early this year.
4: Now, Harold.
1: Mother, what do you see in that Rip Van Winkle Romeo?
4: Oh, he's very nice, Harold. Come in, Ogilvy.
5: Good morning.
1: Singing Sam.
4: Oh, good morning, Ogilvy.
5: How are you this morning, Emily? My, you're blooming like a rose that's just been kissed by the morning dew. Oh, hello, crooner. Didn't see you sitting there. How's the Sinatra of the Silos?
1: Very amusing.
5: Say, Bertha, my cow wants you to croon a special number for her.
1: I know this is a straight line, Walker, but what does your cow want me to sing?
5: I'm in the mood for love.
1: Oh!
4: Now tell me, what are you doing in town so early, Ogilvy?
5: Well, Emily, it was such a beautiful day. Just thought I'd hop into my tractor, whiz into town, and call on my lady fair. Had to pick up a few radish seeds, too.
4: Oh, I'm glad you came by.
5: Emily, I was wondering if you'd like to come out and spend the day at my farm.
4: Oh, I'd love to, Ogilvy.
5: You can come, too, if you want to, Sonny. I can take the bitter with the sweet.
1: No, thank you.
5: Oh, just thought you might give me a hand with the chores, but I guess that'd be roughing it for a city dude like you.
1: Oh? What makes you think farm work is so hard? Milking a cow, feeding a few puny pigs? Why, anybody can do that.
5: Well, then why don't you come out and do it?
1: Well, I'd like to, but I can't today. I promised little Marvin I'd take him fishing.
2: Thank goodness.
3: Harold, the stuff's in the car. Ready to go now?
1: Yes, I am, Marvin.
3: Oh, hello, Mr. Walker.
5: Well, hello there, little fella. How'd you like to come out and visit my farm today?
3: Farm? No, thanks. I'd rather go fishing.
2: Yeah, see, Mr. Walker?
5: Too bad. You won't get to see the pony.
3: Pony? Do you have a real pony out there?
1: What a sneaky thing to do. Well, come on, Marvin. Can't keep the fish waiting.
3: Mr. Walker, if I came out to your farm, could I ride the pony?
5: You sure could.
1: But,
3: Gosh, Harold, a real pony. Can't we go, please?
1: Well, all right, my boy.
3: Oh, thanks. But Harold, what'll you do while I'm riding the pony?
1: Well,
5: Yeah, we'll find plenty of things for him to do. Plenty of things.
2: I hate him.

0: Well, here we are. Hold on, Emily. I'm going to make a sharp turn.
1: All right, Ogilvy.
0: Watch me cut into the driveway without slowing down.
2: Slowing down? We're only going 4 miles an hour.
0: Here, let me help you down, Emily.
3: Oh, thank you.
4: Come on, Harold, let's get out.
2: Marvin, I don't think I can walk.
3: My, what a lovely place you have here. What a cute little white house.
0: Well, thank you, ma'am. It ain't so much, but it's home to me. It takes a heap of living to make a house a home.
2: A barnyard Edgar Guest. Pretty foul, too.
4: Where's the pony?
0: What'd you say?
2: That's pretty foul, too.
0: No. Somebody said something about a pony. Oh, well, the pony's out in the barn there. You go take a look at him, and I'll saddle him up as soon as I do a few chores here.
4: Okay.
0: Why don't you go with him, Emily, and I'll see you in a little while, huh?
3: All right, Ogilvy. Come on, Marvin.
2: Hey, wait a minute. I'll go with you.
0: Yeah, hold on there, sonny.
2: What?
0: How about help me feed the pigs?
2: Feed the pigs?
0: Should be easy for an old farmhand like you.
2: But, Mr. Walker...
0: And see you don't fall in the pig pen, sonny. I wouldn't know which one was you. Yes, look at them pigs eat.
2: Yeah, you look at them.
0: Cute little fellas, aren't they?
2: Oh, yeah, beautiful.
0: Well, I better go down to the barn and saddle up the pony for Marvin.
2: Yeah, good idea. Say, Mr. Walker, isn't it almost lunchtime?
0: Yeah, pretty soon. How'd you like some nice, fluffy scrambled eggs?
2: Oh, sounds wonderful. When do we eat?
0: Soon as you get the eggs. Huh? There's a hen house right there, sonny. Just walk right in.
2: But I...
0: I'll see you later. Don't take any glass eggs.
2: How do I get into these things? Last time he'll ever get me out on this farm.
5: Takes a heap of living.
2: Oh, brother. Well, guess I'll have to go in there. Whew. Stuffy in here. Hello, little hens. Eggman. Had a busy morning? Yeah, let's see here now. No eggs in this nest. Nothing in this one. Wonder if today's a holiday. See, how about this nest? Hen's still sitting on it. Hello, Hortense. Any eggs today? Pretty good service. Hortense, may I have that egg, please? Hortense, old girl, would you mind standing up a minute? Darn it. Guess I should have worn my chicken inspector badge. Well, guess I'll have to reach in under. Yeah, steady, girl. Maybe my hands are cold. I'll come in from the side where she can't see me. Must have her own radar system. But by George, no hen can intimidate me. I'm going to get that egg. Oh, my goodness. Get quiet, girls. Okay, we'll open a can of sardines. I knew this was going to be one of my bad days.
4: Hi, Harold.
2: Oh, hello, Marvin.
4: Look at me. I'm riding the pony.
2: Oh, that's fine, my boy.
4: His name is Prince.
2: Oh, hello, Prince. Sounds like old man Walker.
4: Well, I gotta be going now, partner. Prince and I have to go look for cattle rustlers.
2: What? Oh, cattle rustlers. Oh, sure.
4: See you later.
2: Yeah.
4: Giddy up, Prince.
2: Yeah. Well, anyway, little Marvin's enjoying himself. I think I'll just lie down under this nice tree, take a little snooze. Fresh air makes you feel kind of sleepy.
0: Hiya, Sonny. Caught you, didn't I?
2: Yes, yes.
0: What are you laying down for, Sonny? All worn out already?
2: Of course not. I'm not tired at all.
0: Good. Then you can milk the cow.
3: Huh?
0: I got you that time.
2: What an obnoxious character. Mr. Walker, it's kind of dark in this barn.
0: Well, there she is. Just sit down on that little stool and milk her.
2: Well, okay. Suppose you think I can't do it, huh? Yeah, steady, bossy. This is going to hurt me more than it does you. Who's that?
0: Oh, I called uptown and invited some of your friends out.
2: What?
0: Yeah, your lady friend Florabelle, Dr. Yancey, and Pete the Marshal.
2: Now, look here, Walker. You had no business to...
0: Farmer Hemp's in the barn, folks. Come right in. Show starts any minute.
2: Walker.
1: How's my farm boy today?
2: Hello, Florabelle.
6: Hello, Hiram.
2: Yeah. Hello, Doc.
7: Yeah. Howdy, Hiram.
2: Yeah. Okay, Pete.
6: Hey, look at Hiram sitting beside that cow. Don't he make a pretty milkmaid?
7: I don't know. Which one's the cow?
2: Yeah, I can see I'm in for it.
1: Well, I didn't know you knew how to milk a cow.
7: Me either.
0: Show him how it's done, Sonny.
2: Yeah, why doesn't he shut up? Well, there's really nothing to it. Just put the bucket under here, I think. Let's see here. I'm confused a bit, though. Eeny, meeny, miny. Well, here goes.
6: Well, Harry, you didn't get much that time.
7: Hey. Maybe that cow gives condensed milk.
2: Smart Alex.
1: Why, Harold, can't you do better than that?
2: Certainly, I'm just getting started. This time I'll... Bossy, get your tail out of my face. Blinded. Where are you, Bossy? Oh, there. Yeah. Now, by George, you're going to give me some milk.
6: Harold.
2: What?
6: You're pulling on my elk tooth.
7: Hey, maybe he's trying to get elk's milk.
2: Oh.
7: Ain't that a dude?
0: Oh, there's the bell. Guess Emily's got lunch, Rennie. Come on, folks.
7: Oh, boy, food.
6: Here I come. Come on, Miss Florida.
1: All right, come and help.
2: No, you go ahead. I'm not hungry.
0: Well, how do you like life on the farm, Sonny?
2: Oh, go haunt a cornfield, will you?

We'll return for the second act of our story, Honest Harold, in just a moment. But now, a special announcement of interest to those of you who have written us requesting copies of What is a Boy?, which Mr. Perry read on the program last week. Your letters have been forwarded to the New England Mutual Life Insurance Company of Boston, Massachusetts, in whose advertisement What is a Boy? Originally appeared. You'll be receiving your copies very shortly. And now, back to Harold Perry as Honest Harold, the homemaker.

0: Well, Honest Harold's day on the farm wasn't a very happy one. His adventures with the livestock made him the laughing stock.
1: Oop.
0: In front of all his friends. And, of course, the one laughing the loudest was Mr. Walker.
2: Yeah, someday I'll get even with him.
0: It's the following Monday morning now, and Harold is just entering the radio station.
3: Good morning, Station KSJP. I'll connect you.
2: Good morning, Glory.
3: Oh, good morning, Harold. How are things down the farm?
2: What?
3: Milked any cows lately?
2: Who's been talking to you, Gloria?
3: Mr. Walker.
2: Suppose he's told everybody in town about me by now.
3: Oh, no, he hasn't told everybody. He said he had three more stops to make.
2: Good. Well, I better go on in. Almost time for my program.
3: All right, Harold. I'll get back to my book.
2: Oh? What are you reading, Gloria?
3: Oh, it's a book on etiquette. It's called The Salad Fork and I.
2: Oh, my goodness.
3: Oh, well, our canasta club is giving a formal dinner tonight, and I don't want to make any faux pas.
2: Faux pas?
3: Yes. You can look pretty foolish at a formal dinner, and I'm just a country girl.
2: Well, say, Gloria, just thought of something. I know a country boy who would look pretty foolish at a formal dinner.
3: Who's that?
2: Mr. Walker. You've given me an idea how to get even with that barnyard busybody. I bet he doesn't even know a salad fork from a pitchfork.
3: Is he going to a formal dinner, Harold?
2: Well, he doesn't know it yet, but he sure is. And this time, the laugh is going to be on him. Yeah, this is a wonderful idea. I hope old Rumpelstiltskin's home.
4: Walker talking. Go ahead. It's your nickel.
2: Yeah. Oh, what a cornball. Hello, Mr. Walker.
4: Why, hello, sonny. Want to come out and milk an elk's tooth?
2: Mr. Walker, I'm giving a dinner party at the Antler Hotel tomorrow night, and I'd like for you to be the guest of honor.
4: Well, be glad to, sonny. Ought to be good for a few laughs.
2: Yeah, you sure should. It's going to be quite a swanky affair. We'll dress, of course.
4: Wouldn't come any other way. I said it looked pretty funny, me running.
2: I heard you, Walker. I'll see you tomorrow night, then. Antler Hotel, 8 o'clock.
4: I'll be there. Goodbye.
2: Yeah, goodbye. I hate myself for doing things like this. Fellows, I'm giving a swanky dinner party tomorrow night at the Antler Hotel, and I'd like you both to come.
5: Well, I'd be delighted, boy.
2: Yeah, good, Pete.
5: Yeah, me too, Hank.
2: Fine, Doc. It's going to be sort of formal, boy, so put on your best bib and tucker.
5: Oh, formal, huh?
2: Yeah, it's going to be in the moose room.
5: Oh, I suppose all the moose will be wearing tails.
2: Very, very, very funny. You two characters act like you've never heard of a formal dinner party.
5: Oh, don't you worry about us, boy. We can be classy with a demi-tasse. Oh, Doc, will you ask the waiter to bring in the horse's duvers?
6: Well, I don't see the waiter. Just a minute, I'll have the napkin ring.
2: Abbott and Costello in society. See you tomorrow night, comedians. Moose Room.
3: Awfully sweet of you to give this big dinner party, Harold.
2: Well, really nothing, Floribelle.
3: Well, it's crowded in the Moose Room tonight, isn't it?
2: Yeah. That's a mattress salesman's convention in town there.
3: Oh?
2: That sleepy-looking bunch in the corner.
3: I wish the others would get here so we could start the party.
2: Yeah, Floribelle, rented this dress suit for the occasion.
3: Oh?
2: How do I look in tails?
3: Oh, you look awfully handsome, Harold. Mm-hmm. Just like the man on the Prince Albert tobacco can.
2: I hope this suit doesn't go up in smoke. Floribelle, how about me stealing a little kiss?
3: Now, Harold.
2: Oh, come on. Nobody will see us if we hide behind the water pitcher.
6: Hello, Harold.
2: Hello, Doc.
7: Evening, folks.
3: Oh, good evening, Pete. Dr. Yance.
2: Sit right down, fellas. We'll have dinner as soon as Mother and Mr. Walker gets here.
6: All righty.
2: Thank you.
6: My, you're looking lovely tonight, Miss Floribelle.
5: You sure are. That's a beautiful dress.
3: Oh, thank you, sirs. It's just a plain little old strapless organdy.
2: How do I look, fellas?
5: Who's looking at you, boy?
6: Not me.
3: Yeah. Oh, there's your mother, Harold. Good evening, Mrs. Ham.
8: Good evening, everyone. Oh,
6: hello, baby.
2: Sit right down here, Mother.
1: Oh, thank you, son.
2: Where's Mr. Walker?
1: He'll be right in. He's out in the parking lot loosening his spark plugs.
2: Mm-hmm.
1: He's afraid someone will steal his reel.
2: Yeah. What a hick. Will he be embarrassed tonight?
1: Oh, here he comes.
7: Hello, everybody. Start munching your olives. The life of the party's here.
2: Look at him. Pongee suit and a red bow tie. Good evening, Mr. Walker.
7: Hello there. You seen Harold Hemp?
2: I'm Harold Hemp.
7: Oh, I thought you was a waiter.
2: For your information, Mr. Walker, it's proper to wear formal attire at a dinner party.
7: My apologies, son. Here, let me shake the hand of a well-dressed man.
2: Well, all right, Mr. Walker.
7: Shake. Got a buzz out of that, didn't you, sonny? Got you that time.
2: Oh, sit down and stop lighting up that bow tie.
7: All right, the batteries are weak anyway. I'll sit down here by you, Emily.
1: Oh, yeah.
5: Hey, ain't we going to eat pretty soon, boy?
2: Oh, of course, Pete. I'll call the waiter. Hey, garçon. Oh, garçon.
7: Sonny, his name is Frank.
2: I know that.
7: Frank Eisenminger.
2: Huh?
7: You know his father. He was a blacksmith.
2: Huh?
7: Old Dad Eisenminger.
2: Yeah. I know. He's a doll.
8: Yeah, did you wish to order, Mr. Hemp?
2: Yes, would you pass around the menus, please?
8: Certainly. Menu. Menu.
7: Yeah.
8: Menu, sir.
2: Wait till Walker takes a look at the menu. It's all in French.
7: Yeah, this menu looks like it's in code. You better order for us, sonny.
2: Oh, no, Mr. Walker. You're the guest of honor. Why don't you order for all of us?
7: Me?
2: Sure, go ahead.
7: Well, let me see here.
2: Yeah, I got him.
7: Lee Poisson. Say, they got poison on this menu.
2: That's French for fish. Imagine anybody not knowing that.
7: Hey, how about some of this stuff at the bottom of the menu here?
8: Oh, you mean the Chateaubriand Garnier. That's a special steak, the most expensive dish on the menu.
2: Oop. How much is it?
8: $5 a plate.
7: Steaks for everybody. I got you that time.
8: Yeah, very well. Steak for you, too, Mr. Hemp.
2: No, just bring me a moose burger a la 20 cents.
3: A wonderful time, aren't you, Hal?
2: Well, pretty good. Mr. Walker certainly seems to be enjoying himself.
3: Mm-hmm. And you're a beautiful tango dancer. The way you slide and glide and slip and dip.
2: Yeah. Well, thanks.
3: Oh, look at your mother and Mr. Walker doing the tango. Aren't they cute?
2: Yeah, the mother is. Look at old Mr. Walker. Every time he dips, he looks like he's gone down for the last time. What's going on now, Vaudeville?
9: Now, ladies and gentlemen, we'll now have the Moose Room Dance Contest with this beautiful loving cup going to the most popular couple on the floor. Now, choose your partners, everyone.
7: I got my partner.
2: Yeah, listen, old man Walker. Well, this is one place I'll show them up. Hope they play another tango for a bell. Darn it, a waltz. Oh, well. Come on, wonderful one.
3: All right.

0: Mr. Walker's a good waltzer.
1: He is?
0: Why, he's just floating around the room.
1: I wish he'd float up into the air conditioner.
2: Ta-ta-ta! Hey, Sonny! You trying to waltz or do you always walk that way?
1: Oh, my God.
3: There are just two couples left on the floor now, Mr. Hemp and partner and Mr. Walker and partner.
1: Yeah, darn that Walker.
2: Come on, Emily. Let's twirl. Whee!
1: Shh. Show off. I hope his shoelaces come undone.
3: Now I want you folks to judge the winner. First, Harold Hemp and partner.
0: Harold, you're not supposed to applaud.
1: Oh.
3: And now, Mr. Walker and partner.
1: Yeah, must have his relatives here.
4: Hooray for Walker! He's our boy!
1: Listen to Doc and Pete, the dirty traitors.
3: Ladies and gentlemen, the winner of our dance contest and this beautiful loving cup, Mr. Walker and partner.
4: Speech!
1: Yeah, Benedict Arnold.
2: Thank you, folks. I owe it all to my beautiful partner, Emily Hemp.
0: Ogilvy.
1: Well, anyway, Mother's happy.
0: Harold, I'm so glad you gave this dinner party. I've had such a wonderful time.
1: Well, I'm glad you did, Mother.
2: Well, I guess the best man won, Sonny. No hard feelings, I hope.
1: Oh, of course not. Let's shake hands.
2: Sure, Sonny.
1: Yeah! Got you that time, Walker.

0: Now, here is Harold Perry.
1: Thanks, Bob. I want to shake hands? You know, someone once said, the good that men do lives after them. But I believe that it's even better to encourage honesty while a do-gooder is still around to enjoy it. And this is where you listeners can play an important part. Every hour of each day, some youngster has done an honest deed which escapes the attention of most of us. I'd like to call attention to one of these deeds each week so that everyone will know about it. We feel that this recognition will encourage honesty in others, and that it's a powerful weapon for combating juvenile delinquency. Now, if you know of some outstanding deed of honesty done by some boy or girl, please write and tell me about it. Your letters will be read by screen actor Kirk Douglas, Los Angeles County Sheriff Eugene Biscaloose, and me. 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And from the letters we receive, one outstanding deed of honesty will be selected each week, and the deserving boy or girl will receive a beautiful Whitnauer watch. A distinguished member of the Longines Whitnauer family of fine watches. 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And the name selected will be announced on this program each week. Now, you surely must know some youngster in your community who is deserving. Please let me know about it, too. Thank you, and good night.

0: You have just heard the Harold Perry Show, Honest Harold. The supporting players tonight included Jane Morgan, Parley Bear, Shirley Mitchell, Cliff Arquette, Stuffy Singer, Jack Moyles, David Light, and featured Gloria Holliday as Gloria and Joseph Kearns as old Doc Yak Yak.
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0: Norman McDonald directed, and the music was composed and conducted by Jack Meekin. 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
1: There's a saying in the Navy, when there's nothing new, you're a sailor. In 30-odd years, I'd covered every inch of water and tattooed my initials into every pierhead from Mozambique to Madagascar. You might say that there's nothing I hadn't done, seen, or heard. That is, until a couple of years ago, when an order came from topside that the armed forces had been unified. Now, this only surprised me because I'd gone through two wars with the foot soldiers and what was the Army Air Force, and I figured everybody knew we were on the same side. Frankly, it had seemed like a lot of nonsense to an old sailor. The Navy had been in business for itself since 1798, and we hadn't had any complaints yet, so why bother? Well, about 6-7 months ago, I got my answer. I was leading chief on a cruiser that had covered a supply convoy to Korea. We got our babies into port and hung around to be refueled, and then turned for Japan in a 10-day leave that was long overdue. The Army? Well, it was running up and down Korea. Take a little, lose a little. Scuttlebutt aboard our ship was that the soldiers were having a tough time. Tough! We didn't know how bad.
2: Don't it ever get dark? What time is it?
3: You're going someplace?
2: Oh, this rain. I ain't been dry since I hit Korea. Bet you I never been dry.
3: I got a foxhole that looks like a swimming hole, and the water stinks.
2: What do you figure it, Brick? You think we're going to bust out of this trap?
3: No.
2: That's what I like about you. You're such an optimist. Always seeing the bright side of things.
3: How long do you think we can hold out against that artillery? If the artillery on the hill don't get us, there's 2,000 Reds behind us creeping up to pick us off one by one.
2: I'm so happy I asked you.
3: I bet there ain't 50 of us left. You want to bet?
2: Yeah, if it rains much longer, the whole country will float away.
3: Want to bet?
2: Hold it.
4: It's me, Sammy.
3: Oh, yes.
2: Yeah, you could end up dead crawling up in the dark like that, Lieutenant.
5: I don't think you two guys could hit me with a bazooka.
2: Such confidence. Lieutenant, didn't I ever tell you about the time we were crossing the Han River? There I was, all alone.
5: And this situation should make you feel right at home.
2: In Chicago, we don't have foxholes.
3: How's it look, Lieutenant?
5: Oh, great, great, great. They got us in the middle. Our communications are out. We can't make a break for the pass because the Red artillery is blocking it. So, like I said, great.
3: What'd I tell you, Sammy?
2: How many guys left, Lieutenant?
5: About 42. 7 more if you count the litter cases. Only we haven't got any litters.
2: We ain't gonna lay down, are we?
5: The Reds don't seem too interested in taking prisoners right now. I've got to keep moving. I've been appointed morale officer.
2: Great.
3: You think maybe headquarters will try and break through?
5: Frankly, I don't see how they can, but they'll probably try. As long as we've got ammunition, we've got a chance. Just keep your eyes open and your tails down.
3: I wish I had water wings.
2: Hey, you want to laugh, Lieutenant?
5: I can use one. It's one of the prime duties of a morale officer.
2: I got a letter from my old lady. I got it just before we landed in this mess.
5: I haven't had a letter since I hit Korea. Everybody I know must have writer's cramp.
3: Maybe they're busy or something.
2: She says, "Dear Sammy, Papa is down with a cold. Ginny is going to school." That's my kid sister. Mostly personal stuff, but get this. "Papa reads all the papers and he's worried all the time. I tell him not to, but you know Papa. Tell me, Sammy, dear, do you think there's going to be a war?"
1: It's sort of like being so far into the forest that you can't see the trees. But if you're in a foxhole in Korea surrounded by an enemy, you know, and you wonder. You wonder if they remember at home. Only if home is Chicago or Des Moines or Buffalo, it's over 6,000 miles away. So you wonder if they know at headquarters. That's only 60 miles away. And you wonder if they remember.
6: Captain Jones?
1: Hey, Jonesy, where the...
6: Captain Jones reporting, Colonel.
1: Jonesy, supposing we save the social graces for the parade ground. I've got 60 men trapped. I want them back.
6: Count was 49 when the communications went out.
1: That too?
6: Yeah. The artillery must have caught that tank and smashed the radio. We haven't heard from them in 2 hours.
1: How about the Air Force? Tell them to send out a few bombers. Blast that hill off the map.
6: Well, they've sent out a few, but in this weather, the Air Force is crippled. Here, look at this map.
1: Yeah.
6: Red artillery is sunk in this hill, you see? Hill 102, they got the pass to the sea covered like a blanket. There's 2,000 Reds between us and our men. We can't drive through until reinforcements arrive, and that'll take at least 3 days.
1: In 3 days, that company will be wiped out. 3 days? Or they'll be lucky to last the night. Jonesy, we can't let those guys hang. There must be... Say, it's a chance. If they have anything in these waters.
6: What is it?
1: Hill 102. Now, how far is it from the coast?
6: It's about 4 miles.
1: Let's look at this map.
6: Yeah?
1: Supposing the Navy brought a ship just offshore. Now, they could lob shells over this ridge. Bury them right in the middle of the Red artillery.
6: Well, they'd have to be accurate. Our men are only about 300 yards from the Reds. A near miss and our own men will be blasted into the day after tomorrow.
1: Get that Navy liaison man in here.
6: Yes, sir.
1: Now, tell him I want one of his boats. The one that shoots straight.
7: Well, since the Army only recently joined up with us, I guess I can forgive a soldier for calling a cruiser a boat. Only, for the record, a boat is something you sail in a bathtub. And they haven't got a bathtub big enough to handle a USS Fort Worth. She runs about 10,000 tons standard displacement and has a fighting complement of over 1,000 men. What were we doing in Korea? Well, we'd made the run from Japan about a dozen times. We'd been with the Big Mo when she shelled the coast. Convoyed everything from fighting men to long woolen underwear. 12 times running, and we were looking for a lead. Over 1,000 fighting men. And some that weren't exactly fighting.
1: Stir that stuff, Kokomo.
8: I'm stirring. What's it going to be, Cookie?
1: What do you check?
8: I got to wait it, don't I? Worse than that, I got to face the guys who wait it.
1: Jeep stern.
8: My arm could come off. You know something, Cookie? When my hitch is over, I'm going back to my hometown and open up a restaurant.
1: What do you got against the guys in your hometown?
8: I figure if I can satisfy a ship full of sailors, civilians will be a cinch.
1: Yeah, don't kid yourself. Sailors will eat anything.
8: You ought to know. You serve it.
9: Good afternoon, Captain.
10: You sent for me, sir?
9: Yes, sit down, Mr. Jensen. On this side so you can read the map.
10: Yes, sir.
9: I've been in contact with Colonel Smith, who has an army regiment in this area here. It seems a group of his men are pinned down in this sector.
10: Yes, sir.
9: According to Air Force reconnaissance, the Red Artillery is located here, Hill 102. Army troops are pinned down here, 300 yards south. Now, if this chart's the least bit accurate, there are several places where we should be able to see across the land and get a radar fix on that hill. There isn't a grid chart of the area in existence, so we'll have to do the range finding by radar and spot the stuff to blanket the area.
10: How about landing some Marines at a sheltered beach? They could sweep through the pass and we could cover them most of the way.
9: I discussed that with the colonel. It'd be too costly to beat down that artillery while they're getting through. And besides, the Army doesn't figure their men can hold out more than 10 hours. The enemy has them in a pincher.

0: We land in Japan in 3 days. In 3 days, you'll see. Then maybe I'll get a little more respect.
1: Keep stirring.
2: Now hear this.
0: Maybe the Navy's going on a diet.
2: We are putting back to Korea on a special mission.
0: Oh, they can't do this to me. They can't do this to me.
1: Want a bet?
3: The gripes ran as thick as bilge water, but the closer you got to the bridge, the more you understood the move. Jensen briefed his fire control party, and the gun crews began edging toward their stations. Eventually, the scuttlebutt reached right to the engine room, and the men forgot Japan and concentrated on Korea. The men in Korea? Well, they were busy concentrating on staying alive.
4: Hey, Sam, you're dozing off. Cut it out.
5: I'm up. Man, we made it till morning.
4: Yeah, another day, another dollar. How do you feel?
5: Lousy. Wet and tired. Wet and scared.
4: The lieutenant was a nice guy.
5: Yeah.
4: He should have kept his tail down.
5: He'd still be talking it up if he hadn't crawled around making sure the rest of us were okay.
4: He was an all right guy, even if he was a shaved tail.
5: You know something, Brick? If we don't make a move soon...
4: There's no place to go.
5: Hey, Brick, you see something funny?
4: What?
5: That clump of bushes on the left. About 100 yards.
4: What about us?
5: I'd swear it wasn't there before.
4: We ain't supposed to waste ammunition on nothing. We only got a few rounds.
5: Brick, I think the commies are closing in from the rear.
4: You're nuts.
5: Okay, so I'm nuts, only I tell you...
4: Everything looks like a commie to you. Last time it was a dead mule.
5: I had a hot rod jalopy back in Chicago. On the side, I painted a slogan. Better to be safe than sorry.
4: No, ain't that cute.
5: So? Like I said, them bushes had legs.
4: You and your 20-20 vision.
5: I should let them crawl up your back.
4: Keep watching. There may be more.
5: Bricky, okay?
4: Yeah. A piece of shrapnel bounced off my helmet.
5: So long as it hit you in the head.
4: Levine, your sense of humor's killing me.
5: Hey, it stopped raining.
4: Stopped an hour ago.
5: Those Reds are going to start a push soon. I can feel it.
4: Why bother? The artillery's doing a good job. Too good.
5: Well, those guys at headquarters, why don't they send some help?
4: I don't know.
5: I wasn't asking you.
4: Then who are you talking to?
5: I was talking to myself, stupid. It was a rhetorical question.
4: A what?
5: Rhetorical. You ask a question and you don't expect an answer.
4: And I'm stupid.
5: What's the sense of talking to you?
4: So don't talk.
5: I won't. Hey, Brick, you want to hear something funny?
4: More bushes with legs. What's funny?
5: Remember that letter my mom wrote?
4: Yeah?
5: Wondering whether there was going to be a war. Well, I asked the lieutenant what he thought.
4: So?
5: He didn't think so.

0: Bordered as we are by two great oceans, it was apparent even as far back as the stirring days of Captain John Paul Jones and Commodore Jack Berry that America would produce a breed of seafarers second to none and eventually assume her position as the greatest naval power in the world. And although submarines and aircraft have become vital parts of the fleet within the past half century, the greater number of blue jackets in our Navy still perform their duty at sea aboard modern surface ships, ranging from small patrol craft to mighty capital ships of the line. The modern men of war requires that our blue jackets possess a wide variety of specialized technical knowledge as well as seamanship in order to master their duties. So if you're a young man between the ages of 17 and 31 and feel that you can meet all other requirements for membership in the United States Navy, pay a visit to your local Navy recruiting station tomorrow. You'll find a Navy recruiter in all key cities and towns throughout the United States, ready to answer your questions.
1: If you're in a war, there's one thing you gotta keep in mind.

0: If you're in it, win it. And according to today's news, we seem to be doing okay. Nowadays, war isn't fought on horseback with lances. It's a big business run by a big organization. Under the unification plan, the right hand knows what the left hand is doing. The Army, the Air Force, and the Navy work together. Every day in Korea made this fact plainer and plainer. As we steamed up the coastline and approached the particular area the captain had in mind, we could hear faintly the red artillery banging away at some target they wanted badly. It must have been that company of GIs. Up on the bridge, the captain was planning his part of the joint action.
1: I can't pull in much closer, mister. Those Reds shift target to us. I'm going to need room to maneuver. If that commie Air Force shows up...
2: My boys could hit the ace of spades from here, sir, if we could see it.
1: Helmsman, come right to 335. Nothing to the left.
3: Come right to 335. Nothing to the left.
1: Navigation plot just told me that course is good from this point. Tell the engine room to make turns for 12 knots.
3: Engine room, make turns for 12 knots.
1: Sound general quarters.
3: General quarters. Aye, aye, sir.

0: General quarters. All hands man your battle station.
1: All right, Jensen. We start right here. How does it look for fire control?
2: Well, not bad, Captain. We're getting preliminary data right now. I've talked to the Army and the Air Force, and we'll integrate their figures with ours. That should give us a pretty good picture.
1: You understand that the men in that pocket are out of communication?
2: Yes, sir, I know.
1: There's no way in which your fire can be directed by an observer. This is as close as I can get. Just remember that you can't lay down too big a pattern.
2: Yes, sir.
1: If one shell drops 100 yards off...
2: Yes, sir.
1: Then your figures and fire plan are ready. Call me.
2: Aye, aye, sir. Just for laughs, I'll do it blindfolded.
3: The cruiser's big gun stood at alert, waiting for Jensen to finish figuring out his ballistics. From a cruiser standing a half mile offshore with no landmark to sight on, we had to fire over a couple of low ridges, over 4 miles, and drop them on a target the size of an ashtray. And if any of the ashes spilled over, it would be Jensen who woke up screaming nights, wondering what he did wrong, wondering what kind of guys had been praying 300 bloody yards in front of Hill 102.
4: Cut it out!
5: For man's sake, Sammy, safe.
4: Yeah, what are you going to be when that chatterbox runs dry?
6: Dead.
4: Well, don't rush it.
6: They got Murphy.
4: You can't be sure he's dead.
6: You don't talk. Murphy and I went through Fort Dix on the same day.
4: You told me. Only don't crawl over there. Same sniper will get you.
6: Sammy, I bet there ain't 30 of us left.
4: You take your count.
6: No, but I bet.
4: Wonder what's happening there, artillery.
6: What do you mean?
4: It's been almost an hour since they laid down a barrage.
6: We've been holding up since that push we knocked back.
4: We did a good job, huh?
6: Yeah. Ever see anybody scatter like those guys? The captain let them crawl right into our arms, but they don't try that for a long time.
4: Yeah, it's better than fighting those big guns in the hill.
6: That's what's doing it, Sammy. You can't get to them. You can't get past them. You can't touch them.
4: Just keep your tail down.
6: It's starting to rain again.
4: When I was a kid, we used to have to run out and bring in the wash.
6: Here we go.
4: Laying down a creeping barrage.
6: Yeah.
4: It's heading into our backyard.
6: Yeah.
4: Oh, Mom, I wish someone would bring in the wash.
3: Aboard the Fort Worth, we were sweating it out, too. Every minute that went by was like a million years. Sitting out there all alone, we were a pigeon for any enemy planes that spotted us. Sitting, waiting for Jensen to stop the firing was worse. We all knew that shore bombardment without too many figures was tough enough. But the firing hit one little hill and miss a bunch of guys from your own side, that was murder. That is, the way we looked at it, if Jensen missed, it was murder.
7: Hey, Kokomo!
8: Yeah?
7: Yeah, what an answer. Come on, come on!
8: I'm coming. I was on my way. I want to see what was going on.
7: Oh. Well, I didn't ask the captain. Only the other day I heard him say to the lieutenant commander, Sam, he said, whenever I get a problem, whenever I think the Navy's in trouble, I always turn to Kokomo.
8: Oh, it's nothing. I just like to see the old man get ahead.
7: Nice of you. Now, if you finish with the details of planning the action, suppose you start stern.
8: Don't you ever cook anything that just sits?
7: I'm not up to that chapter yet. Stir!
8: And my girl thinks I'm an admiral, flagship and all.
7: By the way, Admiral, where you been the last hour and a half?
8: Just down the hatchway. Take a right turn up the ladder and then...
7: Never mind the directions.
8: I was up around the forward turret. They've been sitting there for 2 hours, haven't fired a shell.
7: I hope you got a nice sunburn.
8: Should have been there. You can hear the red artillery laying down a murderous barrage. Oh, brother, you don't know how nice this ship can be.
7: Keep stirring!
8: Those guys in gunnery are so tight you can hear things inside start to snap.
7: Yeah, that won't keep them from skipping a meal.
8: I even saw the cap.
7: You what?
8: He didn't see me. He was too busy eating out the gunnery officer. Brother, you should have heard him. Action! Action, man! Stop moving those shells there! Yeah, sounded just like Charles Lawton in that picture with Clark Gable.
7: I never saw the picture.
8: Sure you did. Everybody saw it.
7: I never saw it.
8: Oh, yeah. I remember now. Mutiny on the Bounty, that was it.
7: I saw it.
8: Swell picture, huh?
7: Never mind the picture, Jughead. What did you find out? What's going on?
8: Nothing.
7: You had your ears flapping. You're talking to Williams and Gunner. You must know what's going on.
8: All I know is that we gotta drop shells in a basket.
7: Never mind your opinion. What did Williams have to say?
8: Nothing.
7: You're shooting a breeze with him. He must have said something. Yeah, a guy could fight a whole war down here. You never know what's going on.
8: Relax. He didn't say nothing.
7: Look, I'm in the Navy. I got a right to know what's going on. He must have said something.
8: Well, Jensen walked by.
7: Yeah?
8: And he looked at Williams and the rest of the guys in the forward turret.
7: Yeah?
8: He just looked. And then the guys knew it was easier to toss him than call him.
4: Gun is hot enough to fry eggs on.
6: You burn your itchy-bitchy hands.
4: Oh, ain't that funny. Oh, my eyes feel like they're on fire. Man, what I wouldn't give for some sleep. An hour. Even a half hour.
6: Cut it out. Those babies must have tossed enough shells to wipe out half the country.
4: They need glasses. That last barrage missed us by a mile.
6: That was no mile.
4: It was just an expression. When I said a mile, I really meant...
6: I ain't interested.
4: Now, ain't that something?
6: What?
4: The Red Artillery. They just dropped a shell behind themselves.
2: Range 8750. Deflection 485. Fire. I'm going to walk them down from the north, Captain. We'll sight on our own burst.
1: Do whatever you want, Jensen. Just do it right.
2: Spot down 250. Right 5. Fire.
4: Crazy, huh? What was that?
1: Yeah, but they ain't even close.
4: What difference does that make? Every time a shell lands, they get closer. Wonder what they're using.
1: We ain't got stuff that big in the army. We couldn't get a gun any bigger. Listen. It's coming over the ridge. It's coming from the coast. Navy stuff. I should have known. Navy stuff. That's what it is.
4: We got a chance, Brick. We got a good chance. For those crazy sailors. We got a chance. Let's help. Wonder how they like it, huh, Brick? I wonder how they like it.
1: Shut up.
4: Huh?
1: The captain is moving us up. We're going to make a break through the pass under the cover of the Navy barrage.
4: Oh, I like that captain. Only winner.
1: I'll be right back.
4: Hey, where are you going?
1: After Murphy.
4: Keep your tail down, jerk.
1: Hey, Sammy!
4: Yeah?
1: I'm with Murphy. He ain't dead. I'm going to carry him through when we move.
4: You sure he ain't dead?
1: Sure, I'm sure.
4: Okay, I'll cover you. Only drag him. If you stand up, you'll never make it.
1: Keep your eye on the captain. When he gives a signal, let me know.
4: Okay, okay. Then I used to think all sailors were cross-eyed.
1: Rick, start moving!
4: Now, if nobody minds, I think I'll break my lease.
3: Jensen tossed half the shells in our magazine into Hill 102. We kept firing and praying with each shell. Finally, we figured we had plowed up every inch of that hill, so we sat back and waited. We weren't sure for what. The captain kept his glasses on the shore. He cussed and talked to himself. And finally, just before dark...
1: Hey, Jensen.
2: Sir.
1: Turn your glasses on that mound. What do you see?
2: Shadows.
1: Yeah, I was afraid of that. Well, you got to pull out. There's no sense in
2: it. Captain, those shadows are walking.
1: Yeah? Yeah, 60 were caught. How many do you make out?
2: I'm not sure. Roughly about 40.
1: They don't look like Reds. They look like our boys.
2: Look at them wave. Those belong to us.
1: Mr. Jensen, put a boat over the side and pick up those men.
2: Yes, sir.
1: Talker, call the galley and tell them to fix up something special. We have guests for dinner.
3: By total count, we had 45 guests, counting the 7 litter cases and a corporal named Murphy that some GI had to bed down all by himself. He figured he had the right since he'd carried him on his back for 5 miles. Now, the soldiers got scrubbed down and then sat down to eat. Now, I've seen sailors eat, but...
8: More.
7: You're crazy, Kokomo. 40 guys or no 40 guys, they can't eat more.
5: Come and watch.
9: Oh, it's real good. I like this job. Oh, boy.
7: Okay, so I'll get more.
8: Hey, soldier, you know a guy named Swanson?
4: Swanson? What outfit are you in?
8: I don't know. He's just in the army.
4: Oh, you hear that, Brick? Listen, sailor, we got a big army.
8: Oh, well, tell me all about it. I just love to hear stories about you great, big soldiers.
4: Nah, it might scare you. How about some more chow? I can see the bottom of this tin plate.
8: It's coming.
4: Oh, what a life these sailors lead, huh, Brick?
7: Thoughtful.
4: Give them a little soldiering for a while. Toughen them up.
8: And to think we got gypped out of a leave to save you guys.
4: Save us?
8: You heard me.
4: We were just playing with those Reds. You guys spoil all the fun.
6: Hey, sailor, I don't like to seem inquisitive, but you eat like this all the time?
8: Sure.
4: Sailors, who needs them?
8: Listen, soldier boy, it takes brains and brawn to run a cruiser. Any jerk can carry a rifle, but to run a cruiser...
6: Hey, did you make this chow?
8: No.
6: If you work in a mess, you must make it.
8: I don't make it. I stir it.
3: When the report of the action finally got to Washington, a copy was sent to the top braid and another copy to the top brass. Like I said, it was unification, and it works. However, to a GI or a sailor, if it's all the same to the men in the Pentagon, a soldier is still going to be a soldier. And a sailor, he's something.

0: secure until 1730 next Sunday.
1: National Broadcasting Company, in cooperation with the United States Navy Recruiting Service, has brought you another in the series of dramatic incidents based on the personal experiences of the men and women of the United States Navy. In today's story, Boats was Arnold Robertson. The cast included Jack Grimes, George Petrie, Maurice Tarplin, Vinton Hayworth, Don Briggs, Mason Adams, and Frank Behrens. The program was written and directed by David Harmon and produced by Chick Vincent and Cy Levine. Tune in again next week at the same time when the National Broadcasting Company will once again present

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fiery horse with the speed of light, a cloud of dust, and a hearty hi-yo, Silver, the Lone Ranger.

0: With his faithful Indian companion Tonto, the masked rider of the plains led the fight for law and order in the early western United States. The stories of his strength and courage, his daring and resourcefulness, have come down to us through the generations. And nowhere in the pages of history can one find a greater champion of justice. Return with us now to those thrilling days of yesteryear. From out of the past come the thundering hoofbeats of the great horse, Silver. The Lone Ranger rides again.
1: Come on, Silver! We're heading for Leadville! Hail, Silver! Away!
0: The whole vast stretch of Tomahawk Basin was an armed camp. The honest cattle owners knew that Benjamin Steele, owner of the Tomahawk Ranch, was an unscrupulous man, dangerous as a rattlesnake, whose one desire was to own every head of cattle that ranged the grasslands, and who didn't care how he did it.
2: That's what I'm saying to all you men. My name is Fergus. You all ken who I am. I come over to this country seeking new land, a new place to dwell. I come to Tomahawk Basin and there set down my roots. I homesteaded. I live there and there I intend to stay. I graze me cattle and there's no man will make me turn coward. Aye, not even that man who would be Lord of the Valley, who would drive us all away.
3: You're right.
2: I'm a peaceable man. Dinna you doubt it. But I fought for what was right in Scotland, and I won't do otherwise here. Are we going to let one man take our cattle without saying him nay?
1: No!
4: Senor, that is very pretty speech you make, no?
2: Tis what I believe.
4: Your name, she is Fergus, no? Andrew Fergus.
2: Aye. There's no need to tell me yours. Tis a name as black as the heart of the man you work for. Your name is Breed.
4: I work for Senor Benjamin Steele.
2: You better tell him what you heard her saying.
4: I tell him plenty. He's very funny. Your hombres think you can whip Mr. Steele. That is very funny.
5: Fergus, look out. He's wearing guns.
4: See, I wear guns. I am also fast on trigger.
2: When the Lone Ranger comes back, we'll drive Steele into the hills or into jail.
4: The Lone Ranger is not here. The Sheriff of Leadville, he also is not here. So perhaps you take the law into your own hands, eh?
2: I wear guns, Breed, because 'tis the custom. I'm a peaceable man, and I dinna like to use them. But if necessary, I will use them.
4: So...
5: Stand back. Look out, there's going to be gun smoke.
4: You know, Senor Fergus, you draw guns when you like. I fix you.
6: I'm looking for the Sheriff of Leadville. I want to see him pronto about... Well, I'll be...
4: Si, senor, I also...
5: Look out, here it comes!
2: Hey. The lamp, he shot out the lamp!
5: It's dark. Let them fight it out themselves. I'm getting out.
7: Shooting's slowing up. Reckon Breed and that other gent are all out of bullets.
2: Aye, I wonder if anyone is done for.
7: Breed's a dangerous hombre with a six-gun.
2: Aye, that he is.
7: But who in blazes was that other gent?
2: I dinna ken exactly, but still. Soft, man. Here comes one of them.
8: Steady, boy. Steady. Where's the sheriff?
2: He's gone. He won't be back in Leadville for a few days. Are you hurt, lad?
8: I want to see the sheriff. Nothing else matters. Adios. Get there.
7: There goes one of them. If he finished Breed, all I can say is it's good riddance to the whole community.
4: Where's that hombre got to?
2: Oh, so you're alive, Breed. Your opponent has left, and I'd advise you to do likewise.
4: I go. But, senors, I tell you now, I worked for Mr. Steele, his biggest ranch in old Tomahawk Basin. I tell you for him, get out of Basin or he will drive you out with guns and bullets, have we? Adios, hombres.
7: Gents, looks like we got a range war on our hands. Fergus, there's only one thing to do.
2: Aye, Thatcher. We take the law into our own hands.
7: Right. From now on, we're banded together against Steele. Vigilantes.
9: Not far now, Silver. We'll be on the rim of Tomahawk Basin soon. Tonto, this way, Silver. Hi! Pull, Silver. Steady, boy. Steady.
10: Scott, open a hole.
9: Tai, came as happy.
11: You're rolling ahead of me, Tonto. Why didn't you continue?
10: There's plenty of trouble in Tomahawk Basin since we go away.
11: We've only been gone a week.
10: That's right. Like you say, Tonto come to Basin ahead of you. Last night, me ride into Leadville.
7: Yes?
10: Me hear bullets from cafe.
7: What was it about?
10: Fellow named Breed there. Him make heap big talk and reach for guns to shoot Fergus.
7: Fergus?
10: Huh?
7: Fergus is one of the most peaceful ranchers in the basin.
10: Him not that way anymore.
7: What do you mean? He's not dead?
10: No, him live. Before Breed shoot, stranger come door. Breed reach for gun, stranger shoot lights out. There plenty noise, but it dark and nobody hurt. Stranger him leave town. Breed him leave town too.
7: Who was this stranger?
10: Well, Tonto not know that. Him ask for sheriff.
7: I see. Go on, then what?
10: Kimasabi. What mean vigilante?
7: Vigilante?
10: Huh.
7: Tonto, that's the name men use out west when they take the law into their own hands to deal out justice. It means that honest men turn almost as bad as the criminals they go after. Vigilantes.
10: That what Tonto think it mean.
7: What about Carey and Ferguson Thatcher?
10: Them all join. Them ride with rifle cross saddle. Range war start and never stop till steal him dead.
7: Or until the honest ranchers stop his bullets.
10: What we do, Kimasabi?
7: The sheriff's got to handle this. It's got to be done honestly and legally.
10: But sheriff not here.
7: Then we ride, Tonto. Fergus lives across the basin. We get to his place several hours after sundown. Come on, Silver.
10: Get him up, Scout.
1: Hell, Silver! Power!
12: Say that the ranchers have banded together as vigilantes to wipe us out? Is that it, Breed?
4: Si. I ride from Leadville to tell Senor Steer. That is why you and me, we leave ranch.
12: Why, them vigilantes haven't got a chance. We can outshoot them any day. We're gunfighters. They ain't.
4: That's right, Rusty. So you and me, we have a job of work to do. You savvy?
12: Yeah. I savvy, all right. We're riding toward Fergus's ranch.
4: Senor Fergus and his daughter, they are alone. We get the sun go down. We shoot him.
12: We can ambush him as he heads from the corral to his house.
4: You're smart hombre, Rusty. After that, we have another job of work.
12: Yeah?
4: You hear maybe I have gunfight in Leadville, yes?
12: Yeah, some stranger, wasn't it? Walked in the cafe and you and him started blasting. Then he lights out.
4: Yeah, that was no stranger, Rusty.
12: Huh?
4: I know who that man is. Senor Steele also know. You and me, we got a job to find that man and to finish him.
12: Sounds important.
4: Plenty important. We must finish him before he get the sheriff.
12: And it's easy to say. But where's he camping out? This valley's an almighty big stretch.
4: We look. We search for him all night, all day. But first, right now, we go take care of Fergus.
12: He know, Breed. You give the orders.
4: No. Senor Steele, he give the orders. Now we go, eh? Get up. Get up.

0: You're late, Father. The sun has already gone down and the crickets are starving.
1: Meg, why are you out here at the corral? What about the evening meal?
0: Supper's been ready for an hour. I came out to wait for you.
1: I didn't like being disobeyed, lass.
0: Father, I heard shooting off to the west.
1: Was Meg, it... you're a good girl. Now, don't bother about what's not your business. Besides, it was not I. I have not yet used my rifle.
0: I'm glad, Father.
1: Of course, Meg. Get back to the house now. Didn't you understand? We have sworn a range war against Steele and his cutthroats. You might have been shot.
0: They wouldn't shoot a woman.
1: They'd shoot anybody.
0: I'll help you put the corral bar back.
1: You're stubborn, lass.
0: Why not, Father? The Scotch have always been stubborn.
1: Aye, you have me there, lassie. Let's get the saddle off the horse. And now, the corral bar. Now, it is but a few steps to the house. Come along.
0: Father.
1: Keep walking.
0: Father, it's dark, but I thought I saw something. Over there.
1: Didn't turn your head. Keep walking.
0: Father.
1: Hey, run for it, Meg. Run.
2: It was 3 hours later when the Lone Ranger and Tonto reached the Fergus Ranch house. As they galloped up, the windows were dark. There was not a sound except the whisper of the crickets and the thud of their horses' hoofs. But as they stopped in front of the porch...
3: Steady, Silver. Steady, boy. Steady, boy.
1: Lift your hands and stay right in your saddles.
3: We're friends, Fergus.
1: Yeah, we'll soon see. Light the lantern, Meg. Aye, it is you, the Lone Ranger and Tonto.
0: We'd better get inside, Father.
1: Hey, come in. Come in. Who did you catch them?
3: What's that?
0: The men who tried to ambush us just after sundown. They were driven off. It was dark, but we thought that
3: it wasn't us. Tonto and I just arrived. We've been riding hard all the way. Sundown, we were miles from here. Who tried to ambush
0: you? We don't know.
1: That must have been Steele's men.
3: And you don't know who drove them off?
0: No, it was dark. All at once, there was shooting behind them. Then Father redoubled his fire. They were caught in between, so they ran for their horses and got away. Whoever was helping us went after them.
1: Aye, it was one man.
3: Fergus, you've got to stop this.
1: You're talking about...
3: I'm talking about taking the law into your own hands. Starting a vigilante movement against Steele.
1: Steele is a murderous criminal.
3: Then let the law deal with him.
1: It is too late. The sheriff wasn't here, and we took the law into our own hands... By the tartan of the clan, Fergus, that's it.
0: What, Father?
1: I have been wool gathering, lass. The man who helped us at sundown. Why, I should have kinned that horse he rode. Look familiar.
3: Who was it?
1: His name I never got. But he was the stranger who was in Leadville last night. He asked for the sheriff.
3: Asked for the... Fergus, will you promise me to stay in your house and not try anything till I return?
1: That depends. Where are you going?
3: Tonto and I are going to trail the man who helped you.
0: But it's dark, Masked Man. How can you find his trail?
4: Moon come up soon. It's your way.
3: Yes. Suppose the men he's following turn on him. He wouldn't have a chance.
5: Reed! Reed! Rein up behind this mesquite.
6: No, they're right. They come after us. They
5: will. I tell you. Rein up. Doggone your hide.
6: You go loco?
5: No, I ain't gone loco. The moon's come up, Breed. Take a squint along the back trail.
6: Huh?
5: Go on, use your eyes. I did.
6: There's only one man follow us.
5: Yeah, just one. We got buffaloed into running, Breed. We could have stood him off easy.
6: Perhaps so.
5: Sure. We could have got Fergus after all. Now we'll have it to do all over
6: Wait.
5: Again.
6: This hombre who come. This man we look for.
5: Huh?
6: See, I recognize horse. That fellow shoot at me last night at Leadville. Front door, Rusty. Back of the trail. Take only one shot to get rid of him.

0: Plenty full now. Tracks easy to follow, huh?
1: We're gaining on them, Tonto. These tracks are fresher.
0: One rider up ahead. Him just now disappear over ridge.
1: We'll be up with him in a...
0: Steady, Silver. Kimasabi.
1: One shot. Only one, Tonto. Come along, fast.
0: Get off, scout.
1: Faster, Silver.
0: It come from that way.
1: Over the ridge.
0: What's that?
1: There he is, on the ground beside his horse.
0: Me not see anybody else.
1: Oh, they heard us coming. They rode off. Here we are, steady boy. Whoa, Silver. Easy, mister.
0: Him shot.
2: Yeah, Injun. From ambush, I didn't have a chance. I wanted to see the sheriff. But now, I'm cashing in my chips. Reckon I'm done for.
3: The curtain falls on the first act of our Lone Ranger story. Before the next exciting scenes, please permit us to pause for just a few moments.

0: Now to continue our story. It was nearly dawn. The moon had set, and it was dark outside Andrew Fergus' ranch house. But still, he and his daughter sat tensely trying to pierce the gloom.
1: Father, I hear a horse.
2: Aye.
1: Just one horse. And he's walking, not galloping. Who could it be?
2: Don't move, Meg. Wait.
3: Aye.
2: It's all right, Meg. Light the lantern. It's Tonto.
4: You've been a long time gone, Tonto. And why did you come so slow?
3: Me need help.
1: Are you alone? Where's the masked man?
3: Mask friend. Him be here soon. Him follow trail of bad man.
1: But I don't under...
2: Tonto, who's that you're holding in your arms?
3: Him shot.
1: Hurry, in the house. Here, over here.
2: Who is that?
3: Me not know name. Him fella ask for sheriff. Tonto put him here on bed.
2: Hey, girl. What ails you?
1: Father, that's Jeff Darrell. Jeff Darrell.
2: Huh? He was a stranger to me.
1: I was in love with him.
2: Tonto, he's... Is he dead?
3: Pull Silver steady, boy.
5: Aye, Tonto. How is he?
3: Him inside. No, you not go in.
5: Why not, Kimasabe?
3: Girl in there. She know Darrell long time.
5: Darrell? That's his name?
3: She tell me a story. Him feller named Jeff Darrell. Him own ranch other side of Tomahawk Basin near Leadville. They meet when she go into town to buy supplies for father.
5: He left the basin?
3: Him leave sudden cause of trouble with Benjamin Steele.
5: So that's it. And that must mean that... Tonto, he wanted to see the sheriff.
3: Well, girl think maybe Darrell have evidence to put Steele in jail.
5: No wonder Breed and Rusty shot him.
3: What, that? Breed? Rusty?
5: Yes. While you brought Darrell back here, I trailed them. They headed straight for the Tomahawk Ranch. Well, I recognized them when dawn came up, but I was too late to go after them.
3: Plenty of men on ranch, huh?
5: Yes, Kimosabe. Steele's ranch is an armed camp. Now, where's Fergus? It's going to be a wide-open range war unless we persuade him to call off this vigilante business.
3: Too late to do that.
5: Too late?
3: When Fergus learned girl loved Darrell, him take rifle and horse. Him go get other ranchers to fight Steele.
5: They can't do that. Take the law into their own hands. Besides, they're outnumbered. Unless they use strategy, they haven't a chance.
3: Me say that, too. But Fergus, him too mad to think straight.
1: Tonto.
5: What is it, Miss Meg?
6: Meg. Meg.
3: You open eyes now, huh? You get better, huh?
6: I reckon so, Injun. Meg says... She says you're a doctor and saved my hide.
1: I don't know how to thank you.
6: Steele forced me out of the valley. He used unlawful means. Reckon I was a coward for a while, but now I've come back. Looking for the sheriff so he can put Steele and all the coyotes who work for him where they belong. In jail where they...
5: Don't try to get up, Darrell. We'll get the sheriff for you, and we'll get Steele.
1: Well, where's Father? I've got to tell him. Well, what's wrong? Where is he?
5: You didn't notice?
1: Notice what?
5: He's gone, Miss Meg.
1: Gone?
5: While you were busy watching over Darrell, your father left. And unless he can be stopped, he and the rest will try to attack the Steele ranch.
1: Oh, no, it would be suicide.
5: Yes... Unless...
1: Unless what?
5: Tonto, the sheriff is on his way to Leadville. I'm going to meet him and hurry him up. Now, here's what you must do.
4: Aye, that's what I'm saying. That's why I gathered you all together. You've got horses, you've got guns. Have you got the courage to fight against all?
7: No, we have!
4: No! We're but a handful against Steele and his crew. But my daughter told me what Steele did to young Darrell, who's lying at death's door right now at my ranch. I'm a patient man, but I cannot abide treachery and greed and tyranny. I fought against them in Scotland, and I'll fight against them here in the valley. And whether we live or die, who'll ride against Steele?
7: Well,
3: you wait.
7: It's Tonto.
5: Tonto, where's the Lone Ranger? We can use him.
3: Lone Ranger, say you wait. Him ride for sheriff.
4: We're sick of waiting. It's not bad to die, but we want to die fighting against a foe, not shot down from the dark like Darrell.
3: Darrell not dead. Him get better.
4: Huh?
3: You wait for sheriff. Wait for mask friend. You not have chance against Steele if you not wait.
4: Aye, then Tonto, we'll wait. But we cannot wait for long. If the Lone Ranger does not return by sundown, then legal or no legal, odds or no odds, we fight.
7: That's it!

0: Hello!
1: Blazes. 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Rain up or I'll shoot.
0: Sheriff, hold your fire.
1: The Lone Ranger. Mister, I almost pulled trigger.
2: Sheriff, there's trouble at Tomahawk Basin. Burgess and the small cattle owners have formed a vigilante outfit.
1: They can't do that. It's not lawful.
2: There's no time to argue. For all I know, they may be shooting now.
1: Those men are ranchers, not fighters. They don't understand how to fight. And Steele's got more men. They're gunfighters, dead shots. Fergus hasn't got a chance. Doggone, if I only had legal proof to go after Steele and his crew,
2: I'd have legal evidence.
1: Huh?
2: It's waiting for you at the basin. Cut your horses loose from the traces and ride with me, steady big fella.
1: I sure will. Here, slap this saddle on the bay.
2: Right.
1: I'll cut him loose. There we are. I'll put on the saddle.
2: Yeah. Let me tighten this cinch.
1: There. Right. If I ride one and let the other trail along free, maybe I can keep up with Silver. Kino, mister, let's travel. Get up. Get up there.
0: Go on, Silver.
3: Let him try. Let those Amish try to shoot it out with us. We'll fill them so full of lead they'll weigh more than a Texas steer.
4: See, they will come from over the hill. Still say we wait for attack from there.
3: What about the masked man?
4: The Lone Ranger?
3: Yeah. One of the boys without checking up. What did he report to Steele?
4: He reported that the ranchers, they don't wait for Lone Ranger.
3: They won't, eh?
4: Sure not. They wait till sunset, that is all. Look, see for yourself. Sun shows already going down, no?
5: You wait for masked man.
6: We've been waiting half the day. Let's go get him. We've been waiting too long all together.
7: Yeah.
6: Let's go.
8: Aye, the sun's gone down.
5: Oh, Fergus, no wait.
8: Now Tonto Bailey is right. We've waited too long. Right. Up, men, gallop your horses. We'll ride o'er the ridge and swoop down on them like Robert the Bruce. Gallop your horses.

0: silent and grim against the lowering sky, the ranchers headed across the rangeland. Anger and a fierce determination sealed their lips tight. Tonto, riding with them, tried to argue and argue again with Fergus, but in vain. Fergus had only the one answer.
1: The time for waiting is past. Now is the time for guns, and whether we live or die, at least we shall strike a blow for freedom.
0: The galloping hoofs thudded along the grassland. Under the broad sweep of their Stetsons, the men's eyes were fastened on the ridge, behind which waited the guns that would shatter the night silence. But then, out of the west from Leadville flashed a great white stallion. A voice echoed across the night.
2: Oh, Silver! Bombay!
1: That Lone Ranger! Tiny!
2: Fergus, Tonto, stop!
1: You're too late, Maskman!
2: Stop! You've got to listen to me!
1: Mister, you cannot swerve us from our purpose. We mean to fight, and we mean to fight now.
2: Fergus, the sheriff is only 10 minutes behind me.
1: We care not for the sheriff, mister. Lawful or no, we mean to make Steele pay for his crime.
2: If you attack this way, you'll go down like trees before a hurricane. Their bullets will sweep you from the saddles.
1: We will not listen.
2: You will listen. You'll listen because the sheriff is on your side.
1: What's that? We're breaking the law.
2: No, you're not breaking the law. You see this badge I'm wearing?
3: That's the sheriff's badge.
2: Deputy Sheriff Bailey, the sheriff is making you all deputies. And why not? Jeff Dale, he's got proof against Steele.
1: Hey, that's so. Then we're deputies.
2: On one condition. Give up this suicidal attempt to ride down on them. Go about it another way.
3: You're not asking us to quit.
2: No, we're going to attack. But we're going to surprise them. Now listen. Four men will go ahead to the ridge. When they hear the howl of a coyote, they'll start shooting. The rest of you will follow Tonto and me.
4: It's getting on, Breed. They thought they were going to come after us. Boys are ready, but...
5: See, Rusty. What keep them?
4: Boys are beginning to get nervous.
5: Oh, you call nervous? You think I run like a coward?
4: Hey, wait, I didn't mean you.
5: You better not. Still, what you say is very peculiar. What happened to them? Yeah, it's nothing. It's always the same like this before the guns start, eh?
4: What was that?
5: Coyote howling at moon.
4: There ain't no moon.
5: It is the attack. This is his own race. Let him have it. Lay up another inch. Back to me. Bullet. Fire. The gun flashes.
0: Four men on the ridge fired as fast as they could work their guns. The gunfighters below poured a withering fire up into the darkness. From the dry stream bed in the rear, the Lone Ranger and Tonto and the others can hear guns.
6: Kemosabe, you make plenty good plan. Listen to guns. All Steele's men, they fire up on the way.
2: Yes, Tonto. All right, Fergus, Bailey, the rest of you, this is it. The shooting will cover our approach. We'll take them in the rear before they know what hit them. Remember, the sheriff wants them captured, not dead.
1: Aye, lead the way.
2: Follow me.
3: Come on, Silver. Come on, Scout.
0: Silver and Scout forged ahead as the posse raced up the bed of the dry stream. Before the bad men had time to turn, the posse swept over them like a tide. Guns were knocked from their hands, ropes looped around their bodies. In a few moments, it was all over.
7: We give up, you got us. Don't shoot, we give up.
1: Aye, that you do. Tie them up, men. We'll have them ready for the sheriff when he gets here.
2: Wait a moment. Where's Breed, Rusty?
8: Huh?
2: Breed was here with you. What's happened to him?
8: I don't know. I'll be doggone. That yellow skunk has pulled up stakes and left us outfit.
2: You'll do nothing. You'll go to jail.
9: Maybe Breed in ranch house with Steele.
3: That's where you're wrong, Injun.
2: What's that, Bailey? Didn't you cover the house?
3: Sure, mister. We went there, but Breed wasn't there. Steele's gone, too. Both of them vamoosed as soon as the trouble started. There's no telling where they're headed.
1: Well, never mind, man. We got the rest. We've broken Steele's power in Tomahawk Basin. And from now on, every man can walk in peace and friendship with his neighbor. And if it had not been for the Lone Ranger's help, we...
3: He's gone, Andrew. While you were talking.
1: Gone? Where to, man?
3: I don't know. Perhaps after Steele and Breed. But that's the way the Lone Ranger is. He's one gent who never waits around for thanks.

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2: Andy, you know what that music say?
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4: 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Featuring Ernestine Wade, Johnny Lee, Shirley Mitchell, Fred Clark, Sarah Selby, Jeff Alexander's music, yours truly, Harlow Wilcox, and starring radio's all-time favorites, Freeman Gosden and Charles Carell, Amos and Andy.
2: How do you do, ladies and gentlemen? 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They managed to get mixed up with a girl, a $500 reward, and a trained seal. How did this happen? Well, it all started last Wednesday in the polo grounds at the height of the pennant race. Mr. and Mrs. Theodore Wentworth were watching the game from their seasoned box in the upper stands. The Giants were trailing by one run in the ninth.
5: Look, darling, it's a home run! A home run!
6: Boy, oh boy, oh boy! Well, that's the ball game. What a game!
5: Oh, come on, dear, let's see if we can beat the crowd. Oh, good heavens.
6: What's wrong, dear?
5: My engagement ring. When I jumped up then, it fell off my finger.
6: Fell off your finger?
5: Yes, it went over the rail. It fell down someplace in the lower tier among all those people.
6: Why in the world couldn't you have been more careful? There must be 10 or 15,000 people down there today.
5: I'm sorry, dear.
6: You ought to be. Do you realize that ring cost over $3,000?
5: Oh, my, where could it have landed? Where could it have landed?
7: Oh, great game, wasn't it, Andy? Great game.
8: Oh, yeah, Kingfish, it sure was, yeah. Say, did you feel a drop of rain? I could have swore that something just whizzed by me from up above.
7: Oh, never mind, Andy. Give me some more of the Cracker Jacks there.
8: Yeah, here's the box. Help yourself.
7: There. Mm-hmm. He sure is good.
8: What you got there, Kingfish?
7: Nice looking prize they got in these Cracker Jacks.
8: That ain't a bad-looking ring. Looks almost real.
7: Yeah, that's an artificial diamond. They make them in Japan. Does it by irritating the oysters, you know.
8: Irritating them. From the size of this rock, they must have beat that oyster with a whip.
7: Well, I guess it's yours, then. It was in your box of Cracker Jack.
8: Yeah. I wonder how they can afford to put a prize like this in a box of Cracker Jack. This ring looks like it must be at least worth a quarter.
7: Look, Andy, lucky you didn't swallow it.
8: Yeah.
7: I once swallowed a tin whistle out of a box of popcorn. The doctor said if I hadn't got it out in time, I would have been stuck with a whistling liver. Well, not a bad breakfast, Sapphire. Not a bad breakfast.
9: I'm glad somebody enjoyed it. George Stevens, would you kindly put that newspaper down from in front of your face and look at me?
7: Please, honey, I was eating.
9: George.
7: Well, look at you there. With your hair up in curlers, beauty cream, and that chin strap, you look like the bride of Frankenstein on a golden wedding anniversary.
9: Don't you criticize me. You ain't no Prince Charming with that head of skin and that bathrobe caught together with a safety pin.
7: Now, wait a minute.
9: And them eyes of yours, peering over them big bags. You look like a doughboy in the trenches waiting for word to go over the top.
7: All right, so we ain't no Texan jinx. Now, let me read the paper here. Look here, seems that Mrs. Wentworth lost a $3,000 engagement ring at the polo ground yesterday.
9: Yes, I read that. Her husband's offering a $500 reward.
7: Yeah, say here, the incident occurred at the close of the game, and it is believed the diamond ring fell,
9: George, what's the matter?
7: Sapphire, me and Andy found the ring in the Cracker Jack box. It must have been the ring. It must have fallen in the box. A $3,000 ring, and Andy got it in his pocket.
9: Why, George, and there's a $500 reward. Oh, George, it's wonderful. And you split this windfall with Andy.
7: Yeah, it's quite a windfall, but I got a sneaking suspicion that it ain't going to be as breezy for Andy as it is for me.
9: Now, George?
7: Now, let me handle it, honey. Now, listen, I'm going down to the lodge hall and call up this Mr. Wentworth and tell him that I got the ring.
9: Oh, George, it'll be wonderful having this money. I'm going to get all new curtains.
7: Yeah, and it's going to be wonderful for me, too, honey. I'm going to get my bridge out of hock. Tell yourself, I'm tired of grinning on the buyer's side.

0: Hello?
1: Hello? Is this the residence of Mr. Wentworth, the man who lost the ring?
0: Yes, that's right. What about it?
1: Well, Mr. Wentworth, this is George Stevens over here at the Mystic Knights of the Sea Lodge.
0: Yes, yes, yes. Well, what is it?
1: Well, now, that reward that was in the paper, that was $500, wasn't it? You know, hidden digits in there nowhere.
0: No, that was $500. Now, look here, I'm getting impatient.
1: Mister, I found your ring.
0: Great, great. Now, just bring the ring over here and you'll get your money.
1: Fine. Now, excuse me for being so careful, but you see, I found a Russian wolfhound once and I returned the thing over to the owner, and when I asked for the reward, the man stuck the wolfhound on me. You ain't got no dogs or nothing over there, is you, mister?
0: Look, will you just get that ring over here as fast as you can? My wife is very worried about it. Your money will be waiting for you.
1: Fine, mister. I'll see you. Oh, me. And they got that $3,000 diamond ring. That sure is a hunk of ice. Now, let me get on my hat and go over and defrost the boy.
2: Oh, Andy, isn't it lovely here in DePaul?
3: Yeah.
2: And hasn't it been wonderful since we met just one short week ago?
3: Yeah.
2: I feel that we was destined to meet, that we were star-crossed lovers.
3: Yeah.
2: Andy, you're not saying much. What you thinking about?
3: Yeah.
2: Oh, Andy, I just can't wait to have you meet my folks now that we is officially engaged. And Andy, this is such a lovely engagement ring you give me. I'll never take it off. Don't you think it's lovely?
3: Lovely? Ha, ha, ha. It's a crackerjack.

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1: Oh, me now. Where can that Andy Brown be? I've been waiting for him and looked all over town.
2: Good afternoon, Kingfish.
1: Well, Andy, I've been looking all over for you. Where's you been, boy?
2: Oh, boy, I had an important day, Kingfish. One of the most important in my whole life. I got myself engaged.
1: Never mind that, Andy. The thing I want engaged to a girl.
2: Yeah, it works better that way, don't it? Her name is Gertrude Watkins. She's an actress.
1: Gertrude, now tell me, Andy, when you plated your troth, did you plate it with a handshake, or did you plate it with a rose, or did you plate it with what I fed you plated it with?
2: Kingfish, I done plighted it with that irritated oyster ring we found in the Cracker Jack box. She think it's a real diamond.
1: Andy, you got to get that ring back from that gal.
2: Get it back? But this is real love. This is the gal I expect to spend the rest of my life with. I can't live without this gal, Kingfish. This is the real thing.
1: Andy, that was no Cracker Jack prize. That ring was worth $3,000, and the people who lost it is offering $500 reward for it.
2: Funny how quick you can sour on a gal, ain't it?

0: Listen, Kingfish, listen here. I done told that gal I loved her. Now, how is we going to get the ring back? I can't ask for it back right out of the clear sky.
1: Andy, look here. We got to use strategy. Now, wait a minute, Joe. Let me scratch my head, Joe. Strategy. Let me see. The thing to do is to start a fight with her. That's the thing to do. Start a fight with her.
0: Uh-huh.
1: Now, you get her so mad. You get her so worked up and so boiled up and so mad with you that she'll throw the ring right back in your face. Now, I'll go over there with you when you start the fight with her.
0: Yeah, well, okay, if that's the only way, but tell you, Kingfish, I sure hate to break the engagement, especially at this time.
1: Well, why at this time, Andy?
0: Because my other fiancé don't get back to town till Tuesday. Oh. Yeah, well, here's Gertrude's apartment right here, Kingfish.
1: This is one of them theatrical boarding houses, ain't it?
0: Yeah, they got all kind of show business and vaudeville people here. That gal that gummed a smile at us in the hall there, she was Madame Zelda, the aerialist.
1: Madame Zelda, the aerialist.
0: Yeah, that's right. She used to hang by her teeth and whirl from the flying trapeze.
1: Yeah, what happened to her?
0: Well, one night in Madison Square Garden, her teeth finished the act, but she didn't.
1: Well, now, don't forget, Andy, as soon as you can, you start a fight with Gertrude. Now, get her worked up there so that she gets mad. Then she throws the ring at you. Oh, this is going to work out fine. I'll knock on the door here.
0: Yeah. You think this is going to work, Kingfish?
1: Oh, yeah, Andy. You got to get her mad now. You really got to get this girl and fumigate her.
0: Yeah.
2: Yes? Oh, Andy, isn't it sweet of you, my great big apple dumpling? Here, let me give you a hug. You sweet, darling boy.
3: Kingfish, was that $500 in cash?
2: Why, Andy, how sweet. You brung your father with you.
0: No. Wait a minute. No, Gertrude. This is my friend and cohorse, George Stevens.
2: Oh, how do you do, Mr. Stevens? Won't you come in?
1: Yeah, well, thank you. Yeah, listen.
2: Now, you sit here, Mr. Stevens. And, Andy, you sit here and I'll sit next to you.
0: Yeah. Gertrude, I...
2: Oh, Andy, you so cute, my big old teddy bear.
1: Teddy bear, can I confess with you?
0: Yeah. Wait, excuse me, honey. I'll be right back. What's the trouble, Kingfish?
1: Listen, you big dummy. You was heading in the wrong direction. What you trying to do? Coochie coo us out of $500?
0: Well, I'm sorry, Kingfish. You see, I come in here all ready to fight, but one coochie coo and I melted faster than a hunk of pig fat on a hot grill.
1: Well, now, come on. And this time, keep up your mind on your business there, and let's get them there.
0: Gertrude, honey.
2: Yes, Andy, dear.
0: There's something that I've been wanting to tell you for a long time.
2: What is it, Andy?
0: You is the ugliest toad I done ever seen in my life.
2: What?
0: And you ain't heard nothing, neither.
2: Oh, I've never heard anything like this in my life. Andy Brown, I never want to see you again. Get out, you hear? Get out! Get out! I'll scratch your eyes out! Get out! Get out!
1: Hey, Andy, come on, the door.
2: I'll fix you up!
0: Boy, was she mad.
1: Oh, yeah, I got to hand it to you, though, Andy. That was a great piece of work. Now, let me have the ring, Andy. Ha, ha, ha.
0: Ha, ha, ha. I ain't got it, Kingfish. Kingfish, in the argument, she didn't throw it at me. Call me. What must we do now?
1: She didn't throw it, huh?
0: No.
1: Well, I'll fix that, Andy. Yeah, I'll take care of it.
2: Well, what do you want?
1: Now, excuse me for protruding, Gertrude. But in the argument, you forgot to throw something at my friends here.
2: What? Oh, so I did. Well, here you are.
1: Teddy bear, wake up. Speak to me. Teddy bear.

0: Well, we didn't get the ring, but I don't guess we get the reward, so it leaves me and Andy ain't out nothing, and we didn't get in no trouble or nothing after all. Come in. How do you do, sir? What can I do for you?
1: You're Stevens, aren't you?
0: Yeah, sir. That's right. Yeah.
1: Well, I'm Mr. Wentworth. I've come for the ring.
0: Excuse me, Miss Wentworth, but would you mind helping me up off the floor here? Thank you, sir.
1: Something wrong?
0: No. Don't pay no attention to me. I got an idea I'm going to fall down a lot during this conversation. You say that you come for a ring? This is news to me.
1: News to you? Now, look here, Stevens. You called me up and said you had the ring, and now I come up here and you don't have it. Only an idiot would pull a trick like this.
0: Mister, by some strange coincidence, you have done penetrated my secret. I happen to be a bona fide idiot.
1: What is this?
0: Yes, sir, I was a notorious crank, always calling up and pulling little harmless pranks like that. Ha, ha, ha, ha. But being an idiot, I ain't responsible for none of the stuff, you see what I mean?
1: Now, look, I don't believe one word of this.
0: Yes, sir, well, you can't touch me. I'm protected by law. I was a CPI, certified public idiot. That's what I am.
1: Look, Stevens, I know you have that ring. I'm giving you until 10 o'clock tomorrow morning to produce it, or I'm going to the police.
0: The police.
1: The police. And I'll see that you get at least 10 years behind bars.
0: Well, before you go, would you mind helping me up off the floor?

0: Now, here's your Rexall family druggist.
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3: Now, look, Mandy, we got to get in here and see Algonquin J. Calhoun. Now, I done explained the whole thing to him on the phone, and he say he done worked out the thing. He done got to work.
4: Yeah, I know. We got to get that ring back from Gertrude or go to jail. Oh, boy, this is a mess.
3: Well, how are you, Calhoun?
4: Hello, Calhoun.
5: Glad to see you, boys. Glad to see you.
3: Now, listen, Calhoun, is you worked out the way that we can get that ring back from Andy's gal?
5: Now, let me think here.
3: Calhoun, is you thinking there or has your pancreas backed up on you there?
5: Well, now, let's see here. Andy, you say the gal ain't wearing the ring?
4: No, I talked to one of her gal friends. She ain't wearing it, but she's keeping it someplace.
5: Keeping it someplace?
4: Yeah.
5: Now, a problem like this calls for a little surreptitious sparkle to spin. Or, to put it bluntly, rock removal. The thing to do is wait till she's out and then sneak up and get the ring.
3: Say, Calhoun, that's a great idea. Yeah, that is a great idea you done give us. A great idea. But wait a minute. Suppose something happens.
4: Yeah.
5: You mean suppose when you tiptoeing out of the gal's room and you got the ring in one hand, all of a sudden a flashlight goes on and a big policeman is standing there with a gun right in your face?
4: Yeah. What does we do then?
5: Boys, then it's your turn to get some ideas. Yeah.

0: Mrs. Thompson, how's old Pat?
1: Oh, no hurry, my dear. I just thought I'd help you move to your new room before supper.
0: Well, thank you. I hope this change into another room hasn't upset you, but that ex-fiancé of mine has just been bothering me to death.
1: Oh, that's fine. I'm putting Mr. Thorndike and his partner in here. They open at the Orpheum this week.
0: You're putting his partner in here, too?
1: Yes, Mr. Thorndike takes the bedroom, and Bosco uses this room.
0: But don't your other tenants object to Bosco?
1: Oh, no. In a theatrical boarding house, you get used to anything, even a trained seal.
0: A trained seal? Yes, I guess you do.
2: Come on, Ender. Up to fire escape here. Watch your step now. It's dark as pitch.
3: Yeah. Gertrude's room is up here on the third floor.
4: You think we're safe, Kingfish?
2: Oh, certainly, Ender. Yeah, we've seen them all eating in the dining room. Gertrude, the landlady, Madam Zelda. Yeah. Yeah, now here's Gertrude's living room window right here.
3: Yeah, hot dog. It's open a little. I'll ease it up.
2: Yeah. Yeah, good. Yeah, come on, Ender. We can get in there.
3: Yeah, come on.
2: Yeah, easy does it now, Ender. Easy.
3: Yeah, here we go. Oh, boy, it's even darker in here. I'll turn on the light.
2: No, no, dummy, don't turn on no light. Somebody will see the light from the outside.
3: Oh, yeah, yeah, that's right, yeah. Now, the jewelry box ought to be over here on the cabinet somewhere.
2: Ander, don't do that.
3: Kingfish, whatever was done, I didn't do it.
2: And, whatever it was that you didn't do, you just done again.
3: Kingfish, I tell you, I ain't doing nothing.
2: Ander, something tells me we're in trouble. Gertrude Watkins is downstairs eating and her nose is up here snoring.
3: Kingfish, I bet that wasn't her down there at all. She must have fell asleep on a sofa. Holy mackerel.
2: Lucky you didn't marry that gal, Andy. It would have cost you $700 for a sinus job.
3: You know something? She must be having a nightmare. Hey, listen, Kingfish. There ain't no jewelry box on the cabinet here. We better get out of here.
2: Yeah, I guess we better. Say, wait a minute, Andy. Maybe she got the ring on her finger.
3: No, listen, Kingfish. It's too dark in here. I am scared. Come on, let's get out.
2: Listen, anyone snoring that loud, they ain't gonna wake up. We can't give up now, Andy.
3: Yeah, well, take it easy.
2: Let me feel around here in the dark. Let's see here. Yeah, here she is. Now I'll,
3: What's wrong?
2: She must have fell asleep wearing a fur coat.
3: Listen, Kingfish, I think we ought to get...
2: Quiet, Andy, quiet. Wait a minute. Here's her arm. Yeah, I got her arm here. Now... let me see if I can find a hand. Andy.
3: What's the matter, Kingfish?
2: Andy, is you sure you took a good look at that gal before you proposed?
3: Listen, Kingfish,
2: holy mackerel, Andy, your fiance is a seal.
3: Yeah, let's get out of here. Come on, let's
2: come on, get out of here. Oh, me, Andy, it's 12 o'clock and we ain't got the ring. Mr. Wentworth is going to throw us both in jail.
3: Well, now, take it easy, Kingfish. We done set Amos up to talk to Gertrude. Maybe he'll have some luck getting the ring back.
2: Now, listen, if our brains and ingenuity couldn't get the ring back, that dummy Amos ain't going to have no success. Oh, I tell you, Andy, if anyone had gotten...
3: Hi, Amos, hi.
5: Well, hello there, boys. How is you? There you is, fellas. There's the diamond ring.
3: Oh, Amos, you got the ring back.
2: Amos, you was wonderful. How did you do it?
5: Oh, it was simple, boys. I just went up and told Gertrude the truth, and she gave it back to me.
2: The truth. We wouldn't have thought of a sneaky approach like that in a million years.
3: Oh, boy, this is wonderful. Now we get the $500 reward.
2: Yeah, and I tell you what, I'll rush the ring right up to Mr. Wentworth.
3: Yeah. Wait a minute, Sheriff. Why can't we both rush it up there?
5: Hey, Kingfish, you ain't trying to pull no fast one on Andy here, is you?
2: Amos, me pull a fast one? Honest George Stevens? Does you think that I'd stoop so low after Andy and I has been through this together? Did I do something like that to my dear brother? Did I disgrace the fair office of the Kingfish? Did I do something so underhanded to my pal and lifelong brother? How could you say that?
3: Yeah, well, sorry, Kingfish.
5: Yeah, well, I'm sorry too, Kingfish.
2: Well, that's better. Well, I'll go on up there and see Mr. Wentworth now. So long. Quite a speech I made there. Lucky for me, I didn't listen to a word I said. Well, I was awfully sorry to bother you here at the ball game, Mr. Wentworth, but your wife told me to bring the ring right here to you at the ball game. So here is the diamond ring.
6: Fine, Stevens, fine. Here's your reward money right here. $500. I had it all ready.
2: Oh, thank you, sir. Oh, what a beautiful bill, a $500 bill. Look at that. Oh, thank you again, sir, and good day, sir.
6: Good day. You can get out that way, Stevens, if you can squeeze past those people at the rail.
2: Thank you. Excuse me. Let me by here, folks. Pardon me, lady. Excuse me. Pardon me. Pardon me, please. Careful there. You almost knocked a $500 bill out of my... holy mackerel, my bill. My $500... Where's my bill here?
7: Ma, I'm home.
1: Oh, Junior, did you enjoy the ball game?
7: Yeah, I had a swell time. And look, Ma, look at the funny prize I found in a box of Cracker Jack. A $500 bill!
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Tonight, the man who came to murder.

0: am the Whistler. And I know many things, for I walk by night. I know many strange tales hidden in the hearts of men and women who have stepped into the shadows. Yes, I know the nameless terrors of which they dare not speak. You can live too long. Did you know that? Oh, yes. Especially if you have money, a lot of it, and heirs. Like Ellen Hargrove. Miss Ellen has a lot of money left to her at her husband's death years ago. She lives in a great Victorian house just outside of town. She has been a helpless invalid ever since she had that terrible heart attack just a year ago. Nobody thought she could live. Yet there she still is in the great carved bed in the second floor bedroom. This morning, there are three people in the bedroom beside Miss Ellen. There's Mrs. Merton, her devoted housekeeper. Dr. Stone, who has come to make another examination. And Wendell Robinson. Wendell has shown the most touching anxiety about Miss Ellen all through her illness. He's her nephew and heir.
1: Now, deep breath, Miss Ellen. Make it a good one.
2: Yes, doctor.
1: Another. Well, that's enough of that. Now, let's check that pulse again.
2: But you've already taken my pulse.
1: Any good reason I shouldn't take it again? I like to hold a lovely lady's hand.
2: You. Oh, Dr. Stone, what a thing to say to an old woman like me. Still, I suppose we're never too old to be flattered.
3: Well, Ellen, you aren't old.
4: That she isn't, Mr. Wendell, and never will be. Miss Ellen's got a heart in her as fresh and sweet as a child.
1: All right, Mrs. Merton, I've finished. Let me have my bag.
4: Right here, doctor.
2: Dr. Stone, is there any change?
3: Yes, doctor, how about it?
1: Want the verdict, do you? Ellen Hargrove, you've made a liar out of me.
2: What? I don't...
1: A year ago, I said you couldn't live a month, and here you are, frisky as a lamb in the pasture.
3: You mean she isn't going to... She'll live?
1: Exactly. She'll have to take it easy, of course, avoid excitement, fatigue. But with proper care, she'll live to be 100.
2: Oh, Dr.
4: Glory be. Didn't I tell you, ma'am? Just you do what the doctor tells you, I said, and you'll be on your feet again. Oh, Miss Ellen,
2: I'm very sorry. You must
4: Well, now, don't you cry.
2: It's a very happy day.
4: Oh, so it is, my dear.
1: A happy day for all of us, eh, Wendell?
3: Yeah, it's quite a day.
4: Oh, there's Midnight come to hear the good news, too.
3: I'll get him for you, Ellen.
2: Oh, no, don't chase him. He'll hop up on the bed by himself. He spends most of his time here with me. There, you see? Now lie down, boy. It's all right.
1: Come along, Wendell. We were off. Good news can be as hard on the nerves as bad. Miss Ellen needs to rest now.
2: But you'll both come back to dine with me tonight. Surely I might have a little celebration.
1: All right. We'll carry you downstairs, if you promise to go to bed right after dinner.
2: Oh, I will. And Wendell, you won't forget to bring my accounts?
3: Accounts? No, I won't forget.
5: Hold your horses, can't you? I'm coming. Well, who is it?
6: Open up, Mel.
5: Wendell. Oh, wait a minute. Oh, you crazy fool coming in here in the daytime. Suppose somebody spotted you. The old woman catches on we're married, she'll cut you off without a thin dime.
3: Shut up, will you? She isn't going to die.
5: What? Oh, you're crazy. The doctor...
3: Yeah, he said. Now he says she'll live to be 100 if she takes care of herself and avoids excitement. And that's not the worst.
5: Nothing could be worse.
3: She wants to check up on her accounts. After a whole year of leaving them in my hands, she's got to see her bank statements tonight. You know what'll happen. She'll find out about those checks I raised. Well, we gotta get out of here.
5: Snap out of it, Wendy. How'll she know it was you raised the checks? Other people have cashed them for her. That housekeeper, even her chauffeur.
3: Well, she'll find out somehow and send me to jail. You don't know her like I do.
5: Listen to me, Wendy. You take her those statements tonight.
3: You're out of your mind.
5: Oh, she won't be able to prove it was you raised the checks. You or one of those servants she's so crazy about. Not tonight, she won't. But no matter who raised them, it ought to be quite a shock to the old girl. Remember what the doc said. Avoid excitement.
3: Just like that. Well, you're a wonder.
5: I don't think she'll be around tomorrow to do any finding out.
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0: Yes, it's hard to be an heir, especially when the person you expect to inherit from clings to her pitiful, useless life. It makes you nervous. After a while, you might even step up beside death and guide his groping hand. Pity the doctor's going to be there. You won't want him around, will you, Wendell? Still, you can take care of the doctor, all right, can't you, Wendell? Or can you?
1: Hello, Aunt Ellen. All right to come in?
2: Certainly, dear boy.
1: Oh, hello, Dr. Stone. Beat me here, did you?
3: By a few minutes.
1: Well, Aunt Ellen, here are your bank statements. The cancel checks, too.
2: Dear me, what a lot of them. Just leave them here on the bed beside me. Oh, one moment. Midnight. You'll have to get down. No, I'm sorry. I shall need room for my papers. Down. Now, the papers. Thank you, Wendell.
1: If you'll excuse us, Dr. Stone, we'll just run through this stuff. Mrs. Merton's left a decanter of sherry in the library.
2: Oh, no, Wendell. You and the doctor must have your wine together. I can manage quite well by myself.
1: Well, it's all right.
4: Come along, Wendell. I don't often get sherry like Miss Ellen.
1: Coming. I'll just shut the door, Aunt Ellen, so no one will disturb you.
0: So it was easy to get the doctor out of the room after all. Here he is, shut up with you in the library. And upstairs, your aunt is shut in her room alone, where nobody can hear her if she cries out. You're congratulating yourself, aren't you, Wendell? It's working out as smooth as butter.
1: More sherry, Doctor?
4: By all means. Second glass can't hurt me.
1: Not of this stuff. Grand wine. Uncle laid it down right before I was born. Are you sure it's all right?
4: What, the wine?
1: No, no. Aunt Ellen, letting her work over those statements.
4: Why wouldn't it be all right?
1: Well, you don't think it might excite her too much? Bring on another attack.
4: Your concern is admirable, my boy, but there's very little excitement in bank statements.
1: I didn't mean excitement. Tired, that's the word. She might overdo.
4: Nonsense. Miss Ellen will be all the better for knowing exactly where she stands. And by the way, she was just telling me how proud she is of you. Of the way you've changed, taken things over, and dropped that young woman. I'm sure it helped her condition a lot.
5: Excuse me, Mr. Wendell. Miss Ellen would like to speak to you in her room.
1: Aunt Ellen? How did you know?
5: She told me herself just a moment ago.
1: Excuse me, Doctor.
4: Surely.
1: You needn't come up, Mrs. Merton.
5: Oh, it's no bother to me. I was going up anyway to tidy Miss Ellen for the evening.
1: You'll stay here, do you understand? My aunt sent for me.
5: Well,
1: I mean, there'll be plenty of time to get her ready after I come down.
5: Very well, sir. I'll wait in the hall.
0: Careful there, Wendell. An heir shouldn't make mistakes, not when he's helping his beloved aunt out of the world. The doctor and Mrs. Merton looked at you very strangely just then. Better not trust those nerves of yours too far. Better make sure the old woman dies now.
1: You want to see me, Aunt Ellen?
2: Oh, Wendell, come here, please. I've made a disturbing discovery. Most disturbing.
1: Why, what's the matter?
2: Well, it doesn't seem possible. But I believe the bank must have made a mistake.
1: A mistake? The bank? Oh, come now, Miss Ellen.
2: I know it seems strange, but there can't be any other explanation.
1: There's got to be. Banks don't make mistakes.
2: The statements are wrong.
1: You mean they don't agree with the checks you drew? Oh, but they do, Aunt Ellen. Remember, I've gone over these myself.
2: No, it's the checks themselves. Look at this one. It's drawn to cash for $1,000.
1: What's so funny about that? Costs money to run this house.
2: Oh, but everything is paid for by check. The household expenses, salaries, any large bills. I never write checks to cash, except for a little ready money in case of emergency. And never for more than $100.
1: $100? You sure about that?
2: Certainly I am. But this is one for $1,000, and there are others.
1: I see.
2: Wendell, dear, what is it?
1: Look here, Aunt Ellen, you haven't been able to go to the bank yourself lately. Who's cashed your checks for you?
2: Why, you, most of the time. But Mrs. Merton and Roberts have also gone to the bank for me.
1: Nobody else?
2: No, dear, I'm certain.
1: Look at this check. Is that your signature?
2: Oh, yes, Wendell, of course it is.
1: And there's no question about it.
2: About?
1: Somebody's been raising your checks, Aunt Ellen. Somebody's changed the amounts from 100 to 1,000.
2: Oh, that's impossible. No one has cashed checks for me except you and Mrs. Merton and Rob... Wendell.
1: Yeah. Roberts and Merton and me. Take your choice.
2: Oh, no, no. Mrs. Merton, she's been with me for nearly 30 years. Roberts was our stable boy, and you...
1: Don't try to wiggle out of it. When you got sick, one of us saw a swell chance. One of us did a sweet job of robbing you at $900 a throw.
2: Oh, please. When you're old, so few people left. Everyone else gone. Husband, family, friends. Only you three.
1: And
2: all
1: one of us is a thief. It's true, you know it.
3: There's something behind you, Wendell. A black, furry shadow on the floor. It's midnight, Wendell. Sound asleep. And you're stepping so very softly. Careful. Look out.
1: What? I can't. Shut up. Shut up, Blasty. I didn't mean to hurt you. Can't you keep quiet?
5: Thank you,
1: sir.
5: Whatever's the matter
1: at
5: midnight?
1: Mrs. Merton, she's coming up here. She'll see you. Shut the door. Keep her out. No, that won't do.
5: Mr. Wendell, did something happen to midnight?
1: Call to her. The only way. Come up here. Quick, Mrs. Merton.
5: He's screaming as though the banshees were after him. Where's he got to, Mr. Wendell? Where's Miss Ellen?
1: We were just talking, and all of a sudden she fell over.
5: Miss Ellen, dear. Doctor. Dr. Stone.
6: Yes, Mrs. Merton.
5: Hurry, doctor. It's Miss Ellen.
1: I tell you, she just fell over. I was running for help. I didn't see the cat. I told the doctor. I warned him. Too much for her.
5: Oh, hurry, doctor.
4: All right, Mrs. Merton. Get out of my way.
1: You shouldn't have let her go over all this stuff. We were just talking quietly, and she fell over.
4: Quiet, please.
5: Doctor, is she...
4: No, she's not.
7: Weird, the devil
1: she's...
7: is my...
1: But I saw her die.
4: She didn't die, and she won't if I can help it. Get along, Wendell. I've got work to do.
1: Well, I'll go.
3: Too bad, Wendell. Everything ruined because you stepped on a cat's tail. Such a little accident to spoil a perfect murder. The doctor told you to get out, didn't he? Well, you're going out of the room, out of the house, like a scared child making for home. And Lil. Poor Lil. She expected a lot from you, Wendell. Money and security for the rest of her life. But she knows the moment she sees your face.
1: It just kept the doctor out a few minutes longer. It was going swell, Lil. She was dying. I know it. If only
2: Oh, cut it out. What's the use of crying? The doctor got there too soon, and that's all there is to it.
1: No, it isn't all. She knows now that somebody's been after her money. She'll track us down. What'll we do, Lil?
2: You name it.
1: Listen, we can't get away. We've got hours. All night. Maybe longer. The doctor won't let Aunt Ellen talk, sick as she is. The police will never catch up with us.
2: Don't kid yourself. They always catch up.
1: Well, we just can't sit here. When she wakes up tomorrow, we're through.
2: If she wakes up tomorrow.
1: If she... Lil.
2: What's the matter with that? She's had a shock, hasn't she? She might die in spite of everything the doctor can do. She might die in her sleep, perfectly naturally.
1: And if she doesn't?
2: Yes. If she doesn't?
1: It'd be her own fault. She ought to have died a year ago.
2: That's my Wendy.
1: There can't be any tomorrow. All right, Lil.
2: Good guy. Can you get in the house?
1: Easy. She keeps a window open for the cat. There's a big oak tree outside. I can let myself down from a limb to the balcony.
2: Wait a second. Won't there be a nurse with her?
1: Not a chance. Aunt Ellen can't stand having a nurse in the house. Says they make her nervous. Mrs. Merton takes care of her.
2: The housekeeper? Will she be in the room?
1: Why should she be? Her own room's right across the hall. The doors are kept open.
2: Doors open, huh? You'll have to be awful quiet.
1: I'm not taking a brass band. I thought, a knife?
2: A knife? Use your head. It's dark as pitch already. No moon and an overcast sky. You weren't thinking of putting on the light?
1: No, I... A gun?
2: And wake up a whole house? What you need is a sock.
1: A sock?
2: Yeah, a good strong one. Like those wool things your aunt knits for you.
1: Hmm?
2: Sure, one of them will do it. Fill it with pebbles and tie it tight. Even dark as it is, you ought to be able to make out her head on the pillow. Just one soft thump.
1: Yeah, one ought to do it. She'll die easy. Hey, listen, though. Suppose somebody sees me.
2: Late at night in a hick town. Folks around here go to bed with the chickens. Besides, you'll have an alibi.
1: Alibi?
2: Yeah. We're going to leave my place now and go to your rooms. We're going to make good and sure somebody sees us.
7: Later on, you'll slip out, but I stay, see? And when they come to tell you about your aunt, I can swear you haven't left the place. And nobody will be able to prove a thing.
3: That's right, isn't it, Wendell? Nobody will be able to prove a thing. So you walk brazenly down the street with Lil. And just outside your apartment, you run into an incredible piece of luck. Things are breaking just right. For there you meet Mr. Leary, the town constable.
8: Oh, evening, Mr. Leary.
9: Huh? Who's that? Oh, it's you, Lil Edwards. Mr. Robinson.
1: Yep, that's me, all right. Well, come on, Lil. Here's where I live.
9: Is he going to see you this time of night?
8: Listen to him. What's it to you, constable?
1: Yeah. Anything wrong with asking a friend in for a drink?
9: Well, it's your own business. But the old lady out the big house ain't going to like your taking up with Lil again.
1: Yeah, like you said, it's my business. Come on, Lil.
8: Get the door open fast.
1: Yeah.
8: Swell. He saw us come in.
1: Oh. As soon as he's out of the way...
3: Perfect, Wendell. Everything's perfect. When he's gone, you slip out and go. The big house is quiet. The windows are dark. You slip off your shoes, swing yourself up into the oak tree, edge along the big limb over the balcony. Let yourself down now, easy, without a sound, beside your aunt's open window. Step over the sill. It's darker than ever in here, isn't it, Wendell? Pause for a moment, staring toward the bed, until your eyes make out a blur on the pillow. Three light steps in your stocking feet as you tug something out of your pocket. Now. It's all over. And no one has heard you. There isn't a sound. What? No sound? What's that? An automobile turning into your late aunt's drive at this time of night? Run, Wendell, run for your life. Grab the balcony rail and swing yourself down. But you keep your head, don't you? You remember your shoes at the foot of the oak tree. Grab one in each hand and make off across the lawn. You're away. Back at your place, you tell Lil what happened, and the two of you prepare for what's sure to come. You've got to make it look as if you haven't been out. So, put on slippers, get that cold chicken from the icebox, bring in the carving knife, carve off a slice. Settle down with a sandwich, relaxed, comfortable. You and Lil, just two people spending a quiet evening together. And soon they are outside.
10: Lil, are you?
8: Here, take a knife. Carve me a piece of chicken, quick.
10: Oh, what are you going to
8: do? Do as I say and stuff something in your own mouth. Take it easy out there. Well, look who's here. Come right in, gentlemen. You got company, Wendy. Dr. Stone and the chief of police.
10: Well, Dr. Stone, what are you doing here?
9: Aren't you surprised to see me here, too?
10: What? Oh, well, sure I am, chief. I didn't...
8: Wendell's just... worried about his aunt. Maybe he thought she was worse, Dr. Stone coming here.
10: That's it. She's all right, isn't she?
4: I'm afraid not.
10: What does that mean?
9: Might as well tell him straight out, Doc. Awful thing happened out the big house tonight. Somebody broke into your aunt's room.
10: Broke in? You mean a prowler?
9: Might be. Nothing was taken. But maybe Doc's car scared him away before he could look. Or maybe he came on purpose to murder her.
10: Murder? Is that Ellen dead?
4: I'm sorry, Wendell.
8: Oh, that's terrible. Oh, poor Wendell.
10: But I don't understand. Who would want to kill Aunt Ellen?
9: That's what I wondered. Figure on finding out, too.
10: We'll get him, all right. And when we do...
9: Not you, Mr. Robinson. Me. Don't reckon I'll have much trouble. The fella left the murder weapon behind him.
10: What?
8: Wendell.
9: Yep. Must be a shock when a car drives right up while you're doing murder. Fella needed both hands to swing down off that balcony. Maybe he never knew he dropped it. Ever seen anything like this before?
8: It's just a sock, an ordinary sock.
9: Not ordinary. This one's hand-knit. Know anybody that knits socks around here, Doc?
4: Yes, Miss Ellen.
9: That's so. Well, who'd she knit them for?
4: For Wendell.
10: What are you up to? You can't blame me for this. I never saw that sock before.
9: Sure about that? Mighty fine wool in this sock. Expensive. Don't know as anybody in town, but Miss Ellen could afford it. Mrs. Merton says she ordered it special from New York.
10: Merton's a lying old troublemaker. I tell you, I never saw it before.
8: Of course not. As far as we know, it's just an ordinary sock filled with pebbles.
9: Well, now, ain't that interesting? You never saw it before. Then how did you know it was filled with pebbles?
8: Well, I didn't. I
9: said so before witnesses.
8: They're always filled with pebbles.
9: Or dirt or sand. You'd have to feel to know which, unless you mixed it up yourself.
8: I don't know anything about this. You haven't got a thing on me.
9: Only your own confession that you knew what was in this sock.
8: I don't know a thing about this, I tell you. I'm getting out of here.
9: Yeah, we'll all get out, down to the station. I came to arrest Wendell. Now, you'll go along as an accomplice.
8: Accomplice?
9: You know what an accomplice gets? Same thing as the murderer. Death in the gas chamber.
8: No, I didn't have anything to do with it. It was Wendell.
10: Lil!
8: He'd been stealing from her. She was going to find out.
10: Keep your mouth shut!
8: You aren't going to drag me down with you, Wendell Robinson. It was your idea, all of it. I begged you.
10: Why, you...
8: He threatened me. He said he'd kill me if I told you. He said he'd kill me.
10: Kill you?
11: Look out, he's got a knife.
9: Robinson, put down that carving
8: knife. No, Wendell! No!
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0: So it was Lil who broke down after all, and Wendell killed her for it, stabbed her with a carving knife. An upsetting business murder. You shouldn't try it without good, strong nerves. When you lose your nerve, you're sure to make mistakes, like Lil and Wendell.
1: You shouldn't have done that, Wendell.
2: Why not? They won't kill me any deader for two murders than for one.
1: Two murders?
2: Aunt Ellen's and Lil's.
3: Your aunt's all right.
2: What? You told me that...
1: I said I was sorry. I am. Because someday your aunt will have to learn about you. Miss Ellen is sound asleep in the hospital where I took her as soon as the sedative took effect. She dislikes trained nurses in her house, and I want her to have absolute quiet. I was bringing Mrs. Merton home when you ran away.
2: But there was someone on the bed, on the pillow. I saw it.
1: Oh, yes. There was something there. Possibly the SPCA could have you fined, but I doubt that a jury would sentence you to death for the murder of your Aunt Ellen's cat.

Next Monday at 9 o'clock, the Whistler will bring you another strange tale. 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

0: Will you have a polo, dear Liza? Dear Liza, will you have a polo, dear Liza? Polo.
1: How very kind of you, dear Henry. I most certainly will. I'll have three or four or maybe more.
0: But you take me old tube.
1: Because they happen to be my tube of polo, dear Henry. Have one. Mm.
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1: We present Lucille Ball and My Favorite Husband, a new series based on the delightful stories of Isabel Scott Rorick's gay, sophisticated Mr. and Mrs. Cugat, two people who live together and like it. Starring Lucille Ball with Richard Denning.

0: And now let's look in on the Cougats and see what they're doing. Oh, but hold your hats. Liz and George are having an argument about their plans for the evening. Liz wants to go to a symphony concert, and George wants to have a poker game. And in this corner, wearing a pink satin house coat and weighing 120 pounds, battling Liz Cougat. And in this corner, wearing a gray pinstripe suit and weighing 170 pounds, is her husband, Gorgeous George. Well, the first round ended in a draw, and here comes the second round. They come out of the corners fighting.
1: Concert.
2: Poker.
1: Concert.
2: Poker.
1: Concert.
2: Poker.
1: Poker.
2: Concert.
1: All right, we'll go to the concert.
2: Now, wait a minute.
1: Who's that concert?
2: Well, I didn't mean it. I was tricked into it. Oh, gee whiz, Liz. Well, why are we arguing so much lately?
1: Well, it's all your fault. Whenever I want to do something, you want to do something else.
2: I don't get it. When we first met, you wanted to do everything I wanted to do. Now, what happened to change that?
1: We got married. Oh, come on to the concert, George. It'll be fun. Think how long it's been since you've worn your tuxedo.
2: Oh, that will be great fun. Now, look, I'm not going, but purely as a matter of information, why do men have to wear formal clothes to a concert?
1: Because when they fall asleep, the stiff shirt keeps them from slumping over.
2: Well, now I know. I can play poker with a clear mind. Now, what's the matter?
1: You don't love me. You wish you were married to a poker player.
2: Oh, now, honey, I do not.
1: I can see it all now. The bride looked lovely in a white satin gown, sleeve bands, and a green eye shade.
2: Oh, Liz, please, calm down, honey. I'm sorry I upset you.
1: And then will you go to the concert?
2: No.
1: All right, George Cougat, I'll go to the concert by myself.
2: Okay, and I hope Leopold falls flat on his Stokowski. I'm going to play poker.
1: Well, go ahead and play poker. I hope your partner trumps your full house. Oh, Mrs. Cougat, can I get you some lunch?
3: Lunch? Oh, I forgot to tell you, Katie. I'm going to a woman's club luncheon. So you better make me a nice big sandwich.
4: I know what you mean. Well, who's going to speak today?
3: A marriage consultant named Professor Milmoss. He's going to talk to us about happy marriages. I'm so upset about that argument George and I had, I don't even feel like going.
4: Well, why don't you stay home?
3: Oh, I can't. I have to sit on the speaker's platform as an example of a woman who's been happily married for 10 years.
4: Oh, well, it'll be worthwhile if he knows what he's talking about.
3: Oh, certainly he knows. He's been happily married 8 times.
4: I don't know if that qualifies him or not. I've been married 6 times, and I'm no expert.
3: 6 times? I didn't know that, Katie.
4: Let's see. First there was Peter, Harold, Oscar, then came Orville, Egelbert, and Yancey.
3: Well, congratulations. How can you remember all the names?
4: Oh, it's easy. When they're in the right order, their first initials spell phooey.
3: Katie, you always told me your first husband was named Clarence.
4: He was. I left him out.
3: Why?
4: Because you can't spell phooey with a C.
3: Well, if the professor sounds like he needs help, I'll send him to you.
5: Ladies. Quiet, please, ladies. Girls. It is my pleasure to present to you one of the world's greatest authorities on successful and happy marriages, Professor Philpott Milmoss. Professor Milmoss, that's you. They're waiting.
6: Hmm? Oh, ladies, pardon me till I take a swallow of coffee. There. Ladies, I speak to you today on one of the most wonderful of human achievements, a happy marriage. Now, don't take that plate and finish that pastry. Now, ladies, the trouble with most marriages lies with you.
3: Oh, I don't agree with that, Marge. How about the husband?
7: You said it.
6: Right from the beginning, you must realize that the answer to the question about love, honor, and obey is, I do, not who does. Let us consider for a moment the arguments between husbands and wives.
3: Now we're getting someplace.
6: The most of these arguments are caused by the husband and the wife having varied interests, wanting to do a different thing.
3: You know, Marge, that's exactly why George and I had an argument this morning.
6: If there are any of you who have had an argument for this reason recently, hold up your hand. And I see all of you have your hand up. So we will proceed to the remedy.
3: This ought to be good.
6: Be a pal to your husband. Learn to like the things he likes. Be interested in his hobbies. For this way lies peace and happiness in marriage.
3: I'd like to ask a question, Professor.
6: Certainly.
3: Does this system really work?
6: Oh, you have only to read the testimonials in my book, which will be sold at the door as you leave, 79 cents.
3: Well, but, Professor, why does it have to be the woman who gives in?
6: A very interesting question. The answer lies in my book, which will be sold at the door as you leave, 79 cents.
3: I know, yes.
6: Let me quote from page 65. Quote, be your husband's best friend. Be like his dog. You never hear a man arguing with his dog.
3: But, Professor, I...
6: I haven't finished.
3: Oh, I'm sorry.
6: Unquote. Yes?
3: Professor, I'm going to try your system. Almost.
6: What do you mean, almost?
3: Well, I don't mind running out to greet my husband when he whistles, or even running and jumping into his lap, but I'll be darned if I'll sit on the floor and lick his hand while he's eating dinner.
4: Pardon me, Mrs. Cougat, but Mr. Cougat just came home. You asked me to tell you.
3: Oh, thanks, Katie. I've been studying Professor Milmoss's book all afternoon.
4: Oh, then you learned something from him?
3: Yes. The way to get along with your husband is to let him treat you like a dog.
4: Did he say that?
3: Well, not exactly, Katie. What he did say was that a wife should be a pal to her husband. She should like everything that he's interested in.
4: That wouldn't have worked with my first husband.
3: Why not?
4: He was interested in a little blonde waitress.
3: Oh, fine. Well, I think it'll work with George. You know, Katie, our marriage might have been ruined by my attitude. I'm going to be a pal to George.
4: Well, he's in there reading the paper.
3: Good. I'll start in by reading the paper with him, the part he likes. Wish me luck. Hello, George. How's my little husband tonight?
2: Your little husband is fine, and he is not going to that concert.
3: Oh, who cares about an old concert anyway? Give me part of the paper, honey.
2: All right. Here's the society page.
3: Society page? Oh, give me something interesting. Where's the sports page?
2: Sports page?
3: Mm-hmm.
2: I've never seen you read the sport page.
3: Well, I never miss it. Give it to me. I'll read it to you.
2: Yeah, this should be interesting. Here.
3: Mm-hmm. Well, let's see now. Williams Bags Crown by Tico in Eighth.
2: Tico?
3: Mm-hmm.
2: That's TKO.
3: Well, how would you pronounce it?
2: Technical knockout.
3: Oh. Well, I never cared much for basketball anyway.
2: I see.
3: Oh, well, now here's something I didn't know about. Midget racing.
2: What about it?
3: They ought to be ashamed making those little men run around the track.
2: Ted Husey.
3: And you didn't think I knew anything about sports.
2: Tell me, Red Barber, what else is new in the sports world?
3: Oh, my goodness. This is even worse. They're racing little girls.
2: This I've got to see.
3: It says so right here. Yesterday at Tanforan, a race was won by a 3-year-old maiden.
2: You can't fight a thing like this. You've just got to let it go.
3: Well, she certainly was carrying a lot of money for a little girl. She had $2,000 in her purse.
2: Liz, that would do credit to Grantland Rice.
3: The what?
2: Haven't you ever heard of Grantland Rice?
3: Certainly I've heard of Grantland Rice, but I never tasted it.
2: Oh, Liz.
3: George, Georgia has something to tell you. I'm not going to the concert tonight.
2: Oh, you're not?
3: No. No, George, I'm going to be a real pal to you, sharing the same thing. I'm going to stay home and play poker with you and the boys.
7: What? But, Liz, you don't know how to play poker.
3: Well, I'm going to learn how. I've got a whole hour before they get here.
7: Oh, no.

0: now that you're all here, we might as well get started with the game. Huh, fellas?
1: You're sure you guys don't mind if Liz plays with us?
2: Oh, no.
3: We're delighted. Aren't we, Corey?
2: Wouldn't miss it for the world.
0: We're up.
2: Batter.
1: Oh, let's start. You deal, Joe.
2: All right.
0: Isn't this fun? I love playing poker.
3: All right, Liz, it's up to you.
0: What is?
1: You start.
0: Start what?
1: Pass.
0: Pass who?

0: Well, I don't have to go into the hut. I can hear through the walls. Can't you see through the walls?
1: Of course I can't see through the walls. Nobody could.
0: In fact, nobody can see. And don't walk on the grass.
1: I can't stand it any longer.
0: Put that spade down.
2: What is Bogota doing? Why has he raised the spade over his head?
0: He's behaving very oddly.
3: Why has Bogota walked across the meadow and not gone by the path as he should have done?
1: I'm going to do what I like in this valley. Do you hear? I'll do what I like and go where I like.
2: Hold him, Brother Pedro. He's going to do something foolish.
1: Bogota, put that spade down and come off the grass.
4: I'll hit the first man who tries to touch me. I'll hurt you. I'll kill you. Leave me alone.
2: Put that spade down. Hold him, brother. No!
4: There, I told you, didn't I? I can see you. I can hurt you. Now try and stop me. Try and find me. I shan't come back till you acknowledge me as your king. In the country of the blind, the one-eyed man is king. Well, I'm better than that. I'll prove it to you. Try and find me now.
5: I stayed outside the wall of the Valley of the Blind for 2 days and nights without food or shelter. I thought of ways of fighting and conquering these infuriating people, but there was clearly no way of doing so. I had no weapons, and though I could make myself a club from the bough of a tree, I knew that it was impossible for me to attack them singly and in cold blood. I tried to find food among the pines, even to catch a llama and kill it. But it was no use. Hunger proved too much for me. Until finally, I crawled back to the village to try and make my peace with them. I was mad. But I am only newly made. Forgive me.
6: That is better, Bogota. Do you still have the foolish illusion that you can see, as you call it?
5: No, that was all a mistake. The word means nothing.
6: Yes, you are recovering your senses. And what is it that is overhead? Is it the sky, I think you called it?
5: No, that was wrong, too. About 10 times the height of a man, there is a roof above the world of rock. And very, very smooth. But before you ask me any more questions, give me some food or I shall die.
6: Brother Pedro, give Bogota some llama milk and some bread. He's beginning to learn at last.
5: I had expected dire punishment, but these people were capable of toleration. They regarded my rebellion as but one more proof of my general idiocy and inferiority. And after they had whipped me, they appointed me to do the simplest and heaviest work in the fields. And seeing no other way of living, I began to do as I was told. Time passed, and I began to regard myself by degrees as a citizen of the country of the blind, while the world beyond the mountains became gradually more and more remote and unreal. The man for whom I was put to work was called Jacob, the brother of Pedro, and his daughter was a young girl called Medina. She alone, of all the people in the village, listened to me kindly and tried to understand what I said. By degrees, we began to see more and more of each other. Or rather, I began to see more and more of her. You look very beautiful, Medina, sitting there spinning in the moonlight.
7: You use so many strange words. It is hard for me to understand what you mean.
5: Yet you do, Medina, don't you?
7: Sometimes. When you tell me about the moon and the stars and the sunlight and mountains, I try to imagine what the words could mean.
5: You understand what beauty means?
7: Yes. It means smooth.
5: You are beautiful, Medina.
7: I am. Mm-hmm. But my face isn't smooth at all. Not nearly so smooth as some girls' faces are. How can I be beautiful?
5: You're beautiful to look at. Your eyes look as though you were sleeping only. They're not red and sunken like the eyes, the eyelids of the others. And you have beautiful, long, black lashes.
7: You should not flatter me like this, Bogota.
5: It's not flattery, Medina. It's the truth. To me, you are the one beautiful girl in the valley. I love you. And I'm going to ask your father, Jacob, to let me marry you.
7: Oh, no, Bogota. Yes. You mustn't. My father will be terribly angry.
5: What?
7: You must promise not to, please.

0: Don't be angry. Don't you love me? A little?
1: I like you. Very much. I'm happy all the time we're together. But you behave so strangely. I cannot always understand you.
0: I will teach you to understand, Medina.
1: And I will try and teach you to understand.
0: It was one of Medina's sisters who told old Jakob about our love. And her whole family were bitterly opposed to any idea of marriage. Not because they thought very much about her, but because they despised me so much. To them, I was a being apart, a serf, an idiot, an incompetent, clumsy thing below the permissible level of a man.
2: I cannot give my consent. It is impossible. Bogota is but newly formed. He cannot become one of us, or any better than a menial, while he still has these strange delusions about sight and seeing. You must try and forget about him. Perhaps after a few years he may improve. We will think about it then, if you persist in your foolishness.
0: We were both of us in despair, for Medina refused to go against her father's wishes, even if it had been possible for us to escape from the village together. But there was nowhere else for us to go. The village was the whole world. Then one day, one of the elders had an idea. He was the greatest doctor in the valley, the medicine man. And he was renowned for his inventive and philosophical mind. The idea of curing me of my peculiarities appealed to him. One day, he broached the subject to Jakob.
3: Your daughter still claims that she's in love with Bogota?
2: Yes, though I have told her that the marriage is quite out of the question.
3: Even if he could be cured of his peculiar ideas?
2: But can he be? We have all tried hard enough.
3: I've examined him, Jakob, and the case is now clearer to me. I think very probably he might be cured.
2: I have always hoped that he could be.
3: As we know, his brain is affected. Now, what is it that affects it?
2: Ah, what indeed?
3: This. Those queer things that are called eyes, and which exist to make an agreeable, soft depression in the face, are diseased, in Bogota's case, in such a way that they affect his brain.
2: Ah.
3: They are greatly distended, he has eyelashes, and his eyelids move. Consequently, his brain is in a state of constant irritation and distraction.
2: Yes, yes.
3: And I think I may say with tolerable certainty that in order to cure him completely, all that we need to do is a simple and easy surgical operation, namely to remove those irritant bodies.
2: And then he will be sane?
3: Then he will be perfectly sane and quite an admirable citizen.
2: Thank heaven for science. Bogota, did you hear what Brother Doctor says?
0: Yes. Yes, it's outrageous. Monstrous suggestion. The doctor's out of his mind.
2: One might think that you did not care for my daughter by the way you are behaving.
0: Of course, the idea of losing my sight, of willingly surrendering the most precious of all gifts, was more than I could bear. I refused even to entertain the idea, to discuss it with Jakob or the doctor or the village elders, all of whom begged me to realize that their only wish was to help me, to make me as normal and blind as themselves. To them, the very idea of sight was meaningless. Never having enjoyed the blessing, they could regard it only as some disorder of the brain. It was Medina who persuaded me at last to reconsider the matter, for without her, my loneliness was even more bitter than blindness itself.
1: Please, Bogota, for my sake, won't you at least discuss it with the doctor? Just once more.
0: Medina, do you want me to lose it? My gift of sight?
1: I do not want you to be unhappy, dearest.
0: If I could only make you understand. There are the beautiful things that I know so well. The beautiful little things. The flowers, the lichens among the rocks. The lightness and softness on a piece of fur. The far sky with its drifting down of clouds. The sunsets and the stars. And there is you. For you alone, it is good to have sight, to see your sweet, serene face, your kindly lips, your dear, beautiful hands folded together. It is these eyes of mine that you won, these eyes that hold me to you. that these idiots seek to deprive me of. Instead of seeing you, I must touch you, hear you, imagine you. I must come under that roof of rock and stone and darkness, that horrible roof under which your own life is lived. Surely you wouldn't have me do that for no reason at all, but the ignorance and bigotry and prejudice of your people.
1: I wish...
0: Yes, Medina.
1: I wish sometimes you would not talk like that.
0: Like what? I don't understand.
1: I know it's pretty. It's just your imagination. I love it. But now...
0: Now?
1: I mean...
0: You mean... You think I should be better? Better, perhaps?
1: Oh, Bogota.
0: Dearest, if I were to consent to this...
1: Oh, if you would. If only you would.
0: For a week before the operation that was to raise me from my servitude and inferiority to the level of a blind citizen, I knew nothing of sleep, of course. All through the warm, sunlit hours, while the others slumbered happily, I sat brooding or wandering aimlessly, trying to bring my mind to bear on my dilemma. I had given my answer, given my consent. Still, I was not sure. And at last, work time was over, the sun rose in splendor over the golden crests of the mountains, and my last day of vision began. I had a few minutes with Medina before she retired to sleep. My darling, tomorrow I shall see no more.
1: Dear heart, they will hurt you very little. And you are going through this pain. You are going through it for me.
0: Only that could make me submit to it at all.
1: Dear, if a woman's heart and life can do it, I will repay you. My dearest one with the tender voice, I will repay.
0: You've never looked more beautiful than you do this minute, as the sun rises over the mountains behind you. Can you feel its warmth on your hair?
1: Yes. It is getting late. I must go in to sleep.
0: One last kiss, my darling. Bye, my darling. Goodbye. I walked slowly down to a lonely place I knew. The meadows were beautiful with white narcissus. There I would remain until the hour of sacrifice should come.
4: Keep to the pathway, Bogota. Don't walk on the grass.
0: I waited till the whole village was asleep, then stood there in the cool, moist grass to watch the morning. The morning, like an angel in a golden armor, marching down the steeps. And as I watched that blaze of light, it seemed to me that before such splendor, I and this blind world in the valley and my love and all were no more than a pit of sin. I did not turn aside as I'd meant to do, but went slowly on across the bridge, through the circling wall of the valley and out upon the rocks. And my eyes were always upon the sunlit ice and snow above me. I saw their infinite beauty. And my imagination soared over them to the things beyond. I thought of that great free world I was parted from, the world that was still my own, and I saw in imagination those further slopes, distance beyond distance with Bogota, a place of multitudinous, stirring beauty, a glory by day, a luminous mystery by night, a place of palaces and fountains and statues and white houses lying beautifully in the middle distance. And there, unpent by mountains, I saw the sky. Not such a disk as one saw it there in the valley, but an arc of immeasurable blue. A deep of deeps in which the circling stars were floating. I glanced back at the village, then turned right round and regarded it steadfastly. I thought of Medina, and she had become small and remote. I turned again towards the mountain wall down which the day had come to me. Then quietly and confidently, I began to climb. Next day I was high, but I had been higher. I had escaped forever from from the ballet of

This is Laurence Olivier again. I should like to extend, as usual, my thanks to our cast, who included this week Gabriel Blunt, Keith Pyatt, Stephen Jack, Donald Bissett, Anthony Carey, Roger Delgado, and Robert Rietti. Au revoir, and thank you.

Sir Laurence Olivier starred in today's transcribed program. The script was by Derek Patmore. The music was under the direction of Sidney Court. Theatre Royal is an NBC presentation.

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3: Ladies and gentlemen, the secret word tonight is ARM. A-R-M.
4: Really?
3: You bet your life. Yeah.

0: 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And now, here he is, the one, the only...
1: That's me. Well, here I am again with $3,000 for one of our couples. Mr. Fenneman, who's first?
2: Well, Groucho, I'd like you to meet Mrs. Dory Martin and Mr. Dick Hubler. They both have some rather interesting experiences they'd like to discuss with you. So, folks, do you come in, please, and meet Groucho Marx.
1: Welcome, welcome to Your Bet Your Life. Say the secret word and divide $100. It's a common word, something you always have with you. Dory Martin, eh? Mrs. Dory Martin. What a shame. Foiled again. Where are you from, Mrs. Martin?
3: I was born in Philadelphia, Groucho.
1: Philadelphia. Beautiful Philly from Philly, eh? Have you always lived in Philly?
3: No, when I was 3, my parents moved to Denver, and I call that my home.
1: What did you do in Denver? Wish you were in Philadelphia?
3: No, I went to school there and did some fashion modeling and some swimming. And my hobby was riding horses. Mm-hmm. I became an equestrian.
1: Were you any good as an equestrian?
3: Well, I did fairly well after I'd practiced quite a while. I became undefeated Colorado State champion of 3 5-gated and hunting and jumping horses for 3 years.
1: It's pretty risky, isn't it?
3: No, not if you're used to it.
1: Well, if we can find a side saddle somewhere, would you care to go riding with me someday?
3: I don't ride side saddle, Groucho.
1: I know that, but I do. You're Dick Hubler?
4: That's right, Groucho.
1: Or Hubler. How do you pronounce it?
4: Hubler.
1: Oh, Hubler. What is your hometown?
4: I come from Scranton, Pennsylvania.
1: What sort of work do you do, Dick?
4: I'm a writer, Groucho.
1: A writer? Really? What all have you written besides Home for Money?
4: I've written 7 novels and numerous magazine articles, even some poetry occasionally.
1: Is that so? Is there any money in poetry?
4: None at all.
1: Oh. Dick, I'm curious, as an author, do you ever hear from your readers, or once the book is published, is that the end of it, as far as you're concerned?
4: Well, you don't hear on books, but right now I'm hearing from thousands of them.
1: You are? Why? Are they demanding their money back?
4: No, but in the February issue of Coronet, I wrote an article called Dogs Are Dumb, and ever since then, things have been happening. It seems everyone...
1: Getting letters from dogs?
4: No, but I've been getting letters from dog lovers demanding my blood and threatening assault and battery, offering to show me their dogs are smarter than I am.
1: They're pretty sensitive dog lovers, huh?
4: Yeah.
1: You think dogs are dumb, do you, really?
4: Well, I have one myself. I'm very fond of him, but I don't think he's very intelligent. Mm-hmm.
1: Have you ever discussed you with him? You think that dogs are dumb, Dory?
3: I wouldn't say they were dumb, no. But
1: you think they're as smart as men?
3: As some men, maybe.
1: Well, let's compare dogs and people. Dory, can your husband sit up and beg?
3: No.
1: Does he carry the paper in from the front lawn between his teeth?
3: No.
1: Does your husband ever jump in your lap and let you scratch him around the ears?
3: No.
1: Now then, does your dog jump on your lap and let you scratch his ears?
3: Yes, he does.
1: Well, that shows your dog is smarter than your husband. I'd be glad to do what the dog does for you, but you'd have to get your own paper off the lawn. Dick, I happen to live in Beverly Hills, and most of the dogs I see out there are well-behaved, intelligent, and well-groomed. Now, what have you got to say about that?
4: Well, dogs in Beverly Hills generally are treated like people. I know, for example, there are some poodles out in Beverly Hills that have what they call poodle parties.
1: There's some people out there that have poodle parties.
4: These are exclusive dog parties, though.
1: You mean the people are not allowed at all?
4: Not at all. They have special birthday cakes of hamburger, hand-painted bones for favors. And they amuse each other with their own tricks. Mm-hmm. Usually ends up in a brawl, too.
1: Well, that isn't just confined to the dogs in Beverly Hills. Have you got anything else to say about the Beverly Hills dogs?
4: Well, a survey a few years ago showed that actually there was more dog food sold there than there was baby food.
1: What's wrong with that? In Beverly, they feed their kids dog food. If you knew some of those kids, you'd understand why. Well, I've learned a lot about dogs tonight, and I think all the dogs who are listening certainly learned a lot about people. Now let's play You Bet Your Life. Do you understand the game?
3: I think so.
1: Fine. Well, I wish I did. Now, you selected literary quiz, and remember, the more the question is worth, the harder it is. Now, what do you want to start with? A $10 one, $40,
4: $80, $100? 70.
1: Who wrote The Strange Case of Dr. Jekyll and Mr. Hyde?
4: Robert Louis Stevenson.
1: That is absolutely correct.
2: You now have $170.
1: Now, what do you want to do?
3: What do you think?
4: 80.
1: $80? The Iliad is one of the two celebrated classics by Homer. What is the other one?
4: The Odyssey.
1: The Odyssey is correct. Huh?
2: You now have $250.
1: Say, I'm getting an education here tonight. Now you have $250. Now what do you want to do?
4: 90.
1: Who wrote Robinson Crusoe?
4: Daniel Defoe.
1: Daniel Defoe is right.
2: Your bankroll now contains $340.
1: You're pretty lucky to be up here with a literary guest.
3: I know.
1: Huh? This is your last chance to beat the other couples. What do you want to do?
3: 100.
1: You can quit or you can go ahead.
4: Just try the 100.
1: 100. Sidney Carton is the central figure in which of Dickens' stories?
4: The Tale of Two Cities.
1: Tale of Two Cities.
2: And you wind up with $440.
1: Thanks and good luck to the Minnesota Plymouth Dealers.
2: You know, ever since we presented the lovely DeSoto Automatic, people everywhere have been asking us about one particular feature of this great car. Oh, sure, they wanted to know about PowerFlite fully automatic transmission and remarkable DeSoto full-time power steering. But they also wanted to know about another revolutionary DeSoto feature, DeSoto air conditioning. Well, here's the story. Fresh air is taken in through handsome vents on the sides of the car. It's then filtered, cooled and dehumidified by the air conditioning unit on a ledge in the rear of your trunk. This unit, by the way, takes up very little usable luggage space. Then the clean, fresh air is blown gently into the interior of the car. Stale air, odors, tobacco smoke are quickly dispelled, leaving the DeSoto interior cool and comfortable. And no matter what the conditions are outside, blistering hot or freezing cold, the temperature inside is always just right. Just the way you want it for complete driving and passenger comfort. DeSoto air conditioning eliminates the need for blowy open windows, which do nothing but let in air filled with particles of road dust and dirt. And it's simple to work. Just one simple switch on your dashboard operates the whole system. DeSoto air conditioning is available on most DeSoto models as extra equipment. DeSoto air conditioning is just another one of the fine features and added conveniences that enable us to say and prove DeSoto puts you ahead automatically. Next, Groucho, I'd like you to meet Miss Deonto Farnsworth and her partner, Mr. Mel Morrison. Folks, would you come in, please, and meet Groucho Marx.
1: Welcome, welcome for the DeSoto Plymouth Dealers. Say the secret word and you'll divide $100. It's a common word, something you always have with you. Deonto Farnsworth, you're very, very charming, huh?
3: Thank you.
1: What kind of a name is Deonto?
3: Deonto means carnation in Esperanto.
1: Esperanto? Oh, I used to go down there every summer and watch the bullfights, huh? I think it's a lovely little town, don't you?
3: There is no such place as Esperanto.
1: There isn't?
3: No.
1: In that case, I'll have to find some other place to watch the bullfights. What is Esperanto? Does it go over or under chili and beans?
3: Esperanto is an international language that's meant as a secondary language to enable people all over the world to understand each other. It's composed of the better parts of all languages.
1: Hmm. What part of the English language did you use?
3: Hello and yes.
1: That's about all you need, really. You can even skip hello, huh? Who are you again, if I may be so bold as to inquire?
5: Mel Morrison.
1: Mel Morrison, huh? Where's your hometown, Mel?
5: I'm originally from a little town called Nassau, Minnesota. It's a small wooden shoe Dutch community in the southwestern part of Minnesota. But I later moved to Chicago, where I spent most of my life.
1: You changed your shoes, too, I noticed.
5: Mm-hmm.
1: I used to live in Chicago, you know. Whereabouts did you live there?
5: I lived down on the south side, right near the White Sox baseball park.
1: Oh.
5: In fact, I was practically raised in the ballpark. I was a little kid. I picked up pop bottles, sold peanuts, later become an usher, gate man. In fact, I did everything in the ballpark but play ball.
1: Mm. You were a good deal like the team in those days.
5: Right.
1: What sort of a job do you... What do you do now?
5: I'm a crowd engineer.
1: You engineer crowds?
5: Yes, sir. I head a firm here known as Mel Morrison's Crowd Engineers, and we furnish people for public events.
1: You furnish crowds, you mean?
5: No, we just furnish the people to handle them. We furnish the ticket sellers, the gatemen, the ushers, the guards, parking lot attendants for all types of events, baseball, football, the races, wrestling matches, the sportsman show, all types.
1: Well, who furnishes the crowds?
5: Well, I guess that's up to the management or a good publicity man and a good show.
1: Well, it sounds like interesting work. Tell us something about the crowd. Are they all the same? If you've seen one crowd, I suppose you've seen them all, huh?
5: No, I wouldn't say that they were all the same. For instance, you wouldn't expect the same type of crowd that attends a wrestling match to attend the opera.
1: No, I suppose not. I guess people who like grunting and groaning probably don't care much for screeching and howling. Well, it's been very interesting talking to you two, and I wish both of you the best of luck in the future. Now, let's play You Bet Your Life. We start you off with $100. You try to run it into more than our other couples. Now, you select the general information quiz, and remember, the more the question is worth, the harder it is.
2: In the race for the $3,000, the first couple won $440, and the secret word is arm.
1: Now, what do you want to start with?
6: I'm going to start with the 80.
5: Okay,
6: the 80.
1: How much?
6: The $80.
1: $80. I said how much because I want you to talk up. Remember, one answer between you.
6: Now. Okay.
1: If Haviland suggests Chinaware, what does Fastoria suggest?
6: Fastoria? Crystal?
5: I haven't the slightest idea.
6: Crystal?
1: Glassware. I guess Crystal is right. Huh? All right.
2: Well, you're off to a good start. Your bankroll now has $180 in it.
1: Now, you can quit any time you want, or you can proceed. Now, what question do you want to start with? Go ahead with.
6: You want
5: to start
6: with
5: 15
6: or
5: 70? 70.
1: I can't hear you. 70. 70. George McManus is the creator of one of the most popular comic strips of our time. What is it?
5: Maggie and Jake.
6: Maggie and Jake.
1: That's right, Maggie and Jake.
2: You now have $250.
6: 60.
1: 60? What do you call the boats used in the canals of Venice for centuries?
6: Gondolas.
1: Gondolas or gondolas is right.
2: You now have $310.
1: And this is your last chance to beat the other couples. You can proceed or you can quit.
5: Shall we go down to, say, 30?
6: Okay, 30.
1: Okay, whose picture is on a $1 bill?
6: George Washington.
1: George Washington is right.
2: And you wind up with $340.
1: Thanks and good luck from the DeSoto Plymouth dealers.
2: Well, Groucho, we invited some women who work for the city to our show tonight. And just before we went on the air, our studio audience selected Mrs. Ida Cole. Her partner is a man with an interesting career, Mr. Joe Oakey. So, folks, would you come in, please, and meet Groucho Marx.
1: Welcome for the DeSoto Plymouth dealer. Say the secret word and you'll divide $100. It's a common word, something you always have with you. Mrs. Ida Cole, I'll start with you. Are you a native Californian?
7: No, Groucho. I was born in Cincinnati, Ohio, in the Avondale section.
1: Is that so? You're married, huh?
7: Yes, I am,
1: Groucho. What does your husband do?
7: Groucho, my husband is associated with the May Realty Company as a real estate salesman.
1: Oh.
7: He sells income property and residential homes.
1: Oh, he dishes date, in other words, huh? And you're Mr. Jack Oakey, huh?
8: Joe Oakey.
1: Joe Oakey, huh? Are you sure you're not Jack Oakey? You're not sure, huh? Do you know Jack Oakey?
8: I heard about him. I don't know him, though.
1: Well, I'll call you Jack Oakey, huh? You don't care.
8: I don't care.
1: And you can call me Joe Oakey, huh? Where are you from, Mr. Oakey?
8: Philadelphia, Pennsylvania.
1: How long ago did this event occur?
8: 1898, Groucho.
1: 1898, huh? Well, that makes you about 39, huh?
8: Easy.
1: Easy. That's an easy 39. Are you married, Mr. Oakey?
8: No, I'm single.
1: Do you have a girl now?
8: No, no.
1: Have you ever gone steady with a girl?
8: No.
1: How long would you call steady? I mean, how long have you gone with a girl at one time, huh?
8: About 3 weeks.
1: 3 weeks and you're, since you're 18, 19 years old? Yeah, you never went longer than 3 weeks with a girl? Why not? Don't you like girls?
8: Sure I like girls. You know anything better?
1: I don't know anything better, and I must say I don't know anything worse either. What sort of business are you in, Joe?
8: Well, I'm a sort of a salesman.
1: Well, that's certainly qualifying it nicely. Well, Joe, I'm not in the market for anything, but out of curiosity, what are you selling?
8: Well, right now I'm not selling anything.
1: That's the kind of a salesman I like. A real live-wire, crackerjack salesman. Well, are you loafing now?
8: Well, right now I'm not doing anything.
1: You're not? Well, maybe we can find a job for you, Joe. What sort of work have you done in the past? Aside from not selling anything. What sort of work have you done in the past?
8: Well, let me see now. Many, many years ago, I sort of took to the liking of the sea. I was a sort of a merchant marine sailor, Groucho.
1: Oh, like Moby Dick?
8: I don't know nothing about Moby Dick, but I... I had quite an experience, Groucho. When I was a kid, I signed aboard a cattle boat.
1: As one of the cattle or as the one of the... As part of the crew?
8: As part of the crew.
1: Uh-huh.
8: We had a lot of donkeys on there, mules.
1: Was this the crew, the donkeys?
8: No.
1: Well, Ida, let's declare a recess for a moment and find out about your work here. Fenneman says you're with the city. What do you do, Ida?
7: That's right. I'm a recreation director with the Department of Recreation and Parks.
1: Well.
7: And I have a center, one of the centers in the city. It's called the Marvin Youth Center.
1: Mm-hmm.
7: And
1: Well, could you direct some recreation my way? Where do you do your directing, outside the pool hall?
7: No, we have a building that we have an auditorium where we have basketball and sports and dancing and such.
1: I've been to the city playground, you know. I go down there two or three mornings a week with my daughter, Melinda. She's only seven. And then she picks me up around five, and I'm ready for bed. Well, what are some of the activities you have to offer at these playgrounds? Yeah, haven't you got something for fellas of my age group, like hopscotch? I mean, without the hops.
7: Well, we do have activities, and I think something you might be interested in is our weightlifting program. We have a lot of men there.
1: If they'd promise not to drop me, I'd be willing to... I used to be a dumbbell at the local gymnasium. Joe, I've got my second win now. Let's continue your story. Now, what is your present ambition, Joe, aside from being first in line at the unemployment office?
8: Well, I kind of like to write jokes.
1: You do? Well, so would I, but I haven't been doing very well tonight, I must say. Well, just don't lose your place in line, Joe. Have you ever tried writing jokes?
8: Well, I wrote about three or four jokes. I sold some of them to some big comedians, you know.
1: You did? Like who?
8: Like you.
1: You sold me jokes?
8: Not you, but several big ones like you. I don't want to mention their names, you know what I mean.
1: I see. I don't buy any jokes, at least not from strangers, Joe. I bought a joke from a stranger once, and after I got home, I found it had over 100,000 miles on it, this joke. The fellow sold it to me, said it used to belong to a school teacher in Pasadena. You know, I always like to encourage potential Joe Millers or Mark Twains. Joe, could you give us an example of one of your jokes?
8: Well, how much will you pay me?
1: Well, that's a pretty good joke right there. Joe, don't you have any free samples?
8: Well, yeah, I got one here if you like it.
1: I'll tell you what you do, Joe. If your joke gets a big laugh,
8: yeah,
1: I'll give you $5. Now, you go ahead. And I'll let the audience judge.
8: Well, this is a story about an income tax party who paid his income tax.
1: So far, it's not very funny, Joe.
8: Well, I'm not finished yet.
1: No, but they finished with me.
8: And he kind of figured that he'd had a rebate coming, and he had written a letter to the Internal Revenue Groucho, and they, in turn, answered him... in this manner. They said, "Dear sir, we're in receipt of your letter, and you're right about having the rebate, enclosed fine check in the sum of 1 cent. He went over to the bank, and he said to the teller, "I'd like to have this check cashed." And the teller says, "How do you want it, heads or tails?"

0: That certainly got a bigger laugh than anything I've said tonight. As a matter of fact, I sort of like that joke, Joe. Now, what are your plans for the immediate future?
1: How about the $5?
0: Well, Joe, it was so unusual to hear a laugh here tonight that I'm going to give you the $5 anyway.
1: I'm going to frame this, but I want your autograph on there after the show.
0: Well, I've been framed for less. Well, it's been a laughable experience talking to you two. And Joe, I wish you lots of success in the future. Now, let's see how much money you can win.
2: In the race for the $3,000, our first couple, Mrs. Martin and Mr. Hubler, are still leading with $440.
0: You selected movie quiz. Remember, the more the question is worth, the harder it is. Talker.
3: $70.
0: For $70, what male star had his first big success a few years ago in the title role of Golden Boy?
3: William Holden
0: is correct.
4: You now have $170.
0: Now what do you want to do?
3: $80.
0: Who plays the leading role of the Mountie in the latest version of Rosemarie?
3: Howard Keel. Is it Howard Keel?
0: Do you learn this in a playground at a Griffin Park?
3: I like to go to movies. Is that correct?
0: Yes, that is correct. Howard Keel is right. Huh?
4: You now have $250.
0: Take 90?
3: 90.
0: Who played the title role in the Eddie Cantor story?
3: Keith Brazell
0: is right.
4: You'll now have $340 in your bankroll.
0: And here's your last chance to beat the other couples. What are you going to go for?
5: No, we ought to stop.
3: Take $100.
0: $100. Who produced and directed Roman Holiday?
3: Roman Holiday, I don't want to...
0: Help her, Joe.
3: Who produced and directed it was William Wyler.
0: William Wyler is right.
4: And you wind up with $440.
0: You better give her a big hug, Joe.
1: You know, I took a look at her. I said, you're smart. You do the talking. I don't know if I'm nothing.
4: You wind up with $440.
0: Thanks and good luck from the DeSoto Plymouth Dealers. You're a smart guy.
4: And that means that we wind up with a tie for the big question tonight. The couple was just here, and Mrs. Martin and the writer, Mr. Hubler, with $440 also. And in just 1 minute, they'll all get a chance at the DeSoto Plymouth $3,000 question. Well, Gaucho, here are the two winning couples all set for the DeSoto Plymouth $3,000 question. We've given them each a card to write down their answer on. And, of course, if both couples get it right, we'll split the money between them. All set?
0: All right, here we go for $3,000. I'll give you 15 seconds to decide on a single answer between you. Think carefully and please no help from the audience. Are you ready? Mary Geneva Dood, D-O-U-D, or Dowd, was the maiden name of the wife of one of our presidents. For $3,000, who married Mary Geneva Dowd?

0: There's the writer's solution.
1: This is President Buchanan?
0: Yeah.
1: No, that's wrong.
0: What is this?
1: Abraham Lincoln, that's wrong.
2: Well, I don't.
1: It is Mary Geneva Dowd. Is she's Mamie. That's Dwight D. Eisenhower's wife. That's a dirty trick, but that's the way it goes on our show. So that means the big question next week will be worth $3,500. Well, you lost the big money, all of you, but how much did they win the quiz, George?
0: Well, each couple won $440 in the quiz.
1: Well, that's not too bad. Congratulations and thanks to all of you and to all of our contestants on the show tonight.

0: Be sure to tune in again next Wednesday night at this same time for the Groucho Marx Show, when the big question will be worth $3,500. 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
0: Folks, here's a reminder from the National Safety Council. 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

0: Once upon a time there was an engineer.
1: Choo-choo Charlie was his name, we hear.
0: He had an engine and he sure had fun. 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
2: Charlie says, love my good and plenty. Charlie says, really rings the bell. Charlie says, love my good and plenty. 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

0: Well, let's pay another visit to the little town of Melrose Springs, home of that popular radio entertainer, Honest Harold the Homemaker. It's lunchtime now, and Harold is wending his way toward home and Mother's meatloaf. But Harold has more important things than food on his mind. He's daydreaming of his fair lady friend, Floribel.
1: Yeah, Floribel, sweet. We sure had a wonderful time last night dancing at the Moose Room.
2: Love is the sweetest thing. Mother,
3: Hello, Harold.
2: Oop. Didn't see you there.
3: I've been waiting for you, Harold.
2: Oh, something wrong? Marvin play hooky?
3: No. Cousin Raymond's here.
2: Oh, he is?
3: Yes. He came over from Charleville on the bus this morning. He wants to see you.
2: Why the mystery, Mother?
3: He seems very upset, Harold. I think he's had a quarrel with Gloria.
2: Oh, a little love trouble, eh? Well, I'll go in and have a talk with the boy. Just call me Dorothy Dix, Mother. Well, hello, Raymond.
4: Oh, hello, Cousin Harold.
2: Haven't seen much of you since you moved to Charleville.
4: Yeah.
2: How are things between you and our little switchboard operator, Gloria?
4: Gloria.
2: Oh, my goodness. You two lovebirds have a quarrel? Stop doing that, Raymond. You're swallowing too much air. Now, what's the trouble?
4: Well, it's pretty serious, Harold. You know, ever since I moved to Charleville, I phone Gloria long distance every night at 6 o'clock.
2: Oh, yes. That's when the rates change. Go on, Raymond.
4: Well, I always say, hello, Gloria. And she says, hello, Raymond.
2: Well, that's a good way to start a conversation.
4: Well, Harold, last night something terrible happened.
2: What's that?
4: When I called up, I said, hello, Gloria. But she said, hello, Frank.
2: Frank?
4: Yeah. My name's Raymond. Yeah,
2: I know that.
4: Then why did she call me Frank?
2: I don't know, Raymond. Didn't you ask her?
4: No. I got so mad I hung up.
2: Yeah, well, I wouldn't worry about it, my boy. Why, I bet there's no such person as this Frank.
4: What?
2: If I know women, and I think I do, Gloria's just trying to make you jealous.
4: You think so?
2: Sure. Now, if you want the advice of Honest Harold, the homemaker, my boy, just beat her own game. When you see her, act unconcerned. Be nonchalant. Light him your ad.
4: I don't smoke. Yeah.
2: Well, chew some gum, then. Just remember, keep her guessing.
4: Well, all right, Harold, I'll try it. Gee, do you think it'll really work?
2: Sure. Women are like an open book, Raymond. Say, think I'll drop over to Floribel's and read a few pages. Yeah, yeah.

0: think I'll tease Floribel a little bit. Act like I'm not going to take her to the movies tonight. Yes, sir. You got to keep women guessing.
1: Why, hello, Hal.
0: Oh, hello, Floribel.
1: Come on in.
0: Well, if you insist.
1: It was nice of you to drop by to see me, Hal.
0: Yes, I guess it was.
1: What? Oh, Harold. Well, shall we sit down here on the sofa together?
0: Sofa? No, thanks. I think I'll just sit over here on this straight chair. It'll improve my posture.
1: My, you're acting awfully strange.
0: I am? Got her guessing already.
1: I don't know why you're so cool. After we had such a wonderful time last night waltzing in the moose room.
0: Last night in the moose room? Oh, yes, it was rather enjoyable. Excellent shrimp cocktail.
1: Harold, you didn't act like this when you said toodaloo on the porch last night. And when you asked me to go to the movies with you tonight.
0: Oh, did I ask you to go to the movies tonight?
1: You certainly did.
0: Well, Floribel, I sort of got my dates mixed up.
1: Harold, you mean there's another girl?
0: Well, I get around, you know. Sure, I'm the fellow that put the spring in Melrose Springs.
1: And you're not going to take me to the movies?
0: Maybe not. Hope you won't be too disappointed.
1: Disappointed? I think it's wonderful.
0: Huh?
1: There's another man who wants to come over and see me tonight.
0: But, Floribel, you promised to go out with me.
1: Oh, you won't mind. You have that other girl.
0: I do? I mean...
1: Oh, I hope you have a good time with your date. I know I will with mine.
0: Floribel, you can't do this.
1: Goodbye, Hal.
0: I'm going. Stop pushing. Wonder who she has a date with. Wonder if she likes him better than she does me.
2: Hello, Harold.
0: Oh, hello, Raymond.
2: Harold, I got some wonderful news. Gloria and I are back together again.
0: Why?
2: I took your advice. I just acted nonchalant and it worked.
0: It did?
2: Yeah. Boy, you sure got a system with women. Thanks for explaining it.
0: Oh, it's all right, my boy. And would you mind explaining it to me?

0: How could Florabelle do this to me? I wonder if she really has a date tonight. She could have just said that to make me jealous. Sure. Why didn't I think of that?
1: Hello, Hank!
0: Hello, you old horse doctor.
1: What seems to be funny?
0: Well, Florabelle told me there was another man in her life, and for a minute I believed her.
1: There is another man in her life.
0: Huh? How do you know, Doc? Did you see him with Florabelle?
1: No, but somebody else did.
0: Who?
1: Well, I don't like to repeat gossip.
0: Doc, you've carried more tales than they have at the dog pond.
1: Well, I heard it when I was shopping this morning at Schroeder's grocery store. I went in to get some ground round steak for Torrance Mayerdale. He liked it medium rare.
0: Good. Go on, Doc.
1: Well, while I was standing at the meat counter, Mrs. Kinsella came up and whispered something in my ear.
0: She told you about Florabelle?
1: No, she told me the A&P was having a sale on kumquats.
0: Doc, I don't care about the kumquats.
1: I don't like them either. I didn't buy any.
0: Let's start over, Doc. Now, who told you about Florabelle?
1: Oh, Mrs. Mullendorf. She said she was going by Florabelle's house this morning, and she saw her on the front porch talking to a strange man.
0: Doc, that doesn't mean anything. A lot of people talk to strange men.
1: I don't.
0: Did Mrs. Mullendorf say what this fellow looked like?
1: Well, she couldn't see him very well, Harry. It was her sister's turn to wear the bifocals.
0: Well, just because she saw her talking to a man on the front porch doesn't... What's that? Oh, my goodness. Old Mr. Walker and his tractor. Mr. Walker.
2: Howdy, Doctor.
3: Hi, Olga.
2: Say, Sonny, how's your love life?
0: What?
2: From what I hear, something new has been added.
0: What are you laughing about, Mr. Walker?
2: Huh?
0: Don't tell me you saw a man on Florabelle's front porch.
2: No, I seen him going in the house.
0: In the house?
1: I told you,
0: You keep out of this, Doc. Well, I guess this fellow wasn't much to look at, huh, Mr. Walker?
2: Yeah, that's what you think, Sonny. He was tall, dark, and handsome.
0: Tall, dark, and handsome?
2: Yeah, kind of Latin-looking. Long sideburns. Looks something like that movie actor, Caesar Sombrero.
0: Well, just because he went in the house doesn't mean anything. He could have been the plumber.
2: Never heard a plumber playing the guitar and singing love songs.
0: Love songs?
2: Yeah. When I walked by, he was really hooping it up on old Solomio.
0: He was?
2: Yeah, Solomio. Oh, Solomio.
0: Okay, Walker.
1: Oh, yes, I remember that.
0: What?
1: Oh, Solomio.

0: Harold, you still home?
1: Oh, yes, Mother.
0: I thought you were going to the movies tonight.
1: Well, there's been a change of plans, Mother. Going to stay home and read this Florabelle magazine.
0: Oh, you're sure you feel all right, Harold? You didn't eat much dinner. Didn't you like the Spanish rice?
1: Please, Mother, that reminds me of something unpleasant.
0: Well, I'll make you some hot cocoa after a while.
1: Yeah, thank you, Mother. Florabelle. Never thought she'd throw me over for a fellow with sideburns. Guitar strummer, too. Wonder what they're doing right now. Probably holding hands between cadenzas. Suppose she thinks I'm jealous. Suppose she thinks I'm going over and spy on them. Well, she's right, I am.

0: Never thought I'd be sneaking around Florabelle's house like this. But I gotta see what old Sideburns looks like. I think I'll tiptoe around the side of the house and peek in the dining room windows. Yeah. It'll be real quiet, so I won't... What a place for a can box. In the driveway. Why doesn't Florabelle...
1: Who's that?
0: Oop, there she is.
1: Is somebody out there? I said, is somebody out there?
2: Meow.
1: Oh, it's the cat.
0: That's what she thinks. Hey, I make a pretty good cat.
2: Meow. Meow.
0: Oh, my goodness. That wasn't me. Go away, cat. You got me mixed up with somebody else. Go on, beat it. Scat. Well, anyway, I attract cats. Now, I'll just work my way up to the window. Oop. I'm in a rose bed. And I'll stand box. I'll be able to see him. Oop. There he is. Standing by the fireplace. He is kind of handsome at that. Looks like George Raft in elevator shoes. Shiny black hair. Must use stay comb.
3: Yes.
0: And Florabelle's all dressed up. Gee, she looks beautiful in her off-her-shoulder organdy. Uh-oh. Picking up his guitar. Listen to him. 8 strings. Show off.
4: In the story of surrender, do they say that I was there?
0: I wish he was there right now.
4: That I've never known a man of a sweeter love affair.
0: Sweeter love affair.
4: Lay your arms around me.
0: Oop.
4: Your eager lips like wine.
0: Bzunk.

0: Bzoink.
1: You said that I was you, and you were mine.
2: Step outside, you gigolo, and say that while... Ooh, there goes the box. Out. Darn these thorns.
3: Who is that out there? Why, Harold.
4: Oh, hello, Floribel. How are things in old Sacramento?
3: What are you doing sitting in the middle of my roses? You ruin them.
4: They're not doing me any good either.
3: You interrupted Senor Roberto.
2: Senor Roberto sounds like a nickel cigar.
4: Well, it's this way, Floribel.
3: Good night, Mr. Hemp.
2: Oop. Oop, she pulled the blind down, too. Might as well pick myself up and go home.
1: End the story of Sorrento.
0: Oh, shut up.

We will return for the second act of our story, Honest Harold, in just a moment. Tonight, Burl Ives and the Cass County boys pay a visit to Bing Crosby. The CBS Wednesday Night Fight card will feature middleweights Artie Damon and Jimmy Herring. And be sure to listen at the end of this program for a special announcement concerning the Honesty Award by Harold Perry. And now, back to Harold Perry as Honest Harold, the homemaker.

0: while Honest Harold has spent a sleepless night, his sweetheart, Flora Belle, seems to have found a new interest, the guitar-strumming, romantic-looking Signor Roberto. And Harold is suffering from the pangs of jealousy.
1: Yeah, pangs.
0: But this morning, Harold is determined to forget all about Flora Belle and Roberto. He's going to bury himself in his work.
1: Yeah, work.
0: Right now, he's just entering the radio station with a resolute air and a firm step.
1: Yeah, air.
2: Morning, Gloria.
3: Oh, good morning, Raymond.
1: Gloria, this is Harold.
3: Oh, good morning, Harold.
1: What's the matter with you?
3: Oh, I just feel kind of dreamy. I went to the movies last night with Raymond.
1: Oh, yeah, I see. And you're still daydreaming about Raymond.
3: Oh, no. Rudolph Valentino.
1: What?
3: They showed one of his old pictures last night, the Gaucho.
1: The Hucho?
3: Oh, he's so romantic looking. Shiny black hair, flashing eyes, long sideburns.
1: Oop, just like Roberto.
3: Oh, he's the kind of man no woman could resist.
1: She sure couldn't.
3: Oh, and Harold, you should have watched that love scene.
1: I did till the box broke.
3: He showed a close-up of his nostrils quivering, and a woman in the third row fainted.
1: Zoink.
3: They carried her out, and she'd only finished half her popcorn.
1: Oh, that's too bad.
3: Oh, gee. I wish there were a romantic man like that in Melrose Springs.
1: Oh, there is, Signor Roberto.
3: Who?
1: Never mind, Gloria. I'll see you later. I'll be in my office. What chance have I got against one of those lover boys? Nobody ever looked at me and fainted. Except the time I walked into the Young Republicans Club wearing a Harry Truman mask. Oh, well.
4: Hello, Hank.
1: Oh. Hello, Doc. What are you doing in here?
4: Well, I know you're pretty broken up about Flora Belle, old friend, so I've come down to help you.
1: Well, that's real nice of you, Doc.
4: Oh, that's all right. When the skies are dark, who comes peeping through like a ray of sunshine? Me.
1: Okay, sunshine, whistle the patter. What's your idea?
4: Well, Hart, I went to see that Rudolph Valentino picture last night.
1: Oh, my goodness. Don't tell me you were the one that fainted.
4: No, I was the one who finished your popcorn.
1: All right, go on, Doc.
4: Seeing that picture gave me a great idea how you can win Flora Belle back.
1: Oh, what's that?
4: Hal, why don't you be a gaucho?
5: Huh?
4: Sure. Get yourself one of those South American costumes. Show Flora Belle you can be romantic, too.
1: Me? A gaucho? Doc, that's stupid.
4: No, it isn't. Now, what would she think if she saw you riding up to her window on my horse, Silver Moon?
1: She'd think I was crazy.
4: Now, Hal. Why, you could play guitar and serenade her, too.
1: Serenade her?

0: Sure. Well, I bet you can sing better than he can.
1: Well, I guess I can at that. Might be worth a try, Doc.
0: That's the spirit, Hal. Why, when Floribel sees you, she'll think you're another Rudolph Valentino.
1: Okay, Doc. I'll do it. Hey, watch this.
0: What's the matter, Hal? You got distemper?
1: No, Doc, I'm making my nostrils quiver.

0: Well, how do I look in this outfit, Mother?
1: Well, it's very different, Harold. Doesn't it choke you the way that hat ties under your chin?
0: Oh, no, no. All gauchos wear these. And boots like these, too. And these roomy pants. Sure nice of the Bijou theater manager to let me borrow this outfit. Got to get it back by 7 o'clock tonight, though. He has to wear it to advertise the picture.
1: Oh, yes.
0: Well, I guess Floribel will be kind of surprised when I ride up in this outfit.
1: Oh, yes, I suppose she will. Oh, Harold, that's Mr. Walker. Will you please let him in? I want to take off this apron.
0: But, Mother, well, all right. Why did Mother ever get a boyfriend like old Mr. Walker? Hello, Mr. Walker.
2: Hello, son. I declare, Rudolph Vasolino.
0: Okay, come on in and leave the jokes outside.
2: What are you wearing them bloomers for? Going out for the girls' basketball team?
0: Very funny. I will see you later, Mr. Walker.
2: Yeah, you better keep that string tied under your chin, sonny. You don't want to lose your head.
0: I'd like to lose him. Goodbye.

0: Hal, why don't you get on Silver Moon now, and we'll see how you look.
1: Well, okay, Doc. Wait till I hang this guitar around my neck.
0: Now, I'll boost you up on Silver Moon.
1: Boost me up? With that sway back of hers, I'll just step down.
0: Uh-oh. Ah, she heard you. Oh, he didn't mean it, Silver Moon, honey.
1: Heaven's sake, let's get this over with, Doc. Well, here goes. Yeah. Hold still, Silver Moon.
0: Come on now. Yep.
1: There. Can ride this horse and walk at the same time.
0: Oh, Hal. Why, you and Silver Moon make a wonderful picture. Yeah. Wait till Floribel looks out the window and sees you.
1: I don't know, Doc. Maybe I ought to give up this whole idea. She may just think I look silly.
0: Oh, now, Hal, she'll love it. Now, why don't you rehearse singing and riding at the same time, like those singing cowboys in the movies?
1: Well, all right, Doc. Come on, Silver Moon. We'll go around the barn. Giddy up. Silver Moon, quit jiggling. Good thing my hat's tied on.
0: Now let's hear you sing, Hal.
1: Okay. Besame mucho. Sound like Tony Martin under a vibrator.
2: Why, Hal, is that you?
1: Oh, Floribel. Hello. I mean, buenos dias.
2: In that costume.
1: I was coming over to your house to serenade you.
2: Serenade me in that outfit?
1: Well.
2: Oh, hell!
1: Well. What's the matter?
2: You look so.
1: I do?
2: Oh, and you should see yourself on that horse.
1: Yeah. Yes, I do look pretty funny.
2: Oh, I'm sorry, Harold, but I just couldn't help laughing.
1: It's all right. Go right ahead. Guess I'm not the Valentino type like your boyfriend, Roberto.
2: Harold, Roberto is my boyfriend. He's a guitar salesman.
1: Huh?
2: He came to my door yesterday morning, and then I invited him back because you were being so fancy about your other date. Did I make my little boy jealous?
1: Jealous? No.
2: Harold, you don't have to try to change yourself for me. I like you just the way you are.
1: Yes.
2: But as long as y'all dressed up like that, why don't you serenade me now, my big, handsome gaucho?
1: Yeah. Well, if you really want me to.
2: Of course I do.
1: Okay, hold my horse. Wait till I adjust my capo here. Yeah.

0: That was wonderful. How about singing another chorus?
1: Oh, haven't got time. Got to get this costume back to the Bijou by 7 o'clock.
0: Oh.
1: And Floribel, watch this.
0: Why, Harold, your nostrils are quivering.
1: Yeah. Look at Silver Moon. He can do it, too. Giddy up, Roberto.

0: And now, Harold Perry.
1: Thank you, Bob. I want to thank all of you who have sent in letters recommending some youngster you know for our Honesty Awards. Our committee, which includes actor Kirk Douglas, Sheriff Biscaloos of Los Angeles County, and yours truly, have selected for our first award, young Ralph Harding of 506 South 2nd East, Brigham City, Utah. Ralph Harding found a wallet containing $90 in cash that Mrs. Verder Knovel of Brigham City, Utah, dropped out of her car near Ralph's school. Mrs. Knovel had just cashed her husband's paycheck, and in her haste to return home to prepare dinner for said hubby, had dropped the wallet from the car. Before she had a chance to even discover her loss, Ralph was at her door to return it. He had looked in the wallet and found Mrs. Knovel's name inside, and he even refused to take her award. Congratulations, Ralph Harding of Brigham City, Utah. I hereby dub you Honest Ralph. And award you a Whitnauer watch, that distinguished member of the Longines Whitnauer family of dependable watches. And thank you, Mrs. Knobel, for writing to us about Ralph. Radio friends, if you know of some outstanding deed of honesty done by some boy or girl, please write and tell me about it. From the letters we receive, one outstanding deed of honesty will be selected each week, and the deserving youngster will receive a beautiful Whitnauer watch. We feel this recognition will encourage honesty in others and help combat juvenile delinquency. Send your letters to me, Harold Perry, Columbia Broadcasting System, Hollywood 28, California. I'll repeat that. Harold Perry, Columbia Broadcasting System, Hollywood 28, California. Thank you, and good night, folks.
0: You have just heard the Harold Perry Show, Honest Harold. The supporting players tonight included Jane Morgan, Shirley Mitchell, Cliff Arquette, Eddie Firestone, James Widener, David Light, and featured Gloria Holliday as Gloria and Joseph Kearns as old Doc Yak Yak. Norman McDonald directed, and the music was composed and conducted by Jack Meekin. Honest Harold, created by Harold Perry, was written by Gene Stone and Jack Robinson.
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0: Three of the screen's outstanding stars, Charles Boyer, Jeff Chandler, and Dick Powell, are to be heard on Suspense this month. Tomorrow night, Charles Boyer will be heard in a brand new suspense drama entitled Another Man's Poison. Stay tuned now for the Bing Crosby Show, which follows immediately on most of these same CBS stations. Bob Lamond speaking. 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

0: in yourself. Yes, believe in yourself. Compare Philip Morris. Match Philip Morris. Judge Philip Morris against any other brand. Then decide for yourself which cigarette is milder, tastier, more enjoyable. Believe in yourself, and you'll believe in Philip Morris, America's finest cigarette.
1: Call for Philip Morris!
0: They fight, they yell, they squabble and squawk, but they love each other as much as any married couple in the world. That's Francis Langford and Lou Parker, stars of Philip Rapp's humorous creation, The Bickersons. And here is John Bickerson himself, Lou Parker.
2: Thank you, ladies and gentlemen, and good evening. Before we don the gloves for our weekly Bickerson bout, I'd like to present my marital sparring partner in another role. Here she is, your purple heart girlfriend, Miss Frances Langford. Franny, we received a lot of requests this week from servicemen at the Oak Knoll Hospital in Oakland. The fellows would like to hear you sing Beyond the Blue Horizon.
3: It's my pleasure, Lou. So with the help of Tony Romano and his orchestra, this is for you, boys.

0: Friends, in a moment, we'll have a look in at the Bickersons. But first, I'd like to have a word with the most important person in the world when it comes to choosing a cigarette. That person, of course, is you. We of Philip Morris believe that no one's taste is more important to you than your taste. No one's judgment is more important to you than your judgment. That's why we ask you to believe in yourself. That's why, unlike others, we of Philip Morris never ask you to test our brand alone. That's no test, because it gives you no choice. We say compare Philip Morris, match Philip Morris, judge Philip Morris against any other cigarette. Then make your own choice, according to your own taste, your own judgment. In short, believe in yourself. Later you'll hear an interview with an actual smoker, not an actor, not a paid performer, but a real person who will make the only fair cigarette test, the Philip Morris nose test. I know you'll be interested, so stay with us, won't you? Now, light up a Philip Morris, and let's join Francis Langford and Lou Parker as John and Blanche Bickerson in The Honeymoon is Over.
1: Every morning it's the same thing. Rush, rush, rush. Get up at 7 and make breakfast for you, then clear the things away, straighten the house, make the bed, do the shopping, do the laundry. Why can't I have a maid, John? John!
2: Hmm?
1: John Bickerson, how can you fall asleep at the breakfast table?
2: It ain't easy with all that talking going on. Wake me in 5 minutes, Blanche.
1: Take your face out of the oatmeal and sit up straight.
2: Oh, dear.
1: I don't know why I bother to make breakfast for you anyway. You never eat it. What's wrong with the oatmeal, John?
2: Too lumpy.
1: How do you know? You didn't taste it.
2: Didn't have to taste it. I got a lump on my head.
1: Got it all over your clothes, too. You can't go to work looking like that. Go in and change your suit.
2: What for? My other suit looks worse.
1: No, it doesn't. I had it cleaned.
2: Clean? You had no right to do that. Who told you to have my suit cleaned?
1: What's wrong with you, John? There was a big stain on the lapel. It was filthy.
2: What do you mean, filthy? That was a bourbon stain. I've been saving it for months.
1: What for?
2: In case there's liquor rationing, I don't want to be caught short. Where's my hat, Blanche? I've got a big day ahead of me, and I'm so tired I can't keep my eyes open.
1: Well, it's your own fault if you're tired every morning. Your snoring keeps you awake.
2: You keep me awake.
1: It amounts to the same thing. Your snoring wakes me up, and I wake you up to stop it. Why don't you have an operation?
2: What are you talking about? There's no operation to cure snoring.
1: Yes, there is. I cut an article out of the paper about a snore doctor. His name is Dr. Rasper.
2: Dr. Rasper?
1: He was the head of surgery at a goat clinic in Salzburg.
2: Goats don't snore.
1: I know they don't. He just used them for experiments. Can't hurt you to let him try, can it?
2: Blanche, I can't afford any operations. I haven't had a single order in 3 weeks.
1: Maybe there's an order in that letter that came for you.
2: What letter?
1: It arrived yesterday. It's in a big, fat, official-looking envelope.
2: Well, why didn't you tell me yesterday?
1: I wasn't talking to you yesterday.
2: Where is it? Where's the letter?
1: I sent it back to the post office.
2: Blanche, that letter might contain a big order. What did you send it back for?
1: There was 28 cents postage due on it, and I didn't want to break a dollar. Pick it up on your way to work.
2: Lend me 28 cents for the postage due.
1: Here. Now, John, you've got to promise me that you'll go through with the operation to cure your snoring.
2: Oh, forget about that quack doctor.
1: He's not a quack. Just listen to what the news
2: says. I haven't time.
1: It'll only take a minute. Listen. Dr. Hugo Rasper, eminent respiratory surgeon, has accepted a residency at Park Haven Hospital.
2: Mm.
1: The doctor, a former goat specialist, attained national prominence through his many experiments on snoring. Among his most celebrated patients were the late Lord Martin, the late Charles Canterbury, and the late Countess... John, where are you going?
2: I'm going out of here before you make me the late John Bickerson.
3: You home, Blanche?
1: I'm getting dressed. Be right in.
4: I was down at the market shopping. I never saw such prices. Can you lend me some eggs, Blanche?
1: You were down at the market. Why didn't you buy some?
4: At 93 cents a dozen?
1: That's what we pay. I don't lay them myself, you know.
4: Forget about the eggs. What are you putting on those old rags for?
1: I've got to see a doctor.
4: What's wrong with you?
1: Not me. It's John. Clara, does Barney ever disturb you in the middle of the night?
4: Terribly. Sleeps with a smile on his face. If I ever find out out who he's dreaming about, I'll kill him.
1: Well, John snores, and he's driving me mad. I'm going to arrange to have him operated on.
4: Who are you going to? Dr. Hersey?
1: No, Dr. Rasper. He's a surgeon who just arrived in town, and there's a whole article in today's paper about his new operation to cure snorers.
4: Dr. Hersey's going to be terribly hurt. All these years, you've sort of been promising him John's nose, and here you are giving it to a perfect stranger.
1: Well, Dr. Rasper's a specialist. Dr. Hersey can have any other part of John he wants. I just want this snoring operation to be perfect.
4: Doesn't sound good to me.
1: Oh, listen, Clara. In case I get detained at the hospital, would you kind of look in on our animals?
4: Well, what do you feed them?
1: Well, the canary gets tomato juice, the goldfish gets hamburger, and the cat gets a can of Puss in Boots.
4: You give that to the cat? I've been feeding it to Barney.
1: Does he like it?
4: Loves it. And you ought to see the way his eyes shine in the dark.
1: Well, I've got to go and make arrangements for the doctor now.
4: Blanche, look, I don't want to mix in, but do you think John will agree to be operated on? You know how he always screams about money.
1: Yes, but there's a special delivery letter for him at the post office, and John seemed to think it was a big order. He gets a commission on every bowling ball he sells, you know.
4: But an operation might cost hundreds of dollars.
1: Well, Dr. Rasper has a convenient credit plan, and the way it works is that you're completely healed the day you make your last payment.
4: Uh-huh.
1: Now, suppose this big order is for, say, 20 bowling balls a week.
4: Mm-hmm.
1: How long would it take John to make $300 if his commission is a cent and a half a ball?
4: I don't know, but it seems like an awful long time for a man to have his nose in a sling.
2: Next. You got a special delivery letter here for John Bickerson?
5: Oh, you want the dead letter window. You're on the wrong line.
2: I've been on six lines. Dead letters, stamps, parcel posts, registered letters, money orders, and complaint department. I've been kicked back and forth in this building like a used Republican.
5: Would you mind lowering your voice? Part of our civil service examination is a hearing test.
2: Oh, is that so?
5: Yes, it is. I happen to be a government employee, you know.
2: I don't care if you're Margaret Truman. I'm a taxpayer.
5: This is not the Bureau of Internal Revenue.
2: There's a lot of things it's not, including a post office.
5: Yeah.
2: But there's a special delivery letter here for me, and I'm gonna get it.
5: Why did you break our weighing scale?
2: I didn't break it. It must have been weak. Now, where's my letter? And don't tell me you haven't got it, or I'll have you arrested for robbing the mail.
5: I'm looking for your letter now.
2: Wasted a whole morning in this broken-down post office.
5: Oh, here we are. Homer Thicket.
2: Bickerson's the name. John Bickerson.
5: Sorry, nothing with that name.
2: What about that one on top? That looks like my name. Let me see it. It is mine. I've lost out on a big order on account of your stupidity. What the devil is this?
5: Looks like an advertising circular.
2: Dear fellow sufferer, Dr. Rasper can end your snoring forever.

0: In a moment, we'll join the Happy Bickersons. Right now, it's time to join our roving reporter, Jay Jackson, for the story of his interview with an actual smoker in Memphis, Tennessee. Okay, Jay Jackson.
1: Hello there. This is Jay Jackson. While we've been setting up our microphones here in the beautiful lobby of the Hotel Peabody in Memphis, my assistant has been talking to some of the guests and has located a volunteer to take the Philip Morris nose test. Are we all set, Frank?
2: All set, Jay. Jay, I'd like you to meet Mrs. Frank Marshall of Memphis, Tennessee. Mrs. Marshall is not a Philip Morris smoker.
1: Thank you, Frank. How do you do, Mrs. Marshall?
3: Fine, thank you.
1: Now, about this test, I'd like to ask you one favor first. For obvious reasons, don't refer to your present cigarette, please, by its brand name, all right? All right, Mrs. Marshall, now let me offer you a Philip Morris cigarette. There we are. Do you have one of your own brand handy?
3: Yes, I do.
1: Good. Now, which of the two cigarettes would you prefer to light first?
3: Oh, it doesn't make any difference.
1: Well, suppose you make the choice.
3: All right, I'll light the Philip Morris.
1: Philip Morris first. All right. Now, I'll light it for you, then I want you to take a puff. Do not inhale. Let the smoke come slowly through your nose. That's the idea. And that was the Philip Morris first, right?
3: That was.
1: Now, Mrs. Marshall, let's try exactly the same test with your own cigarette, which I notice is also one of the leading brands. I'll light it for you. I want you to take a puff. Do not inhale. And let the smoke come slowly through your nose. There we are. Now, Mrs. Marshall, you've tried exactly the same test with both cigarettes. First with the Philip Morris, then your own brand, right?
3: Right.
1: Tell me, please, what difference, if any, did you notice between the two cigarettes?
3: Well, the Philip Morris seemed much milder.
1: You found the Philip Morris milder than your own cigarette?
3: Yes, I did.
1: Well, Mrs. Marshall, you've just confirmed the judgment of thousands of other smokers all over the country who have also found that Philip Morris is milder. Thank you so much.
3: All right.
0: Remember this, the test you just heard is entirely voluntary, and no promise of any kind, no payment whatsoever is made for any statement in the interview. Friends, the Philip Morris nose test is the only fair test, for it allows you to compare, match, judge Philip Morris against any other cigarette. Yes, try this test. Believe in yourself, and you too will believe in Philip Morris, America's finest cigarette. And now, once again, here are Francis Langford and Lou Parker as John and Blanche Bickerson in The Honeymoon is Over. Well, even the persistent dripping of water will eventually wear away a stone. So after 7 years of cycloid insomnia, or blaster's reaction, John Bickerson has finally yielded to Blanche's demands and consented to allow a specialist to relieve his condition. Outside his room at the Park Haven Hospital, Blanche Bickerson has a last-minute conversation with Dr. Rasper. Listen.
4: He's all right, Mrs. Bickerson. The nurse is giving him a sedative now.
5: But nothing can go wrong, can it, Dr. Rasper?
4: He won't be in surgery over 15 minutes, and there's absolutely no danger whatever.
5: What causes a man to snore like that, Doctor?
4: Well, he's a mouth breather, very likely suffering from Klinefelter-Stürter, a respiratory disorder resulting from a pulse pharyngeal condition. Does he drink anything?
5: Anything. The operation won't hurt, will it?
4: Not the slightest. All we have to do is take a stitch in his palate and shorten his uvula.
5: Well, I hate to bring this up now, Dr. Rasper, but how much will it cost?
4: The fee will be $50 with the anesthetic.
5: How much is it without the anesthetic?
4: I should say about $40, but I wouldn't advise the operation without it.
5: All right, Dr. Rasper.
4: I think you better run along, Mrs. Bickerson. It's past midnight. He's got to get a good night's rest, and you can come and see him in the morning.
5: Well, I'll just look in on him to make sure he's sleeping.
4: Very well. Good night, Mrs. Bickerson.
5: Good night, Doctor. Sounds like he left one of his goats here. Isn't that awful? Dear, I must see that he gets a good night's rest. John, wake up.
6: What's the matter, Blanche? What's the matter?
5: How can you sleep like that?
6: I cleaned the kitchen, I plucked the canary, I scaled the goldfish, and I milked the cat. Everything's taken care of. Let me sleep.
5: John, what are you talking about? We're in the hospital.
6: Who's sick?
5: Nobody's sick. You're going to have an operation. Dr. Raster's going to shorten your uvula in the morning.
6: Then what did you wake me up now for?
5: Well, you were snoring. I was afraid you'd wear it off before I got a chance to operate.
6: I don't know why I left. let you talk me into this. Who made that broken-down Dr. Rasper such an authority on... Stop cranking the bed up. What are you doing, Blanche?
5: You weren't sleeping properly, and I'm supposed to see that you get a good night's rest.
6: I was sleeping fine. Why did you tilt me like this?
5: I was afraid the snores would roll down your throat and poison you.
6: Blanche, will you please crank me down?
5: You keep your voice down, John Jacobson. You're disturbing the other patients. I still don't know why you have to have an operation to cure your snoring.
6: I didn't want it. You've been working on me for 7 years to do it.
5: I'm beginning to think it's a waste of money. I could have used that $50. Still walking around in a short dress.
6: What are you beefing about? Tomorrow I'll be walking around in a short uvula. Put out the lights.
5: You mustn't excite yourself, dear. Open your mouth.
6: What for?
5: Just hand me that thermometer. I want to take your temperature.
6: Blanche, they took my temperature 8 different ways.
5: Well, I'll check it again before we go to sleep.
6: We? Blanche, what are you doing in your nightgown? You're not going to sleep here, are you?
5: Yes, I am. It only costs $5 extra to have that cop moved in here, and that silly night nurse gets $10 a day.
6: What about it?
5: Well, I'm going to take her place and save the money. Now, open your mouth like a good boy. There. Keep that thermometer in there while I check your pulse. There isn't any nurse that can do anything that I can. There, your pulse is normal. It's steady as clockwork.
6: You've got your fingers on my wristwatch.
5: You shouldn't be wearing a wristwatch. Not good to have constriction when you're sleeping. Let me see that thermometer.
6: Yeah. What does it say?
5: Murphy's Bar and Grill. What was this swizzle stick doing in that glass?
6: I had them deliver me a highball. And if you think that hot water bottle is full of hot water, you're out of your mind.
5: Bourbon. If Dr. Rasper knew about this, he wouldn't operate on you.
6: Why don't you tell him? I'd love it.
5: Now, please don't get excited, dear. It's my job to see that you get a good night's rest, and I'm not going to let anything disturb you.
6: Well, put out the lights.
5: I want to be sure that you have the right sleeping position. Now, stretch your feet out a little more and move over in the center. Don't bury your head that way. There. Are you comfortable?
6: Fine.
5: Relaxed? Will you be able to sleep well?
6: Sleep well.
5: That's fine. Now, get up and unpack my bag.
6: Your bag? I thought you were putting me to sleep.
5: I was just testing. Unpack my bag, John.
6: Why don't you unpack it?
5: I have to refill this hot water bottle.
6: I don't need any hot water bottle.
5: Not for you, it's for me.
6: What?
5: I still have a little indigestion from those clams I ate for dinner.
6: Yeah.
5: You always take me to those cheap restaurants. Whole dinner disagreed with me.
6: It wouldn't dare.
5: Now, don't start getting irritable. I've done plenty for you, so you can do something for me. Unpack my bag, John.
6: Where's my slipper? Did you bring my slipper?
5: It's under the bed in that little foot bath.
6: Foot bath? Big nurse. Look at the size of this suitcase. What did you bring it for? We're only staying one night.
5: You never can tell. Put the stuff away.
6: There's no closet. Where'll I put these dresses?
5: In the drawers.
6: What do you want these drawers?
5: In the dresser.
6: Okay, now I can get some... Blanche!
5: Crank me up, John.
6: What are you doing in my bed? I'm the one who's getting operated on. You have no right to be in my bed eating fruit and candy. Maybe you'd like me to send you some flowers.
5: No, but tell the floor nurse I can have visitors between 2 and 4 tomorrow. I'll feel better then.
6: Am I supposed to sleep in that old wooden cot?
5: Yes, it's easier to watch over you from here.
6: There's nothing but a spring on this cot, not even a mattress.
5: Well, that'll keep you off your back and you won't snore tonight. Just crawl between the blankets. I want you to be well rested for the operation.
6: Put out the lights.
5: In a minute. Was everything all right at the house when you left?
6: Fine.
5: I would have checked things myself if I didn't have to prepare you for your admission here. Maybe I should have stayed home. John, I'm worried about the house.
6: Don't worry.
5: I think I left the electric heater on in the bathroom. It might burn the place up.
6: Won't burn.
5: Did you turn it off?
6: No.
5: Well, how do you know it won't start a fire?
6: I left the water running in the bathtub. Oh, stop popping your topper. I checked everything.
5: You should have taken the animals with us. Poor little canary is locked in the cage, and cat can't get out of the house, and who's going to feed the goldfish? I'll bet they're terribly unhappy.
6: Oh, they're not unhappy. They're having a fine vacation.
5: They are not.
6: They are, too. When I left, the cat was fishing.
5: Fishing? Where?
6: In the goldfish bowl, and he was using the canary for bait.
5: What?
6: The canary and the goldfish are fine, and I wish the cat would drop dead.
5: Why are you so mean?
6: I'm not mean. I'm full of those sleeping pills, and I can't keep my eyes open. Now, put out the lights.
5: I'll be through in a minute.
6: Blanche. Why are you plucking your eyebrows at this time of night?
5: I'm not plucking my eyebrows. I'm taking off my false eyelashes.
6: False eyelashes? I didn't know you had bald eyelids.
5: My eyelids are not bald. It's just that my lashes are short and they don't bring out my eyes. Lots of women use false eyelashes.
6: Well, throw them away. You don't need anything to bring out your eyes.
5: I do, too.
6: You do not. I'm satisfied with the way they bulge now. Are you going to let me get some sleep?
5: Yes, dear. Just close your eyes. I'm going to read the paper for a little while.
6: Read the paper?
5: There's certainly a lot of activity in Washington. What's all this tax reduction talk?
6: Talk.
5: Listen to what Senator...
6: Blanche, I read the paper, every word of it. Read it to yourself.
5: Don't be so disagreeable. Dr. Rasper told me to keep you occupied so you won't think about the operation.
6: All I'm thinking about is sleep.
5: That's a good boy. Mustn't get nervous.
6: Hmm.
5: You see what's happening to the stock market?
6: It's going to pieces.
5: Well, why can't we get a piece of it?
6: Put away the paper, Blanche.
5: What's the name of that stock you bought last year?
6: I told you 50 times. Kentucky Saltpeter Mines. Preferred.
5: Can't even find it listed on the stock page.
6: Look in the help wanted column.
5: Oh, listen to this. Here's a story about a doctor who left a pair of scissors inside...
6: Blanche, will you stop reading to me? I'm nervous and jittery about the operation, and I can't stand the sound of your voice.
5: I can just hear you making those insulting remarks to Gloria Gooseby.
6: Now, don't start with Gloria Gooseby.
5: You wouldn't bite her head off like that without her squealing all over the place.
6: I always bite her, and she never squeals.
5: What?
6: One night I don't want to hear about it.
5: Hush up and go to sleep.
6: Go to sleep, she tells me. In the morning, they're going to cut out my uvula. Teams me up about Gloria. What's that?
5: It's the telephone. Answer it.
6: Why don't you answer it? It's right next to your bed.
5: I'm not supposed to be here. Might be the hospital superintendent, and I don't want him to find out. Go on and answer it.
6: Can't even get any rest in a hospital. Hello?
7: Mrs. Kimford?
6: Huh?
7: The maternity nurse asked me to call you. You can get ready now. They're bringing your baby in for his 1 o'clock CD.
6: What?
7: Isn't this room 413?
6: I don't know what it is, but I'm not feeding any baby. What kind of a hospital is this? I'm going to get out of here.
5: Now, don't go getting hysterical. Just relax.
6: How can I relax?
5: Well, I'm doing my best to see that you get a good night's sleep. I'm so worried I won't be able to close my eyes tonight.
6: What are you worried about? I thought you said it was only a minor operation.
5: Well, I don't care about that. I'm worried about Nature Boy.
6: Who's Nature Boy?
5: The cat. How is he going to get out tonight?
6: What does he want to get out for?
5: John, don't you know it's impossible for certain creatures to be shut up for the night?
6: How well I know it. Why don't you go to sleep, Blanche?
5: I can't sleep. I must find out if the cat's all right. Maybe you ought to call him, John.
6: Okay, what'll I call him?
5: No, I mean, call him on the telephone.
6: Have you gone stark, staring mad, Blanche? How can I call a cat on the telephone?
5: You know it's us, and the ringing of the phone will comfort him. Go on, call Nature Boy. It won't cost anything.
6: Nobody would believe this. Calling a cat at 3 o'clock in the morning.
7: Operator.
6: Get me State 7-9970.
7: State 7-9970. Thank you.
6: How much can a man stand of this sort of stuff before he cracks up?
5: Oh, don't be so tragic. A lot of people call their pets up. Any sound in the house to break the monotony makes them feel better.
6: Sure.
7: There's no answer. Shall I keep ringing?
6: Just a minute. How many times you wanted to ring, Blanche?
5: You sure she has the right number?
6: Operator, you sure it's the right number?
7: I'll try it again.
8: Hello.
6: Hello, Nature Boy?
8: Huh?
6: Are you all right?
8: Fine.
6: Good. I left a big dish of catnip under the sink. Don't touch the canary.
8: Okay.
6: Goodbye. There, the cat feels fine. Blanche! Who answered that phone?
5: I thought you were kidding. Did somebody answer?
6: It must have been the wrong number.
5: You think so, John?
6: Of course I think so. Don't start making you believe that a cat can talk. Blanche, I can't stand any more of this. I'm going home.
5: You get right back in that bed. Dr. Rasper will never forgive me if you run out on
6: him. I don't care. I don't trust that doctor, and I don't believe he knows what he's doing. I'm getting out of here.
5: You are not. Everything's been prepared. The surgery, the nurses, the anesthetic. They'll think you're crazy, John.
6: Blanche, it won't work, I tell you. There's no operation that can cure. Sorry, the guy's a fake. What's he charging you?
5: $50.
6: Blanche, I appeal to your sense of economy. I'm a perfectly healthy guy. Never been sick a day in my life. That snoring operation won't work, and we'll be out $50.
5: We won't be out a penny. I made a deal with Dr. Rasper.
6: What deal?
5: If the operation isn't a success, he's going to take out your liver and appendix for nothing.
6: Good night, Blanche.
5: Good night.
0: Francis Langford and Lew Parker are standing by for a curtain call. In the meantime, for America's finest cigarette, here's another call well worth remembering.
9: Call

0: Remember, Philip Morris is definitely less irritating, definitely milder than any other leading brand. Remember, no cigarette hangover means more smoking pleasure. So, now, here are John and Blanche Bickerson as Francis Langford and Lou Parker.
1: Say, Lou, I was talking to your wife yesterday, and she told me you just bought a big ranch out in the valley.
2: That's right, Francis. You know, my wife is a city girl, and she doesn't know as much about ranch life as I do. We'd like you to come out and see the place, though.
1: I'd love to see it, Lou.
2: But it's only half an acre, but it's got good grass on it, and our livestock is thriving.
1: Livestock? What have you got, chickens?
2: No.
1: Pigs? Cows?
2: Oh, nothing like that.
1: Well, what kind of livestock are you raising?
2: Gophers.
1: Good night.
2: Good night, Francis. Good night, everyone.
0: Be sure to listen next Tuesday night when Philip Morris again will present the Bickersons. And don't miss the Philip Morris Playhouse this coming Thursday night over this same station when Philip Morris will present An Inspector Calls. That's Thursday night for the Philip Morris Playhouse over CBS. In the meantime, don't forget to... Bickersons came to you transcribed from Hollywood, California. Tonight's cast included Shirley Mitchell, Peter Leeds, and John Brown. This is John Holbrook speaking.
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fiery horse with the speed of light, a cloud of dust, and a hearty hi-yo, Silver, the Lone Ranger.

0: With his faithful Indian companion, Tonto, the masked rider of the plains led the fight for law and order in the early western United States. The stories of his strength and courage, his daring and resourcefulness, have come down to us through the generations. And nowhere in the pages of history can one find a greater champion of justice. Return with us now to those thrilling days of yesteryear. From out of the past come the thundering hoofbeats of a great horse, Silver. The Lone Ranger rides again.
1: Come on, Silver. There's danger on the trail ahead. Well, Silver, forward!

0: the town of Mountain City, Ma Collins managed the Great Western Fur Warehouse. In her home, the middle-aged woman was talking to John Maitland, the town marshal.
1: Of all the scheming, conniving tricks, that one by Tom Turner beats all. I hope the coyote stays in jail till it turns green.
2: The trouble is, Ma Collins, I don't know who's going to bring the charges against him.
1: What do you mean?
2: Well, the warehouse he burned was the Webster warehouse. The only one that's got a real complaint is the Webster Company.
1: Well, sakes alive, he tried to burn Jim Blake and the Lone Ranger with the warehouse.
2: Yeah, they can square him out of that charge.
1: Yeah, but he tried to make the hunters think they'd lost their furs in the fire so he could have the furs and not have to pay for them.
2: But the hunters have got the furs back.
1: Do you mean to say that after all the scheming Turner did, the only charge against him is burning the warehouse?
2: Yeah, that's about the way it is.
1: Then there's something wrong with the law.
2: I won't argue that point.
1: Won't Webster himself file charges?
2: Well, he hasn't so far. I've been expecting to hear from him.
1: Webster's never showed up around here, has he?
2: No. He keeps in the background and lets an agent handle the Mountain City end of his business. He's got warehouses all over the fur country.
1: Well, what if Webster won't bring the charges?
2: Then there's not much I can do about Turner. Have to let him go.
1: Oh,
2: I know, Ma Collins.
1: You think maybe Webster's afraid to bring charges again, Turner?
2: Well, that's the way it looks to me. I think Turner did just what Webster told him to do. Is Madge around?
1: Oh, so that's it, huh? You called to see Madge.
2: Well,
1: go on, admit it, Maitland.
2: Of course, I'd like to see you, too.
1: Yeah, but my daughter's more your age, huh? Well, it's all right with me, John. Have you spoken to her yet?
2: Spoken to her?
1: Oh, go on, I can tell when I see a man in love. Same goes for a girl. I don't think Madge exactly squints when she looks at you.
2: Well, do you really think she cares something about me?
1: Why don't you ask her?
2: Oh, gee.
1: But let me tell you, Maitland, you better speak up quick. You've got a rival in these parts.
2: I have?
1: Ever since the fire at the Webster warehouse, Madge has been talking about the Lone Ranger.
2: Oh.
1: If that gent was to walk into this house right now with Madge here and start talking, I bet she'd just go limp. I never saw a girl admire a man like she does that one.
2: Well, maybe I should get me a mask, huh?
1: Oh, you're not worried, huh?
2: No. I guess the Lone Ranger's a heap too busy to spend time talking to pretty girls.
1: Is he still around here?
2: Well, I don't know as to that, but I bet if there's any more deviltry like Tom Turner tried, he'll show up a plenty quick. Well, between the two of us, the Lone Ranger's trying to get the goods on Webster.
1: On Webster?
2: That's right.
1: Has Webster busted any law?
2: Not that can be proved, but he was in some sort of organization that threatened to undermine the government. It was called the Black Era.
1: Uh-huh, he was, huh?
2: The Lone Ranger knows that, but he can't prove it. That's why he wants to see Webster jailed. He don't care what it's for as long as Webster lands in the calaboose for a long time.
1: Well, I hear a horse being reined up. Maybe that's Madge.
2: Golly, maybe it is. Does my tie look straight?
1: Oh, sure, your tie's straight. Now park your hair straight.
2: Oh, that can't be Madge.
1: Well, I'll go see who it is. Set yourself down again and wait there. Oh, howdy. What can I do for you?
3: I'm looking for John Maitland. I heard that he was here.
1: Well, that's John Maitland sitting over there.
3: How do you do?
4: Well, howdy, ma'am.
3: May I come in for a minute?
1: Oh, sure. Step in. Sorry for not thinking of it myself.
3: You're the town marshal, aren't you?
2: Yes'm, that's right.
3: You have a man locked up in jail?
2: Mm-hmm, two of them. One named Turner, the other called Butch. His real name is Laughlin.
1: You're a stranger around here, aren't you, miss?
3: Yes, I just arrived.
2: Well, the train's not due for a week.
3: I drove a buckboard from Craig's Bluff.
1: Oh. Reckon you got there by stagecoach, huh? Or maybe you live in Craig's Bluff.
3: No, I don't live there.
1: Oh. What'd you say your name was?
3: Well, my name doesn't matter. You can call me a messenger from Mr. Webster.
1: Mr. Webster?
2: Of the Fur Company?
3: Yes.
1: Oh, sort of a rival of mine, huh?
3: No, please don't say that.
2: Did you have business with Turner and Butch? Why'd you ask about them?
3: I suppose you haven't heard from Mr. Webster about them yet.
2: No?
3: I didn't think so. That's the reason I came. What are the charges against them?
2: Arson. They set fire to the Webster warehouse.
1: They did a lot of other things, too. They tried to swindle everyone around here out of the furs. They tried to kill the Lone Ranger.
3: I heard about that. I suppose the Lone Ranger has gone away from here now, hasn't he?
1: Well, we haven't seen anything of him since fire.
2: But he's not far away. You can bet on that.
3: How do you know, Marshal?
2: I've heard about the way the Lone Ranger works. He'll know what goes on around Mountain City, and if there's any more scheming by agents from the Webster outfit, he'll show up mighty sudden.
3: Webster agents?
2: Right. The first one is in jail for keeps. The second one, that's Tom Turner, he's in jail awaiting trial.
1: If Webster's got the nerve to bring charges against him.
3: I see.
2: You said something about being here for Mr. Webster.
3: Yes, I'm here to act for Mr. Webster. Can we go to your office, Marshal?
2: I reckon so.
3: Now?
2: Right now. Come on, miss.

0: Tom Turner and his accomplice Butch sat in the jail discussing the chances of going free. Turner was much more confident than Butch.
1: Webster won't make a move against us, Butch. Don't you worry about that.
2: Are you sure? Webster's got to do something, or everybody will think he was behind the burning of the warehouse.
1: He was. The whole thing was his idea.
2: Yeah, but he can't let anybody know about it. Webster'd see our next stretch and think nothing of it. We don't mean anything to him.
1: Oh, we don't, eh?
2: Well, do we?
1: We do.
2: How's that?
1: How do you think I got my orders?
2: About burning the warehouse?
1: Sure. I was told everything we was to do. I was told how to raise the price we paid for furs so we could get all the furs that Honors could get together. Then when it was all in the warehouse, it was to be taken out at night and the warehouse set fire to it.
2: I know, but when you figure that...
1: And I got all those orders in a letter from Mr. Webster himself.
2: You did?
1: Sure. And I kept that letter. You don't think I'm fool enough to burn it up like it said, do you?
2: You still got it?
1: I have. And in a safe place, too. Let Webster file charges against us and see what happens. That'll make him wish he hadn't.
2: Doggone, Turner, you got more sense than I thought you had.
1: Someone just came into the other room.
2: Likely it's John Maitland.
1: Maybe so. He's coming this way. Sounds like his steps.
2: Yeah.
3: Is that you, John?
4: Yep. Well, how you doing here in the jail?
1: Well, not bad. But you can't keep us here much longer.
4: No? Then why not?
1: What are the charges against us? When do we get a trial, or don't we get one? Maybe you can't find anyone to appear against us at the trial. How about that?
2: You gotta try us or turn us loose, John. You know the law.
4: Oh, you boys will get your day in court. Don't worry about that.
2: We will, huh?
1: And I suppose Mr. Webster is going to accuse us of setting fire to his warehouse.
4: That's it, boys.
1: What?
4: The bill of complaint is all made out.
1: But I can't.
2: Where is Webster?
4: Oh, he didn't come here in person. He sent an agent.
1: Someone to take my job. Oh, well, I'll...
4: Take it easy, Turner. You won't do a thing. You're charged with enough to jail you for 10 years.
1: He can't do that. He can't get away with that. Let me out of here for a minute. Just let me out for a little while. That's all I ask. I'll show him a few things.
4: Now, take it easy.
1: Easy nothing. Let me out of this place just long enough to get something. That's all I want. You can go with me. You can send a dozen men to guard me.
4: Turner, you're here to stay, and that's that. And, Butch, the same goes for you.
1: I won't do it. I'll get out. I'll get out and make Webster change his mind. I'll get out of here if that's the last thing I ever do. You listen to me, John Maitland. I'm telling you, Webster's to blame as much as I am. You pay for what he does to me, you'll pay 10 times over.

0: That night, Tonto went to the camp in the woods where the Lone Ranger was waiting. The Indian brought a report from town that surprised the masked man.
1: Webster's really going to go through with it?
2: That's what feller in town say. Turner plenty mad. Him say Webster double cross.
1: Did Webster come to town?
2: No.
1: And then who did?
2: Tonto not know. Webster agent come. Tell Marshall to press charge against prisoner.
1: Well, I suppose Webster had to do it. I didn't think he would. I wonder if Turner will tell anything about Webster.
2: Me not know that.
1: I hope Turner might have information that would prove that Webster was giving all the orders. That's what we're after. Now, I guess...
2: What matter?
1: Well, Webster has kept himself in the clear. There's nothing against him, or he wouldn't have dared turn against Turner. I wonder if... What's the matter, Silver?
2: Me go see.
1: Ready, boy. What is it? What do you hear?
2: Him look to west. Hear sound that way.
1: Can you hear anything, Tonto?
2: Me not hear anything.
1: Wait, listen for a minute. Steady, Silver.
2: Look that way. Light over there, through trees.
1: I see it, Tonto. A fire of some sort.
2: It got bigger all time. Plenty big fire now.
1: Plenty big, fella. We'll have a look at it. Come on, Silver.
2: Get up, scout.
1: Fire's burning fast. Keep back a little, Tonto, in case it's a trap.
2: Me not see anyone near fire.
1: Neither do I. But look at it burn. Pull there, Silver. Plenty big,
2: Tonto.
1: That fire was set to attract someone. That's no campfire, nothing but brushwood.
2: Half right. Happy voice of girl.
1: I hear her running away.
2: Now, me go
1: no,
2: find her.
1: Tonto. She doesn't want us to follow her. Wait till I see what's on the message she's tossed to us. Steady, pull up. Rafted her on the rock.
2: What message say?
1: She's helped us so many times in the past. Now she's followed us all the way down here from Deadwood. Tonto, I'm afraid we're in for a lot of trouble.
2: Oh, we have plenty of trouble other times, too.
1: But this is something I don't like. John Maitland is a marshal. He's in charge of the jail.
2: Isn't that right?
1: The men who help him guard the jail are all good citizens. I don't like to fight men like that.
2: We fight them?
1: We've got to let them shoot at us. We've got to pose as friends of Tom Turner and his partner, Butch. We've got to get them out of jail.
2: And when we start?
1: As soon as we can get ready.

0: In town, while the shadows of night surrounded the jail, John Maitland spoke to two of his friends who were on guard.
1: Turner's desperate, so keep a sharp watch. There's no telling what might happen before morning.
2: Now, don't worry, John. We'll be on the job.
3: I'd like for something to happen. Only those two would try to bust out of the jail would have a good reason to start shooting.
1: Don't take any chances at all. If there's any move made to get them out of the jail, shoot. I'll be right across the way at my house. I'll come on the run if I hear a shot.
2: Right.
1: And there's one thing more. I don't know about the friends of the prisoners, but you can be sure they've got some.
2: I reckon so.
3: There's plenty of men that work for the Webster Fur Company. Maybe they got friends among them.
1: Be on the watch for men outside the jail as well as the two that are in.
3: We will.
1: All right. Then I'll be...
2: What is it?
1: Jeb, look over yonder. Right between my house and the one next to it. You see anything moving there?
2: It's hard to tell. It's pretty dark.
4: I see something. I see it now.
1: Me too.
2: Jeb! I got him! He's fallen!
5: What did you shoot for? We don't know who it is you shot!
2: Oh.

0: And now to continue our story. When the Lone Ranger received a message from the mysterious girl, he realized that it would call for all his skill to get Tom Turner and Butch out of the jail without hurting John Maitland and the other guards. One of the guards, seeing a moving figure between two buildings, suddenly fired his rifle. The figure dropped to the ground. Maitland and the others ran toward him.
1: Confound it, Chet. You shouldn't be so handy with your shooting iron.
2: Well, anyone that's around the jail at this time of night's got no business there.
3: He wasn't around the jail at all. He was across the road between a couple of buildings.
2: Well, I've got no business there either.
1: Here he is. He's flat on his face.
2: Hey, looks like a redskin.
3: Wish there was more light here. We can't see how bad he's hit.
1: Can't even see if he's someone we knew. Here, we'll take him inside my house. Pick him up. Jeb, you take his feet.
2: Right.
3: I'll go ahead and open the door.
1: All right, Chet.
2: He's plenty heavy.
1: Hang on now.
2: If I do say so myself, John, that was mighty fine shooting I done. I wouldn't have believed I could hit him.
1: Well, old Jeb, why'd you have to be a crack shot now of all times?
2: Well, fact is, John, I didn't mean to hit him. I fired to scare him more than anything. Figured that if he was on the level, he'd say something. Otherwise, he'd clear out.
1: I might have known it. If you wanted to miss him, you should have aimed at him. You never hit what you aim at.
2: If I did, I'd turn hunter.
3: The door's open.
1: Watch your step now. Careful of him, Jeff.
2: I am.
3: I'll strike a match and see if I can find the lamp.
1: It's right under the window on the table, kid.
3: Right, I'll get it.
1: Say, what's that?
2: It's trouble outside.
1: Let this man to the floor. Hurry up, Jeff. Down. I gotta see what's going on.
4: Pull out now. Hurry. Jailbreak!
1: You hear that, jailbreak? Come on.
3: Turner's out of the jail.
2: There they go. They got horses.
1: The men are coming from the cafe.
3: There they go.
2: Oh, they got away. Somebody helped them. Look at the door of the jail. It's wide open.
5: John! John Maitland, where are you? Where's your guards? That ornery polecat busted out of jail.
0: There wasn't a chance to overtake Turner and Butch. On horses taken from the hitch rack near the cafe, they raced out of town, and before anyone could start in pursuit, were lost in the night. Dejected and bitter, John Maitland had nothing to say in his own defense. He turned toward his house with Ma Collins at his side.
6: Oh, I don't hold you to blame, John, but hang it all.
1: Ma, there's no use explaining how it all happened.
2: I was to blame, Ma. You can hold it again me for shooting the man.
6: You? Who'd you shoot?
1: He's in my house. We was just about to try and patch him up when the trouble started. Well, Kit, you go on and light the lamp like you started to do.
3: Right. I'll have it going in a second.
1: Careful where you step in the house here. The wounded man is in the middle of the floor.
3: One second now.
6: You don't know who you shot?
2: No, ma'am. It was too dark to see, and we didn't have a chance to look at him.
3: Well, here's the lamp.
6: Well, where is he now?
1: Jumping Juniper. He's gone.
6: Where was he?
1: Right here in the middle of the floor. But he's gone now. Where'd he go?
2: No sign of him at all.
3: Well, I don't see no marks on the floor. He couldn't have been wounded very bad.
6: What's this?
1: Huh?
6: Something here on the... Great day, John Maitland. Take a look.
1: A bullet? It likely fell from the critter's cartridge belt.
6: Take a close look. That bullet didn't drop by accident. That there hunk of metal is called silver.
1: Silver?
2: A silver bullet?
1: You mean the man with... The one Jeb hit? Mom, Kit Jeb. Could it be that the Lone Ranger was here?

0: The next day, John Maitland came to the home of Ma Collins with a grim expression on his face and a folded piece of paper in his hand. He closed the door behind him and spoke directly to the point.
1: I'm looking for the girl that was here yesterday, Ma. Have you seen her?
2: Not since yesterday. Why?
1: I want to talk to that girl. I've got some mighty important questions to ask her. There's some funny business going on here, and I don't like it.
2: How about Tom Turner and Butch? Have you got any trace of them yet?
1: No.
2: Well, now, where do you suppose
1: they... I'm not looking for them anymore. I called in the men.
2: After them escaping from jail like they did, John Maitland, why don't you go...
1: I'm a heap more interested in finding that girl. You dead sure you haven't seen her?
2: Well, I told you I hadn't.
1: She sure dropped out of sight mighty sudden.
2: What's the trouble? What's she done?
1: That's what I want to know. I want to know why she came here saying she was a representative of Webster and ready to file charges against the men in jail.
2: Well, but
1: this is a telegram from Webster.
2: Oh, what'd you say?
1: When I couldn't find the girl this morning, I sent a message to Webster to see if he knew anything about her. He didn't.
2: Webster didn't know about her?
1: Not a thing. And what's more, he don't intend to make trouble for Tom Turner. Says that he hasn't the time to come here and bring the charges against Turner.
2: Oh, sakes alive. That ought to prove that Webster directed all the things that Turner did. The burning of the warehouse and all.
1: It don't prove a thing.
2: But it seems to me
1: Ma
2: that...
1: Ma Collins, a warehouse was burned down. That's about all that happened. We can't prove any attempted murder.
2: But burning down the warehouse
1: that
2: ought to be...
1: That was a crime against the Webster Fur Company. Webster's the one that has to file a complaint. If he won't do it, we can't hold Turner and Butch.
2: Oh.
1: His refusal to file a complaint is reasonable enough. He's a busy man, a mighty busy man. And time is money to him. He figures that sending Turner to jail won't get back the warehouse, so there's nothing to be gained by it. And I can serve you there.
2: But an ornery schemer like Turner running loose and at large. But John is downright dangerous to the community.
1: Webster don't give a hang about the community. He's thinking of his pocketbook.
2: Thinking of his neck, if you ask me. He's scared that Turner will tell a few things about him. That's why he's willing to let Turner go free.
1: Well, that's neither here nor there, though. What I want to know is this. Where's that girl, and why did she come here saying she was from the Webster Company? What was her scheme?
2: Doggone if I know. Say, did you hear anything further about the Lone Ranger?
1: No.
2: But it was a silver bullet that was found in your house last night.
1: It was.
2: Well, then... Oh, shucks, I can't make head or tail out of the way things have happened around here in the past 24 hours. Seems like they must all hitch up some way, but I can't figure out. Excuse me a minute, John. Maybe that's the girl. Yes? Oh.
3: Me want Marshall.
2: John.
4: Redskin. Say, I've seen you before.
3: You see me last night. You come plenty close to shooting me.
4: Well, then you're the one. Great guns. I thought for a time you was dead.
3: Me play possum last night.
4: But what? What dread it you might have been killed.
3: Oh, fella, not good shot. Hunter not take much risk. You come now, huh? Lone Ranger want you.
4: The Lone Ranger?
2: Lone Ranger, John. He wants you.
4: I'm with you, Tonto. Come on.
3: And get other fella, too. Maybe two guards.
4: Two guards? You want them, too? Jeb and Kit. I'll get them right away and be with you in 2 shakes of a lamb's tail. Ma, if that girl shows up in the meantime, you tell her to wait. I want to speak to her.
2: I'll tell her, but I don't guarantee she'll stay around.
3: Girl not come back.
4: You know?
3: Her work finished here. Her go away now. Maybe never come back to Mountain City. Now we go, huh?
4: I'm right with you. Let's shove off.
0: In a cabin some distance away, Turner and Butch sat behind a heavily barricaded door. On the table close at hand, there were several rifles and 3 pistols, together with a lot of ammunition. The windows of the place had been boarded up, but small slits had been left through which the two might fire at anyone who came too close.
5: We can make a stand here if we have to, Butch.
6: Yeah, but for how long?
5: Well, if we was near a real town, I wouldn't figure we had a chance. But you know what Mountain City's like. Nothing at all through most of the year. The only time there's anyone in town is when the trappers and hunters come in with the furs. I don't figure there'll be much of a force to come and get us.
6: Maybe no one at all will come.
5: And we'll stick around for a time and see. Then if we see our chance to slip away, well, we'll do it. Just let me get this letter to Webster in the mail, and then we won't have anything to be afraid of.
6: That devil-crossing snake. Can you imagine him bringing charges against us?
5: He likely figured I wouldn't save his letters. Well, I did. And he better watch his step.
6: I'd still like to know who helped us get out of jail last night.
5: It was probably some of the Webster men who didn't want it known that they was with us.
6: Good thing we had a lot of guns and rifles stored away here.
5: Yeah, I...
6: What's the matter?
5: I heard a horse.
6: Yeah?
5: Take that window. I'll peek through the slit in the door. See if you can see anyone.
6: Right. Hey, Turner, look here.
5: Who is it?
6: John Maitland.
5: Maitland? How'd he locate us?
6: Take a look. He ain't alone.
5: Kit and Jeb with him. And that redskin. That's the Indian friend of the Lone Ranger. Butch, what are they doing here?
6: Can't you guess? They're after us.
5: Yeah, I'll give them a reception. Stand back.
6: Wait. Don't shoot them, Taylor. Better give them a murder charge against us.
5: I'll just warn them.
7: That's a warning. We're armed in here and we don't come out.
6: Hang it all. How'd they locate this hideout?
8: I want you, Tony. You better give up.
7: Not on your life. We can drill you from here, Maitland, and you can't get a shot at us. Clear out before we open fire.
8: Don't have a chance, Tony.
7: No? Now try and come after us. Just you try it and see what happens.
6: They're not coming. They're just standing there.
5: We can stand here as long as they can stand there.
9: Don't turn. Stay where you are.
6: What? Turner, he's behind us.
9: Stop those guns.
5: That's a masked man's voice.
9: You're captured, Turner. Give up and you'll be given a fair trial. I take the barricade off that window and be quick about it. No tricks.
5: He can't be here. It's a trick of some sort.
9: Hey! Don't call me about to turn.
6: He's outside. He's got his gun through the slit in the boards.
9: That's right, Butch. You forgot that the slit you left can be used to fire into the room as well as out of it. Now take down those boards.
5: And do what he says, Butch. I just better mail to Webster. Well, I'll bet we won't be in jail very long.
6: I hope you're right.
9: Now get out that window.
5: We're going. Don't fire again.
6: Thank you, Tony.
4: Just keep your hands to where they are, Turner, and you won't get hurt.
9: Take over, Mason. You're prisoner.
4: We got him. We put ropes on him pronto.
10: I reckon you critters don't have much for thinking. You never realize that we come into view just to draw you two to the window so the Lone Ranger could cover you from the other side. How's that for tying, John?
4: It'll hold this one. Stand aside, Butch. Look, Turner over.
5: We were tricked.
4: As neat as you please.
11: Get the horses, Toto.
5: Me get them.
12: Turner, I suppose you'd also like to know who let you out of jail.
5: Yes, I would.
4: The Lone Ranger let you out, Turner, just so you'd go after that evidence you had against Webster. Search him, boys.
10: We sure will. Keep your hands up, Turner. We'll see what we can find.
5: Double cross.
4: You see, the Lone Ranger figured that you might have something against Webster. Figured that maybe he wouldn't file charges against you on account of
5: it. We have. You got the letters.
10: Here they are.
4: Well, I can't take credit for it. It was the idea of a girl who came here and made out that she was an agent for the Webster office, and that Webster was going to bring charges against you. That made you mighty sore. And now we'll see what comes of it.
5: Here, Silver, Kimatami.
12: All right, Toto. Get ready.
7: Huh? Get ready now.
12: How about it, Maitland? Now have you evidence?
4: Well, of all things. These letters aren't signed.
12: Not signed?
4: No, they're addressed to Turner, all right, but Webster was too smart to sign them. Maybe he had someone else write them, too. So they wouldn't even be in his handwriting.
12: And we haven't any...
4: We can't prove a thing against Webster. But we got one thing.
10: What's that we got, John?
4: These letters are sure enough proof that Turner and Butch planned to set fire to the warehouse. And they're proof that they schemed to get the furs from the hunters without paying for them.
5: They're not proof of anything if Webster don't appear against us.
4: Oh, yes, they are, Turner. Without them, we wouldn't be able to prove anything. But with them. And with this letter you've written to Webster, you're as good as jail for keeps right now.
12: Hello. We still have to get the head man, said the big boy. Come on. Webster's the one we want.
7: Get him up, Scout. Get him up.
13: Oh, Silver! Power!

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3: 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Featuring Ernestine Wade, Johnny Lee, Amanda Randolph, John Brown, Ken Christie, Will Wright, Jeff Alexander's music, yours truly, Harlow Wilcox, and starring radio's all-time favorites, Freeman Gosden and Charles Correll, Amos and Andy.
4: How do you do, ladies and gentlemen? This is Freeman Gosden. In just a few minutes this evening on this program, you're going to hear an important announcement from your Rexall family druggist. I would appreciate it if you would listen to him very carefully. And here's the reason why. What he has to tell you can save you money on your drugstore needs for months to come. So listen carefully, please. Thank you. Well, our old friend the Kingfish had his usual full day. He was up at 11 o'clock sharp, down to the pool hall for a little exercise. Lunch on the cuff at the local beanery. Then he and Andy took in a late movie. And now it's 6 o'clock, and the tired businessman is just returning home.
5: Well, let me get in the apartment here.
6: George Stevens, is that you, you no-good lazy loafer?
5: She must want something. She's trying the sweet approach. Yes, it's me, honey.
6: Well, I've been waiting for you, George.
5: Yeah, well, say, honey, what is these two suitcases doing in the hall? They ain't ours, is it?
6: Of course not. You know we ain't had no luggage in 22 years. The hotel seized our suitcases when you couldn't pay the bill on our honeymoon.
5: Oh, yeah, I remember that. We had to shoebox it back from Niagara Falls. Yeah. Do we have company, honey?
6: Yes, we do. Mama is moving in with us.
5: Now, wait a minute. That old goat ain't going to...
6: George, don't you dare call my mother an old goat.
5: All right, that middle-aged goat then. I don't care. She ain't moving in here. She'll eat us out of house and home.
6: George, Mama is not a big eater.
5: Oh, no. How about the last time she was here for the chicken dinner? She never raised her head from the plate. While she was submerged in that chicken so long, I could have swore that she was breathing through a snorkel. She ain't moving in here, I'm telling you that.
6: George, Mama is already here.
5: Well, I don't care. She got to go. I is tossing out of here bag and baggage.
6: Now, wait a minute, George.
5: Yes, sir, this is football season, and I'm going to celebrate it by drop-kicking her down the front step.
6: George Stevens?
5: I'm going to take that old rhinoceros, and I is going to tell her...
7: Did somebody call me?
6: Well, George, here's Mama. Tell her what you was going to tell her.
5: But Sapphire...
6: Go ahead. Mama, George has something he'd like to discuss with you.
5: Well, Mama, the thing is...
7: What you got to say to me, Baldy?
5: Well, you see,
6: Mama, would you care for some more roast beef?
7: No, thank you, daughter. I couldn't eat another slice.
5: Oh, go ahead and have one more. 13's an unlucky number.
7: There's a certain person at this table that I finds highly obnoxious. I ain't mentioning no names, but if they opens their big mouth once more, I'm going to hit him across the bald head with his gravy boat.
6: George, you leave Mother alone.
7: A certain party has brains enough to make wisecracks, but they don't have brains enough to go out and get a job.
5: Well, speaking of brains, Mama, you don't impress me as no Phi Beta Kipper, you know. That IQ of yours, you'd have to study to be a pinhead.
7: But I'll tell you one thing. If I went out looking for a job, I wouldn't have no trouble.
5: What are you talking about? I bet you I could get a job faster than you could any day of the week.
7: Oh, I could get a job quicker than you could.
5: Ha, ha, ha. I could get one lots quicker than you could.
6: Well, why don't you settle it?
5: What do you mean?
6: Well, tomorrow morning, Mama will go out and look for a job.
5: Yeah, that's a good idea.
6: And then, George, you can go out and look for a job.
5: Yeah, that's a good... Like the marinated herring said, I was all right till I opened my big mouth.
2: Hiya, Kingfish. What are you doing down here at the lodge hall so early?
5: Well, Andy, I got up bright and early this morning and looking for a job.
2: What? Yeah, well, that's good. Hey, excuse me for protruding, Kingfish. My adenoid's been flopping around on me here, and I ain't hearing so good. I just heard you say something I know you didn't say.
5: No, Andy, I'm going to get a job, boy. Me and my mom-in-law done had an argument, and I getting a job, that's the only way I can keep my self-respect.
2: Yeah, but getting a job. This is serious. This is just as bad as them Japanese fellas that gets desperate and takes a knife and commits heebie-jeebies.
5: And I was forced into it, boy. I said I could get a job before my mother-in-law, and if I don't, well, I'd be disgraced for life.
2: Yeah, that's right. You wouldn't want her to get the upper hand. I guess that old gal is about the meanest thing this side of the Iron Curtain.
5: Well, I got the classified ad section here. I done checked a few jobs.
2: Well, there must be a lot of defense work now. Maybe you can get a job at the shipyard.
5: No, ain't I a little afraid of the shipyards. I worked there during the war. They started me off as a welder with a torch and one of them big steel hats, you know.
2: Yeah, it did, huh?
5: Yeah, I was welding away on the ship there when I leaned over to get a better look at my work, and I welded myself right to the deck.
2: Well, I agree that a fellow ought to stick on the job, but that is carrying it a little too far.
5: Well, I thought about trying one of them big automobile factories this time. What do you think of that?
2: Well, I don't know about them. You know, that's where we lost poor old Brother Thompson. He was working in the plant foundry down there, I think, when he accidental fell in one of them conveyor belts. He come out two buildings later shaped like a crankshaft.
5: Wait a minute. Here's something here. Look here. Help wanted, male and female, Thompson's Department Store. New branch opening this week. Situation open to all categories. Yeah, applied employment office room 508 for aptitude test. Many executive positions still open. Andy, this is it.
2: Yeah. You know, that's over on 134th Street. That's a nice-looking store. The other day when it was raining, I went in there and tried on shoes for a couple hours.
5: Go over to Thompson's, Andy. I'll show my mom-in-law who can get a job faster. They say here that you ought to take an aptitude test. That's what you got to do. And, what's that, Andy? That aptitude test.
2: Mm-hmm.
5: Is that where it takes the blood out of your ear?
2: No. That's to find out your IQ.
5: Oh, yeah.
2: You know, you put square pegs in the round holes and answer questions true and false and all that stuff. I took one of them during the war down to draft board.
5: Aptitude, yeah, how'd you make out, Anna?
2: I don't know, Kingfish. After they looked at my paper, they told me to go home and hide till the war was over.
8: All right, pick up your papers on my desk here for the aptitude test. There you are. Here. Here's yours. You have a full hour.
5: Can I have one of them, sir?
8: Here you are. You have a full hour. Take a seat at any one of those desks.
5: Oh, yeah, sir. Hello.
7: Hello, George.
5: Mama, what is you doing here?
7: Well, I seen the ad in the paper. I'm taking the aptitude test, too. I bet you my brains will come out on top.
5: Your brains? I see better brains than yours laying on a piece of Melba toast. What you talking about?
7: About that.
8: All right, everybody. Start the test. You have exactly 1 hour. Time is up. Time's up. Turn your papers into room 515. All papers to 515. You'll be notified of the results of the test by mail.
5: Oh, well, holy mackerel, I just finished the thing in time. Oh, me, I wonder...
7: Well, how'd you do, George?
5: Oh, fine, mother-in-law, dear. It was a snap. I went through it faster than Einstein through Guffey's reader.
7: Well, George, I got some shopping to do. I wonder if you'd turn my paper in with yours at room 515.
5: Oh, yeah. Give me the thing. I'll turn it in for you. 515 is down the hall here. Look like Mama done pretty good job here on her paper. She's an old walrus, but she's a pretty bright old walrus. Yeah, she did better than me. I'd never live it down. I wonder... I gonna do it. Nobody in the hall here. I'll scratch out Mama's name, and I'll put my name on her paper. And I'll put her name on my paper. That's exactly what I do here. Yeah, I'm glad I thought of this. With my mind, I ought to be in Washington.
9: Good evening. This is your Rexall Family Druggist with the money-saving news Amos promised you I'd have. Next week's issues of the Saturday Evening Post, Life, Look, Collier's, and the Farm Journal will carry a 2-page advertisement on Rexall's famous 1-cent sale that starts October 18th. 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It appears in next week's issues of The Post, Life, Look, Collier's, and the Farm Journal.
5: Walk with me back to the house, then.
10: Yeah. Say, you know, that was quick thinking, putting your name on your mama-in-law's test paper and her name on yours.
5: Yes, Andy, I ought to be hearing any day now about the results.
10: But tell me this, Kingfish. Don't your conscience pang you a little bit about doing this?
5: No, Andy, it's the old law of the jungle. Eat or be et. I's done blue-plated her before she blue-plated me, that's it. Well, you're my host, yeah. I'll get on in, Andy. Well, I'll see you later, Andy.
10: Yeah, well, so long, King.
5: So long, boy. So long.
6: Is that you, Joy?
5: Yes, honey.
6: Me and Mama's been waiting for you.
5: Oh, yeah. Seeing you two standing there when I come in gives me a rough idea what Papa Vulture thought when he came face to face with the two vultures in his nest.
6: Never mind that, George. These two letters come today from the Thompson Department Store. One for you and one for Mama. We've been waiting, so now, George, you open yours first.
5: Yeah, be only too happy to open the paper, yeah.
7: Yeah, let's see how you made out, Baldy.
5: Mama, I got an idea that in just a second here, you is going to be smirking from the other side of your upper plate. Now, let me get this open here. Let's see here. Dear sir, listen to this. This is to inform you that as a result of your aptitude test, in which you scored the mark of 74, placing you 45th in our list of applicants, you have been given the job in our delivery department as a messenger. Kindly report Monday. Ha, ha. A messenger. See there? There's brains for you. I got a job. Well, mother-in-law, dear, open your letter.
6: Yes, hurry up, Mama.
5: Yeah, well, I hope it won't be too much of a shock to you. I can see it now. I was going to say something like, dear madam, it is our unpleasant duty to inform you that there's no place in our organization for lunkheads.
6: You stop that, George. Mama, what does your letter say?
7: Let's see now. Dear Mrs. Smith, this is to inform you that as a result of your aptitude test, in which you scored a mark of 100, placing you number one in our list of applicants, we find you qualified for an executive position. Hey! We are assigning you to our delivery room, where you will be have full charge of all our messengers.
5: No. I've been fouled. I demand a recount. They can't.
7: Hello. Delivery room. Mrs. Smith speaking. Oh, yes, sir. I'll put one of our messengers on it right away. Thank you. Come in.
5: Excuse me, mother-in-law, dear, but I have to deliver this big package down at 72nd Street. I come for car fare. Must I taxi it or must I bus it?
7: It's only 62 blocks. You'll heel and tow it. Pass the meat platter, George.
5: Yeah, all right. Yeah, here you is, Mama.
7: You better get a move on down at the store, too.
5: Yes, Mama.
7: You is the worst messenger I have under me.
5: Yes, Mama.
6: George, you don't want to give Mama's department a bad record, do you?
5: Yes, Mama. I mean, no, honey. I don't want to.
7: And where was you this afternoon when I was looking for you?
5: Well, I saw her, Mama, but one of them big cases fell on my foot, and I went up to the infirmary to get him to try to stop the bleeding.
7: Well, how dare you? In the future, if you got any bleeding to do, you do it on your own time.
5: Yes, Mama. Oh, and I'm telling you, boy, that it's terrible. She drives me around the store like a dog all day, and then I guess it again at night.
10: Oh, yeah, that was certainly a nasty boomerang there, getting a job and having your mama-in-law as your boss.
5: Yeah, you ain't got no idea, Andy. Look at the way I'm twitching here. I'm a nervous wreck. I shook so much last night that I jiggled my bed halfway across the room.
10: You was bad off, Kingfish. And look at the way your eyes is bugging out there. I ain't seen nothing like that since I was down at the fishing pier and stepped on a flounder.
5: Oh, I tell you, Andy, it's terrible. My mother-in-law blasting at me all the time. The only peace and quiet that I had in a week was last Thursday night. She tried to eat a four-decker sandwich and her jaws locked on her for 2 hours.
10: Well, why don't you just up and quit the job?
5: Well, I can't, Andy. I can't give in to my mama-in-law. I can't admit defeat. I got to fight, Andy. I got to fight this thing out.
10: Yeah, if there was only some way that you could get the best of her.
5: Yeah, if only I could find...
10: Come in.
5: Well, Algonquin J. Calhoun, how is you, boy?
10: Yeah, what is you doing over here, Calhoun?
11: Oh, I just come from the First National Bank. We had a big disagreement. Big disagreement about my balance.
5: Yeah, well, what's the trouble?
11: Well, as far as I can figure, at that bank, I have just $139.38 overdrawn.
10: Yeah, well, what did the bank say?
11: They say I ain't got no account at all.
10: Well, that's them banks always bringing up them little technicalities.
11: Kingfish, what's the matter with you? Look at that face of yours. Last time I seen anything that sad looking was in a bowl of clam chowder.
5: Oh, I don't know. I messed myself up. Me and my mother-in-law applied for a job, and I switched the aptitude test papers, and she ended up being my boss. Ooh. I really outfoxed myself this time.
10: Oh, yeah. That old lady is really making a nervous wreck out of the Kingfish.
5: Yeah, I tear my hair out, only I can't afford to lose no more. Calhoun, ain't there some way that I can get rid of that old lady?
11: Well, you could...
10: I don't know what you want us to do, but from the looks of your face, I think we'd get arrested if we'd done it.
11: No, it is a practical idea. The thing for you to do is get the old lady fired.
5: Fired, yeah, but how does we do that?
11: Simple, just go to the boss and make up some kind of story about her being an undesirable employee.
5: Yeah, Andy, this is Sunday. Yeah, we could go to the man who owns the department store. He's home, Mr. Monahan. Yeah, we can go right to his home. Yeah, we'll do it, Andy. It's our only chance. Hold on, me. Why is I always having this family trouble? Calhoun, I never heard about you talking about having no family trouble or having no trouble with your wife.
11: No, boss, I ain't never had no trouble with my wife. You see, when I got married 18 years ago, me and my wife took a honeymoon trip to Bermuda on a big ocean liner. And on that trip, my wife done something that made me the happiest man and full of ceaseless delight and comfort for the rest of my life.
10: What'd she do?
11: She fell overboard.
10: Oh.
3: here's a lady with a question for our Rexall family druggist.
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5: Here's Mr. Monahan's house now. You remember what I told you to do?
10: Certainly I remember. What do you think I am, stupid or something?
5: Good. Now, you remember everything we're going to tell Mr. Monahan?
10: Yes, I remember what we're going to tell Mr. Monahan. Ha! Ha! Ha! Who's Mr. Monahan?
5: You big dummy. He is Mama's boss at the department store. We're going to get her fired.
10: Oh, yeah. I was all right now, yeah. Knock on the door. Go
5: ahead. Yeah, I hope he falls for this thing. It's our only chance.
13: Yes, what is it?
5: Excuse me, sir. Are you Mr. Monahan, owner of the Thompson Department Store, ain't you?
13: Yes.
5: Well, I'm a loyal employee, Stevens. You've probably heard of the boys down at the store refer to me as old faithful dog Stevens, the company man.
13: No, I haven't heard of you, but what do you want?
5: Well, Mr. Monahan, I have come here with important information that I feel you should know. I'm revealing this information because I feel it's my solemn duty as a loyal employee of the Thompson Department Store. In other words, I'm doing it for my old alma mater. You see what I mean here?
13: Well, what is this information?
5: Well, Ms. Monahan, this is Mr. Brown here, and I think we better step inside. What we're going to brought about is rather confidential, and I'd rather do my brooding inside behind closed doors, you see.
13: Oh, very well. Well, come in.
5: Yeah, after you enter.
10: Yeah.
13: Now, what is this all about?
5: Ms. Monahan, it is my painful duty to inform you that you have a terrible fiend in your employee.
10: Yeah, and besides that, she ain't a very nice person, either.
5: Her name is Ramona Smith.
13: You mean Ramona Smith from the delivery room?
5: Yeah, they're known in your employment records by that name, but known to the police of four continents as Ruthless Ramona, the child deserter.
13: What? Child deserter?
5: Yes, while she labors in your store, you see, this heartless woman has left 12 children at home, ages 2 to 9, without no parenthetical care. The man here who can confirm it. This is her husband right here. There you
13: her go. Husband?
5: Yeah. Yes, that's right. This poor unfortunate that she cast aside like a dried out banana peel.
10: Yeah, that's me, all right.
13: Now, wait a minute here. You mean to say that while she's working, she's neglecting her children? Why, she makes a good salary at the store.
10: Yeah, but Mr. Me and the kids never sees a dime of it. On payday, she goes right from the cashier's window to the racetrack.
5: Yes, it's a sad thing, mister. A sad thing.
10: Oh, yeah. Last week, she put the food money on a 3-horse parlay. Me and the kids listened to the race on the radio. Oh, I tell you, it broke their little hearts when their roast beef dinner pulled the tendon in the stretch.
13: Well, doesn't she bring anything home from the track so these poor, poor children can eat?
5: Well, Miss Monahan, I dropped by her place the other day, and I never hoped to see a sadder sight than a 2-year-old child spreading peanut butter on an old parimutuel ticket.
10: It's terrible, just terrible.
13: Now, wait a minute here. You're their father. Why don't you do something for these poor, neglected children? You're a man. Why don't you do something?
10: Well, you see, Yeah, why don't I, KP?
5: Well, you forgot, Mr. Brown. You was a sick man. You was practically left dying in the bed there. You had to get out of a sick bed to come over here.
10: Oh, yeah, that's right. Oh, I was sick as a dog, mister. I really...
13: Well, this is certainly a sorry state of affairs, a woman neglecting her family. I have children of my own, and I'm not going to be a party to this. I won't have this woman disgrace my department store.
5: Yeah.
13: She'll receive her notice first thing tomorrow morning.
5: Yes, sir.
13: You've done a great service to the company, Stevens, and I won't forget this.
5: Yes, sir. I've done it out of loyalty. Like I said, loyal Stevens, they call me the old faithful dog, you know. That's
13: why. Why, the idea, a woman neglecting 12 children... She ought to be behind bars.
5: I agree with you. Good day, sir. Good day.
10: Yeah, good day.
5: Come on here. Oh, boy, I didn't think we could do it, but we done it, Danny. We done pulled it off.
10: Yeah.
5: I got my mom-in-law fired. It was great work. Oh, I tell... Say,
4: What is the matter with you, Ennis?
10: I was just thinking. If I as sick as I supposed to be, I better go home and lay down for a while.
4: Oh. Well, come on, boys. Come on, boys. Walk with me back to the apartment. I'm a little tired,
10: yeah? Yeah, I guess you had a big day at the store with your mom-in-law getting fired.
1: Kingfish, this is the dirtiest trick you done ever done, getting your poor mother-in-law fired. She must be heartbroken.
5: Amos, she don't even know what hit her. They fired her this morning. She tried to see Mr. Monahan, but they threw her right out the store.
10: Oh, yeah, I guess this will convince her that men's is smarter than women's.
1: Well, Kingfish, the only thing I hope is that you get a new boss that's four times worse than your mother-in-law. That'll teach you a lesson.
10: Oh, take it easy, Amos.
5: Well, there ain't no chance of that happening. They has given another one of them aptitude tests to pick a new boss. Yeah, they put an ad in the paper. It's open to all employees of the store and everybody else, too.
10: Yeah, and you got 100 in the last one. With your experience and everything, you probably get a higher mark than it's even possible to get.
1: Yeah, well, I can't help but feel sorry for your mother-in-law.
5: Well, don't be silly, Amos. That's like feeling sorry for a barracuda.
4: What's going on here, fellas? What's going on?
14: Well, they just posted the results of the aptitude test for the head of the delivery room.
4: Well, let me see here. First, Stevens. Well, how you like that?
14: Well, you certainly must have had a good mark. Here comes Mr. Monahan.
15: Hi, everybody. I guess by now you've all seen the results of the aptitude test for the new head of our delivery room.
4: Oh, yes, sir. Yes, sir. We have seen the thing.
15: It's unfortunate we had to get rid of Mrs. Smith, but I think this time we really have the right person for the job.
4: I agree with you there, sir.
15: The results of this test show that this person has intelligence, resourcefulness, and outstanding leadership ability.
4: Yes, sir. I'm supposed to agree with you again.
15: And now, gentlemen, I'd like you to meet the new head of the delivery room, the one who got the highest mark in our aptitude test that was open to everyone. Come in, please. I want you to meet your new boss man, Mrs. Sapphire Stevens.
16: How do you do, everybody?
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0: I am the Whistler, and I know many things, for I walk by night. I know many strange tales hidden in the hearts of men and women who have stepped into the shadows. Yes, I know the nameless terrors of which they dare not speak. ...1915 was a big year for a lot of people in New York City. Herman Arnold, for instance. Herman Arnold, the gambler, was murdered. And because of that, it was a big year for Jerry Mason, drugstore clerk. Yes, 1915 was the year Jerry Mason met Mr. Death. You see, just before he died, Herman Arnold persuaded Jerry Mason to embezzle $1,800 from the safe at Thatcher's drugstore where he worked. He was going to double it overnight. That's what Jerry told Laurie Crane, his girlfriend. Only then the news came. Arnold was murdered. The money was gone. And all Laurie could say was...
1: Jerry, maybe we'd better run. Leave town.
2: Are you crazy? They'd catch us sooner or later. I'll think of something now. Let me alone.
0: Yes, if it hadn't been for Herman Arnold and his foolproof scheme for doubling that embezzled money, Jerry Mason might never have met Mr. Death. But the meeting was in the cards that night in April, 1915. Everything that happened was in preparation for the meeting. Herman Arnold's death, Mr. Thatcher's coming back from his vacation, and after Laurie's phone call...
3: Hello?
2: Oh, sorry, I kept you waiting. The phone...
3: Yeah, got some aspirin?
2: Yeah, sure. There you are, 25.
3: Open kind of late tonight, aren't you? Here.
2: Yeah, I was about to close up when you came in. That's 25 out of... Hey.
3: What's the matter?
2: Well, you gave me $1,000 bill.
3: Yeah, I know. There's something else I want to buy besides aspirin.
2: Why, I can't make change for this.
3: You can keep the change.
2: Huh?
3: And there are four more just like that one for you. When you deliver
2: it. I don't get it, mister.
3: We alone?
2: Well, wait a minute. Yeah, we're alone.
3: You're pretty hard up for dough, ain't you? Small matter of 1,800 bucks.
2: Who told you?
3: Never mind, I know. There's something we want to buy, Mr. Mason. You're the only guy in town who sells it.
2: Yeah?
3: This ain't ordinary merchandise, Mr. Mason. I understand you have a regular customer by the name of Ted Conley.
2: Yeah, the newspaper columnist.
3: What's he buy here?
2: Has his prescriptions filled.
3: What kind of prescription?
2: Chlorohydrate. He can't sleep at night without it.
3: Pretty powerful drug, ain't it?
2: Not in small doses. I put it up for him in capsules.
3: I see. What about large doses?
2: What do you mean?
3: I mean, if he was accidentally to take a capsule, well, it was loaded with maybe three times as much as usual.
2: Oh, well, that wouldn't happen. I'm very careful. 8 grains is
3: all. Suppose you accidentally loaded one of them capsules, Mr. Mason.
2: Oh.
3: Get it?
2: I see. You want to buy a murder?
3: It's only murder when you get caught. Now, if Mr. Townley was to be found the next morning... dead with an overdose of chloral hydrate in him. What would you say? That is, if you was holding the post-mortem.
2: Well, I'd check the rest of the capsules in the box.
3: Uh-huh. And suppose you found them all kosher.
2: Then I'd say he took more than one on purpose.
3: Is it worth 5 grand?
2: I don't know.
3: 5 grand just to load one capsule and slip it in his next prescription?
2: All right, I'll do it.
3: You're smart, Mr. Mason. I'll have the other 4 grand for you within an hour after Mr. Townley wakes up dead.
4: Good night, Mr. Mason.
2: $5,000. I'm okay. I better close up now.
5: Pardon me.
2: But how'd you get in here?
5: I came in through the side door. I've been looking at the magazines over there behind the rack. I'd like to purchase this.
2: How long
5: issue.
2: Have you been here?
5: Oh, half an hour or more. I hope you don't mind.
2: That man who just left?
5: Yes, I saw him. I didn't want to interrupt. You both seemed to be so interested.
2: You heard what we were saying?
5: Oh, I didn't pay much attention. You see, I'm quite excited. I'm going on a trip to Europe. I'll take this issue of travel, if you don't mind. It has a remarkable article on Syria. Have you ever been to Europe, Mr. Mason?
2: How'd you know my name?
5: Oh, I happened to hear that gentleman call you, Mr. Mason.
2: Is that all you heard?
5: Wait, what's the matter, Mr. Mason? I'm dreadfully sorry if I eavesdropped, but it was entirely unintentional.
2: I see. Magazine's 25 cents.
5: Yes, 20. There you are.
2: Thanks.
5: I'm so excited about my trip, I can hardly close my eyes at night. It's a good thing I don't do this very often. They say a large proportion of American businessmen die prematurely because they can't sleep at night.
6: What made you say that?
5: Why, it's true. You know, Mr. Mason, this will be the first time in my life I've left New York State, except for a trip or two to Jersey City, of course. No wonder I'm excited, eh?
6: When are you leaving?
5: May 1st. Oh, say, I wonder if you'd do me a favor.
6: What?
5: Well, the next issue of Travel has an article on English inns. I wonder if you'd be kind enough to put one aside for me.
6: Okay, I'll save you.
5: Oh, I'll come in for it. It should be a week or so, shouldn't it?
6: Or just before the 1st of May. Oh,
5: thank you. Thank you so much. I'll be going.
6: Oh, I'm sorry about being so touchy. You know, that other customer, he kind of had me on edge. He kept talking in riddles. You hear what he was telling me?
5: Well, just a word now and then. Enough to...
6: To what?
5: To know it was none of my business. Good night, Mr. Mason. I'll be back on April 30th for the magazine.
7: 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If you visualized a black circle with yellow letters spelling out the words Signal gasoline, and, of course, a traffic signal in the center, which is why we say let every traffic signal remind you, you do go farther with Signal gasoline. What's more, that's a mighty good sign to look for these days, because there you'll find not only Signal's famous Go Farther gasoline, but the full line of Signal specialized lubricants. 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

Oh, Jerry Mason didn't close the store that night after the little man had left with his travel magazine. He just stood there at the counter thinking for a long time. Then he went back to the pharmacy department and took down a jar of chloral hydrate and a few gelatin capsules. Yes, it could be done easily, simple as ABC. The easiest 5 grand he'd ever make in his life. Or perhaps the hardest. That little man with a travel book. How much had he heard? You watched him carefully, Jerry. It wasn't a sign he knew anything. Go home and get some sleep. Forget about Laurie waiting for you at her apartment. Forget about the little man. Just go home and get some sleep. Two o'clock. Forget about the little man, Jerry. Just an innocent old fuddy-duddy who happened to stroll in that side door at the wrong time. Go on, get some sleep. He knows. He must know. He knew your name, didn't he? If he could hear that, he could hear the rest. That is, if he was listening. Wait a minute. Get hold of yourself. Are you going to toss over 5 grand because of a crazy hunch and go to prison for embezzlement when Thatcher starts looking for that 1800? Are you yellow? Don't be stupid. Get some sleep. Yes, get some sleep.

0: Jerry, you look like a ghost.
1: I couldn't sleep all night. I got to decide right now. Townley will be in here for his prescription any minute.
0: We made a wrong guess, Jerry. About the 1800.
1: I know.
0: I love you, Jerry. Don't let them drag you down any farther.
1: But what about Thatcher's money?
0: Jerry, it's murder.
1: If I get caught, it's murder. I just can't get that guy with the magazine out of my mind.
0: Townley's a big man, Jerry. They won't pass it off without a question. He knows too much about too many people.
1: Well, there can only be one answer, I tell you. The guy's an addict, and everybody knows that people like that die from overdoses every day. I'm a cinch. If that little guy with the glasses is as dumb as he looks.
2: Oh. Morning, Jerry.
1: Oh, Mr. Townley. How's newspaper business?
2: Rotten, thanks.
1: Oh, this is my fiancée, Miss Crane.
2: Miss Crane?
0: How do you do?
2: A word of advice, Miss Crane. Keep him away from the newspaper business. Fate worse than death. How about my chemicals, Jerry?
1: Yes, sir. If you can wait, I'll have it for you in just a minute.
2: Okay. I really mean it, Miss Crane.
0: You do?
2: Yes. Maybe she's right, Jerry. Maybe you'd better forget the whole mess. And yes, throw away $5,000. More money than you'll ever have if you live to be 100. Townley's a nice guy. Be ashamed to bump him off. Maybe Thatcher will listen to reason about the discrepancy. Let you off easy. Yes, take that capsule out and look at it for a minute.
1: $5,000. Right in the palm of my hand. $5,000. All right, Mr. Townley. There's one for good measure.
2: It's done, Jerry. No way of changing it now. And even you're surprised when it pays off only two nights later. Two more nights without sleep, by the way. It's about midnight when you hear someone at the door.
1: Oh, now, who could that be at this time of night? Yes?
3: You Jeremiah T. Mason?
1: That's right.
3: Sorry to get you out of bed this time of night, Mr. Mason. I'm Hodges, Homicide Bureau.
1: Homicide?
3: Don't be alarmed. Just making a routine investigation. It hasn't come out in the papers yet, but Ted Townley, the columnist, was found dead in his apartment this afternoon. Overdose of sleeping powder.
1: Oh, I see. Well, come in, please.
3: Thanks.
1: Sit down.
3: Yeah. Well, only be a minute. I understand you're employed by the Thatcher Drug Company where Townley got his prescriptions filled.
1: Yes, as a matter of fact, I usually put them up myself.
3: What was the drug?
1: Chloral hydrate.
3: Mm-hmm. How long had he been taking it?
1: Oh, I think about 5 years.
3: I see.
1: Excuse me for a minute.
3: Sure, go ahead.
1: Hello?
4: Mr. Mason?
1: Yeah?
4: You did a nice job.
1: Oh, don't apologize, Laurie. You didn't get me out of bed. Inspector Hodges of the Homicide Squad is here.
4: I get you.
1: It seems Townley, the columnist, was found dead in his apartment.
4: I'll address that door to General Delivery. Name of Charles Henshaw. Got it?
1: Yes, that's it. He got the drug from us. That's why the inspector's here.
4: Take it easy, pal. Remember, they ain't got a thing on you. So long.
1: All right. Good night, dear. I'll see you tomorrow. Sorry, Inspector.
3: That's okay. Nothing irregular about the case, of course. Stomach contents analyzed as chloral hydrate. Doctor tells me you'd had trouble with Townley. Said the guy was turning into a regular addict.
1: Well, if there's anything I can do...
3: Forget it. This'll probably close it up. Don't think you'll even have to testify. Well, thanks a lot, Mason. Sorry I had to disturb you.
1: Well, that's quite all right, Inspector.
3: Good night, Mason. Hey, better get back to bed and get some sleep. You look like you've had a hard day.
2: Yes, try and sleep, Jerry. You're exhausted. Your arms and legs ache with fatigue, and your brain keeps spinning like a top. It's there every time you close your eyes. Black and white circles, like a whirling rifle target, with a little man in glasses grinning at the center.

0: Sleep. Sleep.
1: Well, what's this, Jerry? Could you be dreaming that you're walking in Central Park alone? There's not a breath of air. The leaves of the trees hang limp and motionless. It's too quiet to be real.
2: Oh, Mason.
3: Huh? What? Townley. Mr. Townley, you can't...
2: Oh, yes, I can. Here, I want you to meet a friend of mine.
3: Why, you're... No, no.
4: Oh, yes, yes, we've met before, Mr. Townley. I happened in the drugstore on the night Mr. Mason made arrangements for your departure.
2: Mason, I want you to meet Mr. Death.
3: Mr. Death?
2: Right.
4: Odd name, isn't it? Death, D-E-A-T-H.
2: You see, I've retained Mr. Death to handle my case. He specializes in cases of this kind. You know, double crosses, cold-blooded murders, that sort of thing. He's a man of exceptional ability. I was lucky to get him.
3: What do you mean?
2: Mr. Death is what you might call a retributionist.
4: Precisely. A retributionist. Deal in retribution, evening up all scores. Rather uncommon practice. Yes. You see, Mr. Mason, we operate on the premise that it's still murder, even if you don't get caught.
3: No. No, it isn't.
4: Now, relax, Mr. Mason. You haven't a thing to worry about. Everything is taken care of. All the details can be worked out before I leave on my trip. You've seen this issue of Traveler, Mr. Mason. Remarkable article on Syria.
3: No, you're wrong. I have nothing to
2: do. We're not angry at you, Mason. For that matter, you did me a favor. I much prefer this to the newspaper business. There's no reason why we can't handle this matter of retribution as a nice, friendly little deal.
4: Of course we will. Now, let's talk about your trip.
3: My trip?
4: My one passion is travel, Mr. Mason, and I suspect you have hidden leanings toward it yourself, so I've arranged for you to take a trip, too.
3: No, no.
4: It'll be a much more interesting trip than mine, I assure you. I don't have the itinerary as yet.
3: No, go away! Go away! Go away! No, go! Go! It's a dream. It was only a dream. Laurie, you have no idea what it was like. They both grinned at me and talked about retribution and a long trip.
5: Well?
3: What?
5: I shouldn't say I told you so, I guess.
3: There was no other way out, Laurie.
5: I know. I suppose I'm as guilty as you are. You just aren't a murderer, Jerry. You haven't got the right kind of a mind.
3: This was so real.
5: You've got to get hold of yourself. It's done, and there's nothing we can do to change it. Now, where's the money?
3: Here. I picked it up at the post office this morning.
5: Small bills. Good. I'll return it to the safe. Mr. Thatcher might get in early.
3: You'll have it all ready for him.
5: And I'll be back later this afternoon. Now, you've got to get some sleep.
3: I know, but every time I close my eyes, I see him.
5: Forget him, will you? I told you, it's only your imagination.
3: All right. I'll go to sleep. Oh, before you go, fix me another bromide, will you?

0: Who is it?
1: Hello there, Mr. Mason. I'm sorry to intrude, but there are still a few things we should discuss.
0: Go away. You're not real.
1: You're just like all the others.
0: The others?
1: Yes, I suppose it's just one of the problems every retributionist has to put up with. Nobody believes he's real. Purely a philosophical problem, of course.
0: What?
1: Depends on what you mean by real. But that isn't getting us anywhere, is it? Now, let's see. Mr. Townley left me several instructions here. Oh, by the way, he sends his apologies. He wasn't able to come this afternoon.
0: What do you mean, instructions?
1: Oh, of course. I haven't had a chance to explain how retributionists operate, have I? No, well, we're like architects, Mr. Mason.
0: Architects?
1: Precisely. You see, we get a general picture of the client's needs. Then we present a plan.
0: Plan for what?
1: A blueprint for retribution, of course. You see, I have yours right here.

0: Mr. Townley has approved of it, by the way.
1: I see. Suppose I don't approve it.
0: Oh, that won't affect it one way or the other. You see, Mr. Mason, once the plan is prepared and approved, the subject has nothing to do but wait. I've taken such an interest in your case, I prepared a rather original plan, if I do say so myself.
1: You're pretty sure of yourself, aren't you?
0: Oh, nothing is more certain than retribution, Mr. Mason. Now, let's see. Oh, yes, I wanted to discuss the time element with you. It's been rather important in your case. We usually work over a period of years, but it happens that I want to take advantage of an unusual opportunity. Your date has been set at April 30th.
1: That's tomorrow.
0: Yes.
1: The blueprint. Let me see it.
0: Oh, I'm sorry. I'm very sorry. That's out of the question.
1: Well, it's not a plan at all. It's a travel magazine. Give it to me.
0: I said you can't touch it, Mr. Mason.
1: Oh, no.
0: All right. Try. You see? You can't touch the plan, Mr. Mason. All you can do is wait. Just wait.
2: Jerry?
1: What?
2: Jerry, it's me, Laurie. What? Open the door. Jerry, Mr. Thatcher's back. About an hour after I put the money in the safe. I told him you were sick.
1: April 30th, he said. Tomorrow.
2: What? What's the matter?
1: Nothing to do but wait, huh? Tomorrow, he's coming back for that travel magazine, the one I saved for him.
2: Well, you're out of your mind.
1: I'm okay. Listen, go back and tell Thatcher I'm going to work all day tomorrow. Tell him to stay home and unpack anything.
2: What are you going to do?
1: I got a date, Laurie. A date with Mr. Death.
3: A date with Mr. Death. But remember, you were dreaming, Jerry. But now the dream's getting all mixed up with reality. That's the way your mind gets all mixed up. You're going on your nerves now. 5 days without sleep. 5 days on double bromides. Your muscles ache and there's a throbbing pain at the base of your skull. And though you don't sleep the rest of the night, Mr. Death's still there, grinning at you from the center of the black and white rifle target, waiting for tomorrow. He doesn't know you're not going to take it lying down, that there's something you can do besides wait. Something he might not expect when he comes in as he promised he would pick up the new travel magazine. You stagger through the next day, and finally, just as before, the door opens at about closing time.
0: Hello there, Mr. Mason.
1: Oh, it's you.
0: I hope you remembered about the travel magazine.
1: Yes, I remembered. Here you are.
0: Thank you. Thank you so much, Mr. Mason. 25.
1: Yes. Say, where do you live?
0: Up on East 78th Street, near the river.
1: Well, I live up that way. I'm about to close up now. I'll take you home.
0: Oh, fine.

0: Why are you stopping here by the river, Mr. Mason?
1: All right, Mr. Death. It's April 30th.
0: What do you mean?
1: You heard what we were talking about that night, didn't you? Got the whole works. Lean back and wait, huh? Just sit around and wait for you to spring the works on the cops. Tell them I killed Ted Townley. Did you have that in mind for April 30th, huh? Tonight, maybe?
0: I didn't...
1: Oh, yes, you did, Mr. Death. Retribution, huh? Well, maybe this is something you forgot to put in your blueprint.
2: The Whistler will return in just a moment with the strange ending of tonight's tale. Meantime, a question. If you could have your gasoline tailored to order, just what characteristic would you consider most important? Well, today, under gasoline rationing, the chances are you'd say mileage, which explains why so many drivers have been changing to the West's most famous longer mileage motor fuel, Signal Go Farther gasoline. You see, for years, drivers who have kept a careful record of gasoline mileage have found they do go farther with Signal gasoline. Now, naturally, with certain gasoline ingredients reserved for war, no gasoline today can give you all the zip and anti-knock quality you found in pre-war Signal gasoline, and which you'll be enjoying again in even further improved Signal post-war gasoline. But this much you can be sure of. Just as they've been doing for the past 14 years, Signal Oil Company is still producing the finest gasoline that can be made today. And the famous Signal formula still places the emphasis on mileage. So to make sure you're getting the most miles from every ration coupon, stop at the station wearing the black and yellow Signal circle and get your best buy today. Signal Go Farther gasoline. And now, back to the Whistler.
3: There's nothing to worry about now, Jerry. Mr. Death is out of your life for good. Deep in the river with a 100-pound chain around his neck. And there are no prying friends or relatives to inquire for him. You can sleep now, and it's wonderful, isn't it? No more leering faces. No more blueprints. Just the good, solid black velvet of sleep. 24 hours of it, just like a baby. The old bounce is back the next night, and you can smile again.
4: Jerry, you're sure it was...
1: Don't worry, baby. They'll never find him. Oh, man, I feel like $1 million. Oh, by the way, I'm going on a trip. Mr. Thatcher told me I needed a vacation.
4: Trip? Where?
1: Well, look what I found in Mr. Death's pocket. Complete grand tour, first cabin all the way.
4: Well, but you can't use that ticket, the name.
1: No, you don't know me, baby.
4: But what about passports?
1: Took care of that, too.
4: Oh, you're taking a chance, Jerry.
1: No. I wouldn't miss this for the world. After all, Lori, it isn't every day a guy picks up a free ride on a boat like the Lusitania.
3: Yes, you really got yourself a free ride, Jerry. But perhaps that was part of the blueprint, too. The luxury liner Lusitania and that German torpedo off the coast of Ireland.

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Yes, you do go farther with Signal. 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

0: Here, do you know something? If you stop eating bird's-eye beak burgers and eat these cheap ones...
1: All right.
0: ..you'll save Mum enough money to buy me a Leeds United tracksuit.
1: Fantastic.
0: I mean, they look the same, don't they?
1: Might look the same, but they don't taste the same.
0: You can't tell the difference.
1: Well, I can. The cheap one's yours.
2: Bird's-eye. Somehow other beef burgers just don't taste the same.
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Husband, a new series based on the delightful stories of Isabel Scott Rorick's gay, sophisticated Mr. and Mrs. Cougar, starring Miss Ball with Richard Denning.

0: As we drop in on the Cougats this morning, we find them still upstairs getting dressed. Liz is just asking George a question which proves how essential man is to woman. For as independent as women like to think they are, there's still one time when they have to turn to a man and say,
1: "Darling, will you button me up the back, please?"
2: All right.
1: What are you thinking about?
2: Women's clothes.
1: What's the matter with them?
2: Well, they're so silly. You couldn't even wear this dress if you didn't have a husband to button it for you.
1: Oh, that's it. I knew husbands must be good for something.
2: Oh, yeah?
1: Oh, George!
2: What's the matter? Oh, can't a husband kiss his wife anymore?
1: Oh, not on the back of the neck. It gives me duck bumps.
2: Yeah. Gee, they're big ones. There's one with ears on it.
1: That's my head. Aren't you through buttoning me yet?
2: Yes, but this dress is made all wrong.
1: Why?
2: Well, there's a button left over at the top and an extra buttonhole at the bottom.
1: George, here, do me again.
2: All right. Oh, I forgot to tell you, the Atterburys are giving a party tomorrow night.
1: Well, this is a fine time to tell me. I won't have time to shop.
2: Shop? For what? You've got a whole closet full of clothes.
1: It just seems that way to you, George. I was just looking through them, and you know what? I haven't got a thing to wear. How'd you know I was going to say that?
2: Well, you say it every time we're invited to a party.
1: Oh, I do not. There have been dozens of parties when I didn't want a new dress.
2: Name one.
1: All right. How about the... Well, there was the night... Well, the party that... I better get your socks for you.
2: Don't change the subject. You just tell me why you can't wear that green dress I like so much?
1: I just can't, that's all. The same people will be there and they've seen it.
2: Wait, you mean you won't wear a dress just because the people there have seen it once?
1: No, I won't.
2: Well, that's settled. Next year I'm going to buy you one dress and get 52 different sets of friends.
1: Oh, George, you made a funny. Anyway, I never did like that dress.
2: I don't get it. In 1 week's time, a dress goes from, "George, wait till you see my beautiful new dress," to "that old rag."
1: Ah, you're exaggerating.
2: Well, maybe. Say, how about that new black dress you bought last week?
1: What, that old rag?
2: Now, you see what I mean? Come here, Liz. I want to look in your closet with you.
1: George.
2: What?
1: Kiss me.
2: Oh, no. That's like a down payment on a new dress. We'll go through your closet first. Now, Liz, look at all those dresses.
1: You see? There's not a thing I can wear.
2: Well, what about this red one?
1: Color's all wrong for me. With my red hair and that red dress, I look like I'm peeking out of a carrot.
2: Well, all right. Well, how about this one?
1: Too short for the new style.
2: No, you can't win. Now, wait a minute. Now, what's the matter with this? It's certainly long enough. The color's fine, and it looks just as smart as any of these others.
1: All right, George. I'll wear it.
2: Yeah. Now, why couldn't you have thought of wearing it yourself?
1: Because it happens to be my nightgown. You know, it's too bad it isn't a New Year's Eve party. Then all I need would be some ribbon.
2: Ribbon?
1: Yeah, I'd wrap it around my middle and go as 1949.
2: Ah, go ahead. You might start a new fashion.
1: Oh, George, the Atterbury parties are always so swanky. If I don't get a new dress, you'll just have to go without me.
2: Yeah, and if I buy you a new dress, you'll have to go without me. I'll be home taking in washing.
1: Oh, why don't you work in a dress shop instead of a bank? Then I could wear a dress and take it back. Too bad you can't bring money home on approval.
2: Well, I guess I'd better get dressed for work. Oh, dear.
1: What's the matter?
2: I simply can't go to work today.
1: Why not?
2: Well, what'll I wear?
1: Now, George Cougat.
2: Well, certainly not the blue suit. All the boys have seen it.
1: That's not funny.
2: Well, I'll ask Mr. Atterbury to transfer me to another bank where they won't sneer at me.
1: Now, stop that. I'll tickle you.
2: Cut it out, will you?
1: Do I get the new dress?
2: No.
1: Listen, I'm going to wear a new dress to that party if I have to make it myself.
2: Hey, now, wait a minute. Now, there's a sensible idea.
1: I was only kidding. I couldn't make a dress.
2: Now, why not? The pioneer women did.
1: Well, you should have married a pioneer woman.
2: No, I'm serious. Now, why don't modern women pattern themselves after the pioneers?
1: For the same reason you don't ride to work in a covered wagon.
2: Oh, that's different. Why, those women not only made their own clothes, they sheared the wool right off the sheep and wove it into cloth.
1: You're right, George. I should be ashamed of myself. Hmm. On the way home from the bank, pick me up a couple of sheep.
2: Go ahead. Kid your way out of it.
1: Oh, you don't think I could make a dress if I wanted to, do you?
2: Frankly, no.
1: All right. Just for that, George Cugat, I'll do it. By the time you come home tonight, I'll have on the dress I'm wearing to the Atterbury's party.

0: I'm all ready to make my new dress.
1: Well, I didn't know you knew how to sew, Mrs. Cougar.
0: Well, I didn't this morning, but I've been reading a book on it. Let's see now, all I have to do is face the binding, pink the plackets, gather the peplums, and yoke the pleats.
1: What does all that mean?
0: I haven't the slightest idea. How do you like the material?
1: Oh, let's see. Oh, it's beautiful. I love purple.
0: Do you think I bought enough for a dress?
1: How much did you buy?
0: 25 yards.
1: 25? But you only need 3 yards for a dress.
0: Oh, really? Well, I wanted to make a wide hem.
1: Well, I think you're going to need my help, Mrs. Cougar. Where's your pattern?
0: Well, here's the envelope with a picture on the front, but they forgot to put the pattern in.
1: Really?
0: Yeah, when I opened it, there was nothing inside but a lot of tissue paper.
1: That's the pattern.
0: Oh.
1: Yes, you see, this piece says front, and this one says back.
0: Oh, yes, this is for the arm. Here's one for the neck. What part of me is my butterick?
1: That's the name of the pattern maker.
0: Oh.
1: You pin this pattern onto the material and cut around it.
0: Oh, I remember now. I did it in high school. I started out to make a dress and I changed it to an apron and it ended up as a dishcloth. But this doesn't look so hard. Let's see now. See, I'll lay the material out on the table and pin the pattern on there. And then I cut around it. Gee, this stuff is harder to cut than I thought.
1: Oh, no wonder you forgot to unfold the material.
0: Uh-oh. Well, I wonder what I can do with 8 sleeves. Let's see now, do I know any octopuses?
1: Oh, I think you still have enough material.
0: Well, you better cut it, Katie. I'll sew it. Hurry up.
1: There. Everything's all cut.
0: All right, I guess I'll sew the blouse together first. Whee! This is fun. We'll just stitch it up here and go over here, then across here, hold out my hand and make a left turn and go down here. There we are, all ready to try on. Well, I just slip it over my...
2: What happened? Where'd everybody go? Hey, Katie, did you turn off the light?
1: No, ma'am.
2: Oh, then I sewed up the hole for the neck.
1: I think you sewed up the armholes, too.
0: Oh, Katie. Oh, look. I didn't even try, and I made a beautiful purple pillowcase.
1: Congratulations.
0: Well, I guess I'll have to cut it open across the top. Hand me the scissors. Oops. Oh, well, that makes it strapless. Maybe I can fix it by cutting along here, huh?
1: Oh, that's enough.
0: Oh, well, now it's strapless and backless. Oh, Katie, there isn't enough material left to make a French bathing suit.
1: Oh, now, don't feel too bad, Mrs. Cougar. We'll fix it some way.
0: Oh, it's hopeless, and you know it. You know, it would serve George right if I wore it to the party anyway.
1: That I'd like to see.
0: Hey, that's not such a bad idea. I think I'll do it.
1: Wear that to the party?
0: No, no, but I'll tell George I'm going to, and he'll be so ashamed he'll insist I buy a new dress.

0: he does settle down in the living room with his paper, Mrs. Cougat. Are you ready?
1: I think so. Does it look bad enough, Katie?
0: Let me see. Oh, you look awful.
1: Thank you, thank you. I've done everything I can to mess it up.
0: Oh, that was a wonderful idea, making a blouse out of the tablecloth.
1: Well, the jam stain matches the purple material.
0: And how did you ever think of pinning the sleeves to the bottom of the skirt?
1: Oh, it just came to me in a mad moment. Look what I found for a belt. I hooked together a pair of George's old garters.
0: Wonderful. Go in and see what he says.
1: All right. Now we'll see how he likes a pioneer woman for a wife. George.
2: Yes, dear.
1: Put down the paper. I want to show you something.
2: Yeah.
1: This is the dress I made. I'm going to wear it to Atterbury's party. Well?
2: Liz.
1: What's the matter, George? You look surprised.
2: I certainly am. I never dreamt you could make a dress that nice. Oh, what's the matter?
0: You think this dress is pretty. It is not. It's awful.
2: Okay, it's awful. Now what?
0: I slave all day making a dress and you think it's awful.
2: Oh, honey. I was just trying not to insult your work.
0: Oh.
2: Now, come over here and sit on my lap.
0: All right.
2: And that's it. Now, put your head on my shoulder and rest a minute.
0: Do you love me, George?
2: Of course I do.
0: Say it.
2: Well, don't you know I do without my saying it?
0: No. No, I want to hear it. Say you love me, George.
2: You love me, George.
0: Oh, you.
2: Hey, stop blowing in my ear. That tickles.
1: Hey, George, it sounds empty in there.
2: Oh, it does not.
1: It does, too. Here, hold a match by your other ear, and I'll see if I can blow it out from this side.
2: Oh, Liz, you are an idiot.
1: I know, but I'm pretty, huh?
2: You know, it's a lucky thing for you. The marriage contract doesn't contain a sanity clause.
1: Oh, George, there is no sanity clause.
2: Oh, I give up. I'm sorry. I said the wrong thing about your dress, dear.
1: It is a horrible-looking dress, isn't it?
2: Am I supposed to say yes?
1: Uh-huh.
2: Yes.
1: Well, I'm so glad you think so, dear, because now you see I couldn't possibly wear it to the party, so I'll just have to buy a new one, won't I, huh?
2: No.
1: Oh. George, I can't go to the party in an old dress. The other women will talk about me, and I'll become moody and depressed. During the evening, I'll get so despondent, I'll just jump off the roof. Let me off your lap, you murderer.
2: Oh, Liz.
1: After all, George, the least you could do is buy me a new dress to be buried in.
2: My little heart is bleeding for you, but the answer is still N-O.
1: Oh, George Cougat, you make me so M-A-D.
2: Well, you'll get over it in T-I-M-E, dear.
0: Did it work?
1: No.
0: Now what?
1: Well, George will skin me alive if he finds out, but I'm going to buy a new dress without telling him.
0: Well, how can you do that?
1: By turning to a girl's dearest and closest friend, the charge account.
2: Good morning, Mr. Atterbury.
3: Oh, morning, George boy. Going to be able to make it to our little party?
2: Yes, sir. We'll be there, Mr. Atterbury.
3: Ah.
2: Of course, Liz will be dressed in rags.
3: Oh, I get it, boy. I had the same trouble. Iris wanted a new dress, too. But I put my foot down. I said, what do you think I am, the president of a bank?
2: But you are.
3: What? Huh? Oh, yes, that's right, I am. Well, I wouldn't mind buying clothes for Iris if she were normal size, but she's so darn big. Well, it'd be cheaper to have her reupholster.
2: I guess she is sort of pleasingly plump, sir.
3: Pleasingly plump? Listen, boy, around the holidays, it's dangerous for her to lie down with an apple in her mouth.
2: It must be some job supplying her with clothes.
3: Job? It's a project. And she has so many of them. You should see her clothes closet. It looks like a long row of pup tents. I'll bet she has no idea what's in there.
2: Well, Liz is the same way. You know, I'll bet I could wrap up one of her old dresses and give it to her, and she wouldn't even recognize it.
3: Cougat boy, you've given me a great idea. Look, We'll take one of Liz's old dresses and give it to Iris. And then we'll take one of Iris's old dresses and give it to Liz. And I'll bet they'll never know the difference.
2: Oh, you mean they'll think we bought them?
3: Why, sure.
2: You know, that might work.
3: Yeah.
2: Oh, but wait, they aren't the same size.
3: Oh, listen, Iris will be so flattered at getting a small size, she won't say a word. Now, she'll have a dressmaker fix it.
2: Yeah, but what about Liz?
3: Well, we'll give her a real old dress of my wife. So old it's back in style again. One that Iris wore about 10 years ago, before the dam broke.
2: I'll do it, Mr. Atterbury.
3: Good. Now, let's be cagey about this. Now, you go to Sylvester's. That's the swankiest store in town. And get a couple of empty boxes, you see. Then we'll put the dresses in.
0: I finally made it.
1: Oh, where have you been? You're an hour late.
0: Oh, I'm sorry. Have you been waiting long?
1: Oh, no, I just got here. But if I'd been on time, Liz, you should be ashamed of yourself.
0: Well, I had to run an errand.
1: Oh. What's that thing over your arm?
0: That? Oh, it's sort of a kind of a dress. I made it myself.
1: For Halloween?
0: No, it's a real dress. I took it to the dressmaker's to see if she could do anything with it.
1: What'd she say?
0: I don't know. She couldn't stop laughing.
1: Well, come on, Liz, let's go shopping. Where we start?
0: Oh, I don't care. I just want to buy a gown.
1: Liz, let's go in here. Sylvester's Salon.
0: Sylvester's? Oh, no. That's too snooty and so expensive, Marge.
1: Well, let's just go in and look around. I've never been in there.
0: Well, I guess that won't hurt.
4: My, it's impressive in here. Ooh, and look at the rugs. They're so thick and gooey.
1: You sink right into them.
0: My goodness, what was that?
1: Liz, look. The walls are opening. There's a man standing there.
0: Oh, no, not with a spotlight on him.
1: Gee, I wonder who he is.
5: I am Sylvester.
0: I am Liz.
1: I'm Marge.
5: Well?
0: We'd like to look at some dresses.
5: You mean creation.
0: All right, I mean creation, too.
5: And before I can show you a thing, I'll have to give you a loyalty
0: test. A loyalty test?
5: Yes. Raise your right hand and answer this question. Are you now, or have you ever been, a shopper in Macy's basement?
0: No.
1: I haven't either.
5: Welcome to Sylvester's.
0: Oh, thank you.
5: Now, what kind of a dress did you have in mind?
0: Well, what do you have for around $75?
5: Take a good look around the store.
0: All right.
5: That will be $75.
0: Oh, well, we want to see something more expensive, really. I was only joking.
5: I hope so. Now, here's one of my latest. A dinner gown by Sylvester.
0: Oh, what kind of material is that?
5: The French call it l'étoffe fromage.
0: Oh, cheesecloth.
5: It suffers in the translation. It's priced at $450.
0: Must have been imported cheese.
5: The price comes from the fact that I, Sylvester, created it. Without my label, the dress is worth 50 cents.
0: Well, rip out the label. Here's 50 cents.
5: And perhaps you'd be interested in this green gown with the sequin top. It's marked down.
0: Oh, are you having a sale?
5: No, but it's been damaged. The clerk carried it from the stockroom without wearing her glove.
0: No.
5: Yes.
1: Well, gee, it is sort of pretty. How much is it?
5: Well, I wouldn't want it to get around that I'm selling anything this cheap, but it's $375.
4: Oh, well, I won't tell a soul.
0: It's too much.
5: But the green goes so beautifully with your red hair.
0: No.
5: And it'll make your gorgeous figure even more alluring.
0: No.
5: To say nothing of the lines, which would make you look 10 years younger.
0: Yeah. No. I didn't think I'd make it.
5: Well, I have a gown you can't possibly resist. I'll be right back.
0: Um,
1: Marge, I hate these exclusive shops.
4: Well, you pay for the label.
1: Well, whoever sees it. You can't walk along with your head bent down holding the label up for people to see it. Why don't they put it on the outside if it means so much?
4: Oh, Liz, you're so silly.
1: You know, I'll bet Sylvester could put his label in this monstrosity that I made and sell it for a huge price.
4: I wouldn't be surprised.
1: Liz, what are you doing?
4: Quiet.
1: I'm taking the label off this cheesecloth creation of his. I'm going to pin it on my dress and just see how much Sylvester thinks it's worth.
4: Well, hurry up, because here he comes.
5: Now, here we are. Now, isn't this just devastating?
1: Yes, but, I'd like to ask you about this little number here. This one with the purple skirt. How much is it, please?
5: Let me see. Oh, that's one of my masterpieces.
1: It is?
5: Oh, naturally. No one but Sylvester could create such a dress.
1: Want to bet?
5: Yeah, notice the clever way the blouse is made from... genuine antique tablecloth.
1: That's very interesting. What's that spot? Strawberry jam?
5: I should say not. That's there to break up the monotony of the white. It's a print.
1: Oh, really? That's the first print I've ever seen with seeds on it.
5: They're hand applique.
1: Oh. That's a very interesting belt, too.
5: Is the belt? Yes, it's cleverly made of men's garters.
1: It's a French import, Marge.
5: It is? Yes, it is. But how did you know?
1: Oh, it's right here. See, on the garter, it says Paris. Oh, Sylvester, I played a joke on you. Do you know who really made that dress?
5: Sylvester, creator of the world's finest dresses.
1: No, Cougat, creator of the world's finest messes.
4: Liz, look, coming in the door, it's George.
1: Oh, George, my goodness, what's he doing here? Oh, I can't let him see me. Is there a back door here?
5: Well, yes.
1: Come on, Marge, let's get scared.
4: What about your old dress?
1: Oh, who cares? Let him keep the thing. Come on, let's get out of here.
5: Hey, wait, come back. This would look stunning on you. Tourist.
2: I beg your pardon.
5: Oh, you frightened me.
2: Sorry. Say, I'd like to buy 2 empty boxes.
5: Empty boxes? Well, all right. Here's 2 right here. That'll be $25 apiece.
2: Say, I've got a surprise for you. I'll give you $1.
5: Yeah, I got a surprise for you. I'll take it. Business is lousy.
6: He's home, Mrs. Cougat. He just got out of the car.
1: Katie, does he have a box from Sylvester's?
6: Yes.
1: Oh, the darling. Just as I thought. He bought me a new dress for the party. Oh, Katie, he's such a wonderful husband.
2: Liz! Liz, where are you?
1: Oh, hi, dear. You're home early.
2: Here, I've got a surprise for you. A present.
1: Oh, George, from Sylvester's.
2: Yeah, you know, that snooty, expensive dress salon.
1: Yes, I've heard of it. I can hardly wait to see what it's like. Oh, it's so exciting. Oh, George, it's lovely. It's stunning. It's Iris Atterbury's old dress.
2: What makes you say that?
1: I've seen her wear it.
2: When?
1: Thursday night, May 12th, 1938.
2: Oh, now, Liz.
1: She walked into the country club dance at 8:33 p.m.
2: Well, how can you remember that?
1: How can I forget it? She walked in the door with Alice Sturm, who was wearing a blue taffeta forma with a pink jacket and some tiny cerise flowers tucked into the yellow sash.
2: I give up. Oh, it was a joke, Liz. Mr. Atterbury and I were trying to prove that women don't remember each other's clothes. See, I was going to give him one of your dresses to give to his wife.
1: Oh, and I thought you were being so wonderful. Now I have no dress to wear.
2: Oh, I'm sorry.
1: Well, I just can't go to the Atterbury's, that's all.
2: Well, we've got to go.
1: No.
2: Well, it's my fault, Liz. I disappointed you, so I guess I'll have to buy you a new dress.
1: Well, George, if you insist. There's one I like at Sylvester's.
2: Sylvester's?
1: Yes, it's green with sequins. Hurry up now before they close. Hurry up, George, hurry up.
2: Honey, I'm back.
1: Oh, let me open it. Let me open it.
2: I didn't get you the green dress. Sylvester helped me pick out a prettier one.
1: Oh, I can hardly wait to see it. Oh.
2: Well, how do you like it?
1: Why, it's lovely. Just what I've always wanted. A purple dress with strawberry jam on the blouse.
2: Oh, honey, don't cry. I know it's the dress you made. Sylvester just wanted to get even with you.
1: Very funny.
2: I bought the dress you wanted, too.
1: Oh, you did? Oh, George, you're wonderful. Oh, George. Oh, you know, you're my favorite husband. Ah!

0: George will return in just a moment.
1: Our Constitution is a flexible document. It has changed with the changing years to meet changed conditions. An example is the way in which we elect our United States senators. When the Constitution was ratified, and for 125 years thereafter, the people could not elect their own senators. Instead, the senators were chosen by the state legislatures. The founding fathers believed in democracy, but they did not want their new republic to be wrecked by irresponsible mob rule. Democracy was a new form of government. Most of the voters had little knowledge and less experience in governing themselves. And so the Constitution provided that while the people could elect their representatives to Congress, they could not elect their senators directly. A century and a quarter of experience in self-government made such a safeguard against mob rule obsolete. And by 1912, the people were ready to demand the right to elect their senators by popular vote. They received this right in the 17th Amendment to our Constitution. This amendment illustrates how our Constitution lives and grows in our changing world, to the end that this country of yours and mine shall be our country under God.

0: George, George, are you asleep yet?
1: Yes, I am.
0: Well, wake up. I want to ask you something.
1: What is?
0: George, what are you getting me for Christmas?
1: I'm not going to tell you.
0: Oh, come on. Can I have three guesses?
1: Okay. But just three, no more.
0: All right. Mink coat, mink coat, mink coat.
1: You know, I had a hunch that was what you wanted.
0: What made you think that?
1: Well, when I looked in the bathroom mirror this morning, somebody had squeezed out toothpaste to spell mink.
0: No.
1: Yes. So you know what I'm going to get you?
0: What?
1: A new tube of toothpaste.
0: Oh.
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1: Frontier Town, the saga of the Roaring West. Frontier Town. El Paso, Cheyenne, Calgary, Tombstone. Frontier Town. Here is the adventurous story of the early West, the tamed and the untamed. From the Pecos to Powder River, Dodge City to Poker Flat, these are the towns they fought to live in and lived to fight for. 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Frontier!

0: Howdy, the name's Chad Remington. The hometown is Dos Rios. And the occupation? Well, some folks call me a frontier town lawyer. But between us, even though I do have a law office, the very nature of the frontier and the people who populate it makes my occupation troubleshooter, with the accent on both words. Want me to prove it? Well, let's take the case of a gent known as Simran Whitey. Now, there was a time when the mere mention of the name Simran Whitey would have spread terror throughout the frontier, because Whitey was one of the most daring desperados of his time. But today, well, to be factual, let's say 4 weeks ago, Simran Whitey was a sick old man, slowly dying in a cell in the Archuleta County Jail. In fact, Whitey's cellmate, Tex Cleaver, was sure the old man was dying as he watched him laboriously working over a crudely drawn map.
1: What's that you got there, Whitey? You've been working on that thing most all day.
2: Prison sawbones tells me I'll be cashing in my chips any time now, Tex. That part don't worry me none. But I once done a person, a woman, a dreadful injustice. And I'm hoping before I kick off I'll be able to straighten things out for her.
1: Well, you still ain't told me what those hen tracks are that you've drawn there, Whitey.
2: It's a map, Tex. A map that'll show where $80,000 is buried.
1: Did you say $80,000?
2: Yeah. It's the money I stole from a gambling place in a bonanza town right close to Stampede years ago. And I'm sending this map to the woman who was cashier of the place so she can return it to the folks it belongs to, if they're still alive.
1: Now, Whitey, you and me have shared this same cell for 3 years now, and I've done a lot of things for you. Now, instead of sending this map to some old woman who probably ain't even alive, why don't you...
2: There ain't no use wasting your breath on no song and dance, Tex. No one's getting that map but Blanche McCarty.
1: You ungrateful old... Now we'll see who gets that map. And if I can get past that stupid turnkey, that $80,000 is gonna be all mine.
3: How did you get out, Tex? Last I heard of you, they give you 10 years.
1: Well, I'll tell you, Bat. I didn't like their grub, so I had my butler pack my bags and I left their crummy old jail.
3: Oh, so you're on the dodge, huh?
1: Yeah.
3: Well, if it's all the same to you, Cleaver, I don't want you or your kind hanging around my place.
1: Now, wait a minute.
4: Nesbitt's right, Tex. We don't want the law trailing you here. What you've done is your business, but we ain't gonna get mixed up in it.
1: Now, will you, Jaspers, wait? Now, if you two will hide me out, I'll cut you in on something that'll put you on Easy Street for the rest of your lives.
3: I got an oil painting of you putting me on Easy Street.
1: You ever hear of Simran Whitey?
4: I ain't heard of him for years. Best I remember, he got sent away for sticking up a gambling joint and getting away with $80,000.
3: Simran Whitey ain't got nothing to do with me. And I don't want you hanging around here.
1: Well, that's all right with me, Nesbitt. But I got a map Whitey drew showing where that $80,000 is cashed.
3: I don't care if you... You what?
1: Yeah, that's why I busted out. I got the map, and I'm on my way to get the money.
3: Come on, Tex, let's go into my private office. There are too many people with long ears out here. And I want to hear your story about Simran Whitey.
1: Well, that's about the whole story, Nesbitt. Whitey drew the map, and I got it.
3: Yeah? Well, if you want Bat and me to hide you out, we want to see that map.
1: Nothing doing.
4: Don't be loco, Tex. We got to be sure you got that map.
1: Not on your tintype. You'll see that map after I see where you're going to hide me out.
3: That's what I thought. You ain't got no map. Bat, your friend here is nothing but an out-and-out liar.
1: You can't make me, Sir Nesbitt. Not while I got this map. You can call me anything you want.
4: Why, you...
3: Hold it, Bat. Maybe Tex is right.
4: Huh? Why, you just...
3: He talks confident enough to convince me. If he's running a bluff, we'll find out soon enough.
1: I ain't bluffing.
3: Look, Tex, I got a room upstairs where I got a bed I stretch out on when I get tired and can't go home. You go up and stay there until we're ready to leave tonight. Then Bat and me will hide you out of my place.
1: Good enough, Nesbitt.
3: Go on outside. There's a little staircase running upstairs right behind the bar. Bat and me will be up later and wake you.
1: Fine. And I'm giving it to you straight. We'll all have enough money to be on Easy Street before the week's over.
4: You think he's got that map, Nesbitt?
3: I don't know, Bat. But you're going to find out.
4: Huh? I'm going to find out.
3: Cleaver's knocked out, dead for sleep. Once he gets upstairs and falls on that bed, he'll be snoring inside of 5 minutes.
4: Yeah, so?
3: So? You go up after him in a little while and see if he's got that map on him or not.
4: What if he wakes up, though?
3: Well, what if he wakes up? You're wearing a gun, ain't you?
4: I sure am wearing a gun, but I'm blamed if I'm using it on Tex Cleaver.
3: Oh. Well, I say you are.
4: And I say I'm not.
3: Last, you get upstairs and do as you're told.
4: Well, who do you think you are giving me orders?
3: I'll show you who I am mighty fast.
4: Why, you four-flushing bag of wind. Go on, go for your gun. You couldn't hit. No.
3: Well, if there really is a map, Bat ain't gonna have no part of it. It's gonna be mine and no one else's.
0: That map spelled trouble, and the trouble led right to my doorstep. Once the prison warden found out what happened, and knowing that Simran Whitey had only days at most to live, he arranged his parole. And needing help, Whitey dragged himself cross-country and up to my office just in time to interrupt a game of euchre I was playing with the ex-medicine man Cherokee O'Bannon to keep his mind off what he calls drinking liquor. Worn and weary, the man who had plagued the whole Simran country was barely able to gasp out his story.
2: You see, I was in love with Blanche McCarthy. When she turned me down, I got sore. So I held up the place where she worked as cashier.
5: But if she didn't own the place, how could that hurt her?
2: Everybody for miles around knew I was in love with her, Cherokee. So naturally, they thought she was in on the robbery with me. I figured it would ruin her life. And it did.
0: In other words, now that you've ruined her life, you've relented and you want to see that she has the map so that you can get the money back and prove that she had nothing to do with it.
2: That's about the size of it, Remington.
5: Yeah, but that was 20 years ago. Why do all this now?
2: Because I didn't know until about a week ago that Blanche is still alive. A fellow I knew in the old days wrote and told me he'd see her. She's living in an old nester's cabin up in the Rockies north of Stampede.
0: Well, everything would have been all right if Tex Cleaver hadn't slugged you and the guard and broken jail with a map.
2: That's the truth. I would have mailed the map to Blanche days ago.
0: Whitey, as a lawyer, there isn't anything I can do for you.
2: You mean that?
0: But as a man, I'm telling you that Cherokee and I are going to find Tex Cleaver's trail. And with your help, run him to earth before he gets his murdering hands on that $80,000.

0: It's all coming back to me, Chad. That stampede just over the rise of the next hill.
1: It's too blasted bad Cleaver got as many days head start as he did.
2: Well, knowing that every lawman in this part of the country will be looking for him, if he has the brains I give him credit for, he'll lay low for a spell.
1: Chad, those shots came from dead ahead of us.
2: Come on, Whitey, prod up that pony. Yeah.
1: See, Chad? Two men.
2: Yeah. One's been gunned down, and the other's searching his clothes for something.
3: Put that gun down, you bushwhacking.
2: All right, if that's the way you want to play.
0: You dropped him, Chad.
1: Oh, look, he's getting up and hitting his horse. He's getting away.
2: Let him go for now. With that tan and yellow calfskin vest and that white San Fran Stetson, if we ever see him again, we'll know him. Right now, we'd better get over there and see what we can do for the fellow who's been shot.
1: Oh, boy.
0: Chad, that's him, Tex Cleaver.
1: He's as full of holes now as an accordion.
0: Look, his jacket's almost ripped off, and so is his shirt.
2: Somebody wanted that map and wanted it bad, and I guess he got it.
1: He got it? Who's he, Chad?
2: That fella in the calfskin vest who just ran off. Now, you see there one of Cleaver's boots is off. I'll bet you that $80,000 and 10 cents more, that's where Cleaver hid the map he stole from you, Whitey, in his boot.
0: Poor Jasper. But he's lucky at that. Breaking out, I'm surprised one of the prison guards didn't hit him.
2: Well, we're not getting any play standing here.
1: I guess the best thing to do is to pick him up and take him into town.
2: No, not this time, Cherokee. We'll tell the sheriff about it. Right now, we've got a trail to follow and a murderer to trap.
0: This is just a hunch, Chad. But once we get to town, I want to go in and see a fella called Nesbitt, if he's still around. If he hasn't changed any, he knows every owl, hoot, and gunslinger around here.
4: Now, what is it you want me to do, Nesbitt?
5: Just help me dig this money out where it shows on the map. And believe me, I wouldn't be cutting you in if I didn't have this slug on my shoulder that I got this afternoon after I caught up with Cleaver.
4: What's the deal? How do we split it up?
5: Why, 50-50, of course.
4: You know something, Nesbitt? You better make sure it's 50-50.
5: What are you talking about? I never waltzed on nobody.
4: Yeah? Well, I haven't seen Bat around today.
5: Bat? Why, Bat. Bat went up to Leadville. Yeah, I sent Bat up to Leadville on some business.
4: Leadville. Maybe you are right, mister. Leadville may be a good name for where Bat went. Now, look. I don't know what happened to Bat, and I don't care much. But I do know that if I help you dig out this money and you try to cross me up, you'll be going to Leadville, too. You'll be so full of lead, maybe they'll name you Leadville.
5: Confound you, Chuck. You can't come in here threatening
4: Nesbitt,
5: me.
4: Nesbitt, Chuck, there's someone outside the window.
5: Who was it, Chuck? Who was at the window?
4: I don't know, but I'm blamed well going to find out. What are you hearing now?
5: Maybe. Maybe you were just seeing things, Chuck.
4: I sure was seeing things. Since I generally hit what I see, whoever was outside that window is probably headed for the doctor's right now. Or maybe even the undertaker's.
6: Return to the second act of The Chase, our exciting frontier town adventure, in just a few moments.

0: And now, Frontier Town.
1: Of course, we were fools. We were the only people who didn't need the map to find the cache of hidden money. But as Chuck had told Nesbitt, whatever he saw, he hit. And poor old Whitey came back with one hole right through his thigh. Knowing that if we took him to a doctor's, all our plans might be ruined once the news got out, we hustled Whitey up country and made him comfortable on a bed of moss and boughs. He was weaker than ever, but with the heart of a mountain lion, Simran Whitey hung on.
2: Nesbitt's got the map all right, Chad. And likely enough, him and that gunslinger are on their way up into the hills now.
3: As long as Whitey seems to be holding his own, Chad, why don't we get the directions from him and see if we can't beat Nesbitt to the money?
1: Can you tell us how to get to the place where you hid the money, Whitey?
2: About 5-6 miles up that way, there's a little canyon full of cottonwoods and quakies. Turn left there.
1: Uh-huh.
2: About a mile down the draw, there ought to be a cabin. If it's not there no more, you'll have to see if you can find out where it used to be. Because exactly halfway between the house and the old corral is where I buried the strong box.
3: We'll find it, Whitey. Come on, Chad.
1: Just a minute, Cherokee. I want you to give Whitey your carbine, just in case.
2: I don't reckon I'll be needing...

0: case.
1: I don't reckon I'll be needing no rifle.
0: I hope not, Whitey, because you're out on parole. And if you do manage to live and they find that you fired a gun, you'll be back in prison so fast it'll make your head swim. All right, Cherokee, let's go.

0: This is the cabin, Chuck. 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My shoulder's killing me. You get the pick and shovel off your horse while I try to locate the place on this map.
1: You bet, Miss, but I'll get the tools.
2: It's a good thing that cabin's still there and the corral. This must be just about the spot Whitey marked on the map.
1: Here you are, Nesbitt. I'll start digging while you rest your shoulder. But you better keep your gun handy, just in case.
2: If anyone even tries to follow us, they won't get very far. That's why I posted Lefty down at the mouth of the canyon. All right, Chuck, start digging. I can hardly wait to see the color of that $80,000.
3: Look, Chad, there's a canyon full of cottonwoods and quakies right ahead of us.
4: Too bad we couldn't have gotten up here in the daylight. With no moon, we're going to have a devil's own time trying to find that cabin and...
5: Cherokee, off your horse quick and play dead.
6: Well, now, I don't see how one bullet could have gotten them both, but...
5: And you're not going to see much of anything else after I get through with you.
7: Why, you double-dealing sneak...
3: Chad, look out! You're right against the rim of the canyon! Chad!
4: Stupid ape. He must have rolled right down to the bottom.
3: Who do you think it was, Chad? Someone else who was after the money that Whitey buried?
4: I'm sure I don't know. The only thing I know for sure is what we've got to do is get back to our horses and pray that we find that cabin before it's too late.
5: Sure ain't struck nothing yet, Nesbitt.
2: It's got to be there somewhere, Chuck. It's the exact spot that shows on the map old Simmer and Whitey drew.
5: Swinging this pickaxe is no cinch. And I'm getting tired.
8: What are you men doing here on my property?
2: Who are you?
8: I thought I recognized that voice. Ain't you Nesbitt from down in Stampede?
2: Yeah, I'm Nesbitt, but I don't know who... Well, I'll be jiggered. Blanche McCarty.
1: Who's Blanche McCarty?
2: The dame. The cashier who was in on the robbery with Whitey. So you're looking for it too, huh, Blanche? Well, you ain't gonna get it.
8: What are you talking about? Looking for what?
1: Look, you old bag of bones, it ain't gonna do you any good to play dumb.
8: I'm telling you I don't know what you're talking about. And what's more, this is my place, and I'm telling you to get off it.
2: Chuck, get behind her and let her have it with the show.
8: What's that? What'd you say?
2: Why, I was just telling my friend here... That being in with Simmer and Whitey, you've probably got the dinero already.
8: I wasn't in with him. I had nothing to do with that robbery, and I...
2: Nice going, Chuck.
1: What do you want to do? Finish her off?
2: You loco or something. Pull trigger up here, and if anybody hears it, we'll never get that money. No. We'll tie her up and drag her up to her cabin. There's probably a closet there where we can hide her till we're through up here. And then we'll be in the clear. Come on.
3: Billy Blue Blazes, Chad, how much further can this cabin be?
4: I wish I knew, Cherokee. After 20 years, Whitey's memory of what a mile might be certainly isn't too trustworthy. Only one thing to do, just keep knocking on these horses and hope we get there in time.
5: I don't believe he buried no dough here. I think it's...
2: What's that? Your shovel just hit something.
5: Yeah. It did, Nesbitt. It's a metal strongbox that shows your foot high.
2: Well, get it out, Chuck. Hurry. Yeah. Come on, Chuck. Don't be so doggone slow.
5: There. I reckon I could lift it out now. Come on. Out you come. Wait. That thing is heavy.
2: Let's take it into Blanche's house where we can see.
5: Good idea. And don't forget, Nesbitt, we're splitting this 50-50.
2: Sure we are.

0: Put the box on that table, Chuck.
1: Now for a look inside the box. I think that's got it. Look at them greenbacks. It must be all I need here for the rest of my life.
0: But a dead man won't have no use for money, Chuck.
1: Hey, what?
0: And in a couple of seconds, that's what you're going to be.
1: Why, you double-crosser!
2: Hold it. Don't move, either one of you. All right, come on, Cherokee. Get in through the window while I cover you. Right, Dad.
1: Nesbitt. Nesbitt, the one with the gun's a lawyer. Come on, shoot at the lamp. Chuck, let's get out of here.
3: Throw some lead, Nesbitt. They're coming after us.
4: Chad, when that lamp broke, it set fire to this place.
2: Grab that strong box and get it outside quick.
4: Someone's banging on that closet door, Chad.
2: They must have locked somebody in this closet. Here, give me a hand.
4: But the money!
2: Good Lord, let that go for now. Come on, lay under this door.
4: Merciful providence, Chad. Look, it's an old woman.
2: All right. Help me get her out of here. Then we'll come back for the money if it isn't burned up.
0: All right, Chuck, this is far enough.
1: You double-crossing weasel. I got a good mind to bash your brains in.
0: You nitwit. Didn't you know I was just playing a joke on you inside? I wouldn't have shot you no more than I would have shot the old lady. It would have brought too many people around.
1: A lot of good that'll do us now. With them two in there.
0: We're taking care of them two. With that cabin burning all around them, they can't stay in there much longer. And when they come out, with the flames behind them, they'll look like clay pipes in a shooting gallery.
1: Yeah, they sure will. And Mr. Nesbitt, you better not miss.
0: Shh. Here they come now.
5: Over this way, Cherokee. Away from the sparks.
1: You ready, Nesbitt?
0: I sure am. And this is the end of...
1: Nesbitt, what happened? Where the devil did you...
2: Cherokee, there's someone out here.
4: I wonder who threw those two shots.
6: Well, I'll be blamed. Here are the two polecats who set fire to the cabin, and they're as dead as doornails.
4: From the looks of them with their guns out and cocked, I'd say they were about to get us. I'd sure like to know who shot them.
6: Wait a minute. Here comes someone now.
7: Chad!
4: By the whiskers of the prophets, do you see who it is? Simmering Whitey.
7: Chad, here's the carbine you loaned me. I broke my parole. Don't tell Warden that I...
4: Pat, is he...
6: He's gone, Cherokee, but he saved our bacon. Poor old Whitey. He was tough and bad, but he was one of the best of them. He died with his boots on.

0: I know that riding double is no particular pleasure, but are you comfortable, Mrs. McCarty?
1: It's Miss McCarty, if you please.
2: Hey, when I see her eyes flash like that, Chad, I can see why Whitey fell in love with her 20 years ago.
0: And I can see why Whitey was still in love with her. Too bad that he ended the way he did.
1: Oh, it isn't really. Now, I don't mean that Whitey wasn't a wild one and deserved to die that way. I just mean that... Well, if he came back to get me, there wouldn't have been much happiness for either one of us.
0: I guess you're right, Blanche. His number was up weeks ago.
2: You pardon my curiosity. Just what were you planning to do with that $80,000, ma'am? Or miss, as the case may be?
1: I don't know. Billy Fellers owned the place Whitey stuck up's been dead for years now. Can't give it back to him.
0: Well, then, why don't you take it and buy yourself some Paris clothes, get all fixed up, and enjoy life for a change.
2: Chad, do you realize what you're saying? Now, if Miss McCarthy would care to invest a few $1,000 in my genuine Indian rattlesnake oil, I could promise her...
1: Oh, that... no, I won't. I've run up against you medicine men before. No, I've lived my life. Can't change it now, but there's a lot of folks around Stampede who could use that money. Maybe I'll see that they get it. Yeah, maybe I will.
0: Well, Cherokee, are you going to let that money go just as easy as all that?
2: My boy, when I come face to face with someone like Blanche here, someone who's real folks, all the chicanery in that sharp little brain of mine seems to melt away and form a big lump in my throat. Hey, I must be getting old. Better get back to town before I get any older. Get up there! Get up!

Frontier Town, starring Reed Hadley and featuring Wade Crosby, is a Bruce Ells production. Story and direction by Paul Franklin. Music written and played by Ivan Dittmars. Be sure to be with us again same time next week for another action-adventure story with your favorite young Western star, Reed Hadley. And now this is Bill Forman telling you that Frontier Town comes to you from Hollywood.

0: Yeah, do you know something? If you stop eating bird's eye beef burgers and eat these cheap ones...
1: All right.
0: You'll save Mum enough money to buy me a Leeds United tracksuit.
1: Fantastic.
0: I mean, they look the same, don't they?
1: Might look the same, but they don't taste the same.
0: Ah, you can't tell the difference.
1: Well, I can. The cheap one's yours.
2: Bird's eye. Somehow other beef burgers just don't taste the same.
3: If you're paying this kind of money for a car, you'd want it to have a touch of style, legroom, four doors, and all that. And if this is what you had in mind, you don't even have to pay that kind of money for the new Skoda Super Estel.
4: Skoda's new Super Estel puts the man in the street
5: and his dog
4: on the road.
6: Tudor Queen, the queen of canned meats. Tudor Queen ham, Tudor Queen ox tongue, Tudor Queen chicken, Tudor Queen luncheon meat. 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Tudor Queen.
7: Once upon a time there was an engineer.
8: Choo-choo Charlie was his name, we hear.
7: He had an engine and he sure had fun. He used good and plenty candy

Out of deference to people who may still be living, character names in some of these unsolved mysteries have been changed. No piece of fiction is more intriguing than a story dealing with the activities of a brilliant spy. But truth is more daring, more astounding, much more intriguing in tonight's true unsolved mystery dealing with the disappearance of Captain Gerald Neville, holder of the Military Cross and Britain's master spy.

0: The scene is one of London's most fashionable hotels. Tourists, visitors, some arriving, some leaving, pass in a constant stream through the open door. Outside, the traffic roars by in a never-ending stream. The world and his wife are about their business with never a thought that war looms perilously close. But on the second floor of the hotel, Britain's master spy glances rapidly up and down the passageway. The coast is clear, as he thinks, and he steps quickly forward to room number 23, raises his hand and gives a secret signal. He opens the door swiftly and steps inside.
1: Oh, on time, Captain Neville.
2: Yes. You are Mr. Churchill's secretary?
1: Yes. Can you leave for Paris immediately?
2: If need be, yes. But I have a luncheon appointment with my wife.
1: Well, she can go to Paris with you. So much the better. It will allay any suspicion.
2: What's the assignment? Russia?
1: Yes. I can tell you that much. But you'll get your final instructions from Drebkov in Paris.
2: There are a lot of things I would rather do than go to Russia.
1: Oh, but this is different.
2: What do you mean, different?
1: Well, this time you're going to Russia at the request and with the assistance of the Russian government.
2: Well, that sounds better.
1: You've never met Drebkov, have you?
2: No, I never have.
1: Well, he'll hand you your final instructions in Paris. He's conferring right now with the foreign secretary. This time, instead of hiding in the sewers by day and crawling the blood-soaked streets of Odessa by night, you're going to be the honored guest of the country.
0: The honored guest of the country. Had Gerald Neville heeded the small voice of intuition, things might have been different. But the next night found Britain's master spy and his wife seated in their hotel room in Paris, speaking to Drebkov.
3: You remember once when you were hunted day and night? No place was safe and escape seemed impossible. Alexander, the Alexander who used to work in Moll's saloon, came to you and smuggled you aboard a motorboat and so to safety.
2: Yes.
3: How think you that Alexander could find escape for Britain's master spy who could not find it for himself?
2: Well, I certainly thank you. That was the closest I ever came to being caught.
4: Gerald.
2: Yes, dear.
4: That man is still watching. Look, there he is, standing in that doorway.
3: He is probably one of my men. I have had you guarded ever since you left London.
2: You have two of them watching?
3: No. Quickly, let me see.
2: Just at the corner there. He's been there since dusk.
3: Spies on our trail, eh? I will signal my men. Pull down the blind, quick. Now, put out the light. Put up the blind again. Now I signal with my flashlight. Watch closely.
4: I don't see anything. Oh, now I do. Quick flash of light.
3: Look, you see two gentlemen come down the street arm in arm?
2: And the man in the doorway is moving to meet them.
4: The other man's going to run away.
3: But he will not run far.
4: They killed him.
3: But yes, that is what happens to spies when they are caught.
4: But it's cold-blooded murder.
2: You calm yourself, my dear.
3: No, murder is not the word. Execution. That is the word.
4: It's horrible.
3: It is necessary.
4: But the police, aren't you afraid the police will trace this?
3: The police? What will the police find? A dead man without identification. It will be but one more chapter added to the mysteries of Paris. But come, we have more pleasant than never. Why it is that we of Russia desire you to go there?
2: Yes, naturally it is a bit puzzling.
3: I cannot go into details, but it seems that some of our comrades have not been faithful to the people. We have not been able to find out who they are.
2: And you wish me to go to Russia to track them down?
3: That is only a small part of what you are to do. We are prepared to pay you a large sum of money for your assistance. Instead of, as before, being hunted like an animal, you will live in well-appointed quarters here.
2: Yes, pardon me a second, will you? Hello? Oh, London calling, yes, yes. Yes, put them on the wire. Oh, hello? Yes, this is Captain Neville. Oh, yes, sir. Yes, sir. Yes, I can, sir. Oh, of course, it makes all the difference in the world. Very clever, I'd say, sir. Certainly, sir. Good night, sir.
3: It is very late, and I have much work to do. What do you say to our proposal?
2: I accept.
0: What was said in that mysterious phone call, we shall never know. But obviously, Captain Neville believed that the British government had worked for him in Russia and that the government had encouraged him to accept Drebkov's proposition. Neville left Paris with Drebkov, and after a few weeks of waiting in vain for a letter, Mrs. Neville visits a high British official.
5: What makes you think that we should know anything of Captain Neville?
4: Well, I know he went...
5: Yes, Mrs. Neville?
4: Well, you know, I can't say that. He was a secret agent. His mission is confidential. But he received a telephone call.
5: No one in this department telephoned?
4: The night we were in Paris, I was there when he answered the phone.
5: I'm sorry, Mrs. Neville. No such telephone call is recorded from London to Paris by this department.
4: But he's my husband. You don't expect me to sit idly by and not make any effort to find him.
5: No, Mrs. Neville. We don't expect you to sit idly by.
4: You won't help me?
5: Officially, we can do nothing. But unofficially, I will do everything I can to find your husband.
0: But all the searching, letter writing, inquiring availed nothing. Gerald Neville had disappeared. No one could be found who had seen him get off the train. No one who had seen him enter Russia. No one who had seen him at all. Gerald Neville had disappeared. He was as if he had never been. In just a moment, you will hear a solution to the mystery of Gerald Neville.

0: Ladies and gentlemen, inasmuch as any solution must of necessity be supposition, liberties of time, place, and character have been taken in the solution for which you have been waiting. The scene is the Montmartre district of Paris. Far back from busy streets, lost in the squalor and gloom of Paris, stands an old house. Its shuttered windows like sightless eyes belying the activity in one of its sordid rooms. Four men and a woman stand bending over a table examining papers and photographs in the light of a guttering candle stuck in the neck of an empty bottle.
1: Here are four pictures of the real Drebkov. Look at them and tell me, will I not pass for Drebkov? You, Sonia, you know him best of all. Tell me.
2: You will pass even to the voice. And remember, Neville has never met Drebkov. But the story I have told you about Alexander helping Neville to escape in the motorboat will convince him that you are the real Drebkov.
1: And now here are three pictures of Winston Churchill's secretary. Look at them carefully and tell me, will Kornilov pass for him?
2: I would say they are the same man. I watched Churchill's secretary for weeks. I have taught Kornilov all his little mannerisms. He cannot fail.
3: I will not fail, comrade.
2: Neville is to have lunch with his wife. I found that out by listening to the telephone. And not for nothing have I been washing dishes and playing the housemaid in his home. But enough. You go, Kornilov, to the hotel. At 12:05, Neville will come to you at 12:00.
1: Now, one more thing. The telephone call to Paris. It must be at the exact moment. We will compare our watches. And at 10:04, you will call Neville. I shall be talking with him. And you must imply in your talk that the British government wishes Neville to accept my proposal. You pretend that you are Winston Churchill, but you must not speak that name.
3: I understand.
1: Then our plans are ready. You, Sonia, send word to the comrades at Petrograd that at last we are to be avenged on Britain's master spy.
0: The scene changes to the Russian border. Drebkov's plans have succeeded, and one night, a black, inky night, finds the false Drebkov leading Neville to his doom. The two men lying flat on the ground recover their breath after the sharp dash across the open strip of frontier. The false Drebkov whispers to Neville.
4: Remember what I told you. The whole frontier is charged with electricity. There is only one place we can get through.
5: I don't see the necessity for all this secrecy.
4: Your entrance into Russia must be known only to a few. If the man we wish to trap were to learn that you are in Russia, all our precautions would be in vain.
5: Oh, I suppose so, but still I don't like it.
4: You are not afraid?
5: No, I am not afraid. There's no sense in being foolhardy.
4: It is almost time. Our friends will be waiting. I know the way, so I will go first. When I reach the opening, where it is safe to pass through the wire, I will flash my flashlight 3 times. Goodbye.
5: I will give him about 2 minutes. Oh, do I see a light? No, I guess I was mistaken. By Jove, my nerves are bad. Ah, there goes the flashlight.
0: So comes to an end the life of one of the greatest spies of all time. That Captain Neville was trapped is borne out by the facsimile of a letter which we quote. The date is the 22nd of December, 1927. It is addressed to Mrs. Neville. Dear madam, your letter of the 13th of December, and to say that it appears to have been written under a complete misapprehension. Your husband did not go into Russia at the request of any British official, but he went there on his own private affairs. Mr. Churchill much regrets that he is unable to help you in regard to this matter, because according to the latest reports which have been made public, Mr. Neville met his death in Moscow after his arrest there. The letter is signed by Mr. Winston Churchill's secretary. The letter demonstrates clearly that Mr. Churchill knows nothing of the plot, because the report of Neville's death to which he refers was a fictitious report placed in the London newspapers by Mrs. Neville herself in order to tempt the Czech into a denial and a statement as to what had actually happened to Britain's master spy.

0: Please turn the cassette over at this point to begin side two.
1: Inside every Cape plum, there's a nice clean stone asking to be let out. There's a very sweet sound to Cape plums when you have them for afters.
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3: Ladies and gentlemen, the secret word tonight is chair. C-H-A-I-R.
4: Really?
3: You bet your life.

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1: Groucho!
2: Who's he? Oh, that's me. Oh. Well, here I am again with $3,500 for one of our couples. Tidy sum, huh?
0: It certainly is.
2: Fetterman, who's first?
0: Groucho, we invited some delivery men to the show, and our studio audience selected James Walker to be a contestant. His partner is Mrs. Mary Carr. So, folks, would you come in, please, and meet Groucho Marx.
2: Welcome for the DeSoto Plymouth dealer. Say the secret word and you'll divide $100. It's a common word, something you'll find around the house. Mrs. Mary Carr and Mr. James Walker, huh? Mayor of New York, huh? Mrs. Carr, we get friendly in a hurry around here. You mind if I call you Mary?
3: No, I'd like you to.
2: Okay, now where are you from, Mary?
3: I was born in Philadelphia and raised in Germantown.
2: Mary, would you mind if I asked how old you were? I realize I might get slugged, but I think our listeners are always interested.
3: This is one time in a woman's life when she doesn't mind telling her age. I was 80 last March.
2: Really? Well, you're a very good-looking 80, Mary.
3: Thank you.
2: You can help me across the street anytime you want. Jimmy, how old are you?
4: 29, Groucho.
2: Where are you from?
4: I'm from Highland Park in Detroit, about 4 or 5 miles from the DeSoto plant.
2: Oh. Do you work for the DeSoto people?
4: No, I don't.
2: What sort of work do you do?
4: I work for United Parcel Service.
2: What kind of a racket is that?
4: Well, that's a delivery system. We have about the best in the United States, I guess. We deliver for retail.
2: That's
4: wholesale.
2: Enough. He's a parcel man, all right. He's all wrapped up in his job. Are there any special requirements for getting a job with your outfit?
4: The main one is you have to be honest.
2: Well, that's a pretty stiff requirement, isn't it? Let's forget it, shall we? How can they tell you're honest before they hire you?
4: They can, but if you're not honest, they'll find out soon enough.
2: I suppose the company gets a little suspicious when the delivery man hires a chauffeur to drive his truck. There's always one way to find out if a man's honest. Ask him. And if he says yes, you know he's crooked. Mary, let's converse with you. Now, let's see. You say you're from Philadelphia?
3: Mm-hmm.
2: Did you go to school there or work there?
3: Oh, I went to school. I graduated from the normal school as a teacher.
2: Oh, you were a school teacher in Philadelphia? Is that so? How long did you teach in Philadelphia?
3: I didn't teach, huh? Just a school teacher gone wrong.
2: What happened? Did the truant officer catch you hanging around the pool room? What do you mean you went wrong?
3: Oh, I became an actress.
2: You became an actress, huh?
3: Well, I hope that's what they called me anyhow. I went on the stage.
2: Were you in any Broadway plays?
3: Oh, yes. Some of the Hoyt plays, Alabama, The Cherry Pickers.
2: Texas Steer, were you in that?
3: Mm-mm.
2: Wasn't that one of the Hoyt plays, huh?
3: Yes, I think it was.
2: Yes, it was.
3: Mm-hmm. Way before your time.
2: You think so, huh?
3: Mm-hmm.
2: You're very flattering. Not only that, but you can't be a day over 50, Mary.
3: You tell that to all the girls.
2: It's true. I tell it to a few men, too, huh? Were you in any big shows that our audience might remember?
3: Oh, well, not stage show. I did the Mother and Over the Hill in the Silent Age, you know, way
2: Over
3: back.
2: The Hill of the Poorhouse?
3: Yeah.
2: Oh,
3: mm-hmm.
2: How long ago was that?
3: Well, it was at least in 20.
2: Is that many? You're sort of the fairy godmother of television, aren't you? Huh? Your pictures will be seen for the next 20 years.
3: I've seen them. My grandchildren call me up and say, Nanny, you're on.
2: I bet they have new respect for you now, don't they?
3: They do.
2: What kind of parts did you play in pictures, Mary? You didn't always play mothers, did you?
3: Well, I was a mother about 200 times or more.
2: That'd be a good title for a movie, you know.
3: Yeah.
2: I was a mother 200 times. I was a mother 200 times for the FBI. You say you were a mother in 200 movies? Did you enjoy playing this role so many times, Mary?
3: Oh, well, it got to be rather boring, Groucho. Huh?
2: Would you like to play a hussy in the pictures?
3: No. I couldn't be wicked at 80.
2: Mary, it hasn't slowed me up any. Well, it's been very interesting talking to you two, Mary, but now it's time to play You Bet Your Life. Let's see. Now, you select a dictionary quiz, and remember, the more the question is worth, the harder it is. Now, you can start with a $10 question or a $50 or $100, anything you want. But one answer between them.
3: What'll it be?
4: How about 70?
3: 70, you want?
4: Is that all right
3: you
4: with
3: you? You know your dictionary?
4: Is that all right with you?
2: Which part of the dictionary do you know, Jimmy? The outside or the inside?
4: The outside, probably.
2: All right. What do you call the person who gives the parting address at a graduation?
3: The valedictorian.
2: Valedictorian is correct, huh?
0: And you now have $170.
2: Now, what do you want?
3: Well, we might as well go on. Nothing to lose. 80?
2: 80? What do you call the edge of cloth woven to prevent raveling?
3: A selvage.
2: Selvage is correct.
0: You now have $250 in your bankroll.
2: You're look, pretty lucky to have a partner
4: sure
2: like that, Jimmy.
4: I sure am.
2: Now
4: she
2: what
4: knows
2: do you
4: the
2: want?
4: Inside.
3: Now,
4: why
3: not
4: the
3: not well, let's go up. No, you're going down.
2: Right, you want 90? Well, let's see how when you listen to this show. What does the word encomium mean?
3: Encomium. It's a praise.
2: That's right. That's good enough. Stop right there.
0: You now have $340.
2: You know, I mispronounced it a few weeks ago on this show. For some curious reason, I said ecomium instead of encomium, and I got a ton of mail. All right, now how much have they got?
0: $340.
2: Now, this is your last chance to beat the other couples. What are you going to go for?
3: $100.
2: $100? What is a more common time for a colliery? C-O-L-L-I-E-R-Y.
3: Well, that's a mine.
2: It's a coal mine. Don't go any further.
0: And you've gone all the way. You wind up with $440.
3: Yes, I will.
2: Well, thanks and good luck from the Minnesota Plymouth Dealers.
3: And
2: you're pretty
3: you
2: true.
0: Ladies and gentlemen, this is National Safety Month. 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Groucho, we have a housewife for you, Mrs. Jerry Shipley and her partner.
2: Why do you always say you have a housewife for me?
0: I should change that, I guess, shouldn't I?
2: Let's take every... I'll take every other housewife, huh?
0: All right.
2: Take an occasional housewife.
0: I have a housewife, Groucho, and her name is Mrs. Jerry Shipley, and her partner is Mr. William Vaughn. So, folks, would you come in, please, and meet Groucho Marx.
2: Mr. William Vaughn and Mrs. Jerry Gerard Shipley. Mrs. Shipley, I'll start with you. What is your first name?
1: Jerry.
2: Is that short for Geraldine?
1: No, I was christened Jerry.
2: You were? How come?
1: Well, it's just an old...
2: Spanish
1: Southern
2: custom?
1: Yeah, an old Southern custom, giving girls boys' names down there.
2: You know any girls named Hank in the South?
1: I know one named Henry.
2: Imagine being under a magnolia tree in the moonlight with a pretty girl. And you turn to her and say, kiss me, Henry. Probably hit you with a plate of corn pone. Where are you from, Mrs. Shipley?
1: Well, I usually say Paducah, Kentucky, because people ask so many questions. But
2: well, I should think so. Huh?
1: But it's really a little town called Barlow, near there.
2: I see. And who are you again? I forgot all about it.
1: Jerry Shipley.
2: You're both Jerry Shipley?
5: No, I'm Bill Vaughn.
2: You're Bill Vaughn, huh? You used to pitch for the Cubs, didn't you?
5: No, not me.
2: No? Well, they had a Vaughn there.
5: Oh, yes. Several Vaughns.
2: You related to that Vaughn?
5: None whatsoever.
2: You know, he pitched a 19-inning, 1-0 game against Brooklyn some years ago?
5: Well, the Vaughns do great things at times.
2: Have you done anything great that you could tell us about?
5: Well, it depends upon what you may refer to.
2: That's true. Well, where are you from? Well, let's start with that. Huh?
5: Well, I was born in Osceola, Missouri.
2: Well, that's pretty great, right?
5: And
2: there.
5: Moved to Oroville, California when I was 6 years of age.
2: Oh. What sort of business are you in now, Mr. Vaughn?
5: Well, I'm Executive Vice President, Secretary, Treasurer, and Director of Electrical Products Corporation, manufacturers of neon and xenon signs in the 11 western states and for many of the DeSoto Plymouth dealers in the area.
2: Well, thanks for that information. I'll keep my trap shut from now on. Because I need a job as well as the next fellow. The next fellow happens to be Harpo. Do you have any interest besides being a housewife, Jerry?
1: Yes, I do. I have some hobbies. I like interior decorating, and I like analyzing handwriting or graphology.
2: Is that what it's called, graphology?
1: Yes, uh-huh.
2: I thought graphology was what a politician did.
1: No.
2: Could you analyze my handwriting?
1: Yes.
2: If I gave you a sample? Okay. I don't look. This will surprise a lot of people who didn't think I could write at all, huh? Here you are. See what you can do with that, Jerry. And while you're working on it, I'll talk to your partner here.
1: All right.
2: You analyze that. Now, Mr. Vaughn, do you have any outside interests?
5: Yes, Groucho, I'm the illustrious potentate of Amalika Shrine Temple, Los Angeles, ancient Arabic order, nobles of the Mystic Shrine.
2: What are some of the activities of these organizations?
5: We have many charities centered primarily upon what we consider the world's greatest fraternal philanthropy, Shriners Hospital for Crippled Children. We have discharged more than 250,000 crippled children who were materially aided or completely cured.
2: I must say, your lodge does a great job, Bill. I know all about your work, and I congratulate you.
5: Thank you, wonderful.
2: Yes. Well, Mr. Shipley, how do you analyze my handwriting? What kind of a fellow am I? Tell the truth. Forget that I also happen to run the quiz. Be merciless.
1: Well, you're very inquisitive.
2: Nosy, you mean, eh?
1: Yeah. You're witty. You're ambitious. You have a strong will, and if you hadn't become an actor, I think you might have become a scientist.
2: The way
1: you make some of your characters.
2: I don't think so, Jerry. I took one of those scientific tests in the laboratory at UCLA just the other day, and three white rats and a guinea pig beat me to the cheese. Well, I'm flattered by your diagnosis, Jerry. It's been an experience talking to you two, but now it's time to play You Bet Your Life. Let's see what we have here.
0: In the race for the $3,500, the first couple won $440, and the secret word is chair.
2: You selected geography, and remember, the more the question is worth, the harder it is.
5: 100?
2: 100. In what country or principality do you find the fabulous resort city of Monte Carlo?
1: Monaco.
2: Monaco is right.
0: You're off to a fine start. You have $200 in your bankroll.
2: You're off to a flying start.
1: 90.
2: What famous cape on the coast of North Carolina is noted for its bad storms?
1: Cape Hatteras.
2: That's correct.
0: You now have $290.
2: What next?
5: 80.
2: What country is directly east of Poland? East of Poland.
1: Russia.
2: Russia is correct.
0: You now have $370.
2: The way things are going over there, Russia is east of everything.
5: 70.
2: Okay, for $70, what is the former name of the country now called Iran?
5: Iran used to be under the control of Turkey at one time prior to the war. Yeah, but it's Persia. All right, I think it should be Turkey.
1: I say Persia.
2: Persia is right, and it's a good thing you stuck up.
0: And you wind up with $440.
2: Thanks, and good luck to the DeSoto Plymouth dealer. Yes, sure. All right, George, proceed.
0: Well, we found a couple of young single people for you tonight, Groucho. Miss Eleanor Green and Mr. Noel Kennedy. Would you come in, please, and meet Groucho Marx?
2: Welcome for the DeSoto Plymouth dealer. Say the secret word and you'll divide $100. It's a common word, something you'll find around the house. Noel Kennedy and Eleanor Green. Well, you're a fine-looking couple. Neither of you married?
6: No.
1: No, I'm not, Groucho.
2: You're not married, eh? Would you like to get married someday, Eleanor?
6: Oh, I think every young girl would. They'd like a husband and a home and some children.
2: Mm-hmm. Well, you're in the right place. Have you got a marriage license with you?
6: Well, no.
2: Don't you think that's pretty careless? You'd certainly never think of going fishing without a fishing license, would you?
6: Well, I think that would be a different story.
2: You just think it's different, that's all. Sucker's a sucker, whether he's walking or swimming. Well, let's find out something about you two. Eleanor, where are you from?
6: I'm from Beverly Hills, California.
2: Beverly Hills, yes.
6: Oh.
2: How long have you lived out here?
6: 23 years.
2: Mm-hmm. Then you're a natural-born citizen, huh?
6: Mm-hmm.
2: What sort of work do you do?
6: Well, I'm a third-grade teacher, Groucho.
2: You're a school teacher?
6: Yes.
2: Didn't have any school teachers like that when I went to school. You're Noel Kennedy?
7: Well, I prefer to be called Bill Groucho.
2: You prefer to be called Bill Groucho? It's kind of a silly name,
7: Bill,
2: isn't it?
7: Bill, period.
2: Huh?
7: Bill, period.
2: Bill, period, you want to be called?
7: Bill Kennedy.
2: Bill Kennedy. Well, who is Noel?
7: I'm confused.
2: Noel Confused. Well, that's a nice name. Now, where are you from, Noel?
7: I'm from Brisbane, Australia.
2: Oh, Australia.
7: Uh-huh.
2: Well, what is it like in Brisbane?
7: Well, Brisbane's a big semi-tropical city. It's
2: semi-tropical?
7: Mm-hmm.
2: I didn't know that.
7: Well, it's very much like L.A., a little warmer.
2: What sort of work did you do in Brisbane?
7: Well, when I was younger, I went prospecting with an older brother in a place called Mai Mai in Queensland.
2: When you were younger?
7: Mm-hmm.
2: How old are you?
7: I'm 24.
2: Getting along, Bill. Huh? Now, where did you say you went prospecting?
7: Mai Mai. It's a little place outside Bong Bong, which is in male section.
2: Mai Mai is near Bong Bong?
7: That's right.
2: Well, that's right across the river from Walla Walla, isn't it?
7: No, it's in mail section 493, via Morani, via Marion, via McKay, North Queensland, Australia.
2: Oh. You must get a lot of mail with an address like that. How do you get it? Is it floated ashore in a bottle?
7: Well, if you send a postcard, there's not much room for the message.
2: No, I guess not. What's the reason you never got married, Bill? Shrewd fellow, these Australians.
7: No, I was always a little cynical, and I could never see any reason in giving away half my food to get the other half cooked.
2: Is this the customary attitude by the Australian youths?
7: No.
2: You're just speaking for yourself, huh?
7: Just personally. And I've changed a lot since then.
2: You don't have this attitude about marriage at present, do you?
7: No.
2: Well, how recently have you changed? The last 3 minutes?
7: That's a pretty good estimate.
2: Approximately. And you, Eleanor, what would you require in the man that you'll marry?
6: Oh, I'd like him to be nice looking and have a good sense of humor and charming and, oh, he must be intelligent, too.
2: No money?
6: Comes later.
2: Would you say you're intelligent, Bill?
7: I don't know about that, but I had an IQ test once. And
2: you had what?
7: I had an IQ test once, and it rated fairly high.
2: Well, do you know what your IQ is, Eleanor?
6: A psychology teacher once took it, and it came out 140.
2: Well, if it goes any higher, my advice is sell it. Is that a pretty good IQ, Bill, 140? 140?
7: That's very good. 140 is genius rating.
2: Mm-hmm. Well, what's yours, do you know?
7: 141.5.
2: You mean we've got two geniuses up here? No wonder they're not married. They're too smart. Well, we're going to take an awful beating in the quiz. Bill, obviously you have a lot in common. You could have a good time on a brainy day. All right, let's play You Bet Your Life. We'll start you off with $100. If you miss a question, you lose half your bankroll.
0: In the race for the $3,500, the first two couples are tied with $440 each.
2: You selected music. And remember, the more the question is worth, the harder it is. It's kind of a curious category for two geniuses, isn't it? All right, now what do you want to start with? $10, $50, $100, anything.
7: $70.
2: Before Richard Rodgers teamed up with Oscar Hammerstein II, he wrote many great songs with another talented lyricist. What was his name?
6: Larry Hart
2: is correct.
0: You now have $170 in your bankroll.
2: Now what do you want?
7: 80.
2: Okay, the orchestra will play a longtime favorite. You tell me the name of it. Okay, Jack, play.
6: Jealous.
2: What is it?
7: My partner says jealous.
6: Jealous.
2: Oh, well, that's right. Jealous is right.
0: You now have $250.
2: $250. You want to go ahead?
6: Yes.
7: Mm-hmm. $90.
6: Well, we're
2: on
6: the
2: 90s. Okay. Duke Ellington wrote this song, which became a big hit in 42. You identify it. Music maestro. Okay, what is it?
6: Don't get around much anymore.
2: Well, apparently you do. Huh?
0: And you now have $340 in your bankroll.
2: Here's your last chance to beat the other couples.
7: $100.
2: $100,
7: yeah.
2: In George White's Scandals of 26, that's 1926. This song was introduced for the first time. What's the name of it?

0: Birth of the Blues.
1: The Birth of the Blues.
2: Howie, it's a big hit. And besides all that, you have $440.
3: Thanks. Thanks and good luck from the DeSoto Plymouth dealers. I hope you two are very happy.
2: And that means that all three couples on our show tonight, in just 1 minute, will get the chance of the DeSoto Plymouth $3,500 question. Groucho, here come the three couples, all of them timed for a chance at the DeSoto Plymouth Big Question. They'll write down their answer on the cards that we've given them, and if all three couples get it right, they'll divide the money among them.
3: Mob scene, Mary.
0: Oh, yes.
3: All right.
0: That's wonderful.
3: All right, here we go for $3,500. I give you 15 seconds to decide on a single answer between you. Think carefully, and please no help from the audience. James Fenimore Cooper wrote five historical novels, The Deer Slayer, Last of the Mohicans, The Pathfinder, The Pioneers, and The Prairie. For $3,500, what was the name given to this internationally popular series of novels? Write it down.

0: This is a blank.
1: From Miss Carr and her partner?
0: Miss Carr and Jimmy Walker. Yes. Leather stocking tails.
1: And what is yours?
0: No, leather stocking tails.
2: It's this couple here.
1: Stick
0: around.
1: You come back here, please.
0: Well, now, let's see. The gentleman, the Shriners Organization.
3: Al Malika.
0: And Jerry from Paducah. From Barlow. Well, that's close enough. You win $3,500. And how much in the quiz?
1: The all $440.
0: That's $3,940. Congratulations from the more than 3,000 DeSoto Plymouth dealers from coast to coast. You bet your life.

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7: The Harold Perry Show. And now, Harold Perry, as Honest Harold, the homemaker.

0: Well, it's a warm, moonlight night in the little town of Melrose Springs. The kind of romantic evening when it's nice to go canoeing on the lake with your best girl. And that's just what Honest Harold is doing.
1: Isn't this nice, Floribel?
2: Oh, yes. I could just float along in this canoe for the rest of my life, couldn't you?
1: Well,

0: couldn't you?
1: Well, might be kind of expensive. It rents for 50 cents an hour.
0: Oh, you.
1: Only kidding. It's only 30 cents.
0: Hal.
1: Yeah.
0: I'll bet you're just getting awful tired just paddling and paddling.
1: Why? Oh, yeah. Guess I'll stop a little while. Now, what shall we do, Floribel?
0: Well, it's such a romantic night.
1: Yeah.
0: And here we are, all alone.
1: Yeah.
0: And now, both your arms are free.
1: Yeah.
0: So why don't you play your ukulele and sing? Now, come on, my cute little old troubadour.
1: Well, all right.

the why or wherefore I should be the one you care for.

0: I do declare, you're another Mel Tomé.
1: Who?
0: You know, the Velvet Falls.
1: Just call me the Muslin Mist. Floribel.
0: Yes?
1: How about a little kiss?
0: Now, Harold.
1: You better kiss me or I'll rock the boat.
0: Harold. Harold. Well, I can't swim. I guess I'll just have to kiss you.
1: Hey, you really know how to kiss.
0: I really know how to swim, too.
1: Well, that's good. I don't. Why do I love you?

0: Well, good morning.
1: Good morning, son.
0: Good morning, Marvin.
2: Hi, Harold.
0: Sorry I'm late for breakfast, Mother.
1: Oh, that's all right. Here's your coffee.
0: Thanks.
1: Did you have a good time last night?
0: Oh, yeah. Florabella and I went canoeing on the lake. Marvin, eat your farina. You just wait, my boy. One of these days, you'll be taking an interest in girls.
2: No, I won't. Girls are goofy.
1: I'll fix your egg, Harold.
0: Yeah, thank you, Mother. Oh, excuse me. Somebody's at the door.
2: Hello.
0: Oh, hello, little girl.
2: Are you Mr. Ham?
0: Yeah. Is it Girl Scout cookie time again?
2: Oh, no. My name is Susan Moore. May I speak to Marvin, please?
0: Marvin? Oh, of course. Come right in.
2: Thank you.
0: He's just having breakfast. Marvin, there's a little... Marvin! That's funny. He was here just a minute ago. Now, where could that boy... Marvin?
2: Isn't he here, Mr. Ham?
0: Well, he must have gone out the back way when he saw you. I mean, before he saw you.
2: Well, I just wanted to remind him of my party this afternoon.
0: Your party this afternoon? Funny he didn't mention it to me. Well, I know he'll be happy to come. I'll tell him you were here.
2: Thank you. Oh, Mr. Ham.
0: Yeah?
2: Tell Marvin I want him to come especially. He's awfully cute.
0: Yeah, well, I'll tell him you came by, Susan. Goodbye.
2: Bye.
0: Cute. Now, where is that boy? Marvin?
3: Here I am, Harold.
0: Oop.

0: What are you doing under that table? Come right out of there, young man.
1: Yes, sir.
0: Aren't you ashamed of yourself? Hiding just because little Susan came to the door.
1: She's goofy.
0: Why didn't you tell me she invited you to her party this afternoon?
1: Because I'm not going.
2: What?
1: Who wants to go to a party with girls?
0: Now, Marvin, all little boys go to parties. That's part of growing up.
1: Do I have to grow up today?
0: Well, you'll have a lot of fun. You play games and dance.
1: Carol, I just thought of something. I can't go to the party.
0: Why not?
1: I don't know how to dance.
0: Oh?
1: Too bad.
0: You're not going to get out of it that easy, young man. You're going to practice dancing, and right now.
1: Who am I going to dance with?
0: Me.
1: What?
0: You heard me. Just a minute, I'll put a record on.
1: Ah, gee.
0: Yeah, here we are. Avalon with Paul Whiteman. That's a real snappy number. Yeah. Well, come on, Marvin. Come on, Marvin.
1: Ah, Harold.
0: Give me your hand. The other one, I'll lead.
1: All right.
0: And now follow me. Luddy. Here we go. Luddo. Marvin, pick up your feet. And stop working your arm up and down. You're not pumping gas.
1: Harold, I can't do this stuff.
0: Yes, you can. Come in.
3: Howdy, Sonny.
0: Oh, hello, Mr. Walker.
3: Is your mother... Well, look at those two. Arthur and Murray.
0: Very funny.
3: Hey, Marvin, is that the prettiest partner you could find?
0: No, wait till I turn off his record.
3: Say, Sonny.
0: What is it?
3: How about saving the last waltz for me?
0: What?
3: It's the sweetheart waltz.
4: My wonderful one.
0: Look, look, now wait a minute, Walker.
3: Yeah.
0: Mother's in the kitchen. Why don't you go out there and stick your head in the oven?
3: Okay. But I'll be back for our waltz, Genevieve.
4: Oh,
0: what a character. Let's ignore him, Marvin. All right, we'll try it again.
1: Carol, I can't learn how to dance.
0: Yes, you can.
1: No, I can't. I won't go to the party.
0: Yes, you will.
1: I don't want to go.
0: Now, Marvin. Oh, why do I get into these things?
5: Harold.
0: Yeah? What is it, Mother?
5: Marvin is still in his room.
0: Oh?
5: Why don't you go in and talk to him?
0: I'm sorry, Mother, but I don't think I should. There's no reason in the world why he shouldn't go to that party. He's just being childish.
5: But, Harold, he is a child.
0: Huh? Well, that's no excuse.
5: Well, all right, Harold. I guess you know best.
0: Guess Mother's right about Marvin, though. He's probably just shy. I didn't help any being so harsh with him. But if I acted a little nicer, showed him how much I really like him, he'd be glad to go. Sure. Marvin.
1: Come in.
0: Hello, Marvin.
1: Hi.
0: Marvin, I'm afraid I wasn't very understanding with you.
1: That's
0: what I mean
1: all right.
0: Huh?
1: That's all right.
0: Well, I'm sorry. You know, I was young once myself.
1: Yeah. I saw your baby picture in the album.
0: Yeah. That was the one on the bearskin. I was the bearskin on the right. Marvin, look, I've been thinking. I ought to raise your allowance with inflation and everything. So instead of 50 cents a week, I'm going to give you 65 cents. Sort of an escalator clause in your contract.
1: Gee, thanks.
0: That's all right, my boy. And oh, yes, you're supposed to mow the lawn next week. Well, just forget about it. I'll do it myself.
1: You will?
0: Sure. Now, Marvin, will you go to the party this afternoon?
1: No, I won't.
0: Oh, Marvin, your escalator just went down to 50 cents.

0: We will return for the second act of our story, Honest Harold, in just a moment. Just a little later on CBS Tonight, star trumpeter Louis Armstrong, trombone maestro Jack Teagarden, and the lovely young singer Teresa Brewer will pay a visit to Bing Crosby. Tonight on CBS, you'll also hear the heavyweight fight in Detroit between Clarence Henry and Embrell Davidson. Which reminds me, it's only a week from tonight when Ezard Charles will be defending his heavyweight title against Joey Maxim. And naturally, you'll get this holiday special exclusively on CBS. Yes, the Bing Crosby Show and the Wednesday night fights are heard on most of these same CBS stations. Oh, and be sure to listen for Harold Perry's important announcement at the end of tonight's program. And now back to Harold Perry as Honest Harold, the homemaker. Well, Honest Harold is having his troubles with little Marvin. The boy has been invited to little Susan's birthday party this afternoon, but he's too shy to go. Right now, Marvin is in his room, and Harold is just entering his office at the radio station.
1: What am I going to do with that boy? Afraid of girls. Why, when I was his age, I didn't stay away from girls. They stayed away from me. Yeah, should have been more like my old pal, Walter O'Keefe. Come to think of it, he's celebrating 21 years in radio. He looks older than that. Oh, well.
2: Hello, Mr. Ham.
1: Well, hello, Susan. What are you doing down here?
2: Well, I wanted to talk to you. Your mother said that Marvin isn't coming to my party.
1: Well, we're having a little difficulty with him, Susan. You see, he's kind of shy.
2: But he's just got to come.
1: You know something, Susie? I think you have a little crush on Marvin.
2: Well...
1: I bet they have a giggling good time together.
2: Mr. Hemp, I think Marvin likes me, too.
1: Huh? What makes you think so?
2: Well, every time he sees me at recess, he throws rocks at me.
1: Yeah, sounds pretty romantic, all right.
2: Well, at least it shows he's interested.
1: Oh, it does that. Well, Susan, it's time for my broadcast now. I'll speak to Marvin about the party when I go home for lunch.
2: Thank you.
1: Thank you for dropping over, Susan. Goodbye.
2: Goodbye. Oh, and tell Marvin hello for me.
1: I don't know what Marvin's got, but he sure got it.

0: not going to stand for any more nonsense from Marvin. Little Susan is really going to be hurt if he doesn't show up at her party, and by George, he's going to go. Mother, I'm home.
1: Hello, Harold.
0: Oop. Oh, hello, Marvin. Now, my boy, about this party this afternoon.
1: Oh, I'd like to go, Harold.
0: Huh?
1: I'm sure it will be a very nice party.
0: Well, that's more like it. I'm glad you changed your mind, my boy. Well, better go right in and dress now. It's almost time.
1: Harold, I'd like to go to the party, but I can't.
0: What? Why not?
1: Mr. Schroeder offered me a job delivering groceries this afternoon, so I took it.
0: Oh, my goodness.
1: Well, guess I better get started down to the grocery store.
0: Yeah, what a sneaky thing to do. Just a minute, Marvin.
1: What?
0: I just had an idea. You go right in and get dressed for that party, young man.
1: But Harold, who's going to deliver the groceries?
0: I am.
1: What?
0: You made a good try, but it didn't work. Too bad.

0: Atlas delivering groceries in my Essex isn't so bad. That last lady gave me a piece of pie. Lemon meringue. Let's see. Who's my next stop? Well, Florabelle. This is going to be fun. See here. Carton's sure heavy. Guess Florabelle's on her watermelon diet again. You'll certainly be surprised to see me. I'll steal a little kiss at the back door.
1: Grocery boy!
2: Just a minute! Oh, dear. I'll open the screen door for... Well, hello,
1: Florabelle.
2: Well, what on earth are you doing delivering groceries?
0: Well, it's really Marvin's job. I'm just helping him out today.
2: Oh, well. Come on in.
0: Yeah, thanks.
2: Let me see now. Oh, yes, I guess you can just put them right here on the table.
0: Yeah, all right.
2: Right down there. Fine. Good.
0: Yeah.
2: Oh, my. You make a cute little old grocery boy in that apron.
0: You know, this apron belongs to Mr. Schroeder's oldest boy, Tubby Schroeder.
2: I suppose you're just busy as a bee delivering all those vegetables and things.
0: Well, sort of. You know what they say, the rutabagger must go through.
2: Oh, dear me, that is too bad. You know, Harold, I was hoping you'd have a little time to spend with me.
0: Well, it wouldn't hurt to give my Essex a little rest, I guess.
2: And now then, you're sure you're not in a hurry?
0: Nah.
2: Good. Then you can just tote my old washing machine down to the cellar.
0: Huh?
2: Oh, now it'll just take a minute for a big, strong grocery boy like you.
0: But, Florabelle, I'm a substitute.
2: Oh, now, come along, Harold. There it is. I'll just go on and open the cellar door for you.
0: Ugh, trapped. Looks like a big fella, too. Well.
2: Harold.
0: Yeah?
2: When you get it down there, put it in the corner by the croquet set.
0: Yeah, croquet set, yeah. Well, better get in front of this thing. Kind of ease it down the steps.
2: You want me to push it?
0: No, thanks. Yeah, well, here goes. Eef. Oof. Oof, oof. Zoink. Yipe, I'm drowning.
2: What's the matter, Harold?
0: Florabelle, why didn't you drain the water out of this thing?
2: Oh, my God. Now, wasn't that silly of me?
0: Yeah. Phew. Soapy, too. Ooh, bubbles. Well. Getting heavy. I'm slipping. Oh. Oh. I'm either in the cellar or in somebody else's house. Made it.
2: Harold?
1: Yeah?
2: Now that you're down there, would you mind bringing up the summer sofa? Do you see it, darling?
0: See it? I'm lying on it, darling. Call me in an hour, Florabelle.

0: There's old Doc Yak Yak mowing his lawn. Is he going to be surprised to see me? Hello, Doc.
1: Oh, hello, Hank. Well, pinch my paw and call me Doberman. Look at our new grocery boy.
0: Now, all right, Doc. I'm doing this because Marvin is...
1: I know, Hank. Your mother told me.
0: Well, I'm in a hurry, Doc. I'll put your groceries right down here and... What's that?
1: Oh, that's just Arthur, my goat. Yeah, he helps me with the mowing. He pulls out the devil grass. Yeah.
0: Doc, what's he looking at me like that for?
1: Oh, in that apron, he thinks you're the grocery boy, Harry. Huh? He doesn't like him.
0: Well, tell him who I am, quick.
1: Arthur, this isn't Tubby Schroeder. It's Harold Ham.
0: Hello, Arthur. He's still glaring. Oh, see you later, Doc.
1: Harold, I didn't pay for the grocery.
0: Make it a charge. Oop, I didn't mean you, Arthur. Oh, if I can just make it to the Essex. Made it. Dent at the door. Oh, well, now it matches the other side.

0: Well, just one more stop and I'm through. Thank goodness. I'll just hurry up now and... What's that? Old man Walker and his tractor up there, taking up the whole street.
1: Hello there, Mr. Walker.
2: I say.
0: Yeah. Mr. Walker, you're blocking traffic.
2: I say. Oh, hello, Sonny.
1: Will you please pull over or speed that contraption up?
2: Speed up? I got her up to 4 miles an hour now.
1: I've seen people go faster than that backwards.
2: Huh? Backwards? Yeah. Well, okay, here I come.
1: What? Walker, look out! Move!
3: Broke Mrs. Zeigenfuss's eggs, too.
2: What seems to be the trouble, Sonny?
1: I said I could go faster backwards. I didn't ask you to back into me.
2: Oh, my mistake. I thought you back. You said... Well, I am.
1: Don't laugh yourself to death. Look what you did to these groceries.
2: Well, what do you know? Scrambled eggs. Where's the bacon? Bacon.
1: Very funny. All right, let's get going.
2: Okay.
1: So one of that loose headlight didn't fall off again.
2: Your door sprung open, Sonny. Let me close it for you.
1: Walker.
2: Well, guess that was the light that failed. Light that failed.
1: I heard you.

0: Certainly glad to get home. What a day. Well, anyway, I bet Marvin's having a good time at the party.
1: Hello, Harold.
2: Mm-hmm. Marvin, what are you doing home?
1: Well,
2: You promised me you'd go to the party.
1: I know I did. I got all dressed to go and, well, I just thought of having a dance with girls. I just couldn't.
2: Now, Marvin, there's no excuse for acting like this.
1: I'm sorry. I tried to make myself go. Honest.
2: Now, look here, young man. If you think you're going to get away with this, after all the groceries, all right, my boy. It's going to make you that unhappy. You don't have to go.
1: Thanks, Harold.
2: That's all right. Oh, here's the money Mr. Schroeder paid me for delivering the groceries. $1.50. $1.40. He deducted 10 cents for the dill pickles I ate. And on National Pickle Week, too.
1: You keep the money, Harold. You earned it.
2: No, I want you to have it. There.
1: Thanks.
2: There's the door, my boy.
1: You must be tired, Harold. I'll get it.
2: Thanks. Guess I was trying to rush the boy. He's really too young for women yet.
1: Hello, Marvin.
2: Oh, my goodness. Susan.
1: Marvin, aren't you going to say hello?
3: Hello.
2: Sounds like he's going to faint.
1: Why didn't you come to my party?
3: Well, why,
1: Marvin, you've got on your new blue suit. Yeah, my, you look handsome. I do?
2: What's this?
1: That suit really brings out the blue in your eyes.
2: Listen, don't fall for it.
1: Marvin, I saw you pitching the baseball game yesterday. You did? I think you're the best pitcher in the whole school.
2: How do women get so smart so young?
1: Did you like the way I threw that knuckleball? Oh, yeah. I'd love to know how you did that, Marvin.
2: Yeah, I bet she's really dying to know that.
1: Oh, it's not so hard. You see, I just take the ball like
4: Marvin.
1: This. Yeah? Why don't you come to my party? You can explain it to me while we're dancing.
4: All right.
2: That's the slickest piece of work I've ever seen.
1: Goodbye, Harold. Oh, goodbye, Mr. Ham.
2: Goodbye, children. Have a good time.
1: Hey, Susan. After the party, maybe we can get some ice cream sodas. I made $1.40 today.
2: You made it. Oh, well. What the heck? I had all the dill pickles.

0: And now, here once again is Harold Perry.
1: Thank you, Bob. Before we present our second Honesty Award, I'd like to thank all our listeners for the wonderful mail response. It's kept actor Kirk Douglas, Sheriff Eugene Biscaloos of Los Angeles County, and yours truly pretty busy reading them and trying to make the selections. This week, we have selected Walter Buddy Carumpus of 111 Murray Street, Binghamton, New York. I quote from an article in the Binghamton Press, dated May 8, 1951. Walter Buddy Carumpus of 111 Murray Street found a wallet containing $415 at a Triplets baseball game earlier this weekend and returned the money to its owner, Bernard A. Petiti. That's spelled P-E-T-T-I-T-E. I hope I'm pronouncing it right. Bernard Petiti, who operates a shoe repair shop at No. 5 Main Street. As a reward, Mr. Petiti is going to repair Buddy's shoes free for a year. The Triplets management will admit Buddy free to the rest of the team's baseball games this season. Unquote. Congratulations, Walter Buddy Carumpus. I hereby dub you Honest Walter and award you a Whitnower watch, that distinguished member of the Longine Whitnower family of distinguished watchers. And thank you, Mrs. Robert S. McMahon, the Binghamton Press, and all the rest of you kind people in Binghamton, New York, who wrote to me about Walter. Radio friends, if you know of some outstanding deed of honesty done by some boy or girl, please write and tell me all about it. From the letters we receive, one outstanding deed of honesty will be selected each week, and the deserving youngster will receive a beautiful Whitnower watch. We feel this recognition will encourage honesty in others and help combat juvenile delinquency. Send your letters to me, Harold Perry, Columbia Broadcasting System, Hollywood 28, California. Harold Perry, Columbia Broadcasting System, Hollywood 28, California. Thank you, and good night.

0: You have just heard the Harold Perry Show, Honest Harold. The supporting players tonight included Joseph Kearns, Jane Morgan, Shirley Mitchell, Cliff Arquette, Stuffy Singer, Mary McGovern, and David Light. Norman McDonald directed, and the music was composed and conducted by Jack Meekin.
1: Kind of pretty, too, wasn't it?
0: Kind of pretty. Honest Harold, created by Harold Perry, was written by Gene Stone and Jack Robinson. Ladies and gentlemen, tomorrow night on Suspense, join Jeff Chandler for Fresh Air, Sunshine, and Murder. 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
1: Health clubs and murder, eh? Oh, brother.
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0: The National Broadcasting Company, in cooperation with the United States Navy Recruiting Service, presents Now Hear This, dramatic stories based on the personal experiences of those gallant men and women who embody the great traditions of a great service, the United States Navy.
1: After you spent 30-odd years in the Navy, the last 14 answering to, "Now, Scott, Chief Bosun," you might say you've decided on a career. Now, we have a book entitled Navy Regulations. It's the book, the one you live by. If you're a Chief Bosun mate, you get to know this book better than your mother. It covers everything except how to answer the questions of a future admiral. A boat is carried by a ship. We don't have floors and doors. We have decks and hatches. You don't salute a chief, and you don't forget to salute an officer. What's upstairs? It's topside. What's in back? It's aft. What's tighter than a sailor's trousers? A submarine. About 10 years ago, I shipped on the USS Barracuda. That's a little fish with a big bite. She inherited the name from a little sister who roamed the seas around 1913. All told, there were 75 men and officers. 75 full-grown men in a ship not much wider than your living room. It's so nice and compact that the first rule of the submarine service is hang your blues in your bunk and your rate at the gangway.
2: This is a picture of me on a surfboard. And this is a picture of me with that hula dancer.
3: Uh-huh.
2: This is me with the waitress at the Royal Palm.
3: Well, that takes care of the outdoor sports. Now, just what did you do with your evenings? No details, just a brief resume.
2: Ah, those nights. 5 days in Hawaii and I didn't lose a minute.
4: Oh, brother. Dream on, little man.
2: How do you like this number, Steve? Don't look too quick. Just, you're liable to get blind, sort of sneak up on it.
3: Well, for a little man, Tommy, you seem to have done all right.
2: Seem? You guys sure take a lot of convincing. Just let me say it'll be a long time before the female population of Hawaii forgets Tommy Crown. Of course, I made sure I didn't spread myself too thin. After all, I gotta save something for the girls in Manila.
4: I go on duty in about 20 minutes. I'll radio ahead and let them know you're coming.
2: Yeah, do that, my good man, and, I'll see what I can do about getting a friend for you.
5: Hey, Steve.
3: Huh?
5: How do you spell Oahu?
3: O-A-H-U.
2: Irish, you got pretty good taste in dames. What do you think about
5: this
2: little number?
5: As soon as I finish this letter, tell me.
2: Huh? You should have known better than to ask a married man.
3: All of us make mistakes.
2: Imagine writing a letter to a dame, even if she is your wife, when you're 1,000 miles from the nearest mailbox. Nuts. Nuts.
3: Yeah, I think maybe when I get to Manila, I'm going to apply for a transfer. There's no place to stretch your legs on a sub.
2: I was brought up on the east side of New York. Only 6 of us in 4 rooms. We was aristocrats. Real class. You think this sub is crowded? Where I come from, the whole neighborhood lives in your kitchen. You go to sleep, listen to the Kowalskis tossing crockery. The Levine kids scraping a fiddle. And the O'Briens trying to marry off a daughter. Me? I like it.
5: Hey, Steve, what's today?
3: What?
5: I said, what's today?
3: Sunday, I think. Every day's the same on a subway.
5: Well, I gotta keep these letters in rotation. Promise Mary that I write every day.
2: Oh, brother, no dame is gonna put a collar on me. It must be Sunday. Seems like Sunday.
5: I mean the date. We left Hawaii on, I think the 5th.
2: So count. Friday was the 5th. I know, because I had to break a date with Duke somebody's daughter. Saturday was the 6th. So this is Sunday, December 7th.
1: Every day is the same on a sub. Even that day. We were cruising along the surface making 12 knots. The sun was shining. Sea was calm. It was like any other morning. By an unspoken agreement, the men avoided the war in Europe, and the morning mess was noisy with the coming Rose Bowl game, where we'd celebrate New Year's Eve and the merits of the food on a submarine.
3: so it's good.
2: That's great. And they don't short-serve you.
3: I had a hitch on a cruiser. My wife throws out better stuff than they serve.
5: Okay, so the food is good. I've been in phone booths with more leg room than a sub.
2: Steve, I got it. I got the whole thing solved.
5: Oh, it's impossible. It can't be done. You owe me a fiver.
2: Nothing is impossible. Tough, maybe, but not impossible.
3: Pass the bread. What's not impossible?
2: Getting a dame aboard a sub. Figured the whole thing out. Just got the last minor detail.
5: Now, remember, the bet is that only the enlisted guys can know. You got to get her past the duty officer, through the conning tower.
2: What do you mean, conning tower? The bet was get her aboard.
3: Pass the salt, huh?
2: It's right in front of you. Now, here's how I can do it.
5: Tommy, not even you can...
2: Please, you're referring to Tommy Crown. And when I say I can do something...
6: All hands. All hands. Now hear this. This is the captain. We have just received a dispatch that the Japanese commenced hostilities by attacking Pearl Harbor this morning.
2: We just left, what?
6: We have no details... But you can rest assured we won't like what we hear.
2: Pearl Harbor? Why Pearl Harbor?
7: Shut up.
6: We will execute unrestricted air and submarine warfare against Japan. I'll give you more when I get it.
2: Don't seem possible.
5: Okay, so they want to fight.
3: Those little... I never believed they'd really do it.
2: Ain't hungry.
5: Nothing. No warning. Just blast away. And to think Admiral Perry showed him where we live.
2: Well, I never even seen a Jap. I've been in Chinatown, only I guess the Japs don't... Hey, Irish, where you going?
3: I've got to write to Mary. Tell her I'll be a little late for dinner.
1: You want a reaction? In a word, we were sick. Sure, we'd been trained for war. War was our business. Only in the United States Navy you didn't go around looking for business. You tried to avoid it. We were stunned, scared, and sick. The chiefs and officers were crowded into the wardroom by the captain. As he gave us the details, we got a lot sicker.
8: You'd better make yourself secure because this is going to kick you around.
3: How bad, sir?
8: Miller? If only half of what they reported is true, we're flat on our back. Pearl Harbor took a beating. And there's not much left of it. Or of the Pacific Fleet.
3: The Arizona?
8: A direct hit in the magazine.
3: Gee. Look, I don't suppose...
8: Only in round numbers, no casualty list.
3: My brother was on the Arizona.
8: It's not good. The Arizona, the Pensy, the California, the Shaw, Ogalla... Just about everything that was floating.
1: It's the whole Pacific Fleet.
8: Close enough. They haven't separated the dead from the wounded, but there'll be plenty of both.
3: What are our orders, sir?
8: We'll follow Plan Able. We got plenty of fuel and plenty of torpedoes. And we're going to cruise our assigned sector of the Pacific and make sure that we're out of torpedoes before we're out of fuel.
1: What shall I tell the men, sir?
8: The truth.
1: Yes, sir.
8: And just so they won't get too cocky, tell them the Pacific is a Japanese ocean.
1: I told him the truth, and then some more of the truth. If you've been brought up to play it fair, it takes a while to get used to the fact that the other guy plays dirty. We heard about the sneak punch, but we didn't think anyone would pull it on us, which made us a candidate for all-world sucker. At first, the men got sick. Then they got sore. Then they started thinking of the shipmates at Pearl, and they got sick again.
2: Steve, you spent a leave in Tokyo. What are they like?
5: How should I know?
2: But you were there. You ought to know.
5: I don't. That's all there's to it. I don't know what they're like.
3: In the cartoons, they all wear glasses.
2: Yeah, I've seen some of those. Only that don't tell you anything. My old lady wears glasses.
3: All those ships. Makes you feel sort of naked.
2: And not me.
5: Cocky. You know what? We were so cocky, they pushed our teeth in.
3: They've got buck teeth.
5: Well, I don't feel cocky. I think maybe we got a long fight on our hands.
2: We sure bedded down for it. Irish on the top bunk, you under him, me under you, and under me is sleeping a nice, fat torpedo.
5: I only hope your bunk mate doesn't roll out of bed.
2: Not Annie. I'm saving her for a Jap battleship.
3: Annie? What a stupid name for a torpedo. No bite. No nothing.
2: You want to know why I named her Annie?
3: No.
2: Promise you won't tell the rest of the guys. I promise you'll keep it a secret?
3: I said no.
2: Well, how about you, Irish?
5: What have I got to lose?
2: Well, say you promise and I'll tell you.
5: I promise.
3: I now pronounce you man and wife.
2: Maybe I better not tell you.
3: Tommy, if this is another one of those stories with no answer...
2: No, it's only that... Okay. A couple of years ago, I had my first leave, so I went back to the old neighborhood.
3: And you met a girl named Annie.
2: Yeah, this kid had everything. Looks, figure. So I come home in my brand new sailor suit, and I bunk into her accidentally.
3: Oh, sure.
2: Okay, so don't believe me, only it was an accident. But I figured I might as well take advantage of it. So I grabbed her and kissed her.
3: Keep going.
2: That's all. I kissed her.
3: And that's why you're calling the torpedo Annie?
2: Yeah. Did she have a wallop?
7: Captain, I got a target coming out of that overcast on the port bow.
9: Port sound.
6: Port sound, aye.
9: What have you got?
6: Target on port bow, range 2500, bearing 340. Other high-speed prop noises from 325 to dead ahead, sir. Must be target screen.
9: Helmsman, keep on this course.
10: Aye, aye, sir.
9: Kick her up to two-thirds.
10: All ahead, two-thirds. Aye, aye, sir.
9: We can get her, Mr. Miller, if we can get by her escort.
6: Captain
9: here.
6: Something's closing in on us fast. High-speed prop.
9: Keep on it. Mark.
11: Bearing 305, range 1800, three destroyers, zero angle on the bow. The cans are making a run. Pull the plug.
1: Pull the plug. That's Navy for crash dive. When a submarine digs her nose straight into the belly of an ocean, the insides of a man begin to contract. 1,000 things come into your mind. How close are they? How fast can we get down? How much ocean can we put between us? Nobody talks. Nobody breathes. Everybody prays. You're a sitting duck and you know it. You're a scared pigeon trying to pull an ocean over your head. And then, with an easy sway and move, the sub levels off. Everything is turned off. There isn't a sound. You count the depth charges that are searching for your back. And then, when the first couple don't hit you, try to make casual conversation to see if anyone else is as scared as you are. Close. They still haven't got our position.
2: How long you figure we've been sitting here, boats?
1: 8 hours. Maybe more. Hard to tell.
5: Don't those guys ever give up?
2: Yeah, they get a nice shiny medal from the Empire.
1: That close enough for you, boats?
9: That was close.
1: Hey, watch the way you're swinging that foot, Tommy.
2: Huh?
1: If your heel hits that torpedo, the sound will shoot right into their detecting gear, and then, boom.
2: Yeah, I gotta watch that. Say, boats, you don't think they can hear us talk? I mean, the captain said if we kept from yelling...
1: Relax.
2: I'm relaxed, only I don't want to carry it too far.
5: Say, how do you spell the...
2: You're not writing another letter, not now.
5: Why not?
2: Hey, you got a point. Give me a pencil, Steve.
5: Huh? Here.
2: Now, what dame is just dying to hear from me? Annie? Betty? Carol? Dinah? Ethel?
9: How about it?
3: You're still around. You can afford patience when you got a pat hand.
9: Want to talk about it, Miller?
5: About what, Captain?
9: Come on, kid. Get it off your chest. You'll feel better.
5: I'd feel better if I had a chance to get even. It's funny how hard I want to get even.
9: You don't know for sure that your brother...
5: What chance did he have? What chance did any of them have?
3: Well, you can't tell.
9: You made the rounds with me. All the boys know somebody at Pearl. They figure maybe their buddy was the lucky one. You have to figure it that way.
7: He was Mom's favorite. Funny, isn't it? We were twins. And he was Mom's favorite.

0: They've got us boxed, Steve.
1: Think I'd better walk back and tell the captain? After all, it ain't fair not to tell the old man.
2: I'll let him guess for a while. He loves surprises.
0: How do you figure it, Boats?
3: We're perfectly safe.
1: All right, come on, Boats. Stop with the bilge.
3: Well, in a dice game, I'm betting right.
1: Well, that's as good an answer as any. 8 solid hours, no sign of a stop. How much of this can a guy take?
2: Lots.
1: Yeah. If we could only get a crack at him. If we only didn't have to sit and take it.
3: We shake our bustle and they'll bust us apart.
1: Yeah, I know. I'm just talking so I don't have to think.
2: Hey, you're worrying about nothing.
1: Anybody else got a comment?
0: No comment.
3: The Pacific is a big ocean. I've covered every inch of it.
1: If they split us open, you'll cover about 3 feet of the bottom.
0: That's why they give us more pay. You know, an old sailor once told me they could afford it because subs don't have survivors.
2: Now, that's a cute thought. What did you guys do in civilian life? Scare little babies?
1: I wondered whether we could get to you.
0: You know, I'm soaked. Everything is sticking to me.
1: Nerves.
2: No, Tommy here. Nothing bothers him.
3: Button it up, Steve.
2: No, he don't bother me. You see, I'm letting the captain handle the Japs.
1: Oh, that's considerate.
2: Me? I got a problem.
0: So is the captain.
2: The way I figure it, this is December 24th.
1: Goes to show you what an education will do.
2: And I'm stuck in a submarine sitting under the Pacific.
1: At least you got company. For a while, anyway.
2: So it's Christmas Eve, and I'm going down in history...
1: Our hero.
2: ...as the only guy who ever hung a stocking on the warhead of a torpedo.

0: In our Navy, the term qualified in submarines has a very special meaning. You see, submarine service requires far more than the ordinary, because the submarine itself is an efficient but highly complicated and specialized type of warcraft. And in times of war, a submarine frequently operates independently in waters controlled by the enemy. So the Blue Jackets who serve as crew members aboard our submarines must be men who are physically fit, superior in their specialties, and proven in their intelligence and judgment. Each must be a volunteer with a strong desire to serve aboard undersea's craft. Submarine service is a challenge to the youth of America because membership is highly selective. And for those who are selected, there's the opportunity to win dolphins, the coveted insignia, which indicates that the wearer is qualified in submarines, a member of the team which forms one of our first lines of national defense, the submarine service of the United States Navy.
1: Sweating it out down there, listening to Japanese depth charges makes a man get old long before his time. Jokes just don't seem to come off. Conversation dies, and the men crawl into their own memories. You'd be amazed how cold you can get in a 90-degree temperature. And then, just as suddenly as they started, the depth charges stopped. We followed the three Jap destroyers on the sonar and listened to them disappear. We sat for a couple of more hours and then began to slowly pick ourselves up and take a look. The captain swung the periscope around once, twice, and decided that this part of the Pacific was ours. So we left and headed for Japan, which was theirs.
2: I just don't get it. Here we are in the middle of a war. Here we are trying to beach ourselves in Tokyo Bay, and I'm washing down ladders.
3: That's to keep you in shape.
2: I should be sitting by that torpedo tube keeping Annie company.
3: Mm-hmm. I'll speak to the captain.
2: Never mind. When I see him, I'll handle it myself. He's been topside so long, he don't realize that he's wasting my talents.
3: Look, stop talking. Keep scrubbing.
2: Huh? Oh, you sound like my mother.
3: Fate worse than death?
2: Believe me, that captain...
4: Everything
2: know...
4: all right, men?
3: Yes, sir.
2: All right as rain, Captain. I was just telling Irish here that with you at the helm, we got nothing to worry about.
4: Well, the Navy must have changed since my day. When I was washing down, I always figured the captain was wasting my talents. Carry on.
3: What was it you were going to tell the captain?
2: Irish, the guy ain't human.
4: How about it, Sparks?
5: Nothing, sir.
4: It should be. I get an idea that enemy troop ships are leaving their home port for the Philippines. I'd love to get a crack at one.
5: Yes, sir.
4: Carry on, and Sparks, if you pick up anything in these waters, it'll be Jap.
2: You sleeping, Irish?
3: Yeah.
2: I can't sleep. Every time I close my eyes, I remember how it was a few hours ago.
6: What time was it?
2: About 5 in the morning.
3: Yeah, we go on duty at 8. Try to keep it down. I'm knocked out.
2: Yeah. They celebrate Christmas in Japan?
3: Yeah, I guess so.
6: Some do, some don't.
2: That don't make sense.
6: Those that have been converted. Only I doubt very much if they dare celebrate anything but the Emperor's birthday.
2: Every minute we get closer to Japan. I ain't chicken, only I wish Sparks was bunking with us. He'd keep us posted.
3: I sure could use a newspaper.
6: Radio would be better. Just to hear a newscaster every hour on the hour.
2: You write to your wife yet, Irish?
3: Yeah. About 2 hours ago.
2: Well, next time you write, say hello for me.
1: Tension kept mounting. We were so deep into enemy waters it made our skin crawl just to think about it. But we had the full details of the Pearl Harbor raid, and we wanted a chance to get even, to show them that we were in condition to go the full route.
0: You want to see me, Captain?
4: I've got an idea that I can catch an enemy convoy when it heads for the Philippines. How does this route look?
6: Well, that would depend on their destination.
4: Supposing it was Manila Bay. Now, the fleet that blasted Pearl Harbor might rendezvous with a troop convoy.
5: Yeah, but we still don't know how strong the British are.
4: They're worse off than we are. We'll take our chance.
5: All right, then I'd come around here. Right past this group of islands, pick up my protection, and then full steam for any point in the Philippines I wanted.
7: Port Sound calling the captain.
4: It's the captain in control room. Go ahead, Port Sound.
7: Just picked up heavy screws on port bow. Estimated range about 8,000 yards.
4: I can pick her up in the periscope. Come on, Miller. Up scope. Hello, baby. Welcome to the party. Take a look, Miller.
5: It's all alone.
4: What do you make of a
5: troop or supply ship?
4: Let me take another look. I'd say we're about 1,500 yards off a track.
5: Well, I'll pick up our scope. You could roll dice on that sea.
4: We'll take our chances. Sound battle stations, mister. And tell them to hold onto their hats.

0: Why don't we get the word? Annie wants to go swimming.
1: Scuttlebutt says we're tailing the troop ship.
2: Well, it's been long enough. We could be halfway down a smokestack by this time.
1: Yeah, you're wishing, Tommy. Take it easy. Take it easy.
0: Look who's talking.
1: We gotta get close. Real close.
2: We can only see what we're heading for.
0: Come on, Captain. Give us the word. Give us the word.
3: They haven't picked us up yet. We're in their own backyard, so they think they've got nothing to worry about. Make ready all bow tubes. Open the outer doors.
4: Captain.
3: What does it sound?
4: I've picked up something else dead ahead. Comes back like a destroyer.
3: I can't see too far on that bearing.
4: No change in bearing.
3: She's heading for us.
4: Yes, sir.
3: Keep me posted. Steady as you go, helmsman. What's generated range and bearing, Mr. Miller?
5: 3500. 300.
3: Not close enough. Destroyer or no destroyer, I want this baby and I want her bad.
0: I could have swum that far in half the time. And all I know is the dog paddle.
1: If we get picked up, half the Jap Navy will be down our throats. Yeah, I hope the captain's playing it safe.
2: I can only think of a name for my torpedo. Any kind of a name.
0: Oh, what a time to wake up. Where you been, Irish? There's a war on.
4: All torpedo ready, lights on.
3: Stand by for final observation and shoot. Bearing, mark.
5: Mark. 3, 4, 2.
6: Set.
3: Range. Mark. Downscope.
5: One, 3, 7, 5.
6: Set.
3: Hang on the bow. Starboard 70.
6: Solution check, skipper. Gyro regulators match.
3: Stand by.
4: Stand by.
0: Ready on one. That's you, Irish. That's you.
2: I'm ready. You think I'm deaf?
4: Fire on.
2: 8, 7, 6, 5, 4.
1: Torpedo running hot, straight and normal.
4: 5-2.
1: Be there, Annie. Be there, Annie. Be there, Annie. Be there, Annie.
2: Oh, we got one home, Mary. We got one home.
0: Shut up.
1: The door's still open, Annie.
0: You know what I gotta say to them Japs?
1: Irish, hold me back before I kiss this ugly little sailor.
0: So I say to him, Merry Christmas, you jerks.
1: We celebrated for about 5 seconds and then hauled our tails out of there. It didn't take a naval genius to know that the enemy was swooping down to get us. We headed south, then east, back south. And when our torpedoes were exhausted and our fuel almost gone, we put back to Pearl Harbor. Our conning tower proudly wore a broom signifying a clean sweep, and 3 little rising suns signifying that we might be down, but we were far from out. And to the poem that ended, "So Sally, my garden now," we added, "Now, but not for long."

0: The National Broadcasting Company, in cooperation with the United States Navy Recruiting Service, has brought you another in the series of dramatic incidents based on experiences of the men and women of the United States Navy. In today's story, Boats was Arnold Robertson, and the cast included Jackson Beck, Joe Curtin, Lyle Sudrow, Bill Suckert, Grant Richards, and Leon Janney. The program was written and directed by David Harmon and produced by Chick Vincent and Cy Levine. Tune in again next week at this same time when the National Broadcasting Company will once again present... Stay tuned for You Can't Take It With You on NBC.
1: Hold it. 15 seconds from now, you'll see the picture he just took. 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With a Polaroid Land camera, you get bright, sharp pictures in 15 seconds. 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

fiery horse with the speed of light, a cloud of dust, and a hearty hi-yo, Silver, the Lone Ranger.

0: With his faithful Indian companion, Tonto, the masked rider of the plains led the fight for law and order in the early western United States. The stories of his strength and courage, his daring and resourcefulness, have come down to us through the generations. And nowhere in the pages of history can one find a greater champion of justice. Return with us now to those thrilling days of yesteryear. From out of the past come the thundering hoofbeats of the great horse, Silver. The Lone Ranger rides again.
1: Come on, Silver. There's danger on the trail ahead. Well, Silver, hi!
0: As the Lone Ranger and Tonto rode steadily up the gentle slope of a hill, their horses showed increasing signs of nervousness.
2: Come on, Silver. What's the matter with you, big fella?
3: Scout uneasy, too. Something wrong on the other side of the hill.
2: We'll soon know what it is. There aren't many trees here. The valley beyond is as bare as this side of the hill. We'll be able to see for miles.
3: You wait, Kimasabi. You hear?
2: Yes, I don't like it.
3: We go to top of hill plenty quick. Take a look. Get him up, scout!
1: Come on, Silver!
3: One minute more and we see him.
1: Sounds like a stampede.
3: That's right.
1: Come on, Silver. Come on, boy.
3: You look, Kimasabi.
1: Hold there,
3: hold,
1: Silver.
3: Hold, hold, hold. Hold, hold.
2: Tonto, there must be thousands of buffalo there.
3: That's right. And a big stampede.
2: Tonto, there are horsemen ahead of them. Look.
3: Ah, three people.
2: They cannot run that herd. Their horses are tired.
3: You see big rock on south?
2: They'd be safe behind those rocks, but they don't see them. Tonto, we've got to show them the way.
3: Get them up, scout.
1: Come on, Silver.
0: Scout and Silver raced downhill at breakneck speed. The Lone Ranger and Tonto rode straight toward the thundering herd of frenzied buffalo. They saw the bobbing of huge shoulders, a mass of dirty, ragged fur that surged forward like a brown wave that would swallow all that stood before it. They saw the tiny, evil eyes of the nearest beasts, the sharp, pounding hoofs that could trample man and horse.
1: Come on, Silver! Come on, big fella! The lives of those people depend on you!
0: Split seconds counted in the race with death. Three trapped riders and their exhausted horses were scarcely 50 yards ahead of the oncoming herd when the masked man and Tonto joined them. Scout and Silver wheeled quickly as the Lone Ranger shouted,
1: "Follow us!
4: It's no use! We're done!
1: To the south!
4: Save yourselves! You've got fresh horses!
1: To your left, I tell you! Get over!"
4: We'll try. It's no use, though. We're all in.
1: We'll make it.
5: There's rocks, sir.
4: Rocks!
1: Just a little further. Now, come on!
0: Huge boulders, twice as high as a man, loomed just ahead of the Lone Ranger and those he wanted to rescue. In another moment, those rocks were between the horsemen and the stampeding buffalo. The horses were halted, and the pounding hoofs sped harmlessly by.
1: Oh, Silver! Oh, Silver!

0: Doggone.
1: Well, we're alive. Don't seem possible. Jeb, is your sister all right?
0: Yeah, are you, Sue?
2: I'm all right, but I don't want to go through that again. Thought sure we were done for.
3: How are the horses, Tonto?
4: Plenty tired, but I'm all right.
1: Stranger, I don't know what to say.
3: Now, take it easy if you get rested.
1: I'm all right now. But I hate to think of what the three of us would be like if you hadn't shown up and shown those rocks to us to get behind.
0: Oh, we never would have seen them from where we were.
2: Poor, you might at least thank the masked man and the Indian.
1: Hang it, Sue, you can't thank a man that's risked his neck to save your life. All I can say is that the three of us are alive because of what you've done, mister.
3: Please don't go on.
1: Well, anyhow, Hank Corkins never forgets. The time comes that the law catches up with you. Well, I only hope I'm on the jury.
3: The law?
1: Shucks, I shouldn't have said that.
3: Oh, you mean because of my mask?
1: Well...
3: It's all right, Calkins.
0: I never saw riding like you and the engine just did.
2: A horse is like those. I couldn't believe my eyes when I saw you coming toward us. It looked like sure death for you.
1: Anyhow, stranger, if there's ever a time...
3: Who started the stampede?
1: Well, I know, but I'm not saying.
3: You know?
1: You're doggone right. It's something personal, and I'll square things for it.
3: You mean it was started on purpose?
1: Mister, if we'd been killed, it wouldn't have been no accident. It would have been murder, downright murder. There wouldn't be a man in the world could prove it.
2: Even now you can't prove anything, Paul. Remember that.
1: I can prove it to my own satisfaction, and I'll get square.
3: Can you prove it to the sheriff?
1: The sheriff? I reckon he knows it was done a purpose.
3: Well, what do you mean, Corkins?
1: It's the sheriff that wants us out of the way.
3: Are you sure?
1: I'd better not say any more. As soon as our horses are rested, we'll start for home.
3: You live in Crow Corner?
1: Yep. Don't think we're like the others there. We're not superstitious like most of them.
3: Superstitious?
0: Well, Paul, me...

0: like the old-timers that live there. They believe in a lot of signs and things of that sort. I reckon they even believe in ghosts.
1: I know that some of them do.
0: Yeah, and the sheriff as well as the rest. He's scared of the hermit.
2: The hermit?
0: Well, I call him Doc. He's a sort of queer-acting galoot that sells herbs and things to cure all manner of ailments. It's too bad he don't sell the sheriff something to cure him of being alive. Well, poor, I reckon the horses can carry us now. They've most got over their scare.
3: Poor critters have had a bad time, but...
2: Hawkins.
3: Eh?
2: Don't take the law into your own hands.
3: What's that?
2: You know what you intend to do. Don't do it.
3: But dread it all.
2: If you do, they'll hang you.
1: He's right, Paul.
3: Well, I got Jeb and Sue to think of. As long as they know the sheriff was trusted with the gold, they'll be in danger.
2: So you left gold with the sheriff?
3: Oh, I didn't mean to tell you.
2: Yeah, you think because I wear a mask, I'll try to steal the gold?
3: Thunderation, no. If you want it, I'd admire to give it to you. But I'm hanged if I'll let that ornery, scheming sheriff steal it. I mistrusted him all along.
2: Yet you left gold in his care?
3: He knew I had it. We'd rode away and left it at home, he'd have stolen it. I figured by putting him in charge of the safe keeping of it, he wouldn't dare steal it. But I was wrong. He figured if we were stampeded to death, no one would ever know he had it. Yeah, mount up, you young ones. We're heading for Crow Corner. There'll be a gent wearing a badge that'll be downright surprised to see us.

0: Good afternoon, Sheriff Larson.
1: What are you doing here, Culkins?
0: I'm just looking you over and wondering that you don't show more surprise to see me. I reckon the rabbit's foot the hermit gave me is luckier than I figured.
1: Sure, I'm surprised to see you. I thought you and Jeb and Sue left for the South Country.
0: We did leave. Well, we come back.
1: Jeb and Sue with you?
0: I sent them home. Because I figured the talk that's going to take place here mightn't be fitting for a girl like Sue to hear.
1: Culkins, I'm sorry you came back so soon. I thought I'd have things straightened around before you got back. I hoped I would.
0: Meaning what?
1: You said you were afraid someone was out to steal your gold.
0: Uh-huh, I was.
1: You were right, Hank. They got it.
0: What? Well, keep talking, Larson. You've got some accounting to do.
1: I wish to tell. Well, after you and Jeb and Sue left town, a couple of men with their faces covered come in and held up my office. A sack of gold was on the desk where you put it.
0: I suppose you didn't have time to put it in your safe, eh?
1: No, I didn't have time.
0: So the gold was stolen.
1: Well, that's the story, Hank.
0: You sure tell it smooth.
1: I've got some leads on the crooks. I'm hoping to have them behind bars in a day or so.
0: How? By sitting here with your feet in your desk?
1: Well, my deputies are working. I thought I'd find the crooks and get the gold back before you return. Don't you worry about it, Hank. I'll have it back.
0: Larson, what do you know about a stampede?
1: Stampede?
0: Buffalo. Mighty near trapped the three of us in the valley. If it had, I wouldn't have been back here to claim my gold. Then who would know you had it?
1: Oh, great day, Culkins. I'm glad you got away.
0: You're lying.
1: I see here. I don't like the style you're using.
0: Let's suppose we'd all three of us been killed in that stampede. Then what would you have done with that gold?
1: I don't know.
0: Would you have turned it over to the town, or would you have tried to find relatives of mine? Or would you have just kept your mouth shut and kept it for yourself?
1: Well, naturally, I'd have looked for the relatives.
0: You're lying again. You stole that gold yourself, Larson, and you tried to have us killed.
1: Upset you wouldn't talk that.
0: I know what I'm saying.
1: Well, I'm a patient man. I'd resent your attitude.
0: I'm patient, too. I'm not saying much about the stampede. But if that gold's not back here by tomorrow...
2: Sheriff Larson, I...
0: Well, Butch Barton.
2: Calkins.
0: Fine company you're keeping these days, Sheriff Larson.
2: What's the matter with the company he keeps?
0: Nothing, except that you'd be dangling from a rope right now if the evidence against you hadn't disappeared from the sheriff's office. What are you doing with that spade?
2: Huh? Spade?
0: Right in your hand and with fresh dirt on it. What are you been doing with it?
2: Stop. Let me...
0: Answer me, you fool catch. You've been digging in the ground. What for?
1: Hawkins, let him go.
0: What have you been digging in the ground for?
2: Hawkins.
0: Speak up, you dirty
1: coward. Let go of my safe.
0: I should have known you'd help him, Larson.
1: You fool, you. Did you want to strangle me?
0: Be no loss to Crow Corner if I did.
1: Now get out of here before I throw you in jail for disturbing the peace. Get out of your head.
0: I'm just wondering if this coyote mightn't be the one that started the stampede. Then after coming back here, he took my gold and buried it someplace.
2: I don't know anything about your gold, you crazy old fool.
0: Well, I'll find out. There's ways of finding out things around here. I know a man who'll help me get to the truth of things. What I said still goes, Larson. I want that gold tomorrow. Or else.
2: Hey, Larson. What do you mean?
1: You fool. Why'd you walk in here with that spade with fresh dirt on it?
2: I didn't know he was here.
1: Well, he was.
2: I thought the stampede got all three Calkins.
1: I don't know why, but it didn't. You got the gold buried all right?
2: Yeah. But now he suspects.
1: Let him. He can't prove anything.
2: Maybe we better put it somewhere else.
1: No, you crazy fool. Don't go near where it's buried. He might be watching for us to do just that. As long as he can't get the gold, he can't prove a doggone thing. I remember that.
2: But, Sheriff Larson, I wonder... He said he knew a man that'd help him. What do you mean?
1: He might have been bluffing.
2: You know Calkins better than that. He don't bluff.
1: Maybe you're right.
2: What do you mean?
1: Butch, there's only one man he could have met. And we'll get rid of him tonight.

0: That night, Hank Calkins told Jeb and Sue his plans as the three sat around the table in the light of an oil lamp.
1: The Lone Ranger. That's the one to help us, Jeb.
2: But, Paul, are you sure it was the Lone Ranger that helped us in the stampede?
1: I'm more sure of it all the time. I don't know why I didn't think of him the minute I saw that white horse. Everything checks. The mask and the horse called Silver, the Indian called Tano, and the two heavy guns. It was the Lone Ranger, all right.
3: And to think I was as close to him as I am to you two. The Lone Ranger.
2: Yeah, but, Paul, how can he help us?
1: He'll find a way.
3: Are you sure Barton was burying the gold?
1: As sure as you're alive, Sue. The guilty look on his ugly face was enough for me, to say nothing about the spade.
3: But how'll you find the Lone Ranger again?
1: Listen, Sue. He knows the stampede was man-made with murder intended.
3: Yeah?
1: That means he knows there's crooks in Crow Corner, murdering crooks.
3: Yeah?
1: Then the Lone Ranger won't be far away till those crooks are in jail. First thing in the morning, I'll
4: see who it is.
2: You!
5: Hello, Jim.
2: Great Scott, we were just talking about you.
3: The Lone Ranger.
1: For sakes alive, mister, come in, won't you?
5: Thanks. I will. I didn't want to get too far from here till I was sure you weren't going to take the law into your own hands.
1: What law? There's no law in Crow Corner. The sheriff is the biggest crook of them all. He's got no more right to wear a sheriff's badge than the worst of those stampeding buffalo. He says my gold was stolen from his office. Well, he's a crook who stole it.
2: Paul, that's gun shooting.
3: And right nearby.
2: Yeah, look out the window here. Look near the hermit's place.
5: Someone's riding from there and fast.
1: Hey, Sue, get out of the way. Let me see.
2: And there's someone else near the house. Look.
5: That's Tonto. He'll know what's happened.
1: No, wait. I'll go with you.
2: If someone has shot the poor old hermit, we'll
3: get
2: him.
3: That's where the shooting was.
6: Come on, Silver.
1: Jeb, you stay here with Sue. I'm going over there.
3: Well, let me go.
1: Stay here. There's already been one play to kill us. There may be another. Stay here and keep your eyes open.
7: The curtain falls on the first act of our Lone Ranger story. Before the next exciting scenes, please permit us to pause for just a few moments.

0: now to continue our story. Hank Calkins ran to the shack where the old hermit lived alone. He found candles burning and the hermit on the floor between the masked man and Tonto. While he bathed the wound in the hermit's shoulder, the Indian told what had happened.
1: Me see feller creep through shadow toward house. Me go close and watch him.
2: Did you tell who the man was?
1: Oh, it's too dark for that.
2: Now what happened next?
1: Him draw gun, aim through window. Him fire, and Tonto fire, same time.
2: You hit his gun hand?
1: But him hit hermit, then run.
3: Poor critter, is he hit bad?
1: Him not hurt bad.
2: It's a shoulder wound, Calkins.
4: I'll be all right, thanks to the Indian.
2: Of course you'll be all right. Just stay there for a few minutes more. Shock was pretty bad.
3: Yeah, we can find the critter that did it if he took a bullet in the hand.
2: He stays around town.
3: Why should anyone want to shoot you, Doc?
4: Oh, many people. It's a superstitious place. They think I'm in league with the evil one.
2: Have you looked around this house, Tonto?
1: Him got herbs and roots and all things known to Indian.
4: My cures are standard ones, known to all medical men.
2: Are you a doctor?
4: No.
2: But you used to be?
4: Once. In the east. Let me sit up.
2: Help him, Tonto.
1: No, let me help you up.
4: I failed when my wife needed me. I lost her and then came here. I couldn't go on.
2: So you made a living by preparing medicines and selling them?
4: A living? An existence. Because my cures were good, the doctor who was here started stories about me. It didn't take much to make people around here afraid of me. No one ever listened to me or gave me a chance to talk to them. A few, bought medicines.
3: Dreaded everything the poor critter did was made out to look like black magic. You know how it is. Once a story gets started, it'll gather weight like a snowball rolling downhill.
2: Yes, I know.
3: Especially in a place like Crow Corner, where everyone is superstitious about everything. But why in Tunket would anyone shoot you, Doc?
4: Afraid of what they call magic.
3: Oh, shucks. Great jumping grasshoppers.
2: What is it, Hank?
3: I was in the sheriff's office. Larson said the crooks had taken my gold. Well, I didn't believe him. I knew he just helped himself to it. Then Butch Barton came in with a spade.
2: A spade?
3: Yes, with dirt on it. I knew right away what it meant. They'd been burying the gold someplace.
2: Go on, Hank.
3: Well, I told him I wanted the gold back tomorrow. I'd make him sweat. I remember just what I said to him. I said there's ways of finding out things around here. I know a man that'll help me get to the truth of things.
2: Yes?
3: Well, it was you I was thinking about when I said that. But Larson and Butch Barton thought I meant the doc here, the hermit. Those two crooks are superstitious as all get out. They thought I meant to get the hermit to help me. They think he can do things that are sort of supernatural.
4: The ignorant fools.
3: So the dirty snakes came here to shoot him. Shoot him without giving him a chance to defend himself. That proves they're crooks. Now I got things to do.
2: Here, hold on.
3: No, I'm going. You let me go.
2: You're not going anyplace just yet.
3: But I tell
2: listen
3: you.
2: Listen to me, Hank.
3: No, I got to see if one of those polecats has got a wounded hand. If he hasn't, by thunder, I'm going to start shooting. Now, let me go.
2: You go, and you'll spoil every chance you have to get back that gold.
3: Next thing I know, they'll shoot Sue and Jeb.
2: Now, Hank, we're going to get those crooks. Take my word for it. We'll get them. We'll do it legally. Now, sit down there and cool off.
3: If we get them for keeps. But how?
2: I'll show you how. They're going to see some of the hermit's black magic.

0: After making sure he wasn't followed, the sheriff went to a cabin in the woods where he found Butch Barton waiting. He dressed Barton's wounded hand in clumsy fashion and then...
1: Bungling one thing after another, it's a wonder to me you haven't hung before this.
2: I never ran against such tough luck as I had today.
1: You know who shot you?
2: No. No more than I know how Calkins escaped the stampede. When I got shot, I didn't hang around to find out who it was. I cleared out fast.
1: You can't be seen with that bandage on your hand.
2: What about my share of the gold?
1: Yeah. Take this cash and go to Pine Bluff. Wait there, landlord, till your hand's all right again. Then come back. I won't touch the gold. You get back.
2: You hadn't better.
1: I've got to get back to the office. There might be some work in connection with a shooting of the hermit.
0: When the sheriff reached his office, he found a note from the deputy, Jack Simmons.
1: I've gone over to the hermit's place to look around. Well, I'll go over and join him. I sure hope that hermit is finished.
0: In a few moments, the sheriff was with the group of people in the hermit's house. The hermit was speaking.
3: We'll conduct the search in the morning, but I'll have to go out tonight to get a divining rod.
4: Divining rod?
3: Well, haven't you heard of the magic of a divining rod? Properly handled, it points right to where gold is buried in the ground.
4: I've heard of that.
3: Well, I'll go now. And if you'll help me, Hank, I'll go and select the divining rod by the light of the full moon.
4: Sure, you can count on my help.
0: Hank and the hermit walked side by side from the house and into the night, with half a dozen curious people following. The sheriff walked at the side of the deputy.
1: Jack, is there anything to what he says?
4: Well, I've heard of these divining rods. They use them to find water.
1: Are they magic or what?
4: I don't know, but I've heard about them. They're nothing but a forked stick. The man that handles them takes one of the ends of the stick in each hand and walks along the ground in a certain way. When the fork of the stick points down, that's the place he's looking for.
1: Yeah, but does it really work?
4: I never saw one work. Hey, looks like the hermit's found the right kind of tree.
3: Hank, can you reach that lowest branch?
4: I reckon so.
5: I can climb up, Doc.
4: I can reach her. This is the one you want?
3: Now, be sure it's a living branch.
4: I'll make sure. Yep, it's green, all right.
3: Yeah, now, hand it to me.
4: Here you are.
3: Yeah, thanks. I'll just trim off the leaves and twigs and then take it home with me to work on. I'll finish preparing it there.
1: Black magic. It's black magic.
0: Larson was up at dawn. He dressed in nervous haste, then hurried to his office. The door was half open. He went in and found the deputy already on hand.
1: Oh, it's you, huh? Here early.
5: You got here first.
1: I haven't been here.
5: You haven't? Then who left the door open?
1: Open? Was it open?
5: Well, just as you saw it. I thought you'd been here.
1: No. Say, who was using this spade?
5: Spade? I don't know. It was there when I came.
1: It's been used recent.
5: It was that way yesterday.
1: Dirt on its damp. Been used since then. Who used it?
5: I don't know, Larson. I just got here to wait for the hermit and the others. They're starting the hunt from here, you know.
1: Yeah, I know.
5: Well, there come some of the folks now.
1: Yeah, I see him.
5: There's old Doc the hermit in the lead, holding the divining rod before him. I better take the spade along in case he finds a place to dig.
6: Hey there, deputy. You coming along with us?
5: Wild horses couldn't keep me from seeing this.
6: You come along if you want, but the Doc's got to have it quiet. He can't have anyone too close to him.
3: I will walk slowly where the rod directs me.
1: Now, look here.
6: This is none of your business, Larson. You want to tag along, you can do so, but keep your trap shut.
4: Does the divining rod work, Hank?
6: Seems to. Look how it appears to pull the hermit right along. See there?
4: Don't seem possible.
7: Glad you brought a spade, Jack. Maybe we'll find use for two of them.
4: How's your sister after that experience yesterday, Jack?
7: Oh, she's all right. Sort of resting at home. Jack, can you make an arrest if you have to?
4: All I want is the chance, Jack.
7: Good.
1: What if you do find your gold, Calkins?
6: That's what I'm after.
1: Maybe those crooks I told you about really did bury it somewhere.
6: Finding the gold won't stop you from keeping on the hunt for him, will it, Larson? That is...
1: I'll keep on the hunt. I've already got a couple of men out hunting him.
3: Wait. There's a pull. A pull far stronger than that of gravity. It bends the rod earthward.
6: My sakes alive, just look at that. That stick's pointing right down. Fresh turned earth, too.
3: Dig there.
7: Great work. Here, let me get this spade going.
5: I'll help you. We'll make the dirt fly.
6: It don't seem possible. Doc, I never saw the like of it.
3: Wait, we're not sure that this is what you're after.
7: It is, though. Look here, Paul. Here's your leather bag.
8: Wait, now we'll have her out in no time.
9: Not very, very deep.
8: Here, let me get my hands on it. I can haul it out.
5: I'll give you a hand.
8: Here she is.
10: That's it. That's my sack, all right, and just as I left it. I've got my gold back. That's the main thing. Come on, all of you. Come to my place and we'll celebrate.
11: Come on, all of you. You too, yeah. Come on. That's it.
0: Larson stood alone, dumbfounded at what he had seen. He made no pretense of joining the party that headed for the Calkins house. Instead, he waited until everyone was out of sight, then hurried away, muttering to himself.
1: Ordinary double-crossing crook. That's what I get for twisting a fool cat like Barton. Sneaked here in the night and changed the hiding place of the gold, huh? Figured to double-cross me. Even busted in the office and used my spade. Well, he'll be sorry. Just wait till I get to him.
0: Larson lost no time. He hurried to his office, then through the office and out the back door. He carried another shovel in his hand and headed for a clump of trees not more than 50 yards away. Here he looked at the ground.
1: Hey, crook. He even put the sod back in place so I'd never know I disturbed the gold. I'll make sure it's gone, and I'll go where he is and deal with him. Double-crossing crook. Poor cat. He'll pay for this double-cross. Maybe he crossed me all the way along. Maybe that's why Calkins wasn't hurt. Why the hermit wasn't shot dead. See, there's something here. Sure enough. Something here. It's a leather sack. The same leather sack.
12: Put your hands up, Larson.
1: Hey, what the...
12: That's the sack we're after.
1: Masked. Who are you?
12: I'm the man who planted the second leather sack that you saw Calkins take home a few minutes ago.
13: Now, he picks rope on crook.
1: Hey, no, wait, hold on.
12: Calkins has now is filled with stones. We didn't know whether you'd dig first or go and accuse your pal of double-crossing you. Hell, it didn't matter.
1: You tricked me.
12: The hermit helped, and so did your superstition.
1: Hey, no, wait. Let me talk. We'll make a deal. You're masked.
12: There's only one deal to make with you, Larson.
1: Now, listen, Mr. Elliot.
12: Not too tight, Tonto. There's time enough to hold him.
13: Him fixed all right now.
12: Calkins wants Barton behind bars. You have evidence that will put him there. Perhaps if you do that, Calkins will recommend that you get jail instead of hanging.
1: No, they can't hang me.
12: You tried to kill Calkins.
1: There's no proof.
12: You tried to kill the hermit.
1: I didn't. That was Barton's job.
12: You planned it.
1: No, it was all Barton. Barton schemed the whole thing.
12: That'll do. You've told enough to make certain Barton gets what's coming to him. That's all we wanted. Now you can go on trial together.
1: I didn't say a word. You can't prove it did. My word against yours.
12: That's where you're wrong, Larson. Look over there. Your office is filled with people.
14: We heard it all.
15: They got enough on you, Larson, and Barton as well.
1: Oh, tricked again.
12: The horses, Tonto.
13: Me get him.
8: We'll find Barton in short order so you can be jailed together.
10: Why, Juniper, it worked out slick. The hermit sure made it look like he was making black magic. And there's the man that planned the whole thing. Hey, Lone Ranger, this here gold is yours. Take it. I want you to have it.
12: Your gold, Hank. Good luck to you. Come on, Tonto.
10: Hey, but wait.
12: Howdy, big fella. Got a new sheriff now. Take over, Jack.
8: I sure will.
14: Get him up. Come. Come,

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8: Andy, you know what that music says?
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8: 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So naturally, there was quite some excitement around the Kingfisher's apartment when an engraved invitation came in the morning mail. An invitation for a formal affair given by the social leaders, the J. Worthington DePeisters.
11: Oh, Sapphire, ain't this wonderful? Oh, you just have to go. Why, Mrs. DePeister is head of our junior league.
12: I don't care if she's the head of the National League, we ain't going. I put my feet down.
11: Oh, we'll just have to go. The DePeisters is real blue blood.
12: I don't care if they bleeds in Technicolor, we ain't going. This time I really put my feet down.
11: Mr. DePeister is worth over $200,000.
12: I just picked my feet up. When is we attending this lovely affair?
11: This Thursday. Now, daughter, I want you to have a complete new outfit. I want you to be like I was. Why, at a formal affair, when I walked in, people turned their heads.
12: Yeah, right to the wall.
11: What'd you say?
12: I say, you gotta get something that's right for fall. Wait a minute, Sapphire needs new clothes. Yeah, what about me? That old tuxedo of mine is really straining at the seams. The last affair I went to, I made the mistake of laughing at one of the jokes. I laughed once and that tuxedo ripped right up the back. Yeah, I tell you, if that joke had been any funny, I would have been arrested.
13: George, a man don't need a lot of new clothes.
11: I know this old goat. He wants to get dolled up so the young girls will make goo-goo eyes at him.
12: There's a woman for you. Fella's wife is always spending money on expensive clothes, jewelry, furs, imported perfume, and nobody says a word about it. But let a man go out and have his shoes half-soled, and she accuses him of having another woman.
13: George, I think I'll get a nice taffeta evening gown. I love them big wide skirts that has a rustle to them.
12: Yeah, well, I ain't squandering no money. If rustling is all you was worrying about, you can wear your old evening dress and put some paper bags underneath.
11: Old skin flint. My daughter is going to this affair looking right.
13: Mama's right, George, and you better do something about this. You understand?
11: And you better do it quick, you old bald-headed tightwad. I'll help you with supper in the kitchen.
12: What a pair. No matter what happens, I know nothing ain't gonna scare me this Halloween.
9: Bon Ton Show is a high-class department store, Kingfish. You say we come down here to buy evening dress for Sapphire, huh?
12: Oh, yes, and like I say, her and the old lady jumped all over me, so I draw $30 out the bank, and I'm going to break down and buy a nice evening gown.
9: Yeah.
12: Cause I don't know whether it's throwing money down the drain or not. Trying to chic up Sapphire is like putting a high hat on a goat.
9: Well, at least you'll be stepping out with high-class peoples like the DePeisters. Say, you know, it smells nice in this store.
12: Oh, that's from the perfume counter over there, isn't it?
9: I ain't smelled nothing this sweet since down on the farm when we used to smoke hog livers.
12: Well, I want to get Sapphire a nice evening dress. This looks like one of the women's departments through this archway here.
9: Yeah, got a sign over the door there. M-A-T-E-R-N-I-T-Y. Maternity shop.
12: Oh, yeah, maternity shop. This is the place where you buy dresses for older women. They shop here after a woman has reached her maternity, that's what it
9: is. Well, they sure got a lot of dresses on the racks here, ain't they? Look at that.
12: Yeah, look at here, will you? Well, hey, here's the size right here. 36. Yeah, I'll take this one off the rack and hold it up. Mm-hmm. This is the biggest 36 I done ever seen.
9: Yeah, that's something, all right. Yeah, look at the way it's made here. You know, Kingfish, they must get some old ladies in here built like avocados, you know what?
12: Yeah, good looking thing, ain't it, Anna? Yeah. Wait a minute, here come the sales lady here.
14: How do you do? Something I can do for you?
12: Yes, ma'am. I'd like to buy a dress for my wife, This is her size right here.
14: Oh, very well. And just when is the big event?
12: Tomorrow night, 8:30 till 12.
14: 8:30 till 12?
12: Yeah, we just found out about it yesterday. I didn't know about it myself till I got an announcement in the mail.
14: You're the woman's husband and you were notified of it by mail?
12: Yes, ma'am.
14: I guess you and your wife aren't the Gabby sort.
12: Now, I think this one will do right here.
14: Well, really, I think it's a little late to be buying a dress like this. After all, well, your wife won't want to be wearing it in the hospital.
9: Oh, no, lady. This ain't going to be in no hospital.
12: Oh, no, this is going to be in the YMCA gym. They're decorating for the occasion, you see.
14: Excuse me, but could I speak to you a moment alone?
12: Certainly, yes, ma'am. I'll come over
9: here. They're whispering over there in the corner. Wonder what they're talking about. Well, here come the Kingfish back. What'd she say, Kingfish?
12: Never mind, Ender, but I tell you one thing. Them birds and bees sure come a long way since I went to school.
9: Well, Kingfish, that wasn't a bad evening dress we got, Sapphire, once we found the right department.
12: Yeah, well, I went overboard and spent $19.95 for it. I think I got something she's going to like, though.
9: Yeah, it ain't a bad dress. But tell me this, is you sure the women's is wearing those mutton sleeves anymore?
12: Oh, sure. And I told them to wrap it real pretty in the box and everything. The sales girls say we can pick up the dress at the will call desk.
9: Yeah, well, we... Well, here we is. The will call desk, right here.
12: Yeah, well, here, Sapphire, just already wrapped up here.
9: Wait a minute. Wait, don't you think you ought to wait till somebody comes and tells us if this is the right package?
12: Oh, certainly it's the right box.
9: Yeah, but Kingfish...
12: Oh, come on, Andy. I won't get my tuxedo over to the cleaners. See if they can do something about ungreening the lapels on it.

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3: Get on in the house here. I hope Sapphire and Mama like that $19 dress I took home this morning.
4: Oh, darling, you're here. Oh, you wonderful, wonderful man.
5: Oh, you sweet, precious man.
3: Excuse me, ladies. I must be in the wrong apartment here. I guess.
4: No, George. It's us. We're so excited about this wonderful, wonderful gold lame evening dress you brought me.
5: Yes, Joe. It's just too divine.
3: Take it easy, Mama. You're going to slip your plate again there.
4: Oh, George, I couldn't wait to try it on. How does it look, Joe?
3: Hey, well, now, stand back there and let me get a look at it. Mm-hmm. Look a lot different than it did in the store. Hey, wait a minute. I didn't realize it was that extreme. It's awful revealing.
4: Oh, George, this is a French style. It's so French and so, oh, so cherchez la femme.
3: Yeah, I think in three whole places that you were cherchez a little too much femme. Tell me, what happened to the mutton sleeves? Where did mutton sleeves at?
5: Now, George, this dress is so attractive for Sapphire. You must have paid a pretty penny for it.
3: Yeah, but I tell you one thing. I expect more dress than that for $19. Wait a minute. Take that thing off. They don't give me the wrong dress.
4: Now, Joe.
3: No, sir. Ain't no store getting away jibbing me like this. I'm going to take this hunk of junk back and get the dress I ordered.
4: Oh, George, let me keep it.
3: Nothing doing.
5: Oh, but George, it's so chic. And that split skirt revealing a little knee, it's so stylish.
3: Yeah, well, that's all right, but with them knock knees of Sapphire, she's showing both knees through the same slip there.
1: Oh, Lieutenant Wilson, sit down.
6: Thank you.
1: I'm glad you got here. That gold lame was one of the most valuable dresses in our collection. The customer who ordered is furious.
6: Well, Mr. Parker, we've been after a gang of organized shoplifters for some time. This sounds like some of their work. I won't be surprised if they try it again.
1: Oh, I hope we don't have any more trouble.
6: Don't worry. I have a 15-man detail spread around the store. I've got men planted at strategic spots.
1: Well, that's fine, Lieutenant.
6: Yes, and I have men on every exit. And if they show up here again, we'll have those crooks behind bars by nightfall.
3: Well, come on in. I got the dress right here in this box. I'm going right to the manager's office.
7: Yeah. I know there's a couple of policemen around the store. You know it's nice to shop in a store that's well protected.
3: Yeah, well, here's the manager's office. I'll knock on the door here.
8: Come in.
3: How you do, sir? Is you the manager?
8: Why, yes. May I help you?
7: Listen, mister, your store done gypped my friends here.
3: Yeah, they gypped me on a dress.
8: Well, I'm terribly sorry.
7: You got your nerve gypping a disreputable customer like this.
8: Well, I hope you'll forgive us. We had quite an upset here today. We had an unfortunate robbery.
3: Yeah, well, that's too bad. I hope you catch the dirty crooks. But what we is here about is...
8: It happened this morning. The thief stole a gold lame dress right off the will call counter.
3: Well, that's too bad. Off the will call, the what off the will?
8: Yes, they took this $400 dress right off the will call desk. Confidentially, the police are in the store right now trying to track them down.
7: Kingfish, I'd give $1,000 to be homesick in bed with pneumonia right now.
8: The lieutenant says they have men in every nook and cranny of the store. Oh, but well, I can't let our troubles interfere with the service of the store. Now, what was it you wanted to see me about?
3: Oh, nothing important, mister. Now, if you'll just excuse us, the three of us has got to be running along.
8: The three of you?
3: Yeah, me, my friend, and this empty box here. So long, mister. Oh, what is we going to do now, Andy? How's we going to get out of here? The police is watching all the exits.
7: Well, maybe we ought to fool them, Kingfish, and go out of entrance.
3: Oh, sure. We'll try to back stairs. Come on.
6: Thompson, where are you?
8: Right here on the landing, Lieutenant.
6: Look, Thompson, we just got a call from Mr. Parker's office upstairs. Two suspicious characters just left his office.
8: The shoplifters?
6: I'm pretty sure. They're still here in the building. We'd just like them to try and get down the back stairs here. Now, we don't want to frighten any of the customers, so, Thompson, you plant yourself here in the closet, and I'll go down to the next landing.
8: Yes, sir, I'll get in the closet.
6: And, Thompson, above everything else, make sure you have the right men before you make the arrest. Don't act too fast.
8: Yes, sir. I'll make doubly sure before I do anything.
6: All right. I'll be on the next landing.
8: Well, I'll get in the closet here.
7: Oh, me, I hope we can get out of here. Down these back stairs, Kingfish.
3: Yeah. Oh, this is terrible, Andy. I tell you. Uh-oh. Look over the railing. Down on the next landing. There's someone down there. And he's coming this way. Oh. You think it's a cop, Andy?
7: I don't know. But them is the flattest sounding feats I done ever hear. What are we going to do?
3: Quick, Andy. We'll duck in this closet here on the landing.
7: Yeah, yeah. I'll turn on the light.
3: No, no, Andy. Shh. Wait a minute now. Wait a minute. He's gone.
7: Yeah. Well, let's get out of here. I'm afraid of the dark.
3: Now, wait a minute, Andy. Don't rush it. We safe here by ourselves.
7: Yes, sir.
3: I'm going to light a cigar.
7: Yeah, me too.
3: I got my cigar here. Give me a match, Andy.
7: I don't know if I got any. Let me see if I can find one.
3: Yeah, let me see if I can find one, too. Thank you, Andy.
7: Thank you, Kingfish.
3: What you thanking me for?
7: For lighting the cigars.
3: No, no, Andy, you lit the cigars.
7: I didn't light the cigars. I ain't got no matches.
3: Neither does I.
7: But the cigars is lit.
3: I was here to spontaneous combustion, but I never heard of it lighting two cigars before.
7: Me neither.
3: Now, wait a minute, Andy. Let's be calm here and get a grip on ourselves. The cigars is lit, and I see the hand come right up and light them. You ain't got a hand on it that you don't know about, is you, son?
7: Don't be silly, Kingfish.
3: Well, a hand come right around this side of the wall, there. Now, there. I got your hand. You're trying to play a joke on me, sneaking it around behind my back. I got a hold of it right now. Ha, ha, ha. The joke's on you, Andy.
7: Ha, ha, ha. My hands is in my pockets.
3: Andy, I know this is your hand I got a hold of. You was wearing your coat with the brass buttons on it.
7: Kingfish, I ain't never had no coat with brass buttons on it.
3: Yeah.
8: All right, you two, stand right where you are.
3: Oh. Out the door, quick, Andy. Come on, hurry up. Get down the stairway, quick. Come on, Andy, come on.
8: Come back here. Come back here!
3: Oh, boys, I tell you, that thing that happened a while ago was the closest shave I ever had. Walk with me down to the apartment, boy.
7: Oh, yeah. I was still shaking from that experience in the store, too. You know it, Amos?
3: Yeah, well, the thing I can't understand is, why didn't you tell the police what happened about the mix-up in the dresses?
7: Amos, how far do you think we'd get explaining to the police that we was doing with a 400 dress under our arm? You know the old saying, possession is 9 points of the jail sentence?
3: Yeah, well, what is you going to do with the dress? Well, I ain't got the money to buy another dress. I got to let Sapphire wear it to the deep places party tonight. Sapphire and her mama don't know what happened. Well, here's my apartment, boys. I'll see you later.
7: Yeah, well, so long, Kingfish.
3: So long. I hope it all worked out, Kingfish. Well, Sapphire's home.
4: Oh, George, I'm so happy you let me keep that beautiful dress.
5: Yes, sir. My daughter's going to be the hit of the DePeister affair.
4: Yes, and I'll show that Mrs. DePeister. She ain't the only one that can wear French clothes.
3: What do you mean, French clothes?
4: Well, George, I hear that Mrs. DePeister ordered a $400 French original to wear at the party from the Bon Ton department store.
3: Oh, no.
4: Yes. And won't she just die when she sees me in this new dress?
3: Honey, I got an idea that this dress is going to be the death of a lot of us here.
0: Now, here's your Rexall Family Druggist.
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3: Listen, Andy, what is I going to do? When Sapphire goes to Mrs. DePeister's tonight and finds out that she's wearing a stolen dress, she's going to kill me dead, boy. Just kill me dead.
7: Yeah, well, one thing, at that swanky party, at least you'll have the consolation of dying above your social level.
3: Andy, you get worse every day. Are you by any chance going to night school and taking a course in ignorance?
7: Listen, Kingfish, I was just trying to tell
3: you. Yeah, look who here, Algonquin Jack Calhoun.
10: Yeah, hi, Algonquin.
11: Now, how you boys? How's every little thing?
3: Oh, Calhoun, I was in big trouble, real big trouble.
11: Well, what's the distress, Kingfish?
3: Well, Calhoun, tonight my wife is going to a party in another woman's dress.
11: Well, ain't it going to be a little crowded in there for both of them?
3: Oh, listen, Calhoun, this is a stolen dress. It was ordered by Mrs. DePeister, and when she sees Sapphire wearing it, the fireworks is going to start.
7: Yeah, the Kingfish got the wrong dress from the department store, and the store thinks he stole it.
3: Oh, I was in a terrible mess.
11: Now, wait a minute. Wait a minute. There's a lot of ways out of this mess.
3: Good.
11: In the first place, you could... No. On the other hand, in the second place, it'd be better... But now, thinking it over, I think it would be much better if you... No, I kind of like... But then there you is. Now it's up to you to take your choice of them ways.
3: Oh, listen, Calhoun, you ain't no help. What I gonna do when Mrs. DePeister sees Sapphire in that dress?
11: Well, the thing for you to do, Kingfish, is to keep your wife from going to that party at all costs.
3: Yeah, well, how I gonna do that, though? She's been planning all week going to the affair.
11: Well, maybe there's some way of frightening her from going to the affair.
7: Yeah, the only thing when it comes to frightening, Sapphire's more the giving than the receiving type.
3: Now, wait a minute. I was just thinking. Mm-hmm. Maybe I could work on the old lady.
11: Yeah.
3: Yeah, she's always fussing about Sapphire, what Sapphire eats and or drinks. Say, maybe I could really scare her.
11: Yeah.
3: Maybe I could get my mother-in-law to think that someone is going to poison the food at the party.
7: Yeah, that really ought to scare her.
3: Listen, Andy, it's almost lunchtime. Come on up to the house. Sapphire shopping or Mama's home alone. I'll explain the details on the way up there.
11: Well, Kingfish, for your sake, I hope it works.
3: Yeah, wait a minute, though. Suppose it don't. Suppose my wife wears the dress and they throw her in jail.
11: Now, then, if they throw your wife in jail, Kingfish, there's only one thing to do. Go down to the judge and plead for mercy. Really put on an act, Kingfish. Throw yourself across the judge's bench and say, Your Honor, you can't let this poor woman rot in jail. You got to really plead to the judge, Kingfish. Grab a hold to him like this.
7: Let go of my coat, Calhoun.
11: And then as the tears pour out of your eyes, you got to grab him by his lapels like this and say, Mercy, mercy, Your Honor, mercy on my poor wife.
7: Calhoun, give me back my lapels.

0: Well, Mama, sure was nice of Annie to drop up here and have lunch with us, wasn't it?
1: Huh?
0: You ain't seen Annie for a long time, did you?
2: Kingfisher, if she ain't got indigestion, I ain't very welcome here.
0: Forget it, Andy. By the way, Andy, speaking of current events, as you noticed by the newspaper that the notorious food poisoner is on the loose again?
2: Kingfish, you don't mean that horrible fiend that poisoned people at parties, that Tomaine Tony.
0: That's right, Andy. Also known as Aunt Pierce Albert. Here to Cyanide Sydney, yeah.
3: Judge, what is you talking about, food poisoner?
0: Oh, mother-in-law, dear, I didn't know that you was eavesdribbling on us.
3: George, who is this fella you talking about?
0: Well, I guess you ain't read about it, Mama. It was in all the newspapers. You see, Aunt Pierce Albert started his operations in England. He was a waiter in the House of Parliament. And they first got wind of his activities when one day after lunch they noticed a lot of the Englishmen was keeping a stiff upper lip all over. Since then, he's made a practice of posing as a caterer at swanky parties all over the world and just poisoning the guests.
3: And you mean this person is here in this country now?
2: Oh, they is. Pretty sure he is. Ooh. The other day, down at the immigration office, they had a fiend come in there and apply for his naturalization papers.
3: You say he's poisoning people at parties? He's not around here, is he?
0: Oh, not within a block or two. No. The police claim he was operating at a party down at 125th Street last night. One of the social affairs. He really, whipped up a strong batch of stuff, too. He got to one of the guests so fast they buried him with an hors d'oeuvre in his hand.
3: Oh, yeah, at a party, you'd be afraid to eat anything.
2: Oh, yeah, he'll get you by hook or crook. I read that at one party a guest wasn't eating nothing because he didn't feel so good. The fella gave him a bicarbonate and said, "This'll straighten you out." And in 5 seconds, it did.
0: Oh, Mama, I wouldn't mention this to Sapphire. Just because we're going to a party and the fella happened to be operating in the neighborhood, there's no reason to worry over a little thing like this.
3: Little thing? Oh, this is terrible. Oh, my poor daughter. If she ever went, I'd worry myself sick. I'm telling you right now.
4: Hello, everybody. I'm home. Mama, come on in the other room. I want to try that dress on again.
3: Never mind that dress, Sapphire. You ain't going to that party.
4: But, Mama, you said...
3: I don't care what I said. I may have let you marry old Baldy here, but I ain't going to let you get mixed up with no other fiend.
4: Now, Mama, you said that...
0: Come on, Andy, come on.
2: But, Kingfish, I didn't finish my lunch.
0: Well, we'll go down to the beanery and get something down there, Andy.
2: You think we ought to, Kingfish?
0: What you mean, Andy?
2: Well, maybe this Aunt Pace Albert has been working the beaneries, too.
5: Kingfish, you mean to say that your wife ain't going to the Deep Isters affair tonight?
2: That's right, Amos. Me and the Kingfish really done scared his mama.
0: Hmm. Oh, yes, it's all over now. It's all off. It was declared. Wait a minute, boy. Hello?
4: Oh, George, is that you? This is Sapphire. I need $1,500.
0: $1,500 for what?
4: For bail.
0: Bail?
4: Yes, as long as we wasn't going to the party, I took that dress back to the Bon Ton. When I asked for my money back, they called the police.
0: Oh, no.

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0: 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Yes, sir, Sunday is Fun Day on CBS. 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

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Tonight, murder is blind.

0: am the Whistler, and I know many things, for I walk by night. I know many strange tales hidden in the hearts of men and women who have stepped into the shadows. Yes, I know the nameless terrors of which they dare not speak. Most people are blind. Yes, they're blind to the shortcomings of someone close to them, someone sometimes to their own. That was the way with the three women who lived in the old Hopkins house on the hill. Three very different women, but all of them blind to the characters of the others. There was Lorna Hopkins, mistress of the house, warm, sincere Lorna, happy in her coming marriage to Gregory. There was Patsy Hopkins, Lorna's cousin, whose only happiness is in herself, her youth, her loveliness. And old Fräulein, the old German housekeeper who has been Patsy's governess and who had found happiness in serving her with years of devotion. None of them really knew the others. All of them were a little blind. That is, until it happened. It started the night Patsy was helping Lorna with her hair.
1: That's finished. Fräulein can help you with the rest. Now what?
2: Gregory, he's waiting in the living room. Do keep him company like a good girl, Patsy. Oh,
3: really, Lorna, it's a bit tiresome playing substitute.
1: Besides, he doesn't want to see me.
2: Of course he does. Be an angel and try to keep him consoled till I get dressed.
1: Listen. Greg playing the phonograph?
2: Toselli's Serenade. Lovely, isn't it?
1: Is it? Greg once said it was a musical description of me. Can you imagine? He can say such an

0: Can you imagine? He can say such nice things. Oh, look, Patsy, I'm not nearly ready. Do run down and pay the poor man a little attention like a good girl. You're pretty sure of yourself.
1: Sure about what, Pat?
0: Nothing. I'll go.

0: Hello, Patsy.
1: Oh, don't get up, Greg. Lorna's still dressing. In the meantime, I'm supposed to entertain her.
0: You always have.
1: Thanks. You're leaving for New York soon, aren't you?
0: Yeah, in a few days. Mother wants me to handle some of her affairs. I'll be back after a while.
1: For Lorna?
0: Of course. We expect to be married in Mother's home, you know. After that, the honeymoon. Someplace in the North Woods. Someplace where we can be together, far away from everybody.
1: What a picture. How beautifully sentimental. Do you know, my dear, you're beginning to tire me dreadfully.
0: I've suspected that before. What's the matter with us, Patsy?
1: Is there something the matter?
0: We used to get along together so well. Lately, we don't seem to understand each other at all.
1: Shall we talk about something else?
0: No. Something's come between us. Ever since I became engaged to Lorna.
1: That has nothing to do with it.
0: Well, of course not, but what is it, Pats? What's going on, anyway?
1: Nothing, I tell you. Oh, for heaven's sake, stop that thing. Take that sickening record off.
0: Oh, sure, Pats. I always thought you liked it.
1: Turn it off! Greg.
0: Yes?
1: I want you to do something for me.
0: Sure. Anything.
1: I want you to go back to New York.
0: Well, I am, Pats. I'm leaving toward the end of the month.
1: I mean now. Today.
0: Today?
1: Yes.
0: Well, what's the matter, Patsy? Don't you even like me anymore?
1: Like you? Oh, why, you fool, I love you.
0: What?
1: On that first day we met. Haven't you seen it?
0: This is incredible. You can't mean this.
1: I never meant anything more in my life. I know I'm shameless, Greg, but I can't help it. Greg.
0: What about Lorna?
1: Oh, Lorna will never make you happy, never. She's good and sweet and kind, but goodness and sweetness can be tiresome. Yes, and kindness, too. I know Lorna, Greg, and I know you. In a year, you'd grow to hate her.
0: Please, Pats, please, you mustn't say these things.
1: But it's true. I've got to say these things. Don't you see, my darling, I'm thinking of your happiness. Yes, and Lorna's, too.
0: And you?
1: And of mine. I have the right to think of mine, haven't I, Greg? We needn't hurt Lorna too much. You'd go away, go back to New York, and after a while, 6 months, I'd come to you.
0: And Lorna, she would have forgiven me?
1: When she saw we were happy, what else could she do?
0: Oh, Patsy, I'm trying hard to believe that you can't mean all this.
1: Oh, but I do, I do. I love you, Greg. I love you so much that you must know it. Feel it.
0: Then I'm sorry for you. I can't tell you how sorry. It's Lorna. There can't be anyone else. There never will be.
1: Oh, but you don't love her. You can't love her. You love me. You do. I know you do. Oh, Greg, my
0: Stop
1: darling.
0: It. Do you think for a minute I'd give up Lorna for you?
1: Oh, Greg.
0: She doesn't deserve this kind of deal from your Patsy. She's taken you into our home. For years, she's cared for you like a sister. Why? Oh, it's cheap.
1: Don't, please. Put your arms around me. Greg, I'm right. I know I'm right. You slapped me.
0: Yes.
1: So?
0: Now listen, Patsy.
1: You listen to me.
0: Yes.
1: This is important. Remember it.
0: Yes?
1: You'll never marry Lorna. Do you understand?
0: No.
1: If I can't have you, she'll not have you.
0: Will you please tell your cousin I'm waiting for her?
1: Remember that, Gregory.
2: Conundrums. We've all played the old game in which someone describes a thing and you guess what it is. For example, someone

and says, "It's round, it's black, and it has big yellow letters on it, spelling something that helps your car go farther." Well, of course, you Whistler fans know that signal's yellow and black circle sign, which identifies the friendly Signal gasoline dealers who bring you this program. And friends, in today's game of trying to make ration gasoline go farther, remembering that Signal sign is your surest way to win most miles per gas stamp. You see, in keeping with its 14-year tradition of quality, Signal Oil Company is still bringing you the very finest gasoline that can be marketed under wartime conditions. And the famous Signal formula still places the emphasis on mileage. So to stretch those gas stamps, try Signal in your car. Prove for yourself that it's not just a slogan, it's a fact. You do go farther with Signal gasoline. And now, back to the Whistler.

0: Well, Patsy, you never dreamed that Gregory would be difficult, that he would reject your love, did you? You were sure that he would fall just as all the other men in your life had fallen. But that's the way things go, Patsy. The one you really want is always the one who doesn't respond. And now as you lie in your lonely room, your thoughts aren't very pleasant, are they?
1: You are sleeping, Miss Patricia?
2: No, Fräulein. Come in if you wish.
1: I've come to see what it is that's making my little girl unhappy. There is something, isn't there, yes?
2: Unhappy? Why do you think that, Fräulein?
1: Fräulein can always tell. What is it, my baby?
2: Nothing. You're imagining things.
1: So? You are so much like your mother. One minute laughing and gay, her eyes shining, and the next, poof, when she becomes sad.
2: Was she really very pretty?
1: Pretty and clever. Sometimes unhappy like you. Often she thought your papa didn't love her. She only knew, really knew, when it was almost too late.
2: When she was dying?
1: Yes. Then your papa almost went crazy. He hadn't paid attention to her headaches. He thought she was pretending them to get sympathy. But later on, when she became blind...
2: Poor mother. Brain tumor must be a horrible thing.
1: She didn't suffer too greatly. Headaches, yes. And her eyes became so big, so staring. The pupils so dilated.
2: And father?
1: He went all to pieces. Cried just like a little boy. Your mama died happy. For toward the end, she knew how much he really loved her.
2: He really did love her.
1: Till the day he died. Oh, I've upset you talking about your mama.
2: No, Fräulein, I'm glad. I'm glad you told me.
0: What's in your mind now, Patsy? Why do you leave your bed, go to the dressing table, and stare deeply, searchingly into its mirror? Your eyes slowly widen, and you shudder a little bit. After a while, you return to your bed, and your eyes hold a curious, furtive expression. As though, Patsy, you were hiding a guilty secret. And in the days that follow...
3: I've kept you waiting, haven't I, Greg? I'm sorry, really.
4: Oh, forget it. Anything the matter?
3: Nothing serious. I've been upstairs comforting Patsy.
4: Patsy?
3: Poor girl, she's having such a headache. I know, Greg. That's why I called you. I'd counted on seeing you, too. But Patsy has a splitting headache. We'll make it tomorrow, shall we? It's Patsy again, Greg. I'm sorry. I'll call you later. There is something the matter with Patsy, Greg. I'm sure of it. These pains, these spells of dizziness, they worry me.
4: Ah, I can see that. But don't you think you're inclined to exaggerate her condition? After all, everybody has headaches, you know.
3: Yes, I know, but not like Patsy's. They're doing something terrible to her. She looks badly, Greg. Her eyes seem so strange. I don't like it.
4: This is something new, then?
3: Her eyes, yes. But her headaches, well, she told me she's been having them for weeks. She said nothing because she didn't want to worry me.
4: I see.
3: These attacks, when she has one, she's practically helpless. Oh, she's so dependent on me, Greg.
4: Yes, and always at a time when I want to take you to dinner or to the theater.
3: That's not fair, Greg.
4: Perhaps not, but are you being fair with me?
3: I don't understand.
4: I'm leaving for New York in a day or two, but that seems to make very little difference to you.
3: Oh, that's not true. Let's not quarrel, Greg.
4: I'm not quarreling. All this nonsense is getting too much for me. If anything was seriously wrong with a girl...
3: You don't think there is.
4: Not as bad as she pretends. Frankly, I think she's putting on an act of some kind. What's that?
3: Patsy!
5: Miss Lorna, hurry, come quickly.
3: What is it, Fräulein?
1: It's Miss Patsy. She can't see. Oh, Miss Lorna, she's blind.

0: And now, Gregory, you're ashamed and remorseful, aren't you? You'd give anything to recall yesterday's words spoken so bitterly to Lorna. Those scornful phrases doubting the sincerity of Patsy's illness. You thought Patsy's headaches were a game, the sort a willful woman might play for sympathy or attention. Didn't you, Gregory? And now, as you look down at her white face and into her tragic, unseeing eyes, a deep wave of sympathy comes over you. You feel helpless in the shocking tragedy before you, don't you, Gregory?
1: There's no fever, Greg. At least that's one thing to be thankful for. She slept a little last night. Didn't you, dear?
2: Toward morning, I did. Pain seemed to go away then. Do I look terrible, Greg?
3: Terrible?
4: Oh, no, you could never look that, Pat. A little pale, perhaps. Your eyes.
2: Yes?
4: Do they pain you? They seem so big, the pupils so dilated. Tell me, what did the doctor say?
1: She won't have a doctor. Fräulein and I are almost crazy.
2: I won't have one, I won't. He'll operate, I know he will. Please, Lorna,
1: we must find out what this condition is. Do be reasonable, dear.
4: Is there anyone in town, a good eye doctor, who'd know about this kind of thing?
1: No, there isn't. There's no one. Now, Patsy, there is one, and you know it. He's considered very fine.
2: I won't have him. He's old, and you want me to die just like my mother? Don't you care what happens to me?
1: You see, Greg.
4: What do you want us to do, Patsy?
2: I don't know.
4: We must do something.
2: I thought that...
4: Yes?
2: The best eye doctors. The specialists. Aren't they in the big cities? I thought I could go to one of them.
1: Where, Patsy?
2: Isn't New York a kind of medical center?
1: New York?
2: Oh, no, that's impossible. You couldn't leave your job here in town and... I couldn't go alone.
1: What do you think, Greg?
4: Is that what you want, Patsy? Oh,
2: but Lorna's job. She'd lose
1: it.
2: Oh,
1: if that mattered, there are other jobs, plenty of them. Even if there were...
4: There's no necessity for your taking her, Lorna. I'm leaving for New York anyway. Patsy can come right along with me.
2: With you, Greg? Can I?
4: Of course. I'll put you up at Mother's place. Then we'll have the best men in the city come to look at you.
1: I'd feel better if I went with her. I don't know.
2: There's nothing you could do, Lorna. Don't you see?
1: I suppose so. You could keep me in touch, couldn't you, Greg? Let me know everything.
4: Oh, by long distance every day. You just sit tight and let me handle this. And you get Patsy ready.
1: Of course. Fräulein will help.
4: It'll take 2 or 3 days to make the necessary arrangements.
2: Haven't you both forgotten something?
4: Have I?
2: You and Lorna. Your marriage.
4: Our marriage?
1: You mustn't worry about that, Patsy. That'll keep till you're well again. We can wait, can't we, Greg?
4: Naturally.
2: Oh, I am a nuisance, aren't I? Oh, my eyes. They're starting to hurt again. Oh, do get me some ice, dear.
1: I'm sure there's some downstairs. I shan't be long.
2: Greg?
4: Yes?
2: You did forget, didn't you?
4: Forget?
2: About you and Lorna getting married.
4: Did I?
2: You did. You know you did. Suppose I get well, Greg.
4: Well, of course you're going to get well. After we arrive in New York, everything's going to be all right.
2: Do you know? I think so, too.

0: Perhaps you're being a little blind, too. You've forgotten Betsy's warning, haven't you? And her helplessness is a rebuke to your conscience, isn't it, Gregory? For you remember, in spite of Lorna's warnings, your indifference to Patsy's repeated headaches. And you know that if this girl dies, nothing can ever be quite the same for you and Lorna. It's imperative that Patsy regain her health not only for her own sake, but for the sake of your marriage as well. And now, after a day spent in making traveling arrangements, you return to the house with Lorna.
1: We're home early, Lorna.
2: Yes, I know. It's nearly 7. Patsy doesn't expect us back for a couple of hours yet. It must be very quiet.
1: Think she's sleeping?
2: I hope so. She promised me she'd try. After a while, I'll go up and peek in at her. Oh, dear, I would forget. I meant to bring Fräulein something from the corner drugstore.
1: Oh, want me to go for you?
2: No, I'll go. I know what she wants. You stay here. I'll only be a few minutes.
1: Mind turning out the lights? Just leave that small one on over by the phonograph. That'll be enough. I'm going to sit over here in the dark and relax.
2: All right.
1: Fine. Hurry back.

0: It is lovely, isn't it, Patsy? Play it through. It's a bit late to stop now.
1: Greg.
0: Yes, gullible Greg. Simple, trusting Gregory.
1: I didn't expect
0: you to see me? Of course you didn't, my dear. It's all very obvious. Shall I leave you with your serenade?
1: Well, this record, I knew where it was. I know where everything is. I've lived here so long.
0: Of course.
1: Oh, it's not what you think, Greg. I don't have to see to find my way around.
0: Stop it, Patsy.
1: Oh, listen to me, Greg.
0: You're not blind. You never were. Well?
2: What are you going to do?
0: That's better. Now, will you be good enough to tell me what it was all about?
2: You.
0: Flattering.
2: I made up my mind to have you, Greg. And it didn't make the slightest difference to me how I did it.
0: Not even if it smashed things up for Lorna?
2: That didn't matter. Nothing mattered but you.
0: And what was I to get out of all this?
2: Happiness. I could have made you happy, Greg. I can still make you happy.
0: You?
2: Try me. Give me a chance.
0: Let's go back a bit, shall we? Tell me, how did you expect to fool a clever eye specialist? You must have known he'd find you out.
2: I didn't expect to.
0: No?
2: You see, I had no intention of coming under his care. The important thing was to get you away from Lorna, to have you by myself for a while. After that...
0: Anything could happen?
2: Anything.
0: And now?
2: I've lost. We've all lost. You, Lorna, and I.
0: Oh, you're wrong, Patsy. Lorna and I haven't lost. You see, tomorrow, we'll be married.
2: Tomorrow?
0: If she'll have me, then.
2: No. No, you can't.
0: It's beyond your control now, Patsy. It's beyond anything your selfish mind can trick up.
2: Is it beyond death? Perhaps my love for you was a selfish thing. But to me, it was everything. Don't you understand, Greg?
0: Nothing will be gained by shooting me, Patsy.
2: If I can't have you, nobody else shall. Remember when I told you that?
0: Don't, for all our sakes.
2: Patsy, what are you doing? Patsy! Greg! Greg! Ah!
3: Yes, Patsy, you did it. You've killed Greg, the only man you ever really loved. Watch, fascinated and horrified, as Lorna drops to the floor beside him, weeping. And you want to tell her it's no use, that now she'll never have him. You're glad, glad. You hate Lorna, Patsy. You turn all your suppressed grief for yourself into hate for her.
2: Get up. You can't bring him back.
1: What is you doing?
2: It doesn't matter now.
1: Greg, darling.
2: Don't be an hysterical fool. You've got to help me. Here, take the gun. Take it and hide it, you hear?
1: Forgotten.
2: You want me to go to jail? Don't stop to think. There. Now you must hide it. It must never be found, do you understand?
1: Hide it? But what are you going to do?
4: I heard a noise. It's Mr. Gregory. He's hurt. Oh, what is it, Lorna? What happened?
1: Tell us, Patsy. You can tell Fräulein.
2: I tell Fräulein?
4: What is it, Patsy?
2: But I don't know.
4: You don't know?
2: How could I? I was in my room.
1: Patsy.
2: I heard Lorna and Greg downstairs, and their voices sounded strange. Sharp, as though they were quarreling.
1: What are you saying, Patsy?
2: It frightened me. I'd never heard them quarrel before. After a while, I got up and felt my way out of the room down the stairs. I could hear Lorna more plainly now. She was angry. She sounded as though she hated him.
1: But that's not true, Patsy. You're not telling the truth.
2: The tone of her voice was unbearable. I couldn't stand it. I opened the door, and there was this horrible noise, like an explosion. Oh, I'm frightened, Fräulein.
5: Yeah,
2: oh, please take care of me.
1: I didn't kill him. It was Patsy.
2: Greg killed? Greg dead?
1: Don't listen to her, Fräulein. I tell you, Patsy did it. She did it.
4: Oh, this is terrible.
1: You've believe me, don't you, Fräulein?
4: But why should Patsy do this horrible thing? What reason could she have?
1: I don't know.
4: She's blind, Lorna. We both know that. She couldn't have seen to do this.
1: I didn't do it.
4: Then why have you a gun in your hand?
5: Shouldn't we call the police, Fräulein?
6: The Whistler will return in just a moment with the strange ending of tonight's story. 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So stay in the fight, stay on the job, keep supporting all the home front activities. Save waste fat, save paper, take care of your tires. And right now, let's help put over the seventh war loan drive by getting another bond. Remember, you don't buy bonds, you invest in them. You get every penny back with interest. And each bond that does its bit to get the war over is also helping you to better enjoy the day we're all fighting and praying for. The day of final peace. And now, back to the Whistler.

0: Well, Patsy, you've won, haven't you? Not only have you killed Greg, but you're having your revenge on Lorna for taking him away from you. She's going to jail for murder, isn't she, Patsy? The police are here now. The detective is questioning Lorna, looking at the body. But there's something you didn't count on, Patsy. You were blind to someone else's character. Fräulein. She stood by you all these years. But murder is something else. And suddenly you see her come back into the room and walk over to the detective. And she's holding something in her hand that freezes you with horror.
1: Fräulein!
2: Yes, Miss Patsy, I found it. I saw it hidden in your dresser a few days ago. I thought it was strange then, but now I know.
1: What? What is it, Fräulein?
3: Yeah, what is it you're talking about, miss?
2: This.
1: No, Fräulein, no!
3: Wait a minute. I thought you couldn't see.
2: So did we all. But this little bottle proves how she fooled us. It's belladonna to make her pupils dilate, to make her look blind.
3: Hey, oh, hey, stop! Come back here!
1: Fräulein, stop! Patsy, stop! Stop! Fräulein, what's she doing?
2: She's running out there. Wait, Miss Lorna, the detective is after her.
1: She's running right out of the street.
2: Hold my...
1: Look, Fräulein, I can't! Patsy, look out, Patsy!
2: Oh, Fräulein. Himmel, she didn't even see it. The belladonna in her eyes. She didn't even see the car.

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1: Hold it. 15 seconds from now, you'll see the picture he just took. 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

0: let's look in on the Coopers. It's morning, and we find them at breakfast.
1: George, do you mind if I read at the breakfast table for once? This book is so fascinating, I can't put it down.
2: What kind of a book is it?
1: It's all about numerology.
2: Oh, that stuff. That's a lot of nonsense.
1: It is not. You ought to read the book yourself, Five.
2: Five?
1: That's your name in numerology. I just figured it out.
2: Oh, no.
1: Would you join me in another cup of two?
2: Now, wait just a minute. Before this thing gets out of hand, I think we better nip it in the three.
1: Oh, watch your language.
2: Liz, you'll have to admit this numerology stuff is bunk.
1: Now, George, numbers are very important. Why, some number may be influencing my life right now.
2: Yeah, come to think of it, I know a number that's not only influencing your life, it's threatening it right this minute.
1: What's that?
2: 3850.
1: 3850?
2: Yeah, that's the amount you were overdrawn last month.
1: Oh, I was?
2: Yes, what's numerology have to say about that?
1: Well, let's see now. See, you add them up. 3850, 3 and 8 or 10, and add 5 makes 18. Then you add the numbers in 18, 1 and 1 and 1 and 8 make 9.
2: Well?
1: Here's $9. Call it even.
2: Oh, no.
1: Well, it was a good try. Really, George, numerology is important. For instance, even your name has to be right for you, or it might ruin your life. For all you know, you might be going through life with a wrong name.
2: Forget it.
1: Now, keep quiet, and I'll figure out the right one for you. Let's see. 2 and 3 are 5, and G is 6. See, it'll be better if you're something besides 5. It'll help our vibrations.
2: Liz, aren't you happy with the way I vibrate?
1: Quiet. Now we need a 4, and E is 2. There. That's the perfect name. Uh-oh.
2: What is it?
1: Genevieve.
2: Well, it'll be novel. Of course, you'll have to buy towels marked hers and hers.
1: I don't understand it.
2: Look, let's just leave it the way it is. Call me 5.
1: Yeah, well, maybe that is best.
2: Now, would you mind if I had breakfast? I'd like some eggs, please.
1: Oh, I'm sorry, dear. 7!
2: I was afraid of that.
3: Yes, 3.
1: 5 would like some 16s, please.
3: 2 or 3, 5?
2: 2, 7.
3: All right, and here's the mail. Mr. 6 just brought it.
2: Mr. 6?
1: Oh, he's a new mailman. She doesn't know him well enough to call him just by his number.
3: Oh, and is he mad? When he was delivering mail next door, he got bit.
1: No. Did that 9 bite him?
3: Right in the 12.
1: Oh, dear. And his legs were so important to him.
2: Now, that's enough.
3: I'll get your 16.
2: Say, here's a letter from our landlord. I hope he isn't raising the rent.
1: How can he? We have a lease.
2: Yeah, I know, but the lease is up the 15th of the month. Uh-oh. Just what I was afraid of.
1: What's the matter?
2: He's raising our rent to $250 a month.
1: $250 a month? That's more than double.
2: Gee, I didn't think Mr. Curry had that much nerve.
1: Oh, it isn't Mr. Curry. It's that domineering wife of his. She did this.
2: Liz, she's been dead for 5 years.
1: That wouldn't stop her.
2: If you got all your buttons, the woman isn't living.
1: I know it, but he won't make a single move without her advice. She calls him every day on the Ouija board.
2: Oh. Oh, now, Liz.
1: Honestly, he really believes that stuff.
2: Well, what's the difference? It won't help us.
1: Wait a minute, George. According to numerology, this is one of our lucky days. Hey, why not ask Mr. Curry to come over tonight? Maybe we can talk him out of it.
2: Okay, that's a good idea. Oh, say, I'd better go. I'll be late for the bank.
1: Okay, goodbye, 5.
2: Huh? Oh, goodbye.
1: Just a minute. Why do you have that strange smile on your face?
2: I was just thinking of a cute little 4 I used to know.
1: Why, 4?
2: Only teasing, honey. Give me a kiss.
1: Well, all right. You know, George, you're a 5 and I'm a 3. I guess that's why we make such beautiful 8s together.

0: Now, Liz, when Mr. Curry gets here, let me do the talking. I think this Ouija board stuff is just a neat excuse for raising the rent.
1: Can't I even put in a word edgewise?
0: No.
1: But I got so many nice, thin little words that would just fit in edgewise.
0: I'm sorry, Liz, but I want to handle this in my own way. Now, you keep out of it.
1: Oh, 6-3.
0: What?
1: That's my way of calling you names, and you'll never know what it means, either. 9-1.
0: And a 4-7 to you.
1: Oh, what you said!
0: I'll get it. Well, good evening, Mr. Curry.
2: Oh, hello, Mr. Cooper. No, fine, thanks. I'm sorry I'm late. Just as I was leaving the house, I had a call from my wife, Bernice.
1: Oh. Well, how is she? Was she? How's the old girl feel?
0: Liz doesn't quite know how to ask about her, Mr. Curry. She thought maybe the weather down there might... Or up there. Or wherever she is might disagree with her.
2: It wouldn't dare.
0: Well, Mr. Curry, I guess you know why we asked you to come over.
2: Oh, I can guess.
0: Well, we feel this new rent you're asking is too high.
2: So do I. But Bernice insists on getting it.
1: Bernice? What'd she do, find a way to take it with her?
2: No, but I think she's working on it.
0: Mr. Curry, if you raise the rent that high, we'll simply have to move.
2: Oh, I'm so sorry.
1: Yeah, it's too bad. This address was just perfect. 321 Bundy comes out 6, and that's just the right vibration for George and me.
2: Oh, you study numerology?
1: Yes. Do you?
2: I'm a 1.
1: I'm a 3.
0: I'm a 5.
1: We're all odd, aren't we? Don't answer that, George.
2: Bernice was a 1, too. The first time I ever met her, I said, "Are you 1? And she said, "Yes, are you 1, too? And then we got married.
0: Well, it was the same way with Liz and me.
2: Really?
0: Yeah, only she was 9 and I was 8 and we were 17.
1: Now stop that, George Cooper.
2: Mr. Cooper, you may not believe in numerology, but I do. And so does Bernice. We were talking about it just the other night. She called me on the upstairs Ouija.
1: You know, I've been thinking, Mr. Curry, do you suppose you could have made a mistake in Bernice's message? Maybe she meant to lower the rent.
2: You didn't know Bernice very well, did you? However, if you want, we can contact you again. I'll get my Ouija board out of the car.
1: You have one in the car?
2: Oh, yes, I always carry a Ouija board. Bernice is quite a backseat driver.
3: I'll get it. I'll be right back.
0: Of all the silly nonsense. Now what are we going to do, Liz?
1: We'll see what the old girl says this time.
0: Oh, don't tell me you believe in this Ouija board stuff, too.
1: Of course not, but I'm stronger than he is, and I can push the indicator wherever we want it.
0: Hey, quiet. Here he comes.
2: Well, here's my Ouija board. Where should I put it?
1: Just bring it over here, Mr. Curry. We'll put it between us.
2: Oh, I'm so excited. I've never worked a board with anyone else before. I usually solo.
0: How many hours do you have in the air?
1: George, please. Now, we have to have it quiet.
2: Already? Now, we just put the tips of our fingers on the indicator. Just your fingertips, Mrs. Cooper. Don't grab it with both hands.
1: Oh, I'm sorry.
2: Now, here we go. 1, 2, 3, testing. 1, 2, 3, testing. Are you there, Bernice? A... R... F.
1: What does that spell?
0: R. Maybe you contacted Rin Tin Tin.
2: It doesn't sound like Bernice. Must be some mistake. I think you're pushing too hard, Mrs. Cooper.
1: No, I'm not.
2: Well, let's try again. Are you there, Bernice?
1: It says yes.
2: Bernice, I want to ask you again. Should we raise the Cooper's rent? Bernice says yes.
4: Bernice says no.
2: You're pushing the indicator.
1: I am not.
2: Oh, wait, wait. It's spelling out something. T I L
1: Tilt.
2: You better let me try it alone, Mrs. Cooper. I think she's jealous of you.
1: Well, go ahead.
2: All right. Well, Bernice, what about the rent?
1: 3-0-0-0.
2: You have made her jealous. She raised the rent to $300.
5: $300?
2: I'm sorry, Mr. Cooper. There's nothing I can do about it.
1: Oh, I had to open my big fat Ouija board.

0: Here's a 35-second quiz on NATO, the North Atlantic Treaty Organization. Why is NATO unique in American history? Because our participation in NATO marks the first time during peace that the United States has made commitments outside this hemisphere. Never before have we guaranteed a European nation's sovereignty. Never before have we received similar guarantees from other nations. NATO represents a forceful new program that has helped put Europe back on its feet, economically and militarily. More power to NATO. It really works.
1: Their landlord, Mr. Curry, on Ouija board orders from his departed wife, has raised their rent to $300 a month. Forced to move, the Coopers are busily going over the classified ads in the paper.
2: Did you find anything, Liz?
3: No, did you?
2: Not much. Oh, here's one. Beautiful cottage. Here's a house without a flaw.
3: What do they walk on?
2: M-L-A-W.
3: Ooh. Let me see it. Well, look at this ad. They're finally admitting how badly they build houses.
2: What do you mean?
3: Look, hillside home, reasonable. Hurry, this one won't last long.
2: Now, stop clowning. We'll be without a roof over our heads. Oh, wait a minute. Here's a good one at 423 Edgemont.
3: 423? Oh, we couldn't live there, George. That address doesn't have the right vibrations for us. We need a 6.
2: Oh, now you're not going to start that numerology stuff again, are you?
3: I know. I'll make up a list of harmonious addresses, and then we'll go to some real estate agent and see if any of them are for rent.
2: Oh, Liz.
3: Yeah, give me a pencil and paper. You just wait now. We'll find a nice 6 or my name isn't 3 Cooper.
4: Now, come right in, Mr. and Mrs. Cooper. Come right in and sit down and tell me just what you're looking for.
2: Well, Mr. Lawrence, we need 6 or 7 rooms and a fairly modern house in a nice neighborhood.
4: I see.
3: And the most important thing is that it has to add up to 6.
4: Of course, it has to add up to... I beg your pardon?
3: The most important thing is that the address has to add up to 6.
4: Oh. Oh?
2: It's numerology.
3: Yes, I'm 3 and George is 5.
4: Really? I'll be 34 on my next birthday.
2: Congratulations.
3: George. You see, Mr. Lawrence, we have to have a house that vibrates right for us.
4: Oh, well, I have just the thing. Down by the railroad tracks. This house vibrates all the time.
3: Mr. Lawrence, you are being very difficult.
2: Let me handle this, Liz.
3: But I have the list all made out. Now, Mr. Lawrence, I'll read you the addresses and you see if any of them are available.
4: This kid should be kept in escrow.
3: Is there anything at 213 Maple?
4: Yes, there is.
3: See, George? Do you think we'd like to live there?
4: Well, I don't know about you, but your husband will be crazy about it.
3: Why do you say that?
4: 213 Maple is the YWCA.
2: Hey, maybe we better go have a look at it.
3: Never mind. I have lots of other numbers, Mr. Lawrence.
4: Oh, good.
3: How about 510 Kenmore?
4: 510 Kenmore.
3: Mm-hmm.
4: No, sorry. 510 is a vacant lot. I have one at 830 Kenmore. Will that do?
3: No, that number isn't right.
4: Well, maybe if you ask them, they'll drag 830 down to 510.
2: Liz, this is no way to pick out a house.
3: I have just one more address, 420 Lake.
4: An excellent choice. Just the place for you. And I think I can get you in right away.
3: Oh, really? What sort of a place is it?
4: The county insane asylum.

0: Oh, my feet. We must have looked at every vacant house in town.
1: I wish we didn't have to leave this house. I like it.
0: Well, I wish we didn't either, honey, but...
1: Who do you suppose that is?
0: I'll get it.
2: Hello, Mr. Cooper.
0: Oh, hi, Mr. Wood. Honey, it's Mr. Wood from next door. Come on in.
2: Oh, thank you.
1: Hi, Mr. Wood.
2: Tell me, how did the house hunting go?
0: Oh, terrible. We didn't find anything.
2: Oh. Well, if you really get desperate, you can move in with us.
1: With your 11 children, we'd really have to be desperate.
2: How true. What I really came over for was to sell you 2 tickets to the high school carnival Saturday.
1: High school carnival?
2: This is going to be a lot of fun. They're having a wonderful fortune teller. He looks into a crystal ball and he tells you what the future holds.
0: Oh, he's probably some big phony.
2: Oh, I'll say he is. It's me.
1: You're going to be a fortune teller?
2: Oh, yes. I do it for every carnival. Once a year, I change from Benjamin Wood to Zucchini the Grave.
1: Oh, that sounds wonderful. What kind of an act do you do?
2: Oh, I do everything. I look into the crystal ball, I read palms, tea leaves, and for 10 cents extra, I talk to departed spirits.
1: Say, did you ever run into an old goat named Bernice?
2: Bernice? Who's that?
1: That's our landlord's wife. He talks to her on the Ouija board.
2: Well, no, I'm afraid not. I only pretend, you know.
1: Well, it's a shame. I'd like to have a few words with that old spook. Wait a minute. Hey, wait a minute. Do I have an idea?
0: Liz, I don't like that look in your eye.
1: But, George, now, if we could have Mr. Wood talk to Mr. Curry and tell him he just had a message from Bernice to lower our rent.
0: Oh, now, stop it. Curry would never fall for a phony message.
1: You're right, but I know how to fix it. Suppose he actually hears Bernice's voice.
0: Well, how?
1: Bernice is going to be behind the living room curtain. Hello, this is Bernice.
0: Hey, it might work at that. Will you do it, Mr. Wood?
2: Zucchini the Great is your servant.
1: Oh, wonderful. We'll get Mr. Curry over here tonight. This is the one time I won't mind being called a spook.

0: Hey, aren't you two ready yet? Mr. Curry's getting impatient.
1: Oh, we're ready.
0: Okay, Liz, get behind the curtain.
2: All right, but you better hurry up. I'm standing right over the floor heater.
0: Well, you won't have to stand there very long. Mr. Wood, are you all set?
1: I, Zucchini the Great, am ready. Does this towel look all right on my head?
0: Yes, but did you have to wear one that you swiped from a hotel?
1: It's the only one I could find. I got it out of your closet.
0: Well, here goes. I'll turn the lights down.
2: Hurry up. This heater's getting hotter all the time.
0: Okay. Mr. Curry, Zucchini will see you now.
1: Oh, I'm so excited. Enter! Zucchini of the Far East bids you welcome! Please be seated. I shall contact your departed wife now. Zucchini to Bernice! Zucchini to Bernice! Come in, Bernice! Over! Bernice?
3: Hello?
1: That doesn't sound like Bernice.
3: Hello, you worm.
1: That's Bernice. Go ahead, speak to her.
3: All right. Bernice?
1: Yes?
3: You don't sound the same as you used to. Are you sick?
4: Sick? I'm dead.
3: Oh, yes, I forgot. Tell me, Bernice, tell me, are you happy?
4: Yes, but talk faster. It's awful hot here.
3: I knew it.
4: I'm glad you called. I gave you the wrong advice about the Coopers. You know who I mean. That young banker and his gorgeous red-headed wife.
3: Don't you want to raise their rent?
4: No, I want you to lower it. Lower it to, say, $75 a month.
3: Or whatever you say.
4: Say $50 a month.
3: That wonderful news for you, Mr. Cooper?
0: Yes. Well, I guess she's gone now.
1: Oh, yes. Bernice has departed.
3: I guess so.
4: No, I'm still here. I want you to fix the leak in the room.
3: All right, Bernice.
4: And paint the dining room.
3: All right.
4: And redecorate the living room. And add a sun porch.
0: You better quit while you're ahead, Bernice.
3: He's gone.
0: Real gone.
3: Oh, but wasn't that exciting? She sounded younger. Dying must have agreed with her.
0: Well, Mr. Curry, I guess you'll have to lower our rent.
3: I guess I should, Mr. Cooper. But I'm not going to.
0: What do you mean?
3: Hearing Bernice again made me realize how mean she was to me. Oh, I hate that woman. This is my big chance to defy her, and I'm going to do it. I'm sorry, Mr. Cooper, but your rent is raised to $400 a month.
2: Oh, no!
3: Good, she heard me!
0: Liz, guess who that was on the phone? Mr. Curry.
2: What did he want?
0: Well, it's been 3 days since he defied Bernice and nothing's happened. And he's so grateful to us for setting him free that he's not going to raise the rent.
2: Oh, that's too bad.
0: Too bad?
2: Yes, I've just been reading this numerology book again and I've been figuring it all wrong. This house doesn't have the right vibrations for us.
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2: 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From the Pecos to Powder River, Dodge City to Poker Flat, these are the towns they fought to live in and lived to fight for. 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Frontier!

0: there, if you know anything about Dos Rias, our frontier town, then you've probably heard about me, Chad Remington. Oh, not that my name means anything, or am I an important citizen. But it just so happens that I'm a frontier lawyer. Just about the only lawyer in the whole county and for hundreds of miles around. To tell the truth, were it not for the little ranch my father left me, I'd never make both ends meet practice and law. But even with the direct type of law we sometimes have on the frontier, we do have a court and we do have a judge. The fact of the matter is that Libby, the judge's daughter, may someday become Mrs. Chad Remington. Now, I say may advisedly, and it's all because of what happened not much more than a week ago. It all started when a crowd of hoodlums rode into Dos Rias, airing their lungs and triggering their guns.
1: Let's go into Blackjack's place and wet our whistles with some of his best.
2: Come on,
1: wait. Hey, Frankie.
3: Yeah?
1: You're all the time boasting about what a crack shot you are. Think you can hit that little gold eagle on that flagpole across the street?
3: I sure can. Watch.
1: You missed it a mile. I'll tell you what we'll do. We'll all shoot for it. And the first man to hit it gets 6 free drinks on me. Okay, then. Get them hog legs out and let's get to shooting.
0: When this had gone on for a full minute, the judge, looking out of his office window and not finding anyone with a badge or otherwise attempting to stop this bloodless riot, slammed his window and stalked down the street toward the scene of the disturbance.
4: Did you hear me? I said stop it.
3: What?
1: What's that again, mister? Were you talking to us?
4: I most certainly was talking to you. You and the rest of these hoodlums.
1: Oh, we're hoodlums, are we?
4: Judging from your conduct, you most certainly are. Now put those guns up before we throw the lot of you in jail for 30 days for disturbing the peace.
5: Oh, no!
1: Quiet! Quiet, you Jaspers! I'll handle this old coot. You happen to be the law around here, mister? Because I don't see no tin badge.
4: If you think it takes a sheriff or a marshal to lock you up, you've got a lot to learn. You either desist and behave like decent people, or I'm exercising the prerogative of any citizen and arresting you myself.
1: Friend, I don't know anything about this free whatever you call it, but if you think you can lock me up, come on. Try it.
4: Why, you contemptible, insufferable!
6: Yeah,
4: you...
6: what's all... Oh, what are you doing here, Judge?
1: Howdy, Blackjack.
6: Howdy, boys.
4: Well, Mr. Turner, I suppose these maniacs are customers of yours.
6: Yeah, Judge. Not only are they customers of mine, they're friends of mine.
5: Darn good friends.
1: Tell them again, Blackjack.
4: If they are friends of yours, Turner, then the friendly thing to do would be to tell them to either behave like gentlemen while they're in Dos Rios, or learn to be gentlemen with a 30-day course in our town jail.
6: The trouble with you, Judge, is you're getting old.
4: Oh, I am, huh? Well, I'm not too old to arrest a lot of them, and you included, if I have to.
6: Well, like you lawyers say, that's something that remains to be proved. But what I was talking about was, you seem to forget when you were just a high-spirited young waddy yourself out to have a good time.
4: I am not forgetting anything. But you seem to forget that we've got a few laws left in Dos Rios.
6: But jeepers, Judge. These boys have been up country for a couple of months now. Ain't they entitled to come to town and have a little fun?
4: Look around the street, Turner. There isn't a man, woman, or child who hasn't run inside or has hidden in some doorway. Frightened. Frightened off the street they pay taxes to maintain.
6: Yeah, so?
4: So, I'm giving you a final warning. While these men or any other of your so-called friends are in Dos Rios, either they toe the mark and behave, or not only will they go to jail, but I'll issue a writ padlocking your place, closing it up as a public nuisance.
0: Well, riot or near riot happen in the middle of town. And as a result, I knew nothing about it because, well, I was out at the judge's house paying a visit I was enjoying on his daughter Libby.
2: Chad, believe me, I've thought about it as much as you say you have, but living the life you do, one-third lawyer, one-third freelance marshal, and one-third plain and simple troubleshooter. Well, don't you understand? A woman wants peace of mind and security.
0: Well, doesn't respect and affection and adoration mean something to a woman, too?
2: Take that man you run around with, Cherokee.
0: And what's wrong with the O'Bannon?
2: Oh, nothing. Run out of two states for peddling that fraudulent patent medicine of his. The only use he has for water is to bathe in it, and that not too frequently, and... Well, it isn't Cherokee. It's just that I feel you aren't quite ready yet to settle down, Chad. Once you can convince me that you...
4: Well, glad you're here, Chad.
0: Well, I'm glad somebody's glad I'm here. Why, Judge?
4: I just had a run-in with Black Jack Turner and a bunch of gunslingers who started to shoot up the town in front of that saloon of Turner's.
2: Oh, Father, I hope you didn't get into a fight.
4: Oh, but if I had, there'd have been a half a dozen cracked heads down there, I'll tell you.
0: What was it, Judge? What happened?
4: Well, it's a long story, Chad. So pull up a chair and sit down, and I'll tell you.
0: Well, you already know what the judge told me. All about the rowdyism in town and his clash with Black Jack Turner and his coterie of gun-toting friends. However, what I didn't know and what the judge couldn't possibly have known were the repercussions resulting from his threat to padlock Black Jack's Golden Slipper Entertainment Hall. Because while he was recounting to me what had happened, Black Jack and a couple of his friends were in the Golden Slipper mulling it over.

0: Because while he was recounting to me what had happened, Blackjack and a couple of his friends were in the Golden Slipper mulling it over.
1: Now, I ain't telling you what to do, Blackjack, but I run up against solid citizens like that judge before. And I'm telling you, they're a cyclone on wheels when they get started.
2: That ain't just talking, Blackjack. You could see it in the old goat's eyes that he meant what he said.
1: And being a judge, like you say, you can make it stick.
2: Yeah, I know. But I've been doing a little thinking. Thinking that might be good for this whole town.
1: Yeah?
2: That bald-headed busybody has been judge around here for the last 12 years. Just because the people elected him once.
3: You mean you ain't had no election for 12 years?
2: No, I mean he's been re-elected every 2 years just because it's become a habit. As a matter of fact, nobody's ever run against him.
1: So, all right, but what's your idea?
2: Now, there's an election coming up the end of this month. Me and a couple of other Jaspers in the same business would like it a lot better if we had a new marshal. A more cooperative marshal?
3: Yeah.
2: So wouldn't it be a lot better if, while we were trying to elect a new marshal, we ran our own candidate and elected a new judge?
1: Are you serious? Who'd you run? Don't a judge have to be a lawyer? And the only lawyer around this saddle stop is that holier-than-thou Chad Remington.
2: Oh, is that so? And maybe you didn't know that old man Simpkins used to be a lawyer back in Indiana.
3: Jughead Simpkins?
1: Why, Jughead Simpkins ain't drawn a sober breath for years.
2: Sure. It'd make our campaign all the better. We could prove to the voters around here that even an old sot like Jughead would be a better judge than that fossil we got.
3: Oh, Blackjack, it wouldn't do you or us any good if he was elected. He don't even know what day of the week it is.
2: Ah, that's just the point. Now, if we elected Simpkins, don't you see he'd do anything we told him? With our own marshal and judge?
1: Yes, all right.
2: Gentlemen, a toast.
4: Yeah.
2: I give you Judge Jughead Simpkins.
0: Well, Libby was right. Being a troubleshooter at heart, I decided to go down and pay a call on Blackjack Turner to see if I couldn't make him realize that Dos Rios had grown up and that it was no town for the bad ones. The saddle bums, gents on the prod, and the ordinary backcountry variety of troublemaker. Aside from the usual gaiety in the Golden Slipper, everything seemed serene as I spotted Blackjack and walked up to his table.
2: Well, what do you want, Remington?
0: I want to talk to you, Blackjack. Talk to you like a Dutch uncle.
2: Yeah? Well, I don't want to talk to you. In fact, I don't even want you in my place. Gotta be careful who I let in here. And the Golden Slipper's got a good reputation.
0: Now, look, Turner. I didn't come in here for any of your stupid jokes. And I'm not going to...
2: I'm asking you decent. Are you going to get out?
0: I'm going to get out when I'm good and ready.
2: Frankie, Ben, get him out of here.
1: My pleasure, Blackjack.
2: And just to make sure there's no real trouble, I think I'll just take charge of that pup gun.
5: Oh, you low down.
1: Come on, Frankie.
2: Come on, boy.
1: Go.
2: Up, come on. All right. We got him now, boys.
1: Yeah.
2: Hey, Professor. We got someone we're heaving out of here. If you'll be so kind, let's have that famous march from the Bum's Rush. That's it, Professor. Come on, boys. Now get this mule-headed maverick where he belongs, out in the street.
6: Return to the second act of Bullets for Boot Hill, our exciting frontier town adventure, in just a few moments.

0: Well, there's a saying that there's no fool like an old fool. But as you've seen, in my case, age didn't make any difference. However, it didn't take me long to get over feeling foolish, particularly a few days later when I was sitting in my office still licking my wounds and Cherokee O'Bannon came banging up the stairs from his livery stable below.
1: Kelly Blue Blazes, Chad, wait till you hear.
0: Wait till I hear what, Cherokee?
1: Well, they're running someone else against the judge in the election next week.
0: What? Running someone else for judge? Are you sure?
1: Sure, I'm sure. I got the information from the man who's running.
0: The man who's running? Who is it?
1: Old man Simpkins. Jughead Simpkins.
0: Simpkins? And what were you doing talking to Simpkins?
1: Well, Now, look here, Chad. What's that got to do with it?
0: Come on, now. Where did you see Simpkins? You were over in that saloon again, weren't you?
1: That thing you so indignantly call a saloon is a rendezvous for the less fortunate people. People like me. We refer to it as the working man's club.
0: Well, sit down. And don't sit across the desk from me. Sit where you can exhale toward the open window. Tell me what else you found out.
1: What else? Isn't that enough, running a sodden reprobate like Jughead for judge?
0: But who's running him? Who's behind him?
1: Well, I ran out of money at that stage. Although if I'd have had another 4 bits in my jeans, I'm sure I could have found out.
0: Another 4 bits worth of drinks and you might have found out. But when you woke up tomorrow morning, you wouldn't have remembered anything about it.
1: Counselor, that is a base calumny. A sip of the hair of the dog that bit me and I would have been sharp as a tack.
0: Regardless, I'll bet you right now that this is some of Black Jack Turner's doings. And by glory, Cherokee, if it is, I'm not going to rest until Turner and his whole crew are run out of this town. And preferably up to the state penitentiary. A few days later, when we could start reading the handwriting on the wall and the ridiculing posters tacked up all over town, Cherokee and I were in a sober and solemn conference with the judge and his daughter, Libby.
2: Chad, this is so ridiculous. Mr. Simpkins ever knew any law at all. It's been burned out of his brain by alcohol years ago.
3: The ridiculous part of it is that there are actually people in this town who are starting to believe all those palpably asinine lies they're spreading around.
1: Yeah, you'll have your chance to answer the lies, Judge, when you make that campaign speech in front of the town hall tomorrow night.
3: And don't believe I won't answer them. Factually, categorically, and point by point.
2: I wish we really knew who is backing Simpkins. So hard to fight when you don't know whom you're fighting.
0: Well, Libby, it may be hard to fight, but it's not too hard to figure out.
3: Oh, I know whom you suspect, Chad. But honestly, I don't think that...
1: Sepper, sea serpents, Chad! What was that?
2: Chad, someone threw a knife through the window.
0: A knife with a note pinned to it. I'll get it. Well, this is going to set the democratic form of government back to the dark ages.
2: What is it, Chad? What does the note say?
3: Yeah, let me read that. Warning. If you try making that speech tomorrow, you'll never make another one. A friend.
1: Of all the cheap, contemptible, cussed things I've ever heard of, threats in a political campaign.
3: Well, they're not intimidating me.
2: Well, I should hope not. You'll show this note to the marshal and have deputies all around that meeting.
3: Certainly. That's a good idea. The marshal's up for re-election, too. And this is aimed at him as much as it's aimed at me. We'll have every deputy in town protecting that meeting.
0: If I were you, Judge, I wouldn't.
3: What?
2: Are you out of your mind, Chad? What do you want to do, have my father killed? Or maybe you think you can protect him single-handed.
3: No, Libby, that's no way to talk to Chad.
2: Oh, it isn't it? He couldn't even protect himself the other day down at Black Jack Turner's saloon.
1: My dear Miss Libby, what chance has one man got
0: against... Thanks, Cherokee, but this isn't the time or the place for defending my stupidity. However, I'm still of the opinion that it would be a grave mistake to have tomorrow's campaign meeting surrounded by deputies. Now, if you'd only try to figure out what might be behind this thing, Judge, I think you'll see
3: that... Chad, you're just wasting your breath trying to argue with us. I'll fight for re-election. I'll fight every thieving no good in this town. But just so long as we have law and order, I'm going to have the full protection of that law that I'm sworn to defend... Every blessed chance I can get it.
0: It was bad enough trying to argue with an old mossback like the judge. But when it came to arguing with Libby... Well, there are several old axioms that apply to a situation like this. And besides, after the dressing down Libby had given me a few days before about being footloose and trouble-seeking, I just decided that the better part of valor was to let it go at that. So, with Cherokee in tow, I went at the problem in my own way, keeping both eyes peeled when we attended the campaign meeting at which the judge spoke the next day.
3: Even with the increase in civil suits, 3 cases out of 4 that are tried in my court are still criminal actions. Do you want a judge like my opponent to sit on the bench for that?
4: No, absolutely not.
3: Very well, then. Friends and fellow townsmen, then let us face facts. Let us compare the record of my opponent with my own record since we both came to Dos Rios. Let us investigate and see which one of us has contributed more to the welfare and to the civic health of our community.
1: Billy Blue, what was that?
5: Look, everybody, down the street toward the business section.
1: There's been a holdup.
3: Don't stand there. Let this meeting go. Come on, Marshal, and all you deputies. Let's hit our horses and get after them.
6: Come on.

0: a maelstrom of men and horses. But as we pulled away from Town Hall and started through the business section of town, we could soon see that it had been Black Jack Turner's Golden Slipper Saloon that had been held up. The trail led out of town, and then suddenly, just as suddenly as the shots had started, the trail vanished into the rocks. For the moment at least, it was a lost cause. There was no trail to follow, so the marshal slowed his own horse and turned in the saddle.
1: Say, there's no use killing off these horses, boys. There ain't nothing.
2: Well, they certainly disappeared like prairie dogs in the desert, Marshal.
3: Yes, and no wonder. The Marshal and all his deputies hadn't been down to a political meeting, a man might be able to get some protection around this town.
4: Don't be ridiculous, Turner. The Marshal was only doing what he was supposed to do. Protect me from being murdered.
3: Yeah? Well, what about me? I'm a businessman and a taxpayer. Don't you think I'm entitled to some protection, too?
1: Now, hold on, Turner. Me and my deputies were out of town almost as fast as you were.
3: Sure, almost as fast. You almost got me back that $20,000 they got out of my safe. I tell you what I'm going to do. Because the marshal's office is so busy working for a judge who can't even take care of himself, I'm offering a reward of 10%, or $2,000, for the conviction of the men who robbed my safe. Now, come on, boys, there's no sense wasting time out here. Let's be getting back to town.
0: If you've noticed, I'd learned enough by that time to keep my mouth shut. But I did keep my eyes open. After the mob dispersed and went back to town, it didn't take Cherokee and me very long to discover the trail we'd been following was the trail of only two horses. It wasn't very likely that only two men could successfully hold up a saloon like the Golden Slipper and get away with it. That is, not without a little help. A little inside help.
2: By my sainted mother, Chad, how can you even figure that this is an inside job?
0: Item number one. The note that was thrown into the judge's house.
2: Yes?
0: I tried to tell the judge and Libby, but they wouldn't listen. But did you notice the knife the note was stuck on?
2: The knife?
0: Yeah. It was a boning knife. A boning knife such as butchers use or they use in restaurants. Restaurants like Turner's Golden Slipper Cafe.
2: That doesn't prove the robbery was an inside job.
0: Item number two. Wouldn't it make sense if this was a planned inside job to threaten the judge so that he'd do the obvious thing and seek the protection of the marshal and all of his deputies?
2: Yeah, presuming you're right, Counselor, why should a man want to steal $20,000 for himself?
0: Item number three. You just heard Blackjack trying to make it sound as if the judge got special protection at the expense of all the other taxpayers. Now, if enough taxpayers believe that argument, the next judge in this county will be Jughead Simpkins.
2: Man alive, how can you even start to prove that?
0: Well, by doing something that's even more ridiculous, Cherokee. You and I are going to draw out every dollar we have in the bank and gamble. We're going to sit in a game with a professional gambler with nothing on our side but sheer bluff.

0: that's pretty good, yeah.
1: Come on, Ben, have another one. You know, tonight for my special friends, the drinks are on the house.
0: Well, for $20,000, a fella ought to be able to buy a lot of drinks. Hey, look who just walked in. Chad Remington.
1: Looks like we can have the professor play the march from the Bum's Rush all over it. Hey, wait a minute. What's he doing coming in here with O'Bannon and the marshal?
0: I don't know, but we'll soon be finding out. Here he comes.
2: Believe me, Turner, I wouldn't be coming in here if it wasn't on business. And if you want your $20,000 back, just tell your bouncers to lay off.
1: Why, I wouldn't throw you up. Did you say something about my $20,000?
3: He certainly did. That reward you put up was so tempting, we went out and found it.
1: Now, what are you talking about, anyhow? I don't believe you.
4: That's the truth, Blackjack. I've got the men who held you up down in jail, and they've confessed.
0: What, sir?
2: And if you don't mind, Turner, being a lawyer, I'd like my fee in advance. That'll be exactly $2,000. And in your case, I won't charge costs.
3: To put it politely, we want the reward.
1: First, I want to see the money.
4: You don't have to worry about the money, Blackjack. I got it down to my office.
2: That is not all of it. See here? This is some the marshal didn't have room for.
3: We decided to hang on to that much in case you welch, Blackjack.
2: So, since it gives your place a bad name to have me in it, why don't you just go back to your office, open the safe, and get us that $2,000, huh?
1: Okay. Come on, Ben. We made a bargain. We better live up to it.
2: He sure had made a bargain. And as soon as they left for the private office, Cherokee, the marshal, and I sneaked out to the back window in the alley and watched.
0: Is the door there, Blackjack?
1: Why, them dirty liars. They never got back that $20,000. It's still right here.
0: Why, sure. How could they get it back when it's always been right here?
5: Push it!
6: All right, Turner, reach. We heard every word you said.
7: Marshal, look out. They're gone.
8: Get him!
2: I don't mean to sound as if I'm boasting, Blackjack, but I generally get what I aim at. And in your case, it wasn't just your gun arm. To square myself with a certain young lady in town, I've spent the last 3 days aiming on putting you in jail.

Frontier Town, starring Reed Hadley and featuring Wade Crosby, is a Bruce Ells production. Story and direction by Paul Franklin. Music written and played by Ivan Dittmars. Be sure to be with us again same time next week for another fine action-adventure story with your favorite young Western star, Reed Hadley. And now this is Bill Forman telling you that Frontier Town comes to you from Hollywood.

0: Would you credit it? 50-odd years of baking the same old Hovies. Now top brass at Hovies tell me they want an alternative. Still with same wheat germ goodness, but a bit softer like and less crusty. I told them I'm too old to change me ways now. I'll put one at Lance onto it. Very nice, young Harold. If you like that sort of thing.
1: Hovis Handy Love. A new, softer Hovis.
2: 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I've been gardening in white gloves. 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Not for New Tide. Now for those hidden gloves. How's that for cleanness? Proof that dirt just can't hide from intensified Tide. Try it.
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4: The nicest thing about the mint with the hole is that it's smooth and never crumbles. You can eat polo without other people hearing. Try sucking them, dear Henry.
3: I can't, I've already crunched them all.
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0: This is Laurence Olivier. Today's play is based on a short story by Guy de Maupassant. I myself shall be playing the part of Joseph Renardet, who tells the tale. The story takes place in France. As we have no wish to disconcert the citizens of the capital city of Arkansas, we have altered the title, which it is heretofore gone by, Little Rock. Here then is our play, based on one of Guy de Maupassant's best-known stories, a tale of crime and retribution, which we've called Little Louise. My name is Joseph Renardet, but to the villagers of Carvelin, I am always Monsieur le Maire. The Renardet family have lived at Carvelin going on for 300 years, and our house, Fox's Tower, is one of the landmarks of the neighborhood. It stands in a wood which overlooks the River Brindel, almost a little fortress. And from the tower itself, the whole countryside stretches away like an enormous estate, though actually my family owns no more than a couple of hundred acres. I was standing on the terrace one morning a few months ago when my housekeeper came up to me, obviously very distressed.
1: Oh, excuse me, monsieur.
0: And what is it, Marie? Is something wrong?
1: It's Médéric, monsieur. He'd like a word with you.
0: What, Médéric the postman? All right, Médéric. What's the matter? You look upset.
2: I'm sorry, Monsieur le Maire. Down there in the wood by the bridge, I was on my rounds, coming up to the tower, and I came upon it suddenly.
0: Came upon what?
2: The body, Monsieur le Maire. It was lying there under the trees.
0: A body? Whose body, man?
2: I don't know, monsieur. It was lying there on the moss in the bushes. First, I found a needle case, then a thimble, and then a penknife. They were glittering in the sun, just as though they'd been dropped by someone. I picked them up, and I thought, someone has lost these. I'll give them to Monsieur le Maire. So I went on, keeping my eyes open for anything else. And then suddenly I came upon it. The feet were just in sight from the path.
0: But what a body, you say.
2: It looked like a young girl, monsieur, only partly dressed. It was lying there by the bushes on the moss with a handkerchief over its face. At first I thought, she's asleep. Then I thought, no, that's funny. Asleep at 8 o'clock in the morning, in the woods like that. And then I went up to look who it was. Only I couldn't see for the handkerchief over the face. So I touched her hand to wake her. And the hand was cold. Cold as ice. And I thought, she's dead. And I ran up here all the way to tell you, monsieur.
0: You did quite right, Médéric. Only you say you don't know who it was.
2: No, monsieur. I didn't like to lift the handkerchief.
1: Oh, monsieur. Perhaps it's her. Little Louise. I heard this morning earlier that she was missing. Madame Rock's daughter. She hasn't been home all night. Madame Rock was very upset and told the milkman.
0: What, little Louise Rock? Surely not. All right, Médéric. Come and show me at once. Now you have the bailiff, the doctor, and yes, the clerk. Come out to the woods immediately. Tell them I'm going down there now with Médéric. I want them to come at once, you understand? At once. I went off with the postman there and then. He led me down through the trees to a thick clump down by the riverside, not far from the bridge. It was a short cut that he took each morning with the letters down by the side of a broad stretch of river that we call the pool. The poor man was very excited, and it took him a few minutes to find the place. When I saw it, I refused to touch anything until we'd been joined by the others. At last they arrived, and the doctor knelt down beside her. He lifted the handkerchief from the face.
3: Mon Dieu. Look at that.
4: Little Louise Rock. But what? Her face. So blue and swollen.
3: She's been strangled. You see the marks on her neck?
0: Strangled? But who could do such a thing? I mean, she's been murdered.
3: Obviously. She's been dead, oh, I don't know, maybe 12 hours or more. The body is cold.
0: But why? Who would want to murder her?
3: That is for the police to say, Monsieur le Maire. Somebody must have attacked her yesterday.
4: Where are the rest of her clothes? Her dress and her shoes and stockings?
0: Médéric, go and call the magistrate, Monsieur Putoin. And ask him to call the police at once.
2: Yes, Monsieur le Maire.
0: But who could have done such a thing? Little Louise Rock. Look, her dress must be somewhere about. Perhaps she's been bathing in the river, or was just going to bathe. A lot of people in the village do. I shouldn't really, of course, not on my land, this side of the river, but I never objected. Why should I? Princep, go and look along the riverbank. Perhaps you'll find her shoes or something. But little Louise Rock. Who could have done such a ghastly thing? Why, she's almost a child. us searched the bushes and the long grass down to the water's edge for the next hour, but we found nothing at all. The magistrate arrived, and we told him how the body had been found. And then three gendarmes arrived from Louis Latour. By now, the news had spread all around the neighborhood, and the villagers had gathered in a little crowd on the riverbank. At last, the moment came which I had been dreading. We were told that the girl's mother was there. We led her to the spot, and she knelt beside the body of her daughter. Madame Roque, when did you last see your daughter?
1: She went out for a walk yesterday afternoon, Monsieur le Maire. We had been working in the fields, and it was very hot. I went back home to make the supper, and Louise went on by herself. She promised she would be home by 7, when she never returned.
4: Madame Roque came to see me early this morning, Monsieur le Maire. She said that her daughter had been out all night, and I began to make inquiries for her in the village. Then we got your message, and I came up here with the doctor right away.
3: It happened sometime yesterday evening, I think. The girl must have been dead since about 6 o'clock yesterday.
0: About 6 o'clock. I was down towards Villaume, taking a look at the wood felling there. I was on the way back when you called me over, Vernet.
4: Yeah, that's right, Monsieur le Maire. That must have been shortly after 6. The man just finished for the night. Monsieur le Maire was coming up the lane from Villaume. I called out to him to ask him about a large beach that we've been having trouble with.
5: Have any strangers been seen in the district? May have been a tramp or gypsy.
0: I haven't heard of any. We must ask. Princep, ask in the village if anyone has seen any strange men around here these last few days.
5: Half the village appears to have come out here already.
0: There must have been a tramp or someone. I simply can't believe that anyone in the village...
5: Poor old woman. She's a widow, isn't she?
4: Yes, her husband died a few years ago. It was just her and the girl.
0: Right. Who could have done such a thing? I can't understand how anyone could kill a harmless girl like that. What had she ever done?
3: You can't always find a motive for murder, Monsieur le Maire. At least, not a personal motive. Sometimes people kill in anger. Sometimes they kill in fear.
0: Whoever it was, I'll send him to the guillotine if it's the last thing I do. What are the police doing about it anyway? Have they finished searching yet?
6: We're going through the whole wood, Monsieur.
0: Hmm?
6: Maybe the man dropped something as he ran away.
0: Yes.
2: This penknife and needle case and thimble... I found them over there, about 20 yards away.
1: Oh, Louise, Louise. Ah, yes, they're hers.
6: The penknife as well, madame?
1: Oh, yes. She had them in her pocket. She used the
5: knife
1: to cut...
5: Perhaps they dropped out of her pocket as she ran away.
3: I don't think so. I don't think she was wearing her dress at the time. I'd say she was going in to bathe, or had been in to bathe and was getting dressed again. You see, her hair is uncombed, so she must have been bathing. She was getting dressed when... Someone came up to her.
5: Yeah, perhaps she screamed, and he strangled her to keep her quiet.
3: Very likely.
6: Well, in that case, what about the penknife and the rest? Why should they have been found over there?
5: If they were in the pocket of her dress, and the murderer was taking her dress away with him to hide it, they may have dropped out of the pocket without his noticing them.
0: Why should he want to hide the dress and the shoes and the rest? Why hide those and leave the body here in the open for the first one who came this way to find?
5: Maybe just to mislead us. We'll find out that when we've got our hands on the man.
1: Monsieur le Maire.
0: Yes, madame, what is it? We'll do everything we can to bring him to justice, whoever he is.
1: Where are her shoes? Her wooden shoes?
5: Her wooden shoes? Her sabots? She was wearing them.
1: Where are they?
6: Well, he must have taken her sabots along with her dress to hide them.
5: Listen, madame, you must tell us exactly what she was wearing when you last saw her.
1: Oh, please, monsieur. Please give me back her little wooden shoes. I have nothing at all to remember her by. My poor little Louis.
7: We all know them, Monsieur le Maire. Old Jacques in the village made them for her last spring. We should know them anywhere.
2: Yes, Monsieur. Everybody in Cavlan knows them.
5: All right, all right. When we find them, Madame shall have them back. I promise. But what are all these people doing hanging about here? Half the village must be here. Go on, move away. Get back to the village. You're only getting in our way. Go on, all of you.
8: Some of them can help carry the body back to the house. You don't mind, Monsieur?
0: No, of course not. But you mean up to the tower?
8: Yes.
0: Oh, no, really. Can't you take her down to the village? You know what it is. The servants will be terrified. You know how superstitious they are.
5: Yes, of course. Now, come along, all of you. Médéric, take Madame Roque back home. The rest of you come with me. I must get my report made out. You too, Monsieur le Maire, if you're free.
0: Of course, anything you wish, Monsieur, but I still can't believe it. Who could have done such a horrible thing? Poor little Louise. After the taking of one or two depositions, we all sat down to lunch. The magistrate, the chief of police from Louis Latour, the doctor, and myself. Needless to say, the murder of Louise Roque was the sole topic of conversation, and all manner of theories were put forward as to who could be responsible for the crime. As a matter of fact, we all ended of the same opinion. The murder must have been committed by some tramp who happened to find the girl as she was dressing after her bathe and who strangled her to stifle her cries. But the next day proved that the theory was wrong.
5: Ah, Joseph, the most extraordinary thing has happened.
0: What do you mean, about the murder?
5: Yes. You remember Madame Roque yesterday, how she kept harping on the fact that she wanted her daughter's shoes to remember her by the little wooden sabot?
0: Yes, yes, yes. They found them?
5: Yes, they've been found. Guess where?
0: By the riverside, floating in the river somewhere?
5: No. They were found this morning on Madame Roque's doorstep. When she opened the door at 6 o'clock, there they were, side by side, on her step.
0: Is she sure they're her daughter?
5: Absolutely certain. Not only the old woman, they've been positively identified by some half a dozen other people, including old Jacques, who made them.
0: I see. Well, what do you make of that?
5: Isn't it obvious? They can only have been left there by someone who heard her say that she wished she had them for a memento.
0: Dozens of people heard her say that. Half the village was standing there listening to her.
5: Yes, indeed. But there was only one man who could possibly have known where they were hidden.
0: You mean the murderer?
5: Yes, the murderer. Mm. Everyone had spent the day looking for them. They must have been carried away from the scene of the crime by the man who committed it. Therefore, he was the only man who knew where they were.
0: Come, come, come. Someone may have found them, wherever it was that he hid them.
5: Then why leave them like that, anonymously? Why not come forward and say, I found the sabot, maybe the missing dress as well. They were whatever they were.
0: I see, yes, yes. So?
5: It can mean only one thing. The man who committed the murder was there yesterday when the old woman was asking for them. Therefore, he must be one of the people of this village.
0: Who do you suspect?
5: I don't suspect anyone yet. But we know that the field has been narrowed down considerably. There can only be about 50 people who could have committed the crime, and nearly all of those people must have some reasonable alibi. We've now got to find the one who hasn't.
0: Very well, let's go through the whole list, starting with me.
5: My dear Joseph, this is no time for jokes. In any case, you said yourself. You were over towards Vilm at the time, and the bailiff confirmed the fact. No, we can rule both of us out of it to start with, for I was over at Rouy-le-Tour.
0: But that is where the magistrate was completely wrong. He had been in Rouy-le-Tour at the time, but I had committed the murder.

0: In a moment, we continue Theatre Royal with Sir Laurence Olivier.
1: There's a special treat in store tomorrow on NBC when noted maestro Arturo Toscanini conducts the world-famous NBC Symphony in the opera Un Ballo in Maschera. A host of distinguished operatic artists will follow the baton of the famed conductor in Verdi's brilliant melodrama. Tomorrow's concert from Carnegie Hall will present the first act of the opera, which will be continued at next week's performance of the NBC Symphony. Keep posted on what's new in the world of arts and sciences on Collector's Item, a complete and up-to-date review of culture all over the world, followed by the new dramatic series on the rebirth of the South, Heritage Over the Land. In this program, a host of top NBC newsmen join to bring you the drama of America's South, with on-the-spot reports on every area of progress in this land of tradition. Later, there's fine comedy drama in store with Hume Cronin and Jessica Tandy in the warmly human series The Marriage, when Liz Marriott acts as a substitute parent to one of her daughter's friends, only to have her interest boomerang with a hilarious twist. And then you'll want to join another NBC first on the inspiring Sunday morning show, Never Walk Alone. You'll hear vital talks by noted American clergymen, along with some of the world's greatest music. So remember, tune in for the lineup of fine entertainment tomorrow on NBC.
2: The search for the murderer of Louise Roch lasted nearly all summer, but the crime could be laid at nobody's door. First one of the villagers found himself under suspicion, then another. But all of them managed at last to prove their innocence, and the police could get nowhere. Whenever the evidence began to point convincingly in any direction, I managed to help the poor unfortunate man to clear himself. I had no desire that the horrible crime should ever be charged against an innocent man. But as the months passed by, gradually the hue and cry subsided. For after all, the life of a country village must go on.
3: Well, nobody can say that it's been a bad harvest. In fact, I can remember only one as good in the last 35 years.
4: It must be a good one. Even the peasants are admitting.
2: Well, I must say I can't complain. I've taken more bushels to the acre down towards Villon than I ever remember before.
3: And then timber must be fetching a very good price.
2: Timber? Why timber?
3: Oh, you needn't trouble to look so innocent. News gets around the country, you know.
2: You mean the timber that I'm cutting down by the river?
3: Of course. Oh, I heard from Duchesne at the sawmill over at Wheel at Or. After all, we know how proud you are of your beeches. And those down there by the river are the finest trees on the whole estate.
2: Well, I suppose they are, but I haven't been offered very much for them.
5: And why are you selling them? Why strip your land and spoil a really wonderful view from the terrace?
2: Well, I don't deny that I've a few regrets about it. And the view always was a favorite of mine. But somehow, since the murder, I've never been able to forget what happened down there. I remember that if there had been no trees, Louise Roch would never have gone bathing there, and if she hadn't gone bathing, she would probably never have been strangled.
3: True enough, I suppose.
2: Well, ever since I realized that, I've been able to take no pleasure in them, the trees, the view, or anything. I suppose you think I'm just being foolish or sentimental or something. Anyhow, I decided to have the trees cut.
3: Oh, I wouldn't say you were sentimental, Joseph. Just a bit more sensitive than the rest of us, that's all.
2: In a way, perhaps, Monsieur Pietoin, the magistrate, was right when he described me as hypersensitive. For the last few months, I had known no peace of mind. My thoughts and dreams had been haunted by the terrible memory of that day in the woods, the evening when I had suddenly come upon her, had lost my head, and had killed her. As the fear of discovery began to lessen, a new, a far more terrible fear began to take its place. It was the fear of always seeing the girl's twisted and agonized body lying there on the ground at my feet. That was why I had decided to strip the woods in the hope of losing her ghost among the fallen leaves.
6: Well, Monsieur le Maire, another good day of it?
2: Good.
6: Very fine timber, all of it. Pity to cut it in some ways.
2: Yes, in some ways it is.
6: We've been having a bit of trouble with this one. Quite a giant, isn't she? We've been working on her since 7 o'clock. Well, we're nearly through with her now.
2: Good, I'll stay and watch you fell it.
6: It won't be long now, Monsieur le Maire. By the way, wasn't it somewhere around here they found that girl in the summer? What was her name? Louise.
2: Louise Roch. Little Louise. Yes, it was somewhere around here, as far as I remember.
6: A bad business. Unbelievable that anyone could do such a thing. There's a man who must have a lot on his conscience.
7: Yes.
6: He deserves to die, if ever a man did.
8: Look out, monsieur, she's nearly gone.
6: Oh, better get back a bit, monsieur. He's a big piece of timber. Come over here a few yards.
7: I'm all right. I want to see her fall.
6: Look out, she's coming down.
7: No.
8: Get back, monsieur, there. Get back.
6: Monsieur, come back. Come back. Oh, is he all right?
2: No, I was not killed. As the tree fell, a branch struck me and knocked me off my feet, but it flung me clear of the rest. I lay there stunned, gradually returning to a consciousness of the fact that I must still go on living. I had deliberately stepped into the path of the falling trunk, hoping to die in my turn where I had brought death to that poor girl. But I was not to die so easily.
6: Monsieur le Maire, are you all right? Are you badly hurt?
2: Thank you. I'm not hurt. I'm not hurt at all. I'm only a bit shaken.
6: Mon Dieu. I thought you were killed for a moment. You seemed to move towards it as it fell.
2: I must have lost my balance. I was watching the tree falling and then
6: Let me help you back to the house. You're as pale as though you'd seen a ghost.
2: Am I?
6: Here, take my arm. As pale as a ghost.
2: As pale as a ghost. The ghost of a young girl who lay there dead on the moss under that very tree 5 months before. I knew that I could go on no longer. Wherever I turned, I saw her stretched out there at my feet, her face horribly blue and swollen, the sound of her last strangled cry ringing in my ears. Well, I had tried to give my life in retribution, but it was not to be. There was no such easy way out. A dozen times I've tried to take my life, ever since I knew that I should never be able to sleep again, that the sight of that poor twisted body would haunt me until I confessed my crime at last. I'd sat there night after night with a loaded pistol on the table before me. Time after time, I'd forced my fingers to curl round the trigger and taken the barrel between my teeth. But it was no good. I lacked the courage to die. Sooner or later, I should have to confess my guilt to the world. Come in.
9: Can I get you anything further, monsieur?
2: No, thank you, Marie. That'll be all.
9: Have you any letters for the post in the morning, monsieur?
2: No, there are no letters. Good night.
9: Good night, monsieur.
2: A letter. Yes, that was it, a letter. A letter in which I could confess, could tell the whole story, or such of it as I dare tell. If I were to write my confession in a letter and post it to Putoin, the magistrate, confessing everything, telling him that it was I who had murdered her, that I had made up my mind to kill myself, that he was to burn the letter when he heard of my death and tell no one, then I should have to find the courage, for there would be no way out once the letter was posted. My dear friend, it has taken me many months to write this letter, and only a sincere remorse for what I have done could bring me to write it at all. Ever since that terrible evening, the evening when little Louise Roch died, I have been haunted by the overwhelming knowledge of my guilt, for it was I who killed her. I came upon her suddenly down there in the woods. She had been bathing in the river and was getting dressed again. I had a foolish idea to give her a fright, to creep up and catch hold of her without her knowing who it was. I crept up to her, but she turned round and saw me and screamed. I caught hold of her, but she was terrified and wouldn't stop calling for help. I utterly lost my head. My hand closed over her throat, and before I could help myself, she was dead. I was in a panic, for I suddenly saw what I had done. I laid her down on the moss and covered her face with her handkerchief, with which she had been drying her hair. Then I took her dress and little wooden shoes and buried them under some dead leaves. Then I took the shoes round to her mother's house and left them there. It was all I could do. My dear friend, when you read this, I shall be dead. If the good name of the Renardes means anything to you at all, I beg you to let my secret die with me. I can never atone for what I have done, but at least my death will prove to you that my repentance is sincere. Try to forgive me in your heart. Joseph Renardet. When I had sealed and stamped the letter, I took it down to the letterbox myself, there in the wall by the entrance gate to the drive. The moon was brilliant above the trees, and the fallen timber down by the river lay there like so many rigid and tortured ghosts. But I was afraid of ghosts no longer. In the morning, I should have killed myself. A fall from the tower that should be made to seem like an accident. And that last night, for the first time in 4 or 5 months, I slept without any fear.
9: Good morning, monsieur. It is 8 o'clock.
2: Thank you, Mary. What sort of a morning is it?
9: A beautiful morning, monsieur. Did you sleep any better last night?
2: Yes. Yes, I slept perfectly. By the way, what time does Médoric come to collect the post from the box?
9: 9 o'clock, monsieur, on his way to the village.
2: Thank you. I want a word with him. I must hurry.
9: Shall I have the boy fetch him up to the house, monsieur?
2: No, thank you. I'll walk down to the drive and wait for him. The walk will do me good, I think. Suddenly I saw quite clearly what an utter fool I had been. The death of little Louise was over and done with, forgotten, and nothing that I could do would ever bring her back to life again. Why was I making this confession when nobody in the world suspected me? Nobody in the world need ever know. I'd acted like a fool, given way to a fit of nervous exhaustion which had already passed. If I got the letter back, there would still be no harm done. I dressed and hurried down the drive to the letterbox. That Médoric was there before me. Good morning, Médoric.
10: Oh, good morning, Monsieur le Maire. Fine morning.
2: Médoric, I posted a letter last night to Monsieur Putois. I find I forgot something. Let me have it back, will you?
10: Oh, that's all right, Monsieur le Maire. Sure. In my bag somewhere. Mm. All right, Monsieur le Maire. You look strange.
2: No, perfectly all right. I hurried down the drive, that's all. Come along, the letter.
10: The letter?
2: Yes, the one you're to give me back.
10: Addressed to Monsieur Putois, the magistrate.
2: Yes, man, it must be there somewhere. Give it to me.
10: Well, I'm not supposed to give back letters that have been posted. Once the letter's posted...
2: Give it to me, you fool. Open your bag at once. Here, let me look for it.
10: No, Monsieur le Maire. Let me go. I can't have anyone touching the letters that have been posted. It's against the regulations, as
2: you
10: know.
2: But I tell you, the letter is mine. I don't want it to go. I want it back. Don't you understand? Give me that bag.
10: I can't do it, Monsieur le Maire. It's as much as my job's worth. Once a letter...
2: Give it to me, you idiot! Give it me!
10: I can't do it. Let go of that bag, monsieur.
2: Listen, Médoric, this is absurd. You know my writing. I'm not trying to conceal anything or take anything that doesn't concern me. If you open your bag, you find the letter there. Now, let me have it. That's a good fellow.
10: I'm not allowed to do it, monsieur.
2: Now, look, Médoric, nobody need know anything about it. Here's 100 francs for you if you do as I say.
10: I'm not allowed to take bribes.
2: 1,000 francs, Médoric.
10: No, monsieur, I'm taking that letter to the post office. If you care to come and see the postmaster...
2: Don't do that, Médoric. 5,000 francs I'll give you for that letter.
10: Not for a million francs, monsieur. I'm an honest man.
2: Don't give me that letter. I'll take it from you by force.
10: Here, monsieur, I shall call for
2: help. You fool!

0: Give me...
1: Midrick! Are you all right, man? What on earth is the matter?
2: Celinelli, he's gone mad. He attacked me because I wouldn't give him his letter.
3: Mine.
2: It's addressed to you.
1: Give it to me, please.
3: Mine, give it to me.
2: Can I do right, sir? Not to let him have it back?
1: Yes, Midrick. You did quite right.
3: My letter.
1: Come along, Renardi.
3: No, give me.
1: I'm afraid that I, too, know my duty.
3: My letter. Give me the letter.

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Here's a reminder to stay tuned to NBC's lineup of fine Sunday listening. 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Tex and Jinx McCrary keep you posted on personalities and fashions in the news, and Mel Allen will be on hand, too, to cover the world of sports in company with a host of other top names. 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

This is Laurence Olivier again. I should like to thank the cast in this adaptation of Guy de Maupassant's story of Little Louise, who included this week Robert Rietti, Daphne Maddox, Alexander Gage, Donald Bissett, Russell Napier, and Harry Taub. I shall next week again have the pleasure of introducing another play. Until then, au revoir.

0: Sir Laurence Olivier starred in today's transcribed program. The script was by Derek Patmore. The music was under the direction of Sidney Torch. Theatre Royal is an NBC presentation, produced and directed by Harry Allen Towers.
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1: That's me, George Fenneman. No, that's me, Groucho Marx. Well, here I am with 1,000 doubloons for one of our couples tonight. Well, take off, Mr. Fenneman. Who's first?
2: Well, Groucho, we have some people with interesting stories for you tonight. They're Mr. Harry Myers and Mrs. Alice Braben. They're waiting outside to meet you. So, folks, would you come in now, please, and meet Groucho Marx.
1: Welcome, folks, for the DeSoto Plymouth Dealer. Say the secret word and you'll divide $100. It's a common word, something you see every day. Mrs. Alice Braben and Mr. Harry Myers. Mr. Myers, you're a fine-looking gent.
3: Well, thank you, Groucho.
1: And you certainly don't look your age. By the way, how old are you, about 86?
3: Yeah? You're missed it about 20 years, Groucho.
1: You mean you're 106?
3: No.
1: Okay. You don't look it. You don't look a day over 66. Are you married, Harry?
3: Groucho, I've been married for 21 years to a very lovely blonde.
1: Is that so?
3: Yes.
1: She's still a blonde?
3: Yes, indeed.
1: Mm-hmm. Well, most of the people we get up here have some claim to fame. What is yours? And don't say a scotch and soda, because that's an old joke. Has anything unusual happened to you?
3: Well, back in 1904, I was the first person arrested for speeding in an automobile.
1: Well, shake hands. I was the last man arrested for speeding. I got finished this afternoon. How fast were you hitting it up, Harry?
3: I was driving the 1904 Winton, going at 12 miles an hour in the 10-mile-an-hour zone, and was chased by a policeman on a bicycle in a speed trap.
1: And he caught you?
3: He caught me, and I went to court and paid $7.
1: What sort of work do you do, Harry?
3: On the 4th of July, I produced the fireworks show in the Coliseum for the American Legion.
1: And that's your job? You just blow your top one day a year? What do you do with the other 364 days?
3: Well, that
1: you sell sunglasses for eclipses or something?
3: Groucho, that isn't a one-day job. It takes about 6 months to build this show.
1: It does?
3: To get it ready for preparation, because it's the world's largest fireworks show.
1: Uh-huh. Well, you must get a big bang out of a job like that, don't you?
3: Indeed, Jess, and I've been doing it for 22 years.
1: And you blow everything up?
3: Blow everything up in about an hour's time.
1: Mrs. Braben, is that you?
4: Yes.
1: That's a good old Irish name, Braben. Where are you from?
4: Lapland.
1: Where?
4: Lapland.
1: Lapland. Oh, Lapland. Is there really such a place as Lapland?
4: Yes, it's the northern part of Finland.
1: It's in the northern part of Finland?
4: Yes, sir.
1: Is that so? Well, you see, I learned something here tonight. I always thought Lapland was where good secretaries go when they die. Well, what is it like in Lapland? It must be pretty cold there, huh?
4: No, it's beautiful.
1: Yeah, well, it can be cold and beautiful. I once had a girl like that.
4: Rolling tundra and snow-capped mountains and...
1: Rolling dundras?
4: Tundra.
1: Dundraps.
4: No, tundra. T-U-N-D-R-A. Oh,
1: she has some notion that I can spell, huh? Well, you have some refreshing points of view, Alice. Do you have any advice to people in general that you could impart at this time?
4: Oh, one of them is to them should mind their own business. No.
1: I didn't mean me. I meant the other people. You didn't mean me. Well, I was going to ask your age, but since it's none of my business, I won't. That doesn't concern anybody, Alice. And anybody that wants to know is just an old busybody. Isn't that true?
4: Sure.
1: Now then, who was president when you were born? Do you remember?
4: Tsar Nicholas II.
1: Who?
4: Tsar Nicholas II.
1: Nicholas II, who's he?
4: The last emperor of Russia. Finland belonged to Russia in those days.
1: Oh, and Lapland was in Finland?
4: Mm-hmm.
1: And where's Lapland now? Is it still in Finland?
4: Yes, sir.
1: And now the whole thing belongs to Russia?
4: Oh, no, it doesn't.
1: It doesn't. I knew I'd get a rise out of it. Well, let's hope it doesn't, me. Then let's hope it remains that way, Alice.
4: Thank you.
1: I would like to go on talking to you two, but it's time to win some money. We start you off with a bankroll of $100. Each time you miss a question, you lose half your bankroll. Anytime you feel you've won more than our other couples, you can quit. You don't have to take all four questions. Clear?
3: Yes, sir.
1: Okay. Now, you selected the animal kingdom, and remember, the more the question is worth, the harder it is. Now, what do you want to start with? And remember, one answer between you, your partners.
3: About $70.
4: Okay.
3: $70.
1: Okay. What kind of birds are widgeons, teals, and mallards?
4: Ducks.
1: Ducks is right. You better talk it over here.
2: You now...
1: She might have another answer. You keep out of this.
2: I will, yeah. I'm just going to say that you now have $170 in your bankroll.
1: Yes. Now, what do you want to do? You want to proceed?
4: Yes, sir.
3: For 60?
4: 180.
3: 80? Okay.
1: Okay. $80. $80. What is another name for a hedgehog? Now, just talk it over. Hedgehog.
4: Isn't it a gopher?
1: No, I'm sorry. It's a porcupine.
2: Well, you now have $85. You
1: okay.
2: Lost half your bankroll.
1: Now, don't get discouraged. Now, what do you want to try?
3: So for 60 now.
4: All right.
3: For $60.
1: $60. What do you call a young hen?
4: A pullet.
3: I'll agree with that.
1: Okay, pullet is right.
2: You now have $145.
1: Now you're climbing again. What do you want to try? It's your last chance to beat the other couple.
3: Go for 80.
4: All right, 80.
3: $80.
1: $80. What is an... No, we had an $80.
2: Yeah, we...
3: Let's go for 90, though.
1: All right. 90. What kind of animals are Poland Chinas, Duroc Jerseys, and Chester Whites?
4: Pigs.
3: What is it?
4: Pigs.
1: Pigs is right.
2: And you wind up with $235.
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1: Okay, George, who's next?
2: Well, Groucho, we have a man with an interesting job and a housewife. And here they are, Mrs. Luann Mitas, Mr. Charles Carpenter. Would you come in, please, and meet Groucho Marx?
1: Well, welcome to your bedroom.

0: next.
1: Well, Groucho, we have a man with an interesting job and a housewife. And here they are, Mrs. Luann Mitas, Mr. Charles Carpenter. Would you come in, please, and meet Groucho Marx?
0: Well, welcome to You Bet Your Life. Say the secret word and you'll divide $100. It's a common word, something you see every day. Mrs. Luann Mitas, eh? Well, I'm glad to meet us, eh? And Mr. Charles Carpenter.
2: Correct.
0: Mrs. Mitas, is that the way you pronounce it?
3: That's right, Groucho.
0: Since you're more my type, I'll start with you. Are you a local girl?
3: Well, I'm as local as almost anyone in Los Angeles. I'm living here now, but I'm originally from Chicago.
0: Uh-huh.
3: I've been out here 3 years.
0: You like it out here?
3: I love it out here.
0: How long have you been married?
3: A little over 2 years, and I have a lovely 15-month-old son.
0: Uh-huh. What sort of work does your husband do?
3: My husband's an attorney at law, Groucho.
0: A lawyer?
3: A lawyer.
0: Oh, well, I'll bet he's a prince of a fellow, is he?
3: He certainly is.
0: I'd say you were about 21, is that right?
3: Oh, how flattering.
0: Of course I'm flattering. You think I want to get socked with a briefcase? However, I'm not too far away, am I?
3: Not too.
0: As a lawyer's wife, how much do you know about his work? For example, how does he go about preparing a case?
3: Well, he gets the facts from his clients and goes about getting evidence to substantiate their pleas, and then he goes about preparing briefs and then prepares his cases in court or presents them at court.
0: Mm-hmm. Does he win all his suits?
3: Well, he misses one occasionally. Nobody's perfect.
0: Well, he occasionally loses his suits.
3: Yeah.
0: Well, that explains why he's so careful about his briefs, I guess. He just wants to look good in front of the jury. What sort of work do you do, Mr. Carpenter?
2: I'm a real estate broker.
0: Really? Well, who have you broken lately?
2: Broken anyone?
0: Yes.
2: Myself, primarily.
0: Oh, well, is this a full-time occupation, or do you have other interests, like something legal?
2: Well, I do some blind buying at auctions.
0: You mean you're loaded when you buy things then?
2: Not necessarily. Maybe it would help, though.
0: You mean you buy things without knowing exactly what they are?
2: That is correct.
0: That's like getting married.
2: Yeah, almost.
0: Well, specifically, what have you bought at auction?
2: Oh, about a year ago, I bought a lot here at a tax sale on Sunset Boulevard for $250.
0: Property there sells for around $5,000 a foot, doesn't it?
2: That's right.
0: On Sunset Boulevard. How big was this lot?
2: 18 inches by 150 feet.
0: You're sort of the local boy wonder of Wall Street, aren't you? What did you do with this lot? Did you store flagpoles on it?
2: No, there was a signboard on it. I figured I'd get some rent out of it, and so I contacted the sign company, and they moved the sign.
0: Well, what are you doing with this lot now?
2: I'm waiting for someone else. I'm not paying the taxes, so it'll be up for tax sale again.
0: And you plan on buying it again?
2: Oh, no. I'm waiting for someone else to step into my shoes.
0: Oh. Well, what are some of the other shrewd bargains that you've made?
2: Well, I bought 80 acres of land on top of a mountain up in Ventura County.
0: That sounds like a pretty good deal.
2: Well, there's no road to it.
0: Isn't there a helicopter goes up there?
2: Well, it's flat on top, they tell me. And
0: you've never been up there?
2: I can't get to it.
0: You bought this sight unseen?
2: Yes.
0: What are some of the other smart bargains you've purchased?
2: Well, I bought a small lot out in the west side of Los Angeles. It was 3 feet by 6 feet by 9 feet. It was in a cornfield. Just a good site for a telephone booth, maybe.
0: Well, where do these little lots come from? And don't tell me the stork delivers them.
2: No, they are surveyors' mistakes. And some of them are mine.
0: Well, you certainly know your onions, Chuck. You don't know anything about real estate, but you certainly know your onions. Well, I'd like to continue talking to you two, but now it's time to play You Bet Your Life.
1: In the race for the $1,000, the first couple won $235, and the secret word is clock.

0: Selected movie quiz, and remember, the more the question is worth, the harder it is. Now, what question do you want to start with? And remember, one answer between you.
1: $100.
0: $100. One of Hollywood's top directors turned out A Place in the Sun and Shane, among others. What is his name?
2: George.
0: Place in the Sun and Shane.
2: George Stevens.
0: George Stevens is correct.
3: You now have $200 in your bankroll.
0: Now, what do you want to try?
2: Yes, that's my 90?
0: Choice. William Claude Duncanfield was the real name of what great comedian?
2: W.C. Fields.
0: That's right. W.C. Fields is right.
3: You now have $290.
0: Now, what do you want to try?
1: 80.
0: Okay, for $80, who was the original Phantom of the Opera in the movies?
2: Lon Chaney Sr.
0: Lon Chaney.
3: You now have $370.
0: Now, what do you want to try? Last chance to beat the other couple.
2: What's left, 70?
0: You can quit. Yeah, 70. Here's the cast. William Holden, June Allison, Barbara Stanwyck, Frederick March, Walter Pigeon, Shelley Winters, Paul Douglas, Louis Calhoun. What's the picture?
2: Executive Suite.
0: Executive Suite is correct.
3: And you wind up with $420 in your bankroll.
0: Thanks and good luck from the DeSoto Plymouth Dealers.
1: Thank you.
0: Okay, Mr. Fenneman, on with the show. Who's next?
4: Well, Groucho, I saw a piece in the paper not so long ago about some people with a very unusual story. So I got in touch with them and I asked them to come down to our show any night they got a chance, and they're here tonight. So right now, I'd like you to meet Mrs. Yvette Bro and her daughter, Flash. Ladies, would you come in, please, and meet Groucho Marx?
0: Welcome, welcome for the DeSoto Plymouth Dealer. Say the secret word and divide $100. It's a common word, something you see every day. Flash and Yvette Briault, eh? Is that right? Well, you're very charming young ladies. Which one is Flash?
5: I'm Flash.
0: You're Flash, eh? How old are you, Flash?
5: 17.
0: And where's your hometown?
5: I was born here in L.A.
0: Yvette, if your daughter is 17, how old are you? You must be around 27, huh?
6: No, I'm 41.
0: 41. Mm-hmm. Where are you from, Yvette?
6: Montreal, Canada. I'm a Canadian.
0: Oh. Do you speak French?
6: Oh, yes, I do. I wish you could talk, too.
0: I can barely talk English. You know? Well, in addition to Flash, Yvette, do you have any other children?
6: Yes, I have 17 children.
0: Yvette, I didn't... my eyes are not what they used to be. What did you say?
6: 17 children.
0: You have 17 children?
6: Yes,
0: I do. Yours?
6: Yes, all mine.
0: Well, I'd like to shake hands with you.
6: Thank you.
0: Flash, how does your father feel about this rather startling turn of events? Is he happy or just dazed?
5: Oh, my daddy loves children.
0: He must be quite a fellow, Yvette. What sort of job does he have?
6: He's working for Columbia Steel Company. He's a machinist.
0: Machinist?
6: Yes.
0: Well, let's find out about your brothers and sisters, Flash. Could you give us their ages?
5: Well, the oldest one is 23, 22, 21, 29.
0: Just a moment. The oldest is 23?
5: 23, 22, 21, 20, 19, 18, 17, 16, 15, 14, 13, 12, 11, 10, 9, 8, 7, 6, 5, 3, and 2, and the baby's 3 months.
0: What happened to four?
5: That's all there is.
0: Well, it sounds like a wonderful family, Mama,
6: well,
0: and you certainly to be congratulated.
6: Thank you.
0: It must be quite a job handling 17 children. Do you find it difficult?
6: Well, the first 10 are the most difficult.
0: Now, there's a statement I'd like to think about, huh? Mama, what do you mean by that, the first 10 are the most difficult?
6: Well, now the oldest one that could help the smaller one now.
0: Oh, I see. Well, someone who's had 17 children, you look pretty healthy. How do you explain that?
6: Well, before I got married, I was sick and run down, and after I got married, and I have my health back, and now I'm getting stronger all the time.
0: Ladies, do you feel sick? Well, how about cooking for a gang like that? How do you manage it, Mara?
6: Well, I got up at 6 o'clock in the morning, and then I serve breakfast.
0: Hey. You said clock, that's the single word, so there's $50 for you
6: Thank
0: and 50
6: you.
0: For your daughter.
6: Thank you.
0: And see that she gets it later.
6: Yeah.
0: You're a remarkable woman, you bet. 30 million housewives out there complain bitterly when they can't find a can opener. And you're up at 6 making oatmeal.
6: Mm-hmm.
0: How about food, Flash? Could you give us a rundown on supply?
5: We got about 42 loaves of bread, 100 pounds of potato, 50 pounds of meat, 25 pounds of sugar, 25 heads of cabbage.
0: Well, do you have a truck to deliver this? Or?
5: No.
0: Oh.
5: Well, the grocery store is not far away from the house. There's always a line on the street to go to the store.
0: There's always someone running to the grocery
5: That's
0: store
5: right.
0: and someone on his way back.
5: Yeah.
0: Wouldn't it be cheaper to open up your own grocery store?
5: No, I don't think so.
0: No,
5: no business.
0: Well, how do you manage such a large family on one salary? It's kind of a personal question, but do you get any help?
6: Oh, yes. The older one helps to clothe the smaller
0: They're
6: one.
0: They're working?
6: Oh, yes. We have five that work.
0: Five of them are working?
6: Yes, and they all give the money to help the kids.
4: Groucho, I don't want to interrupt anything here, except we have sort of another surprise for you, I think. We not only invited Flash and her mother, but we invited the whole family to our show tonight.
0: Well, where are they?
4: Well, they're out in the audience.
0: Will the Briol family please stand up? Come out, come out, wherever you are. Now I know how Custer felt when the Indians surrounded him. Say, if you ever move out of Los Angeles, Philadelphia's going to be tight again. Well, congratulations, Mr. Briot. You certainly have a wonderful family.
1: Thank you very much.
0: And if you want to dispose of a few of them, I just send them over to my house. Well, now, what about the quiz? Which of you wants to take part? Now, wait a minute. Any family that has to buy 56 quarts of milk and 50 pounds of potatoes deserves a break. Should we let the whole family answer the quiz? And I suppose the audience, too, huh? Now, get together and make up your minds now. Real fast, remember? We start you off with $100. If you miss a question, you lose half your bankroll. And you can quit any time you want.
4: In the race for the $1,000, the lawyer's wife and Mr. Carpenter are leading with $440.
0: Okay, now let's see how much money you can make. You selected culinary quiz.
6: I'll start with 70.
0: What are you going to start with?
6: 70.
0: What do you say, Pop?
6: 70. Yes, 70.
0: $70? What is the name for a thick Italian vegetable soup?
6: Goo-goo. Ravioli.
0: One answer now. Come on. Talk it over. Take a guess if you don't know. No, it's minestrone.
6: No.
0: This will never do. This baby needs milk.
4: Well, you still have $50 of your original 100.
0: All right. Now what are you going to try?
6: No, we're going to try 30 on that.
0: 30?
6: Yeah.
0: The word Bermuda is associated with what kind of vegetable? Bermuda what?
6: Kitten.
0: Hey, you can answer too, you know.
6: We don't know.
0: Bermuda onions.
6: Oh, okay.
0: You must have cooked a lot of onions for this gang,
6: yeah,
0: haven't you?
6: Huh?
4: Not Bermuda. You now have $25.
6: I'll take 60.
0: 60? What meat do you associate with Yorkshire pudding?
6: Beef.
0: Beef is right, roast beef.
4: Wow. You now have $85.
0: And this is your last chance to be the other couples. Now, what do you want to try?
6: The whole thing.
0: The whole thing, $100? All right. What do you call the liquid portion of separated sour milk?
6: Skim milk.
5: Sour cream. Sour cream.
0: No, it's whey. W-H-E-Y.
4: Jim, I'm sorry. You wind up with $42.50 in your bankroll.
6: Well...
0: $42. See, you didn't earn as much in the quiz as I hoped you would.
6: Mm-hmm.
0: I'm sure the DeSoto Plymouth dealers would like to show you our appreciation for coming here tonight. How about an automatic washing machine? Could you use anything like
6: that? Yeah, I would like that very much.
0: Would you like that?
6: Yeah. Well,
0: and you want the secret word? Well, we can't help you in the quiz, but we're going to give you $10 to each kid for winning the secret word. So that gives you $170 and a washing machine and whatever you won just now in the quiz.
4: $42.50.
0: So you'll get
6: Thank
0: over
6: it. Thank you very much.
0: Thanks and good luck to the Soda Plymouth Dealers. Good night, young man.
4: And that means that the lawyer's wife and Mr. Carpenter with $440 in just 1 minute get a chance at the DeSoto Plymouth $1,000 question. And here comes our winning couple, Groucho, the lawyer's wife and Mr. Carpenter, all set for the DeSoto Plymouth $1,000 question.
0: All right, here we go for $1,000. I'll give you 15 seconds to decide on a single answer between you. Think carefully and please no help from the audience. Here it is. Let's see how well you know your states. For $1,000, tell me the name of the capital of Kentucky.

0: What is the answer you two have decided upon?
1: The only name I can think of is Louisville.
0: Well, you're a racetrack fan, I guess, but it's Frankfurt. So that means the big question next week will be worth $1,500. Well, you lost the big money, but you did pretty good in the quiz. How much, George?
2: $440 in the quiz.
0: Congratulations, and thanks to both of you and to all of our contestants on the show tonight.
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0: Be sure to tune in again next Wednesday night at this same time for the Groucho Marx Show, when the big question will be worth $1,500. 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
1: And when you drive in, tell them Groucho sent you. 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

Groucho Marx and the DeSoto Plymouth Dealers of America salute Atlantic City, which this year is celebrating its 100th birthday. You Bet Your Life, transcribed from Hollywood, is produced by John Goodell. Directed by Robert Dwan and Bernie Smith. 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This is George Fenneman signing off for the more than 3,000 DeSoto Plymouth dealers from coast to coast. 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
1: Will you have the polo, dear Liza, will you have the polo, dear Liza, polo?
2: 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I'll have three or four or maybe more.
1: But you've taken the old tube.
2: Because they happen to be my tube of polo, dear Henry. Have one.

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7: 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And now, Harold Perry, as Honest Harold, the homemaker.

0: Well, let's look in on the little town of Melrose Springs, home of that popular radio entertainer, Honest Harold the Homemaker. We find Harold preparing to play a new role today. His friend, Pete the Marshal, has to leave town, and Harold has agreed to take his place at the jail for the day. At the moment, our Marshal Pro Tem has just finished a hearty breakfast and is ready to leave home to be sworn in.
1: Well, how do you like this outfit, Mother? Guess I look like a regular marshal, huh?
2: Oh, yes. You look very nice, Harold.
1: Thanks.
2: Is that a 10-gallon hat you're wearing?
1: Oh, no. No, I only got 5 gallons. But they threw in a grease job.
2: What?
1: Yeah. Skip it, Mother. Yes, sir, I'll be the law and order in this town today. So watch your step, Mother. Don't get in any bingo games.
2: Oh, Harold. You will be careful guarding all those prisoners. Some of them might be dangerous.
1: Don't you worry, Mother. Old Marshal Hemp will handle the situation. If anybody tries
3: any... Reach the sky, copper, or I'll let you have it.
1: Oh, my goodness. Marvin, where do you learn things like that?
2: I think he heard it on that radio program, Mr. Keene, Loser of Traced Persons.
1: Oh? Who? Yeah, never mind.
3: Gee, Harold, wouldn't it be swell if there was a bank robbery today, and I could help you catch the crooks?
1: What?
3: We shoot at them. Bang, bang.
1: Yeah, Marvin.
3: And they chase us around the bank. Bang, bang.
1: Oop, they shot me in the escrow department. Marvin, go to school.
3: Okay, see you later.
1: Yeah, see you later. Well, Mother, I guess I better go down and have Pete swear me in.
2: Harold, what if there should be a bank robbery today?
1: Wouldn't worry me, Mother. I'm overdrawn $4.30. Yeah. Well, good morning, Pete.
4: Howdy, Harold.
1: Deputy Marshal Hemp reporting for duty.
4: Sure is nice of you to take my place today, boy.
1: Glad to do it, Pete, old pal.
4: Say, before I go, Harold, I'd better swear you in as deputy.
1: Yeah, all right.
4: Yeah, let me see. Oh, here's the oath office. All right, now repeat after me, Harold. I solemnly swear...
1: I solemnly swear...
4: ...to man my post with vigilance at all times.
1: To man my post with vigilance at all times.
4: To remove all bird nests before operating.
1: To remove all birds... Pete, what's this about bird's nests?
4: Well, I declare... I'm giving you the oath for tree surgeon.
1: Very funny, Pete. Now, we don't have to go through all this for one day, though. Just pin a badge on me.
4: Yeah, well, okay.
1: Pete, I'm a little new at this running a jail. Any special instructions on how to handle all the prisoners?
4: Oh, Shaw, we only got one prisoner, boy.
1: Oh?
4: His name is Clarence. Awful nice fella.
1: Clarence?
4: Yeah, used to be a famous second story man, Harold. Mm-hmm. But he's kind of come down in the world. We caught him robbing a cellar.
1: Cellar? What did he get?
4: 30 days.
1: Okay, Pete.
4: Come on back to his cell, Harold. I'll introduce you to him.
1: Introduce me? You're certainly formal in this jail.
4: Hey, here we are. Hello, Clarence.
5: Oh, hello, Pete.
4: Clarence, I want you to meet Honest Harold Hemp. He's going to take my place today.
1: How do you do, Clarence?
5: Hi, pal.
1: Yeah, pal. Certainly familiar.
4: Well, Clarence, I just know you and Harold will get along fine today.
5: Well, any friend of yours is a friend of mine.
1: Thanks.
5: I hate to see you go, Pete. I'm going to miss you.
4: And I'll miss you, Clarence.
1: Oh, for heaven's sake.
4: Say, is there anything you want me to bring you, Clarence?
5: Well, I could use a saw.
4: You hear that, Harold? Ain't he a card?
1: Yeah, he sure is. I better keep an eye on that joker.

0: This being Marshall isn't so bad. Just sit here with my feet on the desk. That Clarence certainly had his nerve, wanting me to run out and get him a Hershey bar. Well, I showed him. I got him one without any almonds.
1: Good morning, Harold.
0: Well, Floribel.
1: Marshall, I want to report a robbery.
0: Well, you came to the right place.
1: Somebody stole my affections. Guess who? How's my big, brave man getting along in his dangerous job?
0: Well...
1: Let me look at you. Oh, you certainly make a handsome sheriff. Old, tall in the saddle.
0: Just call me short in the swivel chair.
1: Oh, my. Are those real handcuffs?
0: Sure are. See?
1: Oh. Well, I bet you could subdue anybody with those.
0: Certainly could. Yeah, gotcha.
1: That's the most amazing thing I ever saw. You are on me just like a panther.
0: Yeah. Well, Floribel, I guess you're absolutely helpless. If I wanted to steal a little kiss, there's nothing you could do about it.
1: Not a solitary thing. I'm your prisoner of love.
0: Yeah. Well, here comes the law. Pucker up, prisoner.
2: Hi, Harold.
0: Oop. Oh, hello, Marvin.
1: Hello, Marvin.
2: Hi. What you doing, Harold? As if I didn't know.
0: Now, look here, young man. What do you want?
2: Mother Hemp asked me to bring down your lunch, Harold. Here it is.
0: Oh, well, thank you, Marvin. Goodbye.
2: Harold.
0: What is it, Marvin?
2: Harold, don't you think you better eat your lunch before it gets cold?
0: Well, I am...
1: Harold, I think I'd better be going.
0: But...
1: Will you unlock me now?
0: But... Oh, all right. There.
2: Toodaloo, Harold.
0: Goodbye.
2: Toodaloo, Harold.
0: Marvin?
2: Okay, I'm going.
0: Boys... As a genius for showing up at the wrong time. Oh, well. Wonder what Mother sent me for lunch. Ham hocks and lima beans with cornbread. Dear old Mother. This is really going to take...
3: Well, how's your lunch, pal?
0: Oh, that's pretty good. Clarence! What are you doing out of your cell? I thought I locked you in.
3: You did. But I got kind of lonesome, so I picked a lock.
0: You pick your way back in again.
3: Okay, pal, okay. Do I get my lunch pretty soon?
0: You'll get it as soon as I finish mine.
3: Well, Pete always gave me my lunch first. He gets it from the Busy Bee Cafe around the corner.
0: I know that, Clarence, but you get right back in your cell.
3: Oh, brother, ham hocks and lima beans. Say, I bet you didn't get that from any quick lunch counter.
0: No, I didn't. My mother sent this down to me.
3: Mother. Nobody can cook like Mother, can they?
0: Well, no, I guess they can't.
3: What I wouldn't give to taste some real home cooking.
0: Clarence, you're blowing the beans off my plate.
3: Oh, sorry. Guess I got carried away.
0: Yeah, so did the beans.
3: Well, I'll go back to myself.
0: Clarence.
3: Huh?
0: Guess you are pretty hungry. Would you like a bite of my lunch?
3: Oh, I couldn't.
0: Go ahead. Here, take this little piece of ham.
3: Well, thanks. Is that good? Say, do you mind if I have a few beans to go with it?
0: Yeah. What?
3: Say, these are good, too.
0: Yep.
3: Your mother sure can cook.
0: Yeah. Well, guess I'll
3: Would
0: have...
3: you mind handing me that piece of cornbread?
0: But...
3: The other piece. That one isn't buttered.
0: Excuse me.
3: Oh. Oh, gee, this is good. You know, my mother used to cook just like this.
0: Really?
3: Mm-hmm.
0: When did you see your mother last, Clarence?
3: Well, pal, the last time I seen her was a year ago today. On her birthday.
0: Oh? Today's your mother's birthday?
3: Yeah, yeah. The 30th of April.
0: This is the 30th of May.
3: Oh, yeah, that's it. May.
0: Does your mother know you're a second story man?
3: No. She thinks I'm a window cleaner.
0: Mm-hmm.
3: She doesn't know I open them after I clean them.
0: Oh, yeah, I see.
3: Gosh. This will be the first time in years I ain't been home to see my mother on her birthday.
4: Really?
3: Yeah. I can just see her sitting in a rocking chair, waiting for her boy to come home.
0: You can?
3: Yep. Just sitting there rocking and waiting, waiting and rocking.
0: Yeah. Clarence?
3: Huh?
0: Where does your mother live?
3: Oh, in a little town not far from here.
0: What's the name of the town?
3: Charlieville? That's it. Just a short bus ride. But what's the use of dreaming?
0: Clarence, there's a bus for Charlieville in 15 minutes. Why don't you take it?
3: You mean that, pal?
0: Sure. I don't want your mother to be disappointed on her birthday. You could be back by 6 o'clock.
3: Sure. Oh, gee, thanks. So long. Say, pal.
0: Yeah, Clarence?
3: Could you loan me $5 for the bus fare? Yeah,
0: but the bus fare is only $1.19.
3: Yeah, but what about my mother's birthday present?
0: Oh, yeah. Well, never thought of that. Here you are.
3: Thanks. I'll see you at 6. So long, pal. Yeah.
0: So long. Well, I certainly hope Clarence has a nice day with his mother. Say, he couldn't have made that story up just so he could run away. Nah, that's silly.

We will return for the second act of our story, Honest Harold, in just a moment. Inflation is our worst enemy here at home, but we can curtail it by producing more goods at no increase in price, by buying only what we need at fair prices. Let's all join in the campaign to preserve American economy by fighting inflation. Be sure to listen for Harold Perry's Honesty Award announcement at the end of tonight's program. And now, back to Harold Perry as Honest Harold, the homemaker.

0: Well, so far, Honest Harold has performed only one official act as temporary town marshal. He has given Clarence, the only prisoner in jail, the day off to spend with his mother in nearby Charleville. Right now, Harold is at the radio station, just finishing his afternoon homemaker program. His good deed has put him in a happy mood, so we find him singing a happy song.
1: Ask me, how do I feel? Ask me now that we're cozy and

from the moment we kissed tonight. That's the way I've just gotta behave. Boy, if I were a lamp, I'd light. Or if I were a banner, I'd wave. Ask me, how do I feel, little me?

0: I said if I were a bell, oh, if I were a bell, I'd go ding dong, ding dong, ding. Well, that's all for today, girls. This is Honest Harold signing off. Ta-ta. See you tomorrow, musicians. And Yasha, watch it on those beats, will you? Ask me, how do I feel? Well, I wonder how Clarence is getting along. Gosh, it makes you feel good to trust somebody. I don't care if Clarence is a second-story man. I know he won't let me down. Why, he's got the most...
1: Oh, Harold! I mean Marshall Hemp.
0: Yeah? What is it, Gloria?
1: Oh, did you hear about the big robbery downtown?
0: Robbery?
1: Yes, a stop signal held up a pedestrian.
0: He had me there for a minute. Where do you get those jokes?
1: My mother.
0: Your mother needs a new writer.
1: Here's another one.
0: Never mind, Gloria. I've got to get back to the jail.
1: Jail? Oh, that reminds me. What's a policeman's favorite cookies?
0: A policeman's favorite cookies? I give up.
1: Cupcakes.
0: Cupcakes. Oh, brother. Goodbye, Gloria.

0: Sure isn't much to do around this jail. Read the Police Gazette 3 times. Kind of lonesome around here without Clarence.
1: Oh, hello, Harry!
0: Oop. Well, hello, Doc.
1: How's the marshal today?
0: Oh, just fine.
1: Oh, say, Harry, I just heard a wonderful riddle.
0: Huh?
1: What's a policeman's favorite cookies?
0: Cupcakes.
1: There's a stool pigeon in this town. Hey, Marshal, how's your prisoner, Clarence?
0: Oh, I gave Clarence a day off.
1: What?
0: Yes. Matter, he said he wanted to visit his mother in Charleville. It's her birthday.
1: Harold, you fell for a story like that?
0: Now, Doc.
1: I bet you'll never see him again.
0: I'll bet I do. I'd trust him anyplace. Clarence has an honest face.
1: Honest face? Well, I never saw such shifty eyes.
0: Just...
1: He always looks like he's watching a tennis match.
0: Really nothing to worry about, Doc. Clarence said he'd be back at 6 o'clock, and he will be. You just wait.
1: Yeah, we better get out the checkerboard, Harold. Something tells me we're going to have a long wait.
0: Is that so? Listen, Doc, if Clarence isn't back by 6 o'clock, I'll eat every checker on that board.

0: Harry.
1: Yes, Doc?
0: What kind of salad dressing do you want on the checkers?
1: Doc, it's only 6:30. It is kind of dark, though. Maybe Clarence lost his way. I think I'll put a lamp in the window for him.
0: I don't think it's any use, Harold. Looks like Clarence is an old second-story man that just faded away.
1: All right, Doc.
0: You know, this reminds me of that old song. I'm waiting for dips. That's...

0: Gosh, 8 o'clock, and Clarence isn't here yet.
1: I told you so.
2: All right, Doc.
1: Well, Pete'll be back pretty soon. Hey, what are you going to tell him, Harry?
0: The truth, I guess. One prisoner to guard, and I let him get away. Even gave him bus fare to Charleville, too.
1: You know, Harold, I don't think Clarence even went to Charleville at all.
0: What?
1: He's probably making a window-to-window tour of Melrose Springs.
0: Doc, that's ridiculous. Telephone. Maybe that's Clarence. Hello? Is that you, Clarence?
3: No, this is Flora Bell.
0: Oh?
3: Marshall Hemp, I want you to come over to my house right away.
0: What?
3: Harold, I've been burglarized.
0: Huh?
3: Somebody climbed in the window and stole my diamond ring.
0: Oop. I'll be right there, Flora Bell, and don't worry. I think I know who the criminal is. It's an open and shut window. I mean, Clarence. Green case. Oh, goodbye. I know, Doc.
1: I told you so.
0: Mind the jail, Doc.

0: Isn't this exciting, Marshal? A robbery right here in Melrose Springs and in my house.
1: Yes, Floribel. Very exciting.
0: I hope you catch the criminal.
1: Yeah, well, let's get down to business, huh?
0: Mm-hmm.
1: Now, about this stolen property. What was the value of your diamond ring?
0: $1.98.
1: You bought a diamond ring for $1.98?
0: Yes. I got it at J.C. Penney's at their Diamond Jubilee sale. Of course, it wasn't a real diamond.
1: No. Now, you say this fella came in through the window?
0: Well, I think so. The window was open, but I didn't see him. He came in when I wasn't looking.
1: What a sneaky thing for a burglar to do. Was the ring the only thing he took, Floribel?
0: Yes. He didn't even touch Aunt Lucinda's silverware.
1: Oh, well, that's good.
0: Harold, listen, I have an idea.
1: Oh?
0: They say criminals always return to the scene of the crime, so why don't you just wait here?
1: Say, he might come back for the silverware at that.
0: Of course. Why don't we just sit down here on the sofa and wait?
1: Now, Floribel, the best way to catch this fellow would be to wait outside and surprise him.
0: Oh? You want me to come with you? We can surprise him together.
1: Well, you better stay in the house, Floribel. He might smell your perfume. See you later, huh? Let's see. Maybe I can hide on the front porch here. He'll never see me in the dark. Yeah, I'll just move over here real quiet. Oh, my goodness. What a place to dill pickles. Cold. What's that? Oh, porch swing. Might as well sit down and wait. Be comfortable. Old Clarence does show up. I'll slip the cups on him before he can say...
0: Peek-a-boo.
1: Oop. Floribel, what are you doing out here?
0: I heard you in my pickles.
1: Yeah.
0: Besides, it's kind of lonesome waiting in the house all by myself.
1: Oh, my...
0: My, it's so dark out here. Maybe I'd better sit down in the swing by you so you can protect me.
2: Who's going to protect me?
0: Isn't this nice?
1: Yeah. Please, Floribel, don't forget, I'm here on official business.
0: Harold, You know what I'm going to do? I'm going to tickle your ear.
1: Now, Floribel.
0: Well, Harold, your ear has 5 points.
1: That's my badge.
0: Oh, I thought it felt a little cold. Harold, isn't this the...
1: Floribel.
0: What?
1: Listen. Somebody sneaking up to the house. Must be Clarence.
0: Oh, yes.
1: Must be coming back for the silverware set.
0: Oh, he's going to be awful disappointed. Aunt Lucinda lost 2 butter knives. Now, listen. He's coming up on the porch steps.
1: You stay right here, Floribel. I'll sneak up and slip the cuffs on
0: him.
1: Yes. There he is, looking in the window. You won't get away from me this time, Clarence. Gotcha, Clarence. You walked right into my trap. Well, what do you got to say?
3: Hello, Harold.
1: Doc, what are you doing here?
3: Well, I got lonesome waiting at the jail, so I brought the checkerboard over here. It's your move, Harold.
1: It sure is. I'm moving back to jail.
3: Well, what'll I do?
1: Oh, stick your head in the pickle tub.

0: Almost midnight. What am I going to tell Pete? Certainly let him down. Probably lose his job over this. Gus, sure lonesome here at the jail all by myself. Yeah, just like the old saying, takes a heap of prisoners to make a jail a jail. Is that you, Clarence?
1: Howdy, Harold.
2: Hello, Pete.
1: Harold, it was mighty nice of you to put that light in the window for me.
2: Well,
1: I didn't know you cared, boy. You know, Harold, being away sure made me appreciate this job. I don't know what I'd do if I lost it.
0: Zeef.
1: Yes, sir, I was really homesick.
0: I'm just sick. Pete, there's something I gotta tell you. Old friend, Clarence isn't in his cell.
1: Why, I know that boy. He's right outside.
2: Huh?
1: Yeah, he's parking my car. I ran into him down at the bus station.
0: Bus station?
1: Yeah, he said he'd come down there to meet me. Wasn't that nice of him?
0: Oh, very nice.
1: Guess he forgot I was coming from Charleville, though. When I got in, he was just getting on a bus for California.
0: Yep.
1: He sure is absent-minded.
0: Oh, yeah.
1: Well, hey, excuse me, Harold. I want to turn down Clarence's sheets for him.
0: Yep.
1: Getting on a bus for California. Ain't that a doozy?
0: Yeah. Well, there goes that lint head turning down a sheet. He's a bigger boob than I am. Wait till I see
1: him. Hi, pal.
0: Well, welcome home, Clarence.
1: Thanks.
0: Too bad you didn't get your trip to Hollywood.
1: Oh, yeah. Yeah. Funny about me getting on that wrong bus, huh?
0: Yeah. Did you have a good time at your mother's birthday party?
1: I sure did. Thanks a lot, pal. Good night.
0: Yeah, good night. Sleep well. Who does he think he's kidding? Mother's birthday party. I bet he wasn't within 20 miles of Charleville. Hello?
3: Hello. Is this Mr. Hemp?
0: Yes. Who's this?
3: This is Clarence's mother over in Charleville.
0: Huh?
3: I just wanted to thank you for letting Clarence come to see me today.
0: Well,
3: Oh, this was one of the happiest birthdays I ever had.
0: Well, I'm awfully glad.
3: Thanks again, pal.
0: Yep.
3: Good night.
0: Good night, pal. Ask me how do I feel. I don't know.

0: Now, once again, here is Harold Perry.
1: Thank you, Bob. Before we award our weekly Honesty Award to some deserving youngster, please allow me to thank all you kind folks out there for your interest in our project and for the avalanche of mail that's completely snowed in our committee, which includes screen actor Kirk Douglas, Eugene Biscaloose, Sheriff of Los Angeles County, and little old me. Our selection this week is Richard Harrison of 8 Semmes Avenue, Mobile, Alabama. Thanks. We received a great many letters recommending Richard Harrison. The first one from Mr. E.J. Millett of 557 Fulton Road, Mobile. Thank you, Mr. Millett, and all you other kind folks from Mobile. Richard Harrison, age 15, is a newspaper carrier boy for the Mobile Press Register. Very recently on a Wednesday, one of our broadcast days, while Richard was on his newspaper route, he spotted a wallet lying on the sidewalk at the corner of Monroe and Stocking Streets. He picked it up and discovered it contained $166. Now, that's probably 3 months' salary to little Richard, who's a very hard-working boy. However, he identified the owner from papers in the wallet and promptly returned the wallet to its owner, who rewarded him with $15 in cash. Congratulations, Richard Harrison. I hereby dub you Honest Richard and award you a Whitnour watch, that distinguished member of the Longine Whitnour family of dependable watches.
2: Harold.
1: Yes, Gloria?
2: This is your third award.
1: Right.
2: And they've all been boys so far.
1: Mm-hmm.
2: Aren't girls honest, Harold?
1: Yeah. Read that again, will you, Gloria?
2: I said, aren't girls honest, comma, Harold?
1: Oh, sure. But so far, the boys predominate. So keep your nominations coming, folks, especially on girls. Send them to me, not the girls, the nominations. Who wrote this? Oh, yeah. Send your nominations to me, Harold Perry, Columbia Broadcasting System, Hollywood 28, California. Harold Perry, Columbia Broadcasting System, Hollywood 28, California. Goodbye, folks.
0: You have just heard the Harold Perry Show, Honest Harold. The supporting players tonight included Jane Morgan, Carly Bayer, Shirley Mitchell, Wally Mayer, Stuffy Singer, Ben Delano, and featured Gloria Holliday as Gloria and Joseph Kearns as old Doc Yak Yak. Norman McDonald directed, and the music was composed and conducted by Jack Meekin.
3: Pretty too, wasn't it?
0: Honest Harold, created by Harold Perry, was written by Gene Stone, Jack Robinson, and Dick Powell.
3: Oh.
0: Just about a half hour from now, most of these same CBS stations will bring you exclusively the world's heavyweight championship fight between Ezard Charles, who will be defending his title, and challenger Joey Maxim, who holds the world's light heavyweight crown. 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Stay tuned now for Bing Crosby, who follows immediately on most of these same stations. Bob Lamond speaking. It's the CBS where you meet Mr. Keene, tracer of lost persons, every Thursday night. 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

0: yourself. Yes, believe in yourself. Compare Philip Morris. Match Philip Morris. Judge Philip Morris against any other brand. Then decide for yourself which cigarette is milder, tastier, more enjoyable. Believe in yourself, and you'll believe in Philip Morris, America's finest cigarette.
1: Go for Philip Morris!
0: They fight, they yell, they squabble and squawk, but they love each other as much as any married couple in the world. That's Frances Langford and Lou Parker, stars of Philip Rapp's humorous creation, The Bickersons. And here is John Bickerson himself, Lou Parker.
2: Thank you, ladies and gentlemen, and good evening. Before Frances and I square off for our weekly marital mayhem, here is Miss Langford as her more lovable self, the G.I.'s Purple Heart girlfriend. Frances? Fanny, it's almost impossible to keep up with all the requests from the fellows in the service, but I think we should attend to this one. It's from the gang at the Walter Reed Hospital in Washington, D.C., and they want to hear you sing Falling in Love with Love.
3: Nothing would give me greater pleasure. So with Tony Romano and the orchestra, this is for you, fellas.

0: Friends, in a moment, we'll have a look in at the Dickersons. But first, I'd like to have a word with the most important person in the world when it comes to choosing a cigarette. That person, of course, is you. We of Philip Morris believe that no one's taste is more important to you than your taste. No one's judgment is more important to you than your judgment. That's why we ask you to believe in yourself. That's why, unlike others, we of Philip Morris never ask you to test our brand alone. That's no test, because it gives you no choice. We say compare Philip Morris, match Philip Morris, judge Philip Morris against any other cigarette. Then make your own choice according to your own taste, your own judgment. In short, believe in yourself. Later you'll hear an interview with an actual smoker, not an actor, not a paid performer, but a real person who will make the only fair cigarette test, the Philip Morris nose test. I know you'll be interested, so stay with us, won't you? Now, light up a Philip Morris and let's join Francis Langford and Lou Parker as John and Blanche Bickerson in The Honeymoon is Over.
1: John,
2: Hurry
1: up and drink your orange juice before it gets cold.
2: Let it get cold. I don't like hot orange juice anyway.
1: It isn't hot. I just warmed it a little to take the chill off. You know you have to be careful about what you eat with your sensitive stomach, John.
2: Well, I don't want to eat anything. I just want to get these sales reports finished before I go to work.
1: Nonsense. I've already fixed your breakfast for you, and you're going to eat it. Why, even a horse eats before he works. Here.
2: What is it?
1: Curried tapioca.
2: Give it to a horse. I wouldn't touch it.
1: What's the matter, John? Is business getting bad?
2: It's always been bad, but now it's getting worse. Let me finish these reports, will you, Blanche?
1: I don't know. For a man who doesn't make any sales, you certainly do a lot of paperwork.
2: I make plenty of sales. Look at this. You see this big pile of papers over here? Well, half of them are audits.
1: What about the other half?
2: Cancellations. Hand me that eraser, Blanche. I made another mistake on this order.
1: Well, why bother to correct it? It's a canceled order, isn't it?
2: Give me the eraser.
1: Oh, here.
2: Thanks. There, that does it. Books all balanced. Sales, $5,600. Cancellations, $5,600.
1: Well, I'll say one thing for you, John. You're the neatest failure I ever saw.
2: Now, don't start that again. I've got a steady job, and that's what counts. Where's my hat?
1: On the sideboard.
2: Where's my lunch?
1: In your hat. You'll be home early, won't you, John?
2: I'll try.
1: Never mind trying. Just do it. You've got a long drive ahead of us tonight, and I don't want to be late for the wedding.
2: What wedding?
1: Oh, come on, John. You know my cousin Agnes from Saugus is getting married tonight.
2: I give up. If that fish-faced cousin of yours could hook a husband, no man in the world is safe.
1: How can you say that, John? You know very well Agnes won a beauty contest last year at the canning factory.
2: A fine beauty contest winner. Miss Imported Sardine of 1950. Skinless and boneless division.
1: What do you care? You're not marrying her. You're only going to the wedding.
2: No, I'm not.
1: Of course you are, silly. I'm going to be the bridesmaid, and you're the best man. Now, be a good boy and buy a new tuxedo on your way to work.
2: What's wrong with the one I've got?
1: Oh, you can't wear that thing. John, it's out of style. Nobody's wearing seersucker tuxedos anymore.
2: It's not seersucker. It's crimped shark skin. All it needs is a pressing to cover up the shine in the coat.
1: Well, the pressing won't cover up the hole in the pants. Don't be so stingy, John. You can pick up a nice second-hand tuxedo for under $20.
2: I'm not stingy, Blanche. I just can't afford it.
1: You can, too. If I can afford a brand-new evening gown for $68, you can certainly afford a second-hand tuxedo.
2: I knew it. You only want to go to the wedding because you bought a... Wait a minute. We can't go anyway.
1: Why not, John?
2: I just remembered that I have to take inventory at the office tonight.
1: Oh, John.
2: Too bad. I would have loved going to that broken-down wedding, but that's the breaks of the game. Take that dress back, Blanche.
1: I can't. I've already had it altered.
2: Give it to me. I'll take it back. I'm not throwing away 68 bucks because you had it altered. Where'd you buy this dress, Blanche?
1: At Fuller's. But, John, can't you try to get off from work just for tonight?
2: No.
1: It's such a pity. You're the best man, and the groom is depending on you.
2: What are you talking about? I never met him in my life. Why should he depend on me?
1: Well, he's very nervous, and he's liable to call off the wedding if you don't show up.
2: Oh. Well, in that case, I've got no choice in the matter.
1: You'll go?
2: Of course not. It's the least I can do for the poor sucker. Goodbye, Blanche. I'm going to return this dress to Fuller's before I go to work.
1: John, wait! You can't... Hello? Oh, Clara, how are you? Oh, I'm not so good. John's not going to the wedding. No, he's taking the dress back to Fuller's. What's that? I bought it at Plummer's. Good heavens. John! John! John!
3: Fuller's Department Store Adjustment Department, Grumper speaking. Yes, madam. I'm afraid you have the wrong department. You want alteration.
2: The Adjustment Department?
3: That's right. Won't you sit down?
2: Well, I'm in a hurry. I just want to get a refund on this.
3: Certainly. Here at Fuller's, if you're not satisfied, your money will be chipped.

0: Department?
1: That's right. Won't you sit down?
0: Well, I'm in a hurry. I just want to get a refund on this.
1: Certainly. Here at Fuller's, if you're not satisfied, your money will be cheerfully refunded.
0: Fine.
1: Yes, indeed. Cheerfully refunding money is a Fuller tradition handed down by our celebrated founder just before he went into the hands of the receivers.
0: Well, that's very interesting, but about this refund...
1: That's what we're here for. At Fuller's, your money is cheerfully refunded.
0: Well, that's... just dandy. But if it's all the same to you, let's stop the cheerfulness and start the refunding.
1: Well, let's fill out this form.
0: Do we have to go through that?
1: Purely a formality. Now then, reason for refund. Doesn't fit, perhaps?
0: I don't know. I haven't tried it on.
1: Well, then we're hardly being fair to the garment, are we? Won't you try it on now?
0: I don't think so.
1: Why not?
0: Because blue evening gowns clash with my purple garters.
1: Oh, it's a gown. How amusing.
0: Isn't it?
1: Now then, reason for refund?
0: I want my money back.
1: That's not a reason.
0: Can you think of a better one?
1: Very well. Give me your sales slip.
0: I haven't got one.
1: Then how are we supposed to know when this was bought? There are no refunds on anything after 2 weeks.
0: I bought it yesterday.
1: I have the files here. Do you mind if I take a quick run through them?
0: I don't care if you ride through them side saddle. I'm gonna get my money back. You wasted half the money for me already with your silly questions, senseless grilling, and idiotic chatter. Fine way to handle refunds. What you need here is somebody to adjust the adjustment department. And that somebody ought to have at least half a brain.
1: Are you quite finished?
0: Yeah, now give me my refund. I'll tell you you'll never find me in here again.
1: You're right about that. At least not for some time.
0: What is that supposed to mean?
1: We have no record of this gown being sold.
0: Oh, you haven't?
1: No, and you have no sales slip. Somehow it all adds up.
0: It does it? What does it add up to?
1: Shoplifting. Oh, detective! Take
0: this! Hey, now, wait a minute. Just a minute. Take your hand off me, will you please?
2: Excuse me. Could you direct me to... Well, thank you.
3: Oh, pardon me, miss. I was carried away by that gown. What were you saying?
2: I'd like to speak to John Bickerson.
3: Bickerson. Oh, yes, cell 13. I was about to go back there. We just got an order to release him.
2: Well, before you do, could you let me talk to him for a few minutes? I want him to promise me something before he finds out he's released. It's about a wedding.
3: Oh, I understand, miss. I never did know what he was picked up for.
2: Yes. Well, I haven't time to explain.
3: Anyway, there's another little matter before he can leave. The bill.
2: Bill?
3: One pair of bent handcuffs, two back windows for the happy wagon, and the sergeant's eyeglasses, $47. I'm afraid Bickerson wasn't very happy with it.
2: Well, send him a statement.
3: All right. Third cell on the left, and good luck, miss.
2: Thanks. Hello, John.
0: Oh, it's you. I didn't recognize you in that getup.
2: How do I look?
0: Lovely.
2: Sure, but what good are fancy clothes when you're the wife of a jailbird?
0: I'm not a jailbird, and I'm going to sue that store for every nickel they've got for false arrest. Have you hired a lawyer?
2: No.
0: Why not?
2: Well, what have you ever done for me?
0: What?
2: I asked you to do one simple little thing, like taking me to my cousin's wedding, and you make up all kinds of excuses to get out of it.
0: Those weren't excuses. I was supposed to take inventory tonight. Probably get fired for not even showing up.
2: Well, it's too late to worry about that. But there's still time to go to the wedding if you can get a parole.
0: What parole? I haven't been convicted of anything. If you just call that broken-down store and get them to drop the charges...
2: Will you take me to the wedding if I do?
0: Blanche, this is blackmail.
2: Mm-hmm. Will you?
0: To think that my own wife...
2: Will you take me to the wedding, John?
0: Even if I said yes, where could I get a tuxedo at this hour?
2: I've got one right here in this box. Compliments of Fuller's Department Store. Put it on.
0: Thought of everything, didn't you?
2: Mm-hmm.
0: I can't prove it, but I've got a sneaking suspicion you engineered this frame-up all the way down the line.
2: Oh, John.
0: All right, you win. Get me out of here.
2: But rattle on the bars with your tin cup, dear.
0: Oh, what's the use? Hey, screws!
2: Why, that's wonderful, John. You've adjusted to your environment perfectly.
0: Now, keep quiet. Where is that guy?
3: All right, take it easy. I'm coming. Gonna let you out now, Bickerson.
2: About the wedding, John. I know how you feel, but believe me, you won't regret this decision.
3: Oh, so you finally broke him down, huh, miss? Gotta hand it to you. Didn't even need a shotgun.

0: In a moment, we'll rejoin the Happy Bickersons. Right now, it's time to join our roving reporter, Bob Pfeiffer, for the story of his interview with an actual smoker in Louisville, Kentucky. Okay, Bob Pfeiffer.
1: Hello there, this is Bob Pfeiffer. While we've been setting up our microphone here in the heart of Louisville, Kentucky, my assistant, Frank Higgins, has been interviewing passersby on 4th Avenue. He's located a volunteer to try the Philip Morris nose test. All set, Frank?
2: All set, Bob. Bob, I'd like you to meet Miss Beatrice Isaacs from Louisville, Kentucky. Miss Isaacs is not a Philip Morris smoker.
1: Thank you, Frank. How do you do, Miss Isaacs?
3: Okay.
1: About the test, may I ask you one favor? For obvious reasons, we don't want you to refer to your present cigarette by its brand name. Is that okay by you?
3: Yes, sir, it is.
1: Now let me offer you a Philip Morris, Miss Isaacs. Do you have one of your own brand handy you could take out
3: yes,
1: for me?
3: Yes, I do.
1: Then we'll be all set to go. Fine. Now, which cigarette would you like to try first, Miss Isaacs?
3: I'll try my brand.
1: Try your brand first? All right, I'll give you a light, then take a puff. Do not inhale, and slowly let the smoke come through your nose. That's the way, Miss Isaacs. Now, that was your own brand, which I noticed was also one of the leading cigarettes. Now, let's try exactly the same test with the Philip Morris. Remember, I'll give you a light, then take a puff. Do not inhale. Slowly let the smoke come through your nose. All right, Miss Isaacs, by your own choice, you tried your brand first and then the Philip Morris. You made exactly the same test each time. What difference, if any, did you notice between the two cigarettes?
3: Well, I think Philip Morris is milder.
1: The Philip Morris is milder?
3: Yes, sir.
1: Well, Miss Isaacs, you've just confirmed the judgment of thousands of other smokers who've also found that Philip Morris is milder. Thank you very much.
0: Remember this, the test you just heard is entirely voluntary, and no promise of any kind, no payment whatsoever, is made for any statement in the interview. Friends, the Philip Morris nose test is the only fair test, for it allows you to compare, match, judge Philip Morris against any other cigarette. Yes, try this test. Believe in yourself, and you too will believe in Philip Morris, America's finest cigarette. And now back to Francis Langford and Lou Parker as John and Blanche Bickerson in The Honeymoon is Over. The wedding of Blanche Bickerson's cousin Agnes turned out to be a big success for cousin Agnes. For the Bickersons, it turned out to be a long ride home. Too long. So in a motel on Highway 99 in cabin number 13, the Bickersons have retired. Mrs. Bickerson tosses restlessly in her strange bed as poor husband John, victim of an obscure type of insomnia which attacks the patient only during the day, gives valid proof of his agonizing affliction.
4: Listen.

0: I'd give anything to know what he's dreaming about. John! John! Turn over on your side. Go on! I heard such noises. You're giggling like a new bride. What are you dreaming about?
1: New bride.
0: What?
1: What? What's the matter, Blanche? What's the matter?
0: I hate this motel. We must have passed at least 50 others on the road. Why did you insist on stopping here?
1: This was the only one that had a vacancy.
0: Place gives me the creeps. I'm afraid to go to sleep, John.
1: What's the matter with you, Blanche?
0: There's all sorts of eerie sounds, and I swear I saw something moving outside the window.
1: Probably the wind.
0: No, it wasn't. I saw it distinctly. It was a terrifying shape with long ears and a head like a donkey.
1: Woman's afraid of her own shadow. No donkeys outside the window, Blanche.
0: Go and look.
1: Okay, put on the lights.
0: The lights are on. Take off your sleep shade.
1: Oh, you can think of more ways to keep me up. There's nothing outside the window, nothing. Are you satisfied?
0: I swear I saw something.
1: Put out the lights. Good night.
0: Good night. It was a wonderful wedding, wasn't it, John?
1: Wonderful.
0: Didn't my cousin Agnes look stunning in her wedding dress?
1: Hmm.
0: And didn't Willie look handsome in your tuxedo?
1: Imagine that bum showing up for his own wedding in bagging blue jeans.
0: They weren't baggy. They looked fine on you.
1: Let me sleep, Blanche.
0: I think they'll make a wonderful couple, don't you, John?
1: Couple of what?
0: I hope they'll be as happy as we've been.
1: Hmm.
0: In spite of all our little arguments, you are satisfied with our married life, aren't you, John? Aren't you?
1: What?
0: Are you satisfied with our married life?
1: Satisfied? I've had more than enough.
0: You see, you're the one who always starts it.
1: Blanche, I'm so sleepy, I don't know what I'm saying. I have to get up at the crack of dawn, drive 60 miles, and then go to work. Why don't you have some consideration for me?
0: You're a fine one to talk about consideration. You're not even civil to me anymore. You come home from work, gobble your dinner, bury your head in the newspaper, and you're asleep and snoring before you know it. You don't even like to say goodnight to me.
1: You're wrong, Blanche. I love to say goodnight to you. Goodnight.
0: Sure, take the easy way out. Don't discuss things sensibly and try to reach a solution. Just go to sleep.
1: Fat chance.
0: I shouldn't talk to you at all after your behavior tonight.
1: There was nothing wrong with my behavior.
0: I suppose you thought it was all right to rumble with Willie and hand the bride a cigar. Poor little Agnes, she cried so hard she ruined her bridal veil.
1: She didn't need a veil. She could have combed her eyebrows straight down. First time I ever saw a bride with a crew haircut.
0: You stop that. Agnes had a beautiful crop bob.
1: Yeah.
0: She may not be the prettiest girl in the world, but she's got a lot of charm. The boy who married her got a prize.
1: What was the prize?
0: Don't be sarcastic. We had no right to leave before the ceremony was over in the first place. I don't know why you rushed me away from there.
1: You know I have to be at the office at daybreak.
0: You did it to embarrass me.
1: I did not.
0: You did too. Just because it was my cousin who was getting married. You've been to 50 weddings and always stayed for the ceremony. Did you ever regret it?
1: Only once.
0: Oh, that's too bad about you. You always make it sound like I got the bargain. I could have done better, I'm sure.
1: I swear, Blanche, sometimes I wish you'd have married the first idiot who proposed to you.
0: I did.
1: Very funny. Put out the lights.
0: All those promises you made when you were courting me. Makes me laugh to think of what you said when you proposed.
1: It doesn't make me laugh.
0: You were going to give me a life of luxury, 20 servants and a mansion. Did I ever doubt you? No. Did I investigate your bank account? No.
1: No.
0: Did I hire detectives to find out about your salary?
1: No.
0: Yes, I did.
1: What?
0: Yes, I did.
1: What'd you do that for?
0: Because I didn't know what you were getting when you married me.
1: Neither did I.
0: I don't know how any man can be so cruel. Is it any wonder I'm getting old before my time?
1: What time is it?
0: You have a habit of making me feel unwanted, so small and insignificant.
1: Yeah.
0: Sometimes I think I'm going to dissolve into nothingness and disappear entirely.
1: You say it, but you won't do it.
0: So you finally revealed your true feelings.
1: I haven't revealed anything.
0: You haven't loved me for years, if you ever loved me at all. Always answer me in monosyllables. Never interested in anything I do. The only thing I get from you at all is a shrug or a quick snort.
1: Thanks for reminding me.
0: What are you doing with that bottle, John?
1: I'm having a quick snort.
0: There's the answer to our problem, bourbon.
1: Now you're beginning to show some sense. How do you want it, straight?
0: I don't want it at all. If you hadn't had so much of it at the wedding tonight, you'd have been able to drive me home.
1: My driving never interferes with my drinking. Sorry I ever went to your broken down cousin's wedding.
0: You sure showed it, too. Everybody kissed the bride except you.
1: Well, that proves I was sober.
0: You wouldn't hesitate if it was Gloria Gooseby.
1: Now, don't start with Gloria Gooseby.
0: I bet you'd stand in line if she was getting married.
1: She's already married, and I don't have to stand in line.
0: What?
1: I mean, I hate Gloria Gooseby. I see her, I'm going to punch her husband Leo right in the nose.
0: What have you got against Leo? He's a better husband than you are.
1: And I'm sick of hearing that, too. Leo Gooseby is a cheap, chiseling bum.
0: He is not. He's more generous than you.
1: Generous? Would Leo Gooseby give you a new dress? No. Would he give you a new hat? No. Would he give you a mink coat?
0: Would you give me a mink coat?
1: No. Why should I give you anything Leo wouldn't give you? Now, let's stop wrangling and go to sleep.
0: Our whole marriage started on the wrong foot. You should have had a real ceremony like Agnes. But you were in too much of a hurry. Well, we've got plenty of time now, and I want a real wedding with a big ceremony. I want you to marry me again, John.
1: Good night.
0: Is that such an unreasonable request?
1: Yes, it isn't legal.
0: Why not?
1: A man can't be punished twice for the same crime.
0: Oh, that's too bad about you. Well, for your information, I've already sent out formal invitations to our wedding.
1: Are you out of your mind, Blanche? I'm not having any formal wedding, and I'm not putting out a lot of dough just to feed your hungry friends and their squalling brats.
0: There won't be any brats there at all.
1: How do you know?
0: Because it said plainly on the invitation, Mr. and Mrs. John Bickerson will be married September 12th. No children expected.
1: Put out the lights.
0: Not until you promise me to go through with it. I want to wear a wedding gown and a veil. Every woman's entitled to that.
1: No, stop it. They'll throw us out of here.
0: I wish they would.
1: I never heard of such a thing.
0: Oh, keep quiet and go to sleep.
1: Go to sleep, she says. Drags me 90 miles to see a crumb get married in my tuxedo. Makes me stay up in a rat trap overnight. Wants to wear a veil. Drives me crazy. Go to sleep, she tells me. I'll never sleep another wink as long... Hello. Blanche, the phone's dead. It's leaking.
0: Put down that bottle of bourbon.
1: Oh. Hello.
2: This is the desk clerk. You the man that left the call for 7:30?
1: Yes.
2: Well, it's 4:00.
1: Well, what are you waking me now for?
2: I'm going off duty. My wife will call you at 7:30. Goodbye.
1: Drop dead. That's the last straw. Put out the lights, Blanche.
0: All right, dear. Good night.
1: Good night.
0: John.
1: What is it?
0: Are you angry with me?
1: No, I'm just sleepy.
0: Wouldn't you like to kiss me goodnight?
1: I'll kiss you goodnight in the morning.
0: Why can't you kiss me now?
1: I'm not facing that way. Good night, Blanche.
0: John, I have something important to tell you.
1: Tell me tomorrow.
0: Do you realize I'm the only woman in my set who doesn't have an engagement ring?
1: You have, too. I gave you a beautiful ring, 14-carat gold filled. It had an enormous hole in the top for a diamond.
0: I bought a diamond ring for $300.
1: Blanche, you didn't.
0: I had to. After living with you for 7 years, I was ashamed to face my friends. They were starting to talk.
1: About what?
0: About us. Everybody knows we're not legally engaged.
1: Blanche, are you insane? How can you squander $300 on a diamond ring?
0: Don't scream at me.
1: I deny myself everything. I've been cutting your bloomers in half and wearing them for shirt sleeves. I've been using chicken fat for hair tonic. My only bathing suit has a hole in the knee. I haven't spent a nickel on myself, and she buys diamonds.
0: You bought a sack of popcorn yesterday.
1: What popcorn? That was my teeth. They fell out from malnutrition. Where's that ring, Blanche? Let me see it.
0: Here.
1: There's no diamond in this ring. It's the same one I bought you.
0: Didn't buy anything, silly. Why would I spend $300 on a diamond ring when we haven't got enough to eat? Who am I going to fool? My friends know we're paupers.
1: Oh, they do, huh?
0: Certainly. They laugh up their sleeves every time they see me wear that ring with a hole in it.
1: Is that so? Well, I'll put a stop to that, honey. I'll take it to the jeweler's in the morning.
0: John, are you going to put a diamond in it?
1: No, I'm going to plug up the hole. Good night, Blanche.
0: Good night, John.
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4: Call for Philip Marlowe.
3: Remember, Philip Morris is definitely less irritating, definitely milder than any other leading brand. Remember, no cigarette hangover means more smoking pleasure. So... Now, here are John and Blanche Pickerson as Francis Langford and Lou Parker.
0: Oh, Lou, have you seen this package that arrived to you among the fan mail?
1: I know. What is it, Francis?
0: It's a little gadget to encourage sleep. It's called an anti-snore ball.
1: Oh, isn't that cute? Just because I snore on the program, I guess people think that I actually snore at home.
0: Well, do you?
1: Of course not. As a matter of fact, I'm a very quiet sleeper.
0: Well, here's your snore ball.
1: Thanks, Franny. Incidentally, who sent it in?
0: Your wife. Good night, Lou.
1: Good night, Francis. Everybody.
3: Don't miss the Horace Heights Show this coming Sunday night over this same station. That's Sunday night over CBS. In the meantime, don't forget to... The Dickersons came to you thanks live from Hollywood, California. Tonight's cast included Peter Leeds and Herb Vigran. This is John Holbrook speaking.

fiery horse with the speed of light, a cloud of dust, and a hearty hi-yo, Silver, the Lone Ranger.

0: With his faithful Indian companion, Tonto, the masked rider of the plains led the fight for law and order in the early western United States. The stories of his strength and courage, his daring and resourcefulness, have come down to us through the generations. And nowhere in the pages of history can one find a greater champion of justice. Return with us now to those thrilling days of yesteryear. From out of the past come the thundering hoofbeats of the great horse, Silver. The Lone Ranger rides again.
1: Come on, Silver. We're heading for Plainsville. Well, Silver! Forward!
0: When the Lone Ranger and Tonto left Mountain City, they headed north and they traveled slowly. For hours at a time, they stopped to give their horses a chance to graze and rest and regain their strength after the strenuous days of the past month. At last, when they came to a cool, green valley watered by mountain streams, they were 5 days from the nearest town.
2: I don't think many people have been here, Tonto. It's real wilderness.
3: Not right. It looked like Wild Horse Valley, where you find Silver.
2: Yes, very much like it.
3: Maybe a few Indians around here. No one else.
2: Even those Indians would be friendly. They haven't any reason to be warlike.
3: Not right. How long we stay here,
2: huh? Well, it's nearly sunset. I think we'll make camp and spend the night. And we're not likely to find a better place.
3: Trees over there make good place for camp.
2: Yes, Kemosabe. And tomorrow we start out for Plainsville. We only got there in another week at the rate we're traveling.
3: We take plenty of time.
2: Well, there's no reason for hurry now. Scout and Silver deserve a little easy going for a... Hello. That was a rifle.
3: Who got rifle here?
2: I don't know. Here, Silver.
3: Scout, you come.
2: That shot seemed to be fired from over there.
3: That way in woods.
2: I didn't think we'd have a... Hello, look.
3: Me see him. Indian.
2: He's just standing there watching us.
3: Now I'm raised rifle.
2: He's going to fire into the air. Out of Tonto. He's signaling to someone.
3: You hear him?
2: Yes.
3: And the Indian in woods. Many horse come this way.
2: City, big fella. Tonto, we're going to ride toward them. There's no reason for them to attack us. Maybe you can speak their dialect.
3: Me try. Get him up, Scout.
2: Come on, Silver.
0: As the Lone Ranger and Tonto guided their horses toward the woods, scores of redskins appeared from the sheltering trees and joined the one who had fired the rifle. The Indian stopped, watching the advance of the masked man and his companion. 20 paces away, the Lone Ranger and Tonto reined up.
4: Steady, Silver. Steady, boy.
3: Hold, Scout. Hold, fella. Hold.
2: One of them is coming toward us.
3: Him hold right hand up. That mean him friend.
5: Man with face behind mask.
2: He speaks English.
5: You come after long time. You bring more thunderstick?
2: No, I didn't.
5: You not bring?
2: I've never been here before. Was there another man who brought you guns?
5: Other man hide face. Him bring thunderstick. You hide face. Why you not bring?
2: I've brought you something better.
5: What that?
2: Take me to your village.
5: What you bring?
2: Well, you must take me to your village before I can show you.
5: You wait.
3: Him come to other Indian now.
2: Otto, someone who wore a mask brought them rifles. Because I wear a mask, they think I'm here with more. Got to get to their village and look around.
3: That right.
2: Got to find out more about this other masked man. Got to find out how many rifles they have and where they came from.
3: Somebody steal them from army.
2: Yes, the guns are practically new. And somewhere in this part of the country, soldiers may be needing them.
3: You make promise to Indian.
2: Yes, I know.
3: You tell them you got something better than rifle. What you show them?
2: We have field glasses in the saddlebag. We'll let them look through those. When they see the distant hills, but close to them, I think they'll be satisfied.
3: That's right.
2: They're a primitive tribe, but they aren't savage.
3: Here come Indian back.
2: I hope they're going to take us to their village.
5: You come, you follow.
2: Fine. Come on, Silver.
3: Get him up, Scout.
2: Someone must have spent a lot of time with these Indians, Tonto. The leader's English is fairly good.
3: Maybe leader not live here all time. Maybe him live another place, learn English there.
2: It's possible, but he doesn't show any indication of it. There's something strange about this, Kemosabe.
4: Hurry up! Faster, Silver!
3: Get him up, Scout!
0: Following the Indians, the Lone Ranger and Tonto went deeper and deeper into the forest. The ground rose in a steady incline, and the trees became so dense that there was a solid cover of interwoven branches overhead. It grew darker with each passing moment. Then the trees ended abruptly. The Lone Ranger and Tonto looked out on a stretch of level land on top of the mountain, walled in by dense forest on all sides. Smoke rose from a dozen small fires tended by squaws who squatted on the ground. And there were many huts made of branches and skins with mud packed around the sides.
2: It's a permanent village, Tonto. I wonder how many people know that it's here.
3: Tonto never hear of it.
2: There aren't any signs that these people are fighters. They seem to be hunters and quite contented. Look at the skins drying out over there.
3: Ah.
2: The Indian we talked to seems to be in charge.
3: Him leader. Now him come on foot.
2: I'll dismount.
5: Steady, Silver. Now you show big magic, like Thunderstick.
2: Yes, I have it right here. Just look through the glass. This magic brings the distant mountains close.
5: Big mountain close. Me touch?
2: You can't do that.
5: Now it go back.
2: Turn the magic this way. Look again. Now the mountain's far. Far away.
5: It good. You come.
2: I guess we won him over, Tonto.
3: We go where him say.
2: Lead. We follow.
5: You come this way.
0: The Indian led the way to one hut, which was larger than the others. He flung aside a heavy buffalo skin that covered the opening. In the dim light of the day that was almost gone, the Lone Ranger saw a pile of furs in the center of the hut.
5: You look.
0: The masked man leaned close and examined them. Then he breathed an exclamation.
2: Otto. Black fox pelts. There's a fortune here. Are these yours?
5: All Indian catch. You take?
2: I'm to take these?
5: You take. Me keep magic.
2: These pelts for the field glasses?
5: Me want bullet, too.
2: But you have bullets.
5: This all in village.
2: I see. I'll have to think it over, Chief. Will you leave us alone so we can make talk?
5: Me wait. Me wait outside.
2: He doesn't have more than half a dozen bullets, Tonto. The ones he held in his hand.
3: Somebody give him rifle, not many bullet.
2: My cartridges won't fit the rifles. Wouldn't be any danger in giving him a few just before we left.
3: That's right.
2: But that won't be until tomorrow. Tonight we'll look around and learn all we can about these people. We still have to find out where those army rifles came from.
0: The Lone Ranger and Tonto left the Indian village on the plateau the following afternoon, taking the furs with them. They made the trip to Plainville in 3 days, and then, just outside of the town, they stopped in a small woods near a stream of water.
2: We'll make camp here, Tonto.
4: Steady, boy.
2: I'm going to take off the mask and disguise myself, and I'll go into town.
3: Me unload first?
2: Yes. Make sure they're well hidden.
3: You think feller who take rifle to Indian come from Plainsville?
2: He was in Plainsville. I'm certain of that. That piece of brass we saw tied to a cord around the Indian leader's neck came from there. It's a check from the Plainsville Hotel.
3: Now, what you do in town?
2: I'm going to sell one of the pelts.
3: Maybe that plenty dangerous.
2: Why, Kemosabe?
3: Other fellow who wear a mask not want anybody else buy fur from Indian.
2: Of course he doesn't. I want him to know that someone has.
3: And then what happened?
2: I'm hoping that we'll find out who he is. It's our only chance. You buy furs in here?
6: Yeah. I do a little trading.
2: What do you think of this pelt? It's a good one.
6: Well, I'm not saying it ain't. Question is, how much do you want for it?
2: Well, what do you say to $10?
6: I say it's a deal. Here's your money right here.
7: Stranger, are you loco?
2: What's the matter?
7: Letting that pelt go for $10.
6: Now, don't you go sticking your nose into this, Lefty. We made a bargain. Here's your money.
2: Fine.
7: Fine, he says. It's highway robbery, that's what it is.
2: I don't think so. There are plenty more pelts where that one came from.
7: Where's that?
2: The forest, south of here.
7: Did you trap that fox yourself?
2: No, I didn't.
7: Then who did?
2: Why should I tell you that?
6: Listen, mister, do you mean it? Can you get any more pelts like this?
2: I may be getting some more.
6: I'll take all you get.
2: Well, I'll be staying at the hotel for a few days. Keep in touch with me.
6: I sure will, mister. I sure will.
0: That evening at the hotel, the Lone Ranger talked with a clerk.
2: You're sure there aren't any new army posts around here?
8: No, there's Fort Benton to the east and Fort Hall to the south. But they're a mighty long way.
2: Yes, I know.
8: Say, you're getting to be a popular gent around town, mister.
2: How's that?
8: Lots of folks have been dropping in to ask about you. Ever since you let Salters have that pelt for $10. If you got any more of them, there's plenty of folks who'd like to take them off your hands at that price.
2: Was that so?
8: Not just storekeepers, but... Oh, almost forgot. There's an old lady waiting to see you right now.
2: An old lady?
8: Mm-hmm. She handed me this note and told me to give it to you. Here.
2: Thanks.
8: I guess she'd like a fur neck piece.
2: Now, where is she?
8: Right over there in the parlor.
2: Excuse me, please.
9: Close the door.
2: So, we meet again. And again you're in disguise.
0: Sitting alone in the room was the girl whose face was still a mystery to the Lone Ranger. The girl who had aided him so often in his fight against the outlaw legion known as the Black Arrow. Now her face and her clothes were those of an old woman, but she made no effort to disguise her voice.
9: Please believe me, Lone Ranger. We've nearly reached the end.
2: The end?
9: The final end of the Black Arrow. Remember those days when hordes of men, outlaws, met in caves?
2: Yes, I remember.
9: One man, his face always hidden, gave the commands. Do you remember?
2: Yes.
9: And then when most of the gang were trapped and turned over the law, there were the five organizers, ringleaders of the Black Arrow, against whom nothing could be proved.
2: Yes, I remember them well. Four of them are in jail.
9: The first a railroad man, the next a gold mine syndicate operator.
2: A Drexel.
9: And then the cattleman, and you saw him put in jail.
2: 2 weeks ago, Jacob Webster followed him. There's just one left. His name is Bronson Page. I don't know how we're going to get evidence against him.
9: And he's the most important of them all. He's the man who had the inside track in Washington. The man who pulled all the strings.
2: He is?
9: Yes, and he's the man. The man who gave the commands. The voice in the cave.
2: Bronson Page?
9: Yes.
2: Are you sure of this?
9: Oh, I know it to be the truth. He handled many purchases for the government.
2: Did he buy rifles for the army?
9: Oh, yes. You know how all five of those men worked together?
2: Yes.
9: And how the gold mine accounted for the huge profits? The railroads could handle all shipments, move the goods of the crooked organizations. Rifles and other supplies bought and paid for by the government were traded to Indians for furs.
2: But you, what brought you to Plainsville?
9: One of our operators in Washington found letters addressed to Bronson Page. Those letters came from Plainsville.
2: And I have furs?
9: No.
2: But you didn't know that army rifles were given the Indians for those furs. And those rifles came from here, from Plainsville.
9: Oh, you're so close to the end of the trail. You're close to Bronson Page. But no one has threatened him and lived. Please be careful.
2: Close to Bronson Page?
9: He's here.
2: Here in Plainsville?
9: Here. In this hotel.
0: The curtain falls on the first act of our Lone Ranger story. Before the next exciting scenes, please permit us to pause for just a few moments.

0: Now to continue our story. In the parlor of the hotel, the Lone Ranger was told that Bronson Page, the last survivor of the Black Arrow organization, was not only in the town of Plainsville, but in the hotel.
1: I didn't see his name on the hotel register.
2: No, it isn't there. I don't know what name he's using, but I do know he's here. I saw him a little while ago.
1: Where?
2: In the hotel lobby.
1: Did he see you?
2: Oh, yes, but I don't think he recognized me.
1: Would he know you if you weren't disguised?
2: Oh, I'm sure he would. He's been in Washington a lot. He's had so many people reporting to him. Surely he knows about me and the work I've been doing.
1: And we'll have to...
3: May I come in?
1: Of course. This is a public room.
3: I have a friend with me. Step in, please.
2: That's Bronson Page.
1: Steady.
3: Come in, Lefty.
4: What'll we do?
3: Keep your gun ready. I'm going to have a talk with this man.
4: Right.
3: I understand you've been selling Black Fox pelts.
1: Oh, what about it?
3: Where did you get the pelt you sold?
1: Why?
3: I want to know.
1: What if I don't tell you?
3: I'll find a way to have my question answered.
1: Well, the one I sold was just one of many.
3: One of many?
1: You see, Indians have been hunting the black foxes. They're willing to trade.
3: Oh, I see.
1: Do you want to know where those Indians live?
3: Well, I would like...
1: Here, I'll draw a sketch for you.
4: Say, he's acting a heap different than I figured he would.
1: Let me show you. All right, here's a town, you see. Now, due south, about 5 days' travel, is a valley with dense forests on the hills to the east. If you can penetrate those forests and reach the top of the hill, you'll find a tribe of Indians in a permanent camp. Well, that's where the pelts come from.
3: You seem mighty anxious to explain this to me.
1: Well, you asked a question, and I'm answering it. You're an Easterner, and I want to be sure you understand exactly where the black fox came from.
3: I see.
1: I think I made the location clear enough.
5: Seems to me you have, mister. And I don't know why. These men certainly aren't very polite.
3: Who are you?
1: Well, the lady's from the east. She's here to look up old friends.
3: Hmm.
1: Just as you came in, I was trying to explain that her friend was outside the hotel. I saw him a little while ago.
5: Now, may I go?
1: Of course. These men won't stop you.
5: Oh, thank you, sir. Thank you so much.
4: Boss.
3: Let her go, Lefty.
5: Good night.
1: Good night.
0: The girl understood the Lone Ranger and hurried from the hotel. Outside, on the side of the building near the room where she had just met Paige, Tonto was waiting.
2: I was sure I'd find you here, Tonto. He tried to tell me to come here and meet you.
6: Oh, me here.
2: And he told me how to find the Indian village.
6: Army rifle there. Maybe that evidence against the Paige fella.
2: Oh, so that's it. But it would take nearly 2 weeks to get there and back.
6: Wait. We go close to wind again. Hear what fella inside say.
3: Now, there's no use beating around the bush, stranger. I want information from you. You've got the skins from that Indian village. And I want them.
1: I suppose you're ready to pay for them.
3: Yeah, that all depends. I'll be fair with you. But I won't be stung. Is that clear?
1: Quite clear. You know what the Indians wanted for the pelts?
3: What?
1: Cartridges for the rifles you gave them the last time.
3: Well?
1: I didn't have cartridges to fit the army rifles.
3: Yeah, I suppose you didn't. So you didn't get all the fur after all, eh?
1: Well, not all of it. There's not much left.
3: You mean you have furs? What you...
1: They aren't in the Indian village. You see, I made a sort of deal with them.
3: What kind of a deal?
1: I'm to meet an Indian near town and get the pelts from him. Now, all I want is a good supply of cartridges.
3: I see.
1: Can you get them?
3: Maybe I can. Tell me where to find the redskin and I'll make a deal.
1: Where do I come in?
3: I'll see that you're taken care of.
1: I think it'll be better if we go together to meet this Indian. He wouldn't know you.
3: Oh, he wouldn't, eh? It's mighty funny, because I met those Indians once before.
1: This Indian wouldn't know you.
3: But I know...
1: Anyway, we're going to meet him together.
3: Well, come on, then.
1: Well, we can't meet him tonight. Make it tomorrow night.
3: Why not tonight?
1: He's going to meet me at Gopher Spring shortly after dark tomorrow night.
3: All right, then. I'll be there.
1: And so will I.
3: We'll divide the pelts after we get them.
1: We'll see.
3: Gopher Spring shortly after dark tomorrow night. I'll be there.
2: Did you hear that, Tonto?
6: Me here.
2: Paige has admitted being in the Indian village and giving them army rifles. Did the Lone Ranger know that you were going to hear what he said?
6: Him tell Tonto stand close by.
2: Then he wants you to be at Gopher Spring tomorrow night.
6: That's right.
2: And have the pelts to meet Paige. So we had to make a plan on the spur of the moment. He's tried to tell us what we should do.
6: And we do our part.
0: later that night, two figures crept through the hall in the hotel's second floor. One whispered softly.
6: Hold the knife ready, Lefty. When I get the door open, throw it straight at the bed. Understand?
4: Sure.
6: No sound at all. With him out of the way, we'll deal directly with the Indian tomorrow night.
4: I'm ready. Get the door open and keep it quiet.
6: Right.
0: Bronson Page gripped the latch of the door to the Lone Ranger's room and moved it slowly, a fraction of an inch at a time. There was not the slightest sound, not even the creak of a hinge as he pushed the door inward. When it was half open, Lefty saw the form beneath the blanket on the bed. Cold steel glittered in his hand. He started forward, but suddenly...
6: Somebody coming up the stairs. Come on.
4: I got time to throw it.
6: This way, down the back.
4: Yeah.
6: It was a good throw.
4: Hit him square.
6: To your room. Tomorrow we'll meet that Indian at Gopher Spring alone.

0: Gopher Spring was in a clearing about a half mile from town. Surrounded by woods, it was an ideal secret meeting place. Tonto went there shortly after sundown with the furs. He concealed them in a thicket and then sat on the ground beside the spring and waited, but not for long. Presently, two men rode up with their saddlebags bulging.
1: Oh, there, boy.
2: Steady.
1: There's the engine.
2: Hey there, engine. You waiting for someone?
3: Me wait for fella at Nask.
1: Oh, I'm here in his place.
3: Me not know you.
2: Hold on. You're supposed to have something with you. Where is it, Redskin?
3: Me got it.
1: What do you have?
3: Me got fur. Plenty good fur. Meet here and make swap.
1: I don't see the furs.
3: That right. And me not see mask man.
2: Boss, you got the mask you use in your pocket. Why don't you put it on?
1: All right, I will. Now, wait, Indian. I'll show you the mask if that's all you want.
3: You show.
1: Yeah, 1 minute now. There. Now do you remember me?
3: You feller who bring thunder stick?
1: Yes, of course.
3: Now you got bullet?
1: Right here in these saddlebags.
3: Me see him. You show.
1: Unpack them, Lefty. Show the Redskin the cartridges.
3: Last time we get bullet, them not good. Me be sure these bullet good.
1: Last man didn't have the right kind of cartridges.
2: Yeah, and take a look at these cartridges. These are the ones you want.
3: How me be sure?
1: Now look here, Indian. These are the right kind of cartridges.
3: Army bullet?
1: That's what these are.
3: You prove these army bullet.
1: How in thunder can I prove it?
3: Where, army, these come from?
1: There's no army near here. These came all the way from the east.
3: Maybe them not good.
1: Of course they're good. Besides, I haven't seen the furs yet. How do I know you've got them at all?
3: You look in underbrush. Find fur there.
1: Take a look where he's pointing, Lefty.
2: Right, I'll see if he's telling the truth.
3: Fur there. All right.
2: Here they are, boss.
1: Now bring them out. Let me see them.
2: There's a heap of them here. As many as we got the last time.
1: Good.
3: You got more bullet?
2: Hey, look at these. These are dandy pelts, boss.
3: Me want more bullet.
1: You've got four saddlebags full of them. What more do you want?
3: Want more. Where you get more?
1: Stand ready, Lefty.
2: Aye, savvy.
1: Indian, are you ready to make a deal?
3: Me ready.
1: Can you speak for the chief, or will you have to see your friends before we make a deal?
3: All other Indian in village.
1: That's what I wanted to make sure of.
3: What you do?
2: Can't you guess?
1: All right, Lefty, let him have it.
4: I wouldn't.
2: Oh, my hand, my gun hand.
1: Wait. That's what you need.
5: Get on your feet, Paige. You're not hurt. For you, Lefty, my bullet never touched your hand.
1: Who are you?
5: I'm the man you tried to kill last night.
1: Not you.
5: The one at whom Lefty threw the knife. Too bad for you that I wasn't in the bed.
1: That mask. You're the Lone Ranger.
5: I'm the second masked man who called on the Indians and traded furs with them.
2: The Lone Ranger. Boss, this is the one that was...
1: The one that spoiled everything I started.
5: At last, Paige, we found the man who gave orders to the members of the Black Arrow. The man who bought rifles and ammunition for the army and shipped them to his outlaw legion.
1: Now, wait, I can explain everything.
5: When the Black Arrow was smashed, he traded the supplies bought for the army for furs.
1: I wanted to talk to you. I'll make you rich. I'll make you powerful. If you and I work together,
5: we can... one thing I want, Paige. That's to see the end of the Black Arrow. You're the last of the Legion.
1: All right. What are you going to do with me? What can you prove?
5: You've kept yourself well guarded, Paige. But this time, you're finished. Come on out, Marshal.
6: We're right on the job.
5: Here's the law, Paige. These men heard you admit trading supplies that belong to the army. The woman you saw in the hotel last night has already sent other lawmen to bring some of the Indians from the village.
6: Yes, and those redskins and the rifles you gave them will be more evidence against you.
5: We wanted to be sure it was you who called on those Indians. You admitted it was.
2: Hang it all. He suspected we'd make a play tonight from last night. Didn't you?
5: I knew you'd try to get me out of the way, and you could make your own deal for the furs.
6: Get the handcuffs on those two boys. We'll take them away for keeps. On top of everything else, we can prove attempted murder.
5: Marshal, here's a fortune in Black Fox furs.
6: Yeah, I know. I reckon they're yours.
5: Well, they were trapped by the Indians. They belong to those Indians.
6: What'll we do with them?
5: Sell them. Take the cash and buy things the Indians need. Send teachers and missionaries into the Indian country. Build schools and churches to settle the West.
6: I'll see that it's done.
5: Well, Tonto, we're through in this part of the country.
3: Scout and Silver, ready to ride.
6: Take those two into town, boys, and if they try to escape, shoot them. There was a woman.
5: Oh, where is she?
6: She gave me a message for you.
5: Oh?
6: She's going south. She said not to try and find her. Maybe someday your trails would cross again.
5: I see.
6: She said to tell you she'd sooner not say goodbye. When the time comes that she can help you, you'll hear from her again.
5: Thanks, Marshal. I wonder when that will be. Steady, big fella. Hello, fellow.
3: Be ready.
4: Oh, Silver!

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3: Andy, you know what that music say?
4: Yes, sir, Amos. That music say good health to all from Rexall. The Amos and Andy Show, written by Joe Connolly, Bob Mosier, and Bob Ross, featuring Ernestine Wade, Johnny Lee, Amanda Randolph, Roy Glenn, Sarah Selby, Elvia Allman, Jeff Alexander's music, yours truly, Harlow Wilcox, and starring radio's all-time favorites, Freeman Gosden and Charles Correll, Amos and Andy.
5: How do you do, ladies and gentlemen? 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
4: Andrew H. Brown is engaged again. How did it happen? Well, it started about 2 weeks ago. It was a lovely Sunday here in New York, and Andrew H. Brown decided to take a bus ride to visit some friends uptown. He got on the bus at the corner of 124th Street and Lenox Avenue. And as the bus started up, the driver said...
6: Deposit 10 cents, please.
7: Do this bus go up as far as, Could you tell me,
8: hello?
6: Would you kindly move to the rear of the bus?
7: No, I'm going to sit right here. You know something? You is really pretty. You was about the only bus driver I ever seen that didn't need a shave.
6: Move to the rear of the bus, please.
4: And when the bus got to 134th Street, Andy was still trying to break the ice.
6: Would you please move to the rear of the bus?
7: You is really sweet. You know something? When you cut off that taxi cab back there, there was an expression on your face that reminded me of my mother.
6: Move to the rear of the bus, please.
4: And then the bus rolled on and on and on.
6: Please move to the rear of the bus.
7: You know, you is so sweet and graceful, I could sit here all day and just watch you shift the gears.
6: Do you realize that you've ridden with me up and back to the Grand Concourse 6 times this afternoon?
7: Yeah. I ain't gone to study with a gal before without being engaged.
6: Move to the rear of the bus, please.
7: Well, I finally moved to the rear of the bus.
6: Yes, but I don't think we should sit back here much longer. The supervisor might come by.
7: Well, now that we is holding hands like this, allow me to introduce myself. My name is Andrew H. Brown, Esquire. But my friends just call me Andy.
6: Oh, how do you do, Andy? My name is Susan Bennett.
7: Susan Bennett. Say, that's a pretty name. I bet a cute little gal like you has got a million boyfriends already, huh?
6: No, not exactly. I'm new around here, you see. I haven't had a chance to make any friends. I guess I'm sort of a babe in the woods.
7: Babe in the woods. Honey, shake hands with an old forest ranger.
4: Well, that afternoon bus ride with Susan was the start of a beautiful romance. It's now 2 weeks later, and Andy is up in his room making the official announcement to the Kingfish.
7: Yeah, Kingfish, me and Susan is official engaged. We has decided to take the futile step.
9: Well, it's a sad thing, Andy, but I guess we all have to go sometime.
7: Well, now, wait a minute here, Kingfish. This is different. This Susan is a beautiful young gal.
9: Well, of course she is, Andy, but let me explain to you what happens with marriage. Mm-hmm. It's like going to a nursery and getting a potted plant in full bloom. You give this potted plant tender care and attention. Through the years, you feed it, nurse it, and watch it grow. But then, Andy, time and the aphis gets to it. And he wakes up one morning to find out that you are stuck with nothing but an old pot.
7: Now, wait a minute. Listen, Kingfish, I was marrying a gal. I ain't walking down the aisle with no petunia.
9: Oh, no, now, Andy, I was speaking figuratively there. Just drawing what they call an allergy to the thing, you see. What's all that junk you got spread out on your bed there, boy?
7: This. These is all old momentums of my bachelorhood day. Now that I'm getting married, I'm going to burn them all up.
9: You sure got a pile of souvenirs there, Andy. An old press rose, a couple of ribbons, a lace handkerchief.
7: Oh, yeah. Different gals give me all that stuff.
9: Notice a hatpin there, Andy. Some gal give you that?
7: Well, in a way she did. She jabbed me a minute one night in the hallway.
9: Hey, you got a lot of pictures there, too. Say, who is this goofy-looking guy here sitting on the beach with that old scarecrow?
7: Let me see. Kingfish, that's you and Sapphire.
9: I wonder what we ever saw in each other.
7: Well, I'm getting rid of all this stuff. From here on in, I was a one-woman man.
9: Well, Andy, I gotta admire you for it, boy. You've been a lover boy, but that's all over with now. Andy, I want you to know that from the bottom of my heart, I was happy to know that you was at long last found the right girl.
7: Well, thank you, Kingfish. I appreciate that.
9: Yes, Andy, I tell you, after being married to Sapphire for 22 years, I has found out that the only thing that makes marriage worthwhile for a man is love, understanding, and affection.
7: It is, huh?
9: Yeah. I sure wish I could get a little love around my place. Well, I'm certainly happy to see my dear friend Andy getting married to a nice gal, too. After all, him and me has been the greatest... Come in.
10: How do you do? I'm looking for George Kingfish Stevens.
9: George Stevens? He ain't no trouble, is he?
10: No.
9: Well, I was George Stevens.
10: Good. Mr. Stevens, I'll get right down to the facts. I happen to be the father of Susan Bennett. I understand your friend Andy Brown intends to marry her.
9: Yeah, that's right.
10: Well, frankly, I don't think Brown is the man for my daughter. But the more I try to influence her, the more determined she is. So I'm willing to pay you $100 to break up the marriage.
9: Now, wait a minute. You was asking me to betray my best friend for $100. Is you asking me to come between him and the gal he loves? Is you asking me to do a thing so low and underhanded? Is that 100 in cash?
10: Yes, it is. Payable as soon as you break up the marriage.
9: You got yourself a deal. You know, mister, you was really lucky you come to me. I don't know another one of Andy's dear friends that would have double-crossed him any cheaper, I tell you.

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1: This roast leg of lamb is particularly delicious tonight, ain't it, Mama?
2: Just perfect, daughter. Just perfect.
3: Best looking leg I ever seen in this family.
1: What was that, George?
3: Oh, nothing, honey, nothing. I just stoned myself here.
1: George, you've hardly touched your food. Is something wrong?
3: No, just something on my mind. A business deal come up today, and I'm trying to figure

0: that, George?
1: Oh, nothing, honey, nothing. I just stoned myself here.
0: George, you've hardly touched your food. Is something wrong?
1: No, no, just something on my mind. A business deal come up today, and I'm trying to figure it out.
0: Say, George, I hear around that Andy Brownlee got himself engaged.
1: Yeah, that's right.
2: What, he get engaged to a pool table?
1: You both as funny as an elephant with sinus trouble.
0: No, no, Mama. He's engaged to some girl named Susan Bennett.
2: Bennett? Bennett. Seems I heard that name someplace before. I guess it couldn't be the same one, though.
0: Oh, she's such a lovely-looking girl. I can't imagine why she'd be attracted to an old man like Andrew H. Brown.
1: Yeah, well, the age is a big advantage, you know. After all, in the market, it's always the ripest melon that draws the most flies. Nice girl. Got her own job, too. Drives a bus.
2: Going for a working girl. I always thought a lazy loafer like Andy Brown would hold out for some rich woman so he could sponge off of her for the rest of his life.
1: Yeah, well, I guess he would, but an heiress don't pop up everywhere, you know. They ask a fellow to marry her. Say, wait a minute, sir. How you like that? I just give myself an idea here. Honey, what was the name of that gal that lived in the downstairs apartment here? You know, the one that used to work in the circus?
0: You mean Lola Fontaine?
1: Yeah, I think I got a little job for her.
0: But, George, she was a bareback rider.
1: Well, one animal is like another, and if Andy can handle a horse, he ought to be able to have no trouble with a stupid ox I got in mind here. Well, if this little idea with Lulu works, I shouldn't have no trouble breaking up Andy's engagement and making myself $100 richer. Oh, come in, Brother Andy, come in. Just sitting here around the office here, not thinking of a thing.
3: Hi, Kingfish. Well, I just been riding up and down Riverside Drive talking with my financee. You know, I've been thinking something here. It ain't going to be right for people to see the wife of Andrew H. Brown driving a bus.
1: Well, I agrees with you there, Andy.
3: Yeah, so after we married, I'm going to see if I can't get her transferred inside to the grease pit.
1: Sense in having her disgrace you. Andy, I know that you was noticing how tired I looks this morning, and I know you was just dying to know where I was last night.
4: I is, huh?
1: Oh, trying to drag it out of me, huh? Well, I guess I'll have to break down and tell you, seeing that you were so curious. I was out last night at a big society party.
3: Society party? Who throwed the thing, Kingfish?
1: Oh, some society gal that me and Sapphire met up with. Her name is Lulu Fontaine. We run into her in the lobby over at the First National Bank. She's a wealthy, rich woman who is also loaded with money.
3: And she gave a big party, huh?
1: Yeah, just as big as any affairs ever given by Ally Coon or any of those fellas. She's served nothing but imported caviar. I must drank 3-4 glasses of the stuff there.
3: No fooling.
1: Oh, I was guzzling, yeah. Yeah, she had 8 or 9 featsmen standing around stuffing pimentos and olives there.
3: Yeah, sounds like she'd really be loaded with money.
1: Loaded? Why, when we first saw her at the bank, she was wearing 2 fur coats. She had a mink coat over the chinchilla to keep it from getting dirty. Well, I tell you, Andy, for a single unmarried woman looking for a husband, she's really a prize. Of course, you wouldn't be interested in her now that you was engaged, would you?
3: Of course not. Me interested in another woman just because she got money? Where she live?
1: Ladies, Andy, you was engaged. Calm down, boy. You're going on point there like a bird dog. After all, Andy, you can't. Say, look out the window there, boy.
3: What?
1: Well, ain't this a coincidence? Coming across the street there, it's the rich Lulu Fontaine. I was just talking about her. Yeah, she must be going to pay a social call somewhere.
3: That's the rich gal, huh? Look at the heels of her shoes there. They show is wore down, ain't they?
1: Well, now, wait a minute, Andy. She had them made that way. You see, she is a little knock-kneed, so by wearing the heels wore down on the outside, that springs her knees out a little bit and gives a clearance.
3: Oh, yeah.
1: Wait a minute, Andy. I'll tell her to come on in here. I'll like to have you meet her, Andy. Oh, Miss Fontaine. Lulu. Hey. Come on in here. Yeah, come on in.

0: to have you meet a friend of mine. Henry, I'd like to have you meet the rich and cultured Miss Fontaine.
1: How do you do?
2: My, what a charming, good-looking man. I feel like I've seen you someplace before. Have I seen you in the movies?
1: No, I don't think so. I usually stay home at night and watch television.
0: Oh, Miss Fontaine, I noticed that you ain't wearing none of your big diamonds and ruby jewelry that you usually has on. You ain't jingle-jangling as loud as usual.
2: Well, I've got to do a lot of rushing around today, and I'm traveling light.
0: Well, make yourself comfortable. Let me help you off with your genuine mink coat, Miss Fontaine.
2: Oh, don't bother.
1: Say, Kingfish, could I see you over here a minute?
0: Why, certainly. Excuse us, Miss Fontaine.
2: Certainly.
0: What is it, Anna?
1: Kingfish, did you say that was a mink coat?
0: Certainly is mink. As fine as you can get, genuine wild mink.
1: Yeah, I figured they was wild, all right. Look at that. Some of them minks has been in some tough fights, ain't they?
0: Yeah, I guess they have.
1: That one on her elbow must have had a fight with the Indian. He'd been scalped.
0: Come on, let's go back here.
2: You must be the Mr. Brown that Mr. Stevens was telling me about. And may I say that you is even more polished and charming than I expected.
1: Oh, I was a dog.
2: Well, I've got to be running along now. I'm drawing a few thousand dollars out of the bank. I'd ask you to come with me, Mr. Brown, but I understand another woman already has you in her clutch.
1: Yeah, but keep talking. I think her clutch is slipping.
2: Well, if anything happens, my telephone number is Lehigh 569. Oh. Oh, goodbye, you handsome thing. I just can't resist pinching you on your little old jowl there. You chicky-chicko.
1: Yeah. And the itchy-kitchy-co to you, too. Lehigh 56900. Wow.
0: Well, Andy, I can see from the way your eyes is popping out that you were thinking along the right line. The gal got real class, ain't you? See the way she strutted out here?
1: Yeah, I like everything about her. I even like the sound of her knees knocking together. But wait a minute, though, Kingfish. I was engaged to Susan. Now, what was I going to tell her? How was I going to break the engagement with her?
0: Well, there's only one way to do it, Anna. Tell her that you're doing it for her own good. Let me see here. I got it. Tell her something simple. Tell her that you was a gangster and a criminal, and it ain't fair for you to marry her, even though you loves her.
1: Yeah, yeah. Tell you what, Kingfish. I got a date with her at 8 tonight, and long about 8:30, I'm going to break the engagement and tell her that I ain't never going to see her no more.
0: Yeah, well, that's fine, Andy, but if you're going up there at 8, why is you waiting till 8:30 to tell her?
1: Well, I thought I might get in a little smooching first.
3: Well, George, I must say you're eating a lot better this evening.
0: Yeah, well, I was happy as a lark, honey, happy as a lark. Put over big deal, Dave, big deal. Hey, a good cup of coffee I got you.
4: Oh, by the way, Sapphire, it's been bothering me all day, and I just remembered who that Susan Bennett was.
3: Oh, you did, Mama?
4: Mm-hmm. A society girl. Her father is Thomas J. Bennett, the millionaire, and she's got $100,000 in her own name.
3: Why, George, you spilled that hot coffee all over yourself.
0: Well, what's a couple of third-degree burns at a time like this? Mama, what you mean a society girl, though? What was she doing driving a bus?
4: Well, the way I heard it, she's one of them modern girls. She decided that all the men in her set was trying to marry her for her money, so she left home and got this job driving the bus to try and find real, true love.
0: Holy mackerel, holy mackerel.
3: George, why is you carrying on like this? What's wrong with you?
0: I done made a terrible mistake. I done stabbed myself in the back. Why didn't I know she was an heiress? I tell you, there ought to be a law that when a fella tells a gal he loves her, right then and there, she ought to declare her assets. I'm telling you.
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0: Hello, hello, hello, hello. No, oh, me Andy don't answer. It's 8:15. He must be up with Susan right now, breaking off the engagement. Her papa's worth almost $1 million, too. No wonder he didn't want her to marry a deadbeat like Andy. I don't know what note. Oh, how are you, Calhoun? Come in.
8: What's wrong with you, Kingfish? You really look sad. I ain't seen a face that long since my father got run over by a steamroller.
0: Oh, Calhoun, I'm glad you come in. I got to talk to somebody quick. I messed myself up, and I at the end of my rope. I did the stupidest thing I ever did. This time, I'm going to throw in the sponge. I really going to give up.
8: Give up? Kingfish, don't ever take that attitude. You can't never give up. Why, did I give up politics just because they throwed me over the party? Did I give up politics because I never made no money at it? Did I give up politics just because no one ever voted for me? No, I did not.
9: That's why the bummer is today.
0: Hear my situation here. Andy got himself engaged to a gal. And the gal's father offered me $100 to break up the marriage, so I did.
9: Well, that's natural.
0: Yeah, but I has just discovered that the gal is an heiress, and if Andy marries her, think of the position I'd be to move in on his money.
8: Yeah! You ought to be able to drain that boy like a crankcase.
0: Yeah, too late, though, Calhoun. Andy's up at the gal's apartment right now telling the gal that he is a criminal and breaking off the engagement. Tell me, what can I do?
8: Well, now, wait a minute. Maybe you could bust in up there and tell her that Andy was breaking off the engagement for a noble reason. Tell her Andy done found out she got money and he's too fine and noble a character to marry a gal with money.
0: Yeah, that's a great idea. I'll rush up there right now.
8: Yeah, I gotta be going, too. I gotta get my glasses fixed.
0: Oh, having trouble with your glasses, huh?
8: I'll say I is. The other day, I seen a barber pole and went into place and asked for a shave and a haircut. And the manager of the bakery throwed me out.
0: Well, what about the barber pole?
8: It turned out to be a skinny gal in a striped sweater.
1: So there's the story, Susan. I is really a hardened criminal.
10: Andy, you a criminal? I just can't believe it. You've always been so sweet.
1: Well, you see, Susan, I has got two personalities. I as a regular Dr. Jekyll and Mr. Hyde. No, Susan, it's like I say, it'd never work out. Oh, I come to say farewell and goodbye.
10: Well, Andy, if that's the way... Oh, I'll see who it is. Why, it's your friend, Mr. Stevens.
0: Excuse me, Susan. Andy, boy, I can't let you do it.
1: Do what, Kingface?
0: Break off the marriage just because you know that Susan here ain't really a bus driver, but is actually a society gal who has got $100,000 in her own name, cash.
1: I knows that.
0: None of you does, stupid. Miss Bennett, Andy here made up that story about being a criminal, and for a very noble reason he made it up, too.
10: What reason was that?
1: Yeah, what reason was that, Kingface?
0: Because, Andy, you is too noble to marry a woman who has got money. But I can't let you do it, Andy. I know you love Susan, and she is the gal for you.
1: Yeah, I see what you mean, Kingfish, but what about Lehigh 56900?
0: Wrong number.
10: Oh. Oh, Andy, Mr. Stevens is right. You're wonderful for feeling that way, but we can't let my money stand in the way of our marriage.
1: Well, okay, honey, I'll marry you. It's just that I has always felt that marriage can't be a success where the wife has got a lot of money. Ain't that what I felt, Kingfish?
0: You have said it 1,000 times. Yeah.
10: Oh, Andy, we'll be married. This is all so wonderful. Let's not wait any longer.
0: Get married right away. You know, it's our only hope, Susan, that you can be worthy of a man like Andy with his fine ideals.
1: Yeah. And you know, honey, even though I hate your money, I'll be as kind to it as if it was my own. Well, that's right, Amos. The wedding is going to go ahead tomorrow.
11: Andy, this is the most on-again, off-again thing I'd have never heard of in my life.
0: Well, Amos, I tell you, you know how Andy is. He decided to call it off. He's the fickle type. Then he heard about the money, and... Well, I tell you, Amos, there's something about $100,000 that'll unfickle a man in a hurry.
1: Well, I put on a wonderful act, Amos. Me saying I was so noble I couldn't marry a woman with money. Ha!
11: Well, you know, I kind of feel sorry for Susan. She sounds like a pretty wonderful gal. A gal that would take a job driving a bus just so she could find real love. I don't think you're doing right by this gal, Andy. You don't love her.
1: Listen, Amos, with $100,000 involved, it don't pay to be fussy.
0: Yeah, you just keep out of this, Amos. Our gravy boat has come in, and we are slapping around in the giblets.
10: Yeah. Andy, it was nice of you to ride with me tonight. My last night on the bus.
1: Yes, Susan, honey. If it wasn't for this bus, I would never have met you. This is a wonderful bus company.
10: Oh, just think, Andy. We'll be married tomorrow. And I know we're going to be happy.
1: Oh, yeah, and I know we're going to be happy, too.
10: I know we're going to be double happy because we're both starting from scratch.
1: What you mean, from scratch?
10: Well, Andy, honey, after what you told me, I couldn't bear to see you unhappy. So to make sure our marriage is a success, today I gave every nickel away.
12: Stop the bus. Let me out. I'm going to sue the bus driver.

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0: 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Yes, sir, Sunday is Fun Day on CBS. 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

0: hare and the whistler. And I know many things, for I walk by night. I know many strange tales hidden in the hearts of men and women who've stepped into the shadows. Yes, I know the nameless terrors of which they dare not speak. This is the Strip, playland of Hollywood. Here are the most elegant gaming houses and nightclubs in the Western Hemisphere. Here are the sumptuous apartments of the great and near great, the idols of a million adolescent girls. In the apartment of David Faraday, hero of costume epics and courtroom scandals.
1: Mr. Faraday, wake up, Mr. Faraday. It's time for you to go to Mr. Carstairs' party. Come on now, Mr. Faraday. It's just me, Jenny O. There aren't no reporters here. Open up, boss. Boss, I'm coming in. I know you're tired, boss, but you just gotta get up. Trial's all over. Boss, are you all right? That's blood there. Oh, Lord, help me. Mr. Faraday, you've been shot. You did.
0: Yes. In the elegant apartment of David Faraday on the Sunset Strip, the body of the screen swashbuckling hero grows colder. Only two blocks down the street, and the guests are arriving at a party given in his honor. A party given by the most important man in Hollywood. A man who's never been in front of a camera.
2: Oh, Clifford, darling, am I late? Oh, Pookie was an angel of patience. I spoiled the last three takes in my hurry to get here, didn't I, Pookie? I'm so anxious to see David, and he won't answer his phone. He hasn't talked to anyone since the trial, even me, his fiancé, and I've been calling him all afternoon. Clifford, what do you do? Hide your winning claim so that the jury can't change its mind? I've been frantic, haven't I, Pootie?
3: If you don't mind, Miss Lorraine, my name is Pootiewicz. Pootiewicz, not Pootie. What would my wife say?
2: Pootie, dear, your wife hasn't had a thought since she married you.
3: Since before, maybe, huh?
4: I wouldn't worry about David Madden. He was very tired and probably went home to sleep. The trial was very wearing. However, I think that he'll be here.
2: It was very close, wasn't it? I mean, the girl's story was quite sound. But of course, we all knew that David would get her. With you for a lawyer, how could he miss? After all, you wouldn't want to spoil a perfect record of acquittal.
4: Well, that's really up to the jury. But it was a difficult case. So much publicity complicates any defense.
5: Hello, Madeline.
2: Oh, darling.
5: Oh, darling, you look ravishing. That is for a girl whose fiancé almost went to prison. Why, if it had been Tommy, I wouldn't have slept a wink.
3: Oh, Mr. Carstairs, you know Miss Mannering of Columbus.
4: No, I haven't had the pleasure.
5: Oh, you're the famous lawyer Clifford Carstairs. Oh, I've heard so much about you. No one you've ever defended has ever been convicted. Oh, of course, Madeline, how silly of me. Naturally, you didn't worry with Mr. Carstairs defending David.
4: Well, you flatter me. The evidence freed him, not I.
5: Tell me, Mr. Carstairs, is it merely evidence that frees all your clients?
4: Naturally. However, the most important factor is careful preparation. Every contingency must be taken care of ahead of time.
5: Of course.
4: In a sense, the verdict is in before the case ever comes to court.
5: That it must be confusing if the criminal messed up the crime to start with. I mean, before you could take a hand in arranging the evidence.
4: Well, naturally, Miss Mannering, I try to avoid taking cases that are too confused.
5: Oh.
4: However, no case is perfect legally. That is because no defendant ever considers a legal angle before the circumstances arise. The perfect crime will never be committed until a lawyer can handle the chain of evidence from the beginning of a crime, even before its commission. But, of course, that is impossible.
5: Unless he were to commit a crime himself.
4: That would hardly be ethical, Miss Mannering. Besides, he'd be unable to defend himself, and thus the whole theory breaks down. But before we embark upon our life of crime, Miss Mannering, you'll find the bar in the library at the end of the hall.
3: My honor, Miss Mannering.
5: Oh, what a delightful European bow, Mr. Pootiewicz.
4: Wait, Madeline.
5: Yes, Clifford?
4: You don't seem very happy. I thought this was to be our night.
5: Our night to celebrate David's acquittal? Don't be absurd, darling.
4: Oh, what could I do, Maddie? My professional reputation was at stake.
5: Our love, too, darling. Don't forget our love. That was at stake. It was me or your reputation. In Kansas City, I think you would have chosen differently.
4: Kansas City was 10 years ago, Maddie. Isn't it enough that I still love you without having to give up everything that I've gained to prove it?
5: Oh, Cliff, you were my only hope.
2: If David had been convicted today, I would have been free, and we could have been married. For the first time since my divorce from Jack, I was going to be happy with you. But this way, oh, you won your case, but I've lost mine.
4: No, I've lost too, Madeline.
2: What?
4: I've loved you for a long time, even in Kansas City. Even when you left me to marry Jack.
2: Will we talk about that now?
4: Yes. Jack was the handsomer, the younger, the more promising. So you married him, even loving me. And still, I love you.
2: Your love has strange ways of showing itself, then and now. You set yourself out to break my husband. You had him disbarred, ruined his career. Was that love?
4: I knew you'd leave him after he was no longer a shiny new prize.
2: I didn't leave Jack. He left me. After the automobile accident, the night you had him disbarred. He said he didn't want me to be saddled with a cripple, so he just disappeared. I couldn't come back to you then. That would have been crawling, and I won't crawl for any man.
4: But you'd crawl to David to save your career, to keep your beautiful face in front of the public.
2: That's something else. Something you could have saved me from if you'd loved me, instead of having David acquitted today.
4: You'll be quite safe now, Maddie. You see, David is dead. Something like that. Yes.
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0: Well, Madeline Lorraine, the glamorous picture star, has just heard the startling news that David Faraday, her fiancé, is dead. What makes it more startling is the fact that Clifford Carstairs, the famous lawyer, has practically admitted to her that he murdered David, his client.
1: It's so funny.
2: Do you understand me?
1: Yes, Goofy, darling. David has been murdered.
2: Well, I thought you'd be pleased, but...
1: Oh, I am, darling. I am. But that it's so funny. So horribly funny. You wouldn't risk ruining a case, but you'd risk this crime. Oh, you're a born comedian, Cliff. Pookie should hire you.
2: Stop it, Madeline.
1: Why? Don't people laugh when they're happy? My career is safe. So's yours. I love it so far. It's wonderful. But what about the police? You and me.
2: Are we safe, too?
1: Hmm.
2: Yes. Yes, I think so. The police will discover that Jack, your former husband, committed the murder.
1: Jack? But I don't understand. Is he here? How could he...
2: One at a time, sweet. Yes, he's here in Los Angeles. I saw him last week. I had occasion to cut through Pershing Square on my way to see a client. He was sitting with his wooden leg propped on a bench feeding a pigeon. He's changed, Madeline. I hardly recognized him. He didn't see me, but I made inquiries. I can find him when I need him.
1: But I still don't understand. If you killed David, Well, you did, though. So why did the police...
2: Very simple. An elementary matter of preparation.
1: Oh.
2: Faraday was shot with a gun registered to your husband. You've had it for years, but no one will know that. Also, there are the marks of the peg leg on the balcony. The room was broken into. He had plenty of motive. And besides, I think I can persuade him to confess. That is, if I make it sufficiently profitable.
1: No, Cliff. No, we can't do it. Between us, we wrecked Jack's life. We can't make him pay for our crime, too.
2: Don't be silly. He won't be convicted. None of my clients ever is. Your glamorous friend was quite right. I wanted to arrange my own crime, set the evidence beforehand, and I have. This is perfect, Madeline. It'll be a clear case of self-defense. With me as his attorney, Jack is a cinch for acquittal.
1: It's precious, Cliff. Darling, you're a genius. You arrange everything the way you want it, don't you? It's wonderful. And so funny. So terribly funny.

0: And a perfect crime, haven't you, Mr. Carstairs? Madeline thinks it's very funny. Funny and clever, Mr. Carstairs. Yes, Madeline Lorraine's husband, her first husband, that is a cinch for acquittal. That is, if he cooperates. And he will, won't he, Mr. Carstairs? You know he will.
1: Hello, Jack. Sit down. Glad to see you again.
2: I'll bet. You were pretty sure of me, weren't you, Carstairs? Pretty sure I'd come when you sent for me.
1: You came, I see.
2: Yeah, the great Carstairs wins again. Someday you'll overstep yourself like I did. I'm waiting.
1: Why be so bitter, Jack? I've always liked you personally. You know that.
2: Sure, you only broke my career, had me disbarred for one little slip. Then I get drunk and lose a leg in Madeline. That's all there was in my life, my career and Madeline. I'd be dead now, but for two things. Watching her rise in the world and waiting for you.
1: Well, that was a long time ago, Jack. Why don't you forget it? I did what I had to do. There was no rancor in it. It was nothing personal. Won't you believe that?
2: Maybe. How is Madeline? I guess she's going to marry that Hollywood heel. Too bad, Carstairs. Looks like you'll lose out again. I've got to hand it to you, though. You protected him. I hadn't thought you had so many scruples, Carstairs.
1: He was my client. I had to protect him. I have another client now, though, and I need your help.
2: Well, I never thought I'd hear the great Carstairs yelling for help. You should have thought of that before you had me disbarred. Sorry, chum.
1: No, I told Madeline you wouldn't be any good to us. But she insisted that I contact you.
2: Why didn't you say so in the first place?
1: Oh, I didn't consider it was necessary. You know I see Madeline. I know you still love her.
2: The story, please.
1: You do, don't you, Jack?
2: The story, fast and good.
1: Well, Madeline, like all figures in the public eye, had some things in her past that the fans might not have approved of. It was essential that she keep them a secret.
2: So?
1: Well, David Faraday knew of these things and was using them to blackmail her into marrying him. Late this afternoon, she met him at his apartment. The colored boy was out. No one saw her. They quarreled. She had that old gun of yours in her bag. She shot him, Jack.
2: The poor fool. Poor little fool. Is there any chance for a Carstairs?
1: If it comes to open court, not one in a million. I'd do what I could, naturally, but there's not one chance in a million of getting off with less than life.
2: How can you keep it from coming to court?
1: By acting fast. They haven't found the body yet. When they do, the newspapers will be howling for a conviction. It's election year. The DA will take a fast confession and not ask too many embarrassing questions. That's where you come in.
2: Wait a minute. I'm not burning for anyone else's murders, wooden leg and all.
1: I'm not asking you to burn for it, Jack. You see, I know this DA. He won't even fight a self-defense plea if it looks good at all. With Maddie, there's too much supplemental evidence. They'd have to make it second degree. With you, it's a cinch. I'm Faraday's lawyer. My dictaphones will show his reactions to your being in town. How he wanted to send for you. How he was afraid of you. Clear cut. Self-defense. Madeline would never chance. But I'd stake my reputation, even my life, on getting you off scot-free.
2: What makes you think they'll believe this confession? Even if he did have a motive for getting me there.
1: In the first place, that gun was registered to you. In the second, I've checked over the scene. He had a paper knife in his hand. I arranged the room to look as if a fight had occurred. Also, there are marks of a peg leg in the soft ground outside his balcony.
2: In other words, if I don't cooperate...
1: The police will probably pick you up anyway, precisely.
2: And if I do?
1: I am empowered to offer you the sum of $10,000.
2: $15,000.
1: I won't haggle.
2: Sorry, Carstairs, I can't see it. It's a fine deal. I go to the chair for Madeline's murder, and you pay $15,000 over to my widow. Maybe you'll even throw in a crypt at the cemetery, but it's not enough.
1: Let me restate my position, Jack. Perhaps I didn't make it clear. On the one hand, you confess the circumstances of Faraday's death, and I'll guarantee to get you off. On the other, I tip off the district attorney, and 90-1 may indict you anyway. Without my support, I don't think you'd have much chance of acquittal, especially when the blackmail attempts that you made on Faraday come out.
2: I never tried to blackmail Faraday, and you know it.
1: Well, as his lawyer, I'd be in a position to know these details, don't you think?
2: Did I ever tell you I hated your guts?
1: Frequently, in Kansas City.
2: I didn't say it loud enough. Well, Carstairs, you've got me over a barrel. There's not much I can do.
1: Good.
2: But I want it in writing.
1: Don't you think that's too risky? And besides, it wouldn't be worth the paper it's written on.
2: Maybe, but that way I know you won't double-cross me. I'd trust Maddie if she were in it alone. With you, I want a contract, you might say. Something to hold over your head.
1: Very well. We'll make it out right now.
2: Okay, you phrase it, but put in the money and it could guarantee my acquittal.
1: We don't trust one another or even like one another. But in this, you have my word.
2: Well, Carstairs, we're partners now. We've a contract for crime. Shall we drink to our new venture? And to how much I hate your guts.
0: Yes, a good legal partnership. Practically a corporation, if you add Madeline. And three such brilliant people, too. They're sure to make a go of it, wouldn't you say?
3: Who's there?
2: Quiet, it's me, Jack.
3: Jack? Oh, darling. I mean, it's 4 a.m. and I have to be on the set at 6. That's the way, Jack.
2: I heard what you said the first time. Let me in the French door.
3: Jack. You haven't come near me for 10 years.
2: Tonight I thought maybe you needed me.
3: I do, Jack. I have for a long time. I sent for you often. You never came.
2: I wanted you to have your chance, because I didn't have mine. You've got everything now. You're a big star. You've a fine home, jewels. What more could you want?
3: Well...
2: Safety. I'll give you that, darling. Was what Carstairs told me true?
3: Yes.
2: Poor kid. But nothing's going to happen. I just wanted to tell you that. This is one case Carstairs won't dare lose.
3: I know. But that's not what I want.
2: What do you want, Maddie?
3: Do I have to tell you that? After all this time, do I have to say it?
2: Yes.
3: I guess I don't belong in Hollywood, Jack. I'm a fake. I go around being Madeline Lorraine, hard, indiscreet, sophisticated, just as Hollywood as I can be. But underneath, I'm just Mrs. John Tenant from Kansas City.
2: Do you mean that, Madeline?
3: Don't you know when you're being proposed to? And don't say this is so sudden. Not now.
2: Darling.
3: I tried so hard to be tough. That's what I was. Until tonight. And when this happened, I couldn't put on the act anymore.
2: What about Carstairs?
3: He wants to marry me when this is over.
2: And you?
3: Not anymore. You know what I want.
2: All right, Madeline. If that's what you want, truly. Tell no one anything. We'll go through with this. When it's over, I'll have $15,000. We'll go away someplace. Brazil's a good spot. We'll start over. $10,000 should see it through.
3: I thought you said $15,000.
2: I need the rest. I have a debt to pay. A 10-year-old debt.

0: Yes, you'll go through with it, Jack. The papers next morning have the story. David Faraday, swashbuckling movie star, was killed in a drunken brawl. His confessed slayer is John Ternant, ex-husband of actress Madeline Lorraine. Ternant allegedly came to the star's apartment at the request of Faraday's lawyer to sign an affidavit regarding his divorce with Miss Lorraine, which took place in Kansas City 8 years ago. An argument ensued, and Faraday, according to Ternant, seemed intoxicated, attacking with a paper knife. In the struggle that followed, the actor was killed. The renowned Clifford Carstairs is representing Ternant.
1: Gentlemen of the jury, the defense rests. Firm in the knowledge that no American would convict a man for defending his life from a foul murder.
2: You are wonderful, Cliff.
3: Thanks, Maddie. Let's walk down the hall a minute. It's a good policy for me to leave the room now. And besides, I want to talk to you.
2: All right, Cliff. Well, Cliff.
3: What?
2: Then you wanted to walk and talk, you said.
3: Well, yes, I want the date for our wedding set, Maddie.
2: Oh, don't rush me so, Cliff.
3: Rush you? Why, it's been 2 months since David's death. You just keep putting me off. Do you think that's fair, Maddie?
2: Well, to tell you the truth, I haven't given you very much thought.
3: Well, you still love me, don't you? That hasn't changed, has it?
2: Well, everything changes, Cliff. There's nothing certain, except, of course, a Carstairs verdict. You always win, Cliff. You always win, except this time.
3: Well, I told you the verdict was a sin.
2: No, I didn't mean the trial. I meant me. You lose me.
3: Well, Maddie, you can't do this to me.
2: I don't see that I'm doing anything to you. I'm just doing something for me. Not for Putiewicz, nor Republic, nor David, nor you. Just me. I'm going back to Jack, Chris. After the first in there is over, we're going to go away and start all over.
3: Oh, Madeline, you owe me more than this.
2: Do I? I'm sorry, Chris.
3: I only killed a man for your sake.
2: That is your idea, Chris, not mine. And then that night, when you told me about it, and about how you were going to use Jack to protect us. Well, it was suddenly so horribly funny that I laughed. You remember? In that instant, faced with a murder, I realized what I really wanted. And it wasn't you at all, Cliff. It wasn't Hollywood or my name in lights, either. It was Jack. And going back to being simple. Being just his wife. And it was so tragically funny.
3: It doesn't amuse me, Maddie. What if I were to expose your connection with Faraday in the killing?
2: Remember the contract you signed with Jack, dear. You can't touch him without putting yourself in the chair. As for me, I don't love my public anymore. They can think what they please about me. I'm a different human, Cliff, than the one who came to your party that night. And if I've been foolish, I'll atone for it. And that's my answer, Cliff. And it won't change. I'm sorry. The great Carstairs has lost this verdict.
4: But that's not all of this strange story. The Whistler will be back to tell you what really happened. Meantime, I want to answer a question which, judging by the number of inquiries, must be puzzling a lot of drivers today. It's this. Since certain gasoline ingredients have gone to war, aren't all of today's gasoline the same? No, indeed. If you've tried many brands in your car, you've already noticed a difference in performance. And I'll tell you why. Each oil company has its own refining method for its own brand of gasoline. Well, as thousands of Western drivers who keep a close record of their gasoline mileage know, the Signa refining method has for years been famous for its extra mileage. Signa is frank in telling you that with certain ingredients reserved for fighting planes, Signa can't promise all the brilliant performance you enjoyed with pre-war Signa gasoline, and which you'll again find in further improved Signal post-war gasoline. But the name Signal still stands for the finest quality gasoline that can be made. And Signal still places the emphasis on mileage. That's why with gasoline rations, Signal Go Farther gasoline is more than ever your best buy today. If you haven't tried Signal Go Farther gasoline in your car, there never was a better reason or a better time for getting acquainted with your neighborhood Signal gasoline dealer. And now, back to the Whistler.
0: Well, of course, Jack was acquitted. New one again, Carstairs. Everything turned out just as you said it would. Except, of course, Madeline. You killed a man for nothing, but it was a perfect crime. The evidence was arranged as only a lawyer could do it. But then, Jack was a lawyer, too, once. You know what a good lawyer with, shall we say, $5,000 can do, don't you, Mr. Carstairs? Thousand here and there to the proper people, the tip-off to the police. You've done it often enough yourself. A frame-up, they call it, don't they?
5: Hello, Carstairs. Remember me, Reynolds, District Attorney's office? I want to ask you a few questions.
6: Well, sit down.
5: Thank you.
6: Always glad to help you, boy.
5: Good. Then answer this one. Why did you kill David Faraday?
6: What?
5: The colored man says you came in that afternoon. Says you paid him to say he was out. Says he was scared to talk before.
6: Why, that's ridiculous. He wasn't anywhere around.
5: Then you admit you were there.
6: I admit nothing.
5: How about the gunsmith downtown? He says you paid him $1,000 to file that identification number on a gun. You haven't got a chance, Carstairs.
6: I've been framed.
5: It's an open and shut case. Funny, we'd never have thought of it. We got the tip from that guy you forced to confess to the crime. He skipped to Brazil. Afraid we'd make him stand trial for perjury. We wouldn't go. In our business, we know how easy it is for a smart lawyer like you to frame a guy and force him into a confession.
6: I've been framed, I tell you. It was his gun.
5: Tell that to the judge. Maybe he'll believe you. No, Carstairs. Even you can't talk your way out of this one.
0: Yes, Carstairs. Framed. But in this case, framed for a murder you did commit.

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Yes, you do go farther with Signal. 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

0: the Cougats, Liz, busy young matron, and George, busy young fifth vice president of the bank, are one of the few couples we know who live together and like it. Let's look in on them now as Liz waits for George to come down to breakfast.
1: Oh, Katie.
2: Yes, Mrs. Cougat, what is it?
1: Katie, you don't have to serve breakfast this morning. I'll serve Mr. Cougat myself.
2: Oh, don't you feel well, Mrs. Cougat?
1: Yes, but there's a special little favor I want from him, and if he thinks I cooked the breakfast, it might put him in a better frame of mind.
2: Well, if he thinks you cooked it, Mrs. Cougat, I don't think he'll eat it.
1: Well, fix something real nice, like scrambled eggs.
2: I'll make a nice omelette. Oh, you can always get around a man with food. I used to get anything I wanted from my first husband, Clarence. I just cook him an omelette and put in a whole bottle of Tabasco sauce.
1: A whole bottle?
2: Uh-huh. And I wouldn't give him a glass of water till he said yes.
1: Well, just leave out the Tabasco. I've done everything to keep George in a nice frame of mind this morning.
2: All right.
3: Liz! Hey, Liz, where are my clothes? I can't find them anywhere.
1: They're all there, George. I hung them up.
3: Well, what did you do that for? I had them all neatly laid out on the floor where I could find them.
1: Hello? Oh, hello, Ann. Lunch? How can you think of it? Aren't you going to the tryouts for the play? The Young Matrons League. It's in the paper this morning. On the society page, I just put it in front of George's place at the table. And you know what, Ann? Anatole Brodny is going to be in the audience on opening night. Yes, the famous Hollywood director. He used to live in town here. Oh, I hope George will let me try out. Oh, here he comes. I'll call you later, Ann. Good morning, dear.
4: Good morning, Ann. Well, what's for breakfast? Katie!
1: I told Katie to work around the house.
4: Are you cooking breakfast?
1: Well, you're my favorite husband.
4: Okay. What do you want from me, Liz?
1: Me? Want?
2: Mrs. Cougat, can I see you a minute?
4: What is it, Katie? Something wrong?
1: Go right ahead, Katie. Tell me. I have nothing to keep from Mr. Cougat.
2: Breakfast won't be ready for a while because the omelette you were cooking spoiled and you had to make another one.
1: Well, thank you, Katie.
4: I hope you didn't put too much salt in it, Liz.
1: Don't be funny. Hey, why don't you read your paper, George?
4: You mean you let me?
1: Certainly, dear. See, it's all set for you. All you have to do is read.
4: Oh, who opened this paper to the society page?
1: Now, you could do worse than read the society page. There's some very interesting things there.
4: There are?
1: Mm-hmm.
4: Oh, let's see. Well, I should say, just look at this. At a late afternoon ceremony, Deborah Ann Rasmussen became the bride of Arthur Spondooly Cranfeather, Jr.
1: Why don't you read something else, dear?
4: No, this is exciting. The bride wore a bouffant gown of white Chantilly lace, and her head was covered by a lace cap from which fell a large veil.
1: That's veil.
4: Veal, veil, they all look silly. The bridesmaids wore aqua taffeta gowns.
1: Oh,
4: and...
1: why don't you try somewhere around the middle of the page, darling? Down there.
4: Oh, yes, here. Overheard at tea. People wouldn't be so incompatible if the men had more income and the girls were more patable. Oh, that's very good.
1: Here, give me the paper. I'll see if I can find something.
4: Oh, now, wait a minute, dear wife. What's all this interest in the society page? Oh, Young Matrons League to present annual play.
1: Oh, really? I didn't see that.
4: There's one thing I can't understand. It's why a bunch of respectable married women want to get up on a stage and make jackasses out of themselves.
1: I don't see anything wrong with it. And they don't make jackasses out of themselves.
4: Oh, come now, Liz. You know they do.
1: You didn't feel this way last year. You let me be in the play.
4: That's what started me feeling this way.
1: Oh, you think I'm a jackass.
4: I didn't say that.
1: Well, you implied it. Didn't you?
4: No comment.
1: George Cougat, you are calling your wife a jackass by keeping your mouth shut.
4: Well, think of the trouble I'd get into if I opened it. Oh, look, why don't you forget it, honey? I know what you're leading to. You want to be in the play.
1: I do not. I didn't even hear about it until you happened to find it in the paper.
4: Really?
1: Don't you believe me?
4: Oh, certainly, dear. I wonder what play they're going to do.
1: John Loves Mary.
4: Well, forget it, Liz. The answer is no. Not after last year.
1: That wasn't my fault.
4: Well, you're supposed to feel at ease on the stage. Move around. Oh, I almost died when that fella came bounding in and called, "Run for your life! The dam has broken!" And you just sat there. Well, I know how you felt. I've had stage fright, too.
1: I didn't have stage fright.
4: Well, then why didn't you get up when the dam broke?
1: Because when I sat down, a strap broke. Else, George Cugat, there's going to be a famous Hollywood director in the audience on opening night, and I'll bet you if he sees me, he'll offer me a contract.
4: Oh, Liz, stop it. You're talking like a child.
1: Come on, we'll make a bet. How much?
4: Oh, no. No, you don't. This is just a trick, so I'll let you be in the play. Well, I have to go to the office, dear. Sorry I had to deprive you of a Hollywood career.
1: Very funny. What has Betty Grable got that I haven't got, or Lana Turner?
4: Nothing, dear. In fact, you have something they haven't got.
1: I have what?
4: Me. Well, see you later, dear. If you want me, I'll be at the bank.
1: Hello, Ann. Liz, I just spoke to George about being in the play. Yes, he put his foot down. Absolutely no. He was really definite about it. What time are we going to the tryouts? Of course I am. It's a challenge now. If I get the part, think how surprised George will be on opening night, to say nothing of that Hollywood director. Oh, me? Don't be silly. A Hollywood contract is the last thing in the world I want. I'd just like to show George I could get one if I wanted to. Goodbye, Ann.
2: Oh, I'll get the door, Mrs. Cugat. I know that horn. It's Mr. Cartwright.
1: Good old Corey. Gee, I'm glad he dropped by.
2: What does Mr. Cartwright do for a living, Mrs. Cugat?
1: Oh, nothing, Katie. He's just a very eligible bachelor.
2: Well, from what I gather, he chases women for a living.
1: Now, that's not exactly fair, Katie. Women chase him for a living. Only none of them have caught him as yet.
2: Well, I'll let him in.
5: Greetings, dear. Heaven's gift to unmarried young America is here.
1: Corey Cartwright, am I glad you dropped by. I want you to help me with something.
5: You know me, Liz. Anything up to murder. And for you, I may go a step farther.
6: Who do you want me to rub out?
5: I mean, should I say, whom do you want me to rub out?
1: You're never serious, are you? You'll get married someday. By the way, how's your new girlfriend?
5: Which one?
1: That little redhead.
5: Which one?
1: Her name was Mary.
5: Which one? What was your last name?
1: What a life you must lead. If I remember, it was Johnson.
5: Mary Johnson. Well, she hasn't called me in ages. I've got her name in my book. Yes, yeah, yes, here it is. Mary Johnson, R-H-R-W.
1: Would you mind decoding that for me?
5: Not at all. R-H, that means redhead.
1: Mm-hmm. What's the other R for?
5: Real. And the W is my kissing guide.
1: Oh, I get it. Won't, huh?
5: No.
1: Will?
5: No. Wow.
1: You know, you've got more on your girls than the FBI has. Next thing, you'll be giving them a loyalty check.
5: Oh, enough about me and Amour.
1: No, now, wait a minute. If you had my name in your book, what would it say?
5: I have.
1: Oh.
5: Here.
1: Oh, let's see. Liz Cugat. R-H-R... W?
5: Keep going.
1: W-I-W-G. Holy cow, what does that mean?
5: Wish I were George.
1: Oh, that's sweet, Corey. You're such a good friend.
5: Now, what was on your pretty mind when I came in?
1: Corey, George doesn't want me to be in

0: sweet, Corey. You're such a good friend.
1: Now, what was on your pretty mind when I came in?
0: Corey, George doesn't want me to be in the play the young matrons are putting on, but I want to get a part and show him I can act.
1: Mm.
0: Now, if I get a part, will you see that George is out somewhere on the nights I have to go to rehearsals?
1: Sure, it'll be worth it to see the look on his face opening night.
0: Gee, thanks, Corey. Now I have to rush right down to the tryout.
1: Oh, me too. I'm picking up George and we're having lunch with Anatole Broadney.
0: Well, don't tell him you were here or say anything about... Who'd you say you were having lunch with?
1: Whom?
0: All right, whom is eating lunch with you?
1: Anatole Broadney. He's an old college chum of ours who made good out in Hollywood. You know, I never thought he'd have what it takes. He was a real goof.
0: Maybe that's what it takes. Listen, Corey, try to get George to bring him to the house, will you? If I can make an impression on him in my own home, it'll be half the battle.
1: Well, I'll try, but I don't think George will go for it.
0: Well, then you bring him. Promise me you'll try.
1: Okay, promise.
0: Thanks, Corey. You're a real pal.
2: Let's come to order, girls. Girls, to order. I'd like you to meet the director of our little show. Miss Worthingill from the drama department of Sixley College.
3: How do you do? Before we start tryouts, I'd like to tell you about the way I direct. I stress naturalness. Every word you say must sound real, vital, and natural. How many of us have heard an actress on the stage say to her fiancé, "Darling, I love you." How much more believable it would have been to us if she had been natural and said, "Darling, I love you."
4: Isn't she wonderful, Mrs. Kruger?
0: What? Oh, yes.
4: She could have been a great actress. Oh? Doesn't she remind you of Cornell?
0: No, she reminds me of Notre Dame.
3: Well, now to the parts. We have two main parts. One is a beautiful young girl of 18.
4: Oh, that's just perfect for me.
3: The other part is a young matron of 36. This is the main part.
0: Oh, well, I'll try it. But I'll have to be a pretty good actress to portray anyone that old. Good.
3: Let me look at you. Oh, my dear, you're just the type.
0: Well, you don't have to get nasty about it.
3: Now then, here is the scene I want you to read. You are crying your heart out because your lover has left you.
0: Uh-huh.
3: Suddenly, you hear the bark of a dog.
0: Oh.
3: It is his dog. He has come back.
0: Uh-huh.
3: You run to your lover, laughing now as hard as you were crying before. You say to him, "Hold me in your arms." Then, seeing the dog is on the sofa, you say to it, "Leave quickly. You are not supposed to be in here."
0: Oh.
3: Have you got it?
0: Yes.
3: Now then, you are crying your heart out. Oh, no. You'll have to do better than that. I said you are crying your heart out. Like this. What are you laughing for?
0: Because my lover is coming.
3: We haven't reached that part. I was showing you how to cry.
0: Oh, I thought that was the dog.
3: We will continue. But you must practice that crying if you wish to get the part in the final audition.
0: Uh-huh.
3: Now you hear the dog. Like you just heard a joke. This is a laugh of hysteria, wild and abandoned. Oh, you must practice that too. Now for your lines. Go ahead.

0: Hold me in your arms.
1: Leave quickly. You're not supposed to be in here.
0: Not bad. Not bad at all. A little practice and I think you'll be a strong contender for the part.
1: Oh, don't worry, Mrs. Worthingale. I'll practice.
2: Oh, hello, Mr. Cougat. Is there something wrong?
3: No, Katie. I just had to run home for some papers I left in the study. Is Mrs. Cougat home?
2: Yes, she went out for a while, but she came back and went right into her room and closed the door. Hasn't come out since.
3: That doesn't sound like her. I hope she isn't sick. We'd better go and see.
2: Oh, she hasn't looked any too well lately.
3: Her door is still closed. I'll just not... What's that?
2: She's crying.
3: Oh, the poor kid. I'd better go in and see what's the matter. Oh, now, wait a minute. Let's be sure it's not my fault. Our anniversary is in December. Her birthday is in August. Her mother's birthday is in June. No, I'm in the clear.
2: Oh, she's crying her little heart out.
3: Oh, come in with me, Katie. I get all funny when she cries. Did you hear what I heard?
2: I'm not sure. What did you hear?
3: It's a dog. She's got a dog in there. Oh, well, she was probably crying because she didn't think I'd let her keep it.
2: Oh, the poor, sensitive soul.
3: Well, she's all right now. That's all it was, Katie. She's got a dog in there.
0: Take me in your arms.
3: I'd better go and take a look at that dog.
2: I have some work to do.
3: Quiet. I don't think she knows we're here.
0: Leave quickly. You're not supposed to be here.
3: She knows we're here. Let me in. Liz, let me in. Do you hear?
1: Hello, George. What's new?
3: What's new? What are you doing in here?
1: Me? Well, I was just sleeping. You woke me up. What's the matter with you? What are you whistling for?
3: Nothing. Can't a fellow whistle?
1: Well, what are you looking under the bed for? Did you lose anything?
3: Well, I don't know yet. What's in the closet, Liz?
1: You know what's in the closet.
3: Well, I'll just take another look. Nothing but clothes.
1: What'd you expect to find? The Tony twins?
3: What was going on in here, Liz?
1: I told you I was asleep. Maybe I had a nightmare. That's it, I had a nightmare. Or was it a daymare? It's daytime, isn't it?
3: You'd better lie down again, dear. Try to get some rest.
1: Oh, it's nothing, George. You run along. I'll be all right.
3: Are you sure?
1: Mm-hmm.
3: Maybe I'd better stay home for the rest of the day.
1: No. I'll be fine, honest.
3: Well, all right, but I'll come home early. And don't get up. Just rest.
1: All right, honey. Bye-bye.
3: Katie.
2: Yes, Mr. Cougat?
3: I'm worried about her. I think I'll see a psychiatrist and get some advice.
4: Dr. Schweinkamp will see you now, Mr. Cougar.
3: Thank you.
5: Good afternoon.
3: Good afternoon, Doctor. My name is Cougat.
5: I see. Lie down, Mr. Cougar.
3: Oh, it's not for me. It's for someone else.
5: Of course. I understand perfectly. Lie down, Mr. Cougar.
3: But I'm serious. I came to see you about someone else.
5: Everybody does. Lie down, Mr. Cougar.
3: I won't lie down.
5: Xavier.
3: My name is George Cougar. Can't even carry a tune. Now look, Doctor, my wife is acting strangely, and I want your advice.
5: Certainly, Mr. Cougar.
3: And I won't lie down.
5: As you wish. Mr. Cougar.
3: What?
5: Do you mind if I lie down?
6: No.
5: I've always wondered what it was like. Say, it's nice here. After this, I think I lie down and let the patient sit up. Okay, pardon me, Mr. Cougar. What were you saying?
3: It's Cougat. I want to tell you about my wife. She locks herself in her room.
5: Oh, this is very common with married people.
3: But you don't understand. She laughs. Then she cries. Then she barks like a dog.
5: That's not quite so common. In fact, that sounds like a serious case of manic depressive psychosis aggravated by alternate canine insanity, prompted by a subconscious desire to put on the dog.
3: That sounds awful.
5: Tell me, Mr. Cougar, do you have a large income?
3: Oh, I do moderately well. I'm fifth vice president of a bank.
5: Oh, very interesting.
3: Well, do you think that has an effect on my wife?
5: No, but it will have an effect on my bill. I'll tell you what I want to do, Mr. Cougar. I don't want to alarm your wife. I'd like to see her in her home environment. Why don't you call her up and tell her you are bringing a friend home, eh? A business acquaintance. I'll come over this evening. If you like, I'll come for dinner.
3: You'll come to dinner?
5: Oh, thank you. I'll be glad to come.
3: All right, Doctor. Anything you say.

0: Hello?
1: Hello, dear. How are you, honey?
0: Oh, I'm fine.
1: Dear, I'm bringing a friend home for dinner, an old college chum. Will it be all right?
0: Oh, an old college chum. Well, of course, dear. What's his name?
1: Oh, Art Jones.
0: Oh.
1: Well, we'll see you later, dear.
0: All right, bye-bye. Katie. Oh, I can see his little game. Katie.
2: Yes, Mrs. Cougar.
0: There'll be one extra for dinner, Katie. My husband thinks he's going to play a little trick on me.
2: He does?
0: Yes, he's bringing a big Hollywood director home, only he wants me to think he's somebody else. Then tomorrow he'll lord it over me and say, see, a Hollywood director in your own home, all to yourself all evening, and you didn't make any impression. That's what he thinks. No impression, eh? I'm going to make a dent.
3: Well, here we are, Doctor.
4: No, one moment before we go in. Don't be nervous, Mr. Nougat.
3: That's Cougat.
4: It doesn't matter. Now, don't worry if she seems to act normal. I can tell her condition by subtle little actions and movements. Don't do anything to arouse her.
3: All right. Here we go.
5: Liz! Liz!
3: Oh, there you are. Liz, I'd like you to meet an old friend of mine, Art Jones.
4: How do you do, Mrs. Cougar?
0: Hello, boys. Say, I'm certainly glad you came up to see me.
3: What?
0: How about a drink, boys?
3: Now, Liz, please.
0: There's a sofa over there, Mr. Jones. Why don't you get out of that hard chair and slip into something more comfortable?
3: Well, maybe Mr. Jones likes that chair, darling.
0: Darling! Now you call me darling! Oh, but what am I when we're alone, your slave? You beat me with a cane and push my poor, broken body down the stairs. Oh, I don't care for myself, but you pushed the children after me.
3: The children?
5: I did not.
0: Then where are they? I can't stand it, putting on this sham in front of your friends. I'm leaving this life of hypocrisy. Leaving, do you hear?
3: Well, Doctor, what do you think?
4: Don't speak to me, you can!
3: I
4: would suggest that you come to see me every day, Mr. Cougar. You have a serious condition.
5: I tell you, this is ridiculous. We have no children. Oh, she's making this all up. Oh, wait a minute till I get the door.
0: Violet, will you buy a poor old lady's violet, sonny? I haven't eaten in 3 weeks.
5: Liz, you sound like a goat. Take that shawl off your head and come in here.
4: Just a moment, sir. Here you are, old lady. 50 cents, keep it.
0: Blessings on you, sir. Blessings. Blessings.
4: I apologize, Mr. Cougar.
3: Now things sound different, don't they?
4: Oh, yeah. You should both come to see me. Now, quickly. You have a maid?
3: Yes.
4: Well, ring for the maid. We're going to find out how your wife has been acting around the house today.
3: Yeah. Well, I am ringing. I don't know why she doesn't answer. Oh, darn this bell. Maybe it's broken.
6: All right. I'm coming, Governor. Don't get odd about it.
3: Oh, no. Liz, stop this. It's ridiculous.
6: Oh, you don't like me as a Cockney, eh? Well, perhaps you'd like me better as a South Sea Island native.
3: Liz, get up off the floor. What are you doing?
0: Me, Tandaleo. Me love white man. You don't love me?
3: No. Me answer doorbell.
7: Well, here's Cartwright, a man of his word.
3: Oh, hello, Corey.
7: Where's Liz?
3: Over there on the floor.
7: Oh, yes. Well, I don't know what you're doing on the floor, Liz, but let me present this fellow with me. Mrs. George Cougat, Anatole Brodny.
0: I'm pleased to... Anatole Brodny? Ah! Then who's this character?
4: Allow me to present myself, Mrs. Cougat. Reinhold Schweinkampf, Psychiatrist.
0: Oh!
3: Oh, help me with her, Corey. She's fainted.

0: Hello. May I speak to Mrs. Cougat, please?
1: Mrs. Cougat is upstairs, resting. This is her husband. May I help you?
0: Oh, this is Mrs. Worthingill, the director of the Young Matron's play. I called to tell Mrs. Cougat that she got the main part. Congratulations, Mr. Cougat.
1: Well, I think you'd better forget about my wife for that part, Mrs. Worthingill. After the experience she had tonight, she assured me she has given up the theater for good.
0: Oh, that's too bad.
1: Well, goodbye, Mrs. Worthingill.
0: Goodbye, Mr. Cougat.
2: Mrs. Worthingill, Mrs. Worthingill.
0: What? Hello?
2: This is Liz Cougat. I've been listening on the telephone upstairs in the bedroom.
0: Oh, then you heard what your husband said.
2: Yes, but don't pay any attention to it. I'll see you at rehearsal in the morning.

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0: know, I've been wondering how many of you folks know what it's like in a frontier town. I know because I live in a frontier town. I'm a frontier lawyer by the name of Chad Remington. And Dos Rios, my hometown, isn't any worse than most frontier towns, and it certainly isn't any better. Now, laws or not, out on the frontier, we've got some folks who make their own laws. Laws they can often make stick with a blast from a six-gun. And once they start doing that, well, suppose instead of talking generalities, I get down to brass tacks and tell you about one such fellow citizen who became a client of mine for about the shortest time on record. It was a blustery cold afternoon, just a few weeks ago, when to pass the time between clients and trouble, I was playing Canfield with the ex-medicine man Cherokee O'Bannon in my office directly above Cherokee's livery stable.
1: Now see here, Chad. Not only are you making me out a disgrace to my former profession, but if you win any more games, I won't even be able to buy a cap off a beer bottle, let alone buy a pint of something soothing from the lime waters of Kentucky.
0: Now, Cherokee, if I thought that any water, lime or otherwise, meant anything to you, I might let you win one game. But in your lifetime, you've already had so much bourbon, rye, and just plain corn liquor that I really can't feel that... Hello. Sounds like someone coming up the staircase.
1: That's probably a client. So let's just call this game off, and I'll take my money and go out and leave you alone.
0: Oh, no, you don't. You're not going to take that money over to the nearest saloon and get you... Come in.
2: Howdy, Chad. Howdy, Cherokee.
1: Well, Floyd Hunsaker, what brings you to a barrister's office?
2: Chad, I never been to a lawyer's. Maybe I'm seeing the wrong man now. But me and one of my neighbors are having trouble. And, well, in this case, I want to stop it before it gets any worse.
0: Well, if I can be of any help...
2: I don't know if you can or not. But for old man Barton's sake, I hope you can.
1: Barton? Why, we heard here in town that you and Paula Barton were tottering on the brink of matrimony.
2: That's why I want some help before this goes any further. Because if anything came between Paul and me... There ain't nothing coming between Paul and me. That goes for old man, too.
0: What sort of trouble have you and Barton been having, Floyd?
2: Maverick trouble. You know our two spreads run together up just under Twin Knobs. After the early snow and weather we've had, cattle's been wandering every which way.
0: You mean that he's accusing you of accidentally getting some of his steers mixed up with your own?
2: Accidentally, nothing. He come out and accused me of being a low-down, dirty rustler, and right in front of Paula. He wound up telling her that she dasn't see me again.
0: Well, what about the cattle?
2: Well, they were Mavericks, Chad. Every last one of them. Wasn't a head of them that had a brand mark at all.
1: Well, if you'll pardon my intrusion, for the life of me, I don't see what good a lawyer can do.
2: Well, I'm hoping a lot of good. Because after he blew up, Barton had his boys drive 14 head of my stock back onto his place.
0: Stock marked with your brand?
2: Some of it. By Jasper, Chad, I'm telling you. If there ain't some legal way of getting back that stock, I've got ways of my own of doing it. If Barton weren't Paula's father, I'd have drilled him right there this morning.
0: I'm glad you didn't, Floyd. Because once a man pulls trigger in anger, he generally ends up pulling it again and again to defend himself from the law.
2: Well, I didn't, so that's there. Now, what do you think I ought to do?
0: Well, the first thing you ought to do is wait until Barton has a chance to cool down. Now, I've known the old man for years. He's got a temper like a summer squall, blows up without warning, and subsides just as fast.
2: Yeah.
0: Then, 3 or 4 days from now, go over to Barton's place after he's calmed down and talk it over with him. Now, Barton's lost cattle before, and...
2: Me go? Well, that's why I came into town. That's what I wanted you to do.
0: Sure, I could charge you $50 and go out to see Barton. But instead of helping you, I'd only be making it worse.
2: Worse? How do you figure that? Wouldn't it show the old Morse back I was trying to be fair about it?
0: Just the opposite, Floyd. If you sent a lawyer out to see Barton, it would only make it appear that you were really out to make trouble for him.
1: Chad, you're right. I've had lawyers come after me trying to collect bills in my life. Instead of making me pay the bills, it only succeeded in making me so recalcitrant that I resorted to every piece of chicanery I knew to avoid payment.
0: Now, believe me, Floyd... Even though my advice in this case is free, it's well worth taking. And if you really love Paula as much as you say you do, I...
2: Yeah. Yeah. And if she loves me, she ought to talk to her old man.
0: I'm sure Paula can and will help. But the important thing is not to force the issue while it's still white hot. Give him a chance to cool off, to calm down.
1: Certainly, my boy. Wait 4 or 5 days, even a week.
2: Not see Paula for a week. That's great advice. Thanks, Remington. You've been a fine lot of help, I must say.
1: Counselor, if you ask me, which I know you didn't, that young sprat is so fouled up inside of him, he's heading for a fall.
0: Yeah, I'm afraid you're right, Cherokee. And the mood Floyd's in, he is heading for a fall. And it wouldn't surprise me any if it's a fall through a scaffold at the end of a hangman's noose. It wasn't that I'm such a great guesser or unusual at reading character. But from the little I knew of Floyd and from the pale, almost yellow light in his eyes, it wasn't too difficult to read the fury burning in him. Well, despite our good intentions and our good advice, Floyd paced the floor in his little ranch house parlor until 9 that night, when he couldn't stand it any longer. Slamming his Stetson on his head, he grabbed his pony and rode over to the Barton place, where, by tapping lightly on Paula's bedroom window, he attracted her attention and got her to come outside.
3: Floyd, you shouldn't. You shouldn't have come over.
2: I couldn't stand it any longer, Paula. It was driving me crazy. I had to see you.
3: I know, Floyd. I wanted to see you, too, but after what happened this morning, if Father ever finds you here, I don't know.
2: I'll let him find me. I don't care. I love you and you love me. Not even your father's coming between us.
3: Oh, he won't come between us, Floyd. Just give him a chance to get over his temper. He never stays mad long.
2: Look, I got an idea. We can ride over to Navajo Springs tonight. There's a padre in Navajo Springs. He'll marry us. After we're married, there isn't a thing in the world your father
3: Floyd,
2: could...
3: I think I heard the door open. Quick, get back in the shadow of the...
4: Paula! Paula! Are you here? Outside? Paula! You hear me?
3: Yes, I'm here, Dad.
4: I thought you said goodnight an hour ago and then went to the... Well, so you're here, too.
2: Yeah, I'm here. And you and no one else can stop me from seeing Paula.
3: Floyd!
4: Paula, go inside. There are a few things I'm going to settle with this young Lobo right now.
2: You stay right where you are, Paula. Your father's looking to have a showdown. You might just
4: Paula,
2: as well...
4: Paula, I said go inside.
3: Dad, won't you listen to Floyd? Won't you give him a chance
4: well,
3: to...
4: never thought I'd have to raise my hand to my own daughter, but...
2: Wait, you... Slap Paula, will you?
3: Floyd, he's trying to draw his gun. Dad, don't!
2: Try to throw down on me, will you? Will!
3: Floyd. Floyd, what have you done?
2: Your father. You saw him. It was him who went for his gun.
3: Dad. Daddy, all right.
4: Get... Get the doctor. Paula? Get the...
2: Paula.
3: Now get out. Did you hear me? I said get out. I never want to see you again.
2: But Paula...
3: Get out! Get out! Get out!
0: After that, there wasn't much that I could do. But when I heard of the shooting, I knew that now Floyd would be needing a lawyer. So Cherokee and I saddled up and rode out to Floyd's ranch.
2: Don't you understand, fellas? There ain't nothing that means a thing to me without Paula.
1: Well, she certainly isn't going to feel any more kindly toward you for shooting her father.
0: Well, where there's life, there's hope. And when we left town, Barton was still alive.
2: If Paula'd only see me. Just send some word.
0: Oh, I can understand you're getting upset, Floyd. But I do believe that even if Barton dies, there isn't a jury in the world that would convict you if, as you say, he
2: jury.
0: Drew...
2: You mean they're going to lock me up?
0: I was just using that as a figure of speech. I meant that with Barton drawing first, no one, not even Paula, can blame you.
2: Well, they'd better not try to lock me up. No one's going to lock me up someplace where I'll never see Paula again.
1: Man alive, no one's going to lock you up unless Barton dies. And then it'll only be as a matter of form.
0: Now, this is again free advice, Floyd. But I hope you take my advice this time.
2: Yeah?
0: Now, the thing to do is...
2: Wait a minute. Who's that riding up? Looks like the sheriff and a posse.
1: The sheriff and a... And I guess old man Barton died.
2: Yeah. Looks like it, doesn't it?
0: Now, look, Floyd. Just don't make any trouble. Now, you may have shot Barton, but you did it in self-defense. The sheriff has his job to do, and he'll have to hold you until you can have a hearing. So take it easy now and keep a check rein on your temper.
2: Yeah, sure.
0: Now, it's all right, Floyd. I'll let the sheriff in. Hello, Sheriff. Come on in.
5: Howdy, Chad. Thanks. Well, I guess you know why I'm here, Floyd.
2: He died, Sheriff.
5: Yeah. I gotta take you in.
2: Sure. I understand. Rest of me, I guess you want my gun, don't you?
5: I'd be much obliged if you'd hand it over.
2: Sure. I don't need it. Yeah. Because you need it more than I do, you interfere.
1: You locoed young fool. You killed the sheriff. Now you are in for it.
2: Either one of you moves one step and you'll be on the floor right beside him.
0: I don't doubt that, Floyd.
2: You don't,
0: But you've overlooked one thing. There's a posse outside and here they come.
2: What? The posse's coming?
6: Cherokee, quick. Grab his arm.
2: If I ever get my arm loose, I'm gonna...
1: That's it, Dad. He's a sucker for a lap.
6: Thanks, Cherokee. I'll try one again.
0: All right. Keep him covered, Cherokee, until one of the deputies gets the cuffs on him. With a locoed snake like that, you're never safe while they've got the breath of life left in them. And in his case, I don't think that will be too long.
7: We'll return to the second act of On the Prod, our exciting frontier town adventure, in just a few moments.

0: And now, Frontier Town.
1: Maybe I didn't say it before, and if I did, I still think I'd better say it again. That's what happens out on the frontier mighty often after a man has carved the first notch on his gun. Floyd's case was no exception. Remember Billy the Kid? As I've heard folks tell the story, it was the same thing with him. He was forced to stab a man in a ruckus over a gambling game, and then, trying to avoid the consequences, shot his way across 67 counties in 5 states until killing became the natural way of life. Well, we did manage to get Floyd down to town and locked into one of the cells behind the sheriff's office. The judge, a good and close friend of mine, wasted no time coming over to the office to find out from me exactly what had happened.
2: By glory, if I weren't a judge, Chad, I'm afraid I'd be out organizing a necktie party right now.
1: Even you shouldn't say a thing like that, Judge. Mob law is as bad as gun law.
3: And furthermore, I've got a feeling that Floyd isn't just out and out bad. He's kill crazy.
2: He's crazy, all right.
1: When Floyd comes to trial, if he ever does, he'll probably be arraigned before you, Judge.
2: I most certainly hope so.
1: Now, I don't want to interfere or influence you officially, but if we could discuss this, well, just like a couple of friends, I think we might all profit from it.
2: Well, I've got a mind of my own, Chad, so I won't be influenced listening.
1: Well, believe me, I'm not holding out any hope or excusing Floyd. But after seeing him, looking into those frenzied eyes, I've got a feeling that Floyd is all haywire inside.
3: You mean he's a lunatic?
1: In a way, yes. And if he is deranged, the place for him is a mental institution.
2: Well, you know the law as well as I do, Chad. And that's a hard thing to prove.
1: But certainly you wouldn't want to commit a man to the gallows when he should be committed to the state hospital, would you?
2: No, of course not. But there's...
3: Well, if he is loco, Chad, you could find that out only by talking to him. And I'm mighty dubious that anybody could quiet him down enough to where any talking would make any sense.
1: Well, what about Paula? Since she seems to be the basis of his trouble, I've got an idea that if Paula had come down here, she could make him realize we're not fighting him, we're fighting for him.
3: It's a good idea, Chad, but I'm afraid it's too late. Look across the street. There's a mob forming already.
2: Chad, Cherokee's right. Do you see them? They're pointing over here.
3: What are we going to do? With the sheriff dead, we don't stand much of a chance.
1: Judge, I think it's up to you to go over and talk to that mob. Cherokee can stay here and watch the jail while I go out the back door, hit my horse, and ride to the Barton Ranch. If I can get Paula to come back here with me, we'll find out in short order if Floyd's insane or not.
2: I've seen mobs before, Chad, and I've yet to see one that would try a jailbreak during daylight. However, I think if you can get Paula in here, you may have found the solution.
1: Right.
2: As soon as you're safely out of town, I'll go over and talk to that mob and do what I can. Because if I can stall them even for an hour, it may save one man's life.
1: With the mob gathered in the street in front of the jail, I had no difficulty slipping out the back way, getting my horse and heading for the open range. But while I was just starting to churn up dust, down in the jail itself, Floyd began to hear the unmistakable, ominous mutterings of the lynch mob.
4: What's the matter with them out there? Can't they hear that mob? You're all local. Let them come over here. They're not gonna take me. They sure aren't.
5: Hey, you. You out front. Hey, what's the matter with you, all deep? Where's that smart lawyer, Chad? Hey, Chad Remington.
3: What is it? What's going on down there?
5: I'm glad someone can hear. Hey, come here a minute, will you, Cherokee? Come on, Cherokee, I just got an idea.
3: What is it, Floyd? Something I could do for you?
5: Yeah, it sure is. You heard that mob across the street?
3: Not only have I heard them, but I've seen them.
5: Well, you know what they're up to, don't you? After me. I'm telling you something, Cherokee. I'm not sitting in this cell and letting them come and take me like a coyote out of a deadfall.
3: Floyd, for goodness sakes, take it easy. Chad says he thinks everything's going to be all right.
5: Oh, Chad says. Chad says everything, doesn't he?
3: You want to be ashamed of yourself talking about Chad that way? He's trying to help you.
5: Yeah, if he's trying to help me, why'd he drag me down here to the jail? Why is he letting that mob form across the street?
3: He'll take care of that mob when he gets back.
5: Gets back? Back from where?
3: He sneaked through the back door and rode out to see Paula so that
5: he... went where? What are you going out to Paula's for? Well,
3: Billy Blue Blazes, Floyd, if you'd only stop talking and listen for a moment.
5: Sure, Cherokee. You know how it is. I'm just jumpy, I guess. This gives me an idea. Good idea.
3: Yes?
5: Oh, I don't know who might be around. I don't want anybody else to hear. Come here a minute, will you? Come a little closer.
3: All right, Floyd. What is it?
5: Right here. Get my arm through these bars and I'll get her.
6: Lori! Lori! For pity's sake, let go of my throat!
5: Let me go of you till I get your gun.
6: Don't!
5: I'm gonna get you a gun. There we are. Get up from there and open this cell.
6: I haven't got the keys.
5: Go and get them and... I haven't got the keys, eh? What's that hanging out of your hip pocket? All right, get up and get this cell open. Got some business to take care of. Some mighty personal business. I'm taking care of it right now.
1: Knowing of the lynch mob in town lent wings to my horse's hoofs, and it didn't take me too long to get to the Barton Ranch, find Paula, and start trying to make her understand what the judge and I had in mind.
7: Chad, you don't know what you're asking.
1: But I do, Paula. I'm asking that you help save a man's life, a very sick man's life.
7: But, Chad, I can't go down there and see Floyd and let him think I still care for him. That's not fair either.
1: Well, I guess it's a question of which is the lesson.
8: All right, Remington. Reach before I drill you from here.
7: Floyd, what are you doing outside that window?
8: Just getting ready to come in. Like this. That's it, Remington. Just you keep right on reaching.
1: I know there's no use asking you how you got out of jail, but I would like to know what you're doing out here.
5: Yeah? Well, I'll tell you. I'm out here for two things. The first is to have Paula pack her suitcase and get ready to leave with me. We're going out to the coast and get married.
7: Floyd, you must be...
5: Don't you dare say that. Don't you ever tell me I'm crazy. As soon as we've taken care of your boyfriend here, I'm going with you and help you get your suitcase packed.
1: You're taking care of me, Floyd?
5: Yeah, you bet I am. If it wasn't for you, I never would have been in jail. Too bad, Remington. You had such a nice reputation.
1: Well, don't let it ever be said that I held up your wedding. Shall I just back up there against the wall and let's get it over with?
5: Yeah. Yeah. Just like they do in plays. Go on, Remington. Back up. Nice and slow. Because I don't like any fast moves.
1: Is this what you mean, Floyd? Back up as far as the chair and...
7: Dad, that was beautiful. You knocked him down with the chair.
1: Paula, look out. He's reaching for his gun. Why, that murdering hyena...
5: Remington, I'm gonna kill you just the way I said I would.
7: Chad, are you all right? You're bleeding.
1: He didn't do me any good, but... You're tougher than I thought, Floyd.
5: Just tough enough to blow you up.
1: He's backing himself toward his grave. Well, Floyd, you're a tough nut. Have you had enough?
9: No, I haven't, Remington. I told you I was going to kill you, and I...
1: You're softening up now, Floyd, and here goes. All right. You'd better pick up his gun, Paula. After that, I'm handcuffing him and taking him over to the state capitol. This young man's got to stay locked up for the rest of his demented life.

0: Chad. I just can't get over your narrow escape.
1: That lunatic, that madman. Look at Cherokee's throat.
2: I know. It makes me just sick.
1: Believe me, I'm sick all over.
2: As an old expert on materia medica, Chad, I found a dead certain remedy for a squeamy stomach, known in the Latin as spiritus fermenti, or alcohol. That is in a palatable form, of course.
1: Now, if you're trying to work me for a drink, nothing doing.
0: You're right, Chad.
2: Just one little sniff of rye?
1: Nope.
2: Not even a few drops of gin, perhaps?
1: Nothing.
2: Not even a glass of beer?
1: Well, maybe a glass of beer. In fact, I may even have a glass of beer myself.
2: You? Beer? Well, how come, counselor?
1: Well, after the way you let Floyd bamboozle you and escape from jail, I figure it might help my reputation to be seen with something with a head on it.
3: Ha, ha, ha, ha, ha.

Frontier Town, starring Reed Hadley and featuring Wade Crosby, is a Bruce Ells production. Story and direction by Paul Franklin. Music written and played by Ivan Ditmars. Be sure to be with us again same time next week for another fine action-adventure story with your favorite young Western star, Reed Hadley. And now this is Bill Forman telling you that Frontier Town comes to you from Hollywood.

0: I'm crunching my polo, dear Liza, dear Liza. I'm crunching my polo, dear Liza, crunching.
1: The nicest thing about the mint with the hole is that it's smooth and never crumbles. You can eat polo without other people hearing. Try sucking them, dear Henry.
0: I can't. I've already crunched them all.
2: If you're paying this kind of money for a car, you'd want it to have a touch of style, legroom, four doors, and all that. And if this is what you had in mind, you don't even have to pay that kind of money for the new Skoda Super Estel. Skoda's new Super Estel puts the man in the street
3: and his dog
2: on the road.
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truth is stranger than fiction. The story which you are about to hear is a true narrative based upon actual recorded facts. Yet the exact solution has baffled authorities the world over. And the case remains, even today, as one of the unsolved mysteries of the high seas.

0: Tonight we hear a true sea mystery. The story of the American brigantine, the Marie Celeste, a vessel of 500 tons burthen carrying a crew of 13. The scene is the broad sweep of the North Atlantic. It is the morning of December 5th. Officers and crew of the British ship De Gracia are about their duties. Mist rising from the water assumes weird and grotesque forms in the pale, uncertain sunlight. The captain and first mate are on the bridge, unmindful of the tragedy they are about to discover, all unmindful that, veiled in the morning mists, bearing down on them, is that which every sailor fears, a ship of death, a ghost ship.
1: All hands on deck! Bring a starboard bow!
2: Hard a port! Hard a port!
3: Hard a port it is, sir.
2: By Jove, Mr. Adams, did you see that?
4: I don't understand it, sir. She fell away in the wind, sir, as though she were
2: the wind.
4: Aye, sir. She acts like a ghost ship. Ship without a crew. Yet she's ship-shape and trim enough in looks.
2: Run up a danger hoist and we'll see if she'll answer.
4: Aye, aye, sir.
1: Run up a danger hoist.
5: Aye, aye, sir. Made it so, sir.
4: No answer from the American, sir.
2: I've been watching it through the glass. There isn't a living soul on deck. I don't like that, Hunt. Give orders to stand by to board. I'm going to board her.
4: Aye, aye, sir.
1: Stand by all hands to board.
5: Aye, aye, sir. And by the board.
2: Bring her about, Mr. Quartermaster. Bring her about.
3: Aye, aye, sir.
4: All her boats seem to be in place. She can't be abandoned.
2: Well, we'll soon find out. We're well in. Throw away a boat on the starboard side.
5: Aye, aye, sir.
2: Come along, Mr. Adams. We'll go aboard.
4: Right with you, sir.
2: All right, lower away.
4: She doesn't look as if she'd been through any heavy seas.
2: No. I was looking at her name, the Marie Celeste. I seem to remember seeing her in New York.
4: I was thinking the same thing, sir. Here, pass me that boat hook. I'll fend off.
2: There's a trailing rope amidships. We can board easily.
4: Up you go, sir.
2: I've got her. Take a hitch with that rope.
4: She's fast, sir. Can you see anything?
2: No ship shape on the deck. Here, I'll give you a hand.
4: Better be careful, sir. It could be plague.
2: No, Mr. Adams. If it were plague, there would be bodies on deck, not below.
0: Together, Captain Boyce and his first mate make their way below decks. Not a thing stirs. Not a sound, save the creak of timbers and the slap, slap of water against the hull. Almost on tiptoe, silently, as if in the very presence of an unseen death, the two men search the hold. From keel to bridge, from stem to stern, nothing. Nothing but an empty eeriness. A ship trim as if she had been rigged an hour before, but a ghost ship. A ship without crew or living thing aboard. All the superstition of the seas is in the minds of the captain and the mate as they climb through the hatch onto the deck and down the alleyway to the ship's galley.
6: Good Lord, look there. They've even left the crew's meal on the galley stove, half cooked.
7: Something terrible must have happened to cause them to leave the ship in such a hurry.
6: Yeah, but we don't know that they left. Their own free will. No boats missing. Not anything used to make a raft. How could they leave except by...
7: Exactly, sir. Except by what? I tell you, sir, I don't like it. It's uncanny. It isn't real. It can't be. Yet it is.
6: Come on, let's hurry. We'll look into the chart room and get off this ship as fast as we can. Chart room door is closed. Well, but it's not locked. Breakfast here, too.
7: And a baby's high chair at the table.
6: And the captain's chronometer still running.
7: It's ghastly, sir. This silence. This trim-rigged ship in perfect condition without a soul. No signs of anything. Oh, let's get off, sir. Well, I'm not easily frightened, but dash it all, sir. Here's something that isn't human, if you know what I mean.
6: Well, I don't want her, but we must take her in tow. You got a note of everything we can enter into our logbook? Boat's all in place. Captain's chronometer's still running.
4: Two watches lying on the skipper's table. Breakfast for the crew ready in the galley.
6: Plate of porridge half eaten on the saloon table. No preparations made to abandon. Everything trim and shipshape.
7: And not a soul aboard. Dead or alive. alive.
2: Right. Well, come along, Adams. We'll get back aboard our own ship, and we'll both feel better.
0: 62 years have passed, and the mystery of the Marie Celeste remains a mystery. The United States authorities notified the consuls in various countries to keep a sharp lookout for survivors. But to this day, nothing has been seen or heard of captain, crew, the captain's wife, or baby. In the annals of the sea, it is one of the great unsolved mysteries. Yet there is one explanation. It is based on the knowledge that Captain Briggs of the Marie Celeste was ill. Ill mentally. And his temporary mental aberration took the form of swimming around his ship with all his clothes on. It is the morning of November 24th. The morning of the last entry in the Marie Celeste's logbook. The captain is in the chart room, and his wife, Mary, is on the bridge talking to the first officer.
8: Oh, Mr. Anderson, I'm afraid the captain is going to have one of his spells again.
9: Do you? What makes you think so?
8: Oh, he's been muttering to himself all morning about taking a swim around the ship.
9: With all his clothes on, I suppose.
8: Yes, I want you to promise me something.
9: Yes?
8: If he insists on swimming around the ship, will you go with him?
9: If you want me to, I will.
10: Oh, Mary. Mary. Mary, where are you?
8: Here on the bridge.
10: I'm going for a swim. Oh, it's a beautiful day. Calm as a mill pond, and I feel the need of it.
9: Tell you what, sir. Let's make a contest out of it.
10: What are you talking about, Anderson?
9: Oh, I could do with a swim myself, and I thought, let's have a race, you and me. We'll dive off amidships and swim once around.
8: Yes, that's a good idea, Mr. Anderson. A competition.
10: Yes. But I'm going to swim with all my clothes on. I've got to keep in practice, you know. Get shipwrecked someday and have to swim fully dressed. Can't do it unless you practice.
9: Yes, of course, sir. I'm game, though.
8: Oh, I wish you would.
10: No, Mary, you leave that to me.
9: Oh, by the way, Chips has made a sort of a crib for the baby. He calls it the baby's quarterdeck. Rigged it up aft, sir, so you wouldn't be worrying about the baby crawling under the rail and falling overboard.
8: Oh, that was nice of Chips. I'll go below and thank you.
10: Don't be long, or you'll miss the race.
8: I won't. I'll be back on deck in a moment.
9: Chips took baby aft a few minutes ago. He's playing with him in the crib.
10: Come on, then. We'd better leave our watches in the chart room. And that reminds me, I must wind my chronometer.
9: Oh, here, Skipper, take my watch with you, too. I'll go aft and see how Chips is getting along with the baby.
10: All right, Anderson. Be ready for that swim when I come back.
9: Don't worry, sir. I'll be waiting.
8: He's still determined.
9: Why, I thought you went below.
8: I was standing behind the hatch.
9: Oh, let's go aft and see the baby's quarterdeck.
8: Oh, I'm afraid. I call it whatever you want to. I have a feeling it all clangs of its own free will.
9: Now, Mary, don't worry. I'll look out to the skipper when we get in the water. Besides, he's a good swimmer.
8: Oh, look at baby. Isn't that clever? And good morning, Chips.
11: Good morning, ma'am. What do you think of our baby's quarterdeck?
8: I think it's very clever of you, Chips.
11: Me? I've got children of my own. I know what the little blight is like. You know, it's just like having a railing around your own porch. He can't fall out.
9: Don't you think, Chips, that the baby's quarterdeck ought to be lashed down?
11: Oh, no, sir. Not unless the wind picks up a bit, sir. It's as safe as being in your own yard, says I.
0: But Chips was wrong. It wasn't as safe as being in your own yard. And it was the so-called baby's quarterdeck that resulted in the mystery of the Marie Celeste. Out of deference to people who may still be living, character names in some of these unsolved mysteries have been changed. Inasmuch as any solution must of necessity be supposition, liberties of time, place, and characters have been taken. In just a moment, you will hear a solution to the mystery of the Marie Celeste.

0: Ladies and gentlemen, the solution for which you have been waiting. And so Chips, the carpenter, places the baby in the crate-like structure he has made while the mother looks on. He turns to her as the captain walks down from the chart house.
1: There he is, ma'am. All safe and sound. Can't fall out and can't get out.
2: It was very good of you to think of it, Chips.
1: Oh, here's the skipper.
3: Ahoy there, Mr. Anderson. Are you ready?
4: All ready, skipper.
3: You be the judge, Mary. Although I know I'm going to win.
2: All right, I'll be judge. The first around the ship and up the trailing rope onto the deck wins.
3: Then you give the word to go.
2: Now, both of you get up on the rail. Ready? Set? Go!
1: Look, the skipper, he's the way to a flying start, he is.
2: Oh, he's a powerful swimmer. But just the same...
1: Oh, what the blazes?
2: The ship, she heeled over.
1: The wind. We're in for a blow.
2: Oh, the baby's crib is sliding across the deck. Oh.
0: The ship's carpenter and the baby's mother rush across the sanding deck in a vain effort to save the baby. Again, the vessel heels, and together they slide over the scuppers into the sea. One after the other, every member of the crew leaps overboard to the rescue. The freshening wind fills the sagging sails, and the Marie Celeste, fully rigged, her ship's bell clanging a sailor's dirge, without a living soul aboard, gets underway and leaves the crew struggling in the water.

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1: Ladies and gentlemen, the secret word tonight is name. N-A-M-E.
2: Really?
1: You bet your life.

0: Well, here I am again with $1,500 for one of our couples. George, who's first?
1: Well, Groucho, we have a man with an interesting story for you. He's Mr. James Murphy, and his partner is a special guest, Miss Stella Walsh. So, folks, would you come in, please, and meet Groucho Marx.
0: Welcome for the DeSoto Plymouth Dealer. Say the secret word, and you'll divide $100. It's a common word, something you always have with you. Stella Walsh, eh? One of the greatest women athletes of our time. Female Bob Mathias. It's an honor to have you here, Stella. You too, Mr. Murphy. It's an honor to have you here.
2: Thank you, sir.
0: Not quite as big an honor, perhaps, but a small size honor. Stella, where are you from?
2: Well, I come from a little village in Poland called Wierzchownia.
0: And your name is Stella Walsh? That isn't a Polish
2: name.
0: Well,
2: my name really is Stanisława Walaszewiczowna.
0: Well, you want to get the We never lose it that fast around here. It's $50 for you and $50 for your partner, Stella. Now, you can quit right now and go home if you want. That's it for tonight, Stella. Now, you say, what was your name again? I didn't get that.
2: Stanisława Walaszewiczowna.
0: That's good with a heavy cream sauce, isn't it? Well, Stella, I know you've been a headliner on the sport pages for a good many years. And this is a kind of a delicate question, but how old are you?
2: I'm 43.
0: Are you? Well, you don't look it. And your actions don't indicate any such age. What are some of the titles you hold?
2: Well, I hold 40 United States championships, 22 Polish national titles. Of course, I had the Olympic title and a number of world titles.
0: Was this what, decathlon?
2: Well, pentathlon. And then, of course, I had also won the Greatest Woman Athlete of the Half Century Award in a poll.
0: Who did the voting?
2: It was a newspaper poll.
0: Let me see. Well, one poll would naturally vote for another poll. How many records do you hold, Stella?
2: Altogether, over 100 records in various countries.
0: That's amazing. Mr. Murphy, how old are you?
3: I'll be 51 in August.
0: In August, huh? Mm-hmm. This year?
3: That's right.
0: What is your hometown?
3: Boston, Massachusetts.
0: Oh. Somebody out there from Jacksonville, Florida. And how long did you live in Boston? Or did they say Boston?
3: Boston. Boston. It's foggy from Bar Harbor to Boston.
0: Oh. It's foggy from Bar Harbor to Boston?
3: That's what I used to say, but no more.
0: Oh. It isn't foggy anymore?
3: It's just foggy.
0: Oh. How long did you live in Boston?
3: I lived in Boston 20 years, then I went in the Navy for the next 22 years.
0: Oh, you were an ex-sailor, huh?
3: That's right.
0: Have you got anything to show for it, like a boat and a bottle?
3: Well, no, not a boat and a bottle, but I've got 13 tattoos and a good pension.
0: You're a real sailor, huh? 13 tattoos.
3: That's right.
0: Well, your wife must be very happy with you when she can't sleep at night. All she has to do is switch on the light and look at the cartoons. When you have an itch, you must be almost as entertaining as Kukla, Fran, and Ollie. Stella, let's get back to you. You say you're 41?
2: 43.
0: 43, yeah. Well, now that you're too old for competition, do you still keep in condition anyway, Stella?
2: Oh, I'm not too old for competition. Just last year, I had won the United States all-around pentathlon title. And, of course, I expect to defend it this year. And the interesting part about my competitors is that most of the contestants weren't even born when I was winning my first championship 25 years ago.
0: It's been a very interesting and gratifying experience talking to you, Stella, and to you too, Mr. Murphy.
3: Thank you.
0: And Stella, I must say I admire your athletic achievements. I can say that because I'm an old sport myself. It used to be an old joke about the fellas, the girl says, he says, do you like indoor sports? And she says, yes, if they go home early.
2: If they go home early, it's no sport.
0: No. Well, I just threw that in. I give that joke.
2: Well, I thought I'd throw mine in, too.
0: Would you mind picking me up and throwing me out? Okay, now we're going to play You Bet Your Life and give you a chance to win some real money. We start you off with a $100 bankroll, and if you miss a question, you lose half of it. Now, you selected sports. That's odd. I can't understand that.
2: Well, as a matter of fact, I didn't select it. My partner did.
0: Remember, the more the question is worth, the harder it is. Now, you can start with a 10, 70, 80, 100, anything you want.
3: $70.
0: $70. Ray Robinson, Jake LaMotta, and Tony Zale were all boxing champions in which weight division?
3: Middleweight.
0: Right. Middleweight.
1: You now have $170 in your bankroll.
0: $170. Now, what do you want to do?
3: Let's try 80, okay, with you? $80.
0: What is the proposed site of the 1956 Olympic Games?
2: Melbourne, Australia.
0: That's right. Yeah. Melbourne, Australia.
1: You now have $250.
0: Now, decide on one answer between you. You're going to get in trouble. Now, what do you want?
3: Well, what do you think, Stella?
0: Miss Walsh, if you don't mind, huh? Do you know her well enough to call us?
3: Well, we got $250 between us. We ought to know each other. You lose half. You can't take 70 or 80.
0: Take 90 or 50 or 60?
3: 60. $60.
0: The last Olympic Games were held in 1952. In what city were they held?
2: In Helsinki, Finland.
0: That is right.
1: You now have $310.
0: Now, you can quit or go ahead. Last chance to beat the other couples.
3: All right, let's take the 90.
2: 90? All right.
0: In 90. Fencing, what do you call the protective pad on the end of a foil?
3: Tip, I think, isn't it?
2: I mean the...
0: The protective pad on the end of a foil. Times... Well, it's a button.
3: Well, we don't have all our buttons, that's so
0: true. You just lost some of your buttons. Well, how much have they got?
1: Well, they wound up with half the bankroll. They have $155.
0: Well, thanks and good luck from the DeSoto Plymouth dealers. Sorry you blew the last one.

0: 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And now, here he is, the one, the only...
1: Charming lad, I know him well.
2: Oh, that's me.

0: We invited some doctors to our program tonight, Groucho, and just before we went on the air, our studio audience selected Dr. Robert Barnes to be your guest. His partner is Miss Frances McGrew. Folks, would you come in, please, and meet Groucho Marx?
1: Welcome, folks, to You Bet Your Life. Say the secret word and divide $100. It's a common word, something you always have with you. Dr. Robert Barnes and Frances McGrew. Frances McGrew, is that you, huh?
2: Yes, sir.
1: You're very attractive, I may say so.
2: Thank you.
1: You mind if I say so?
2: Not at all.
1: Well, you're very attractive. Now, where do you hail from?
2: Montrose, Colorado.
1: And you have much hail there? Or?
2: I wouldn't know. I haven't been there for a long time.
1: How long?
2: Well, I came out here when I was about 4 years old.
1: Uh-huh. And you're single,
2: Yes, sir.
1: Understand?
2: Yes.
1: How long have you been single?
2: Let's get on to the quiz.
1: I'll return to you shortly. Dr. Barnes?
3: Yes, Groucho.
1: Where are you from?
3: New York City, originally.
1: How long have you been out of New York?
3: I've been here in Burbank for 13 years.
1: Doc, almost everyone in your profession is a specialty. What do you specialize in?
3: I specialize in feet.
1: Feet? Well, I'm always happy to meet a man who's at the bottom of his profession. You have ptomaine poisoning?
3: Not recently.
1: Well, how come you specialize in feet? After all, there's only 2 feet to each person. If you were a horse doctor, you'd have 4 feet to work on.
3: Well, originally I was
1: interested... centipede, you'd have 18 feet.
3: Originally I was interested in optometry, and I went to Philadelphia to investigate optometry and met my cousin who was studying that subject, and he was finding it rather difficult, and he said, why don't you go across the street to feet? I went across the street to the Temple University College of Chiropody, and here I'm a chiropodist and love it.
1: What is optometry? Is that the treatment of the eyes?
3: That's right.
1: They have such fancy euphemisms now for every profession. You don't know what a man is anymore.
3: He can tell you, though.
1: Yeah. They used to call them children's doctors. Now what do they call them?
3: Pediatricians.
1: That's right. That costs an extra $5, you know.
3: Of course.
1: Frances, let's get back to you now. By the way, Frances is pretty formal. Do you have a nickname that I could use here?
2: You may call me Fran.
1: Fran? That's fine with me. Fran McGrew. You wouldn't be dangerous, Fran McGrew, would you?
2: You know, Groucho, if I hear that again, I will be. That's what people always give me. Am I dangerous?
1: Well, are you?
2: Well, only at times.
1: I'd say you were about as dangerous as an angry butterfly. Now, what sort of work do you do?
2: I'm a private detective.
1: As I said, you're about as dangerous as a loaded revolver. And whatever it is, I didn't do it. Private detective? How does it happen a pretty girl like you became a private eye? Are you crazy about trench coats?
2: I was on the police department, and I sort of branched out from there.
1: Oh, you went in business for yourself, huh? A lady cop. Well, you ought to be glad you're teamed with a chiropodist tonight. He could be a big help to a flatfoot. Well, who do you work for as a private eye, Fran?
2: I work for Richard S. White & Associates Industrial Security Bureau.
1: What is that?
2: I do all types of investigating. Right now I'm spotting shoplifters.
1: Uh-huh. Well, how does a person go about shoplifting?
2: Well,
1: I think our audience would be interested in hearing a few tips from an expert. Not that they need it, but... Let's suppose I was in your store and you happened to notice I had a watermelon under my vest.
2: Well, I would keep you under observation all the time you're in the store, and then I'd wait till you got outside. I'd follow you out, and
1: split the watermelon with me?
2: I'm very polite.
1: Uh-huh.
2: I'd walk up to you, I'd identify myself.
1: And then kick me in the watermelon, huh? Glad to continue talking to you two, but now it's time to play You Bet Your Life. I've certainly learned nothing about the chiropody. Is that the...
3: Yes, I'll be glad to talk to you after the show.
1: Well, I wish you would, huh? I got one shoe unlaced already, you know? Remember, now we're going to start you off with $100. If you miss a question, you lose half your bankroll, and you don't have to take all 4 questions. You can quit any time you feel that you're ahead of the other couples.
0: In the race for the $1,500, the first couple won $155, and the secret word is name.
1: You selected movie quiz, and remember, the more the question is worth, the harder it is. Now, one answer between you on everything. Now, what do you want to start with?
3: We'll start with 90.
1: 90? Okay, what movie star was formerly the vocalist with Les Brown's band? Talk it over, and one answer. Don't kiss him, just talk it over, huh? What is
3: Doris Day?
1: Doris Day.
0: now have $190.
3: Go down the line to 80.
1: 80. Who won an Academy Award for his portrayal of George M. Cohan in Yankee Doodle Dandy?
3: Jimmy Cagney.
1: That's right.
0: You now have $270.
1: Now, you want to quit or go ahead?
3: I'm at 70.
1: 70? Fred Zinnemann received an Academy Award for the year 1953. What was this award for?
3: For From Here to Eternity.
1: That's right, From Here to Eternity.
0: You now have $340 in your bankroll.
1: Here's your last chance to be the other couple.
3: That's 60.
1: 60. Who played the title role in Citizen Kane?
2: Orson Welles.
1: Orson Welles is right.
0: And you wind up with $400.
1: Thanks and good luck from the DeSoto Plymouth
3: Dealers. Thank you.
1: George, you haven't told me. Where are you going on your vacation this year?
0: Oh, I don't
1: China?
0: Know.
1: China?
0: No, I hadn't planned on China. I thought maybe we'd all jump in the car and go up to Lake Tahoe.
1: You know, I won't be here next week. That's true. This is the final show of the current season. Beginning next week, our summer series starts, and I want you to tell them about it, George.
0: Well, friends, it does start next week. Next week, we begin The Best of Groucho, our usual summer series of shows taken from the past. These are shows that you've written in and asked to see. They're shows that we've learned about through rating surveys and through the praise of the critics. So don't forget, next week, it's The Best of Groucho.
1: And while you're all asleep in a hammock this summer, I'll be in Europe. I'm taking my guitar and a gross of Mother Cell seasick remedy. And I may take Mother Cell. Anyway, I'll be back in the fall. A little older, but just as clever. And far wiser, I hope. Okay, George, who's next?
0: Well, Groucho, we invited some girls who work for a nationally known company to our show tonight, and just before we went on the air, our studio audience selected Dolores Buxton to be on the show, and her partner is a very special guest, the former mayor of Los Angeles, Mr. Fletcher Bowron. So, folks, would you come in, please, and meet Groucho Marx.
1: Mr. Bowron, I've long been an admirer of yours, and I must say it's an honor to have you here.
4: Thank you, Groucho.
1: Dolores Buxton, I've only been admiring you for the last 10 seconds, but you're welcome, too.
5: Thank you very much.
1: And if either of you say the secret word, you'll divide an extra $100. It's a common word, something you always have with you. Are you two going steady?
4: Oh, no, not yet.
1: Not yet. As soon as you get the $100. What brings you to Los Angeles, Mr. Bowron?
4: Well, I live here.
1: Oh. Well, that's an odd one. This is staggering. Imagine an ex-mayor who isn't living in Mexico. By the way, Mr. Bowron, how long were you mayor of Los Angeles?
4: Just about 15 years or 4 terms.
1: 4 terms. Was this before or after you were mayor? You say 4 terms. I'm only kidding. I know you were one of the most honest and forthright mayors we've ever had. I'll get back to you in a moment, Mr. Bowron. You know this is a little difficult with this charmer over here. You haven't heard the last of me. Now, Dolores, where are you from?
5: I'm originally from Newark, New Jersey.
1: Are you married?
5: No, I'm not, Groucho.
1: You're not. Well, goodbye, Mr. Bowron. Thanks and good luck from the DeSoto Plymouth Dealers. Dolores, I know you're very young, so I don't imagine you would object to telling me how old you are.
5: No, I'm 24, Groucho.
1: 24, mm-hmm. Nice age. Mm-hmm. And how old are you, Mr. Barr? I'm not being personal, which I usually am. It's just I like to know the contrast, that's all.
4: Well, you're not personal at all. It's a matter of public record. I must admit that I'm 66.
1: No, you don't look it. Dolores, what sort of work do you do?
5: Well, I'm the manager of a Slenderella salon.
1: A slender fella salon?
5: No, a Slenderella.
1: Cinderella.
5: Slenderella, uh-huh.
1: What kind of an outfit is that? And remember, we have Mr. Bowron here. He's had a lot of legal experience.
5: Well, it's a nationally known slenderizing chain of salons throughout the country, and we have salons in every principal city in the world.
1: Is that so? Well, how successful have you been in slenderizing these suckers? I mean customers. Clients.
5: Patrons.
1: Patrons.
5: I read a
1: every racket has their own name.
5: I think that I read...
6: varies all the way from suckers to patrons.
5: I read a bulletin the other day that said our patrons had lost 36 million inches and 4.5 million pounds in 5 years.
6: I see. How many patrons have you lost in that time? By the way, suppose I came into your place. Could you do anything for me?
5: Our salons are for women.
6: Uh-huh. No, I'm asking you personally, I mean.
5: I don't know what you mean, Groucho.
6: I don't know what I mean either, but sometimes it's nice to run up a blind alley. You never know what to believe in. Mr. Byron, what are you doing these days?
4: Well, Groucho, presently I'm unemployed.
6: Unemployed, huh? I'm sorry to hear that. Have you looked in the classified ads for a job?
4: No, I'm looking.
6: Under Mayo Wanted? Tell them Groucho sent you? What were some of your achievements as mayor of Los Angeles, aside from being able to digest fried chicken?
4: Well, Groucho, I'm afraid that would sound a little like boasting if I'd attempt to make claims for what I did during the 15 years.
6: Well, this is really a case for Ripley. We not only have an honest, but a modest politician. No wonder he lost the election. Well, it happens I know some of the things that occurred when you were mayor. And you made Los Angeles one of the cleanest cities in the country. You gave as many miles of new highways and new buildings and new industry. Did anything else of importance happen that I forgot?
4: Yes, many things. One thing that comes to my mind is the almost fantastic increase in population just during the time that I was mayor.
6: Now, Fletcher, you're not going to take credit for that, are you?
4: No, indeed, but certainly many problems resulted because there were about 600,000 additional people moved into Los Angeles.
6: Now, Mr. Byron, do you think the average person has a good grasp of politics?
4: No, I don't, Groucho. The average person does not appreciate the importance of local government in our American governmental scheme. Too many people act on prejudices and not enough upon facts. Democracy should begin at home, and people should contribute, make their contribution right in their community.
6: That's true. I think we should pay more attention to our local governments. Do you have any political aspirations for the future, Mr. Bauer?
4: Not so far as running for office is concerned, if that's what you mean.
6: You've had it.
4: Yes, I've served about 30 years and 27 years of that time as elected public official, as judge of the Superior Court mayor, and now I'd like to serve my community and state and nation as a private citizen.
6: Well, I get what you need is a park bench and some popcorn for the pigeons, you know. The politicians may ignore you, but you'll have a lot of friends among the pigeons. Not only that, but I want to assure you, Mr. Barron, you have an awful lot of friends among the people of Los Angeles, and you can count me as two or three of them, eh?
4: Thank you, Groucho.
6: I'd like to continue talking to you, Mr. Barron, and to you too, Dolores, but now it's time to play You Bet Your Life.
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6: We start you off with $100. If you miss a question, you lose one half of what you have. You select a general information quiz, and remember, the more the question is worth, the harder it is. Now, which one do you want?
7: $20.
6: $20. Mm-hmm. All right. What do the initials FHA stand for?
5: Federal Housing Administration.
6: Well, you didn't even need it.
0: You now have $120 in your bankroll.
6: Now, what do you want?
5: $80 of it.
6: $80. You're going to bet $80. This is an $80 question, in other words, you want.
5: Mm-hmm.
6: Huh? Okay. John Rolfe, R-O-L-F-E, married what Indian princess?
5: Oh,
6: dear.
5: Pocahontas?
6: That's right, Pocahontas.
0: You now have $200.
6: Now you have $200. You can quit or you can go ahead.
5: We'll say $100.
6: The Roman numeral D stands for what number? Now get together now. One answer between you. Must be on the courthouse, Mayor.
5: 1,000?
6: No. Mm. Just half of that, 500.
4: Oh, yes.
0: And you have half your bankroll, 100.
6: Now you have 100. Now there's your last chance to beat the other couples. What are you going to do?
5: We'll say 50.
6: 50. Mm-hmm. What do you call the small percussion instruments held in the hand that are used to accompany Spanish dancers?
5: Oh, castanets.
6: Castanets is right.
8: line, you wind up with $150.
6: Thanks and good luck from the DeSoto Plymouth dealers. Well, sorry you didn't win, boys.
0: And that means that Miss McGrew and Dr. Barnes, with $400 in just 1 minute, get the chance at the DeSoto Plymouth $1,500 question. And here's the winning couple, Groucho. Miss McGrew and Mr. Barnes, Dr. Barnes, all set for the DeSoto Plymouth $1,500 question.
6: All right, here we go. For $1,500, I give you 15 seconds to decide on a single answer between you. Think carefully and please no help from the patrons, customers, audience. Ready? According to mythology, Pygmalion created and fell in love with a statue of a beautiful woman. When she came to life, he married her. For $1,500, what was the name of this statuesque beauty?

0: What is the answer you two have decided on?
1: We think it's Aphrodite.
0: I wish it was, but it isn't. It's Galatea. Well, you lost the big money, but how much did they win in the quiz, George?
2: Well, they won $400 in the quiz.
0: Well, that's pretty good. Congratulations and thanks to both of you and to all of our contestants on the show tonight.
3: Thank you, Roger. Thank you.
0: From the DeSoto Plymouth Dealers of America.

0: Remember, friends, next Wednesday night at this same time, we'll start our summer series, The Best of Groucho. 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

Folks, here's a little rhyme from the National Safety Council. Stop on red, go on green, don't sneak through on the in-between. You Bet Your Life, transcribed from Hollywood, is produced by John Goodell. 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Music by Jack Meekin. 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
7: 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Yeah.
6: And now, Harold Perry as Honest Harold, the homemaker.

0: Well, let's see what's going on in the little town of Melrose Springs, home of that popular radio entertainer, Honest Harold the Homemaker. It's morning now, and Harold is up and dressed, ready for another hard day at the microphone. He's just coming into breakfast when...
1: Harold.
2: Yes, what is it, Mother?
1: Just look at the morning paper on the front page.
2: Hmm?
1: There's a picture of your boss, Stanley Peabody.
2: Prissy Pants Peabody?
1: Yes, look at him.
2: Mother, please, not before breakfast.
1: But, Harold, it says he's leaving the radio station.
2: Well, leaving? Let me see. Stanley Peabody, station manager of radio station KHJP, made a surprise announcement that he's being transferred to a similar position at the radio station in Charleville. Well, what do you know?
1: And see here, it says, this is a real step up for Peabody, and we predict that he will continue to rise quickly.
2: Well, why shouldn't he rise quickly? He's a balloon head. Well, say, I wonder who's going to take his place. Let's see. Mr. Peabody states he will name a successor today.
1: Who do you think it will be, Harold?
2: Well, I know who he should appoint, Mother. Me.
1: Oh, wouldn't that be wonderful?
2: Yeah, but he won't. I know Peabody. But I'm the logical one for the job, all right. I won the efficiency award last year. Made the fewest trips to the water cooler.
1: Maybe he will appoint you, Harold.
2: No, he'd have said something by now. That stuffed shirt wouldn't give you... There's the phone. Excuse me, Mother. Hello?
3: Hello, Harold. This is Gloria down at the radio station.
2: Oh, hello, Gloria.
3: Oh, Harold, Mr. Peabody wants to see you down here right away.
2: He does?
3: Yes. He says he has some good news for you.
2: Good news? Tell Stanley I'll be right there.
3: Bye-bye.
2: Bye-bye. Mother! Mother!
1: Oh, yes. What is it, Harold?
2: Stanley wants to see me at the radio station right away, Mother. Gloria says he has good news for me.
1: By Harold. It sounds like he's going to appoint you.
2: Yeah, guess so, Mother. Harold Hemp, station manager. You know something? That Stanley's an awfully sweet fellow.
1: Oh, but...
2: I just hate to see him go.
1: Harold, you just said you couldn't wait until he left.
2: I did? Why, I could bite my tongue off. Oop, almost did. Well, I mustn't forget to get Stanley a going-away present.
1: How about a box of cigars?
2: Say, good idea, Mother. Hemp's from hemp.
4: Who is it?
2: It's me. Harold Hemp.
4: Oh, come in.
2: Good morning, Stanley.
4: Good morning, Harold. Please sit down.
2: Thank you. Nice fella.
4: Harold, you probably heard that I'm leaving the station here.
2: Yes, I did, Stanley, and I can't tell you how sorry I am to see you go.
4: Nice of you to say so.
2: I got you a little going-away present. Box of rather expensive cigars. Here.
4: Why, thank you.
2: Not at all. Why don't you look at the card inside?
4: All right. Oh, here it is. Havana Cheroots. A bang-up smoke for 5 cents.
2: Oop. That's the wrong card. Anyway, they cost 6 cents now, Stanley. Stanley, I hate to see you go, but I just want you to know... I'll do my best as the new station manager.
4: What? You? Station manager? Ridiculous.
2: Ha? Huh?
4: That's the funniest thing I ever heard of.
2: Yeah.
4: For your information, Hemp, the new station manager is going to be my second cousin, P.B. Peabody.
2: Relative lover.
4: That was the good news I wanted to tell you. P.B. is coming here from the station in Charleville, and I'm going over there. It should work out just fine.
1: It should work out just fine.
4: Oh, and I want to warn you, you'd better change your lazy ways when PB takes over.
2: I hate him.
4: Don't forget, a new broom sweeps clean.
2: And you're the dustpan that should know.
4: I heard that, Hemp. If I weren't leaving, I'd fire you.
2: If you weren't leaving, I'd quit.
4: You better get out of here.
2: I'm going, and don't bother to get up. Goodbye.
4: Now what is it?
2: Give me back my cheroots. I'm going to get my $1.29 back. Stanley certainly got his nerve bringing in a relative. P.B. Peabody. Wonder what the P.B. stands for. Probably peanut brain. After I've given that radio station the best years of my life, I'd quit right now if I knew where I could get another job. Well, maybe I'll...
5: Oh, Harold!
2: Oh, hello, you old horse doctor.
5: Say, Harold, I just heard about what happened at that radio station. Oh, I think it was mean that they didn't make you manager.
2: Well, thanks, Doc. If I had another job, I'd quit.
5: I thought you'd feel that way, Harold. And I know just the thing for you.
2: You know another job? What is it?
5: Yes, sir. When you have trouble, never fear, as long as old Doc Yancey's near.
2: Yeah, all right, Doc, what's the...
5: Or... Don't be worried. Don't be nervous. Good old Doc is at your service.
2: The rhyming veterinarian. Doc, what's the job?
5: Oh, it isn't a job exactly. Harold, how would you like to go in business with me?
2: What kind of business?
5: A mink farm.
2: Huh? A mink farm?
5: Yes, it's a wonderful business. All you need to start is two minks. Yeah. Then you just sit back and wait.
2: You mean we'd sell the minks for fur?
5: Harold, why, do you think I'd hurt those innocent minks? Oh, I mean sell the cute little fellas for pets. Oh, people that love them.
2: I don't know, Doc. I can't see taking a mink out at night on a leash.
5: Now, Harold, it's a wonderful idea. We'll make America mink conscious.
2: Well...
5: We'll start the farm in my backyard. First, we'll have two minks, then four minks, then eight minks, then 16.
2: Doc, I can multiply.
5: So can the minks. Why, Harold, by the end of the year, we'll have thousands. Think what cute Christmas presents they'll make.
2: Well, you might have something there, Doc.
5: Sure. Well, what do you say, Harold? I'll send for the minks right away.
2: Okay, it's a deal, Doc. It's worth a chance, anyway. I'm going down and quit my job right now.
5: Good. And we'll have a big sign. When you think of minks, think of Yancey and hemp.
2: What? Oh, yeah. Wow. See you later.

0: a pleasure to tell Stanley I'm quitting. Serves him right, sneaking in his relative, P.B. Peabody.
1: Come in.
0: Wonder who that is.
1: How do you do?
0: Cute. How do you do? I'm Harold Hemp. Is Stanley Peabody here?
1: No, he left for his new position in Charleville.
0: Oh, then P.B. Peabody's taken over here already.
1: Yes.
0: I suppose you're his new secretary.
1: Well...
0: There was something I wanted to tell Stanley, but I'd just as soon tell that relative of his, Peanut Brain Peabody.
1: Oh, you would?
0: Yeah, I'll bet this P.B. has a sour puss just like Stanley, too.
1: You think so?
0: Sure. You please tell old Yogurt Face I want to see him? Miss, what was your name?
1: P.B. Peabody.
0: Yeah. You're P.B.?
1: Yes. Penelope Brittingham Peabody.
0: Oh, well, Miss Peanut Brittle, I mean... I'm sorry.
1: It's quite all right, Mr. Hemp. I'm glad you came in.
0: You are?
1: Yes. I think we ought to get acquainted.
0: Get acquainted? Good idea.
1: Sit down.
0: Thank you. Nice perfume. Is that executive number 5?
1: Mr. Hemp, when I heard Stanley talk about you, I didn't realize you were such an attractive man.
0: You're a lot prettier than I am.
1: You know, Mr. Hemp, you and I will probably have to see a lot of each other.
0: We will?
1: Oh, yes. Business luncheons, late conferences. No telling when we'll have to put our heads together.
0: Put our heads together? Oh, yes. I think I'll get my hair cut short.
1: I almost forgot. When you came in, you said you had something to say to B.P. Peabody.
0: Well, it wasn't anything important.
1: I'm glad. I thought you might resent a new employer coming in. I was afraid you might be going to quit.
0: Me quit? No. Any time you want to put our heads together, just let me know. Yeah.
1: I will, Mr. Hemp.
0: Just call me Harold.
1: All right, Harold. And my friends call me Penny.
0: Penny?
1: Mm-hmm.
0: Well, you certainly got the scent for it.
1: Well, goodbye, Harold.
0: Goodbye, Penny. Didn't mean to knock over the chair. I'll get it. Bumped my head. Well, goodbye.
1: Bye.
0: What a girl. Gosh, never thought I'd feel this way about a Peabody. Certainly going to be a pleasure.
2: Hello, Harry.
0: Oh, hello, Doc.
2: Well, partner, we're in business. I just sent away for 2 minks.
0: Minks?
2: Yes. Did you quit your job, Harry?
0: Quit my job? Are you crazy, Doc? I love it here.
2: What? But hair. What do I do when the 2 minks arrive?
0: Introduce them.
3: Felix,

0: We will return for the second act of our story, Honest Harold, in just a moment. Make a special note that starting tomorrow night, you'll hear CBS's Thursday evening Broadway Playhouse 1/2 hour earlier on most of these same stations. This Thursday, the celebrated comedian Edward Everett Horton will be starring in the Broadway Playhouse production of the comedy mystery Whistling in the Dark. And be sure to listen for Harold Perry's Honesty Award announcement at the end of tonight's program. And now, back to Harold Perry as Honest Harold, the homemaker. Well, Honest Harold never thought that he'd see the day when he'd have a crush on his boss, especially a boss named Peabody.
1: I sure didn't, Bob.
0: Of course, it does make a difference when the boss turns out to be a very attractive young lady.
1: You said it.
0: It's morning now, and Honest Harold is just entering the radio station, eagerly looking forward to his first day with his new boss, Penny Peabody.
1: Hope Penny likes these sweet peas. Most expensive kind. 40 cents a dozen. Long stems.
2: Good morning, Harold.
1: Good morning, Glory.
2: Harold, what are you doing at work so early?
3: Oh, is it early?
2: Why, it's only 8:30. You never get here before...
1: All right, Gloria, for heaven's sake. Nothing wrong in showing a little interest in your boss. Work.
3: Gloria.
2: Harold, are those sweet peas for me?
1: What? Now, look here, Gloria. There's nothing so unusual about bringing a little present for a new boss.
2: Well, you never brought Stanley flowers when he was your boss.
1: Well, I put that cactus plant on his chair once. He got a rise out of that.
2: Harold, I think you've got a little crush on Miss Peabody.
1: Now, don't get any wrong ideas, Gloria. This is strictly business, you understand? Just because I came to work early this morning, shaved extra close, waxed my mustache, put on my imitation Argyle socks, that doesn't mean I'm romantically interested in Miss Peabody.
2: Oh, of course not.
1: I don't think she gets it. I'll see you later, Gloria. Wonder where Gloria gets these ideas. Me interested in Penny. That's silly. Hope she's in her office. Penny. Yoo-hoo. Yoo-hoo-hoo. Guess she isn't in. Just put these flowers on her desk. There. Look pretty nice. I'll just leave my professional card. Harold Hemp, the voice with a smile, 1050 on your dial. Penny, I can just see you sitting there behind the desk. Hello, Penny. How are you today? That's good. Penny, I wonder if you'd go out with me tonight. You would? Boy, that's wonderful. Would 8 o'clock be too early?
2: No, that'd be fine, Harold.
1: Oh, Gloria? What a sneaky thing to do. All right. Get ready, Yasha. We're going on the air.
4: Okay, Harold. Quiet, boy.
1: Hit it. Good morning, girls. This is Honest Harold, the homemaker, bringing you 60 minutes of humor, harmony, and household hints. I want to start my program this morning by singing a very special song, and I want to dedicate it to a wonderful girl, my boss.

0: Hello?
1: Harold, this is Penny.
0: Oh, hello, Penny.
1: I got your beautiful flowers. How did you know I loved sweet peas?
0: Well, you know what they say. Sweet peas for Sweet Peabody. Did you hear my broadcast?
1: Yes, I did. And it was awfully sweet of you to dedicate that song to me. Harold.
0: Yeah?
1: Are you going to be busy tonight?
0: Tonight? Why?
1: Well, there are some things I wanted to talk to you about. I thought you and I might have a conference.
0: A conference tonight? Oh. What time shall I pick you up?
1: Well, suppose we meet in my office at 8 o'clock.
0: 8 o'clock? I'll be there.
1: That's wonderful, Harold. Bye.
0: Bye.

0: Well, Mother, guess I'd better be getting down to the radio station. Putting a little overtime in tonight.
1: Oh, yes.
0: How do I look?
1: Well, you look fine, Harold, but isn't it a little unusual to wear a tuxedo to work?
0: Well, it's a sort of special kind of night work, Mother.
1: Oh.
0: I don't want to brag, but I think my new boss, Miss Peabody, kind of likes me.
1: Oh, really?
0: Yeah. Guess it's just my fatal charm. Well, she might have found out I belong to the Aqua Velva Shave Club.
1: Did she say she liked you, Harold?
0: Like me? Well, no, but I can always tell. She's just asking me down there tonight as an excuse to get together. I bet by 9 o'clock we'll be dancing in the Moose Room. Be my love.
1: Oh, there's someone at the door, Harold.
0: Oh, my goodness. I bet it's Pete. Made a date to go bowling with him tonight. Forgot all about it. Excuse me, Mother. Darn it. Should have remembered to tell Pete.
2: Well, howdy, Harold.
0: Hello, Pete.
2: All ready to go Well, I declare. You going bowling in a tuxedo?
0: Well, you see, Pete,
2: you should have told me we was going formal, boy. I'd have put on my blue organdy.
3: All right, Pete.
2: Oh, we'd have been the best-dressed couple in the bowling alley.
0: You listen a minute, Pete. I'm awfully sorry, but I won't be able to go bowling with you tonight.
2: Oh.
0: You see, I got to do a little night work down at the radio station. Sort of a new problem has come up.
2: Yeah, I've seen her, boy. Should be kind of fun getting close to that problem.
0: Now, Pete, if you're referring to my employer, Miss Penelope Brittingham Peabody, you're drawing the wrong conclusion.
2: Oh, sure, boy.
0: This is strictly business, understand?
2: Posolutely.
0: We'll probably discuss plans for my future programs, ideas to improve the station, cut down office expenses.
2: What time you going to the Moose Room?
0: 9 o'clock.
2: Oop. Have a good time, boy.
0: Now, look here, Pete. Oh, well.